0: are only caught up with the Phillies duo in advance of this year's Derby.
1: Last week in Cincinnati, I caught up with Bryce Harper and then Kyle Schwarber, and I talked to him about doing the Home Run Derby in their home ballpark. Of course, Bryce Harper did that back in 2018 when he won as a member of the Washington Nationals. And Schwarber and he, this year, Citizens Bank Park will have that opportunity. Here's Bryce Harper.
2: I think the first thing that jumped out of it was my stadium, and I didn't want anybody to beat me in my stadium, right?
3: You were so fired up.
2: You know, having the fans and, you know, it being your clubhouse and you're comfortable and all that kind of stuff. It just, you know, I saw Frazier do it 3 years before, and I was pretty, that was a pretty cool moment. You know, I'm just trying to, you know, kind of take it all in at the same time, understanding, you know, the fans, just everything. I mean, it was such a cool moment, a cool experience. You know the ballpark so well, so you know when you hit one, you know, how far it's going to go or where it's going to go. So, yeah, I think it was just a really cool experience. I remember that night it being very loud, but also at the same time, you don't know how many of those fans are actually Nationals fans at that moment just because it's the Derby, it's the All-Star game. So I don't remember the cheers too much.
3: Okay.
2: But obviously, you know, it gets loud with Philly. And I expect, you know, obviously people to cheer and be loud for the Derby and the game.
1: Here's Kyle Schwarber.
4: From the previous, you know, ones that I've been able to watch, and you see the home guy kind of step out there and they see how much the crowd gets behind them. And, you know, I would love to see what that would mean for our fan base, just with how much extra juice that would be that they give, and what it would mean for if me and Bryce are doing it, and then, you know, see what that means for us, because it's always an exciting feeling when you do step out there and you're about to participate. You always, you know, there's always sure a little bit of, you try to not get the anxiety jitters, whatever it is, but, you know, there always is. And then once you kind of get in there, you're ready to rock the roll. But for it to be in Philadelphia and to see what our fans would be able to bring, I think it would be a pretty amazing experience.
1: I asked Kyle Schwarber if he and Harper have talked much about doing this Derby together.
4: I haven't really talked about it that much. You know, we joked about it here and there, but you know, it's not like it's like brought up every single day in conversation. But you know, we've joked about it here and there. So you know, I think it'd be fun. I think it'd be great for the fan base too, just to have two guys in there on the home team participating in that. I think it could be a really cool thing.
0: 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Schwarber's hit one, 488 back in 2022. Harper, 481 in 2016. Coming up next on Baseball Tonight, we'll hear from a Phillies All-Star teammate on who he has winning the Home Run Derby and a Yankees first-timer on keeping it in the family for tonight's event. 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
17: One out left for Raleigh, who gets into one to straightaway right, and it is top of the bleachers in front of the Chop House. 16. Raleigh out to right center. It is carrying, and Raleigh 17 for Cal Raleigh. Low line drive to left that skips to the wall. It is over, and Cal Raleigh is your 2025 T-Mobile Home Run Derby champion.
0: Yeah, Cal Raleigh, Home Run Derby champ last year. Best odds, plus 280 coming in. He also had the most home runs in the bigs at the break, something Kyle Schwarber has this year with 32. He is your favorite at a plus 310. Teammate Harper at plus 700. Their Philadelphia teammate and first-time All-Star Brandon Marchand, who he has winning it.
18: That's hard. I know Kyle has more home runs right now, but Bryce has a superpower where he can flip a switch and just hit him out at any time. So I really don't know. I wouldn't be surprised if either one of them won, but I plead the fifth, man. I can't answer that.
0: Yeah, so he's on the fence. You know, Schwarber's just like in the rocking chair swinging for those long balls. As far as the 8 participants, the batter who was second to Schwarber in long balls in the first half, the Yankees' Ben Rice, 29, like Harper in 2018, will have his dad pitching to him in this year's Derby.
19: That's been a dream of ours ever since I was a little kid, so no one's thrown more pitches to me than him. It's not even close. His lifetime pitch count is definitely well past its limit. So, I mean, it's a no-brainer. Like, I joked to him in the offseason that when we were leaving, I was like, hey, just keep that arm loose for the Derby. And I was kind of kidding around. But once it started to look like it was a real possibility, I was like, hey, this might actually happen. So he's been ready. He's been keeping the arm loose all year just in case. And now that we've got a few practice rounds under our belt, we feel more than prepared.
0: Yeah, think about this. In the illustrious history of the Yankees, Ben Rice has the most home runs by a Yankee first baseman before the All-Star break in their history with 29, looking to become the first Yankee to win the Home Run Derby since Aaron Judge in 2017. Coming up next on Baseball Tonight, the starting lineups for this year's Derby. 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
31: Ben Rice, New York Yankees.
32: It's the Derby debut for the former 12th-round pick out of Dartmouth. His 29 homers are the second most in the American League and have already surpassed his career-high total from last year. Rice is swinging to be the first Yankee to win the Home Run Derby since Aaron Judge in 2017.
31: Bryce Harper, Philadelphia Phillies.
32: Harper has already reached a 20-homer mark for the 12th time in his career. His 383 career home runs are the sixth most among active players. The 2018 Derby winner looks to become the fifth player to win the event multiple times and the first to win it twice in their home ballpark.
31: Junior Caminero, Tampa Bay Rays.
32: The 23-year-old phenom put on a showstopper performance in the Home Run Derby last year, finishing as the runner-up. After a 45-homer season in 2025, Caminero went deep 11 times in an 11-game span this summer. His 28 long balls are good for third most in the American League.
31: Jordan Walker, St. Louis Cardinals.
32: The 6'6" outfielder ranks in the top 10 in the National League in home runs with 22, already a career high. His 79-mile-per-hour average bat speed and 94.2-mile-per-hour average exit velocity are both among the best in baseball. Walker would try to become the first Cardinal to win the Home Run Derby.
31: Kyle Schwarber, Philadelphia Phillies.
32: Schwarber's 32 homers are the most in majors at the All-Star break. Since the slugger signed with the Phillies in 2022, only Aaron Judge has hit more than Schwarber's 219 home runs. The 2018 Derby runner-up will be competing in the event for the third time.
1: Munetaka Murakami, Chicago White Sox.
32: The 26-year-old rookie joins Shohei Ohtani as the only Japanese-born players to compete in the Home Run Derby. Murakami ranks in the top 10 in the American League with 20 homers, despite playing in just 60 games. The Southsider will swing to become just the second White Sox player to win the event, along with Frank Thomas in 1995.
1: Jack Caglione, Kansas City Royals.
32: The former first-round pick ranks in the top 10 in baseball in exit velocity and bat speed. Caglione's average home run distance this year is over 415 feet, including a 444-foot blast on June 21st. Over 75% of Cag's homers this year have been no-doubters. Gone at every stadium. Third highest among hitters with 10-plus dingers.
1: Wilson Contreras, Boston Red Sox.
32: It's the first home run derby appearance for the 34-year-old from Venezuela. Contreras has reached a 20-homer mark faster than he ever has before and is on pace to smash his career high of 24 long balls. He will attempt to become the second Red Sox player to win the derby and first since David Ortiz in 2010.
0: As Schwarber odds on favorite, 32 home runs this year. Caminero back of him regarding those odds, 28 long balls this year. Harper, again, the last to win in his home park, then with the Nationals back in 2018, looking to become the first to win it twice in his home park. Again, five first-timers among this eight-person field, including Ben Rice, who's hit 29 home runs thus far this year. That's the field. They're ready to swing with new rules this year. For more on that and the call of tonight's T-Mobile Home Run Derby, here's our team of Doug Glanville and Carl Ravitch.
2: Jim, thank you very much. Welcome, everybody. I have Doug Glanville, Buster Olney. Tim Kirkshen is down in the dugouts, and he will get the interviews each after every round. This is a very special night, part of 2 days here in Philadelphia as they and the country celebrate 250 years. The Home Run Derby is going to feel a little different tonight, fellas. Jim touched on it. New rules, and the primary headline is there is no timer. There is no clock. There are no outs. You get 20 swings each in the first round. Eight guys, that's 160 swings. What impact will that have on the event, Doug?
3: Well, it's going to come down to getting the right pitches you want, and like, will you overthink that, or will you get into a rhythm? And so you're gonna have to manage that, because you get hot, you want to continue to go, but if you're not getting your pitches, you might get a little over selective and then lose that rhythm and tempo.
4: You know, Carl, that when they went to the clock, you remember back in Cincinnati the year Todd Frazier won it, it was because they wanted it to speed up. Well, here I think they heard the feedback from players that they felt like they were rushed. And so a lot of the, you know, players and batting practice pitchers I've talked to expect that there will be more selectivity among the hitters in this event.
2: Which makes some sense here. And in the first round, the eight participants get 20 swings. Four of them will advance. There is no bracket in this event this season. It will be the highest four totals from round one that will move on to round two, and then the highest total will face the fourth highest total, 1-4 versus 2-3, until we get to the semis and the finals. What is not going to be overshadowed is this field. It is as unique a field as we have had. It may be as deep a field as we have had. And Buster, even without a Mike Trout, who happens to be here tonight, or an Aaron Judge or an Ohtani, there is a ton of star power, including two hometown heroes.
4: Oh, it's so cool that Kyle Schwarber and Bryce Harper are doing this together. Talked to both of them last week about this experience, and they were looking forward to it. But you also have someone like Jack Caglione, who has big power, big left-handed hitter from the Kansas City Royals. Junior Caminero, Ben Rice. Those guys got booed, Carl, before because I think they were perceived by this Philly crowd. They might be a threat to the two hometown guys.
2: They weren't just boos. They were lustily booed.
3: Yes, they were.
2: Especially Ben Rice, who, of course, wears the Yankee uniform. You know all about Philadelphia, so you're not surprised by the boos, but you're also not surprised by the hugs that they're hoping to give either Harper or Schwarber when this thing is over.
3: Yeah, I mean, those two have meant so much to this franchise, this organization, and this run that they're still on. And they know that it's an iron sharps iron. They push each other. No better format to do that, right? One can push the other right into the championship and winning it all. So they're going to always be loving on their favorite players. And, you know, I felt the love when I was here. And, yes, they expect a lot. They expect you to do well. but you respect the game, you play hard, you love the city back, you know they're going to have your back.
2: All right, so we'll try to paint the picture here on the radio in a home run derby as Wilson Contreras of the Boston Red Sox will be the first hitter. You look around the ballpark, the city of Philadelphia is a backdrop here. There are about 43,000 packed in here. Right field, no one other than Ryan Howard has hit one into the third deck, which is about 500 feet away. So Contreras is set to dig in. And before he does, want to remind everybody that Playball is Global's, Baseball's Global Youth Initiative to highlight the fun and accessible ways to play our great game. To learn more, including how to find a league near you, go to playball.org and follow at Playball on X, Facebook, and Instagram. So a right-handed hitting Contreras will lead things off, and there is the first pitch, and he will take it. So there's no ball, there's no strike, and he swings at the second pitch, sends it to left, looks like it's got enough, and it is just off the wall.
4: You know what's different this year, Carl? How about no kids in the outfield? The outfield's basically empty.
2: The next one is swung on. This one is driven, and this one is second deck in left. So he has taken now a couple of swings. He's got 18 left, one homer, swings at the next one and pops it straight up.
4: Jose Flores, the bench coach for the Red Sox, is pitching to Contreras in this round.
2: Didn't the pink shirts have now gathered in the outfield? So there looks to be about 20. The next pitch is now sent towards left center. And that's about 390 feet away, and it lands for another homer. He's got two homers, 16 swings remaining. The longest homer has been a blast, 463 feet. Swings and hooks the next one foul.
3: Well, the thing about this field is they have their tops in various categories in different ways, whether it's hard hit percentage, and Contreras leads in the highest average home run distance of this field.
2: He's 34 years young. He's the oldest participant. We do have some young kids that could become the youngest to ever win a derby. The next pitch he doesn't swing at. He does at that one, and it just squeezes over the wall. That's four home runs for Wilson Contreras with 14 swings remaining.
3: That's such a good, nice line drive stroke.
2: This one is smoked. Second deck, left field, and way gone near the restaurant atop the second deck.
3: Check your hot dog.
2: That would be his fourth. I gave him one too many. Four homers, 13 swings. He's hot. There goes another one. Also to left. The prior one was 482 feet. That one was 487. Five homers. Contreras again. And of his homers, they are all going to left or left center. Another long one. Six big flies.
3: I mean, that's on the concourse, over the stands, in left center center. I mean, these are blasts.
2: He is raising the bar early. Contreras takes one. So his pitcher is grooving him. Baseballs and 487. He drives another, maybe his longest of the night, to left field. Ooh. Another one to the top of the second deck in left at Citizens Bank Park.
3: It's distance such a consistent swing, right? It's very consistent.
2: Distance does matter because if there's a tie in the first round, the longest homer will be the ones that advance. His longest, 487. He takes a couple of pitches here. The hitters do have the ability to call a time, but they have the ability to take him, and he finds another one he likes, and he smashes it. Souvenir City up there in left. Longest homer now, 490. We're going over 500 tonight, boys. We are going well over 500. He takes one inside. And he swings at the next one and goes towards center field. This one's got carry, but it is not near enough. It goes to the warning track. Eight swings left, eight homers for Wilson Contreras of the Boston Red Sox, the leadoff hitter in the 2026 Home Run Derby. Swing and a drive, left field, no chance. That ball is way out of here. I got to think the same dude's caught four balls.
3: Yeah, it's like the same guy. I mean, he's very good at pulling the ball this season in the air, and that usually leads to damage like this.
2: Next one swung on, popped up more in the air than it's got distance left field. They're clearing a path out there. And that one did crawl over. 10 homers, 6 swings remaining. Do you have a number?
3: Well, I mean, the thing about Contreras is he's always had a really good swing, like can hit for average, that line drive to right field, so he could keep going.
2: This one is pulled. It's going to end up being foul, but he had home run distance, and it looks like Wilson Contreras is going to take a little bit of a breather. He's got 10 homers, 5 swings remaining, longest one 490 feet. Swings at the next one, and this one is sky towards left. Our fielder's wearing the pink T-Mobile shirt. See it go into row two. That's another homer for Contreras. He's got 11.
3: He's got the high launch angle and the low one.
2: There's the low one as the next pitch. He lines it down. That's a nice double in a game, but doesn't matter in a home run derby. As Sonny Gray says about his teammate, he is the heart and soul of this team. He's got 11 homers. He's got 3 remaining. Swing and another one launched to left. Boy, has he been rolling, and that is the second row of the second deck. Jose Flores, who started the season as a Red Sox first base coach and infield instructor, is grooving them. Contreras, yard work, left field. This. Boom.
3: Wow. I mean, the drones are kind of in jeopardy here. They might have an insurance policy on the drones, how high he's hitting the ball.
2: I think he's looking for some, maybe some grip on the bat as he's looking over to see all the players who line both the left, the third base, and first base side.
4: And maybe he's trying to slow it down a little bit. Remember, if you hit a home run right on your last swing,
2: yeah,
4: you can keep going in the first round. And man, he's been consistent so far.
2: He's got one swing left. The batter break was brought to you by Love Your Mind. Takes a moment to reset. You can, too, with your mental health. Make a game plan for your mental health at Love Your Mind. Playbook.org. So Contreras has one swing left. For every homer he hits, he'll keep going. And you got to imagine, fellas, he's going to wait for the perfect pitch. 13 home runs. The longest is 490 feet. Takes another one. Boy, here in Philadelphia, yeah, if you're going to take pitches, they're going to get on you. He takes another as that one was thrown outside by Flores.
3: Well, it makes sense. He's just sort of picking his spot because he needs to find that groove again, because this is where he can tack on a lot.
2: Swings at this one sky high towards left. The kids are out there watching it, and it will come up short. Wilson Contreras, round one, took just under 7 minutes to complete. 13 home runs for the Red Sox superstar, currently serving a 5-game suspension. He has served 4 of them as Boston blasted off here late, winning every game on the road. And he gets some hugs from his teammates and others from the American League side.
4: His brother, William Contreras, going out there, giving him a hug. Luis Arraez going out there. Man, that was a statement first round for Wilson Contreras, being that consistent.
2: He and Flores go back to 2012, Dougie, when Flores was part of the Cubs farm system and Wilson was just a 20-year-old prospect for the team's instructional league.
3: Well, you never forget the coaches along the way, and you never forget guys who throw really good batting practice. I mean, it's a big confidence boost, especially early in your career. You're like, all right, give me the pitch in the zone that I like. Let me hit a few homers, a line drive, just to feel good. So he absolutely keeps those relationships, and this is the time to find it where you need a guy that's just going to give up home runs to you.
2: All right, so 13 home runs. The longest home run was 490. So the bar for the next 7 is you've got to do better than 13. And, in fact, 4 of them have to do better than 13 to advance. As Contreras has done a really good job, all of those balls that he hit out went to left field, and he and Flores will now sit back and watch. Our next hitter will be Jordan Walker of the Cardinals. And the 2026 T-Mobile Home Run Derby is brought to you by Empower. 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It's an interesting sort of number to go first, because you have no idea what anyone else is going to do. It feels like going in the second half of this, starting with Ben Rice, who hits 5th, has a little bit of an advantage because he knows what the number is that they're shooting for. And our first four have Contreras, Walker, Caglione, and Schwarber.
4: And knowing if you are in the front, that at the back end of this, you're talking about Schwarber, you're talking about Harper going seventh and eighth. So you got to put up a big number right away and look comfortable right away. And, man, Contreras was that. That was impressive.
3: Yeah. I mean, I've always liked his swing because it was so level. He had a good top hand. He had power. He could go to right field. He could wait on the pitch. So, you know, and he's aggressive enough that he's going to take the swings to expand and still hit the ball out. And he's having an elite power year for him. So it's a perfect storm for him to showcase it.
2: Jordan Walker, the big fella for the St. Louis Cardinals, and these guys are big. He's 6'6". Caglione will bat next at 6'4", and he looks at the first pitch and lets it go by. What a year, and kind of out of nowhere for Jordan Walker, who looks at the next one. And that's two pitches thrown. He has not swung at any of them. And the number is 13, and the first swing he takes is a rocket to left. And no question, man, the second deck in left field at Citizens Bank Park is the place to be with the right-handed hitters. The next one is more of a line drive. So he has taken a couple of swings of the 20 he gets in the first round, and he's got one home run. Just 24 years old. Next one is a liner lifted to left and out of here about 15 rows deep. Jordan Walker's got two home runs and 17 swings to go.
3: And he's number one in this field in terms of average exit velocity.
2: Oh, boy. Oh, wow. That's an exit velo. Ooh. Second deck again, about two rows into that second deck. His longest homer is 461 feet. Hitting 290 this year and 19 homers. You heard the crack of the bat. The next one is a ground ball. So that's one of his 20 swings off. He sits there with three homers. Wilson Contreras led off the first of eight, and he blasted off with 13. Jordan Walker's next swing results in his fourth. It goes three rows deep into left.
3: He didn't hit that one well. A little bit off the end of the bat, out in front, but just the power to drive it and still go out.
2: Next one, dead center field. He got a lot of it. Is it going to find the trees out there? Whoa. Yes, it does. Into the shrubbery in straightaway center, which measures 401. His longest homer has now jumped to 461 feet. There's another drive to left. He has found a little groove now.
4: Benedict Tehran, the bullpen catcher for the Cardinals, throwing here. And you know how hitters love to hit against former catchers.
3: Yeah, bring him on. Short arm.
2: 470s. He takes one. Citizens Bank Park, by the way, a park factor of 110, so it's 10% versus a neutral site higher. We know it flies, and on an 81-degree night here in Philadelphia, given what we've seen from Contreras and Walker, who swings and sends a sky-high bomb to left that clearly is going to find the seats, and it does 20 rows deep in left.
3: Well, Buster mentioned, you know, the catcher throwing it at the ear. They kind of have that short arm when the ball comes out nice and straight.
2: Seven homers. The next one, a liner that is also over the wall. Walker steps outside the box. He's got 10 swings remaining. He is halfway through his 20. He's got eight homers. And the next pitch, he swings at, and he is hitting just lasers out there to left. Misses a homer by about 4 feet as it's a liner off the wall.
4: Boy, does he look relaxed.
3: Yeah, he's just breathing. His hat's on backwards. He's just calmly breathing into the swing.
2: And there's one that's absolutely smashed to left field. And another one to that second deck out there where it's a good idea to have a glove. That's Jordan Walker's ninth homer. Eight swings remaining.
3: You know, his swing is so calm as well. It's not a lot of wasted movement. It's just to the ball, gone.
2: Swing and another one that is toasted. This one's left field, and almost to the second deck, about three rows shy of that. So they're sharing the sugar with the folks that are down there in the lower bowl. Walker swings again left center field. Did he get enough of it for his 11th? Yes, he did.
4: Easy power, Doug, huh?
3: Easy, just easy. And, you know, the Cardinals were waiting for this breakout year from him, and they got it.
2: Six swings left, another one. This one has popped up towards center. It's not going to get out, so he's sitting on 11. needs to get to 13 to match Contreras. Five swings remaining, and if he homers on his final swing, he'll be able to continue swinging the bat until he stops hitting homers. Another one left center field, deep part of the ballpark, over 400 feet away. It comes up short.
3: But the big difference for Walker is just his patience, you know, just zoning up a little bit better, laying off the slider, just getting that extra pitch in the sequence.
2: He takes another one. We spoke to Ollie Marmol before the Derby started. So did you see this Jordan Walker outbreak coming? And thankfully, he was very honest and said, absolutely not. And that wasn't a knock on him as his next swing is a liner, but it comes up short. And he said, no, we didn't see it. I asked Jordan about it. He said, look, I just am trying to be more relaxed, but I can't tell you that I did anything specific. He's got 11 homers, three swings remaining. Longest homer, 470 feet. And that's another one that's going to go over the shortstop's head.
4: Ollie mentioned to me beforehand he thought Jordan was nervous. We have not seen that in his body language in this round, but he's down to it.
2: Batter break as he steps up, brought to you by Love Your Mind. And there is a big mental component to what Jordan Walker has done. And he was down in the dumps for a while for a guy that was supposed to be so great. He now hits his 12th on that pitch after he stepped out. One shy of tying Contreras.
3: Well, it's a big difference if you know your zone well enough to know the pitches you can handle and you're looking for. I mean, that changes your whole success. He's always had the power, the swing, the stroke, but he's just more disciplined in getting his pitches.
2: So he is one behind Contreras and being very patient now. With one swing left, he needs to get this ball out of here or he will fall short of Contreras. And he swings, and that one looks good. Got some backspin to left. Is it enough? Yes. Tied at 13 now with Wilson Contreras, and he'll keep on going until he stops hitting homers. And that's going to be it. He swung at it. So we have two guys with 13 home runs. Longest home run, 470 feet. And that round took 6 minutes and 36 seconds.
3: It was an impressive performance. You look at the line drive stroke, the consistency, the calm, the pacing of himself, and then picking pitches to not swing at, actually, to be able to reset around. So, phenomenal round by Jordan Walker.
2: Are we taking anything from 13 homers? We've seen two guys. They both hit 13.
3: Probably more than we expected on a certain level, because you just weren't sure how selective they'd be and how much rhythm they'd get since there's no clock, but they found their own rhythm.
4: I always felt like that left-handed hitters had an advantage in this ballpark. We've seen two right-handed hitters go. Do you think so, Doug?
3: I think so. That's where I think, you know, Schwarber can shine. Plus, he's a guy that is so successful at pulling the ball in the air, keeping it fair. So when Brent Rice gets in, these guys, Caglione, that's going to be really interesting to see, like, how they fare with the right field. Even though the upper deck's probably a little further, I suppose, harder to get to. But, wow.
2: This dude can hit him far. He's got a size 17 shoe, which means you could fit three of mine and two of Tim Kirkson's into his boot. Tim.
5: Yeah, Ravi, yeah. I talked to Jack about the size of his shoes, and he said, I went through more shoes than any kid in the history of kids. And his dad told me, he said, when he was 11 years old, Jack was 11, he said, I started to wear his hand-me-down shoes when his son was 11. He would say, Dad, I need new shoes. And his dad would say, I just got you some 3 months ago. And he goes, I've already grown out of them. And out of this comes incredible power. And his dad throws 500 pitches a day in batting practice. He's a high school coach, and he told me, every day his son would call him and say, Dad, when are you coming home from work? We got to go hit. And they would hit 3-4 times a day at a local batting cage. So this is definitely a father-son thing.
2: Yeah, his father is going to pitch to him. So you're suggesting, Tim, that he threw 500 a day, and then Jack said, I need you to throw another 500.
5: I think he's capable of doing that, especially when his son is in the home run derby.
2: Well, his dad played baseball at Stetson in Florida. He also played for the Giants scout team. And the nickname Jack comes from the initials of his full name, Jeffrey Allen Caglione. It's a very interesting pronunciation of his last name when you consider having known Jack since he played at Florida. It's spelled C-A-G-L-I-A-N-O-N-E, like Caglianoni, but it's just Caglione.
3: Caglione.
2: And man, did he establish himself as a phenomenal two-way player when he was with the Florida Gators. Now, of course, a member of the Kansas City Royals. And he's got Bobby Witt, and Michael Wacha, Salvi, all here to cheer him on. In fact, cheering on he and his father. Home Run Derby, the third hitter here in the 2026 Derby, Citizens Bank Park in Philadelphia. Doug Glanville, Buster Olney, Carl Ravitch, the first pitch from Dad, he looks at. Wilson Contreras led it off, hit 13. Jordan Walker then stepped in, he hit 13. And Caglione swings at his third pitch that he sees, and it's a liner into right field, doesn't go over the wall. Next one he swings at, and that is gone. Absolutely peppered to right off of the facade of a Toyota sign that hangs between the first and second decks. Here's one down the line that's going to go foul. So Cags is swinging quickly. He's got one homer. Takes one there.
4: Cags being counseled for this by Pete Alonso.
2: Yeah. There's another one on the line towards right, and that one hits the bottom of the wall. So 16 swings remaining. One homer. 15 swings remaining. One homer.
3: He's got a lot of topspin going right now. He's getting over the ball, and he's rolling over it.
2: Yeah, this feels like it's time to step out, take a timeout. He has swung again and not hit a homer. This time he takes one. He's approaching this like there is a pitch clock, which there isn't. Another liner, that comes up short. So 13 swings remaining and one homer. And another one, and he is hitting some line drives to right field, but not nearly far enough to get to even the wall.
4: I talked to David Wright recently about the Derby. He said,
2: pops this next one up, Buster.
4: Yeah, he said that what you don't want to do as a hitter is lay an egg. There's no question he's working at a much faster pace than the previous hitters.
3: And I think his dad throws faster. He has more tempo to him.
2: Well, he hits one here to right center field. This one's got a lot of carry on it. Wow, is that a big fly from Caglione. Right center field. Here's one towards left as he continues a torrid pace, and that goes Oppo Taco. He's got three swings again, and this one is melted. Right field and second deck.
3: I think he reset on the going to center field.
2: Oh, watch out. Another one pulled down the line and right.
4: Wow.
2: And he just went third deck. That has been reserved for Ryan Howard and Ryan Howard only. He pops this one towards center field. Caglione quickly has climbed to five homers. Six swings left. There goes another to right. And to the second deck. He's hitting some massive homers. Six homers now. Takes a pitch there. The longest home run, 477 feet. Tomahawks one to center. This one looks like it's bound for the bushes. And it went over them in center field. And he pulls one on the ground. So he's got seven homers, three swings. He needs to get to 13. That one is going to get to the right field lower bleachers. Eight homers, two swings left. Takes one outside. Swings at the next one, and that's not going to be high enough. So Cags has one swing left, and he's going to need to take this one swing and produce at least five homers.
3: Well, it showed that when he started to go to center, it kind of got him a little bit in a better hitting position. It reset him, and he has power to hit it anywhere.
2: So they bring in what is called a magenta ball here. This is a T-Mobile Home Run Derby. We've seen this in years past. Every one of these that leaves, he gets another one. He swings, and that's not going to be enough. But Caglione sees his night end with eight homers. And he was considerably quicker than the prior two. As he did that in about 4 minutes, we've seen The other two guys go near 7 and 6:30. So in 4 minutes, Caglione ends up with just 8.
4: Pete Alonso, like Caglione, grew up in Tampa, went to the University of Florida, and they talked several times before the Derby with Alonso giving him advice. Caglione was talking about hitting the farthest ball in his competition. Alonso said, don't worry about distance. Yes. Go for quantity.
2: Go for quantity. Exactly. Well, go for the numbers.
3: And his dad, you know, his dad throws pretty rapidly. And, of course, they're used to each other, but it's a different pacing. We watched the other hitters, Walker, you know, Contreras, they were, like, kind of slowing it down in there. And I think there was a time where once he was a little bit off, that turned into, like, a rushing thing. And then he lost, like, 5 swings in there.

0: Great to see, too. You see the luminaries of this game, both former players who are superstars and, of course, all the All-Stars gathered on both the third and first baseline, including another legend pick by the commissioner, Rob Manfred. Justin Verlander is in the first row. Harper was the other legend pick, and he'll, of course, bat tonight.
1: I got a question for you, Carl. You've called home run derbies before, when we all remember Todd Frazier just beckoning his brother Charlie to throw faster, go faster, go faster. How is this different, this derby, than the ones we've seen the last 12, 13 years?
0: Well, until Caglione, it was a little bit more sort of slower paced, and you could tell that Contreras got into a groove. Again, it felt to me like Caglione thought there, like he approached it like there was a clock, and maybe that's worked for him in the past. Like, I get into a role and I'm going to keep it going, but that's been the most significant difference. But I will be honest, I think after three hitters, the pacing is probably better than I thought it would be without a clock. And an interesting one here, as he's back off the IL, 6 weeks with a hamstring injury, the White Sox superstar, Motoaki Murakami. And he, of course, bats from the left side, prodigious power, swings at the first one and easily hits this thing into right. And it is way gone, again, off of the scoreboard between the first and second levels. The next one is popped up towards left. So two swings already,
1: and
0: one homer.
1: During regular batting practice, a lot of his home runs are actually hit to the opposite field.
0: Well, that one is to right, and it is going to stay fair, and it is going to be his second. Boy, this is such easy power. 386 feet, his longest homer.
2: And in the field, he is the number one hard hit percentage. So he hits the ball at a high rate, hard.
0: Breakout rookie. He grounds one on the next pitch. Without him in the lineup, the team went 17-18. The team has been the biggest surprise in the first half of the season. And Murakami's been absent for a bunch of it, but he lines the next pitch there. So he's got two homers, and he's got 15 swings remaining. Swings at the next one, and he just hooked it to right and off again the Toyota side that hangs between the first and second decks out there.
2: Watch out for that ricochet. Whoa.
0: There's another line drive to right. So he broke Sadahara O's Japanese record, 56 homers in 2022. That was the long-standing NPB record for a player born in Japan. You heard the crack of the bat. That resulted in a ground ball. He looks up at the Giants scoreboard and left. Sees he's got three homers, 12 swings remaining. He skies another one to right, man. He hits just massive high homers, and that one,
1: jeez,
0: may have gone out of the yard. It was to the left of the second deck.
2: And over the deck.
0: 459 feet.
2: A little overhang there that it can go over into the concourse, and that was a blast.
0: And a line drive that will not get out. Murakami, and you know, this side, sort of an interesting deal. A lot of folks figured he's going to get a big deal, $150, $180 million. The White Sox ended up getting him for $34 million as he skies another one towards center field. This one is pretty deep. Murakami will have another one. That's got five.
1: You could bet there are teams that wish they had bid more on Murakami based on what we've seen in the big leagues this year.
0: Oh, boy.
1: Wow.
0: Very high, very far, second deck, right field. He is now a little shy of halfway there with six homers, eight swings to go. And that one is going to be fouled off down the third base side, so a lost swing.
1: Luis Sierra, White Sox coach, is throwing to him. He threw to Luis Robert in the home run derby a few years ago.
0: And there's one that is hooked towards the line with enough to get over the wall. Murakami now with seven.
2: He's trying to avoid that topspin that really cuts down on the distance.
0: And he pops this next one up. He's got a very good eye, and in this format, you got a chance to use that eye. Wait for the right pitch. He will take a timeout. So the batter break is brought to you by Love Your Mind. Walk rate amongst the highest in Major League Baseball. He tends to take pitches above the league average that are knocked down the heart of the plate. And after that timer, he steps right back and hits one short of the wall. Four swings left, seven homers. Me and Caglione, the last two.

0: guys swinging at a much quicker pace than we saw Wilson Contreras and Jordan Walker, who started things off each hitting 13. Next swing, forget about it. Another moonshot to right, deep into the second deck.
1: He caught that one out in front, but stayed through it the entire time.
0: Swings at the next one. This one is squared up to center field, but it's not going to be far enough to get over. So just a couple of swings left now for Murakami.
2: Doug, it feels like when he's missing, it's because he's opening up too soon in his swing.
1: And then he gets into the hook mode. You know, he's trying to fight. He's fighting his body a little bit. Sometimes going to center, that resets it.
0: That ball's gone. He now has nine. He's got one swing remaining as he has dotted the second deck. Murakami grew up in a house with big-time sports roots. His dad played high school baseball, had to shut it down early due to a shoulder injury. Murakami, with now the magenta ball, will have one swing remaining. If he can hit a homer, he'll get another one. Takes another one. Middle of three brothers, all of whom played baseball. Does swing, and that's going to be it. He will end with nine total homers, which will move him into third place ahead of Caglione, who's got eight. So we are halfway through. Contreras and Walker, 13. Caglione, eight. Murakami just finishes with nine. This is the 2026 T-Mobile Home Run Derby on ESPN Radio and the ESPN app.
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0: Doug Glanville, Buster Olney, Carl Ravitch, Tim Kirkshen down doing interviews. Welcome back to the 2026 Home Run Derby presented by T-Mobile here on ESPN Radio. We've had our first four of eight. Wilson Contreras and Jordan Walker each started things off by hitting 13 homers. Jack Caglione, eight, and Murakami hit nine. We still have four contestants to go. We haven't seen the Phillies hitters yet, but it's going to be Ben Rice and then Junior Caminero, favored by many to do really well. And, of course, Schwarber and Harper. Fathers and sons, they have had success before. We, of course, saw last year Cal Raleigh and his dad Todd, Bryce and his dad, Robinson Cano and his father. Todd Frazier won it with his brother. And in this case, when Rice steps to the plate, his father Dan, who pitched for Brown University in the 80s, graduating in 86, will be throwing the pitches to Ben Rice, the power-hitting, left-handed hitting first baseman for the Yankees.
2: Dan Rice told me that Ben is named for two Bens. One of them is Benjamin Franklin, who you may have heard of. He made his bones here in Philadelphia. And Dan was saying the other day he felt that was appropriate.
0: He had a decent run in Philadelphia. Did Ben
1: Franklin.
0: Yeah,
1: he did well. In fact, there's a statue on Penn's campus that might actually be him.
0: That was his college, wasn't it, before? I mean,
1: yeah, Franklin and you got a key, you got electricity, a lot can happen.
2: The BP pitchers wear the uniform of their the people that they're pitching to, and so he's got a Yankees uniform on. Dan Rice does. He kind of looks like I was thinking, you know, like Don Larson. What do you think?
0: I'm sure he'd love that comparison. Remember, Ben Rice, of course, is a kid from Cohasset, Massachusetts, who grew up a Yankee fan in the heart of Red Sox territory.
1: That's bold already. That just means you're going to do your own thing.
0: Before Ben steps in, let's pause 10 seconds for station identification. 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
0: So, it is going to be the Rice family, and the Yankees have had their share of success, but it was Aaron Judge, right, the last to win it, 2017. We were in Miami. And my goodness, we all remember that show where he was just blasting balls to, like, the Netherlands in right field. Upper deck stuff.
2: The crowd booing Ben Rice. And Dan trying to wave his arm saying, come on, support my kid.
0: Dan's not afraid of confrontations. He's a 30-year lawyer. There's been a lot of litigating and trials. He's got his arms up. The Rices are going to enjoy this, that's for sure.
1: Well, you got Mets fans chiming in, too. So you got the whole, he's getting hit all kind of angles.
0: Fans out in right field are all standing, of course. He is a primarily pull hitter. And the first one that the dad throws is letter high. And now Ben and his dad say, let's move the L a little bit. He's been throwing to him forever. We talked before the game about the different parks in Massachusetts they would go and take batting practice at. He's, of course, an accomplished hockey player as well. Went to Dartmouth University. And the next one is his first swing on his third pitch, and it's a liner into right field. So looking for his first homer, and he'll take the next pitch.
1: What a year he has had. I mean, oof. Just exploded on the scene.
0: 29 first half homers, Dougie. Second to Yordan Alvarez in the league. Swings at the next one, and that's a liner right back off the screen.
1: Just to keep his dad honest. Keep him honest.
0: No homers. 18 of the 20 swings left. And he got way on top of one and grounded it to the first baseman.
2: And Dan is laughing. They're having a laugh together about that.
0: Here's the next pitch. He will take that one. Dan said, as soon as Ben could start whacking things is when I started to throw to him. He swings and sends one sky high, but this is not going to get out either. And he is 0 for his first four swings. He's got 16 left. And that one is lifted to right, and that one is going to be his first home run, and it goes into the first deck.
2: And I'm sure a sense of relief for Ben to get that first one over the wall.
0: No bagels for the Rice family. Takes the next pitch. And he got jammed a little bit as he sends this one to right field, and it is far enough. That's the story of Ben Rice's season this year. With the injury to Judge, he has had to step in and provide pop. Next one is line foul, so he has got 13 swings left and two homers for the New York Yankee. Dad say he tore his rotator cuff, did have it surgically repaired, but told us he never really got it back. 13 swings left. There's another one. He got this one. This one is to right, and it is going to find the seats. He has not hit one over 400 feet yet, but he is now. Now that one did go 402 for his third home run. Takes one high.
1: The thing about Rice this year, four-seam fastballs. I mean, destroying four-seam fastballs.
0: Bob Kelly, our producer, reminds us he's matched Jazz Chisholm's from last year.
1: So, yeah,
0: well, he may have just passed Jazz because that ball is smoked to right center field, and it's gone. That's home run number four for Ben Rice.
1: Into one of the bullpen, over the first stands and into the night.
0: Leads all American League first baseman in WAR. His weighted runs created plus of 166, an OPS of 971. A magical year for Rice. A liner to right that is going to come up short. Steps out and he steps right back in. He is halfway through his 20 swings. He's got 10 left, four homers. Needs to get to 13. And that ball will not do it. Another liner into right.
1: And you can see a lot of the hitters that, you know, they get out in front. That top spin just takes away all their distance.
0: Another one that is pulled on the ground for Ben Rice.
1: So you think of almost like tennis. You know, you get out on top of the ball, and your goal is to keep it in the court. In this case, you want the backspin. He's hitting it the opposite.
0: Stands there with an open stance, and this ball is pulled foul. So another swing that doesn't result in a homer. And Rice is still stuck on four homers with seven swings to go.
1: He needs to kind of get in that right center mode. Otherwise, he's been hooking it foul.
0: Swings at the next one, and that is not high enough. So Rice is really struggling here in his home run derby. He's got four with six swings to go. 13 is the number that both Wilson Contreras and Jordan Walker have made it to. He's going to have five as he goes to the second deck, his longest home run of the night.
2: 440 feet.
0: We talked about a summer league he played in 2020 when the game switched to a derby competition if they were tied after 10. They didn't have the Manfred Mann runner yet. We're just going to have swing-offs. So he's had some experience in derbies. Last pitch his dad threw to him was sort of a cutter. The next one is swung on and popped up to right field, and it won't get out.
2: You asked him before the game, did he get advice from Aaron Judge? And he laughed like, what is Aaron Judge going to tell me? That guy is a monster.
0: Five homers, four swings left for Rice. Takes one there. Yeah, it'd be like asking Tiger Woods how to hit the ball far. Like, you can do it, I can. This ball is going to get out of the park. That's going to be home run number six. Second deck in right for Rice. Three swings to go, 443 feet. And he hooks one towards the line that's too low. It's going to get off the wall. Just two swings left.
2: Because the tiebreaker on distance, he needs what? At least three at this point.
0: At least three, yeah. He's got six. And Morikami hit nine. That's going to be number seven. Another one to right. Another second deck shot for Ben Rice.
1: He's not been able to keep that consistency. He's got, but when he gets it out in front, the backspin going, right center, it's working. Anything to the line, he's hooked it and really cut off his swing.
0: All right, one swing left for Ben Rice. The magenta ball is in play. Again, the last swing, if he can homer, he will be allowed to continue to swing. He's got seven, which would currently sit him in last place of the five we've had. 13 for Contreras, 13 for Walker. He swings and pops it up, and the magenta ball does not leave. And Ben Rice and his dad wait for it to land. It does on the infield, and that will do it. He will end with seven home runs but a dream of a lifetime for a father and son to participate in a Major League home run derby in front of 43,000 people.
1: Yeah, we don't want to lose sight of that. It's just the relationships you've built over the years, all the people that got you here, and just to be able to celebrate on the biggest stage as an all-star. I mean, you know, you just can't take that away. Ben Rice is, you know, he had a lot of his time was compromised from the pandemic.
0: Yeah.
1: It took a while for him to get to this place, and now he's at the pinnacle of the sport.
2: And you see Cam Schlittler and Cody Bellinger, two of his teammates on the Yankees, coming over to greet him afterward. He's out of breath.
1: Yeah.
0: Yeah. It's warm, and this is no cage. You know, every eye is on you. Your dad is, you know, what, 35 feet away from you, 25 feet away, throwing. Experience of a lifetime, but it will come up short for Ben Rice. 2026 T-Mobile Home Run Derby on ESPN Radio is brought to you by Liberty Mutual Insurance. 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
1: I think we're seeing a lot about rhythm here, you know, because, you know, we worry about, okay, it's going to take a long time because people are going to just pace it and wait and wait and wait. But hitters want rhythm and timing, and you could see, like, Rice, I felt like in Caglione, they were chasing that rhythm a little bit. You know, they're trying to, like, oh, I got to get into a rhythm, and you start expanding off your zone, and you start getting out in front. But we saw that very different with Walker and Contreras. They controlled that rhythm and the timing. So there's something to it that even though you have free reign to be, like, pick your pitch, you want to get hot, and it's hard to do that if you're swinging every other pitch or every third pitch.
2: So Ben Rice got booed by the crowd here in Philadelphia, and I think that was because he's a Yankee. Junior Caminero's up next. He got booed because he is a legitimate threat to win this thing after finishing runner-up last year and huge power. I think based on the conversations I've had, he may have practiced for this event more than any of the other participants.
1: Yeah.
0: Well, I think it was Albert Pujols who told him last year was kind of getting your feet wet. This year, it's time to win it.
1: I mean, look, he's got some formidable opponents.
0: Let's go down to Tim.
12: Ben, your first home run derby. What was that like for you?
13: So cool. Just having a blast. Just seeing my dad out there throwing to me, like, on a stage like this with this many people, like, just a blast.
12: What was it like growing up with a dad who was throwing to you all the time?
13: I mean, like, it's just such a blessing. And he still throws to me all the time, so that's... just shows the kind of guy he is, just always willing to throw BP no matter where we are. Hot or cold outside, it didn't matter. It could be the dead of winter, we're getting our swings in.
12: How would you describe your fatigue level after all of this?
13: Pretty tired, but luckily I'm out in the first round, so I'm not going to have to take any more swings, I guess.
12: Ben, thanks very much. Good job.
0: All right, thank you, Tim, very much. And over his shoulder, the first home run from Junior Caminero. He failed to hit home run his first swing. He fails here on his second. So Caminero, one homer, 18 swings remaining. And this is an absolute threat. He leads the majors in bat speed, 28 homers, seventh in baseball in slugging. It feels like while we don't have the monsters like Judge and Otani, as the next swing is a liner to left that is just over the wall. That this is about bat speed. Yeah. It feels like that's what this event is going to be measured by.
1: Yeah, out of this group, the most.
0: Oh, boy.
12: Whoa. Wow.
0: Caminero's hot out of the gate. He's now got three, and he went to the upper part of the second deck in left field. Swings again. This one is towards left center field, and it will not get out. 387 to left center field. That one went about 380. So three homers, 15 swings remaining. Tomas Francisco is pitching to Caminero. The next one to center field. And this one looks like the park will hold it, and it will.
1: What's tough about his swing, he starts open and he has a leg kick and he closes.
0: When he hits it like that, they get out in a hurry, and that's the second deck in left field. His longest home run right now, 477 feet. Swings again. This is a little higher. It's seemingly nearly as far. Caminero quickly to five homers.
2: Tomas Francisco is throwing to him, a coach on the Tampa Bay Rays. It's his third home run derby, so he's got experience.
0: Next one popped up. Center field will not get out.
1: He's trying to calibrate that sort of open stance, leg kick, land.
0: Well, there's another one. Just a lifted liner that finds the first deck out there in left. And he's got six with 10 swings remaining. A good number for Caminero. Making it seven. And the exit velocity is absolutely over 100 miles an hour.
1: He has the highest max exit velocity of this whole group.
0: Oh, boy. He is just dawning left field. Another one into the bleachers.
2: Doug, easy power but violent.
1: Yeah, it's so... It absolutely jumps off his back.
0: Oh, wow. Will it stay fair? Golf shot. Left field. And... foul ball. Eight homers, seven swings left.
1: Replay. Get the replay out.
0: Needs to get to 13 to match Contreras and Jordan Walker. Well, there's number nine. Fellas, I'm going to go out on a limb and say he's going to get to 13. Another one to left. This swing is to center, and it's going to fall short.
1: Yeah, he has power to center, and he's locking in on pulling the ball, trying to stay out in front of the contact point. And I mean, there's so much whip through that zone.
0: Dougie, this batter break brought to you by Love Your Mind. He's taking a moment to reset. You can too with your mental health. Make a game plan for your mental health at loveyourmindplayback.org. So he has taken a few pitches and he sends a liner to left that will not get high enough off the wall. Really getting to be a little anxious time. Nine homers means Caglione is out. That's going to be number 10 with three swings to go and an absolute blast. Left center, and it went over that second deck and out. 487 feet. Another one. That's 11. And it's to the second deck in left center. His 487 will move him ahead of Walker should they tie at 13. He's not thinking about a tie. He now has 12 home runs. And he is into his bonus time. So here we go. He's got one swing to get to 13.
1: And that's big.
0: It is huge.
1: Two 13s now, and otherwise you're going to have to deal with it.
0: So he needs to hit one out of here. He's already moved past Walker. Swings and sends this sky high. Left field line. We're all watching. And it is foul.
1: Oh, my.
0: Wow. Just foul. Caminero is looking, thinking, are we sure about that?
2: I thought it was fair sitting here and seeing where that landed. Caminero's confused.
0: He doesn't want to leave the box, but it looks like Junior Caminero is going to end tonight's competition with 12 home runs. Kind of looking up now, and everyone is, to see a replay of where that one landed. It was just down the line. It was sky high. We got an umpire who is between third base and the left field wall, and his hands went up to let you know it was a foul ball.
1: He was clear about it. He didn't hesitate. And it was just so high, it's hard to tell where it interacted with the pole, but the fans that caught it seemed like they were sitting on the foul side of the pole.
0: Well, Schwarber and Harper still to come. Caminero, 12 homers, puts him into third place. Caglione and Rice have been eliminated from the competition. Murakami has got nine. It's a bit of a surprise, isn't it, that he ended up where he did, given how he started?
2: On Sunday, Caminero spoke with reporters and said he planned on winning the event. We talked about all the preparation that he had done, probably a little underwhelming, and he still looks a little bit confused about how that round ended.
1: I mean, he had a good rhythm overall, but it just goes to show how impressive Contreras and Walker were in the beginning. You know, they were consistent, and 13 turned out to be a tough number because we haven't seen anybody do anything with the bonus ball. I mean, that's big. That's where you can tack on.
0: Yep.
1: Nobody's been tacking on. So basically, out of 20 swings, how many home runs you're going to hit? 13's a lot. That's 65% of the balls you see that you swing at go over the fence. So 12 is still a high number, but that's why Walker and Contreras were so impressive. So You know, we'll see if the rest of the field can keep up, and if they do, they can knock Caminero, because I don't think you want to give Caminero another shot, another round. I don't think he's going to fare as, and he didn't fare poorly, but he'll do better than he did the first time. So
0: 20 swings in round one, 15 swings in rounds two and three. You think the Philadelphia fans in the ballpark realize, okay, so we got two guys at 13, and our guys haven't come up yet?
2: Well, we knew this. Not only is Philadelphia rooting for Schwarber, rooting for Harper, but so many of the players we talked to today believe that Schwarber's going to win.
0: All right, he's going to step in. Before that, here's Tim.
12: It looked like the last ball you hit was fair. Is that how you saw it?
14: I don't know. I think probably yes. I don't know. You know, it's really good now. Really good.
12: How did you enjoy the experience of your first home run derby?
14: I enjoy it a lot. You know, I enjoy it a lot. This is my second home run derby. I enjoy it a lot. You know, now I got more confident.
12: Junior, thank you.
14: Thank you.
0: Thank you, Tim. Schwarber in. He has yet to take a swing. He's seen a couple pitches, and he sends one to left on the line, and it comes up short. Kyle Schwarber, hometown hero, 32 homers, leads baseball. He, of course, won the All-Star game in a swing-off, but he pops this one up, and that's not going to leave. So 18 swings left for Schwarber. He has yet to hit a homer. When the play sees one leave, it'll go bananas, but he's 0 for 3 now as he grounds one. Crowd trying to get behind him, and he's on top of everything. Another ground ball, 16 swings left. He doesn't have a homer.
2: That is the closest I think any BP pitcher has been to the hitter. Rafael Pena, their assistant hitting coach.
0: Wow, he is on top of everything. Another swing and a ground ball. No homers for Kyle Schwarber.
1: They're throwing from 30 feet away. I mean, it's literally halfway there.
0: Number one, and you'll hear it from this crowd as that gets to the second deck in right field. Home run number one, 438 feet for Schwarber. And this one is also to right. First deck gone. Third row. Two homers. Another one to right. And all of a sudden, Kyle Schwarber's in one of those Schwarber grooves. Three homers, all to right field. We'll take one there. Remember, he's been on just an absolute home run binge since putting on the Philly uniform. Crowd lets you know the next one is also up and out. Second deck in right center, four homers. Most homers in a single season was 38 when he signed with Philly. First 4 years with Philly, 46, 47, 38, 56. Underneath this one.
2: Carl, he's going to approach 400 career homers by the end of this year, which seems nuts right now.
0: He and Harper. And their contracts have them playing together for so long as he yanks one down the line and right, another one. That's number five for Kyle Schwarber.
1: I mean, he is just, you know, aged into this game with maturity and just a prolific power hitter.
0: Kyle Schwarber's got six with eight swings to go. He needs to get to 12 to tie Caminero. Wilson Contreras, 13. Jordan Walker, 13. A liner that goes into right will not get out.
1: With a very relaxed stance, like he's in a lazy chair, just sitting back, bat at the hip.
0: Bat on backwards. He hits a liner to right, will not go either. So he got on a bit of a roll, but now he sits there with six homers. The crowd on their feet, trying to will Schwarber into the next round. Bryce Harper has yet to swing. Schwarber's got seven. Second deck, right center field. 451 feet, his longest homer. At 10, it's 461 on the last one. And he's got eight. This may be his longest yet. Another second deck shot in right. All right, four swings to go. With the ability to extend if he can hit a homer on his last swing. A short ball, another one, right field, down the line. Fair ball. Kyle Schwarber to nine homers. He has matched Murakami, but Murakami's homers, the longest was 466, so he is not yet in a tie with Murakami. He needs to get to 10 or hit one further, and if he does that, he'll have passed him anyway. Two swings left. He goes in take mode. No, he got all of it. Number 10, right field, and a second deck. So he's now passed Murakami. And currently in fourth place behind Contreras, Walker, and Junior Caminero. Bryce Harper still to hit.
1: Well, the bonus ball is nobody's been able to hit it out, so he's trying to be the first.
0: He will take that one. If you hit a homer with the bonus ball, you can keep swinging.
1: It's different. It's like it's two different colors, it seems like.
0: Takes another one. Now he will not do it.
2: Wow.
0: And Bryce Harper will come up knowing what the number is, and Schwarber is now, I guess in a weird way, going to have to root against his teammate Harper if he wants to advance. He ends up with 10. That puts him in fourth place overall.
2: Yeah, because if Harper advances, it's going to be by knocking out Kyle Schwarber with 10. He's the most vulnerable guy. I don't think anybody saw that coming.
0: No.
1: No, I mean, two prolific left-handers, Philadelphia, and, you know, Schwarber just couldn't quite get that streak going. You know, he got a few, and then it kind of got cold. He rolled over a little bit. That's the risk with lefties. You know, you get early, and then all of a sudden you turn it over, and you're losing distance. But a couple of big shots, and now he's at the mercy of everybody behind him.
0: The 2026 T-Mobile Home Run Derby on ESPN Radio is brought to you by Sherwin Williams. Sherwin Williams, capture moments in color with paint made to last. So the dream scenario, fellas, of Schwarber and Harper in the finals is gone. That can't happen. And remember, the format has 1 versus 4 in the next round, 2 versus 3. It's a head-to-head competition.
1: Well, it's because you had just Contreras, Walker, Caminero. I mean, you know, they showed that they have the consistency of the stroke. You know, they were able to get enough of a rhythm, hit the line drives out, hit the towering home runs out. And you didn't see them, like, hook the ball too much, like too jumpy and roll over. They didn't lose a lot because of distance. So, if anything, they lost stuff because they were trying to go to center. Where Schwarber struggled with that. He was getting a little bit out in front and then hooking the ball. And he lost a lot of distance, so we'll see.
0: All right, Jim, take it away.
12: Kyle, what was it like? This entire stadium was standing, cheering for you on every swing. What was that like?
15: It was amazing. It was electric. I mean, practice won't get you ready for that adrenaline, and you just want to keep going to get it. But I can't thank Philly enough for showing out. They're doing an unbelievable job. Today's just been a great experience overall, and it's just been so much fun.
12: You got off to a little bit of a slow start. What was going through your head?
15: I was trying to go kill it, but I was trying to talk myself to just kind of slow it down a little bit, but it started clicking there. But it is what it is. Trust me, this has been so fun, and you want to get it done for these guys, but can't thank them enough. It was a great experience.
12: Thank you, Kyle.
0: Thank you, Tim. With Kyle Schwarber, here comes Bryce Harper. Our numbers one more time before he takes his first swings. Contreras, 13 homers, 490 feet, the longest. Walker, 13. Caminero, 12. Schwarber, 10. So, you know, Contreras and Walker are moving on. And Caminero is moving on as well. The only guy that can be eliminated is his teammate with the Phillies, Schwarber. And he swings wildly at the first one. And the first foul ball straight back is off the bat of Bryce Harper, who has Dino Ebel throwing to him.
2: The secret weapon, Carl. Dino Ebel, third base coach for the Dodgers.
0: Harper, right field, and not high enough. 18 swings left, no homers.
2: The reason why he's the secret weapon, he's won this event as a BP pitcher 3 times, and last year he was pitching to Schwarber when Schwarber won the swing off at the end of the All-Star game.
0: The crowd wants Harper to hit one out of the ballpark. This one is lifted high to deep center field, but not far enough. And Harper, with warning track power on that one, is 17 swings left, looking for his first homer. Oh. He just did it. Right field and gone. First deck for Bryce Harper.
2: What was the hang time on that one?
0: Ray Guy-ish. One homer, 16 swings left. Next swing, that's a liner that's not going to get out to right field.
1: And Buster, like, they also crossed paths, what, Team USA? So where else did they kind of get that connection?
2: That's what they got to, yeah, Team USA. And Harper called Dino a few days ago and asked him to do this.
0: Because Harper said he had a lot of people calling him, saying, I can do it. Everybody says they can do it until they're in it. Crack of the bat, center field. This one looks like it's going to go into the shrubbery and over in center field. Big blast for Bryce Harper, who, of course, calls Philadelphia and Citizens Bank Park his home, 446 feet. He's got two. That's not going to do it. This one's a shallow left field with 13 swings left.
1: He's a little bit late at different times, and he's getting beat, so trying to compensate, he ends up getting under the ball, and that's why he fouled one off over third base.
0: Yeah, that ball is smacked to right on the line and gone off of one of the signs that hang between the bottom and second deck.
2: Violent swing right there.
0: Three homers.
1: Ooh, and on time.
0: 12 to go.
2: Oh, wow.
0: Ball shot here, right center field. Ballpark may not hold it, and it won't. Woo! That is a massive homer. Schwarber's like, what was that? 482 feet, second longest home run of the event. And then he hits a hard ground ball on his next swing. So 10 swings left, 10 of the 20. He's got four homers. Ebel throws the next pitch. Harper swings. This one is going to come up short in center field, and he will step aside. The batter break brought to you by Love Your Mind. Well, Harper embraces everything about Philadelphia, the culture, the climate. Having a phenomenal year. Next one, center field. And this one looks like it may not get out either. No, it doesn't. So Harper is stuck on four homers, fellas.
1: A little bit late, a little bit of timing, pulling off, and then the bat's kind of dragging on him.
0: Liner, right field, not high enough. Four homers, seven swings remaining. It's beginning to feel like Schwarber and Harper might be eliminated in the first round. He takes one there. Now Schwarber's with him. Schwarber in fourth place. Harper's not done yet. That's his fifth. And that one goes to right into the second deck. By the way, Schwarber and the rest of the Phillies all standing here rooting for Harper. Swings, and that one's off the end of the bat and center field, and it will not leave the ballpark.
1: Harper's taking kind of a walk away from the plate, just kind of frustrated with himself as he knows he's late on these. He's trying to get the bat head out.
0: He does there. That one is to right, and the first deck will catch that. Six homers. He needs 10 to match Schwarber. He's passed him as far as distance goes. Well, he's got seven now. And a big fly to the second deck and right. Of course, when he won it in 18 in Washington, his dad Ron was pitching to him. He swings again. He's got eight. And now a real threat to Schwarber. The sense Schwarber wants this as bad as Harper does for Bryce Harper. Two swings left, eight homers. Needs 10 to tie Schwarber and knock him out. He doesn't get it there. And now he is down to his last swing and bonus time. Can he get two?
2: Schwarber leaning forward, yelling something to Harper before that last pitch.
0: Swings and he will not do it. And Bryce Harper's night is over. And our final four is set. Wilson Contreras, Jordan Walker, Caminero, and Schwarber have advanced to the next round. This is the 2026 T-Mobile Home Run Derby on ESPN Radio and the ESPN app.
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0: Back with Doug Glanville and Buster Olney. I'm Carl Ravitch. Tim Kirshen handling the interviews. The 2026 T-Mobile Home Run Derby. Very interesting in this ballpark, which tends to favor the left-handed hitters. Schwarber has 10 to eke into the second round, the lowest total to get into round two. But three of the four that have advanced, fellas, right-handed hitters in this ballpark.
2: And I got to say, look, I'm not a hitting coach, but it just felt like there were just so many swings that were just off, Doug. You know, we heard coming into this event that hitters felt like they could take their time, they could relax.
0: Tim has Bryce Harper. Tim?
12: Bryce, you've done this before in front of the home crowd, but what was it like tonight in front of the Philly crowd in the home run derby?
37: Yeah, a lot of fun. Wish I would hit a couple more, but I just wanted to come in and have fun and enjoy it. I've won it before, so pretty much did it for the fans, so I'm happy I did it here at home.
12: Was there extra pressure tonight, given you and Kyle were in this together?
37: No, I don't think so. I mean, every time we come in here, I want, you know, if I didn't win, I want him to win and vice versa. So, again, I'm just happy to be part of it, happy to be here, and glad I was able to do it.
12: Right, you'll be pulling for Kyle in this next round. Oh, fair to say?
37: Absolutely. You know, I hope the Philly guy takes it home.
12: Thank you, Bryce.
37: Thank you.
0: Got Tim. Yeah, and that is true about the culture here. Remember, the Philly season, fellas, wasn't exactly what they wanted. They fired Rob Thompson early. Mattingly comes in. Team takes off.
2: And Bryce Harper came into the year. Remember, at the end of last season, Dave Dombrowski sort of answered the question of whether or not he was an elite player anymore. Bryce Harper's had a terrific year. Kyle Schwarber, 32 home runs. They are rolling right now. They may be the biggest threat to the Dodgers.
1: I mean, they have the bats, and there's, you know, whether Trey Turner, guys sort of get some sort of second win, they can go far, certainly, and they have the pitching. I think the trade deadline will tell a lot of stories about what moves they're going to make to just give them more clarity and certainty.
0: There's a high school home run derby going on here before our second round begins. That's an interesting subject for baseball fans. The trade deadline this year, with seemingly every team in the American League in the race, what do you, Buster, anticipate happening?
2: So I talked to three GMs today, and they all said the same thing. There really are a lot of questions about how many teams will actually sell. A month ago, it looked inevitable that the Red Sox, the Tigers would sell. The guys like Sonny Gray, Tarik Skubal would make up the heart of the trade conversation. Right. But they've climbed back into the race. And so now the question is, where's the talent going to come from if you do look to upgrade? The Philadelphia Phillies, you mentioned them. The priority, a starting pitcher, a right-handed hitting outfielder, and some bullpen help. The Atlanta Braves, the team they're chasing right now in the National League East, looking for a hitter, again, a right-handed hitter. A starting pitcher, because they've had so many injuries in their rotation, it's going to be a phenomenal second half in that division.
1: I mean, do you wonder, Buster, like, is it fool's gold? Like, you know, all these teams are in it, but are they in it, right? I mean, you're thinking we're trying to win the World Series. Do I give up the farm to just get in as a third wild card team with a field that's not strong? I mean, what are you hearing on that side?
2: And there are just so many variables. It's different with every team. For the Tigers, maybe a reason to go for it is this could be your last year with Tarik Skubal. If you're the Red Sox, Greg Breslow, their head of baseball operations, he's embattled. Some questions whether or not he's going to survive the year in that position. Does ownership give him the go-ahead to go for it and to add some players? You have all of that at work, which is why these next 2 weeks are going to be so important. Typically, small sample size is something that is not trusted in Major League Baseball, but the next 2 weeks are going to tell a lot about who's going to be a buyer and who's going to be a seller.
0: It would drive me crazy if I were a player and I'm thinking, like, this game may decide whether we're buyers. That doesn't make sense, because I don't know how you look at the American League and don't think if you are within three or four games, you're in it. I mean, you have to think you're in it.
1: Yeah, I mean, Minnesota Twins, there's a lot of teams in this mix, and you have to make that decision about, is it enough to get in? You know, you saw the Mariners when they finally got in with so many years of missing, they were just going to do whatever it takes.
0: Right.
1: And then once you're kind of like, all right, now it's not just getting in, it's doing more, the stakes change about what you're willing to give up. You see a lot more moves that are more like win-win moves. All right, you give me your – I need a catcher, you need a left fielder. We'll just make each other happy kind of thing. But that's going to be fascinating. Now, with the Phillies, you imagine they're going to just – they're always all in under Dave Dombrowski, right? They're always going to make aggressive moves. And their window's getting a little shorter with the same core of players.
0: Waiting for round two here at the 2026 Home Run Derby. Wilson Contreras, Jordan Walker, Junior Caminero, and Kyle Schwarber, the four that have advanced. It'll be 1 versus 4 and 2 versus 3. So it'll be Contreras, who hit the longest homer, and Walker with 13, who tied at the top. But because of the longer homer, Contreras will be the number one seed, Schwarber the 4, Walker the 2, Caminero the 3, and it's Junior Caminero who will hit first in round 2. 15 swings in round 2. Your team, your players, baseball your way. Get personalized highlights and push notifications just for you. Download the MLB app today. First swing is fouled off at the plate from Caminero.
2: And the tiebreakers in this round are a little different, Carl.
0: Yeah, in this round, if you do tie, instead of the longest home run being the differentiator, there is a three-swing swing-off as Caminero hit one to center field, and it comes up just short. So 13 swings remaining, and there's his first home run. This one is lifted to left field, and Junior finds the second deck. Ding dong, left center field, but not enough. And he'll take one here. Caminero advancing to the second round. Feels like a massive shot in the arm for Rays fans and Junior Caminero to give him another life. And he hits another one out, this one to the short porch and left. 10 swings left. And a liner into left that will not get out.
2: This is a player who turned 23 just 8 days ago. He's already had a home run, a season of 45 home runs last year in his career.
0: Center field.
1: kind of rapid fire, you know.
0: Short, and another one to left that's going to get out about six rows deep. Three home runs for Caminero. Round two of this home run derby. Next pitch, driven left field. Souvenir for the folks in the second deck.
1: When he gets out in front of the line, that top hand going, it is gone.
0: Not there. He got jammed, and he pops it up.
1: But, you know, he has that leg kick, and he has to time it just right and get in the right position. Just shows how incredible hand-eye coordination and just power to all fields.
0: If Caminero were able to win it, he'd be the youngest ever to win it. And Wilson Contreras, if he wins it, would be the oldest to ever win a derby. The next one is popped up. That's not going to leave. And there's a ground ball. So Junior Caminero not having great success here in round two. Four home runs, three swings left.
2: Carl, you mentioned before, Albert Pujols, a big mentor for Caminero.
0: Well, right now, Albert and the rest, who is in the ballpark watching Caminero struggle. Two swings to go, four homers. Gets a hold of this one to center field. The shrubbery is waiting for it, and it will find it. He's now on the magenta ball, five homers. If he keeps hitting homers, he can keep going. Next swing that doesn't result in a homer will end it for Junior Caminero. And he'll take one there. Jordan Walker will be his competitor. He swings, and this may be a magenta homer. Center field, and no. One hops and goes into the shrubs, but that will end it for Junior Caminero.
1: It seemed like Caminero was almost predetermining he was going to swing on certain pitches, and he was expanding the zone a lot, trying to pull a pitch away. It wasn't really driving it where it was pitched. He seemed a little bit rushed and didn't really have the rhythm he was looking for.
0: Juan Soto was the first to greet him as the 2026 T-Mobile Home Run Derby on ESPN Radio is built by the Home Depot, how doers get more done. So we don't have a bracket format until now, and Jordan Walker is coming out with a baseball bat, fellas, after hitting 13 in the first round. Knowing he hit six, he's moving into the finals.
2: Yeah, and what a reward for him to be here in a year in which, really, when you talk to Cardinal people, they feel like that he has embraced feedback in a way that he didn't early in his career. There were suggestions, and maybe you ought to work on this, and maybe work on that. In the past, that didn't always go through, but this year what you hear is he's been very open to suggestions. He's made significant adjustments, and he's been one of the best players in the National League.
0: No doubt about it.
1: Yeah. It's a humbling game. You know, you can stick to your guns, and you can stick to your guns all the way back to Double A. So sometimes it's like that ice water in your face to be like, okay, this is hard. It's coming at you every day. These big league pitchers throw 100. And, you know, he kind of took it in and turned it into more of an academic exercise and then applied it on the field. And a lot of it was just pitch selection, pitch recognition. Not easy to learn, by the way. You could take a lifetime to learn that, and he picked it up quickly.
0: Graduate of Decatur High School in Georgia. He was a Duke commit. Great student. Georgia's Gatorade Player of the Year, hit 457. And then he was chosen in the first round by the Cardinals, 21st overall. Signed for just under $3 million. As he says, my main strength is power. I'm a power hitter. I can be a power hitter if I progress like I want to progress. But then he didn't. He grew up a Braves fan. That Georgia area fell in love with baseball. Chipper Jones was his guy. He told stories about meeting Hank Aaron. And certainly in Atlanta, baseball heaven for young kids. And certainly in that area, Doug, a black kid like Walker to have Hank Aaron as his role model and his idol.
1: Yeah, I mean, well, Hank set the bar, set the tone, and then the home runs to go with how he fought for equality, spoke out. But Walker is just really coming into his own, and I mean, he really has a prolific power to be improved his game in the outfield as well. Just a tremendous throwing arm as well.
0: All right, the 24-year-old steps in. He takes the first pitch. Looking to advance to the finals in what's been a very special season for Walker. Ollie Marmol, his manager, gave a great speech. His first swing, very similar. Short arms, one left field, gone.
2: Man.
1: He slaps it out of here, just slaps it.
0: That's what it looks like. Next one, though, is a liner in the left that will not get out. 13 swings to go, one homer. Walker blasted one 470 in the first round. This one is towards that second deck, deep into left field, deep into the night here in Philly. And it comes up shy of the second deck, but it's good for his second homer. Needs to beat Caminero's five as we go head-to-head. He's got three.

0: on two. Boy, his line drives have carry, and he is within one of tying Caminero.
1: With nine swings, odds are pretty strong.
0: Yeah, plenty of time. Wow. That ball is also very similar, like a jet taken off. It rises, and he's matched Caminero. The next one moves Jordan Walker, Jaywalk, into the finals.
2: Clenager Tehran, the bullpen catcher, doing a great job setting up Jordan Walker.
0: Swings, and he's on to the finals as he blasts one to left center, and it is gone, a walk-off for Walker, and Junior Caminero is out.
1: And he did that handily. He had many swings to go, and calmly, consistent, and in total control of that round, just setting the tone and with stuff in the tank so he didn't have to wipe himself out completely for this next round in
0: the
1: finals.
0: Think about it, huh? Caminero out. It's Jordan Walker moving on to the finals. This is the 2026 T-Mobile Home Run Derby on ESPN Radio and the ESPN app.
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2: 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Well, prize money for the Derby, same as last year, $2.5 million. $1 million to the winner, $500,000 to the runner-up. Participants who don't get to the finals take home $150,000, and $100,000 up for grabs for the longest home run hit in the event. Currently, Wilson Contreras, 490 feet. So, Jordan Walker advances to the finals. Kyle Schwarber and Wilson Contreras will face off against each other. As the crowd here at Citizens Bank Park cheers for those guys that were part of the flyover pregame, and it was awfully impressive. As the anthem ended, the planes came roaring over. They turned the lights out here in the ballpark. Folks with different lights that have been handed to them in red, white, and blue, all illuminating Citizens Bank Park. 43,000 standing and holding up lights. Part of what is the magenta moment here is this home run derby presented by T-Mobile.
3: That's pretty cool they included the fans in this way. During batting practice, I was sitting down in the stands and you saw these glows from these lights that they had put in the cup holders all around the ballpark.
2: People will be able to leave with those. We'll take a timeout, 10-second station identification. 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
2: Lights back on. Doug Landville, Buster Olney, Tim Kirshen doing the interviews. And I'm Carl Ravitch. The crowd came here hoping to see Harper and Schwarber in the final. Well, that's not going to happen. Bryce Harper eliminated after hitting just 8 in his round to open things. Schwarber, 10. He was the fourth to advance of 4 that did advance from the 8 that we had to start. And he will hit first here, and then it will be Wilson Contreras.
3: He came into this round as the number 4 seed, but you can bet with the other competitors, he probably was the most feared.
4: Well, they know what he's capable of. I mean, the runs he can get on power-wise, we saw it last year. We've seen it throughout his career, certainly his Phillies career. So he is never out of it.
2: Rafael Pena's first pitch, and Schwarber takes it. The crowd tried their best to help both Harper and Schwarber in their first rounds. Harper swings, and that first swing will result in one just going off the top of the wall and back into the field of play. No home run. Oh, next one is lifted very high but very shallow. And two swings, no homers. This one to left, that's another one that looks like it's coming up short, and it will. Oh. It's a wall scraper.
4: And he was totally beat by that, had an inside-out swing in almost self-defense. He was caught off guard, but still hit it off the left center field wall.
2: The home crowd helped Schwarber. Needs to see one go over the wall. And a liner lifted, and that is long enough.
4: One can turn it to 10 with Kyle Schwarber.
2: 372 career homers.
3: Oh, wow.
2: Big fly, right field, nearly third deck. 400 feet for Schwarber. That one traveled 440, and he's hot because there goes number 3 into the first deck.
3: You know, after he missed the first three, he turned to the catcher as if to say, what am I doing wrong? Since then, 3-for-3.
2: 4-for-4.
3: Wow.
2: Big fly to left center, right center field.
4: Well, it's like, don't think it hurts the ball club. Just swing.
2: He may have just broken one of the cameras that was down in front of home plate as he hit a worm burner.
4: A drone is dead.
2: 5 home runs, another one to right field, and the place lights up as the power-hitting Schwarber is on a roll. Wilson Contreras waits.
3: Man.
2: The sound off the bat is impressive. Right center, gone again.
3: Into the visitor's bullpen here.
2: 6 homers for Schwarber, 5 swings left. Oh, 7 homers for Schwarber, a majestic high arcing shot. Longest home run for Schwarber, 449 feet. He's got 7 trying to advance to the final. Did he get enough of it? It's a high fly to right center, and it is not deep enough. Goes off the track.
3: Bryce Harper cheering all the home runs he's hitting in this round.
2: Wilson Contreras swings underneath to get ready. 3 swings left. And he hits another one on a line to right. It's gone. 8 homers for Schwarber. He hit 10 in the first round. 9 homers for Schwarber. This one closer to the foul line. But it's gone about 4 rows deep. A good number. He's now egging the crowd on. The magenta ball is in play. Every homer will lead to another swing. And he takes it. It's a multicolored baseball.
4: Yeah, that's a little strobe effect.
2: Takes another one. Taken 3 in a row from his pitcher, Rafael Pena. Swings, and this one is not going to be deep enough. Puts the bat on the ground. His round will end with 9 home runs. And he will go out and give some love to Rafael Pena.
3: Kyle Schwarber told me that when he signed here, the Philadelphia fans embraced him right away. He said, even though I was the outfielder who couldn't make plays,
2: right,
3: they always cheered for me. We're certainly seeing that tonight as he puts himself in a potentially a great position to be in the finals.
4: I mean, 9 out of 15. I mean, you know, you think about the ratio of home runs. You know, you lose sight of it because before we were used to just swing, you know, time and just keep going and you take 40 swings and hit. But that is efficiency, you know, hitting 9 and 15. That's why I think the lower numbers can still play well because it's hard to do. It's hard to get on that run with that kind of specificity in that window, and you know, he got hot and he just kept tacking on.
3: Keep in mind now, Wilson Contreras hasn't been at the plate in about an hour and a half.
2: Yeah.
3: Because he hit first of the 8 to start this, so he's coming up here with a big number on the board.
2: Before he does, Buster, Schwarber went over to wish him luck, typical of Kyle Schwarber.
3: Former teammates with the Chicago Cubs.
2: Yeah. Wilson Contreras has the ability to spoil the night here for Phillies fans and Schwarber. Jordan Walker is in the finals. He hit 6 homers. Contreras is again egging the crowd on, who will boo him louder and louder. He's got both hands over each ear as if to say, bring it on, and that's his personality.
3: What Schwarber said to him, you can read his lips, that Contreras was like, let's go.
4: He thrives off of the edge, right? He thrives. He's always, you know, when he first came up, it was like, oh, that's just a young player. But no, that is his style. And the more he gets the edge, the better he believes he will play. And, you know, he's shown that combination of the emotion, but the calm, too, on how well he swung that first round. But to Buster's point, that was a long time ago.
2: It was.
4: And he's gonna have to find it again. And with 15 swings, it could Nine could be a big number.
2: It is a big number.
4: That could really overwhelm you real quick.
2: He hit 13 in the first round, including one that traveled 490 feet. He takes the first pitch. He swings at the first one, and it's popped up, and it will not leave, and the crowd is going to be very much against him with Schwarber hoping to get into the finals. Next one is lifted to center. He's 0 for 2. Crowd boos. Contreras takes.
4: They go for cheering the out to straight back to boo.
2: Takes another. And a very emotional time with the terrible earthquakes in Venezuela for Contreras.
4: Yes.
3: Yeah, we've seen the emotion from him after he hit home runs, bursting into tears from the dugout. What's interesting here is the fans now are booing on every pitch, like a basketball player who gets booed whenever he touches the ball.
4: Yeah, they want him to swing and make a quick out. They don't want him to take pitches.
2: Another one. This one to center field. Is it deep enough? And it is, yes, into the trees. Number one for Wilson Contreras. 12 swings left. Takes another one. Little League, his idols were Miguel Cabrera, Derek Jeter, A-Rod. First time All-Star in 2018. And here again, leading the Red Sox with their surge, winning the last nine games they played before the break.
4: It's interesting, those guys play such a different style than he plays.
2: Line drive, ground ball, no good, and the crowd loves that. And he's kind of embracing it. He's got a smirk. If anybody in the group wants 46 or 43,000 against him, it's Wilson Contreras.
3: Oh!
2: My goodness, he just roasted one to the upper deck and left. He's got 10 swings left. Another one lifted high, majestic shot deep into the night in the left. Wow, upper deck again, now three homers. This one is lifted towards left center field, and it will carry into the seats. Two rows deep, four homers. Oh boy, Wilson Contreras mashes another one.
3: A few pitches ago, Jose Flores, who's throwing to Contreras, motioned, I'm going to throw it up. And man, he's taking advantage of it.
2: Pulls one down the line, and off the top of the pole. Wilson Contreras, six homers, five swings left. He needs nine to match Schwarber. Takes one there. He got on a roll.
4: Talk about tipping your pitches. I guess that's what you want here.
2: Nope. Pops one up. And it lands on the infield just behind the mound. Four swings left. Needs three to tie. If he does, we'll have a swing off. Liner, no, it's not going to be a homer, a foul ball.
4: And hard, just not at a good angle for him.
2: Six homers, three swings left. He's got seven.
4: Just silent the crowd immediately. He's becoming a threat here real quick.
2: Two swings to go. Oh, he does it again. He's got eight. Oh, boy, this crowd is very anxious. Their hometown guy, Schwarber, has got nine.
4: And he's got his arms, Schwarber's arms are folded. He kind of looked away like, this could be problematic.
2: No, Contreras pops it up to center field. And he will have one swing to go to match it. The magenta ball in play.
4: And the magenta ball's been a big problem. It doesn't seem like they're picking it up well. Most of the hitters have been really late on it or under it.
2: Contreras takes a few deep breaths. His brother looks on. He needs one to tie Schwarber. Takes the pitch. Crowd is booing Contreras. They want Schwarber in the final. Whoa, he almost got hit. He had to get out of the way of it.
4: Charge the mound.
2: big smile on the face of Wilson Contreras.
4: Move his feet.
2: He needs a home run to tie Schwarber. Swings and will not do it. And Schwarber will advance to the final in front of the home crowd here in Philadelphia. Wilson Contreras comes up one short. What an effort.
4: Wow. I mean, you know, he just gets so locked in and his swing is so consistent. And he's got so much more power than you'd expect with the balance he has. Like, he would hit the ball to right center. And then he gets the head out and just explodes off his bat. Just an impressive performance. Really showing that Contreras is, you know, a power hitter in this game.
2: Well, half of the dream matchup has made it for these Philadelphia Phillies fans. Schwarber and Jordan Walker in the finals. 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
9: 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Swing and a miss, he struck him out with a fastball up and away. Burns punches out three in a scoreless fifth.
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13: John, what has it been like to watch two of the Phillies, your guys, in the Home Run Derby?
14: It was pretty cool. Bryce got on a little roll there. I thought he was going to knock Schwarbs out, but... Yeah, it's fun to watch, especially this city. I think it was kind of crazy with Wilson. You almost felt bad for him. Every ball he hits bad, he gets cheered. So it's been pretty fun to watch.
13: What's it like watching Schwarber every day? Not just playing in the game, but BP and everything.
14: No, it's great. I mean, and these guys really don't hit on the field that much. Schwarber does a lot inside. Every once in a while, he needs a little something outside, he'll do it. Harp's kind of the same. You don't get to see him outside very often.
13: Thank you, Don.
2: All right, Don Mattingly with Tim Kirkson. And down on the field, they brought out the Champions Trophy and two Philadelphia Philly legends. Ryan Howard down there. Is that Bobby Abreu down there with him?
3: Bobby Abreu. Knows something about home run derbies.
2: Oh, yes. That was quite a show he put on the year that he was the champion. And Ryan Howard has gone to the third deck here a couple of times. So the championship comes down to Walker and Schwarber.
4: I mean, they performed and they got on the streaks. And Schwarber had got a little break in the first round, but in the end, like, he showed that he can pocket these pitches to a point where he can get multiples. And that's what can win when you only have 15 swings.
3: Do you think Jordan Walker has ever been booed the way he's going to be booed here in the next 15 minutes?
2: No.
3: Wow.
2: No, I don't.
4: That calm he shows, it'll test it out for sure, because it's not personal. It's just you're in the way of my guy, you know, and that's Philadelphia. So
2: Schwarber had 10 homers in the opening round, and Harper was the guy that came up with a chance to knock him out. In the case of Schwarber, it feels like you kind of let him hang around, and when you do that with somebody like this, who meets the moment more often than not, he and Jordan Walker in this ballpark, where he'll have every single person other than the Walker family cheering him on, it's a tough hill for Jordan Walker.
3: I once had a conversation with Kyle Schwarber about the home run derby, and he talked about you got to read the room. Well, this room tonight, want Kyle Schwarber to win.
4: Yeah, there's no question. They're not going to hide that at all. And you know, that's some guys thrive, though, off of, like, being the underdog, being the villain even. So it's a lesson for a young player about, like, what can make you and fuel you a certain way. Because you're going to have to perform under all those environments. If you play long enough and you know, want to fight for a championship, there's a lot of people in the way, and they may not like you.
2: There are some amazing hitters in the ballpark tonight, from Barry Bonds to Albert Pujols to Ryan Howard.
4: Yeah.
2: And in the world of home run hitters, Schwarber is in that group with the Aaron Judges and the Otanis of the world, just as guys that you know hit homers. That's what he gets paid to do. And he and Jordan Walker will square off in the finals. And that's not what Jordan Walker is yet known for.
3: No, not yet.
2: Right.
3: Now, it's very cool. Michael Buffer is doing the introductions here, longtime boxing announcer. And it does feel like a little Rocky thing in the city of Rocky right now, with Kyle Schwarber playing that role.
4: But like you said, Carl, it's like, you know, to be continued. You don't know who you are, you know, as a hitter necessarily yet. You know, you're coming into your own. And these are the moments that kind of shape you and define you in some level.
2: Two very different careers when you think about these two that are going to compete in the finals. Schwarber has become a hero, a literal cult figure.
4: Absolutely.
2: In Chicago, when he came back from the ACL and appeared in the postseason and killed it in the postseason, helped them win a World Series in 16. And Walker was supposed to be ascending, and he didn't do that. And now this season has been the breakout for Jordan Walker.
4: And where was Jordan Walker in 2016? You know, I mean, he's a kid. You know, so, I mean, and you're aware of that as a young player coming up, who you're up against when you know the game. And, you know, there's a, like, respect that you have for what Schwarber's accomplished, and now you're trying to take him out. And you got to put all that aside in a way for you to compete at your best, because now he's one breath away from kind of being immortalized in some of the milestones of baseball, right? A home run derby champion at the All-Star game and being an All-Star. So it could change your career, but certainly also trying to enjoy it at the same time. Pretty tough for a young player to balance that.
2: All right, so they're setting up the screen. It's going to be Kyle Schwarber batting first.
3: Did you see the assistant hitting coach, Rafael Pena, actually just walked it off the distance from home plate to where he's set up behind the L screen, and they actually moved it closer, Doug. It looks like that we've seen any of this. You mentioned it might be 30 feet
4: it's
3: from
4: like
3: home
4: soft
3: plate.
4: Toss. Just do it's soft toss
3: crazy.
4: At this point. Just stand there. I mean, it's you have to be so quick, and that's maybe or clearly what they want, to be really quick, take the thinking out. But that's what I thought was tough for Caminero a little bit. Like, you have all this leg kick and stuff going on in 30 feet. It's hard to be consistent with that.
2: 15 swings in the finals. Schwarber bats first. He, of course, hits from the left side, and he takes that first pitch from Pena. Jordan Walker will wait. He'll take some swings underneath as Schwarber still waiting for the first one to swing at.
4: And the way he's set up is more on that third base side of the mound.
2: First swing results in a home run, and the crowd goes bananas. It goes to the second deck and right.
4: So clearly Schwarber wants him to come in at this angle from third base side into the zone.
2: Swings again. He's two for two. What a start for Schwarber as he goes to right in the first deck.
3: In and up, Doug. In and up.
4: In and up.
2: Nope, not there as he grounds one between what would be first and second. So he's used three of his 15 swings.
4: Yeah, we're right behind home plate on the mound. He is way over to third base side.
2: Liner, no good. It'll end up shy of the wall out there and right. 11 swings left, two homers for Schwarber trying to post a number before Walker comes up. Here's the crowd again. He takes one.
3: Oh!
2: Liner, that will get over the wall, three rows deep and right. He signed with the Phillies before the 2022 season and immediately became a folk hero. He elevates a high fly to right that will get out of here. Schwarber, four homers, nine swings remaining, as he's the first of our two finals. You got a number in mind, Doug?
4: Ooh, that he'll get to or what he needs?
2: That he needs.
4: Ooh, 39.
2: Takes the next two. Swings and drives another one to right field. Way gone. Big time shot there from Schwarber.
3: And a camera's following Jordan Walker in the batting cage. He's watching what Schwarber's doing here out on the field.
2: Longest homer, 444 feet. Second deck and right. Takes the next one. He does it again, and he is peppering the right field bleachers, second deck again for Schwarber. Seven swings left, six homers. Brandon Marsh leading the Phillies cheers. Harper there as well. All gathered in front of the dugout on the first base side. A moonshot that will not get out. Six swings left, six homers. This batter break brought to you by Love Your Mind. He takes a moment to reset. You can too with your mental health. Make a game plan for your mental health at loveyourmindplaybook.org. Takes the next one inside.
3: Man.
2: Another moonshot to right, almost to the third deck. Harper's got seven. He was selected in 2014, fourth overall by the Cubs. A liner to right that is not going to get there. Comes up just shy of the wall. Seven home runs, four swings left. He made his debut in 15, the same year Harper won his first MVP award. Swings and sends another high fly to right. And it is deep enough. 10 rows, 8 homers, 3 swings left. takes one a little outside. The crowd has not sat down. Swings, drives another one. These are moonshots. Second deck again in right.
3: In the last two rounds, he's taken 28 swings, 18 home runs.
2: He's never won a home run derby. Nine homers, make it 10.
3: Jeez.
2: For a liner, second deck, and that thing left in a hurry. What a show Schwarber is putting on. One swing left, 10 homers. An amazing percentage of home runs for Schwarber with 15 swings. And he'll take the first one with the magenta ball. And he does it! Right field, and it is a blast! Second deck caught by a fan leaning over the railing. 11 homers.
4: Talk about bonus time. Well, this is where he stacks on. It's like he's putting up a 10 spot in the top of the ninth.
2: Did he do it again? A liner. And no, it is not going to leave, but it was touched by a fan leaning over. He will end the round with 11 homers. And that's the number Jordan Walker needs. Schwarber lifts his arms up to celebrate the fans' support of him.
4: I mean, that's what he needed to do, and he did it with an exclamation point. He left such little margin for Jordan Walker to work with. I mean, 11, trying to get 11 home runs in 15 swings.
2: It's wow. Hard. 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
5: 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Well, fun event. Great night. Doug Glanville and Buster Olney. I'm Carl Ravitch. Tim Kirkson's been handling the interviews. Got a chance here for another hometown win. We've seen it before. Todd Frazier did it. Of course, both Harper and Schwarber remember that in Cincinnati. Cal Raleigh was outstanding. And now it's Jordan Walker's chance. Boy, what a spot for Walker. A hostile environment, to say the least, for a kid who's got a perpetual smile on his face, Jordan Walker, like the ultimate good guy. He could earn the respect of a lot of folks in here by not hitting as many homers as Schwarber did.
4: They will embrace him for losing.
3: And if he wins, man, would he have the respect of his peers.
5: No doubt.
3: To be able to pull it off in this ballpark against Kyle Schwarber after Schwarber was so efficient in his half of this round.
5: How impressive was what Kyle Schwarber just did?
4: Beyond impressive. It's just the frequency and the efficiency by which he just continued to find his home run stroke. It was like laser precision that whole round. And that's what makes it so hard. You're asking someone to hit 11, 12 home runs, really, in 15 pitches. And maybe you get the bonus, but that, you can't count on that.
5: Well, they let him hang around. Remember, Schwarber hit only 10 homers in the first round. That was the lowest total of anybody that advanced. And since then, he's really exploded. And the Fanatic and everyone else here in Philadelphia, and this place is rocking tonight, 43,000 plus for the T-Mobile Home Run Derby. Got a chance to celebrate Schwarber. But first, it's the big fella, Jordan Walker.
4: Yeah.
5: 22 homers this season, 10th in baseball in slugging. He has been resurrected, his career. And here come the boos as he gets set to step in.
4: I mean, he knows it's like he needs like 5 runs in the bottom of the ninth off the closer, like off Duran. I mean, it's a tall order.
5: Needs 11 here, and he takes the first one. Got to get to 12 to win it, 11 to force a swing off. 15 swings. Takes another one.
3: He still looks incredibly relaxed to me.
4: I mean, he has to be. He has to be nearly like vampiric.
5: Swings at the first one. He will not get a homer. A one hopper to the wall. He's down to 14 swings. Next one to Walker swings, and this one is elevated left field. He's got it. First home run. Crowd gets a little quieter. 13 swings left. He's got to beat 11. Takes one outside. Another one, and then his balls just keep rising. Another homer, 5 rows into the seats in left.
4: The carry on you.
5: It's unbelievable.
4: It's just remarkable.
5: It starts off about head high. That one's a lot louder and longer, and a fair one. Jordan Walker's making a statement, fellas. 3 homers, 11 swings left. Schwarber with a look on his face like, hold on a second. Not there, though. The next swing results in a liner on the ground.
3: And there's not much margin for error for Jordan Walker here because Schwarber was so good. But, Doug, you were talking about how he takes a deep breath, slows it down between pitches.
4: You control the tempo.
5: 3 homers, 10 swings left. 11 to tie, 12 to win it. Swings, and he will hit one here. A big fly deep to left. Second deck, one of the longest ones that Walker has hit. 4 homers. This one to center field. Looks like he got under it. And it will not leave.
4: The center, he has the power to go to center. You have a lot less margin for error.
5: He needs to be nearly perfect the rest of the way. He's got 4 homers, 8 swings left. If he wants to win it,
2: He's got to hit a homer on each of these swings. And he will not do it here. He sends a flare into right field. And he's in trouble, boys.
3: Match point.
2: Well, he gets the magenta ball, but we haven't seen anybody get on a big roll yet.
4: No. You know, he got a little out of his zone there. That ball is away.
2: Kyle Schwarber, the Philadelphia Philly, 11 homers. Jordan Walker, 7 swings left. He will hit one here. A big line shot that leaves. That's his 5th. 6 swings to go.
4: I mean, there's no towering component to that. These are just line drive lasers.
2: Nope, that's a little flare in the right field. It's not going to go. So he's going to have to hit multiple homers with the magenta ball. The batter break brought to you by Love Your Mind. Taking a moment to reset, you can too with your mental health. Make a game plan for your mental health at loveyourmindplaybook.org. He takes the next one. 5 homers, 5 swings left. Yep, that one is drilled to left with plenty of carry. 6 homers.
4: I mean, this is a great showing. It's still consistent. He just happened to go up against Kyle Schwarber. He's got a mountain to climb.
2: He is very calm at the plate. Now he lifts one very high to left, and it will not leave. And the crowd lets you know. 3 swings to go, 6 homers. Schwarber in the lead with 11. Oh, he's got 7, though, and that ball is crushed deep to left center field.
4: I mean, Schwarber looks like an expectant father over there. He's pacing around, his arms are crossed. He's like, get that man a cigar.
2: They keep showing Jordan Walker's mom and dad in the stands. 7 homers, takes a pitch. 2 swings to go. The magenta ball appears after this swing. He hits one well to left center field, and it is gone. He's got 8. He's within 3, but now comes the magenta ball, meaning if he hits one, he extends his at-bat. The next one that doesn't leave before 11 will give Kyle Schwarber the championship.
4: And Walker just nodding his head like, okay, yeah, all right.
2: He needs to hit 3
4: coming
2: in a row. Takes the first one. Nobody has hit multiple homers with the magenta ball. Takes another. Swings, gets a hard and deep to center. And goes just over the wall for his 9th. And that was up there for a while.
4: Yeah, it started a little more left center. It just kind of kept fading, but it made it.
2: It continues. The next one will pull him within 1. Takes it inside. Tehran throws. Walker swings, gets another. He is going to be within 1. Oh, man.
4: What a performance.
2: He's gone back-to-back on swings with a magenta ball. Schwarber is out there egging him on. It feels like rooting for Walker. Takes one.
4: Oh, the Cardinals are all there just screaming at him.
2: He takes another. What theater. Yeah, Schwarber is rooting for Walker to tie him. Swings, and he will tie it.
13: Got
4: it. Oh, my goodness.
2: Drives one to left. It's 11-11. Oh, Jordan Walker.
4: This is an absolutely epic mountain climb by Walker.
2: 3 in a row with a magenta ball. No one has done it. If he can hit one more, Walker will be the champ. Takes one there. Schwarber's got his hands up.
4: He's helpless. There's nothing he can do but just watch.
2: Walker swings deep into the night in left field. And Walker walks it off.
4: Oh, my.
2: 4 in a row.
4: What a performance.
2: Schwarber gives him high fives. The Philly fans are all leaving. Jordan
4: disbelief.
2: Walker. the Home Run Derby champion. Amazing.
4: Wow. I mean, how do you climb that mountain? Well, he climbed it. And, you're down. You have to go magenta ball. You have to keep hitting. He ended on the home run. He had more in the tank. He was so calm and collected throughout this whole event.
2: Man.
4: And even when he was down to three, needing three, he was nodding his head like, this is my game.
2: The summer of Jordan Walker continues. Four in a row with the magenta ball. No one has done it. And he beats Kyle Schwarber 12-11. We'll take a break. 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
2: Walker swings deep into the night left field, and Walker walks it off.
4: Oh, my.
2: Four in a row.
4: What a performance.
2: Schwarber gives him high fives. The Philly fans are all leaving. Jordan Walker, the Home Run Derby champion. Amazing. What a show it was, man. Jordan Walker down to his last swing. And, man, he belted four using that magenta baseball. Came from way behind and shocked everybody, including maybe himself and certainly Kyle Schwarber, to take home as a Cardinal the first Home Run Derby win by a Cardinal.
4: I mean, Jordan Walker taking such huge steps. But, you know, there's steps you take in your performance and getting better. Prospect that's kind of meeting the moment, but then there's that all-star step that he's taken, and he took that the first half of the season, and now you're getting into like legend territory, because the calm it took to really be able to come back from a guy that, you know, fan favorite, everything against you, everyone against you in the entire stadium, basically, and getting cheered on by only your Cardinals peers, and then find a way to continue to hit home runs at a rate that just seemed impossible, right? He hit 12 home runs in, what, 18 pitches, 18 swings. Absolutely ridiculous, and he did it against a hostile crowd.
3: Yeah, Ollie Marmol, the Cardinals manager, told us before, Carl, that he was nervous before this event. But once he got in the box, wow, was he relaxed with that easy power and facing down the pressure, not only of trying to beat someone like Kyle Schwarber, but this Philly crowd who he dispatched with that last swing. Yes.
10: He did. And, you know, you're really seeing a young man gain confidence, and that happened really this season and spring, and he's carried it through for the entire year. And, of course, an All-Star and a Home Run Derby champion. For all the promise of the kid from Decatur, Georgia, whose idol was Hank Aaron, it is Jordan Walker who comes into the house of Schwarber and eliminates him in a remarkable comeback in the final to beat him 12-11. 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Now, his family is out there at home plate celebrating the victory with him. Kyle Schwarber is being interviewed, and we will go down to Tim Kirkson with a chance.
13: Jordan, that's probably the most dramatic home run derby ever, and you won it. What is your reaction to tonight?
11: I'm just in awe. Honestly, I'm in awe. I mean, Schwarber is an unbelievable hitter, so when he was just popping them out, I was like, I have work to do. And I came in here just trying my best.
13: Did you recognize I have to hit the last four balls for homers to win this thing?
11: I mean, yeah, but I try not to think about it. You know, I want to take my time. I wanted to take some, see those pitches. Those pink balls are tough to see. So I want to make sure I get my best swing off.
13: You know, you sent a lot of Phillies fans home unhappy tonight. Are you okay with that?
11: Yeah, absolutely okay with that, man. They have an unbelievable team. There's nothing to should be sad about, but feels pretty good.
13: Jordan, thanks so much.
11: Yeah, thank you.
10: Bye-bye. Tim, thank you very much. Jordan Walker, composed. He did mention some of the things you guys talked about during our telecast. A, the magenta ball is hard to see. Yes. There's not a lot of guys that take batting practice outside, but it does confirm, I'm sure, and validate in the mind of Walker and Marmol and others in the Cardinal camp, this was the right guy for our organization, and he continues to rise. And this is just another step in the ascension of Jordan Walker. It's great to see.
4: I mean, he's 24 years old. Yeah. You know, I mean, we talk about, like, all right, he came up, he had some struggles, but there was a lot of time left him. And I got into the big leagues when I was 25, so he had years already to kind of figure it out. And, you know, a sharp guy that found the right adjustments to make, and he made them very quickly, and he made it at an all-star level. That's extremely hard to do. And now he's learning about playing under pressure. You know, it's like this will help him. As the Cardinals are still in this race and trying to, you know, now he knows how deep he can dig and how much he can perform under pressure. And he's a champion, and that will never leave. And that's something he can build on.
3: Carl, you began to hear in spring training from folks around baseball, wow, Jordan Walker looks great. And then they get off that hot start. Yeah. And people in baseball were talking about the adjustments. But tonight was the night. He announced his presence with authority right. For casual baseball fans.
10: He sure did. Fellas, too, we had some questions about how this format was going to work. And the circumstances of the event played out incredibly well. But the pacing was fine. And the on-field display by both the hometown guy in Schwarber and then Walker's come-from-behind victory will have it as one of the greatest home run derbies we've seen.
3: I thought it was going to be a mess, and it was an A+. What an event.
4: I think you saw how important it is that players find tempo and rhythm. It kind of cut through the fact that there was no clock. They said, I have to set the tone. And the ones that were successful had a good pacing. The ones that weren't were rushed, and they created rush out of nothing.
10: Yes.
4: And they didn't play as well. They didn't perform as well. And Walker was the total balance, right? The calm, the pacing, and the control.
10: What's the encore from the game, which, of course, is less than 24 hours from now, the 2026 All-Star Game?
3: When Mike Trout is announced to this crowd, it's going to be a moment. And Mike Trout, of course, grew up, 40 miles from here, grew up a fan of a lot of the Philly teams here, and there's going to be a big response to him. And it's always fun to watch hitters try to hit guys around 100 miles per hour.
10: Yes, and there'll be a lot of those guys.
4: I mean, it's exciting. You know, just so many players. I like the sort of legacy that they brought in with the Verlanders of the world. You're just honoring people. It work,

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17: 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And Emmett, Jordan Walker, your 2026 Home Run Derby champion, defeating the favorite there, Kyle Schwarber, playing there in Philadelphia. Schwarber is fantastic. He's made for the Home Run Derby. Came up a little bit short as Jordan Walker gets it done in the end.

0: How exciting was that, though, at the very end, knowing that Jordan had to hit, what was it, three or four in a row to even have a chance? He was down on his last swing.
1: Six homers in a row.
0: It was just insane. And I didn't know how I felt about this format, but that way it ended, it couldn't have ended in a better way.
1: Yeah, it was a good dramatic, you know, finish right there. I think all of us believed that Schwarber was going to find a way to get it done, but Jordan Walker to find a way to get it done in the final at bat, his very first opportunity in the home run derby, and the first Cardinal, by the way, to win the home run derby. And think about how many great sluggers have been in that Cardinals organization, and Jordan Walker gets it done. His family and friends were there as well. We got more on the home run derby coming up next here on Game Night. Alongside Emmett Golden, I'm Q Myers. It's Game Night on ESPN Radio and the all-new ESPN app.
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11: This is Rich Eisen coming up on Tuesday. France, Spain, England, Argentina. What a semifinal for the World Cup. Taylor Twellman joins us on All-Star Tuesday in Philadelphia and NFL training camps around the corner. 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

0: Center. Jordan Walker's your 2026 MLB All-Star Home Run Derby champion. I'm Q Myers. The Cardinals right fielder not only took home his first Derby title in his first appearance, but also becomes the first Cardinal to ever win the Derby after outlasting the hometown hero, Phillies slugger Kyle Schwarber in the final. Walker needed to hit six home runs in a row. He did it, hitting two, then one on his final swing to earn the bonus round before crushing three final home runs of 413, 450, and 407 feet to shock Kyle Schwarber and the Philly fans. All-Stars say no to salary cap. Paul Skeens, Juan Soto, and Bryce Harper are among baseball's All-Stars who say players will never agree to a salary cap but maintain there's plenty of time to avoid a conflict that could shorten the 2027 season. Baseball's five-year labor contract expires December 1st, and MLB is expected to immediately lock out the players. The more consequential deadline, though, is in the late February or early March when Major League Baseball would announce whether it was postponing opening day. And the women's tournament, it's going to look a little bit different next year. Beginning next year, the women's basketball tournament, the top 16 teams will be placed in the bracket in their true ranking regardless of conference affiliation. In the past, the top four teams in the conference will be placed in different regions to protect them from playing each other until the Final Four. For example, the tournament this past season had four SEC teams in the top eight overall seeds. Texas was third, South Carolina fourth, LSU fifth, and Vanderbilt seventh. LSU was dropped down to 7th and Vandy 8th in the bracket to avoid having them play in the same regions. Now, if that happened going forward, the teams will remain where their seeds should have them. For more scores and analysis, check out ESPN.com and the all-new ESPN app. Coming up, game night with Emmett Golden and me, Q Myers, here on ESPN Radio.
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3: 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Emmett, I'll tell you what, I don't know if it's going to make an ESPY, but the home run derby that we just witnessed, that Jordan Walker of the St. Louis Cardinals won in his first opportunity, it was fantastic the way that it finished, right? I mean, you just knew that there was a chance at dramatics. We hadn't really quite seen it throughout the course of the evening, but we knew there were some heavy hitters that had the ability. Jordan Walker had not only had the ability, but he got it done, defeating Kyle Schwarber in the end.
4: And it was just perfect. And I mean, you have Schwarber, who plays for the Phillies, out there. The crowd's behind him. Everybody's going crazy. He put on a show, too. Like, there was Jordan Walker had to beat Kyle Schwarber. It wasn't like Schwarber walked off with three home runs. No, right. He put up a tough number to beat. And the fact that Jordan started off slow and then he started to heat up, and you could tell not just Kyle Schwarber, but everybody in the building started to feel a little uneasy once he got to about eight home runs, when they only needed three more to tie and four to win. And he finished like there was no problem.
3: You know, the thing about it, though, throughout the course of the night, you know, when you got to the end, if you hit that final run one as a home run, you got to keep on going.
4: Right.
3: We hadn't really seen that, right? We hadn't really seen someone actually take advantage of that until push came to shove and you had to have it. And even Kyle Schwarber in his final round looked like he took one that was going to be yard, and it came up just a little bit short. Matter of fact, the fan had an opportunity to reach out and grab it and just missed it a little bit. But, I mean, look, everything had to come together for Jordan Walker. Again, going down to the end, it's one of those moments where, you know, you imagine in your head as a kid, you know, two outs, bottom of the ninth, I got to go yard to win it. And in this case, obviously, it's a home run derby, and that's exactly what happened for Jordan Walker. And I thought it was really cool. They kept flashing in the stands and showing his parents and his family. And this is the first opportunity Walker's ever performed in a home run derby, and the first time that a Cardinal, knowing all the sluggers that the Cardinals have had in their organization, you know, Mark McGwire, Jack Clark, others, and none of those guys have won it. Jordan Walker, he gets it done.
4: Yeah, look, baseball has some issues, but their all-star festivities are the best. You know, of all the major sports, the game is actually played hard by everybody every year. The home run derby always seems to have some drama. Maybe even in an off year, it still is never bad. Like, I love the dunk contest. You and I have had several conversations about that. I can even say there's years the dunk contest is awful. Right.
3: Even I mean, years. I don't know the last time it was good, to be honest with you. And I'm a dunk contest guy. But my problem with the dunk contest is everything has already been done. So I don't say it's bad because the guys aren't good. I just say it's bad because what we've already seen, we've seen. And then on top of that, a lot of times these guys will be trying to do something extra, which I give them credit for. But then they'll miss a couple. And then once they miss it a couple times, I'm kind of over it.
4: Yeah, all the momentum is gone.
3: Yeah, home runs are different, right?
4: Yeah.
3: Everyone loves a home run regardless.
4: Right, right. You know, and if you miss, it's an out. Or, you know, it's a swing. It's, you know, it's not like you're just sitting there on your hands. So, kudos to baseball because this is a great start for their all-star festivities.
3: Yeah, no, that is a great point. And I do love the home run derby contest, especially when you get some big names in there like Kyle Schwarber. Bryce Harper was there in there as well.
4: And, Caminero, you know, was awesome.
3: Yeah, and there's always a round in the home run derby that I can appreciate where someone just puts on a show, right? You can go through the history of it, and there'll be somebody that just had a dominant show. And they don't even win the whole thing. But you just, you know what I mean? But you just
4: Josh
3: remember,
4: Hamilton.
3: Like, man,
4: Josh
3: that guy
4: Hamilton
3: was good.
4: Josh Hamilton in 08 had 28 home runs and hit 13 straight.
3: Yep.
4: Didn't win. You know?
3: Right.
4: Didn't win, but put on a show.
3: Absolutely. So, I mean, we'll throw it out there. I mean, I think you bring up a good point. You know, is the home run derby, is that the best of the specialties part of the All-Star festivities, similar to the dunk contest, the three-point competition, right?
4: Dodgeball.
3: The skills in the NFL. I think that the NFL does a lot right. I can't put them in the category of doing all that. And it's difficult, man. It's football, right? So they've got a real tough sport to try to figure out how to make fun and safe at the same time. So it feels like to me the home run derby is the one that gets it done. But let us know your thoughts. Where would you put the home run derby as far as how it's ranked? And what did you think about the format that they had this year, switching it up from what it was in previous years? You can hit us up at 888-SAY-ESPN, 888-729-3776, at eGoldie80 on social media, at ESPN Radio, and at your boy Q254. Let's go out to the loo real quick. Talk to our guy Donnie. Donnie, welcome to Game Night. What you got for us?
0: Q, how you doing, bro?
3: I'm fantastic, man. How about you?
0: I'm doing good, man. Thanks for taking my call.
3: Yes,
0: so,
3: sir.
0: I got 2 points. First off, those Philly fans, why are they so mean?
3: That's they were cold-blooded, weren't they? They're up here booing everybody.
4: Yeah, it's a bit.
0: It was either a boo home run or a boo. I was dying.
3: Mm-hmm.
0: Second off, so Jordan Walker has been catching hella fire in St. Louis for about 4 years.
3: Mm-hmm.
0: So we saw the Weatherholt signing. I'm hoping he's next. I mean, he is the dude. Let's be real.
3: He is.
4: Hey, I'm super impressed. And Donnie, we appreciate the call.
3: Yep.
4: Super impressed there. I loved watching his family.
3: I did too.
4: You know, as we're both fathers of young men that played sports, and you know, it's so cool to see your son playing, and then on this stage at the home run derby to do what he was doing. Really happy for his dad, his mom, his sisters, everybody that was there. You could tell his family had a great time watching them play tonight.
3: Well, what I thought about Jordan Walker, what really stood out to me is that he never looked rattled. He never looked like it was his first home run derby. He never looked like he thought, oh, I'm down to my final swing. I got to press. You know
4: he
3: what
4: never
3: I mean?
4: Like he swung hard.
3: That's what I'm saying. Like he literally looked like he was so comfortable in his own skin and what he was doing out there and just understood that I'm in a groove and I'm about to groove this bad boy out of the park. I mean, again, he needed to hit 6 home runs in a row, and he did it. He got 2, then 1 on his final swing to earn the bonus round, and then bink, bink, bink, something that nobody had done all night. 413, 450, 407, and boom, that's how it goes. And unfortunately, it ended right there, right? To me, I was selfish. You know, sometimes your boy gets a little greedy, and I was like, man, you know, I kind of want to see him get out just so we can see a swing
4: hit
3: off
4: or whatever.
3: Yeah.
4: Swing off, yeah.
3: Exactly. But I know Jordan Walker's like, I don't need to do a swing off, right? Especially not against that guy, Kyle Schwarber, who gets hotter than, he gets hotter than fish grease, man. And that dude, he was hitting line drives into the second deck.
4: Man, he was my pick to win it. And let's just say I put my money where my mouth was. I'm not even upset.
3: Right.
4: Like, it was so much fun to watch it, man. It was a great night for the fans, and that's what it really is all about. It's about giving the fans something to enjoy.
3: You know, and the other thing about the Home Run Derby, why I think it's the best, you know, competition for all the All-Star showcases, it's also something that we did in the front yard. Who didn't go outside and play Home Run Derby?
4: Right.
3: I mean, we could actually do that. Like, the dunk contest, I could do it to a certain extent. I was kind of limited. Right?
4: If you put the hoop on like 7.
3: Exactly.
4: Feet, all right. Yeah.
3: Exactly. All the homeboys couldn't participate in the dunk contest out in the front yard, if you know what I mean, right?
4: Right.
3: So it's just different. But Home Run Derby was that competition that we all could participate in and have a lot of fun. So it's like when you're watching this, and that's what I'm doing, watching Jordan Walker up there and watching all the guys that are out there participating. They all have their own storylines and their backgrounds, where they come from and who they're putting on for. And there were some really good stories that we learned as well throughout the course of the night. But just kind of put yourself in these young guys' shoes as they're out there, and you remember back to playing Home Run Derby in your front yard as well.
4: Yeah, and you could do it with a wiffle ball.
3: Oh, yeah.
4: You know, it,
3: oh, yeah.
4: it didn't even have to. It could have been a tennis ball.
3: And a tape ball. We had the tape ball.
4: Tape, yeah. We did that, too.
3: Yeah. See, that's the first time that the West Coast and Cleveland had something in common. See how you are?
4: Yep. Tape ball. Duct tape. And you just kept on masking tape on top of duct tape. And
3: exactly.
4: You just made a ball. Oh, yeah. We've been there. I think that's a universal hood.
3: It is.
4: Thing. Right.
3: There's no doubt. There's no doubt about that. So keep that feedback coming at 888-SAY-ESPN, 888-729-3776. What'd you think about the home run derby, the format that they had this evening? Jordan Walker getting it done for St. Louis. You know, the Cardinals for the first time have a home run derby champion, and Jordan Walker is a fantastic player. As Donnie mentioned, he's been coming on for quite a while, and he's starting to get his flowers. And is that the best, you know, kind of the competition that goes with the All-Star festivities in all the major sports? Let us know your thoughts. Again, 888-SAY-ESPN, 888-729-3776. He's Emmett Golden. I'm Q Myers. 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Coming up, LeBron James. That watch? Yeah, it continues. It's Game Night on ESPN Radio on the all-new ESPN app.
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0: Channel 80 and tune in. We are presented by Progressive Insurance. Emmett, you are, I say it all the time, the mayor of Cleveland. Can you just go ahead and put on your mayor duties and get on the phone or get on whatever the horn is? Do whatever you got to do as the mayor of Cleveland and just tell LeBron, hey, man, just go on and make this decision. Announce that you're coming back home so we can get on with it, because this is becoming – this is just dragging out way too long. It's the inevitable as far as I'm concerned. I would be shocked to no end if he picked somewhere else but Cleveland. But come on, man. This is one of those reality shows that I've already seen the ending of this one multiple times.
1: Hey, listen, I'm just like you. You know, last week someone told me, hey, it's Cleveland. It's definitely happening. And then it went radio silence, really, for kind of everybody. You know, I talked to Brian Windhurst on Friday, and he's like, man, Emmett, everybody in their city thinks he's coming to their city. You know, that's kind of how everybody that has a chance to get LeBron, everybody thinks it's going to be them. I'm with you. I'd be shocked if it wasn't Cleveland. I wouldn't be mad because, look, he won the championship in 2016. He's all good with Cleveland as far as I'm concerned. But I would be surprised if it was anywhere but home.
0: Yeah, I'm just interested in seeing how long this is going to drag out, right? I mean, look, rosters are already being put together. There's only a couple big names left. Obviously, we're waiting on the Kawhi Leonard investigation to wrap up with the Clippers so they can make that trade official like a referee's whistle. But sooner rather than later, I would think the decision would be made and we would know the destination. It wouldn't be me just assuming it's going to end up in Cleveland. Of course, Rich Paul is doing his duty as the Clutch Sports CEO and the mouthpiece for LeBron while LeBron is at the Jay-Z concert, as opposed to letting everyone know exactly where he's going to play. This is what Rich Paul is saying about what LeBron is doing as opposed to what he's not doing.
2: I think when you have a player like him, he unlocks something on one of all 30 teams. The team he chooses, I don't know yet. There's a seriousness that comes with this. There's a competitiveness that comes. We know how hard it is to win championships. No roster, no organization is guaranteed to win a championship, but you do want to be competitive. You do want to have an opportunity come late April and early May to compete at a high level and give yourself the best chance of winning. He's not chasing the ring. You know, you hear these things like, why do we have to chase? He got four. There's nothing to chase. He's not chasing the ghosts or anything like that. But when you've worked this hard to position yourself the way you have, and you can actually decide what you want to do, who wouldn't take advantage of that? So we're not worried about nobody's opinions or anything like that. He's going to make the best decision for himself. We'll see what happens.
1: So I actually feel where Rich is coming from. Obviously, LeBron wants to go somewhere where he has a chance to win a ring. But if he was ring chasing, he would sign for the minimum with OKC or San Antonio. Like, yeah. I mean, think about if you put LeBron on San Antonio.
0: Right.
1: Think about if you put LeBron on OKC, right? Like, either of those teams would almost guaranteed win the title. So if he was chasing the ring, he'd just go there. But I don't think he wants to spend his last year without a chance to win.
0: Right, of course.
1: You know,
0: well,
1: so
0: none of the teams that are rumored are teams that don't have a chance. Goes back to Cleveland. Look, Cleveland was in the Eastern Conference Finals. Right? I mean, so obviously you add LeBron, you have a chance, right? It's not like you're going to some scrub team. If he goes to Miami, they just acquired Giannis. They have Bam. I think that they still have work to do, but, I mean, they're going to put themselves in a better position. Oh, by the way, they're in the East, and so we've seen how the East has played out. The Warriors, I think that that's probably the furthest chance to win. I just don't see it there. You know, I don't Steph, we all know I'm a big Warrior fan.
1: Right.
0: Steph, yeah, check that box. Draymond, okay. Jimmy Butler, banged up, right? I mean, who knows when he's going to come back. So I don't see that as a winning organization with a real deal chance, and you're coming out of the West as well. That makes it even more difficult. So, I mean, Philadelphia, I guess you can go there, but what's the tie-in? You know, at least they have talent. But I don't think he's going to pick a team that's a bunch of scrubs.
1: Yeah, and one of the things that I've, you know, heard from Rich is, you know, LeBron wants to have fun and enjoy his, you know, final year and a half, whatever it is. I don't know if it is a team with Draymond and Jimmy Butler fun. Like, off the court. I ain't even talking about hooping. I'm just those personalities. Yeah, Jimmy Butler doesn't seem
0: like a fun
1: guy.
0: I mean, him and Draymond, though, are pretty tight. I mean, they've been vacationing.
1: Oh, LeBron and Draymond are, yeah, for sure.
0: That's what I'm saying. So I'm not, I don't think, and you know, there's always been that flirtation from a distance with Steph. So I'm sure that he'd find a way to have fun with those guys. And I think on nights, it would be a really talented team and a really fun team to watch. You say, oh, man, that was fun. But reality, when you talk about trying to win a championship and have to go through the gauntlet that is the West, I don't see that. They're not deep enough. And they just, you know, and especially with Jimmy Butler, not who knows when he's going to come back from the torn ACL that he suffered. I just don't see that recipe as being a winning formula.
1: Yeah, and having all those guys at their age racking, you know, 38, 40 minutes a game, that doesn't sound like fun.
0: Right.
1: You know, that sound like fun. It would be, it could, and there's a world where that's cool to see that team together with those guys.
0: Right.
1: But simplistically, the only thing that makes sense is, let's put, you know, the last chapter in the book, come home, started out as a young man playing high school games at the Wolfsting Center is where Cleveland State plays their basketball because there were too many people for him to play inside of a high school gym, going from there and coming back home and wrapping it up. I mean, look, we work for
0: Emmett's
1: Disney.
0: Got the video already planned out. Look, he's already got it all written out.
1: No, we work for Disney. Isn't this a Disney movie? Right? Isn't this the way it's supposed to go? So, I mean, to each his own. Maybe he might not see it like that, but I think he probably sees it like everybody else does.
0: There's a reason why I don't watch series. You know why I don't watch series? Because I don't have patience. So when it comes to this series that we're seeing play out in real life, I don't really have patience. Right?
1: You don't watch movies either, though.
0: I don't. I watch shows that are very simple to pick up and understand what's going on in a few minutes. Law and Order SVU being one, right? It's very simple to understand what's going on. As long as you catch the first 5 minutes, you're in the know.
1: Every episode stands on its own, basically, too.
0: For the most part, exactly, exactly. So we're straight, right? Bar Rescue as well, right? It's very self-explanatory.
1: Yes. Okay.
0: Right in the name. Bar Rescue.
1: And guess
0: it ain't
1: what?
0: Bars doing great. It's Bars doing bad.
1: And it's the same show every week.
0: Exactly.
1: And I love it, right?
0: Exactly. The one thing I can tell you I am is very simple. Right,
1: and you and me both, brother. That's why we get along so well.
0: Exactly.
1: You and me both.
0: Some call it boring. I call it simple. So
1: yeah, Sunday mornings outside of soccer season, Bar Rescue all morning.
0: Exactly.
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1: It's an unbelievable true story. It's called Catch the Devil. That's the name of the brand new book. It debuts tomorrow by Knopf. Catch the Devil, a true story of murder, deception, and injustice on the Gulf Coast. Pamela Koloff is the author. Pamela, I want to ask you about this Jim Daly, but first, this story never, I mean, outside of you chasing this story down, it didn't really make Dateline, it didn't make NBC, it didn't make any of the Netflix series. This is sort of unknown, right? This nobody really knew about this until you covered this, right?
23: That's correct. And I think so much of that goes to when witnesses like this are used again and again, it's so hard to uncover, you know, unless you have reporters who are covering every single trial in your community, who are noticing patterns. It's very, very difficult to know. And I think the secret nature of this is part of what drew me to this. The title comes from something that one of the lead prosecutors in the death penalty case that I explore said, which is, and I'm paraphrasing, but something like, you know, you've got to work with a sinner to catch the devil. And so the idea of that being, yeah, okay, Paul Skelnick isn't the greatest guy, but he's going to get us where we need to go in these cases. And I think the book is an illustration of the dangers of that kind of thinking.
1: Yeah. Who is Jim Daly?
23: So Jim Daly, who's currently sitting on Florida's death row, he's 80 years old. He's been there since 1987. Jim started off as a kid with a lot of promise in Manhattan, Kansas, a beloved member of his community, married, had a family in his early 20s, started to get a college education, and then was shipped off to Vietnam. And he ended up seeing some very, very difficult things there. He arrived at the height of the Tet Offensive in 1968, and there was lasting damage from that time there. And that began a descent for him into severe alcoholism. And he eventually ends up on the Gulf Coast of Florida, living with sort of some unsavory folks and eking by a living. He really was living an itinerant life. And he then gets caught up in the crime that's really at the center of this book.
0: How did these two connect?
23: So in 1985, there was a 14-year-old girl named Shelley Boggio who was horribly murdered in a little town in Pinellas County, Florida, called Indian Rocks Beach. Her body was found the next morning with more than 30 stab wounds. She was nude in the water. Obviously, it had been a terrible, terrible crime. And the investigation very quickly focused on a man named Jack Piercy, who she'd last been seen with and who had been pursuing her, even though he was much older than her. He was 29 at the time. And that investigation and focusing on him realized that he had left immediately after her death and gone to Kansas. So investigators eventually catch up to him. They learn there had been blood on his shoes that night and all sorts of other incriminating things. He realizes that they have a fair amount against him. So he doesn't deny being at the crime scene that night, but he says the person who committed that crime was his housemate, Jim Daly, that he brought Jim along with him and Shelley Boggio down to this Lover's Lane area where they were, which doesn't make a lot of sense, and that he waited in the car while Jim and Shelley went off and Jim tried to have sex with her and she refused and it turned violent. So there are a lot of problems I think you can see on the face of that story. And I should add that Piercy in recent years has several times now confessed to playing a role in the killing of Shelley Boggio and then recanted those confessions. But when both men are charged with murder, Jack Piercy is the first one to go to trial. And when he goes to trial, prosecutors are only able to get a life with parole sentence for him. They're not able to get a death sentence. And I think if we have a death penalty, right, it's for cases like this, particularly in the 1980s, there would be a hunger for a death sentence. So the next person to stand trial is Jim Daly. He's been sitting in the jail for 18 months awaiting trial. No information has come up about him. And the lead detective in the case goes to the jail and starts pulling men out of their cells and saying, what do you know about the Daly case? And this puts the word out in the jail that investigators need a snitch. And it just so happens that very shortly before Jim's trial, where he will be fighting for his life, Paul Skelnick ends up in the Pinellas County Jail. He's moved very close to Jim's cell, though he's in an isolation cell himself because everyone knows he's a snitch. And within a day of being moved close to Jim, he goes to investigators and he said, James Daly confessed to me. And that's the beginning of what happens at his trial.
0: Mm. How much interaction did you have with James Daly when you were writing the book?
23: So not a lot. As you can imagine, the strictures on death row inmates speaking to media are pretty intense. We did get to meet in person. We had some correspondence. But really what I found so interesting about Jim is he, in order to survive all these years in this windowless concrete cell, he has to remain a relentlessly positive, forward-thinking person. And so he takes joy in the tiny things of life, these paints that he's occasionally able to work with to create these incredible paintings, visits from his ex-wife, who he's reconciled with, who he's very much in love with. These things keep him going. But because of that optimistic nature that he has, it made it hard to revisit things like his time in Vietnam and some of the harder things in his life. So I pieced together what I think is a very rich portrait of him from all the people around him, the guys he served with in Vietnam, to the guys he served time with in prison. And I think and I hope what you see in that portrait of him is not only do the facts not match the idea that he would have been able to commit this murder, but he's just it makes no sense with the history of his life and who he is. Whereas Jack Piercy has a long criminal record, was involved in a murder for hire case, and has been violent towards women in the past.
0: Interesting. You mentioned early on, the book is called Catch the Devil, the true story of murder, deception, and injustice on the Gulf Coast. Pamela Koloff is our guest. The book debuts tomorrow. It debuts number one on many different lists out there. It is going and getting a lot of attention in the true crime and in the nonfiction world. Pamela Koloff, the book is Catch the Devil. You mentioned earlier that 34 different times, four capital cases. Have you been able to piece together a case where it was a capital case where the man or the person was truly innocent and this Paul Skalik made it up out of whole cloth and was the reason why that person is sitting on death row?
23: I believe that's true for Jim Daly. Skalik played a role in getting four different death sentences for four different men. Three of them are no longer on death row because of things that had to do with their appeals. So Jim is the one who remains. And to me, it's so ironic and tragic that of all the cases that Paul Skalik was involved in, it's the one with an irreversible punishment that is the one that, he ended up playing the greatest role in. Skalik told a story at trial that I think created a visual image for jurors that was hard to forget, which is, and again, the details he provided were, everything he said were things you could have picked up from newspaper coverage of this case. But he said that Jim told him, and again, why would someone tell another person this before their trial, that Jim told him that as he was supposedly stabbing Shelley to death, that she looked up at him and that Jim said, she was looking at me, staring at me, and she would not die. And I think that horrific image is one that jurors, held on to. And what's interesting is you can see in Jack Piercy's case, Skalik was not in it and he got life. Skalik was in Jim's case and he got death.
0: It's interesting how a confession doesn't carry as much weight as a jailhouse informant when you talk about these cases.
23: Yes. Well, one of the things that was so interesting reporting this is how do you evaluate what's true and who do you believe and who do you not believe? And I'll give you a quick example. So, I mentioned that Skalik, his crimes accelerated. At first, they were fraud and theft and things like that. He eventually moves on to the teenage daughters of these women he's married to, who he preys upon. And there's a 12-year-old girl, Karen Parker, who I really see as like kind of the heart of this book. Karen was a precocious 12-year-old. She was sort of became infatuated with Skalik, thought he was fascinating with his Cadillacs and his all of his bling and fashion. And he took advantage of that. He ended up sexually abusing her. She eventually goes to police. She reports this. But Skalik is such a valuable witness to prosecutors at that time that they make the case go away. And one of the things that just jumped out at me from the police files as I was going through them and almost couldn't believe it is that Karen, at 12 years old, was hooked up to a polygraph machine to take a polygraph exam to see whether she was lying or not about this sexual assault. Paul Skalik, who testified in dozens of cases, including cases where people's lives were on the line, was never subjected to a polygraph exam. And while we now know the polygraph exams are not an accurate representation of whether someone's telling the truth, it really measures whether someone's nervous. They were highly regarded in the 80s by the police who were administering them. And that contrast just really stuck with me.
0: Pamela Koloff, our guest for a couple more minutes. The book is called Catch the Devil, a true story of murder, deception, and injustice on the Gulf Coast. Pamela, I'm assuming that the victims, the families, the young girls who are now older, they were helped you, gave you permission to tell this story?
23: Yes, so that was a long process. So I started off with, you have to sort of imagine like stacks and stacks of public records, and many things are redacted. And it was this sort of, you know, detective work of putting together what had happened. So just as an example, when I came across the reports about what happened to Karen Parker, her name had been blacked out. And I had to use context clues and other reporting to figure out who she was, then had to track her down. She'd been married and changed her name. And then try to convince her all these decades later, this happened in 1982, to talk to me and go public with this story. So there was a lot of time and effort involved in working with the victims to ensure that they felt safe to tell their stories and that they understood why it was so important to do this, that, you know, Karen's story is important to Jim's story. And so we finally got to that place, and I was very careful in reading over material with them before we published. And I think the most gratifying conversations and messages that I've received since finishing the book have been from those girls, now women my age, who were not believed at the time, or whose accounts were minimized, to not only be believed, but to see their story within the tapestry of this entire crazy story of Skelnix, I think has been very meaningful for them.
0: The book is called Catch the Devil, a true story of murder, deception, and injustice on the Gulf Coast. You can pre-order it tonight, and you can buy it tomorrow. Bookstores, Amazon, and everywhere else out there. Last question for you, Pamela Koloff. It's a story with a lot of detail about this devil that you call him, and this Jim Daly. But it's also, you're also putting on trial the whole idea of a jailhouse informant. Have things gotten better? Are they shying away from jailhouse informants? Because it's I give you something, right? I have to deal with the sinner, as you said. I give you something, you give me. It's fraught with all sorts of problems. Are prosecutors going away from jailhouse informants?
23: I'm so glad you asked that. There has been a few efforts in a few states to curb their use. So in Texas, where I'm based, county registries, so you would see the other cases that someone like Skelnick had testified in. In Illinois, we have something called reliability hearings that happen before trial, so we can decide whether or not to allow that person to testify. But these are really small reforms. They're in a handful of states. We don't really know what kind of difference they make. And ultimately, they make no difference for people like Jim Daly, for the decades of people who are sitting in prison whose cases were affected in one way or another by these witnesses.
0: Mm. Pamela Koloff, has Netflix come calling, Hollywood come calling? Anyone want to turn this into a miniseries?
23: Not yet, but I mean, that would be great. I've always pictured Skelnick as this sort of Jack Nicholson, young Jack Nicholson character. He's sort of, he was truly charming. And in my time with him, including sitting with him as he was dying, he was a very, very just fascinating person and a terrific listener. I actually think this is how he got so many women in his web, is he would find women who had been disappointed in love, and he listened to them, and he love bombed them and gave them all these presents and attention. And I think that went a long way.
0: Pamela Koloff, the book is called Catch the Devil. She's an investigative journalist, the New York Times, ProPublica. The book is called Catch the Devil, a true story of murder, deception, and injustice on the Gulf Coast. Knopf is the publisher.

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5: All over it, right? Holy mackerel. All right. Our executive director is Alex Hinton. He's back. He didn't know how good he had it when he was working on the America at Night, did he? Our engineer tonight is Richard Good. 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
7: From the ABC News, I'm Stephanie Officer. South Carolina's governor has named Senator Lindsey Graham's sister, Darlene Graham Nordone, to serve what remains of his term after the senator died suddenly at his Washington home over the weekend. ABC's Christian Cordero.
8: She doesn't have a political background. I mean, the two were incredibly close siblings. He essentially helped raise her. The family has dealt with so many tragedies throughout the year and came from very humble roots, which he's talked about quite often. And so it's seen as a ceremonial kind of gesture of the fact that she would be able to play out the rest of his term.
7: A special primary election August 11th will decide who will replace Graham as the Republican nominee for Senate on November's ballot. Harris County, Texas Commissioner Rodney Ellis Monday saying the DA is opening an independent investigation into another ICE-involved shooting death, this time in Houston. ICE says the victim was in the U.S. illegally and tried to ram an officer's vehicle, his family disputing that account. Commissioner Ellis.
9: Lorenzo Salgado Araujo. His life mattered. It had value. His family deserves answers. Harris County residents deserve answers. The American people deserve answers.
7: The DA saying so far the federal government is not working with Houston officials in that investigation. A grandfather is recovering after a bison at Yellowstone National Park threw him into the air. ABC's Trevor Ault.
10: It happened Friday in the height of the summer tourism season. That bison inside a picnic area of the park.
11: Look out, bison!
10: And as it stops to rest, that grandfather and his grandson taking photos. That's when the buffalo stirs and charges. The grandfather, unable to escape, flipped 8 feet into the air. That grandfather suffered multiple broken bones. He's recovering after surgery. His grandson was not hurt.
7: Park officials say bison can weigh up to 2,000 pounds and run 35 miles. They urge keeping 25 yards of distance because the animals can be unpredictable. You're listening to ABC News.
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7: Tracing the parasite that sickened hundreds in Michigan.
14: Michigan remains at the center of the cyclosporiasis outbreak. State health officials confirming more than 2,600 cases of the parasitic intestinal infection in the state and say early test results show lettuce or salad greens may be a potential source. Health officials say it's not pinpointed a specific brand or grower. Other states also seen an uptick in cases where symptoms can range from cramping and nausea and vomiting to severe diarrhea. Doctors say to lower the risk, clean any produce, and wash your hands often. Michelle Franzen, ABC News.
7: The European Union and Britain have imposed sanctions on Russian military intelligence officers, hackers, and private companies, accusing them of links to a cyber espionage campaign. Well, more than 120 million Americans are facing heat alerts this week from Los Angeles to Maine.
15: On the East Coast, temperatures will peak in the 90s, triple digits in some spots like D.C. on Wednesday. In fact, Wednesday is going to be really a culmination point, or a zenith rather, for temperatures this week for a lot of places on the East Coast like New York City, Philadelphia. So prepare for a really hot day on Wednesday.
7: ABC News meteorologist Samara Theodore. A human rights organization in Cuba is demanding information on the whereabouts of dissident artist Luis Manuel Otero Alcantara, who was arrested in 2021 and was expected to be released last week. Stephanie Officer, ABC.
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19: Hey, thanks for staying up and checking out America at Night. We've just put in the finishing touches on the show. Coming up in hour number 2, boy, do we have a true crime story for you. There was a new book about a man who used jailhouse informant status 30-some-odd times to get out of jail. Went back, committed crimes, went back into jail, was a jailhouse informant, and they kept letting him out of jail. It's an unbelievable story called Catch the Devil. It's a true story. We'll check in with the author of a brand new book coming up next hour. A little bit later on, there was an ICE shooting in Maine earlier today, but there was also an ICE shooting in Houston. We're going to talk to columnist for the Houston Chronicle, Chris Tomlinson, to get the facts on that story. But we're going to start off this first hour with Scott McFarland, just like we do every Monday. Scott McFarland, former CBS newsman, now independent journalist. He's with Substack. You see him on YouTube. You see him all over the news channels, and he joins us every Monday. Scott, thanks for joining us here on America at Night.
20: Hey, McGraw, good evening.
19: You got it. You know, I think a lot of people were shocked when they woke up Sunday morning to hear the news Lindsey Graham had passed away. You just weren't expecting that, and the outpouring of emotion And the eulogies have been coming in ever since. It's interesting because he was across the political spectrum, and he had something for everybody, it seemed like.
0: It's reminding me of a rare time in recent American politics where everybody's saying something nice about a lost colleague, you know, almost like this pre-toxic era where Democrats said, you know what, I didn't agree with Lindsey Graham, but I trusted his word. When he said something, he stood by it. That's at least a change of pace, McGraw, from where we are in our politics, where there's venom and vitriol in very high quantities and very large supply. Lindsey Graham obviously has his number of critics for how he pivoted inside the Republican conference over the 24 years in which he was in the Senate. He's always been a hawk. He was somebody who was at John McCain's side, literally and metaphorically. He's somebody who was Trump's biggest surrogate for the war in Iran, the biggest sympathizer with Ukraine and getting Ukraine money. He was a surrogate for Bush during the Iraq War, a hawk. But the pivot he made from January 7th, 2021, in which he was the most emphatic denouncer inside the Republican Party of Trump and the insurrection, to where he ended up as Trump's perhaps most loyal member of the U.S. Senate, is quite a shift. And it's going to be part of his legacy, too.
19: Yeah, you know, I listening to all the comments today and yesterday, I have a theory, and I'll bounce it off you. It's as good as every other theory that's out there. And in some ways, Lindsey Graham had to do what he had to do to get his point of view across. If he was a hawk and he wanted to stay in NATO and he wanted to support NATO and he wanted money for Ukraine and he wanted to take care of Iran and all these things, he had to play ball with Trump. And so he cut a deal with the devil, became friends with him. And he sort of, right, you can get more with honey than you can with vinegar. And so everyone's got to make a decision. Some went the other way. He decided to settle up with Donald Trump to move Donald Trump closer to Lindsey Graham's philosophy.
0: He's about as savvy a U.S. senator as I've ever come across. I mean, he knew how the chamber worked.
19: Right.
0: You can love his politics, you can hate his politics, but you cannot dispute that he was a nimble political actor. One of the things that Trump brought up during his phone interviews on Sunday, McGraw, is how Lindsey Graham was the pivotal player in the Brett Kavanaugh confirmation hearings. You may remember, it seems like eons ago, it's just 8 years ago, when Brett Kavanaugh went through a second round of questioning after the allegations surfaced of misconduct. The Republicans in the Senate, because it was nothing but men on the committee, brought in a former prosecutor, and she did the questioning of witnesses. It wasn't going well for Kavanaugh. Lindsey Graham intervened and said, "The hell with this. I'm going to start shouting out questions. I'm taking this thing over." And he had that unbridled, almost eruption of anger at Democrats championing Brett Kavanaugh from the microphone. That really turned the tables in Brett Kavanaugh's favor. And Lindsey Graham was credited by Trump for that performance. You may love that performance, you may hate that performance, but it was friggin' effective. It did work politically.
19: And you know what? Lindsey Graham did vote for some Democratic nominee justices for the Supreme Court. Sonia Sotomayor, I think he voted for Kagan, too. So he did, you know, when you talk about bipartisan, I don't know how many Democrats would vote for Republicans these days and how many Republicans would vote for Democrats. But Lindsey Graham did vote for Obama Supreme Court nominees at some point.
0: But something shifted in January 2021 when even Lindsey Graham voted against Ketanji Brown Jackson, despite having such pride in being a supporter of a president's Supreme Court nominees. He was making a broader argument that the president's the president, the voters have spoken, we will support who the president wants to be on the high court. But even he shifted. There was some shift on January 7, 2021, among many Republicans who denounced the Capitol riot and denounced Trump's claims about the 2020 election, and nearly the whole party is back on board those things.
19: Yeah, interesting. Lindsey Graham passes away over the weekend. Let's talk about Iran, because when he was, one of his last acts was trying to cut a deal to bring sanctions on with Russia. Iran, though, different story. Whatever memorandum of understanding they had, that's no more. And now we're back to, I think, probably where we were worse than before this memorandum of understanding.
20: And one would argue that we're in a worse position than we were, not just before the memorandum of understanding, but on February 28th when the war began. Yes, the Iranian forces have been deeply wounded by U.S. airstrikes, but Iran seems to have control of the Strait of Hormuz, at least partial control of the Strait of Hormuz, which gives it remarkable leverage, not just with the United States, but on the world stage. That was not the case on February 27th, 2026. So this appears to be a war that's going to go for the long haul. We know a number of members of Congress, as they returned here to Washington tonight, said, I think this is now a long war without a clearly defined exit strategy or timetable. The price of oil has shot up over the last 24 hours. That may go back down or it may continue. The instability seems back. Where is Iran going to strike next? Where are its proxies going to strike next? And here's what's changed, McGraw. We're now even closer to the election, where this seems almost destined to be a key issue.
19: Also, President Trump is out there saying that he wants to put some type of toll or some type of reimbursement on managing the Strait of Hormuz. Weeks ago, he was saying it's open waters. Iran can't put a toll on ships that go through. And now President Trump's virtually saying the same thing Iran was saying.
20: Maybe he's hunting for leverage, and the United States certainly could use some leverage at this moment in time. Adam Smith of Washington State is the top Democrat on the House Armed Services Committee, and he issued a statement tonight saying, if the president moves forward with that, he is joining Iran as extorters on the world stage, that they'd be taking money from other countries through force, through power, against those countries' wills. There is a geopolitical relevance to all this, of course, but this does fuel the perception that the U.S. is just another country out there doing things that countries like Iran would do. This could be a political complication for Trump as well, even inside his own party.
19: Yeah, this is the definition of mission creep, right? We went in to get the nuclear weapons. That's no more of a talk. Now it's all about opening up the strait, which was open before they started bombing, as you said. Nobody starts forever wars, or no one plans to start forever wars. No. They just kind of happen. And it's looking like with this disaster now, with this sort of falling apart, right, it's a long term. And Iran, right, this is what they do. They are the thorn in the side of the West. They're doing exactly what they do. And this is what a lot of people said predicted what they would do is they can't fight us militarily. So they just are a thorn in our side. And if they can shut down the strait or cause chaos, that's okay with them.
20: It doesn't take incredible intelligence specialists in Iran also to recognize the political dynamics here. I mean, we have an election that is racing toward us. There's an anti-incumbent sentiment that is dragging down both parties. They recognize that's just leverage, that the U.S. doesn't have much of an appetite for a long, drawn-out, expensive, casualty-filled war.
19: Yeah. Let's move on. There was a ruling by a judge today. Looks like the Todd Blanche nomination for Attorney General somewhat in trouble. What did that judge say today?
20: This was a heck of a takedown. I've read a lot of court orders. I'm a nerd that way. This one, though, McGraw, this is about as emphatic and fierce a judicial takedown of the Trump administration that I've seen in the 5.5 years he's been president. What the judge in Miami ruled was that not only is Trump's lawsuit that he filed against his own IRS in January complete bupkis, but that there appears to have been some form of scheme to use the court and use this lawsuit to redirect taxpayer money towards a slush fund for convicted criminals and toward somehow functioning this sweetheart immunity deal that absolves Trump from IRS scrutiny. The judge says all of this seems to be offline and not following of the law. And what's more, she has formally referred Todd Blanche and Blanche's deputy, an attorney general assistant named Stanley Woodward, to the bar for possible disciplinary proceedings. Now, that's a far afield, but it sure does discredit the Department of Justice in the broader way. And I tell you, this was an emphatic and crystallized 56-page opinion from the judge in Florida, which appears to be a death knell for that slush fund. If they try to appeal this ruling and keep the slush fund alive, well, they are proving themselves to be not men of their word, because Todd Blanche keeps saying that the slush fund is not moving forward. Hard to imagine he tries to appeal this thing and resuscitate it despite his words.
19: Do you think this puts a crimp in his nomination process for attorney general?
20: Doesn't help. You know, I didn't see much of a hurdle to him getting the requisite Republican votes, because even the softer Republican votes seem to be falling in line. But yeah, if you could say on Monday you've been referred to the bar for disciplinary proceedings and on Wednesday you're asked to be the top law enforcement official in America, that can be trouble. Two people to watch on Wednesday. John Cornyn of Texas, lame duck. He lost his primary to Trump's endorsed hand-picked candidate. He may have no love lost. Tom Tillis of North Carolina, retiring. The bone of contention Tom Tillis has is over the, drum roll please, slush fund. This didn't help matters. The top surrogate for Todd Blanche Wednesday, the most vocal endorser was to be Lindsey Graham. Mm. Somebody else will have to fill those shoes and fill that role.
19: And Mitch McConnell's not going back to the Senate anytime soon, so that's another vote they don't have.
20: What did you think of that photo with that newspaper in Mitch McConnell's hand? Was that like ripped from a 1990s primetime special or some type of made-for-TV movie?
19: I don't know. I saw the memes, and I can't get the memes or the AI video of him breakdancing out of my head. So I don't know what to believe anymore. I don't know what's true and what isn't true.
20: I don't think it helped. And I mean, unless Jack Bauer makes an appearance, this is just going to seem farcical.
19: Whole thing's crazy. Scott McFarland, one more quick question. You'd love to give us an update on the reflecting pool. At least there was no news on the reflecting pool all week, was there?
20: Oh, if you wanted it to be true, you are sadly disappointed. They've drained the reflecting pool again. They have tried a process to refill it, to fix it. I don't know what they're going to do to fix it. But they're using the same contractor, so there's a lawsuit asking the court to intervene, stop the repair work, stop the next phase of this until some experts and scientists get down there to lay eyes on this thing and ensure there's not permanent damage. This thing is a mess. And unless Ginger, Marianne, Gilligan, and the skipper show up, this is the worst shipwreck on water in many years.
19: Scott McFarland, he's on Substack. He's on YouTube. You see him everywhere. Former CBS newsman at McFarland News. Scott, always a pleasure to get us kicked off on a Monday. Thanks for checking in. Have a good week. We'll talk to you next Monday.
20: You too.
19: There you go. Scott McFarland, TV guy, but you know what? 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He's a radio man through and through. That's why we like him. Also, great insight and great information. A great way to start off a round robin with all the news that's going on. Stay right there. America at Night. We're just getting started. Back in a moment.
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1: Back in June, Secretary of State Marco Rubio was quoted as saying, "No country is allowed to charge tolls or fees on an international waterway. That's existing international law." That's Secretary of State Marco Rubio in June. His boss, President of the United States in July, now wants to charge a 20% fee on all cargo shipped through the Strait of Hormuz as a way to recover the costs of providing military protection to vessels using the waterway. Now, President Trump, obviously angry, upset, disillusioned, frustrated. And, you know, I don't think I'm telling tales out of school. The man likes to bloviate from time to time and just sort of make up numbers. So 20% fee would be exorbitant. And if he were to put a 20% fee on ships, it's one, how would he do it? Would you have to Venmo him or Venmo the government? How would you do that? Do they set up Apple Pay? But more importantly, there are experts who are saying that could add an extra $16 per barrel to ship the oil through the strait. And that would obviously be passed along to customers around the world. So I'm not so sure that's the smartest thing to do in the world. For a tanker carrying 2 million barrels of oil, the fee could add over $30 million to a tanker to go through the Strait of Hormuz. So themes like that would be a total disaster and a total non-starter. But obviously the man is frustrated and he's bloviating and he's trying to come up with something to get somebody to sort of pay attention to the fact that Iran is still playing footsie in the Gulf and in the Strait of Hormuz and not playing ball. So, again, that's the definition of mission creep. So we'll wait and see how all that turns out. But stay right there because we got lots more to get to. Next half hour, we're going to check in. Our go-to seems like Houston's been quite a bit of a newsmaker over the first 6 months of the year. Chris Tomlinson is a columnist for the Houston Chronicle. And there was a shooting. ICE shot a undocumented worker, though they weren't going after him. He wasn't the target, and apparently he was just minding his own business, and something went very, very wrong. And there's a lot of, well, I wanted to get to the bottom. I wanted to find out what the facts were. So Chris Tomlinson's going to join us. He'll be able to answer all these questions for us so we can make a better judgment and a better opinion of what's going on down in Houston. So stay right there. America at Night, back in a moment.
0: This is America at Night with McGraw-Milhaven.

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8: 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I've made the tonight show. Man, this is a milestone. I'm just going to enjoy it. And just about the time I was thinking that, on the monitor in the dressing room, he said, and the music of Casey Mattia. I'm telling you, every time I start to think, man, I am so good, God just comes down, slaps me, and puts me right back in my place.
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16: All right. Chris Tomlinson, columnist for the Houston Chronicle and San Antonio Express News, joins us once again, our go-to anytime something happens in Houston. Back on June 7th, last week, ICE officers fatally shot a Mexican national during a traffic stop. That is what we know. Everything else is open to interpretation, apparently. Chris Tomlinson, columnist with the Houston Chronicle, thanks for joining us once again on America at Night.
17: Thanks for having me on.
16: Take us through this. What do we actually know fact-wise with this shooting?
17: We know that ICE agents were apparently surveilling this gentleman, Lorenzo Salgado Araujo. He'd been in, he was a man who'd been in the United States for 35 years, was in the process of trying to obtain documents to stay here legally, and was a business owner who hired local people, many of them undocumented, to help him on his construction projects. The ICE agents pursued him. The New York Times has obtained video of the ICE vehicles, unmarked vehicles, pursuing Salgado's white van. And we know at some point the van stopped and agents fired into the van, and Salgado died shortly afterward.
16: We keep hearing that he wasn't the target of the investigation. Explain that. What do they mean by that?
17: Well, the ICE agents and ICE supervisors have not been forthcoming with a lot of details. They have confirmed that Salgado was not the target, that they were looking for two other men who were not in the van but had apparently worked for Salgado in the past, and that they moved on the vehicle hoping to get a Guatemalan and another subject that was on their target list.
16: Okay, but this person who was shot and killed, he was an undocumented worker, even though he's been working here in the States for 35 years.
17: That is correct. Now, he was trying to get legal. He had submitted fingerprints. He'd filled out forms. He had an attorney, and he was in the process of trying to change that status.
16: ICE officials said that he rammed them, and they had to shoot him in self-defense. That story is starting to break down. What do we know?
17: Well, we know that the videos from 3 to 4 separate surveillance cameras do not show that. We know that the two other men who were in the truck have both testified that there was no ramming, that the vehicle, that Salgado never drove the vehicle at the ICE agents. And they have told Congresswoman Sylvia Garcia and their attorneys that the shooting took place when an agent approached the passenger side window, and video supports this, pulled a weapon and fired into the vehicle, striking Salgado. And so the vehicle was stopped and was no longer being was no longer a threat to any of the agents on the ground, according to these witnesses.
16: Yeah. The officers weren't wearing body cameras. Are they supposed to be wearing body cameras?
17: They are supposed to, but apparently the Immigration and Customs Enforcement put all that on hold while Congress was holding up funding for the department. They did not purchase the cameras. They have not distributed the cameras. And they're saying that it's been caught up in paperwork at this point. I'm not sure that's a legitimate excuse, but that's the one they're using.
16: Chris Tomlinson with us, columnist for the Houston Chronicle. Chris, now we go into, this happened last week, July 7th. Now we go into this sort of second phase and the investigation, and it seems like there's two investigations going on, or there seems to be somewhat of a rub. The Houston prosecutors are doing an investigation, and the feds are doing an investigation?
17: Yes. Initially, the ICE said that they would have the FBI investigate, but the FBI has now said that it's Department of Homeland Security, which oversees ICE, is doing the investigation. We're not getting a lot of details. And ICE has said only that they're investigating Salgado for an attempted assault on a federal agent. Now, initially, the Houston mayor said that his police department was not going to get involved. District Attorney Sean Terr has since come in and said, oh, no, we're going to do this, and has investigators in his office beginning the investigation, but the ICE agents obviously are not cooperating, and federal authorities have not turned over any evidence.
16: Yeah, Chris, how does this work? They're federal officers. Are they under the jurisdiction of Texas state law, or are they under the jurisdiction of federal law only, or how does that work?
17: I mean, this is a subject of intense debate. I mean, theoretically, if the agents are acting within their official duties in a legal manner, then no, they're protected by federal law. However, if these agents were not acting legally and they were violating procedure and they violated the civil rights of Mr. Salgado, then he is subject to Texas law. And in the past, we've seen joint federal-state investigations to reach the determination of whether or not charges should be brought. But in recent years, the feds have, under President Donald Trump, have said that they're not subject to any sort of local jurisdiction at all.
16: Hmm. What happened to the others in the van? Where are they now?
17: So they are in detention, ICE detention, in a town north of Houston called Conroe. We learned today that one of them is now going, apparently, you know, Salgado's brother is now being subjected to deportation proceedings. And it's really unclear right now how quickly, you know, Victor Salgado could be deported. He could be deported before he has a chance to give any testimony. So his attorneys are moving very quickly to try to stop that.
16: Yeah, so, I mean, they want to get him out of the country as soon as possible so he can't testify, so he can't give a statement. That's the thought process? Mm-hmm.
17: Well, I mean, that's the suspicion. Obviously, ICE is not. ICE has felt no compulsion to share any thoughts, data, or statements at all on this situation. So, you know, I can't say what they're thinking, but the fact that they're trying to deport a witness to a federal officer killing a civilian is suspicious.
16: Yeah. Chris, take me through some of these. Unlike the shootings in Minneapolis, there was cameras all over the place. In this instance, there weren't a lot of cameras, but now a couple of days later, they have these eyewitnesses and sort of video cameras that are sort of coming out in dribs and drabs. Seems awful strange that somebody would be just filming a random van driving down the street.
17: I mean, it's the videos that I've seen, at least, that we've confirmed are from surveillance cameras. You know, okay. I don't live very far from where this shooting took place. It is, you know, I can be there in 5 minutes from where I live. And it is a historic Mexican-American neighborhood, has been for the last 70 years. It's working class. It's Houston doesn't have zoning, so it's a mix of industrial buildings and homes and warehouses. And so the stretch of Canal Street where this happened is very sparsely populated. It's mostly warehouses and a few businesses. It's a former industrial area. So it doesn't surprise me that there aren't a lot of cameras, except at the convenience stores or the bodegas that are along that stretch.
16: Yeah. Chris, what's the reaction with the local community, the local organizers, the local leaders, and the federal enforcement? I mean, what's the mood like down in Houston after this?
17: I mean, the community is outraged. We've known for months now that ICE has been operating and doing kind of these snatch and grabs, you know, kind of sitting in wait and pulling over trucks and grabbing people. They do it at gas stations, but it's always been fairly small scale, you know, maybe four or five agents going after two or three suspected illegal immigrants. The fact that this is a shooting, the fact that this was a man who was known and respected in the community, his son is a U.S. citizen and a school teacher, the outrage is intense because, you know, this man did nothing wrong. He was not the target. And the stories that are being told about him don't match up with what we know about the last 35 years he's lived in the country. You know, we had protests over the weekend. Tomorrow there'll be a city council meeting, and a group calling themselves the Friends of Lorenzo Salgado Araujo are going to sit in at the city council meeting tomorrow and demand that local authorities fully investigate and whether or not the feds want it or not.
16: This is shaping up to be a major, major story in Texas, and that is the site of the Ken Paxton-Tallarico Senate race. What's Ken Paxton saying? What is Tallarico saying about all this?
17: Well, Tallarico has called for an investigation and has denounced ICE tactics. The fact that these were unmarked vehicles, these were agents in civilian clothes wearing body armor, but, you know, it's all camouflage, so you can't really read anything on it. You know, the guys in the car said they didn't realize that these were federal agents until after they were handcuffed. You know, it's a very stark, dramatic scene in a state that's, you know, 40% or 45% Hispanic, where Hispanics will soon be the majority. Governor Greg Abbott and Attorney General Ken Paxton have been silent on this. They know better than to speak up, because anything they say can only benefit Tallarico.
16: That's really interesting that Ken Paxton's been a bit of a bomb thrower all these years. The fact that he's been silent and the governor's been silent, that sort of speaks volumes.
17: Well, the Hispanic vote is becoming more and more important in Texas. You know, the white voter is typically over 60. Hispanic majority is typically under 30. So in many ways, this burgeoning Hispanic majority is just moving into voting age. And that's going to be a factor in this election.
16: Yeah. 35 years this man lived in the community. From all accounts, he was a model citizen and started a business, raising his family, doing all the right things. But he was undocumented all these years.
17: Well, that's not uncommon in Texas. You know, we live in a state that has historically looked the other way when businesses hire undocumented workers. We have probably close to 2 million undocumented workers in Texas that have been here for a very long time and have these long-standing relationships, particularly in the construction industry and the hospitality industry. So, you know, in many ways, he's kind of typical of what has kept the Texas economy as successful as it has been.
16: Chris Tomlinson, columnist for the Houston Chronicle, also mentioned the New York Times bestselling author and our go-to every time something happens in Houston. Chris, we always appreciate your time. Last question. These federal ICE agents, how many were there? And they're making a big deal that we don't even know their names. Is that a big deal so far?
17: Yes. I mean, typically, when you have a shooting involving law enforcement, you reveal the identity of both the victim and the shooters. But ICE has made this habit of hiding these people's identities until they were legally compelled to reveal them. It is the definition of a secret police when people in the community. It's the definition of a secret police, and that's not supposed to be. It's not what most people expect from America.
16: I'm surprised that they were in an unmarked car, unmarked in plain clothes, no markings, no badges, no official ICE. That seems somewhat dangerous for the officers to be walking around unmarked with an unmarked plain clothes. That sort of puts them in more harm's way, I would think.
17: Oh, absolutely. We had a shooting where some undercover Houston police kicked the door on the wrong house, and the man who lived inside pulled his gun and started shooting because the law enforcement officers had no ID, and they didn't ID themselves when they came through the door. It was a mess. So, you know, a lot of people have guns in Texas. You know, so yes, it is incredibly dangerous. It's why most law enforcement agencies would never use these kinds of tactics.
16: Yeah. Chris Tomlinson, columnist for the Houston Chronicle, New York Times bestselling author, and our go-to. Chris, thank you for your time. As always, be safe. Keep your phone on, and we reserve the right to call you back at any time.
17: Anytime. Thank you.
16: Thank you, sir. Chris Tomlinson, columnist for the Houston Chronicle and then San Antonio Express News. America at Night, back in a moment.
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7: There was another ICE shooting. The first one we were talking about earlier was July 7th. This one happened earlier today in Maine on the coast. A 26-year-old Colombian national was shot and killed. It is confirmed that he did have possession of a valid U.S. work authorization and a Social Security number. And according to reports, he was not the target of an investigation and not the target of the ICE officials who were looking for him. The Maine Attorney General's Office and federal agents were executing an enforcement operation tied to final orders of removal. But according to Homeland Security Secretary Mark Way Mullen, the target attempted to flee and weaponized the vehicle by driving in the direction of the officer, drawing the fire. Direct civilian witnesses at the scene report hearing the young man say, "But I tried to stop immediately before being forced to the ground with severe head wounds." There were no body cameras. They were not wearing body cameras. And people are making an issue out of that. Also, this morning's shooting in Maine marks the 11th individual fatally shot by federal immigration officials since the start of President Trump's second term, and the fifth

0: person to be killed by ICE while inside a moving vehicle under weaponized car explanations. So a lot we still don't know about that shooting in Maine. A lot we still don't know about that shooting in Texas either. But clearly these, right, Maine, a huge Senate race. Looks like this is going to be the story in Maine. Texas, a huge Senate race. This is going to possibly define both the Senate race in Texas and the Senate race in Maine, which could define who controls the Senate come November. So again, if you were writing a novel, you couldn't make this stuff up. But these two cases are going to be getting a lot of attention in the next couple of weeks and could decide the fate of the U.S. Senate. So we'll keep an eye on all this stuff. We'll talk about all this phone calls in hour number three. Right now, though, we got a break. Our executive director, Alex Hinton, is back at the stick. Richard Good is our engineer.
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8: From ABC News, I'm Stephanie Officer. Protests in Maine after ICE agents shot and killed a man on his way to work Monday morning. Maine's Attorney General's office says agents were carrying out an enforcement operation and opened fire when the man tried running in their direction. ABC's Pierre Thomas.
9: The latest shooting in Biddeford, Maine. Home cameras capturing the sound of five gunshots. Video circulating online shows the man's white Kia after the shooting. The car's windshield was riddled with bullet holes. Maine Senator Angus King revealing the man killed was not the target of the operation, but that DHS claims he weaponized his vehicle. King says he was told none of the agents involved were wearing body cameras. DHS says they're still rolling them out to ICE agents across the country.
8: President Trump Monday said the U.S. is resuming strikes on Iran, declaring the ceasefire reached last month over. The president told reporters the U.S. is blocking the Strait of Hormuz to any shipping that's doing business with Iran.
10: We're taking out all of their capability for anything having to do with the Strait, with the Hormuz Strait. And I think in the end, we will end up just controlling the whole thing.
8: Illinois State Police say they have two teenage suspects in custody after a deadly mass shooting they say targeted members of a particular family. Police say victims were shot in three locations across East St. Louis. State Police Director Brendan Kelly says at least one of the suspects appears to have been related to the family.
11: At least seven members of the targeted family were shot at multiple locations in the East St. Louis area. And as of right now, five victims have been confirmed deceased.
8: Mortgage rates are climbing yet again to the highest levels in a year. That is according to Mortgage News Daily. A 30-year fixed-rate mortgage is now back up to 6.75% for the average lender. That matches the May 19th high. You're listening to ABC News.
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8: St. Louis slugger Jordan Walker beat Philadelphia's Kyle Schwarber in the finals of the MLB Home Run Derby. A federal judge has thrown out a lawsuit over the Justice Department's quest for West Virginia voter rolls.
14: Judges in 13 states have now rejected the Trump administration's demands that states turn over their voter rolls. U.S. District Judge Thomas Johnston, a Republican appointee, concluded that the Department of Justice did not demonstrate their need for West Virginia's records and were not lawfully entitled to the sensitive materials, which include the names, dates of birth, addresses, and partial social security numbers of voters. Ahead of the midterms, the Trump administration has sought to increase federal oversight on elections, and dozens of states, led by both Republicans and Democrats, have rebuffed the request for voter rolls. Peter Haralambos, ABC News.
8: 12 states are suing to block Paramount's takeover of Warner Brothers Discovery, led by California Attorney General Rob Bonta.
15: If these two companies merge, theaters will lose their negotiating power. They'll have to pay more to get the merged companies' movies on their screens. They'll have fewer discounts to offer. They'll have fewer new releases to show.
8: Paramount says the merger will be good for competition. Well, Olive Garden is bringing back its never-ending pasta pass. This Thursday, 10,000 lucky customers will be able to purchase a $100 pass that includes never-ending pasta, soup or salad, and breadsticks for 13 weeks. I'm Stephanie Officer, ABC News.
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3: 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Gary McNamara and Eric Hurley talk about everything from politics to social issues and news of the day. 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
21: All across America, we are Red Eye Radio. He is Eric Hurley and I'm Gary McNamara. Good morning. Welcome.
22: Hi.
21: You know, I've just got to start with this. you know, on yesterday's show, one of the things that we talked about was on social media, the response to Lindsey Graham's death.
0: Yeah.
21: And how, you know, you and I've said, obviously, the left is back, especially in the comment sections. Right, of anything, right. the left has returned to X. I mean, they're nuts, they're insane, but mm-hmm. they have returned.
0: Mm-hmm.
21: But I mean, the number of it's we live and I don't believe, as I said yesterday, every single person that I know, whether they're on the right or left, doesn't do this. The people that I actually know, they don't do it. They might do it anonymously on social media. They don't do it in conversations with me or from what I know anybody else, and they don't. I don't see them commenting in this particular way, but it's the speculation. It's coming up with a speculation based on zero evidence, and anybody who criticizes you on the speculation, no matter how absurd the speculation becomes, is all of a sudden your mortal enemy for life.
0: Yeah.
21: And right. It's just you shake your head going, what's going on? And then yesterday, I had posted both on Facebook and on X a picture that my sister took on Saturday night. My sister was in Olcott, New York, which is right on Lake Ontario, southeast of Toronto, you know, yeah. And about 42 miles right across Lake Ontario. The sun was setting. She took her camera out, snapped the picture, and it's a beautiful skyline of Toronto.
0: Yeah.
21: All right. So I put it on X and Facebook, and you know, if I post it on my stuff, it's fine. Well, there was some a group from the Toronto area, because they had they're based on the area code of Ontario, picked it up and posted it. They posted it on Instagram, mm-hmm. my sister's picture,
0: mm-hmm.
21: and I was like, whoa. And they said this, and I just put on that. I said, my sister, you know, my sister posted that the other day. And I said, you must have got it off my ex or Facebook account. And they came back, you know, and they said, we're sorry. Do we need permission? I go, no. She could care less, you know, and then she found out about it. She was thrilled. Well, the people who posted it, it was like, this proves the earth is flat. What are you talking about? And then this huge debate starts of whether the picture shows the earth is flat. And the best one was, you can't see the bottom of the buildings. You only see the top. That's the evidence that there's curvature. I mean, so that started. Then there was a guy, you know, that responded to my comment when my sister took it. He goes, yeah, our city's much better than what you people have down there. It's like, what? If you go to my ex page, Gary at Red Eye One, you can see it. It's a beautiful picture. I mean, the sun.
0: I just saw it when I logged on just a few minutes ago here.
21: Isn't it a great picture?
0: Yeah, no, it's a beautiful picture.
21: She just snapped it, and you can see the CN Tower and everything else.
0: Yeah.
21: But I burst out. Now, I don't respond to that. I don't get into arguments anymore on social media. I just don't.
0: Yeah, well, especially things like that. Yeah. You know, you and I don't get into the reason that we won't, I think I can speak for you, that we don't, we've talked about it before, the reason, that's why I think I can speak for you on this, is that we both have the same take on this. I'm sorry. With all due respect to our friends, Ben Shapiro and others who will, you know, go back and forth with people sometimes. David Limbaugh does it. And, you know, these are all brilliant people and they do it. It's kind of what they do, though. What we do is radio. And I'm not going to have, so it's not there. I don't spend my life on social media. In fact, I spend very little of my life on social media, except for the fact that I use it for show prep. In other words, I don't, right. I'm not posting. I'm there looking for things. I'm looking for maybe, you know, another take on a story or something to see what the chatter is about, right? When something breaks or when a story comes out. I don't want to sit there all day like Chris Cuomo and have to eat dirt on what did he say? The Constitution doesn't protect hate speech. Remember that whole thing?
1: Oh, gosh.
0: And it just went on for like 15 hours.
1: And I learned that when Facebook first came out, and I've told the story on social, my take on social media, and it was well-known actor, you know, from the 60s and 70s, Robbie Rist.
0: Yeah.
1: He used to play guitar with another friend of mine, Paul Pope. They had a great band. He's a great guitarist. He really is. He's a great pop guitarist. Because I've seen him live many, many times.
0: Right.
1: And so I knew him and he knew me. I mean, because he played with my buddy for years. This was in the 80s and early 90s.
0: Right.
1: The mid 90s, I think. Yeah. Might have been even longer. I'm not really sure. And so I got to know him. And when Facebook first came out, we got into, I'll never forget, it was the first discussion I had on, and this was on Facebook. X really wasn't a thing at that point. Twitter wasn't even a thing at that point. This is so early on. Can't believe I saw the other day, it's like 17 years ago, a memory on Facebook. I'm like, you got to be kidding me. It's been that long?
0: Yeah, crazy.
1: That blew me away.
0: It's crazy.
1: Well, I remember waking up on a Friday, from the show. Maybe it was 10, 11 o'clock, whatever. And I responded to him.
0: Mm-hmm.
1: Midnight, 12 and a half hours later, we were still going at it. And it was just like you see today. Other people jumping on board, changing the topic, bringing up something, going down a different rabbit hole that had nothing to do with it. And I went, this is useless.
0: Well, no,
1: it's really useless.
0: Well, because, you know, the thing is basically it's everybody in the world, potentially, well, I guess anybody with access to social media or that particular social media forum, wanting to have the last word. That's the whole thing.
1: Yeah.
0: They're looking to have the last word because they think having the last word means you've won the argument.
1: Right.
0: And you get...
1: That's a great point.
0: You get this illusion of having the last word because I've gone to bed. I actually know how to turn it off. In fact, I prefer to turn it off whenever possible. And, you know, I have my alerts set, you know, because of the show. I get, I don't know how many notifications, you know, every hour, every minute. And I've got it set now to where things come to me. I don't rely as much on social media, but social media is one of the ways to see, all right, what's the chatter about? What are people, you know, saying about it? What's the take on it? That's even getting annoying because of the tribalism and everything else. And as you mentioned, I think on yesterday's show, the liberals are definitely back on X. But you look at that, you know, that scenario and wanting to have the last word or thinking you have the last word means you have won the argument is really the mindset of too many people on social media. They think if you don't respond, well, I guess I showed him or her, and that's next thing you know, it's just become this useless vastness of nothing. It's just, I really don't. Shane Gillis talked about his uncles that have no following on Twitter at all, and then like zero, and then they'll just, you know, ate at Joe's Pizza today. It was delicious, and it's just tweeted into the void. You know, nobody sees it. It just goes off into the void. That's kind of where I see social media. There are some very good points made on social media by critical thinkers that we follow. And that's the important stuff.
1: It's the comments.
0: Comments is the right word because it's not really a debate. If you can't have, you know, the back and forth and have a debate. And quite frankly, I think the best debate is to have in person, but the liberals won't have that at all. And that's the other thing too. They treat it as, you know, the drive-by, you know, of, you know, flipping that certain finger in the air toward you and thinking, well, I'm never going to meet this person. I'm never going to see that person. And it's embarrassing when you pull up to the same grocery store. And then next thing you know, they, again, you know, they think they're the king of the road or whatever. They think they've won the argument, you know, on social media. And the fact is, it doesn't work that way. Debate doesn't work that way. And you learn that very quickly when you're in talk radio. If you stay in talk radio for any amount of time, and you and I, hold on a second, what's the date? Tomorrow is 21 years. Not today. It's not today, Tuesday.
1: Oh.
0: But tomorrow Wednesday the 15th. 21 years as a team.
1: As a team, yeah.
0: As a team. We have a combined each, if you combine both of our experiences, we have like 370 years combined experience.
1: What am I, 45, 46, something like that?
0: Yeah, and for me, it's I always start the clock new. So for me, it's been 11 minutes. But the whole thing.
1: I'm closing in.
0: I start over every day.
1: I know I'm getting close to 50,000 hours.
0: Yeah.
1: And I know, I think, I figured it out about a year ago.
0: Yeah.
1: And
0: that's just the on-air stuff, not the show prep.
1: That's just on-air. Stuff. That's actually, just being on air. I think it's closing in on 50,000. And I believe I'm over 10,000 radio shows now.
0: Yeah.
1: You sit there and you think about that. You're like, wow, if somebody told me, you know, you're going to end up doing 10,000 radio shows and being on for 50,000 hours. And people say, how can you, you know, 5 hour shows I've done. I did two shows for a long time.
0: Yeah.
1: First, like, was it 5 years? I did two different shows. So right, those both added, you know, both ads added on to that.
0: Yeah.
1: Plus in other areas I did, you know, at times, remember in music radio, when I was music radio, I worked 6 days. I was on the air 6 days a week.
0: Well, for
1: used to be on Saturday too.
0: I was working two jobs for this company. Actually, I was doing two morning shows on the weekend. I was doing Saturday and Sunday morning show, and then I was working during the week doing two shows. I was doing this show, and then I was doing voices and comedy with the legendary Hal J at WBAP for 10 years. And so I don't know where my hours are or where my number of shows are, but yeah, they're somewhere in that area. I think of that if you go back to the beginning of my career and say that's what you're going to end up doing, oh my gosh, you know, then I run into these truck drivers who have 4 million accident free miles, and I'm thinking, oh my gosh,
1: that's a lot of driving. But just very quickly on if you're, because people are checking out the picture my sister took of the sunset in the Toronto skyline.
0: Yeah, I'm gonna go back and share that too.
1: That just caused all, like I said, the hoopla and the flat earthers coming out. This proves that the earth is flat. It's like, what? And I'm thinking to myself, think about this. These are people that are waiting every single day just to post something so they can say the earth is flat.
0: Yeah.
1: Think about that.
0: Yeah.
1: And then, like I said, the one guy, I'm assuming he's a Canadian, you know, the one guy taking a shot. Well, our skyline is so much better than anything that you have in the United States. Well, yeah, I mean, that's what, I'm going to lose some sleep tonight because you believe that your skyline is superior.
0: In Toronto, right?
1: In Toronto.
0: So right. I'll just say to the people of Toronto, yeah, but your buildings are in the water, clearly. You
1: can see from the picture.
0: Well, it looks like they're sinking.
1: Well, you're right. It proves. See, this isn't.
0: It
1: doesn't prove flat earth. What it proves is Toronto buildings are floating on Lake Ontario.
0: They're floating.
1: If you look at the picture.
0: But
1: none of the stuff is on X. This was all. I am hardly ever. The only reason I'm even on Instagram is because my great nephew's on it.
0: Yeah.
1: And, you know, and so I can, when he was putting on basketball stuff, I think I posted 3 or 4 times on Instagram. It really doesn't accomplish much. I don't like the way that it's formatted at all. I just don't like Instagram.
0: Well, it's weird to me too. It's kind of, I don't know. It's kind of off-putting. It's, you know, it doesn't. I think the news feed on X is kind of more my style. I can search for things. I can look at things. And there's so much more that's available. There's so much random stuff that comes on
1: Insta. You can organize the other two in the way that you want it, that benefits what you want to get out of it, which is me on both X and Facebook, especially X.
0: Yeah.
1: Is different news sources, different audio cuts that are being promoted for me, it's a great show prep, one of the many show prep vehicles that we use every single day.
0: Yeah, it's you know, I have a daughter who's on TikTok and doing very well. I don't do TikTok either for the same reason. It just seems so ADHD. You know what I mean?
1: Yes.
0: It's like blah blah blah blah blah scroll. Blah blah blah blah blah scroll. Blah blah blah blah blah scroll. And that just seems kind of I don't know. It's not my speed. It never was my speed. But, you know, that's the thing, I think, and it's, by the way, it's a beautiful picture. I reposted that on my ex page as well, at Eric Harley. Yeah. And it's, you know, but that's a great snapshot, pun intended, of kind of where social media is and how they react, you know? It just kind of, everything's got to be a, you know, extreme reaction. I've got to have an opinion on this, instead of, hey, great shot.
1: Nice picture. Right, exactly. Yeah. That's the vast majority of the response. Yeah, right. I mean, that's almost 100% of the response I got on X and Facebook.
0: Right.
1: And I didn't know that somebody else posting it, you know, on Instagram would just set off this firestorm of flat earthers.
0: Right, like, exactly.
1: Wow.
0: Yeah, it's crazy. It's crazy.
1: We need to go back to Jade Helm 15.
0: Jade Helm 27. Let's start that right now.
1: We are Red Eye Radio.
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0: We are Red Eye Radio. I'm Gary McNamara along with Eric Harley. Coming up following the bottom of the hour, we will get to the situation in Iran. Just one more thing about this picture my sister took. So I told her about it. I said, hey, you know, I messaged her, and then she messaged me back, and then I called her, and I was telling her about everything. I said some of the response from the flat earth people on it, and then the one guy's, I haven't checked it in hours, so I don't know. I could care less, but it was just, this was minutes after it was posted.
1: Yeah.
0: And the guy that, you know, wanting to insult the United States because of it. And she's, Gary, why is this? And I said, well, apparently you haven't been in talk radio for 36 years.
1: Yeah. Yeah.
0: Otherwise, you would completely understand.
1: Well, no, I mean, sometimes I have to explain things to my mom, you know, when we're talking about things, well, people react, you know, a certain way. Well, why do they do that? I don't know, Mom. I don't know. It gives them something to do, I guess.

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1: 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He is Eric Carlin. I'm Gary McNamara. 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I was listening to this audio a couple of minutes ago, and I went, oh, okay. Basically covers all the points I wanted to make about the situation in Iran right now. And it came from Brit Hume yesterday on Fox News. Here we go.
2: Yeah, I wonder if that that fee that the president wants will ever be paid by anybody. But the real question, I think, tonight is whether the military action we're undertaking now can have the effect of shutting down Iran's ability to interfere in the Strait of Hormuz. Now, we've hurt their military, their regular military. We've taken out a lot of their installations. We've done all those things. So President's statements about that, I think, are indubitably true. But it doesn't take much to interfere with shipping in the Strait of Hormuz. And the question now is whether our military can make the Strait safe at an acceptable cost to us. It's risky. It may entail casualties, might even entail ground forces. But that's where we are, in my judgment.
1: You know, we had, did we play the audio cut? I don't know if we played it yesterday or described the audio cut yesterday of the president who was, you know, asked the question that, you know, just a month ago, that, you know, you were, I found it. As I was scrolling down, I found it.
3: Yeah.
1: Let me play the audio cut in their own words. Here we go.
4: Last month, you said Iranian leaders were very rational people, nice people to deal with, strong people, smart people. Today, you said they were scum, sick people, and being led by sick people. What changed, and do you think they're...
5: I got to know them.
1: He said, I got to know them, and Marco Rubio burst into a big smile when he said that. We know that, you know, from the very, very beginning, and Marco Rubio really was the point person for telling us just how bad Iran was. The president did in the beginning.
3: Yeah. Right.
1: But the fact is, when you had both the president and J.D. Vance, they lost credibility. They lost a tremendous amount of credibility pretending, whether you want to call it negotiation or not, you know, the president said on his own, we don't have to accuse the president of saying we got played like fools. The president said it.
3: Yep. Yep.
1: The president said they're playing us like fools, which means they're playing me like a fool, as he continued then to go down the path of the memorandum of agreement and everything else.
3: Yeah.
1: You know, yesterday we mentioned it briefly, but with the death of Lindsey Graham and a few other things, you know, that had happened, we really didn't hit it yesterday. And I had said before we went on vacation, you and I both agreed on this, when the president was speaking, I'm paying attention now. Is he still going to speak before the nation on Thursday?
3: Yeah, you know, what's interesting is it's at 9 p.m. Eastern. He said, watch it on Truth Social. And I thought, well, is it only going to be on Truth Social? I mean, the word was out that he's going to speak before the nation Thursday evening.
1: And if it's on Iran, this is one that the networks, you know, should carry. But it's gotten to the point with the president, and it may not be the point now. Maybe he is finally determined to do what we believe needs to be done. Here, but it got to the point where when the president spoke on Iran or J.D. Vance, whatever it was, and then we know that Marco Rubio stayed quiet for a significant period of time, it became blah, blah, blah, blah, blah, whatever. Yeah. Don't care what you say anymore. Right. What are you doing?
3: Right.
1: That's just the reality of when you take something that is not believable. Yeah. And the president was trying to sell something, you can call it negotiation. Whatever you want to say, you can say it's fifth dimensional chess. It's the art of it's the art of the Costanza deal, as I call it. You know, the art of the deal, whatever. It made him look, and he said it. They're playing us like fools. The president said it. And then he continued with the memorandum of understanding of negotiating it. It was just like, my God, this is just, you know, it's getting to be just, you know, ridiculous here. You know, there's negotiation, and then there's when you make the statement that our negotiating with the Iranians makes us look like fools. That's not a strong point to go from. The strong point and the strong point is the military action. And I don't know. I agree with Brit Hume. I don't know. you know, you, I saw that, I saw one report that one of the heads of the Iranian Revolutionary Guard was taken out. That Israel actually, you know, took them out.
5: Yeah, I saw that report.
1: I don't know. You know, we talk about hitting bridges, hitting infrastructure, hitting military things. The question is, none of that has changed the Iranian regime. Is the only thing that will change them, as we have stated before, as you take out, and Trump said it in the speech yesterday, well, they were more reasonable to deal with than the first level and the second level that they wiped out,
3: right?
1: Of the government of Iran. Well, it didn't work out because you're back to war again. You couldn't get a deal. Who's being reasonable?
3: Yeah.
1: So it's still as he's saying, okay, we're going to go in and there's hell to pay now. Well, still they were more reasonable than the first. Don't say those things.
3: Well, you can't say those things. Look. Here's the thing. Here's the conundrum. It's I don't even if conundrum describes it fully, but in war there has to be a lot of propaganda set out for your enemy to steer your enemy in one direction.
1: Mm-hmm.
3: But I don't subscribe to that 100% and go, ah, that's what he's doing. Ah, that's what he's doing. Now again, I've said this before. If at the end of this, you know, he's been playing this so that he can set them up to take the regime out and get the uranium, and it was all a strategy, I don't believe that, by the way, any longer. I don't believe that's a possibility any longer. But if that were the case, and it proves to be the case, I'll say well played. Again, I don't subscribe to that. Because of the nature of this particular president, Trump goes back and forth and back and forth and back and forth because he's trying to do two things at once. He's trying to appease the U.S. citizens. He's trying to calm the markets. That's part of appeasing, you know, people here domestically. And he's also trying to get things done with Iran. The problem with war is you have to make the choice. We have said this. We said it, you know, and you just heard audio that mimicked what we have said. It's likely going to require boots on the ground if you're going to finish this thing the way it should be finished. The regime gone and the uranium in our hands, and those two have to happen in that order, then it's going to require boots on the ground in a big way. This isn't something we can do. You know, when we went into Iraq to liberate Kuwait back in the early 90s, well, they weren't even prepared for war. The soldiers that Saddam Hussein put out there weren't even prepared. You know, they were sitting in their underwear eating chapstick because they didn't have anything to fight with or survive on. And it's nothing like that. With the IRGC, it's nothing like that. And we have no idea how deep those roots go when it comes to loyalty to the regime. Because here's the thing. I'm sure plenty of people, very smart people that we follow, critical thinkers, have assessed it this way. But what the regime believes, the hardliners, is these are deeply held beliefs. And the way that you govern a people based on their interpretation of their religion and what it is, when it's that deep, you don't know how far the loyalty goes. That's the problem. You don't know who you're dealing with. Even if you ran into a group of, let's say, top members of the IRGC, and they say, yeah, no, we would love to overthrow the regime and we'll help you do it and blah, blah, blah. You can't trust anybody in that situation. And it would be an ongoing issue. It would be an ongoing problem that you would run into day after day after day. That's the problem. And having boots on the ground for how long? You're not going to have an exit plan. Your exit plan is when the regime is gone and you can say it's gone, when you can confidently say those roots have been pulled out of the ground and there is no more loyalty to the regime, there's no lasting loyalty at all, and there is change, and then you can say you've got the uranium in your hands. Those, I don't know how long a mission like that would actually take to get to that point.
1: We had said this in the very beginning, that the gamble that the president's taking, and again, we didn't know what the strategy was going to be. You know, we didn't know what the military strategy at that point, when he started taking out levels of government, we said, okay, you know, because as he had said, the goal is, and well, when they first came out and said, our goal is not regime change. You don't take out the first two levels of government, as he claims they've taken out.
3: Right.
1: Not to have regime change.
3: Right.
1: The whole goal was to have the people of Iran feel safe to come out, get weapons to them somehow. I still wonder about the whole Kurd situation. That's never been fully explained, you know, by the administration. You know, did they steal the weapons? What in the world happened there precisely? The administration.
3: Yeah, where are those weapons? That's right. That's a great question.
1: And so you look at this, and we said, look. The challenges here, it seems like the original war plan was dependent on the people revolting. And we said at the point, maybe that will happen. I don't know. I don't know what the CIA knows. We don't know what Mossad, you know, knows over, you know, over there, what the intelligence is. But it's always risky when you're depending on the end of the war on things that are out of your control. How a mass of people will respond in another country. That's always a gamble that you're taking. The one thing that I do like over the last, well, there's a couple of things. Number one, it seems like we're not doing this to get them back to the bargaining table to make a deal.
3: Yeah, no, I think it's the talks are over.
1: Yeah, and so that's the entire. So the point may not be putting brutes on the ground. It may be, okay, just keep going after them day in and day out. Keep the squeeze on, keep the blockade on. But that was the problem in the beginning, as we have said. Don't make it so cash is available to them at all.
3: Island. You've got to secure Karg Island. Take control of Karg Island. I don't know. Now, I'm saying this with zero knowledge of what that would take, what that would require. And what the risk of that would be. Because the
1: thing don't sense boots on the ground at all. I do not sense that coming.
3: No, but there you could form a blockade and secure that island. And that chokes out the regime. Are they afraid that, well, by choking out the regime, we choke out the people of Iran? If we make the economy worse, we make it tough on the people of Iran. And that's not something we don't want. Some massive refugee crisis, to a neighboring country, Azerbaijan, or you know, wherever. We don't want the regime taking this out on the people of Iran, as they have done repeatedly, and killing people in the streets. I don't know what the risk is. Why they don't take Karg Island? The president actually mentioned it. This goes back 3 or 4 weeks. He said, we're going to probably take Karg Island today. And then it didn't happen. They were back at the table.
1: Well, domestically, the problem the president has is, and Democrats start, but don't be surprised if you start hearing this. Well, we're back in. What's the end game here? If it's not a deal, what's the end game? Is there an end game? What's the exit strategy?
3: Yeah.
1: By the way.
3: Well, what do you have to accomplish?
1: And the reason I bring that up is Democrats know that will affect independence. Independence will say, because it's always, all right, we're in, how do we get out? That's where the American people is in any conflict that we're in, a significant portion. What's the exit strategy? Expect Democrats to be saying that, because it's like, all right, the president says the deal's off now. We're just going in to get him. What's the exit strategy? What does winning look like in this case? What is the goal of the United States now?
3: What are you trying to accomplish?
1: And I'm thinking, is that why Thursday he's going to speak to the nation?
3: It's the first thing I thought. Yeah. It's the first thing I thought when they announced it.
1: We are Red Eye Radio.
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2: Pitch. Stewart swings, sends a fly ball deep right center field. It's carrying. It's deep. It is gone. An opposite field home run for Sal Stewart out of here to right center. Here comes Burns with the 0-2 pitch to Bellinger. Swing and a miss. He struck him out with a fastball up and away. Burns punches out three in a scoreless fifth.
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0: We are Red Eye Radio. He is Eric Carlin. I'm Gary McNamara. So I'm really interested to see what the president's going to say on Thursday night.
1: Yeah.
0: You know, one of the things we have said when you do this, you need to speak to the American people more. He did the 8-minute speech, and then really there weren't a lot of primetime, you know, speeches on this.
1: Right.
0: You're going to be attacked by Democrats now saying, what's the end game? I think that's really the, you know, what's the exit strategy? Remember that in Afghanistan, and the public went for it.
1: Yep.
0: And Democrats believe that they can use that again. So don't be surprised if you hear that.
1: Yeah.
0: What's the exit strategy? What's the plan? What's winning look like?
1: Yep.
0: What's the goal now of the administration?
1: Well, and they had momentum going into Afghanistan, if you think about it, after 9/11. But then after a couple of years, you've got to answer some questions.
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3: From the ABC News, I'm Stephanie Officer. South Carolina's governor has named Senator Lindsey Graham's sister, Darlene Graham Nordone, to serve what remains of his term after the senator died suddenly at his Washington home over the weekend. ABC's Christian Cordero.
4: She doesn't have a political background. I mean, the two were incredibly close siblings. He essentially helped raise her. The family has dealt with so many tragedies throughout the year and came from very humble roots, which he's talked about quite often. And so it's seen as a ceremonial kind of gesture of the fact that she would be able to play out the rest of his term.
3: A special primary election August 11th will decide who will replace Graham as the Republican nominee for Senate on November's ballot. Harris County, Texas Commissioner Rodney Ellis Monday saying the DA is opening an independent investigation into another ICE-involved shooting death, this time in Houston. ICE says the victim was in the U.S. illegally and tried to ram an officer's vehicle, his family disputing that account. Commissioner Ellis.
5: Lorenzo Salgado Araujo. His life mattered. It had value. His family deserves answers. Harris County residents deserve answers. The American people deserve answers.
3: The DA saying so far the federal government is not working with Houston officials in that investigation. A grandfather is recovering after a bison at Yellowstone National Park threw him into the air. ABC's Trevor Ault.
6: It happened Friday in the height of the summer tourism season. That bison inside a picnic area of the park.
7: Look out, bison!
6: And as it stops to rest, that grandfather and his grandson taking photos. That's when the buffalo stirs and charges. The grandfather, unable to escape, flipped 8 feet into the air. That grandfather suffered multiple broken bones. He's recovering after surgery. His grandson was not hurt.
3: Park officials say bison can weigh up to 2,000 pounds and run 35 miles. They urge keeping 25 yards of distance because the animals can be unpredictable. You're listening to ABC News.
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3: Tracing the parasite that sickened hundreds in Michigan.
10: Michigan remains at the center of the cyclosporiasis outbreak. State health officials confirming more than 2,600 cases of the parasitic intestinal infection in the state and say early test results show lettuce or salad greens may be a potential source. Health officials say it's not pinpointed a specific brand or grower. Other states also seen an uptick in cases where symptoms can range from cramping and nausea and vomiting to severe diarrhea. Doctors say to lower the risk, clean any produce, and wash your hands often. Michelle Franzen, ABC News.
3: The European Union and Britain have imposed sanctions on Russian military intelligence officers, hackers, and private companies, accusing them of links to a cyber espionage campaign. Well, more than 120 million Americans are facing heat alerts this week from Los Angeles to Maine.
11: On the East Coast, temperatures will peak in the 90s, triple digits in some spots like D.C. on Wednesday. In fact, Wednesday is going to be really a culmination point, or a zenith, rather, for temperatures this week for a lot of places on the East Coast, like New York City, Philadelphia. So prepare for a really hot day on Wednesday.
3: ABC News meteorologist Samara Theodore. A human rights organization in Cuba is demanding information on the whereabouts of dissident artist Luis Manuel Otero Alcantara, who was arrested in 2021 and was expected to be released last week. Stephanie Officer, ABC News.
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0: Now, it's Red Eye Radio. Gary McNamara and Eric Hurley talk about everything from politics to social issues and news of the day. Whether you're up late or you're just starting your day, welcome to the show. From the Relief Factor Studios, this is Red Eye Radio.
1: All across America, we are Red Eye Radio. He is Eric Hurley, and I'm Gary McNamara. Jeez. What? This story from the Wall Street Journal from when we were on vacation last week.
2: Yeah.
1: Ready for this?
2: Okay.
1: This is actually a story in the Wall Street Journal. Why white-collar men are obsessed with the perfect lawn. Lush turf can be just as much of an office status symbol as a killer golf swing. I actually did an article on this. For a lot of office workers, okay, mostly middle-aged male office workers, a manicured lawn is as much of a status symbol as a luxury car in the driveway. Excelling at work and yard work fits the modern professional's fixation of optimizing everything.
2: Okay. All right.
1: The office biohacker who won't shut up about his golf score may also blab about nitrogen levels in his soil.
2: I don't go that far. I take really good care of my lawn. I don't know what the nitrogen levels are.
1: Yeah, but it's something that you do. You take care of your lawn. I mean, it's just something. If you don't take care of your lawn, you can't just let it grow. The city's going to come after you. But
2: yeah,
1: and I was realizing this because I tried to make this male centric. You know where my obsession with edging came from?
2: Your mom.
1: My mother.
2: Yeah. You know,
1: this is before you had the gas-powered edgers or the electric.
2: Push thing.
1: You had to push it.
2: Which was like a weird wheel, which wasn't very, by the way, it wasn't ever good.
1: It was horribly.
2: It didn't cut very well. It should be razor sharp. You know what I mean?
1: Yeah, and the rubber wheel next to it, and you had to push back and forth. And my mother would come out. Well, the lawn cut. I mean, come on, an idiot can cut a lawn.
2: Yeah,
1: but edging was where my mother really became obsessive about it. She would go along and make sure that the corners were perfect, and if there was a piece of grass hanging over the sidewalk, there was hell to pay. Hell to pay.
2: I stopped because, you know, I have St. Augustine and it has what some people call runners, but stolons is what they're actually called. And that's how the grass spreads. And so these little stolons can get really thick. And it's like one will pop over the edge after I've just gone across it. I'm like, what do you think you're doing? I'm having a fight with this little piece of grass. I'm pulling it. You know what? I'm getting rid of you right now. You're a problem, mister. I'm getting rid of you. No, it's for me, mine came from, oddly enough, my dad, who always kept a nice lawn, but it was more of his military background, you know, where he wanted things to look sharp. And I wear a black t-shirt and jeans every day, so I can't look sharp like he did in his military uniform. So I figure I'll make it up with my lawn. And the edging for me, that's kind of where it comes from. It's a nice edge, and I edge it every time. I see neighbors who don't. Our city actually put an ordinance in. We don't have an HOA, but Texas Monthly years ago did a story on our city, the town I live in, and said it has more ordinances on the books than any HOA rules in the state at that time. I don't know if that's the case now. And they put out another one, I remember, because people were just letting their grass grow over the sidewalk. They'd mow, and then it would just grow over the sidewalk. And I'm like, your lawn looks like a hippie. Don't do this. You can't grow your bangs out.
1: My one of my neighbors put all new turf I think he's I believe he's got the live oak, which is the one that I had that drops the acid on your lawn and destroys your lawn.
2: Yeah, both live oaks and red oaks both do that. The smaller leaves are the live oaks.
1: They're very pretty trees,
2: but yeah.
1: And thank goodness they both got disease and I had to cut them down.
2: Yeah.
1: But my neighbor put in all new turf.
2: Yeah.
1: And I don't know the grass he put in. It's not Southern Bermuda that goes dormant.
2: Yeah.
1: Because he had put it in. I don't think it is, because when you put it in, it was absolutely green in February when he put it in.
2: Yeah.
1: It's all dead.
2: Yeah. The acidity is hard to keep on top of he's got oaks.
1: Brand new, all dead. It was perfectly green.
2: Yeah.
1: And like 2 weeks later,
2: it was
1: gone. The entire lawn. And I'm like, oh, he's hearing from the homeowners association. But this is the sentence that got to me. Now, this was actually in the Wall Street Journal. And I'm like, who comes up with this stuff? If weekend warriors can't slay zombies on a dystopian battlefield, at least they can massacre dandelions in their backyards. Like a killer golf swing or rock hard glutes, a perfect lawn is a way for people who make a living with their minds to prove that they are good at something physical, too. Who are these people that want? Look, you can go anywhere and find people.
2: Where are they getting this?
1: I know.
2: Is this like a study? If it's a study, then show me the data. Yeah. I want to see what they found. If this actually is, you know, a mindset that is, you know, runs throughout, and this is actually, where are they getting the proof to back this up?
1: Because the writer says so. It's like, here it is. It goes, and unlike athletic pursuits that can seem elitist, like skiing or windsurfing in exotic locales, mowing the lawn can make accomplished professionals seem more relatable. It's a way to bond with coworkers, much like chatting about other shared hobbies or the latest World Cup games. Being able to banter about blade height and the best time to aerate also gains you access to an office subculture. Alas, I remain an outsider. I have the ugliest lawn in my neighborhood. This is the writer. I mean, there are people that are passionate about a million different things in a free society.
2: Yeah.
1: If I was the editor, and I saw this a couple days ago, and I bookmarked it and said, okay, I got to bring this up because it's the media, as you said. You know, is this a psychological problem?
2: They've just formed this
1: right. People are,
2: as if it's a scientific fact.
1: Right. Now, when you look at it, I mean, you can sit there and you work all day. You go, okay, lawn looks pretty good. And then you go and you do something else.
2: Yeah.
1: There's nothing wrong with it, because if you don't have the lawn and a, you know, good, green, healthy lawn, it can be hell to repair.
2: Well, yeah, it makes the property look bad. For me, you know, you want it to look nice for your family, but you also want to be a good neighbor. I don't want to be the neighbor with it. You know, this author of this story, the writer, admits has the worst lawn. I sense some jealousy here. Because here's the thing. If you're not putting in the work, you can hire people to do it, and it's relatively cheap to get someone to at least mow and trim, right? And then you can hire another lawn service to come out and do the fertilizer or whatever. My dad actually hired a guy that does all the above, and my dad will tell him what he prefers. My dad buys the fertilizer, has it shipped to the house, and then says, this is what I do, and if you'll do that for me, and he pays him to do it. It's just labor, you know, so he's not hiring like a I think it's True Green, which is one of the companies that you could hire to, you know, make your lawn look better if something's going on with it. But it really sounds like the writer of this article is upset that other people have a good lawn, or is proud of having a crappy looking lawn.
1: Callum Borchers is the guy's name.
2: Yeah. Okay.
1: So, he doesn't look like someone who cuts his own lawn. like there's a look.
2: Yeah. That guy doesn't have a lawnmower.
1: Like there's a look to somebody who cuts their lawn.
2: You know, I have two.
1: Okay, see, I've created my own stereotypes.
2: Well, no, that's it. Oh, yeah, I bet that guy doesn't have a lawnmower. But he doesn't even know what Home Depot is.
1: You know, it's the same to me. It's the same as making sure my floors are clean or the kitchen's clean.
2: Right.
1: Or people are obsessed with clean houses.
2: And with upgrading their kitchens and doing things to make things look nice. This is a status symbol. You know, have we gotten to that point where it's like, I can't believe people are taking care of their stuff.
1: And then because we get it twice a week. That this obsession of taking garbage out of the house.
2: Yeah, right. Why is it? Why? Well, I don't know. It's a matter of I don't know, not smelling what you had for dinner last night.
1: I think we need, because I see this in a lot of obituaries.
2: Yeah,
1: they were an active gardener. Well, what kind of obsession is that?
2: Yeah,
1: who wants that in their obituary? They tended to their garden every day. Well, the obsession of these people, how dare they?
2: What is this? What are they trying to prove? They think they're better than everybody else by gardening. My gosh.
1: Now, the question I would have, is it more elitist to be a gardener than to have a perfect lawn?
2: Oh, I think so. I think so. And I say that because my wife is a gardener, a vegetable gardener. And she's doing, this year we had issues with the tomatoes. I think we had too much rain early on and it didn't work out. But man, we've got.
1: God, you're privileged.
2: We've got, I know, right? And we've got a bunch of cantaloupes and melons coming in, which is great. They're actually holding up very well. But she did all the, can't say she did all the work. I do the infrastructure, and then she does the actual gardening and planting of the seedlings. In the winter, our entire office, our home office, is filled with seedlings and grow lights.
1: So what you're telling me, you have stereotypical gender roles for your garden.
2: Yeah. Yeah, I thought that was a given. Yeah. And then she comes in and makes me a sandwich. And so because I'm hungry, I've been watching YouTube all day. But
1: my God.
2: You know, it's like, hurry up with that. What's taking you so long?
1: Well, I do remember about when I first moved into my house and the lawn, you know, you want to make sure it's a new house. So, you know.
2: Yeah.
1: And I remember I edged it and I remember looking at it going, Mom would really be proud because the corners came together and it was perfectly edged. I mean, it was
2: perfect. It's got to be a 90 degree.
1: Right, a perfect kind of border. And I took a picture of it to show my mom. My mom was alive at that time.
2: Yeah.
1: So I showed my mom.
2: Yeah.
1: Go, Mom, look at this. I did this.
2: Yeah.
1: She's like, I go, don't you remember? You're the one. you're the one. When I did this, I actually posted it on Facebook at the time saying, look at that. Look at the perfect 90 degree angle now. And I put in there, this comes from my mother who demanded perfection in edging. No blade of grass.
2: That's right.
1: Could cover any part of the sidewalk ever.
2: That's right. No, if something happens and I miss one, I'll go back as I'm because I do a walk around after I'm done. And people will say, well, you're just trying to take pride in your work and, you know, you're just what guys do. You know, we'll wash our truck and then look at it for 20 minutes going, look what I did. But it's, and that's after a drive-through car wash. But no, I go back if I'm walking, you know, I'll just, you know, go back and make sure that everything's cleaned up. For me, I want it to look nice. I want the house to look nice, but it's part of being neighborly. It's part of helping your neighborhood, your street look better. It's what you do.
1: Well, where they say that it's as much of a status symbol as a luxury car in your driveway, my car that sits in my driveway is my 23-year-old vehicle. So apparently they're wrong on that one in the Wall Street Journal.
2: I'm thinking about buying my dad's 2003 Ford F-250 diesel. And so I'm going to put that in my driveway. Yeah.
1: How y'all doing?
2: Yeah.
1: We are Red Eye Radio.
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4: Highlights from USDA's latest crop progress report includes a fast-paced corn silking.
5: We do see some faster progress in parts of the upper Midwest.
4: With other tidbits from USDA meteorologist Brad Rippey, including
5: soybeans, exactly half of the crop blooming. That is ahead of the five-year average of 44%. The U.S. cotton crop, one thing that's been notable about this season is just how average it has been in terms of progress. U.S. peanut crop, roughly two-thirds of the crop pegging by July 12th. The national number is 65%, equal to the five-year average. Meanwhile, U.S. rice, we passed the one-third mark on heading progress during the week to reach 35% on July 12th. Winter wheat, the harvest is moving along very quickly. Spring wheat numbers for the week ending July 12th. Heading progress is right on par at 72%.
4: I'm Rod Bain reporting for the U.S. Department of Agriculture in Washington, D.C.
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12: 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Swing and a miss, he struck him out with a fastball up and away. 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

0: We're Red Eye Radio. He's Eric Cronin. I'm Gary McNamara. You know, one thing that we did not mention last week about Lindsey Graham is he served in the military for 33 years.
1: Yeah, yeah. It's so wild that he's been around in the political scene for so long. You don't think about his former life. You don't think about, you know, his service in the military. And
0: which he stayed in, though, because he came in 94 as a representative.
1: Right, right.
0: So he was part of the 94, remember the
1: 94
0: class. Class
1: of 94, yeah.
0: And I think he stayed in just till a few years ago.
1: In the reserves?
0: Yeah, he was into like 2015 or 2016, something like that I saw, when he finally got out of the reserves. So, you know, it's watching the left's reaction to him, because I've said before, you know, Meghan McCain was talking about, you know, that they were the three amigos, Joe Lieberman, her father, and Lindsey Graham. They were viewed as the moderates.
1: Yeah.
0: Remember?
1: Yep.
0: It doesn't matter. And that's why we said yesterday, if there's any evidence that the fixation of demonization is just on Trump, the death of Lindsey Graham proved it's not going to end anytime soon.
1: No, it's not. It doesn't matter who it is on the right. Whoever is making the news, even somebody who has passed, it's going to be, they're going to be the target. They're going to be the one. The liberal activists have shown no sign of letting up. They're in fact, it's getting worse. And, you know, here's the thing. You know, when Barney Frank passed, I didn't have anything personal against the guy. I just disagreed with all of his policies and everything he supported politically. But I didn't take joy in his death. I didn't, you know, that to me is, it's a very foreign idea. When you talk about somebody who is a political opposite. You know, I look at the death of Rob Reiner, right? He's a guy who did incredible work. And by many people's standards and what they said about him, conservatives who had him on as a guest said he was the greatest guy. He was the nicest guy.
0: Bat soup crazy on the issues.
1: Bat soup crazy on the issues. Totally disagreed on the issues, but I didn't have a problem with him personally.
0: No, I didn't. I don't celebrate death.
1: No.
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1: And he is Eric Cronin. I'm Gary McNamara. More on Lindsey Graham coming up in just a minute.
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1: I was watching just in general on TV yesterday, a bunch of different doctors, you know, talking about Lindsey Graham and how he died. And, you know, again, the talk about blood pressure.
2: Yeah.
1: How
2: yeah.
1: it's something yeah. you've got to. And I'm in that category.
2: Yeah. Yeah,
1: when
2: me too.
1: When I was diagnosed right about now, 10 years ago, when the official diagnosis came in that I had type 2 diabetes, actually metabolic syndrome, which is, again, type 2 diabetes, high blood pressure, and high cholesterol. Now, I never had the high, I had high normal cholesterol, but I never had high cholesterol. But, you know, now I'm on, you know, I'm on the lowest level of medication for that. And now, you know, it's, you know, super low. At the time, you know, you had to take the electrocardiogram and all that to make sure everything is right. But when you're a type 2 diabetic, you know, twice a year, you've got to go to the doctor.
2: Yeah.
1: Just to, you know, check up on everything. And my blood sugar is lower than it was. My average 3-month blood sugar is lower than it was when I first was diagnosed. And even when I was diagnosed, my daily blood sugar, because they said it kicked off like in the months preceding, I had what happened was I had shingles, and I was up visiting my parents, had shingles, and my brother-in-law said, "You got shingles." And I went into, you know, the local emergency place there. Mm-hmm. You know, they've got them all over the place now.
2: Mm-hmm.
1: And they went and took my blood pressure, which was fine less than 6 months before when I'd gone to the doctor for my yearly. It was fine. And when I went in there, 225 over 125.
2: Oof. Yeah. Wow.
1: And they immediately sent me to, you know, the emergency room.
2: Yeah.
1: In Buffalo, ECMC, which is the, you know, the they said, "You need to go right now." You know, I'm like, "What?" I couldn't believe it. I just was, you know, then after really taking over a 3-week period, blood tests, they said, "You've got type 2 diabetes." But my A1C, I think, was 6, and it's, you know, that's for the, you know, the 3-month period, which means in that time is when my genetics kicked off. It went from not having it to boom, having it.
2: Yeah.
1: I'm on the blood pressure medication, and I work out and, you know, watch my weight. I do everything that I possibly can do, you know, for the blood pressure, because I know so many people. And when I look at history of people who have died, you know, over the last, you know, famous people over the last 40, 50 years, the number that died from heart problems relating to high blood pressure, which can be controlled.
2: Yeah.
1: You can control it and live, you know, the average, you know, normal life. And, you know, now my blood pressure, like anybody else, it's, you know, it can get to, I've had it, you know, in complete rest, 100 over 50, 55, Mm. But normally it's around 120 over 68,
2: mm-hmm.
1: you know, which is fine. It's fine mm-hmm. blood pressure. But I'm just amazed at the number of people, some that I know, that died and friends and relatives of theirs have said they just wouldn't take their blood pressure medicine. They had high blood pressure and they just wouldn't take care of it. And I don't know about Lindsey Graham. I don't know, you know, whether I'm amazed the number of people that don't go to doctors that are in their 60s.
2: Yeah. Well,
1: I'm amazed.
2: And in the case of a Lindsey Graham, so here's a guy who just got off a plane from Ukraine. He's always on a plane, you know, traveling somewhere. It seems like lately, especially with between Iran and Ukraine and everything that's going on. And then he's having a conversation with the president on the phone, you know, shortly before he passed. And I would have to believe that if there is a blood pressure issue, you know, that would be something that would, I know for me, you know, I could see that raising your blood pressure to a great extent. In fact, one time I was in the hospital for my lung and I was on the phone doing work related things, answering emails. And the nurse comes in and she looks at the, you know, at the monitor and she goes, "Put that down." She goes, you're not here to work, you know? And yeah. And she said, and my sister was there visiting. She goes, "You need to tell him that's, you can't do this." Because when he's, and they noticed it a couple of times, it was a pattern. I had actually, they'd come in one morning and same thing had happened later that day. Again, work-related things. And because there was a big event that I missed because my lung collapsed. Normally, I would just, you know, walk it off and go do the event. But this time, I couldn't do it. So they, you know, they could see it visibly because the monitor is right there and they could see it. And so you don't think about that. I remember being in a doctor's office. My blood pressure problem didn't start until I had what's called a branch vein occlusion. I have a blind spot in my right eye. I'm deaf in my left ear and partially blind in my right eye. So
1: that's why I'm so kind to him.
2: Yeah, all the time. Yeah, exactly. Because I'm always bumping into walls and going, "Huh?" And then, so I can't hear what you can say anything you want about me. I'm not going to hear most of it, but I don't care. But you know, if you flip me off with the right finger, I won't even see it. But the treatment for that, for the branch vein occlusion in my right eye, is a needle being stuck in your eye every 4 weeks with actually a cancer drug called Avastin. And when that started, I developed white coat. I never had white coat with dentists, with doctors. I never had that problem ever. And then it started to become an issue, and I was in the waiting room, and I remember feeling kind of sleepy. It was weird. I was like, I feel like I could kind of go to sleep. But actually, my blood pressure was on the rise. And when they went in and took my blood pressure before getting a needle stuck into my eye, they said, "No, your blood pressure's high." And I said, "I guess I have white coat now." And then it started to calm down after a few minutes, and that would be the pattern, right? White coat only. And then it was like, okay, we need actually a treatment. And so I started on the medications years ago. And it can be. It's you know, there are a lot of people doing a job like what a Lindsey Graham did. I can't imagine serving in the Senate or in the House. It would just drive me bat soup crazy.
1: Well, he was driven. Obviously, he was driven by it.
2: Oh, yeah, very passionate.
1: You know,
2: about
1: and it's
2: it,
1: interesting
2: no doubt.
1: When you talk about, because I've always had white coat syndrome.
2: Yeah,
1: and you know it's interesting because when I go in, you know, before I have my 6 month, a week before I go in and, you know, they do all the blood work. I have white coat syndrome going into the lab.
2: Yeah.
1: To get my blood taken.
2: Right.
1: So my, you know, they now my not only when I go into the doctor, they don't take my blood pressure. They just take the blood out. But my blood sugar is always higher because that drop of adrenaline is what happens when you have white coat syndrome. That just a little drop of adrenaline gets in your blood system. It increases your blood pressure and your blood sugar.
2: Mm-hmm.
1: So for me with white coat syndrome, you know, I keep a history, you know, everything's got an app now, my blood pressure, blood sugar, everything else. Mm-hmm. I go in and, all right, doctor, here it is right here. So he can follow it because he'll sit there and go, oh, every time I walk in, he goes, your blood sugar's high when you get your, oh, that's right. I forgot. You got white coat syndrome.
2: Yeah. Goes,
1: yeah. And it raises your blood pressure and, right. you know, that. But, yeah, blood pressure is such a deadly thing. And I don't know. I'm not making a judgment on him. I'm just saying, I think it was Dr. Oz who was saying, you know, one of the things that people don't really focus on enough, and he wasn't making an accusation, that was Lindsey Graham, but he said, watch your blood pressure. And I'm amazed the number of people that don't. Yeah. I have somebody who that I know, a good friend of mine, who's got high blood pressure, and just says, well, I take the pills, but I eat whatever I want. Well, you can't do that. One of the biggest things I know when I travel so much is you just can't find low-carb food. If you're eating out, it's almost impossible. Mm-hmm. Now you can find it online. Mm-hmm. You know, that's why I hardly ever go out to eat at a restaurant. Almost everything I do is made at home because I want it to be as low-carb as possible and working out. But, I mean, it's... And my focus is I want a quality of life. I want to be able to do this. I don't want to stop doing this, but I know because of the time that we're on and just what it takes to do this, I want to make sure that I'm as healthy as possible because I love doing it. So really that's my incentive. And maybe some people don't have that incentive, and so they don't watch it as much or just figure they can get away with, you know, cheating a little bit, or
2: well,
1: the pills are all I need, and that's going to take care of it.
2: That's what I was about to say. That many, I think, far too many of us say, well, yeah, I've got the medication. You know, that will help keep it in check, and if I need to, I'll increase the dosage if the doctor agrees or whatever. But the fact of the matter is that, especially the thing with blood pressure, is that it goes up and down throughout the day. Mm-hmm. There are things that can make it spike, you know. And so one of the keys to that really is exercise. The simplest thing you can do is walk if you're able to do it. And, you know, and if not, find something that you can do just to stay active and keep that blood pressure. And it also, you know, any anxiety or whatever you got going on in life, it kind of helps to, you know, tame that a little bit too.
1: Well, that's the good thing with getting older. You've worried about things your entire life that you look back on and go, why did I worry about that? You don't worry about it anymore.
2: Right, yeah,
1: it's like, whatever.
2: Things, yeah.
1: I remember when I first got, you know, type 2 when I was first diagnosed. And, you know, my doctor had said after about a couple of years, he said, we want the good news or the bad news. I said, well, give me the bad news first. And he said, type 2 diabetes is going to kill you. I go, what the hell's the good news? He said, you'll be 120 when it does if you keep doing what you're doing.
2: Yeah.
1: I'm like, oh, okay, good.
2: Right.
1: Because, you know, and he said, and when I first got it, they said, you know, this will kill you if you don't take care of it.
2: Right.
1: And I said, well, I'm not worried about the death because there's nothing I can do about that down the road. I'm worried about the quality of life in between. And I've known people that have had toes cut off and everything else. And what my doctors told me is if you try and continue this, you'll never have your toes cut off. I've never been, I think my last A1C was 5.7, I think, something like that. So I'm under a 6. Over a 7 is when you're doing damage to your organs.
2: Yeah. Right.
1: And so I'm still, and that's my whole goal, just keep staying beneath that. I'm still, my medication hasn't changed, still on the lowest level, but it's something that you pay attention to if you want that quality of life. And it was heartbreaking to see that he said, you know, they said, you need to go to a doctor. And he just said, you know, I think the quote was, I can't die yet because I've got stuff to do, when he was feeling sick earlier in the night.
2: Yeah.
1: That story came out yesterday.
2: Yeah.
1: And it was like, oh, it's just so sad when I hear that.
2: It is. Yeah.
1: We are Red Eye Radio.
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0: We are Red Hot Radio. He's Eric Cronin. I'm Gary McNamara. Yeah, and by the way, no problem with his sister taking over for the next till November.
1: Right. Yeah.
0: She's not. Yeah, she's not going to be running. But if there's anybody close to, if anybody there, you know, the South Carolina elected him. If there's anybody who knows what his wishes would be, it would be her.
1: Oh, no doubt.
0: And you know, the funniest thing is what I heard. She doesn't have the experience that's necessary. Blah, blah, blah. Shut up.
1: Yeah.
0: This whole thing that being a congressman or a senator takes such incredible experience.
1: Yeah.
0: Shut up.
1: No, she was very close to him.

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4: From ABC News, I'm Stephanie Officer. Protests in Maine after ICE agents shot and killed a man on his way to work Monday morning. Maine's Attorney General's office says agents were carrying out an enforcement operation and opened fire when the man tried running in their direction. ABC's Pierre Thomas.
5: The latest shooting in Biddeford, Maine. Home cameras capturing the sound of five gunshots. Video circulating online shows the man's white Kia after the shooting. The car's windshield was riddled with bullet holes. Maine Senator Angus King revealing the man killed was not the target of the operation, but that DHS claims he weaponized his vehicle. King says he was told none of the agents involved were wearing body cameras. DHS says they're still rolling them out to ICE agents across the country.
4: President Trump Monday said the U.S. is resuming strikes on Iran, declaring the ceasefire reached last month over. The president told reporters the U.S. is blocking the Strait of Hormuz to any shipping that's doing business with Iran.
6: We're taking out all of their capability for anything having to do with the Strait, with the Hormuz Strait. And I think in the end, we will end up discontrolling the whole thing.
4: Illinois State Police say they have two teenage suspects in custody after a deadly mass shooting they say targeted members of a particular family. Police say victims were shot in three locations across East St. Louis. State Police Director Brendan Kelly says at least one of the suspects appears to have been related to the family.
7: At least seven members of the targeted family were shot at multiple locations in the East St. Louis area. And as of right now, five victims have been confirmed deceased.
4: Mortgage rates are climbing yet again to the highest levels in a year. That is according to Mortgage News Daily. A 30-year fixed-rate mortgage is now back up to 6.75% for the average lender. That matches the May 19th high. 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
4: St. Louis slugger Jordan Walker beat Philadelphia's Kyle Schwarber in the finals of the MLB Home Run Derby. A federal judge has thrown out a lawsuit over the Justice Department's quest for West Virginia voter rolls.
10: Judges in 13 states have now rejected the Trump administration's demands that states turn over their voter rolls. U.S. District Judge Thomas Johnston, a Republican appointee, concluded that the Department of Justice did not demonstrate their need for West Virginia's records and were not lawfully entitled to the sensitive materials, which include the names, dates of birth, addresses, and partial social security numbers of voters. Ahead of the midterms, the Trump administration has sought to increase federal oversight on elections, and dozens of states, led by both Republicans and Democrats, have rebuffed the request for voter rolls. Peter Haralambos, ABC News.
4: 12 states are suing to block Paramount's takeover of Warner Brothers Discovery, led by California Attorney General Rob Bonta.
11: If these two companies merge, theaters will lose their negotiating power. They'll have to pay more to get the merged companies' movies on their screens. They'll have fewer discounts to offer. They'll have fewer new releases to show.
4: Paramount says the merger will be good for competition. Well, Olive Garden is bringing back its never-ending pasta pass. This Thursday, 10,000 lucky customers will be able to purchase a $100 pass that includes never-ending pasta, soup or salad, and breadsticks for 13 weeks. I'm Stephanie Officer, ABC News.
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14: 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Gary McNamara and Eric Hurley talk about everything from politics to social issues and news of the day. 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
15: All across America, we are Red Eye Radio. He is Eric Hurley and I'm Gary McNamara. Again, the show interfering with my reading.
16: What are you reading?
15: Well, I was actually reading a trade magazine.
16: Oh, really?
15: And I said, I wonder if this applies to me.
16: Yeah.
15: And you would mention it, and I was actually reading the article. Mm-hmm. You mentioned Barrett Media.
16: Yeah.
15: And a great trade magazine for radio. Mm-hmm. And I just happened to see this column, Talk Radio Burnout, When It's Time to Walk Away.
16: Ooh. For the individual?
15: Yeah, the talk for the talk
16: not,
15: radio.
16: Not host. For the listener. It's not never no, time no, to no, walk no, away no, for the no. listener. To be yeah. clear.
15: How do you reconnect with that first moment of love? Mm. If that love has changed, is it time to walk away on your own terms and divorce the industry? You do know, you still love radio?
16: Yeah.
15: Do you still have that spark?
16: I... I don't know of a time in my career that I've been more enthusiastic.
15: I know.
16: And gotten greater satisfaction from what I do. You and I talked about this off the air. We often talk about it off the air. That we really do love doing this. I'm very grateful for the fact that people choose to seek us out. They don't have to. There's so many things you can listen to today.
15: I know.
16: You know, whatever. Podcast, you know, anything and everything. And they also choose us. And that to me is so humbling.
15: I know.
16: Of course I know why. It's because we're excellent. But it's but it's to me, that's since I was 18, when I could say something and somebody would respond to it, like a caller would call in, you know, respond. It was music radio, you know, and they'd call. And, you know, or I'd go, we'd go to do a live remote somewhere. This is when I was doing a local show, and people would show up. You'd promote it. You'd say, hey, we're going to be here. Come see us. And people would come out. In fact, Sam from San Antonio went to Bristol, where we had Shell Rotella Super Rigs this year, and wanted to shake my hand. He lives in San Antonio. And he came up and just wanted to say hi, listens every morning. And I love that because, you know, San Antonio Del Rio, my old stomping grounds. I'm not sure how much stomping I did, but it was so great to see that. And you and I have seen that before where, you know, we've been at events and people come up and that's, you know, just amazing. But I can't imagine. In fact, vacation, and I'm very serious about this. Vacation is difficult. I don't mind having more time with my lovely bride. I really don't. She might have a different opinion about that, but I love spending time with her. And I, you know, that's great. She did not have the week off. In fact, she worked through Independence Day. She worked through that weekend and everything. She's working a lot of overtime here lately. But having this here every night and coming back to this, the recent death of my brother, you know, it wasn't that this was, that work was a distraction or getting back to normal. It was that I felt like I was coming back into my other family, my mm-hmm. work family here, you guys here in the studio that I work with, but the listener family. And it was and still is therapeutic in that we can sit and talk about, and I, you know, not every talk show host does this, but I think you and I have really been clear about we'll talk. We're not going to be on the tribal thing. You know, we're going to issue our concerns, even if we vote for the person. We're going to express our convictions, and there is something therapeutic about being able to do it. I don't get that same therapy, you know, that same satisfaction from social media. I never have because, you know, it just kind of falls into the void.
15: Well, there's too many distractions.
16: Yeah, exactly.
15: There's too many. You know, I was thinking about this actually when I was reading an article about, you know, about Lindsey Graham, how much he loved the job, how he was addicted to the job, how he wanted to. And, you know, there's, you saw the, you know, of course, the political criticism is there. Yeah, but he didn't support Trump. Then he did support Trump. Yeah, but that's the politics of it. He knew he could have influence by standing by Trump on a variety of different issues. Even at times you said, Lindsey, do you really believe this?
16: Yeah.
15: Are you kissing a little butt there?
16: Right.
15: But you can understand that the whole goal was to get what he wanted. And what he wanted, what he really focused on, and as we said yesterday, was the fact that Lindsey Graham was one of those people. Forget about anything domestic policy that you disagreed with. On the level of protecting America from our enemies and recognizing our enemies, whether it's Putin, Xi, Islamic Jihad, you know, Sharia supremacy, he was absolutely adamant. And however he could do that to promote that, which I believe is absolutely necessary, because there's not a lot of people. You know, it's there's you've got the whole Democratic Party

0: Well, there's really no difference between Sharia supremacy and the mega churches in Texas. You see, you know, I mean, it's like trying to make the moral equivalence. I just used that. I just came up with that in my head there. It could be Catholicism. It could be whatever. That there's really, of course, there's a difference.
1: Yes.
0: It's like saying there's no difference between Sharia supremacy and our democracy here.
1: Right.
0: That we have. And I know we're a constitutional republic under the umbrella, the general umbrella of a democracy, just for the nitpickers out there. But it was his passion and love and his joy to go anywhere. And I went, wow, that's how I feel about this job. I thought about that yesterday. So when I saw that article, I went, wow, that's really interesting. I have way more passion and fun now than I've ever had in my radio career, because for so much of the career, you're trying to figure what to do.
1: And how to present it.
0: Yeah. And when you're in that time of trying to find yourself, management, who is probably more clueless than you are,
1: except our management.
0: Well,
1: they're very
0: talking way back when. But they were younger.
1: Yeah,
0: the management. I mean, early in your career, early in my career, the management. They were all in their 20s and 30s. They didn't know.
1: Yeah,
0: and so you're dealing with a bunch of people who don't know, and so you just go do what you do every day. But that pressure is there every day, trying to please yourself, please the audience, and please the management. And it is a tough thing to get through. That stress, that's all gone now.
1: Right.
0: It's gone. It's gone.
1: If you love doing it, then you're going to be thoughtful about that presentation along the way.
0: Everybody has grown.
1: Yeah.
0: Management is older. The talent, you know, everybody has got to a certain point and went, okay, now that I've been in this business as long as I have, I realize that we still know nothing. Go do what you do and have fun and be yourself.
1: Yeah. Well, I kind of feel like, again, you know, I made the joke earlier about I restart the clock on my career every night as the show comes on. But I kind of have that attitude about, and you and I have talked about this before, we feel like we need to show up and earn it all over again for the audience, because, you know, we may get compliments. Oh, man, the show you did today or yesterday or whatever, today's podcast was, man, it was awesome. You know, blah, blah, blah, blah, blah. That can't go to my head. It never does. I'm not able to let that feed any ego, because I realize, yeah, but I could screw it up royally.
0: Well, we're in the immediacy news entertainment sector, which is, you know, your current today. It's not like we put out Elton John's Goodbye Yellow Brick Road and can sit back a half a century and go, everybody thinks that's a great album.
1: Listen to this album. What a great album. Oh my gosh.
0: But then again, you know, the other thing that I look at when you look at musicians or when you look at sports people who keep, and I know a couple that keep reflecting, their whole life is still reflecting back to 30 years ago, 40 years ago, 50 years ago. Their whole mindset is what they had done. I'm so glad I'm not there. They may be comfortable in it. I couldn't be comfortable. And I'm not, it's not a criticism. It's that I couldn't do that.
1: Yeah.
0: I just can't look. I can't look back. I just can't. And a lot of, in those professions, you know, because your career normally for most musicians probably is two or three great albums. And then everything is playing the hits, and nobody, we know it's well known in the music industry, we don't care about your new song.
1: Yeah.
0: Now, the great bands are the ones where people do care about their new music.
1: Well, I remember the hair band Warrant talked about walking into their record label one time, and their album, a huge wall-sized poster of their album cover was on, you know, the wall as you walk into the reception area. And then they walked in the next time, it wasn't just a few months later, and it was Alice in Chains. And it was like, oh, things have changed a little bit.
0: And I understand that this is a business where, you know, because it's current event, it's current for today. Once we're gone, you know, in a few years, everybody forgets and moves on to the next thing. That's just the reality of the business. Yeah. But it's also the beauty of the business is that you get to do it.
1: You get to live in it today.
0: You get to live in it every single day, and everything that you do is fresh.
1: And that's where the appreciation comes from, I think.
0: Yeah.
1: It's like I get to talk about it. Because if I'm, you know, at some point I'll have to retire. I'm thinking probably 95. God willing, I live that long. I'm thinking 95, I'll probably hang it up. But if I look at this situation as long as I'm of this mindset, and it keeps growing every day, I'm a little more excited, encouraged, and I guess in love with, married to, you know, the job, as they put it, you know, in the article, you know, maybe it's time to break up with your career if you don't enjoy it, which isn't, by the way, bad advice if you don't enjoy it. But it's a foreign thought to me. And I think it comes from having the creative ability that we have here on this show that you don't always have. We don't have, the boss isn't down the hallway right now, you know, and they do let us do our thing. And we also understand there's a responsibility in staying on top of things, and then breaking news and everything that comes along with what you're doing. So, but all of that to me is enjoyable. When we get into serious breaking news, while I don't like the nature of the story, you know, quite possibly,
0: there's an adrenaline rush.
1: Well, there is. I take great pride in wanting to get it right for the audience. Like we've said, we don't care about being first. We just want to get what we know and report what we know, where we tell the audience where we're getting it from, and then being able to report that breaking news. I take great pride in doing it and taking a thoughtful approach to it.
0: You know, the best thing is when you look at, you know, the being in the media in any particular way, you know, whether, you know, musician or actor, for example, everybody's looking back at the things you've done in the past. I just love being in something where, you know, the career's now, 45 years, 46 years, whatever it is now, and you're still doing new stuff every day.
1: Yeah.
0: To me, I'm so appreciative of that, because it doesn't exist. I couldn't imagine being in music and people going, could you play that hit, Gary, that you had in 1977?
1: Yeah. The first song I ever played on the air at this small country station where I started was Amarillo by Morning, George Strait. And, you know, I think about it, that song is, you know, it seems ancient. It's a great song. It's actually his version of it. There was another version of it before that. But I think about that. I think about all the young Reba McEntire, the Judds when they were first starting out and all this. And it's just amazing to think about, you know, and if I were doing music presentation as a DJ, you know, on the air, I wouldn't feel like I was serving an audience.
0: No,
1: the music serves the audience.
0: Yeah. I couldn't do music.
1: But yeah, I just don't have that in me.
0: It would be so boring. And we both did it. I don't remember the first song I played on commercial radio, but I do know the first song I ever played in front of a microphone for college radio.
1: Yeah.
0: Death May Be Your Santa Claus, Mott the Hoople.
1: All right.
0: Not all the young dudes. Death May Be Your Santa Claus. We are Red Eye Radio.
1: 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Fuel Power Max.
2: Independence with carrier authority should be mindful that negotiation strength varies as the week progresses. Typically, the highest rates across major segments are paid for loads negotiated on Sundays, and the highest volume of loads for all segments is seen on Mondays, also the weekday that tends to be the best for flatbed negotiations, yielding the best rates. Owner-operators tend to have less negotiation strength on Tuesday, which shows the lowest weekday spread between brokers' offered rates and actual paid rates. Broker offers tend to rise by Wednesday, as the end of the week is in sight. This day also seems optimal for the 3 o'clock hustle, so-called for its reliance on that afternoon time of day, when brokers are getting nervous, to improve negotiation strength. Stay mindful of this system to maximize your revenue. 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

0: We're on our radio. He's Eric Carly, and I'm Gary McNamara. You know, the funniest thing the last 2 days that I've seen, and a lot of the, you know, stuff that's been happening made it so we didn't cover this one yet, but the CNBC survey that has been mocked tremendously because it ranked all red states as the worst places to live in the country.
1: Of course. Of course.
0: And Tennessee was first, and Texas was second. What they did was they took all liberal issues.
1: Right.
0: They looked at all liberal issues, what liberals want.
1: Right.
0: And the red states were ranked low on all these liberal issues. Therefore, they're the worst states to live in. And it's like, wow, all these people are moving to these states, though, in the top 10 from blue states. Apparently, these people don't know what's important to them.
1: Well, what's interesting is that I believe it's actually part of an effort of, you know, warning any of the people that have not left the blue states yet of, oh, you don't want to live in these states. There is that. And here in Texas, a couple of newspapers, the San Antonio Express, I think, was one of them, and the Austin Statesman, the Houston Chronicle, maybe the Dallas Morning News, a few of them have done stories like, well, some people are moving out of Texas. Well, of course they are.
0: I know.
1: As if nobody's moving out of Texas and everybody's moving to Texas.
0: I know somebody who's a listener to our show.
1: Yeah.
0: Great person.
1: Yeah.
0: Their family's in California. They moved back.
1: Yeah.
0: So they're closer to family and friends are all there. And so that happens all the time.
1: Right.
0: And so you have people moving from every state all the time. Right. It's where, though, the net result is
1: right, and why a lot of that migration is happening.
0: Right,
1: the reason why it's happening.

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1: And he is Eric Carly, and I'm Gary McNamara. The one thing, as we were talking about the CNBC study, the worst places to live, all red states. And Governor Newsom, you know, said, see, I told you, it's all the red states.
2: Yeah.
1: They're bad. And I like this one. This is Representative Lance Gooden of Texas. If you hate not paying income taxes, law and order, parental rights, smaller government, school choice, the Second Amendment, and criminal illegal immigrants being arrested, here's another garbage list from the mainstream media. And I love this one, though. One Texas resident, conservative activist, Robbie Starbuck, a Texas resident, said, actually, I noticed something. The list is BS, that it has nothing to do with quality of life for sane people. Because one of the reasons that Tennessee was number one as the worst place to live was because of the bathroom law.
2: Yeah,
1: because Tennessee has the law that says men must use male restrooms and females.
2: That's a horrible place to live.
1: Oh, my God.
2: What a horrible place to live.
1: The humanity.
2: What a horrible place to live.
1: Oh, my gosh.
2: Wow, man.
1: And that was the number one reason. The number two reason was country music.
2: Obviously. Well, some of today's country music.
1: Yeah, there is that debate.
2: Yeah.
1: Is it country music?
2: Well, you know, when they start putting the snaps in it, the snap beats and country music, I had a couple of, I won't say who they were. They're a duo, and they've done pretty well, but as songwriters, they've done really well. And we were having this long conversation about it, going, I don't know how that started, where it just this in the little snap beats, you know, in the background. It's like, that's not, I don't, no. I don't need steel guitar and fiddle in every song. I would prefer it, but I understand you're not going to do that in every song, especially today. You know, I mean, that's, you know, I love older country music. It's what I grew up on, so. But yeah, well, country music.
1: I was kidding.
2: Yeah, I know.
1: It actually, I don't think it actually did make the list.
2: What about the death penalty? Did that?
1: Oh, it has to. Oh, yeah, it's got to be part of it. Yes.
2: Yeah.
1: Well, there is no quality of life if you're dead.
2: Right. They're against the death penalty, but pro-abortion.
1: Well, that's another thing.
2: If you have access to abortion, if you have
1: reproductive rights, you're a better place to live, except you'll be dead.
2: Right. Exactly. If you jaywalk, it's not true. We don't have the death penalty for jaywalking. Now, if you're littering while you're jaywalking, it's definitely the death penalty.
1: Well, as we know, I mean, the stereotype of Texas is true, because what we do every day, we jump into our pickup trucks with our gun rack and our empty beer cans in the back, and we all head out in order to cheer the latest execution in Huntsville.
2: Dude, are you stalking me? That's exactly what I do. I have beer cans in the back.
1: Meanwhile, in other topics, the Daylight Saving Time Bill clears a House Rules Committee vote.
2: Here we go again.
1: 6-4.
2: All right.
1: And would let states lock in year-round daylight saving time. Uh-huh. I guess it would still be state's choice or what? It would allow states to enact daylight saving time year round.
2: Yeah, there.
1: Well, can't you do that now?
2: I forget what the qualification for is.
1: Hawaii and Arizona, most of Arizona,
2: right,
1: doesn't subscribe to it.
2: Right.
1: So, and honestly, this is a debate where I don't care. It doesn't matter to it. Really, it doesn't affect me. Really, well, so I the only thing I keep thinking of is if it doesn't get light in some states until 8:30, 9 o'clock in the morning, you're going to have people complaining about kids going to school. That would be the complaint I would see.
2: Yeah, look, I live in a school zone. I'm four houses down, basically, from the elementary school where three of my four children attended. One of my grandchildren is attending that school right now. And there's a six-lane road you have to cross. And it's, you know, it's 20 miles an hour. It's a school zone, so they're driving slowly, but it's a lot of cars in that zone. And as a parent, that'd be a concern. You know, I mean, there's no doubt. Now that I'm not a parent of small children, I don't care. But no, no, there's going to be concerns one way or the other, which is why I don't think they'll ever get it done. I just don't think they'll ever get it done. You know, I read one article.
1: Do they have the votes? Because this story makes it sound like they have the votes.
2: The committee vote
1: was 6-4.
2: No, there was a wider committee that was like something like 48-1. I got to go back and find the article. Okay. I don't even know if I bookmarked it because I'm not confident it's going to happen.
1: There it is. The legislation momentum comes from a House Energy and Commerce Committee overwhelmingly passed the measure 48-1 in May.
2: Yeah, okay, yeah. So, then where does it go in the Senate? And you know, what cases are going to be made? You're going to have, you know, lobbyists up there. Well, we can't do this, we can't do that, we got to have this, we got to have that. And, you know, all making, I'm sure, solid points for their interest. But I don't think it's going to change.
1: Well, for me, how will I know when to change my 9-volt battery in my smoke detectors?
2: When it starts beeping.
1: Which, of course, when does it happen? Does it ever happen?
2: No, you're asleep. No, asleep.
1: Always when I'm asleep. Well, I like I like the new ones that have the batteries enclosed. And it's like 10 years. It's like, okay, I like that.
2: Yeah.
1: You don't have to. But I think those are the one I have is a combination. I've got two. I've got, you know, one carbon monoxide detector.
2: Yeah.
1: In my bedroom.
2: Right.
1: And then then I have a double one smoke detector and carbon monoxide detector in my kitchen.
2: Yeah, I have them all in all the bedrooms, hallway.
1: Oh, then I have smoke detectors kitchen, like four more around the house.
2: Yeah, and then in the kitchen and they're all combo now. Carbon monoxide and smoke detectors. I just don't think they're going to get it done. If they get it done, it's going to be weird, and it's going to be odd. When they moved it back to earlier in the year and then later in the fall, you know, that was like, what are you doing? You know, I mean, I know what you're attempting to do, but you get so much sunlight. And again, it's about, as you mentioned, yeah, but when we operate in the sunlight versus the dark and everything else, you know, is a big deal. I don't know what stats show on car accidents like in the morning. We talk about kids going to school, but are there more car accidents in the morning, you know, if the sun's not up yet? I mean, really, traffic in our area starts at 5 a.m., the heavy traffic. I mean, it starts zooming at 5 a.m. But, you know, so I don't know, you know, that I don't have an opinion on it. I would rather not change the clocks based on the health aspect of it, because it's measurable. I mean, we're less productive after the clock change as a nation. We're just less productive. Some people, you know, it doesn't affect as bad as others, but I don't, you know, at my age, it's like, well.
1: Well, you know, the incredible thing is the difference depending on where you live. For example, when I was in Buffalo a couple of weeks ago in the hotel, and I was facing the east.
2: Right.
1: And the windows of my hotel room were open.
2: Yeah.
1: or they not the windows, but the blinds were up, the shades were up.
2: Mm-hmm.
1: And I had set it early, you know, to be over at my dad's house. Next thing I know, the sun's in my eyes. It's coming up right there, and it's shining right in my face. I wake up in a panic.
2: Mm.
1: It's 5:40 in the morning.
2: Yeah, right.
1: Like right now,
2: right
1: there, the sun will rise in Dallas today at 6:30.
2: Right.
1: It rises in Buffalo, New York at 5:50 a.m.
2: Right. We're closer to the equator.
1: Exactly.
2: And, yeah.
1: And so you know, when you look at that, I mean, it's like here I'm still comfortable with it. You know, it's like the sun coming up at 6:30.
2: Well,
1: I mean, that's good enough for me. But I can't imagine, you know, because there will be places where the sun, it's still going to be dark between 8:30 and 9 o'clock, cloudy days. You know, it's going to be really dark. And
2: well,
1: that's
2: they talk
1: what I
2: about
1: see
2: is, Alaska is going to some parts of northern Alaska. It's like you might not see any daylight. What was that movie 28 Days After or whatever? It's like you might not see any daylight for
1: talking about the vampire
2: months. Yeah. The zombie vampire thing, whatever it was. Yeah. And so it's, you know, there was a few articles over the weekend. One said there was conversation about removing the Eastern time zone. And I said, what? What?
1: Remember they moved the clocks that when you change them, they changed when we're going to do it in order to save electricity, and it never worked?
2: Yeah, that's what I was saying earlier when, you know, now we change them earlier in the spring and later in the fall. You know, and it's not doing what it's what that was intended to do. And I just don't, again, I don't see it. I don't see it happening. They talk about it. This year seems to have more momentum. But the moment you do it, you know, once it's implemented, if it happens, then it's just going to be, you know, people on Capitol Hill, change it back, change it back, change it back, change it back. You know,
1: if states
2: for a
1: can
2: variety
1: do it,
2: of
1: it
2: reasons.
1: It gives states the ability. It's not going to be a nationwide law. It gives states the ability to do it. My question is, why can people do it already?
2: I don't
1: understand the enforcement authority of this.
2: I forget why those few states have that exemption. I don't. I read it over the weekend, and I can't remember why that exemption is in place. In Arizona, the Navajo Nation does not do what the rest of the state does, and so for part of the year they're on different time by an hour. So, in Texas, I think the only mountain time zone is El Paso, right? Is that right? I think that's right. So.
1: Arizona, along with Hawaii, is exempt from daylight saving time because the state legislature officially opted out in 1968.
2: Okay. Yeah. So they already had
1: So they already had the ability to do it.
2: Right.
1: That's my point. Does this...
2: Well, or is that, can they no longer opt out? Is that exemption gone, and was that grandfathered in?
1: Okay, that's a good point.
2: You know, I don't know. So... And again, the Navajo Nation does not do what the rest of the state does in Arizona. So for part of the year, they're on a different time zone.
1: And in Arizona, you want it to stay dark as long as possible.
2: Well, you want less sunlight for sure. For sure. I think they'd take less sunlight. Well, you know, a lot of people live there for the warmth, but this time of year, I'd probably take a little less sunlight.
1: You know? Yeah, every time I think it's hot here, and you know, we'll get somebody from Arizona, hold my beer, guys.
2: Yeah, like,
1: great
2: yeah,
1: point.
2: That and Las Vegas.
1: Yep. We are Red Eye Radio.
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0: Bear Run on Radio. He's Eric Carlin, and I'm Gary McNamara. Interesting, you know, the Maine Senate race versus now the South Carolina Senate race. It's going to be interesting. I mean, sure. that comparison is going to be made.
1: Right.
0: How they're going to have an open primary and how they're going to elect it in Maine. There's going to be a big comparison between the two states on that.
1: Yeah.
0: I mean, the Republicans are going to, you're not going to have Democrats promoting it, but you're going to have Republicans promoting, look, you know, we're about democracy. They're not.
1: Right. Yep. It will be interesting to see. The lieutenant governor's been talked about jumping in. Nancy Mace, you know.
0: See the Betty nods on CNN?
1: Yeah.
0: 4% for her.
1: For Nancy Mace?
0: Yeah. The Betty nods. Yeah. That's where the money's going.
1: It's not a strong bet.

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2: From the ABC News, I'm Stephanie Officer. South Carolina's governor has named Senator Lindsey Graham's sister, Darlene Graham Nordone, to serve what remains of his term after the senator died suddenly at his Washington home over the weekend. ABC's Christian Cordero.
3: She doesn't have a political background. I mean, the two were incredibly close siblings. He essentially helped raise her. The family has dealt with so many tragedies throughout the year and came from very humble roots, which he's talked about quite often. And so it's seen as a ceremonial kind of gesture of the fact that she would be able to play out the rest of his term.
2: A special primary election August 11th will decide who will replace Graham as the Republican nominee for Senate on November's ballot. Harris County, Texas Commissioner Rodney Ellis Monday saying the DA is opening an independent investigation into another ICE-involved shooting death, this time in Houston. ICE says the victim was in the U.S. illegally and tried to ram an officer's vehicle, his family disputing that account. Commissioner Ellis.
4: Lorenzo Salgado Araujo. His life mattered. It had value. His family deserves answers. Harris County residents deserve answers. The American people deserve answers.
2: The DA saying so far the federal government is not working with Houston officials in that investigation. A grandfather is recovering after a bison at Yellowstone National Park threw him into the air. ABC's Trevor Ault.
5: It happened Friday in the height of the summer tourism season. That bison inside a picnic area of the park.
6: Look out, bison!
5: And as it stops to rest, that grandfather and his grandson taking photos. That's when the buffalo stirs and charges. The grandfather, unable to escape, flipped 8 feet into the air. That grandfather suffered multiple broken bones. He's recovering after surgery. His grandson was not hurt.
2: Park officials say bison can weigh up to 2,000 pounds and run 35 miles. They urge keeping 25 yards of distance because the animals can be unpredictable. You're listening to ABC News.
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2: Tracing the parasite that sickened hundreds in Michigan.
9: Michigan remains at the center of the cyclosporiasis outbreak. State health officials confirming more than 2,600 cases of the parasitic intestinal infection in the state and say early test results show lettuce or salad greens may be a potential source. Health officials say it's not pinpointed a specific brand or grower. Other states also seen an uptick in cases where symptoms can range from cramping and nausea and vomiting to severe

0: your diarrhea. Doctors say to lower the risk, clean any produce and wash your hands often. Michelle Franzen, ABC News.
1: The European Union and Britain have imposed sanctions on Russian military intelligence officers, hackers, and private companies, accusing them of links to a cyber espionage campaign. Well, more than 120 million Americans are facing heat alerts this week from Los Angeles to Maine.
2: On the East Coast, temperatures will peak in the 90s, triple digits in some spots like D.C. on Wednesday. In fact, Wednesday is going to be really a culmination point, or a zenith, rather, for temperatures this week for a lot of places on the East Coast, like New York City, Philadelphia. So prepare for a really hot day on Wednesday.
1: ABC News meteorologist Samara Theodore. A human rights organization in Cuba is demanding information on the whereabouts of dissident artist Luis Manuel Otero Alcantara, who was arrested in 2021 and was expected to be released last week. Stephanie Officer, ABC News.
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6: Now, it's Red Eye Radio. Gary McNamara and Eric Harley talk about everything from politics to social issues and news of the day. Whether you're up late or you're just starting your day, welcome to the show. From the Relief Factor Studios, this is Red Eye Radio.
7: All across America, we are Red Eye Radio. He is Eric Harley and I'm Gary McNamara. Good morning. Welcome. Hi. You know, I've just got to start with this. You know, on yesterday's show, one of the things that we talked about was on social media, the response to Lindsey Graham's death.
8: Yeah. Yeah.
7: And how, you know, you and I've said, obviously, the left is back, especially in the comment sections of anything. Right. The left has returned to X. I mean, they're nuts. They're insane, but mm-hmm. they have returned. Mm-hmm. But I mean, the number of it's we live and I don't believe, as I said yesterday, every single person that I know, whether they're on the right or left, doesn't do this. The people that I actually know. They don't do it. They might do it anonymously on social media. They don't do it in conversations with me or from what I know anybody else. And they don't, I don't see them commenting in this particular way. But it's the speculation. It's coming up with a speculation based on zero evidence. And anybody who criticizes you on the speculation, no matter how absurd the speculation becomes, is all of a sudden your mortal enemy for life.
8: Yeah.
7: And right. It's just you shake your head going, what's going on? And then yesterday, I had posted both on Facebook and on X, a picture that my sister took on Saturday night. My sister was in Olcott, New York, which is right on Lake Ontario, southeast of Toronto. You know, yeah. And about 42 miles right across Lake Ontario. The sun was setting. She took her camera out, snapped the picture, and it's a beautiful skyline of Toronto.
8: Yeah.
7: All right. So I put it on X and Facebook, and you know, if I post it on my stuff, it's fine. Well, there was some group from the Toronto area, because they had they're based on the area code of Ontario, picked it up and posted it. They posted it on Instagram, my sister's picture, and I was like, whoa. And they said this, and I just put on new. I said my sister, you know, my sister posted that the other day, and I said, you must have got it off my ex or Facebook account. And they came back, you know, and they said, we're sorry. Do we need permission? I go, no. She could care less, you know. And then she found out about it. She was thrilled. Well, the people who posted it, it was like, this proves the earth is flat. What are you talking about? And then this huge debate starts of whether the picture shows the earth is flat. And the best one was, you can't see the bottom of the buildings. You only see the top. That's the evidence that they're curvature. I mean, so that started. Then there was a guy, you know, that responded to my comment when my sister took it. He goes, yeah, our city's much better than what you people have down there. It's like, if you go to my ex page, Gary at Red Eye One, you can see it. It's a beautiful picture. I mean, the sun.
8: I just saw it when I logged on just a few minutes ago here.
7: Isn't it a great picture?
8: Yeah, no, it's a beautiful picture.
7: She just snapped it, and you can see the CN Tower and everything else.
8: Yeah.
7: But I burst out. Now, I don't respond to that. I don't get into arguments anymore on social media. I just don't.
8: Especially things like that. Yeah. You know, you and I don't get into the reason that we won't, I think I can speak for you, that we don't, we've talked about it before, the reason that's why I think I can speak for you on this is that we both have the same take on this. I'm sorry. With all due respect to our friends, Ben Shapiro and others who will, you know, go back and forth with people sometimes. David Limbaugh does it. And, you know, these are all brilliant people and they do it. It's kind of what they do, though. What we do is radio. And I'm not going to have, so it's not fair. I don't spend my life on social media. In fact, I spend very little of my life on social media, except for the fact that I use it for show prep. In other words, I don't, I'm not posting. I'm there looking for things. I'm looking for maybe, you know, another take on a story or something to see what the chatter is about, right? When something breaks or when a story comes out. I don't want to sit there all day like Chris Cuomo and have to eat dirt on, what did he say? The Constitution doesn't protect hate speech. Remember that whole thing?
7: Oh,
8: and it just went on for like 15 hours.
7: And I learned that when Facebook first came out. And I've told the story on social, my take on social media. And it was well-known actor, you know, from the 60s and 70s, Robbie Rist.
8: Yeah.
7: He used to play guitar with another friend of mine, Paul Pope. They had a great band. He's a great guitarist. He really is. He's a great pop guitarist. Because I've seen him live many, many times.
8: Right.
7: And so I knew him and he knew me. I mean, because he played with my buddy for years. This was in the 80s and early 90s.
8: Right.
7: The mid 90s, I think. Yeah. Might have been even longer. I'm not really sure. And so I got to know him. And when Facebook first came out, we got into, I'll never forget, it was the first discussion I had. And this was on Facebook. X really wasn't a thing at that point. Twitter wasn't even a thing at that point. This is so early on. Can't believe I saw the other day. It's like 17 years ago, a memory on Facebook. I'm like, you got to be kidding me. It's been that long?
8: Yeah, crazy.
7: That blew me away.
8: It's crazy.
7: Well, I remember waking up on a Friday, you know, from the show. Maybe it was 10, 11 o'clock, whatever. And I responded to him.
8: Mm-hmm.
7: Midnight, 12 and a half hours later, we were still going at it. And it was just like you see today, other people jumping on board, changing the topic, bringing up something, going down a different rabbit hole that had nothing to do with it. And I went, this is useless.
8: Well, no,
7: it really is useless.
8: Well, because, you know, the thing is basically it's everybody in the world, potentially, well, I guess anybody with access to social media or that particular social media forum, wanting to have the last word. That's the whole thing.
7: Yeah.
8: It's, yeah. You know, they're looking to have the last word because they think having the last word means you've won the argument.
7: Right.
8: And you get...
7: That's a great point.
8: You get this illusion of having the last word because I've gone to bed. I actually know how to turn it off. In fact, I prefer to turn it off whenever possible. And, you know, I have my alerts set, you know, because of the show. I get, I don't know how many notifications, you know, every hour, every minute. And I've got it set now to where things come to me. I don't rely as much on social media, but social media is one of the ways to see, all right, what's the chatter about? What are people, you know, saying about it? What's the take on it? That's even getting annoying because of the tribalism and everything else. And as you mentioned, I think on yesterday's show, the liberals are definitely back on X. But you look at that, you know, that scenario and wanting to have the last word or thinking you have the last word means you have won the argument is really the mindset of too many people on social media. They think if you don't respond, well, I guess I showed him and or her, and that's next thing you know, it's just become this useless vastness of nothing. It's just, I really don't. Shane Gillis talked about his, like his uncles that have no following on Twitter at all, and then like zero, and then they'll just, you know, ate at Joe's Pizza today. It was delicious, and it's just tweeted into the void. You know, nobody sees it. It just goes off into the void. That's kind of where I see social media. There are some very good points made on social media by critical thinkers that we follow, and that's the important stuff.
7: It's the comments.
8: Comments is the right word because it's not really a debate. If you can't have, you know, the back and forth and have a debate, and quite frankly, I think the best debate is to have in person, but the liberals won't have that at all. And that's the other thing, too. They treat it as, you know, the drive-by, you know, of, you know, flipping that certain finger in the air toward you and thinking, well, I'm never going to meet this person. I'm never going to see that person. And it's embarrassing when you pull up to the same grocery store. And then next thing you know, they, again, you know, they think they're the king of the road or whatever. They think they've won the argument, you know, on social media. And the fact is, it doesn't work that way. Debate doesn't work that way. And you learn that very quickly when you're in talk radio. If you stay in talk radio for any amount of time, and you and I, hold on a second, what's the date? Tomorrow is 21 years. Not today. It's not today, Tuesday, but tomorrow. Wednesday the 15th, 21 years
7: as a team.
8: We have a combined each, if you combine both of our experiences, we have like 370 years combined experience.
7: What am I, 45, 46, something like that?
8: Yeah, and for me, it's I always start the clock new, so for me, it's been 11 minutes, but the whole thing,
7: I'm closing in.
8: I start over every day.
7: I know I'm getting close to 50,000 hours.
8: Yeah,
7: and I know I think I figured it out about a year ago.
8: Yeah,
7: and
8: that's just the on air stuff, not the show prep.
7: That's just on air. That's actually just being on air. I think it's closing in on 50,000, and I believe I'm over 10,000 radio shows now.
8: Yeah,
7: Well, you know, you sit there and you think about that. You're like, wow, somebody told me, you know, you're going to end up doing 10,000 radio shows and being on for 50,000 hours. And people say, how can you, you know, 5-hour shows I've done. I did two shows for a long time.
8: Yeah.
7: First, like, was it 5 years? I did two different shows. So right, those both right. added, you know, both ads added on to that.
8: Yeah.
7: Plus in other areas I did, you know, at times, remember in music radio? When I was music radio, I worked 6 days. I was on the air 6 days a week.
8: Well,
7: used to be on Saturday too.
8: I was working two jobs for this company. Actually, I was doing two morning shows on the weekend. I was doing Saturday and Sunday morning show, and then I was working during the week doing two shows. I was doing this show, and then I was doing voices and comedy with legendary Hal J at WBAP for 10 years. And so I don't know where my hours are or where my number of shows are, but yeah, they're somewhere in that area. I think of that if you go back to the beginning of my career and say that's what you're going to end up doing, oh my gosh, you know, then I run into these truck drivers who have 4 million accident-free miles, and I'm thinking, oh my gosh,
7: yeah, that's a lot of driving. But just very quickly on if you're, because people are checking out the picture my sister took of the sunset in the Toronto skyline.
8: Yeah, I'm going to go back and share that too.
7: That just caused all, like I said, the hoopla and the flat earthers coming out. This proves that the earth is flat. It's like, what? And I'm thinking to myself, think about this. These are people that are waiting every single day just to post something so they can say the earth is flat.
8: Yeah.
7: Think about that.
8: Yeah.
7: And then, like I said, the one guy, I'm assuming he's a Canadian, you know, the one guy taking a shot. Well, our skyline is so much better than anything that you have in the United States. Well, yeah, I mean, that's what, I'm going to lose some sleep tonight because you believe that your skyline is superior.
8: In Toronto, right?
7: In Toronto. This is
8: Toronto. So right. I'll just say to the people of Toronto, yeah, but your buildings are in the water, clearly. You can see from the picture. Well, it looks like they're sinking.
7: Well, you're right. It proves. See, this isn't.
8: It
7: doesn't prove flat earth. What it proves is Toronto buildings are floating on Lake Ontario.
8: They're floating.
7: If you look at the picture.
8: But
7: none of the stuff is on X. This was all. I am hardly ever. The only reason I'm even on Instagram is because my great nephew's on it.
8: Yeah.
7: And, right. you know, and so I can, when he was putting on basketball stuff, I think I posted 3 or 4 times on Instagram. It really doesn't accomplish much. I don't like the way that it's formatted at all. I just don't like Instagram.
8: Well, it's weird to me too. It's kind of, I don't know. It's kind of off-putting. It's, you know, it doesn't, I think the news feed on X is kind of more my style. I can search for things. I can look at things. And,
7: right.
8: And there's so much more that's available. There's so much random stuff that comes on
7: yeah, you can organize the other two in the way that you want it, that benefits what you want to get out of it, which is me on both X and Facebook, especially X.
8: Yeah.
7: Is different news sources, different audio cuts that are being promoted. For me, it's a great show prep, one of the many show prep vehicles that we use every single day.
8: Yeah, it's I have a daughter who's on TikTok and doing very well. I don't do TikTok either for the same reason. It just seems so ADHD. You know what I mean?
7: Yes.
8: It's like blah blah blah blah blah scroll, blah blah blah blah blah scroll, blah blah blah blah blah scroll. And that just seems kind of it's not my speed. It never was my speed. But you know, that's the thing, I think, and it's, by the way, it's a beautiful picture. I reposted that on my X page as well, at Eric Harley. Yeah. And it's, you know, but that's a great snapshot, pun intended, of kind of where social media is and how they react, you know? It just kind of, everything's got to be a, you know, extreme reaction. I've got to have an opinion on this, instead of, hey, great shot.
7: Nice picture. Right, exactly. Yeah. That's the vast majority of the response.
8: Yeah, right.
7: I mean, that's almost 100% of the response I got on X and Facebook.
8: Right. No,
7: and I didn't know that somebody else posting it, you know, on Instagram would just set off this firestorm of flat earthers.
8: Right, like, exactly.
7: Wow.
8: Yeah, it's crazy. It's just crazy.
7: We need to go back to Jade Helm 15.
8: Jade Helm 27. Let's start that right now.
7: We are Red Eye Radio.
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0: We are Red Eye Radio. I'm Gary McNamara along with Eric Harley. Coming up following the bottom of the hour, we will get to the situation in Iran. Just one more thing about this picture my sister took. So I told her about it. I said, hey, you know, I messaged her, and then she messaged me back, and then I called her, and I was telling her about everything. I said some of the response from the flat earth people on it, and then the one guy's, I haven't checked it in hours, so I don't know. I could care less, but it was just, this was minutes after it was posted.
1: Yeah.
0: And
1: yeah,
0: the guy
1: yeah.
0: that, you know, if you're, you know, wanting to insult the United States because of it. And she's, Gary, why is this? I said, well, apparently you haven't been in talk radio for 36 years.
1: Yeah. Yeah.
0: Otherwise, you would completely understand.
1: Well, no, I mean, sometimes I have to explain things to my mom, you know, when we're talking about things. Well, people react, you know, a certain way. Well, why do they do that? I don't know, Mom. I don't know. Gives them something to do, I guess.

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1: 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I was listening to this audio a couple of minutes ago, and I went, oh, okay. Basically covers all the points I wanted to make about the situation in Iran right now, and it came from Brit Hume yesterday on Fox News. Here we go.
2: Yeah, I wonder if that fee that the president wants will ever be paid by anybody. But the real question, I think, tonight is whether the military action we're undertaking now can have the effect of shutting down Iran's ability to interfere in the Strait of Hormuz. Now, we've hurt their military, their regular military. We've taken out a lot of their installations. We've done all those things. So President's statements about that, I think, are indubitably true. But it doesn't take much to interfere with shipping in the Strait of Hormuz. And the question now is whether our military can make the Strait safe at an acceptable cost to us. It's risky. It may entail casualties, might even entail ground forces. But that's where we are, in my judgment.
1: You know, we had, did we play the audio cut? I don't know if we played it yesterday or described the audio cut yesterday of the president who was, asked the question that, just a month ago, I found it. As I was scrolling down, I found it.
3: Yeah.
1: Let me play the audio cut in their own words. Here we go.
4: Last month, you said Iranian leaders were very rational people, nice people to deal with, strong people, smart people. Today, you said they were scum, sick people, and being led by sick people. What changed, and do you think...
5: I got to know them.
1: He said, I got to know them, and Marco Rubio burst into a big smile when he said that. We know that, from the very, very beginning, and Marco Rubio really was the point person for telling us just how bad Iran was. The president did in the beginning.
3: Yeah. Right.
1: But the fact is, when you had both the president and J.D. Vance, they lost credibility. They lost a tremendous amount of credibility pretending, whether you want to call it negotiation or not, the president said on his own, we don't have to accuse the president of saying we got played like fools. The president said it.
3: Yep. Yep.
1: The president said they're playing us like fools, which means they're playing me like a fool, as he continued then to go down the path of the memorandum of agreement and everything else.
3: Yeah.
1: Yesterday we mentioned it briefly, but with the death of Lindsey Graham and a few other things, that had happened, we really didn't hit it yesterday. And I had said before we went on vacation, you and I both agreed on this. When the president was speaking, I'm paying attention now. Is he still going to speak before the nation on Thursday?
3: Yeah, what's interesting is it's at 9 p.m. Eastern. He said, watch it on Truth Social. And I thought, well, is it only going to be on Truth Social? I mean, the word was out that he's going to speak before the nation Thursday evening.
1: And if it's on Iran, this is one where the networks, should carry. But it's gotten to the point with the president, and it may not be the point now. Maybe he is finally determined to do what we believe needs to be done. Here, but it got to the point where when the president spoke on Iran or J.D. Vance, whatever it was, and then we know that Marco Rubio stayed quiet for a significant period of time, it became blah, blah, blah, blah, blah, whatever. Yeah. Don't care what you say anymore. Right. What are you doing?
3: Right.
1: That's just the reality of when you take something that is not believable. Yeah. And the president was trying to sell something. You can call it negotiation. Whatever you want to say, you can say it's fifth dimensional chess. It's the art of it's the art of the Costanza deal, as I call it. The art of the deal. Whatever it made him look, and he said it. They're playing us like fools. The president said it, and then he continued with the memorandum of understanding of negotiating it. It was just like, my God, this is just it's getting to be just. Ridiculous here. There's negotiation, and then there's when you make the statement that our negotiating with the Iranians makes us look like fools. That's not a strong point to go from. The strong point and the strong point is the military action. And I don't know. I agree with Brit Hume. I don't know you know, you, I saw that, I saw one report that one of the heads of the Iranian Revolutionary Guard was taken out, that Israel actually, you know, took them out.
5: Yeah, I saw that report. Yeah.
1: I don't know, you know, we talk about hitting bridges, hitting infrastructure, hitting military things. The question is, none of that has changed the Iranian regime. Is the only thing that will change them, as we have stated before, as you take out, and Trump said it in the speech yesterday, well, they were more reasonable to deal with than the first level and the second level that they wiped out.
5: Right.
1: Of the government of Iran. Well, it didn't work out because you're back to war again. You couldn't get a deal. Who's being reasonable?
5: Yeah.
1: So it's still as he's saying, okay, we're going to go in and there's hell to pay now. Well, still they were more reasonable than the first. Don't say those things.
3: Well, you can't say those things. Look, here's the thing. Here's the conundrum. It's I don't even know if conundrum describes it fully. But in war, there has to be a lot of propaganda set out for your enemy to steer your enemy in one direction.
1: Mm-hmm.
3: But I don't subscribe to that 100% and go, ah, that's what he's doing. Ah, that's what he's doing. Now, again, I've said this before. If at the end of this, you know, he's been playing this so that he can set them up to take the regime out and get the uranium, and it was all a strategy, I don't believe that, by the way, any longer. I don't believe that's a possibility any longer. But if that were the case, and it proves to be the case, I'll say well played. Again, I don't subscribe to that because of the nature of this particular president. Trump goes back and forth and back and forth and back and forth because he's trying to do two things at once. He's trying to appease the U.S. citizens. He's trying to calm the markets. That's part of appeasing, you know, people here domestically. And he's also trying to get things done with Iran. The problem with war is you have to make the choice. We have said this. We said it, you know, and you just heard audio that mimicked what we have said. It's likely going to require boots on the ground if you're going to finish this thing the way it should be finished. The regime gone and the uranium in our hands, and those two have to happen in that order, then it's going to require boots on the ground in a big way. This isn't something we can do, you know, when we went into Iraq to liberate Kuwait back in the early 90s, well, they weren't even prepared for war. The soldiers that Saddam Hussein put out there weren't even prepared. You know, they were sitting in their underwear eating chapstick because they didn't have anything to fight with or survive on. And it's nothing like that. With the IRGC, it's nothing like that. And we have no idea how deep those roots go when it comes to loyalty to the regime. Because here's the thing. I don't know how many, I don't know, I'm sure plenty of people, very smart people that we follow, critical thinkers, have assessed it this way. But what the regime believes, the hardliners, is deeply, and these are deeply held beliefs, and the way that you govern a people based on their interpretation of their religion and what it is. When it's that deep, you don't know how far the loyalty goes. That's the problem. You don't know who you're dealing with. Even if you ran into a group of, let's say, top members of the IRGC, and they say, yeah, no, we would love to overthrow the regime and we'll help you do it and blah, blah, blah. You can't trust anybody in that situation. And it would be an ongoing issue. It would be an ongoing problem that you would run into day after day after day. That's the problem. And having boots on the ground for how long? You're not going to have an exit plan. Your exit plan is when the regime is gone and you can say it's gone. when you can confidently say those roots have been pulled out of the ground and there is no more loyalty to the regime, there's no lasting loyalty at all, and there is change, and then you can say you've got the uranium in your hands. Those, I don't know how long a mission like that would actually take to get to that point.
1: We had said this in the very beginning, that the gamble that the president's taking, and again, we didn't know what the strategy was going to be. You know, we didn't know what the military strategy at that point, when he started taking out levels of government, we said, okay, you know, because as he had said, the goal is, and well, when they first came out and said, our goal is not regime change. You don't take out the first two levels of government, as he claims they've taken out.
3: Right.
1: Not to have regime change.
3: Right.
1: The whole goal was to have the people of Iran feel safe to come out, get weapons to them somehow. I still wonder about the whole Kurd situation. That's never been fully explained, you know, by the administration. You know, did they steal the weapons? What in the world happened there precisely? The administration.
3: Yeah, where are those weapons? That's right. That's a great question.
1: And so you look at this, and we said, look. The challenges here, it seems like the original war plan was dependent on the people revolting. And we said at the point, maybe that will happen. I don't know. I don't know what the CIA knows. We don't know what Mossad, you know, knows over there, what the intelligence is. But it's always risky when you're depending on the end of the war on things that are out of your control. How a mass of people will respond in another country. That's always a gamble that you're taking. The one thing that I do like over the last, well, there's a couple of things. Number one, it seems like we're not doing this to get them back to the bargaining table to make a deal.
3: Yeah, no, I think it's the talks are over.
1: Yeah, and so that's the entire. So the point may not be putting brutes on the ground. It may be, okay, just keep going after them day in and day out. Keep the squeeze on, keep the blockade on. But that was the problem in the beginning, as we have said. Don't make it so cash is available to them at all.
3: Karg Island. You've got to secure Karg Island. Take control of Karg Island. I don't know. Now, I'm saying this with zero knowledge of what that would take, what that would require. And what the risk of that would be. Because the thing
1: I don't sense boots on the ground at all. I do not sense that coming.
3: No, but you could form a blockade and secure that island, and that chokes out the regime. Are they afraid that, well, by choking out the regime, we choke out the people of Iran? If we make the economy worse, we make it tough on the people of Iran. And that's not something we don't want. Some massive refugee crisis, to a neighboring country, Azerbaijan, or you know, wherever. We don't want the regime taking this out on the people of Iran, as they have done repeatedly, and killing people in the streets. I don't know what the risk is. Why they don't take Karg Island? The president actually mentioned it. This goes back 3 or 4 weeks. He said, we're going to probably take Karg Island today. And then it didn't happen. They were back at the table.
1: Well, domestically, the problem the president has is, and Democrats start, but don't be surprised if you start hearing this. Well, we're back in. What's the end game here? If it's not a deal, what's the end game? Is there an end game? What's the exit strategy?
3: Yeah.
1: By the way.
3: Well, what do you have to accomplish?
1: And the reason I bring that up is Democrats know that will affect independence. Independence will say, because it's always, all right, we're in, how do we get out? That's where the American people is in any conflict that we're in, a significant portion. What's the exit strategy? Expect Democrats to be saying that, because it's like, all right, the president says the deal's off now. We're just going in to get him. What's the exit strategy? What does winning look like in this case? What is the goal of the United States now?
3: What are you trying to accomplish? Exactly.
1: And I'm thinking, is that why Thursday he's going to speak to the nation?
3: It's the first thing I thought. Yeah. It's the first thing I thought when they announced it.
1: We are Red Eye Radio.
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9: 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These aren't just miles. 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

0: We are Red Eye Radio. He is Eric Carney, and I'm Gary McNamara. So I'm really interested to see what the president's going to say on Thursday night.
1: Yeah.
0: You know, one of the things we have said when you do this, you need to speak to the American people more. He did the 8-minute speech, and then really there weren't a lot of primetime, you know, speeches on this.
1: Right.
0: You're going to be attacked by Democrats now saying, what's the end game? I think that's really the, you know, what's the exit strategy? Remember that in Afghanistan, and the public went for it.
1: Yep.
0: And Democrats believe that they can use that again. So don't be surprised if you hear that.
1: Yeah.
0: What's the exit strategy? What's the plan? What's winning look like?
1: Yep.
0: What's the goal now of the administration?
1: Well, and they had momentum going into Afghanistan, if you think about it, after 9/11. But then after a couple of years, you've got to answer some questions.
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2: From ABC News, I'm Brian Clark. More attacks overnight in the Middle East. The U.S. hitting targets in Iran, with Iran targeting Jordan and Bahrain. ABC's Karen Waz in Washington.
3: Iran claims it's shut down the Strait of Hormuz, a critical waterway for global oil shipments. This follows another round of U.S. airstrikes overnight, targeting Iran's ability to attack ships in the region. For the first time, the U.S. is using seaborne drones to carry out strikes. President Trump now vows the U.S. will control the Strait of Hormuz, and Trump now wants to charge a 20% fee on all cargo passing through it. He doesn't say how he would do that.
2: But just a few weeks ago, Secretary of State Marco Rubio said a toll would likely be illegal.
4: I think the whole world will be against any mechanism that charges money to use an international waterway. It's that simple. The president's already said it. That's not going to happen.
2: That was on June 24th. We're learning more about the deadly shooting involving an ICE agent in Maine, says ABC's Pierre Thomas.
5: There's some video where the man can be seen pulled out of the car limp. ABC News was able to interview a witness who claimed that the man was badly injured in the head area. He thought he heard him say that he was trying to stop his vehicle. Suffice to say, this eyewitness was very rattled and deeply emotional about what he saw.
2: Federal officials say the man who was shot was not the target of their investigation, but they say he tried to flee and put the public at risk. The sister of late Senator Lindsey Graham is expected to be sworn in today on Capitol Hill to finish her brother's term.
6: Lindsey has always been there for me, and now I will be there for him. Now to Lindsey, I miss you more than I can even put into words, but I'm going to do this. I got it.
2: That's Darline Graham Nordone. A special primary will be held next month. You're listening to ABC News.
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11: 66 degrees under clear skies at 5:03. Good morning. Chris Lawrence with you in the Jarrett Construction Studios of 580 WCHS. AccuWeather today sunny with a high around 90 degrees. In the news this morning, a community meeting is set for tomorrow night at St. Albans High School, where they will talk about the future of the Red Dragons football program. New coach Dan Brown says more than a dozen straight losing seasons have left some in doubt about whether there are enough players to field a team.
12: When I first got on the job, we didn't have any kids in the weight room. The overall feeling in the program was kind of down.
11: And Brown says they've been working on that.
12: Me and my staff are trying to change the culture. We are all about a family. We want our kids to feel like they are part of something bigger than themselves.
11: And he says tomorrow night's meeting is more about introducing himself to the community and seeking support. That meeting begins at 6 o'clock Wednesday in the St. Albans High School auditorium. Sentencing is at 9 this morning in the case of a Kanawha County teen who pleaded guilty in May to last year's shooting death of a woman who was walking into the Kanawha City sheet store. 19-year-old Jacob Fields pleaded guilty to one count of involuntary manslaughter after agreeing to a plea bargain with prosecutors. Fields was originally charged with murder in the death of 42-year-old Tiffany Adkins. He admitted during the plea hearing that he didn't mean to shoot Adkins, but his actions were reckless, resulting in her death. Kanawha County Circuit Judge Mary Claire Akers will hand down that sentence later this morning. A plea hearing is set for 1:45 this afternoon in Kanawha County Circuit Court in the case of Ja'Kai Harrison. The 20-year-old Charleston man is charged with 4 counts of wanton endangerment with a firearm after the May 2nd shooting on Piedmont Road directly behind Laidley Field, where a high school track meet was happening. Harrison appeared in court Monday, and both prosecutors and defense attorneys told Circuit Judge Tara Salango a plea deal had been agreed to. The details of the deal will come out at today's hearing. There were no injuries in connection with the shooting. Engineers working at the Monarch Compute Campus north of Point Pleasant may recommend some changes to the handling of stormwater after a second water and mud incident that impacted homes in the Meadowlands Estate subdivision. Jason Bechtel, site manager for Nscale that is building the Monarch Compute Campus, and says they had experts on site Monday.
13: Continuing to take lessons that we have figured out or information that we figured out, and being able to advance what we are doing now and knowing what we have done and continuing to improve and advance that.
11: Heavy rain Saturday sent mud into the crawl spaces of 2 homes and mud into the yard of a 3rd residence. There was damage to more homes during the Memorial Day weekend rainstorm. And there are 2 school principals in Kanawha and Putnam County among the 5 finalists for this year's West Virginia Chamber School Principal of the Year. Horace Mann Middle School Principal Shannon Ryan Tweedy and Poca Middle School Principal Kinsey Fisher both made the list. AccuWeather today, sunny with a high of 90, clear and humid tonight, a low 67. Tomorrow, sunny and hot, maybe some passing showers. High tomorrow of 92. I'm Chris Lawrence, 580 WCHS.
14: This is America in the Morning from Westwood One. It's Tuesday, July 14th, 2026. I'm Clayton Neville in for John Trout. Here's what's coming up on America in the Morning.
15: Lindsey Graham's little sister will temporarily fill his Senate seat after his unexpected weekend death. Sagar Meghani, Washington.
16: Bombs, blockades, and tolls. Another day in the U.S.-Iran war.
17: Attacking them tonight.
16: I'm Richard Johnson.
18: A federal immigration officer shot and killed a driver in Maine.
19: Looking at her husband's dead body on the ground.
18: I'm Ed Donahue.
20: I haven't talked to Mitch. I hope he can recover.
14: More information on what landed Senator Mitch McConnell in the hospital.
21: A U.S. district judge has rebuked President Trump's lawsuit against the IRS over his leaked tax returns. I'm Jennifer King.
14: It was a down day on Wall Street. Seth Zutel will have details, and turning back the clock could become a thing of the past. All ahead on America in the Morning. It's 7 after. South Carolina Governor Henry McMaster on Monday appointed Darlene Graham Norton, the younger sister of Senator Lindsey Graham, who died suddenly over the weekend, to serve the remainder of his term, which ends in January. Washington correspondent Sagar Meghani reports the decision came after President Trump floated the idea, one that was solidly supported by the late senator's colleagues in Congress.
6: He loved his family and loved serving this state and our country. He dedicated his life to our country. It is such a privilege to get to finish some of his important work, and I promise to work hard over the next several months to support the president and carry forward the efforts of my brother on behalf of the citizens of South Carolina and the United States.
15: Lindsey Graham's little sister will temporarily fill his Senate seat after his unexpected weekend death.
6: I think this is what Lindsey would have wanted. And I plan to honor him in this way.
15: South Carolina Governor Henry McMaster says he's obligated to pick someone to replace Graham.
22: Today, under the law, it's my duty to and honor to name someone to serve in the place of this irresistible man, this irreplaceable man, this extraordinary man for the remainder of his term. Lindsey took care of his little sister in years long departed. It's my honor to ask his little sister, Darlene Graham, to finish his work for him now.
15: And he's named Darlene Graham Nordone.
6: It is such an honor. Lindsey has always been there for me, and I will be there for him.
15: After their parents died at a young age, Lindsey Graham raised his little sister and became her legal guardian.
6: Lindsey has always been there for me, and I will be there for him.
15: A special election will be held next month to pick a new GOP nominee for the general election, a rare open seat that's ignited a scramble among South Carolina's most ambitious conservatives until the term expires in January.
6: Now to Lindsey, I miss you more than I can even put into words, but I'm going to do this. I got it.
15: Sagar Meghani, Washington.
14: Fighting intensified overnight between the United States and Iran, with Iran hitting two UAE tankers with cruise missiles, killing one sailor, and the U.S. pounding dozens of targets inside of Iran. Correspondent Rich Johnson reports President Trump is planning to have the U.S. take control of the Strait of Hormuz and putting in place an American collected toll, as well as a blockade of Iranian ports starting this afternoon.
16: U.S. jets heading to more missions over Iran last night, making good on the president's Oval Office promise on Monday.
0: We are just going forward. We're attacking them tonight. And we're taking out all of their capability for anything having to do with the Strait, with the Hormuz Strait. And I think in the end, we will end up discontrolling the whole thing.
16: But the president was far from over. He said the U.S. is reinstating a blockade of Iran in the Strait of Hormuz, effective this afternoon. And he raised the idea of charging tolls for ships going through the strait, as much as 20% of the value of a ship's cargo. It's the price, he says, for the U.S. acting as a guardian of the strait. An Iranian military command spokesman on social media saying that under no circumstances will Iran permit the U.S. to interfere with management of the strait. He also warned other countries in the region that any attempt to aid the U.S. in that effort will be regarded as an act of war against Iran. On Capitol Hill, House Democratic Leader Hakeem Jeffries repeated his party's position.
1: We will continue to use every legislative tool available to end Donald Trump and the Republican reckless and costly war of choice in Iran.
16: According to one former Trump cabinet member, for the president to eventually claim a real victory in Iran, he must do two things. First,
17: a return to the status quo ante with the Strait of Hormuz, which means open, free for navigation, no charges, no tolls by anyone.
16: And the second, according to Mark Esper, the defense secretary in the first Trump term,
17: he has to get a deal better than Obama's JCPOA, at least for political purposes.
16: That's short for the Joint Comprehensive Plan of Action, widely known as the Iran nuclear deal. Esper's comments courtesy of CNN. President Trump may have more to say on Thursday when he will deliver an address to the nation. But as of now, he's not letting on what the main subject of that speech will be. I'm Richard Johnson.
14: 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It's 12 minutes after the top of the hour. ICE agents in America involved in a second shooting in less than a week. We'll have details and tell you where it happened when America in the Morning returns after this.
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11: With your headlines, I'm Chris Lawrence. A man who was accused of firing shots near Laidley Field, creating a panic, has agreed to a plea. 20-year-old Ja'Kai Harrison, due in Kanawha County Circuit Court today for that hearing before Judge Tara Salango. A new coach hopes to foster a new culture for St. Albans football. Dan Brown will lead the Red Dragons this fall. He'll host a community meeting tomorrow night to let the community meet his staff, discuss fundraising and support for the program. The team has fallen on hard times of late, but Brown is hoping to revive it. Engineers and consultants for Nscale spent the day Monday at the Monarch Compute Campus construction site north of Point Pleasant. They're trying to figure out ways to keep mud and water from going into the Meadowlands Estate subdivision nearby. That after a second messy event in less than 2 months. Nscale has agreed to purchase 30 homes in the Meadowlands Estates. There are 53 there. And a federal judge has dismissed a U.S. government lawsuit over demands for unredacted West Virginia voter registration data. With a check of your headlines, I'm Chris Lawrence.
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14: Waking up on a midsummer morning, how hot's it going to be? Matt Rindy has your forecast.
3: There will be more rounds of heavier rain across the southern plains from Arizona and New Mexico, eastward through Texas and Oklahoma, and then eastward still from there into Tennessee, Georgia, and South Carolina. This weather pattern has already had a history of producing very heavy rain, with some places having more than 5 inches in the last 24 hours, which caused some flooding. And with little change in the environment, more areas can see that type of rainfall, hopefully not in the same spots. We're particularly mindful of South Texas after last year's tragedy. The clouds and rain will hold temperatures largely in the 80s across the southern plains and southeast. It will still reach into the 90s and 100s in parts of Arizona. Where the heat will remain a concern is across the northern U.S. as high pressure holds control of the region. This will impact areas from eastern Montana and Wyoming into the Dakotas and then continuing into the Great Lakes, Middle Atlantic, and Northeast. These locations will have widespread 90 degree readings with 100s again in parts of southeast Montana, northern Wyoming, and North and South Dakota. It will be dry with sunshine, though northern Maine will have more clouds and an afternoon thunderstorm or two, which could turn gusty as a cold front shifts in southward from Canada. And this will continue to build thunderstorms at night through northern New York into central New England. That same high will lead to dry weather farther south from Nebraska into Kansas and then eastward to Ohio, but temperatures will hold in the 80s and low 90s. Outside of the heavier thunderstorms in the southwest, there will be scattered thunderstorms farther north into Utah, Nevada, and eastern California. That's the weather across America. Montgomery, Alabama will have showers and a heavier thunderstorm or two today with a high of 83. Sheridan, Wyoming will be quite toasty with sunshine and a high of 102. That's the nation's weather. I'm AccuWeather.com meteorologist Matt Rindy.
14: 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For the second time in less than a week, officers with ICE drew their weapons and shot a suspect they were trying to stop. Correspondent Ed Donahue reports a 26-year-old man died Monday in an ICE-related shooting in Maine, just days after a man in Texas was killed in a similar situation.
18: A federal immigration officer shot and killed a driver in Maine. It happened in Biddeford, outside Portland. Homeland Security Secretary Mark Wayne Mullen told Maine Senator Angus King the officer opened fire after the man tried to use his vehicle as a weapon against officers pursuing him for deportation. Mary Hayes lives close to where the shooting happened and was a neighbor of the man killed.
19: I watched a wife fall to her knees looking at her husband's dead body on the ground. I watched a little girl crying with a little pink backpack on because she's never going to see her father again. And I heard the anguish of a mother that just lost everything in her life.
18: The advocacy groups Maine Immigrants Rights Coalition and Presente say the man killed was a native of Colombia, authorized to work in the U.S., and had a Social Security number. I'm Ed Donahue.
14: Senator Mitch McConnell is expanding on his hospitalization after weeks of being tight-lipped on what landed him in the hospital. The senator from Kentucky and his staff hadn't said for weeks why he was in the hospital, but this week on social media, a photo was posted of McConnell sitting next to his wife, former Transportation Secretary Elaine Chao, while holding what appears to be the Sunday Washington Post. Some have pushed back, though, on the legitimacy of that photo. Senator Ron Johnson was asked about the notion the photo was fake on Real America's Voice.
20: So I really don't know. I haven't talked to Mitch. I certainly wish he and his family well. I hope he can recover.
14: 84-year-old McConnell pushed back against rumors of more serious ailments, though he said he had to deal with a mild case of pneumonia. He confirmed he had a fall and didn't break any bones or suffer a concussion. He said he didn't have a heart attack or a stroke. And he said he doesn't have any tumors or hemorrhages, but he was briefly unconscious and was taken to the hospital. It's 19 after. The impacts of war yet again evident at the stock market. We'll take a look at Tuesday business when America in the Morning returns.
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14: It's 21 minutes after the top of the hour. Stocks were in the red on Monday after a weekend of attacks between the United States and Iran, which led to the price of oil jumping above $70 a barrel. Both the situation in the Middle East and earnings will be in the forefront of Wall Street, with a number of major companies reporting their quarterly results starting today for the rest of the week. Seth Sutel has what we can expect on Wall Street this morning.
28: Oil prices jumped following a weekend of attacks in the Middle East, while slumping AI companies weighed on global stock markets. The price of Brent crude rose nearly 10% Monday. That came after the U.S. and Iran each said that the Strait of Hormuz is under its control. Oil prices are still below their wartime peak, but the sharp move higher Monday sent Treasury yields climbing in the bond market on worries about inflation.
29: Markets are getting important updates this week on earnings from big U.S. companies, as well as readings on what's happening with inflation. Banks kick off the latest round of quarterly earnings reports on Tuesday. JP Morgan Chase, Bank of America, and Wells Fargo are among those turning in their report cards for how much they earned in the 3 months through June. Thursday brings reports from Netflix, United Airlines, and United Healthcare. Reports on inflation are also due out, including the Consumer Price Index on Tuesday. That's a measure of prices paid by Americans for everything, including food, gas, and housing. Economists forecast that the CPI rose 3.9% last month from a year ago. That would be down slightly from May, but still well ahead of the Federal Reserve's target of 2%. A report on inflation and wholesale prices is due out Wednesday. On Wall Street, the S&P 500 fell 0.8%. The Dow dropped 138 points. That's about 0.3%. The NASDAQ Composite fell 1.6%. Micron Technology and NVIDIA helped lead the way lower. Shares of South Korean tech giant SK Hynix fell sharply in Seoul. Seth Sutel, New York.
14: Volkswagen's leadership warning today that the company could need to cut an extra 50,000 jobs to stay competitive with their auto industry rivals. That according to an internal memo sent to staff. The German automaker previously announced plans to cut 50,000 jobs across the company, and a recent memo said that the situation means a theoretical deduction of another 50,000 jobs. Fast casual chain Chipotle announcing it's opening its first location in Mexico in the Monterrey area this week. The company says it chose Monterrey for the strength of its economy and growing population. And Chick-fil-A bringing back Cow Appreciation Day today, with a free entree for anyone who shows up dressed like a cow between 7 o'clock this morning and 7 o'clock tonight at participating Chick-fil-A stores. The promo is tied to the company's 80th anniversary. It's 24 after. Daylight saving time, again, a hot topic in Congress. We'll have the latest when America in the Morning returns. Don't go anywhere.
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0: It's 26 after. A bipartisan push to make daylight saving time permanent is heading for a chamber-wide vote after clearing a key House hurdle. The House Rules Committee on Monday readied a floor vote on the Sunshine Protection Act, which would allow states to enact daylight saving time year-round with an option to opt out. The bill would make daylight saving time permanent and end the twice-a-year ritual of changing clocks. Proponents argue that resetting clocks has negative health impacts. The House Energy and Commerce Committee overwhelmingly passed the measure 48-1 back in May. A judge rules that President Trump's lawsuit against the IRS was improper under the law. Jennifer King reports on the ramifications of the court's ruling.
1: A U.S. district judge has rebuked President Trump's lawsuit against the IRS over his leaked tax returns, ruling it was an exercise in self-dealing filed for an improper purpose. She referred one of his attorneys for discipline. The lawsuit laid the groundwork for a settlement that granted Trump immunity from tax audits and created the now-abandoned anti-weaponization fund. In her scathing ruling, Judge Williams says this lawsuit was not brought to vindicate rights. It was brought to manipulate the judicial process to pursue benefits unavailable in litigation. Of Acting Attorney General Todd Blanche, who's preparing for his confirmation hearing Wednesday, Williams writes that his apparent capacity to speak for both plaintiffs and defendants demonstrates there was only one party whose interests were being represented throughout the case. I'm Jennifer King.
0: America in the Morning for Tuesday, July 14th, 2026 is produced by Jeff McKay. I'm Clayton Neville in for John Trout, and this is Westwood One.
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3: Clear skies and 66 degrees at 529. Good morning, Chris Lawrence in the Jarrett Construction Studios of 580 WCHS. AccuWeather today mostly sunny with a high about 90 degrees. In the news this morning, a Charleston man who admitted his recklessness in firing a gun that killed a woman while he was getting gas at the Kanawha City Sheets will be sentenced later this morning. 19-year-old Jacob Fields was originally charged with murder in the death of Tiffany Adkins of Marmette. However, he entered a plea bargain with prosecutors to the lesser charge of involuntary manslaughter. Adkins was walking into the Sheets when she was shot. Prosecutors had originally described the shooting as a thrill kill. This morning's sentencing begins at 9 o'clock. Preliminary hearing will be set for a Smithers man who led police on a chase that began in South Charleston and ended in Cabell County. 38-year-old Bernard Legg facing multiple charges. He was already wanted on charges of first-degree robbery. Kanawha County Democratic lawmakers want to know why the state's child clothing voucher program was delayed by nearly 3 weeks.
4: Child clothing voucher applications open on July 20th under West Virginia's Temporary Assistance for Needy Families program. But House Democrats are not done asking questions about the delay. Governor Patrick Morrissey stated in May that the TANF program faced a $40 million budget shortfall following an audit of state agencies. Kanawha County Delegate Kayla Young still has not gotten an answer as to why the program is opening nearly 3 weeks later than usual.
5: We got some inkling as to it happening, never got an explanation as to why the clothing voucher program was delayed 20 days. Still waiting on an answer.
4: Young says the legislature fully funded the voucher program during the legislative session at the governor's request and hopes disagreements between Morrissey and the House can be resolved. I'm Daniel Woods, 580 WCHS.
3: Kanawha Valley Tourism Board handing out grants to several local events. The board approved a $3,500 grant for the Marmette Labor Day Parade and Festival at Monday afternoon's meeting after he heard from parade spokesman Brenda Thomas.
6: For decades, the town of Marmette has organized this festival. They have, but continues to grow. We made an important step forward. We recently transitioned the festival's operations to a dedicated nonprofit, the Marmette Labor Day Festival. This allows us to expand, strengthen partnerships, and better serve the region.
3: The Tourism Board also approved grants for the Charleston Ballet and the East Bank High Alumni Association's annual all-class reunion. State Department of Environmental Protection will hold a public meeting today at Bell Town Hall. They'll be taking comments and answering questions about plans by Clean Seas West Virginia for a plastics pyrolysis plant. It'll be located at the old 84 Lumber site in Quincy. The company is seeking an air quality permit from the state. That meeting gets started at 6 this evening at the Bell Town Hall. AccuWeather today, sunny with a high of 90 degrees, clear and humid tonight, a low 67. Tomorrow, sunny and hot with a high around 92. I'm Chris Lawrence, and this is the voice of Charleston, 580 WCHS.
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0: This is America in the Morning from Westwood One. Here's what's coming up this half hour.
7: This investigation will be fair and transparent.
0: Another deadly shooting involving ICE agents in America.
8: 12 states are challenging Paramount's takeover of Warner Brothers Discovery, filing a lawsuit. I'm Lisa Dwyer.
9: Prosecutors in Minnesota say they now have key evidence in their investigations into the fatal shootings by government officers. I'm Ed Donahue.
10: A Massachusetts man was found guilty of conspiring to unlawfully export electronic components to Iran. I'm Julie Walker.
11: A grandfather is recovering after being hurled about 8 feet into the air by a charging bison. I'm Sue Aller.
12: Top European Union official is calling for limits on children using social media. I'm Karen Shamas.
0: We'll be right back.
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19: 32.
0: Another midsummer morning with the heat top of mind. Some areas, though, are going to get some relief with rain chances. Matt Rindy sorts out your forecast.
20: The heat is going to remain a concern across the northern U.S. as high pressure holds control of the region. This will impact areas from eastern Montana and Wyoming and then continue through the Dakotas into Minnesota and then the Great Lakes, Mid-Atlantic, and Northeast. These locations will have widespread 90-degree readings with 100s again in parts of southeast Montana, northern Wyoming, and North and South Dakota. It will also be dry with sunshine, though northern Maine will have more clouds and an afternoon thunderstorm or two, which could turn gusty as a cold front shifts southward from Canada. And this will continue to build thunderstorms at night into northern New York and central New England. That same high will lead to dry weather across Nebraska into Kansas and then eastward to Ohio, but temperatures will hold in the 80s and low 90s. Outside of the heavier thunderstorms in the southwest, there'll be scattered afternoon thunderstorms in parts of Utah into Nevada, eastern California, and even northward in parts of Oregon, Idaho, and western Montana. And closer to the coast from California to Washington, it is going to be largely dry with sunshine. Afternoon highs will be well into the 90s and 100s over the interior valleys, but remain much cooler at the coast. There'll be more rounds of heavier thunderstorms across the southern states from Arizona into New Mexico and then eastward to Texas and Oklahoma and then continuing into Tennessee, Georgia, and South Carolina. This weather pattern has already produced very heavy rainfall for the region in the last 24 hours, which caused some flooding. And with little change in the environment, more areas could see that type of rainfall. Hopefully not in the same locations. Clouds and rain will largely hold temperatures in the 80s across the southern plains and southeast. That's the nation's weather. I'm AccuWeather.com meteorologist Matt Rindy.
0: 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The younger sister of Lindsey Graham has been tapped by South Carolina Governor Henry McMaster to replace the late senator who died over the weekend at the age of 71. Correspondent Meg Kennard reports Senator Graham's death brings a moment of reflection to his political colleagues and also highlights the slim majority held in the Senate by Republicans.
19: The weekend death of South Carolina Republican Lindsey Graham has his fellow senators returning to Washington this week in a period of uncertainty and reflection. Even though there are deep partisan divides when it comes to the issues, members of the Senate have been known to be pretty tight with one another across the aisle.
21: I was no stranger to being the butt of his jokes. Senator Graham loved to tell people how frugal I was. And if I were ever to open my billfold, dust and moss would come out of it.
19: And many Democrats and Republicans since Graham's death have taken to social media and done a number of news interviews reflecting on their work with him. And even if they disagreed on something, appreciation for his passion for the issues that he worked on.
22: It's difficult to believe that Lindsey Graham is no longer here with us. That we won't run into him at a media day or share a joke with him at this afternoon's vote. The halls of the Senate already feel empty without him. And I know I'm not alone in that feeling. He was a friend to so many of us on both sides of the aisle. And I know that I'm not the only one who finds it difficult to imagine the Senate without Lindsey Graham.
19: But when it comes to the business of the Senate, the margins are already tight. And so Republicans will be down Graham's vote, as well as that of Kentucky Republican Mitch McConnell. McConnell has been absent for several weeks as well, but over the weekend posted a photo and a statement detailing the fall and pneumonia he said have led to his absence. As for President Donald Trump, he has given media interviews where he's indicated that he knows he is without his top ally and defender in the Senate. Graham and Trump had been together on many different occasions. They often golf together in addition to working on policy. And Graham had just been a big advocate for a lot of things that President Trump has tried to accomplish. So that's a moment of reflection for the president, too.
0: That was Meg Kennard reporting. Federal and state officials in Maine are looking into a deadly shooting involving ICE agents. Authorities say that the shooting happened in Biddeford, Maine, early Monday morning. Senator Angus King is now calling for a full and transparent investigation into that shooting.
23: The individual who has been killed is a male in his 20s. That's the all I know about him. He had been given an order to leave the country. He was in a vehicle, pulled out in the vehicle, and the term the secretary used was weaponized the vehicle. He was shot by an ICE agent.
0: Senator King also confirmed that the agents involved were not equipped with body-worn cameras.
23: Apparently there are no cameras involved. Body cameras were not on the agents, and so we have no video evidence of what occurred in this case.
0: The senator called it a tragedy and demanded a full and transparent investigation by the Department of Homeland Security.
23: My statement to Secretary Mullen, I said, I'm going to say that you have committed to me that this investigation will be full, fair, and transparent. Can I say that? He said, yes, absolutely.
0: Now, the shooting comes amid a rising number of attacks on ICE agents since President Trump began his crackdown on illegal immigration. As the main case makes the headlines, it's been a week since 52-year-old Mexican national Lorenzo Salgado Araujo was allegedly shot and killed by an ICE agent in Houston's Magnolia Park. According to ICE, agents in an unmarked SUV stopped Salgado's van during a targeted enforcement operation. They say he rammed an ICE vehicle and refused commands, then drove toward an agent, prompting the shooting in self-defense. Witnesses say, though, he wasn't the target, and others describe the encounter as tense but not violent. As many as a dozen states are prepping a lawsuit over the Paramount Skydance and Warner Brothers Discovery merger. And this comes as the Hollywood Reporter says that Paramount's considering moving their business out of California over the legal action. Lisa Dwyer reports on the latest snag over the Paramount Warner Brothers Discovery deal.
8: 12 states are challenging Paramount's takeover of Warner Brothers Discovery, filing a lawsuit arguing that the mega merger would extinguish competition in Hollywood and threaten jobs across the industry. California Attorney General Rob Bonta.
1: This $110 billion proposed merger, the largest merger in Hollywood history, would extinguish competition. It would result in higher prices, lower content quality, and fewer movies and TV shows.
8: The coalition is also threatening to file a temporary restraining order if the companies do not postpone closing on the merger until after the judicial process concludes. The clock is ticking for Paramount, which pledged to pay compensation to shareholders if the acquisition does not close by September 30th and agreed to a regulatory termination fee of $7 billion.
1: Movie theaters, basic cable TV distributors, and audiences on every sofa and in every movie seat would feel the impact of this unlawful merger.
8: Paramount is vowing to vigorously defend the transaction. I'm Lisa Dwyer.
0: The man attacked by a bison at Yellowstone National Park is now speaking out. We'll have that scary story when America in the Morning returns after this.
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3: With this morning's headlines, I'm Chris Lawrence on 580 WCHS. A shots fired case that created a panic at Laidley Field and during a track meet in May could end this afternoon in a guilty plea. 20-year-old Ja'Kai Harrison, who's alleged to have fired those shots, is set to enter that plea agreement with prosecutors at 1:45. New St. Albans High School football coach Dan Brown wants to build community support for the program that struggled in recent years. There's a community meeting set for the Wednesday evening at 6 o'clock in the school auditorium. Brown says he wants to talk about fundraising and anyone with an outside-the-box idea to attend. Kanawha Valley Tourism Board has agreed to fund three projects in the area in grants totaling more than $23,000. The board met on Monday afternoon and held several presentations, and those awarded included the Charleston Ballet, the Marmette Labor Day Parade, and the annual East Bank High School Alumni Association All-Class Reunion. These stories and more coming your way on the Morning News. With this check of your headlines this morning, I'm Chris Lawrence.
25: Group.

0: It's 15 till. There are new developments in the state investigation of ICE-related shootings in Minnesota after federal authorities shared key evidence with local investigators. Correspondent Ed Donahue reports.
1: Prosecutors in Minnesota say they now have key evidence in their investigations into the fatal shootings by government officers of Renee Good and Alex Preddy. Good was shot in her vehicle. Preddy was shot during an immigration protest. Hennepin County Attorney Mary Moriarty says they now have hard drives with statements, police body camera video, and other evidence previously withheld by federal officials.
2: We have also obtained some of the physical evidence that was previously withheld, including Renee Good's car.
1: There were questions in the shooting of Alex Preddy about whether there was body cam video.
2: I believe we do have, I'm told, we have the body cam evidence.
1: Moriarty says anytime the government is responsible in whatever way of taking the life of a community member, they need to have a full and thorough investigation. I'm Ed Donahue.
0: He was accused and found guilty of conspiring to unlawfully export electronic components to an Iranian company linked to their Revolutionary Guard Corps. Correspondent Julie Walker reports on a U.S. citizen found guilty of helping export tech to Iran in violation of sanctions.
3: A Massachusetts man was found guilty of conspiring to unlawfully export electronic components to Iran, violating U.S. sanctions. Mahdi Mohammed Sadeghi, who worked at Analog Devices, was accused of helping an Iranian business associate bypass American export control laws. Prosecutors say the associate's Tehran-based company makes drone systems for Iran's Revolutionary Guard. Sadeghi remains free until sentencing on October 13th. The second defendant, Mohammed Abedini, was not on trial. He's believed to be in Iran after an apparent prisoner exchange for an Italian journalist. I'm Julie Walker.
0: Both the man who was attacked by a bison at Yellowstone National Park and the person who managed to videotape the grandfather being tossed into the air are speaking about the scary encounter. Sue Aller has details.
4: A grandfather is recovering after being hurled about 8 feet into the air by a charging bison at Yellowstone National Park. Carl McDaniel, a retiree from Kendall, Washington, was attacked Friday evening at Bridge Bay Campground while walking with his grandson. Witnesses say the bull had already charged a group of teenagers earlier that evening before McDaniel and his grandson unknowingly crossed its path. Wildlife specialist and filmmaker Casey Anderson told Fox News Digital that McDaniel was actually a good distance away.
5: Yellowstone Park recommends 25 yards to stay away from bison.
4: So what set the bison off? It's mating season, known as the rut, when bulls become especially aggressive and territorial.
5: And those bull bison are hopped up on testosterone. They're 2,000 pounds. They're angry. And if you get close to them, they're going to take it out on you. And that's what happened here.
4: The whole thing was caught on camera by photographer Mike McLeod and has since gone viral. McDaniel suffered multiple broken bones and has since undergone surgery. He's recovering, and according to McLeod, he is very proud of his grandson and thankful the boy wasn't hurt. I'm Sue Aller.
0: Police in Canada investigating after gunfire erupted at a Latin street event in Toronto over the weekend, leaving two people dead and four others hurt at the two-day TD Salsa on St. Clair Festival, Toronto's biggest Latin culture celebration. Two firearms were recovered and police are now working through at least three crime scenes from an event that more than 13,000 people attended. Canadian authorities have not made any arrests but announced the victims were targeted and known to each other. Psychologists say bad phone habits could be ruining your morning. Chuck Palm has the story in his new segment, The New Old Tech Guy.
6: If you're like most people, the first thing you do when you wake up is grab for your phone. And you're not alone. There's an actual science behind why. According to an article on Tech Radar, two psychologists have broken down why your brain runs on an ancient alarm system that the amygdala built to scan for threats. The problem is, it can't tell a saber-toothed tiger from a bad headline. So the second that you open your phone, you're feeding it a fire hose of information it was never built to handle. And the industry is starting to take notice. Apple has just rolled out well-being upgrades into screen time on iOS 27. And Google is building a pause point for Android 17 to redirect you before you doom scroll. The new Glyph Matrix from Nothing Corporation says that it is designed to help you behave more human. In my day, we used to start every day with a porch and a newspaper. Now it's a glowing rectangle with a fight or flight response. The fix is not complicated. Leave the phone in another room overnight and let the alarm clock get you out of bed instead. It's a lot healthier than a stress hormone dump before you've even had your first cup of coffee. Your brain was not designed to handle a phone full of bad news the second you wake up. Follow the new old tech guy on X, at Chuck Palm.
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7: Baseball's All-Star break is upon us. Festivities in Philadelphia. Last night's home run derby winner, Cardinals outfielder Jordan Walker.
8: I mean, it's everything in all honesty. I mean, I was that kid in that backyard, you know, watching and wanting to be a home run derby champion. So pretty nice and my dream came true today.
7: The 24-year-old hit six consecutive dingers to squeak past hometown favorite and Major League home run leader Kyle Schwarber.
9: You can't say enough about how they got behind me and how they were just going wild the whole night. I tried to represent these guys the best I could. And I put it all out there for y'all. I appreciate you guys so much.
7: Tonight, it's the midseason classic with Phillies ace Christopher Sanchez starting for the NL in front of the hometown crowd. He's the first pitcher to do that since Clayton Kershaw at Dodger Stadium 4 years ago. Toronto's Dylan Cease gets the AL honors. Schwarber will be right back in the box, batting leadoff for the National League as the DH, as he replaces Shohei Ohtani, who is having his troublesome left knee drained during the break. Three changes to the American League lineup due to injuries. Tigers outfielder Riley Green will step in for twin star Byron Buxton. Cody Bellinger fills in for his Yankee teammate Aaron Judge, and another Yankee, Ben Rice, will start in place of Blue Jays first baseman Vladimir Guerrero. The regular season resumes on Thursday. The trade deadline is August 3rd, less than 3 weeks away. And the World Cup semifinals begin today in Dallas. France will take on Spain. Tomorrow in Atlanta, it'll be England against Argentina. In case you're wondering, the top four teams in the official rankings coming into the World Cup: Argentina, Spain, France, and England. The third place game is coming up Saturday in Miami, and then the title match Sunday afternoon at the Meadowlands in New Jersey. That's Tuesday Sports.
0: It's 7 minutes till the top of the hour. Paying tribute to a beloved actor. We'll tell you who when America in the Morning returns.
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0: It's 5 till. A beloved actor who became famous for his roles in The Omen and Jurassic Park has passed away. Entertainment reporter Kevin Carr has details on the passing of Sam Neill.
1: Versatile actor Sam Neill died on Monday at the age of 78. Born in Ireland in 1947 and raised in New Zealand, Neill was best known for playing paleontologist Alan Grant in Steven Spielberg's Jurassic Park.
2: Dinosaurs and man, two species separated by 65 million years of evolution, just been suddenly thrown back into the mix together. How can we possibly have the slightest idea what to expect?
1: He got his start in New Zealand cinema, starring in Sleeping Dogs and My Brilliant Career in the 1970s. In 1981, he landed his first international lead as the Antichrist Damien Thorne in the third Omen film.
3: The one true God who was cast out from heaven, but is alive in me.
1: Neill wasn't afraid of genre films, dabbling in horror movies with 1997's Event Horizon and John Carpenter's 1995 film In the Mouth of Madness. And in 1986, he even screen tested to replace Roger Moore as James Bond.
4: My friends call me Tanya.
5: My friends call me Bond. James Bond.
1: Neill also starred in art films with a standout role in Jane Campion's 1993 film, The Piano.
6: I heard a voice there in my head. I watched the lips, I didn't.
1: Which they described as sudden and unexpected. I'm Kevin Carr.
0: A new poll in America shows a majority of parents now support banning social media for kids under the age of 16. Correspondent Karen Shamas reports the head of the European Commission at the EU is weighing age restrictions for children using social media, which follows moves by Australia and Malaysia to ban social media usage for kids.
7: A top European Union official is calling for limits on children using social media. Speaking in Brussels on Monday, European Commission President Ursula von der Leyen expressed concerns about social media's impact on young brains.
8: Just as we don't give our children keys to the car before they have their license, or we do not let them buy alcohol until they are legally allowed, we need to set the age at which the children can legally access social media.
7: Von der Leyen suggested phased access for different age ranges. A special EU panel recommended on Monday restricting access for kids under 13 until tech companies prove their platforms are safe. The panel's report emphasizes that the burden of proof for safety should be on social media platforms. It suggests other possible restrictions for children over 13. I'm Karen Shamas.
0: America in the Morning for Tuesday, July 14th, 2026 is produced by Jeff McKay. I'm Clayton Neville in for John Trout, and this is Westwood One.
9: With your headlines, I'm Chris Lawrence. A man who was accused of firing shots near Laidley Field, creating a panic, has agreed to a plea. 20-year-old Ja'Kai Harrison, due in Kanawha County Circuit Court today for that hearing before Judge Tara Salango. A new coach hopes to foster a new culture for St. Albans football. Dan Brown will lead the Red Dragons this fall. He'll host a community meeting tomorrow night to let the community meet his staff, discuss fundraising and support for the program. The team has fallen on hard times of late, but Brown is hoping to revive it. Engineers and consultants for NScale spent the day Monday at the Monarch Compute Campus construction site north of Point Pleasant. They're trying to figure out ways to keep mud and water from going into the Meadowlands Estate subdivision nearby. That after a second messy event in less than 2 months. NScale has agreed to purchase 30 homes in the Meadowlands Estates. There are 53 there. And a federal judge has dismissed a U.S. government lawsuit over demands for unredacted West Virginia voter registration data. With the check of your headlines, I'm Chris Lawrence.
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1: From ABC News, I'm Brian Clark. Large data centers built to fuel demand from AI technology have been controversial for their impacts on the power grid and natural resources. In Louisiana, Facebook's parent company's Meta doubling the size of its data center in Richland Parish, which Governor Jeff Landry says carries a clear benefit.
2: That is opportunity. That is how you lift people out of poverty. That's how you fix a broken state.
1: Today, though, New York taking a different approach. Governor Kathy Hochul's imposing a one-year moratorium on new data center construction in the state while their impacts are studied and new regulatory frameworks developed. A man in Maine was shot dead Monday by ICE agents, and ABC's Lionel Moise has more on what witnesses are saying.
3: I heard the young man say, "I tried to stop."
4: The victim, identified in local media as 26-year-old Joan Sebastian Guerrero from Colombia. He was reportedly on his way to work. Immigration advocates say he had a social security number and was authorized to work in the U.S. A witness says an officer at the scene claimed the driver had tried to run him over.
1: Federal officials say Guerrero was not the target of their investigation. This happened less than a week after the deadly ICE shooting in Houston. The U.S. struck targets in Iran overnight, saying it was focused on taking out threats to shipping.
5: Make the words better.
6: In 2023, Neil announced he had blood cancer and had been getting chemo for a year. His family said he was cancer-free at the time of his death.
1: President Trump said the U.S. would be the guardian of the Strait of Hormuz to ensure it remains open. Javed Ali is a former senior counterterrorism director on the National Security Council.
7: One would have to believe that in order to be, quote-unquote, the guardian of the strait, that U.S. warships would actually have to enter into the strait, into the Persian Gulf, to protect the hundreds, if not more, ships that are already in there, and then obviously the ones on the outside.
1: Right now in Paris, a Bastille Day parade with a first of its kind military parade. 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
1: South Carolina Governor Henry McMaster named the late Senator Lindsey Graham's sister, Darlene Graham, to replace him in the Senate to finish the rest of his term. The senator died over the weekend at 71. Darlene Graham is expected to be sworn in today.
13: I want to thank the governor for selecting me to serve the remainder of Lindsey's term. It is such an honor. Lindsey has always been there for me, and now I will be there for him.
1: The party will hold a special primary next month to choose a new candidate in the November election. A friend of 18-year-old Nolan Wells is speaking to ABC News about the teen's death on the 4th of July near an isolated barrier island off Mississippi. The circumstances have drawn national attention, says ABC's Aaron Katursky.
14: Trayston Shepard says he and his friends are now getting threats. Shepard says he took a boat back from Horn Island in the late afternoon, but Wells stayed behind with a girl he had met. Wells did not have his phone, but his friend tells us that's not unusual while swimming.
15: When Nolan got in the water, he put his phone on the dash, also with probably other 15 phones.
14: His parents say Nolan Wells went nowhere without his phone, but on July 4th, he left it behind in the boat.
1: Florida is preparing to execute a 74-year-old convicted murderer who's been on death row since the 1980s. He'd be the oldest person ever put to death in the state. But later this month, Florida is set to execute an 80-year-old prisoner. I'm Brian Clark, ABC News.
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2: Here's the Metro News AccuWeather forecast. Today will be mostly sunny with a high of 90. Tonight, expect clear skies and humid conditions with a low of 67. Tomorrow will be mostly sunny and hot with a high of 92. On Thursday, expect mostly sunny skies and toasty conditions with a high of 95. Friday will also be mostly sunny and toasty with a chance of a thunderstorm in the afternoon and a high of 92. Saturday will be humid with considerable cloudiness, and there is a possibility of a thunderstorm in spots in the afternoon with a high of 90. The voice of Charleston, 580 WCHS.
3: 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It is Tuesday, July 14th, 2026, and this is the Morning News, a service of Metro News, the voice of West Virginia. I'm Chris Lawrence, and it's 6:06. Let's find out what's happening across West Virginia this morning with a check of news at the Metro News anchor desk. It was a long night for the Huntington City Council. The body met in regular session last evening and eventually agreed to purchase a 5-year, $2 million contract with Flock Safety for new public safety technology. Now, that vote came early this morning, following a nearly six-hour public hearing with more than 50 residents who spoke against the proposed contract. All but one of those, in fact, were opposed. The cameras that will be included in this project gather advanced information. Some believe they're too good at what they do and violate civil rights and their level of detection. Other cities in West Virginia have purchased the Flock system, and it has drawn similar criticism. Federal prosecutors say a statewide health care system has to do a better job of tracking and securing the drugs it uses.
4: The WVU health system has entered into a settlement with the federal government over the mismanagement of controlled substances. Investigators from the DEA found improper record keeping, improper ordering procedures, and a lack of control over a 7-year period at multiple facilities. A WVU has been ordered to pay a fine of more than $4 million, and they must install hundreds of new surveillance cameras. Officials also want WVU medicine to improve employee training. I'm Mike Nolting for WVMetroNews.com.
3: A U.S. District judge has tossed the Justice Department's lawsuit against West Virginia that demanded unredacted voter information. Brad McElhaney reports West Virginia is the 12th state where such a suit has been dismissed.
5: Similar lawsuits have been dismissed by federal judges across the country. So far, federal district courts have dismissed the Justice Department's suits on the merits in states including California, Oregon, Michigan, Massachusetts, Rhode Island, Arizona, Maine, Wisconsin, Maryland, Pennsylvania, and New Hampshire. Now West Virginia, too.
3: And that request sought full names, partial Social Security numbers, addresses, birthdays, and driver's license numbers. The state successfully argued that the request is legally deficient because that information is protected. West Virginia will soon be the home to a large defense manufacturer. The European defense technology company Helsing, based in Munich, Germany, is investing $50 million into setting up operations in Berkeley County. The announcement came Monday morning from the Blue Ridge Community and Technical College campus. Helsing's general manager, Jennifer McArdle, describes what the company will do in the state.
6: This drone is battle-proven in Ukraine. It's been tested by our allies and by the U.S. Army. And we'll be producing 2,000 of those a month with the West Virginia workforce.
3: Now, there are jobs coming with that to Berkeley County thanks to the investment. County Development Authority Jennifer Smith says it's a significant announcement.
7: This is huge for advanced manufacturing in Berkeley County. Blue Ridge Community and Technical College is going to be a great partner with this business, and it's going to help a lot of local residents.
3: The average salary for the Helsing jobs will be around $125,000. Despite child clothing vouchers getting to the go-ahead for this fall, Democratic lawmakers still have questions. The applications open July 20th through the West Virginia Temporary Assistance for Needy Families, or TANF program. That's a 20-day delay past when it normally starts. Kanawha County Delegate Kaylee Young says there was no answer for the delay.
8: We got some inkling as to it happening. Never got an explanation as to why the clothing voucher program was delayed 20 days. Still waiting on an answer.
3: Kanawha County Delegate Hollis Lewis says the vouchers help folks in many ways.
9: It's something that may seem trivial for most people, maybe something that we take for granted, but it's a situation in which a lot of kids, their self-esteem can be based on that. So it's something that we shouldn't play with.
3: The State Department of Human Services approved the application date last week. There was concern that the vouchers would not be awarded at all after Governor Patrick Morrissey said in May that the TANF program had a $40 million shortfall. The Braxton County Health Department hopes to retest water in the swimming areas of Burnsville and Sutton Lakes today. Tests last week showed high levels of bacteria that forced the closure. Michael McCoy is project manager at Burnsville Lake.
10: You know, our total coliforms were above the threshold. So we close it, and then they will retest either Tuesday or Wednesday, and then give us the results and samples back from
3: that. The source of that coliform is not known. Two men are accused of a break-in at a Beckley business that resulted in thousands of dollars in stolen material. Beckley police say the heist occurred June 26 at West Virginia Heating and Cooling. Police say the thieves pilfered more than $4,500 worth of copper and other metal, loaded the material into a U-Haul, and drove away. Now charges have been leveled against 42-year-old David Linksweiler. He's charged with breaking and entering, and police have a warrant for the arrest of his alleged accomplice, 34-year-old Wesley Plumley. He's still being sought this morning. A man who was well-known for his outdoor adventure activities has died rock climbing at Seneca Rocks. The victim, 76-year-old Mike Robinson from the Washington, D.C. area. He was climbing the rock's east face Saturday when he fell to his death. The Sistersville City Council on Monday voted unanimously for the city to pay the remaining $30,000 in the cost to replace the town's ferry boat. They have the last remaining ferry on the Ohio River in West Virginia. But the boat sank earlier this year from disrepair, and officials had found money to cover most of the $250,000 replacement cost, and now the town's contribution will be the final piece of that funding. They're hoping to have the ferry back up and running by the Oil and Gas Festival, which is set for September. Well, coming up in a moment in our Metro News Backgrounder, we'll hear from Brad McElhaney talking about that back and forth between the Justice Department and the Secretary of State's office. And then Daniel Woods will check sports. It's all still ahead.
2: Here's the Metro News AccuWeather forecast. Today will be mostly sunny with a high of 90. Tonight, expect clear skies and humid conditions with a low of 67. Tomorrow will bring mostly sunny skies and hot weather with a high of 92. By Thursday, anticipate mostly sunny conditions with toasty temperatures reaching a high of 95. The voice of Charleston 580 WCHS.
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3: Morning news time, 6:16. Coming up, Daniel Woods will check sports for us right now in our backgrounder. Back and forth between West Virginia state officials and the U.S. Department of Justice over voter information may be coming to a close. The Justice Department's been demanding unredacted voter data from at least 47 states, including West Virginia. A key decision came down Monday. Metro News statewide correspondent Brad McElhaney with more in our backgrounder.
5: A federal judge has dismissed a U.S. government lawsuit over demands for unredacted West Virginia voter registration data. The Department of Justice was asking the federal court to compel West Virginia officials to release the list that would include state voters' information, like birth dates, residential addresses, driver's license numbers, and partial Social Security numbers. West Virginia's Secretary of State, Chris Warner, asked a federal judge to toss the case. And now, U.S. District Judge Thomas Johnston, a George W. Bush appointee, entered an order to dismiss it. Similar lawsuits have been dismissed by federal judges across the country. So far, federal district courts have dismissed the Justice Department's suits on the merits in states including California, Oregon, Michigan, Massachusetts, Rhode Island, Arizona, Maine, Wisconsin, Maryland, Pennsylvania, and New Hampshire. Now West Virginia, too.
3: Lawyers for West Virginia have argued that the DOJ request is legally deficient because it releases more enforcement than voting rights allow. The federal judge ruled in West Virginia's favor, citing a lack of clarity over what the Justice Department's true motive actually was. Now with an update on sports, we go to Daniel Woods. And Daniel, the Marshall preseason rankings are out, as well as several members of the preseason all-conference team.
22: That's right, Chris. The Marshall football team is picked third in the Sun Belt Conference's East Division with James Madison and Old Dominion ahead of the Thundering Herd in the league's preseason poll. Troy is the first place pick in the West Division, coached by former WVU offensive coordinator Jared Parker and quarterbacked by Mountaineer transfer Goose Crowder. Marshall is well represented on the Sun Belt's preseason all-conference team, including quarterback Carlos Del Rio Wilson, selected as the preseason offensive player of the year. Del Rio Wilson is one of six first-team all-conference picks for the Herd, joined by offensive lineman Jalen Slappy and Tariq Montgomery, tight end Toby Payne, wide receiver Adrian Norton, and defensive back Dayton Smith. Defensive lineman Braden Ward, linebacker Javé Gilmore, and return specialist Xavion Turner Bradshaw received second-team recognition. You can read more on the preseason picks for the Herd at WVMetroNews.com. The West Virginia men's basketball team will be up late as part of the Players Era 8 tournament in November, taking on Auburn in Las Vegas with tip-off set for midnight Eastern time on November 17th. The Mountaineers and Tigers face off at 9 p.m. local time in the desert as part of the tournament's first round. That also includes Houston against Rutgers, Florida against Notre Dame, and Kansas against UNLV. Off-season football practices continue around West Virginia with the Wheeling Park Patriots hoping to continue their recent run of playoff success as a young group of players looks to step up this fall. Head coach Chris Dougherty says there's a lot of learning to do this summer.
0: Sometimes when you've got returners and 32 flex practices and all of summer, and they think they know, but it starts to get a little stale and old. But these young guys that are coming up, they're trying to prove themselves and they're learning. And I think we've gotten a little bit better every day.
22: See Joe Brocato's full visit with Wheeling Park at WVMetroNews.com. The Major League Baseball All-Star Game is tonight in Philadelphia as the National League sends Phillies ace Christopher Sanchez to the mound in his home ballpark against Toronto Blue Jays star Dylan Cease. The Phillies' Kyle Schwarber will be the designated hitter and bat leadoff for the NL, filling in for the injured Shohei Ohtani, while the AL announced three new starters on Monday. Detroit Tigers outfielder Riley Green joins a pair of New York Yankees, outfielder Cody Bellinger and first baseman Ben Rice, replacing Vladimir Guerrero Jr., Aaron Judge, and Byron Buxton, each of whom are battling injuries. First pitch is tonight at 8 o'clock, and St. Louis Cardinals slugger Jordan Walker is this year's Home Run Derby champion. He hit 12 long balls in the final round. Morning news time is 6:21.
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3: A new coach wanting to change the culture of St. Albans football. Good morning. I'm Chris Lawrence in the Jarrett Construction Studios of 580 WCHS, and you're listening to the morning news. There's a community meeting tomorrow night at St. Albans High School to talk about the future of the Red Dragons football program. New coach Dan Brown says more than a dozen straight losing seasons have left some in doubt about whether there are enough players to field a team.
30: When I first got on the job, we didn't have any kids in the weight room. The overall feeling in the program was kind of down.
2: Brown says they've been working on that.
30: Me and my staff are trying to change the culture. We are all about a family. We want our kids to feel like they are part of something bigger than themselves.
2: Brown says tomorrow night's meeting is more about introducing himself to the community and seeking support. The meeting will be at 6 o'clock Wednesday in the St. Albans High School auditorium. Sentencing is set for 9 this morning in the case of a Kanawha County teenager who pleaded guilty in May to last year's shooting death of a woman who was walking into the Kanawha City Sheet Store. 19-year-old Jacob Fields pleaded guilty to one count of involuntary manslaughter after agreeing to a plea bargain with prosecutors. Fields was originally charged with murder in the death of 42-year-old Tiffany Adkins. Fields admitted during the plea hearing that he didn't mean to shoot Adkins, but his actions were reckless and resulted in her death. Kanawha County Judge Mary Claire Akers will hand down that sentence later this morning. A plea hearing is set for 1:45 this afternoon in Kanawha County Circuit Court in the case of Ja'Kai Harrison. The 20-year-old Charleston man is charged with four counts of wanton endangerment with a firearm after the May 2nd shooting on Piedmont Road that happened directly behind Laidley Field, where a high school track meet was happening. Harrison appeared in court Monday, and both prosecutors and the defense attorneys told Judge Tara Salango that a plea deal had been agreed to. Details of that won't come out until today's hearing. There were no injuries as a result of the shooting. Engineers working at the Monarch Compute Campus north of Point Pleasant may recommend some changes to the handling of stormwater, and after a second water and mud incident that impacted homes in the Meadowlands Estate Subdivision. Jason Bechtel, site manager for Nscale, that is building the Monarch Compute Campus, says they had experts on site Monday.
6: Continuing to take lessons that we have figured out or information that we figured out, and being able to advance what we are doing now and knowing what we have done and continuing to improve and advance that.
2: Heavy rain on Saturday sent mud into the crawl spaces of two homes and mud into the yard of a third. There was damage to more homes during the incident that occurred over the Memorial Day weekend. You're starting the day with the morning news here on the Voice of Charleston, 580 WCHS.
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7: Good morning. Here's your traffic update. Construction on I-77 South at mile marker 99 to mile marker 100 at Leon Sullivan Way. In Putnam County, a road washed out on County Route 13, 2321, Hewley Fork Road. Construction on I-64 East around Montrose. And mowing operation on I-77 North at mile marker 117 to mile marker 156 between Sissonville and Ravenswood. I'm Chapel in the WCHS Network Traffic Studio.
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2: Morning News, the Voice of West Virginia. 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I'm Chris Lawrence.
8: And I'm Daniel Woods.
2: Following the unexpected death of longtime U.S. Senator Lindsey Graham, the governor of South Carolina has appointed his sister to take the U.S. Senate seat for the rest of his term. President Donald Trump had said he wanted Darlene Graham Nordone to be Graham's temporary replacement in the Senate ahead of a special election in November.
9: Lindsey has always been there for me, and now I will be there for him. Now to Lindsey, I miss you more than I can even put into words, but I'm going to do this. I got it.
2: Nordone speaking to reporters on Monday.
8: Foreign policy experts say it's like we're back to square one now that the ceasefire with Tehran's been declared over. President Trump said Monday the U.S. will have the situation, quote, under control very quickly. Trump touting the naval blockade in the Strait of Hormuz set to resume today. ABC News spoke to Javed Ali, a former senior director for counterterrorism on the National Security Council.
10: One would have to believe that in order to be, quote unquote, the guardian of the strait, that U.S. warships would actually have to enter into the strait, into the Persian Gulf, to protect the hundreds, if not more, ships that are already in there, and then obviously the ones on the outside.
8: Again, that's Javed Ali, former senior director for counterterrorism at the National Security Council.
2: Michigan health officials continue to investigate an outbreak of cyclosporiasis and say preliminary results from testing point to produce as the potential source, but the investigation continues, and the CDC is tracking cases across 31 states.
7: Michigan remains at the center of the cyclosporiasis outbreak. State health officials confirming more than 2,600 cases of the parasitic intestinal infection in the state and say early test results show lettuce or salad greens may be a potential source. Health officials say it's not pinpointed a specific brand or grower. Other states also seen an uptick in cases where symptoms can range from cramping and nausea and vomiting to severe diarrhea. Doctors say to lower the risk, clean any produce, and wash your hands often. Michelle Franzen, ABC News.
2: West Virginia officials say there are 47 cases of the illness in West Virginia in the past month, and officials say the state normally sees about 9 each year.
8: Sparking controversy, Facebook's parent company Meta is more than doubling the size of its data center in Richland Parish, Louisiana. The $50 billion project is expected to need 10 power plants for electricity. Governor Jeff Landry on the projected economic impact.
11: That is opportunity. That is how you lift people out of poverty. That's how you fix a broken state.
8: Critics say the data center could eventually use 6 times more power per day than the entire city of New Orleans on the hottest day of the summer.
2: And we told you this story yesterday. A grandfather is now recovering after that bison attack at Yellowstone National Park. He was thrown into the air over the weekend.
12: It happened Friday in the height of the summer tourism season. That bison inside a picnic area of the park.
13: Look out, bison!
12: And as it stops to rest, that grandfather and his grandson taking photos. That's when the buffalo stirs and charges. The grandfather, unable to escape, flipped 8 feet into the air. That grandfather suffered multiple broken bones. He's recovering after surgery. His grandson was not hurt.
2: And Daniel, they say bison can weigh up to 2,000 pounds and run 35 miles an hour. That's like getting hit by a Toyota Corolla.
8: As you said, small vehicle,
2: yeah.
8: Going county road speed.
2: Yeah, 35 miles
8: you.
2: An hour.
8: Yeah, it's no
2: like,
8: thank you.
2: Just like getting hit by a car. They urge you to keep 25 yards of distance because the animals can be unpredictable. It's a wild animal. Don't, it's not a petting zoo.
8: Right. Stay out of the way.
2: It's not
8: a, if there's a petting a fence, zoo. Stay outside of it.
2: Did you see the video of this?
8: I did.
2: Holy cow. That almost looked like something off Ridiculousness.
8: Crazy.
2: He just went airborne.
8: The Johnny Knoxville stunt.
2: It was. That's what it reminded me of.
8: Yeah.
2: Thankfully, he wasn't killed.
8: He very well could have been.
2: Seriously. 6:31 now. This is the morning news.
14: Here's the Metro News AccuWeather forecast. Today will be mostly sunny with a high of 90. Tonight, expect clear skies and humid conditions with a low of 67. Tomorrow will bring mostly sunny skies and hot weather with a high of 92. By Thursday, anticipate mostly sunny conditions with toasty temperatures reaching a high of 95. The voice of Charleston, 580 WCHS.
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5: 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I stay tech savvy with the digital goddess, Kim Komando. 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She takes calls and explains the latest headlines your kids and grandkids are talking about. It's like having a tech expert in your corner every weekend. Keep up with the kids, Saturday afternoons from 10 to 1 on 580 WCHS.
27: This is WCHSAM, W243DRFM Charleston, and W283AQ Cross Lanes. On Metro News, the voice of West Virginia, this is Outdoors Today with Chris Lawrence, dedicated to more than a quarter million hunters and anglers across the Mountain State. 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
3: 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DNR is wrapping up its efforts to put ID bans on 600 Canada geese around the state. Mike Peters, game bird biologist at DNR, tells us the point of putting these bans on the legs is so hunters can report killing one, and they'll be able to get a stronger record of just how many geese killed have lived out their life in West Virginia versus those that are just passing through.
22: The whole purpose is to monitor how many resident birds we're harvesting compared to migratory birds. So the Atlantic Flyway does have a resident population management plan, and we try to make sure we stay within those guidelines. And by banning birds every year, that ensures that we know which birds we're killing. So we do get some migrant birds coming down through. We do get true Canadian Canada geese coming through, but we just don't harvest a whole lot. Most of the birds that we harvest are birds that originated in West Virginia, and that's what our banding data tells us.
3: And if you kill a banded bird, you can report the number online. See a link in the Outdoors page of WVMetroNews.com. They're considered something of a trophy for waterfowl hunters. I'm Chris Lawrence with Outdoors Today on Metro News, the voice of West Virginia. 6:38 on the morning news. Now back to the sports desk. Daniel Woods is in, and Daniel, it won't be long until football season will be here.
8: That's right, Chris, with college football right around the corner, high school football right in the mix as well. There's a lot going on when it comes to the gridiron right now. That includes in the Sun Belt Conference, the home of the Marshall Thundering Herd. Marshall is picked third in the league's East Division with the release of the conference's preseason poll. James Madison is the number one team in the East Division, followed by Old Dominion ahead of the Herd. Troy is the first place pick in the West Division. The Trojans are coached by former WVU offensive coordinator Jared Parker. Marshall is also well represented on the Sun Belt preseason all-conference team. Quarterback Carlos Del Rio Wilson is the league's preseason offensive player of the year and one of six first-team all-conference picks for the Herd. He's joined by a pair of offensive linemen, Jalen Slappy and Tariq Montgomery, as well as tight end Toby Payne from Poca, wide receiver Adrian Norton, and defensive back Dayton Smith. Defensive lineman Braden Ward, a product of Riverside High School, is a second-team pick alongside linebacker Javay Gilmore and return specialist Xavion Turner Bradshaw. You can read more on those selections at WVMetroNews.com. The high school football season is less than 2 months away, and programs around the state are starting to ramp up their workouts. Wheeling Park is aiming for more playoff success in Class Quad A, but will have to do it without two-time Kurt Warner Award-winning running back Brennan Wack. Head coach Chris Dougherty says the Patriots will be more balanced on offense this season under returning quarterback Jay Bortis.
6: We'll go back to it being 50-50, and that'll have to do, you know, a lot with Jay Bortis returning for his third year. His offseason was as good as I think he's had while he's been here. So we're really excited about what he can do. The game really slows down. If a kid has an opportunity to play 3 years of varsity football, that third year, it slows down for him, and we expect that for Jay.
8: See Joe Bricado's full visit with Wheeling Park at WVMetroNews.com. The West Virginia men's basketball team is going to have a late night in November, taking part in the Players Era 8 tournament in Las Vegas. The Mountaineers tip-off against Auburn is set for midnight Eastern time on November 17th. That's 9 o'clock local time in the desert as part of the tournament's first round that also includes Houston against Rutgers, Florida against Notre Dame, and Kansas against UNLV. The World Cup reaches semifinal play today with France and Spain meeting for a spot in the finals as one of the biggest favorites entering the competition will be eliminated today. That match kicks off at 3 p.m. France reached the semis with a 2-0 win against Morocco. Spain beat Belgium 2-1. The other semifinal is set for Wednesday between Argentina and England. The Major League Baseball All-Star Game is tonight in Philadelphia. The pitching matchup, Phillies ace Christopher Sanchez for the National League against Toronto Blue Jays star Dylan Cease for the American League. First pitch tonight at 8 o'clock. St. Louis Cardinals slugger Jordan Walker is this year's Home Run Derby champion. He hit the ball out on his final six swings to knock off Philadelphia's Kyle Schwarber and win the competition. Morning news time is 6:42.
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8: With your WCHS Sports Update, good morning. I'm Daniel Woods. The Charleston Dirty Birds look to build momentum on the road early in the second half of the Atlantic League's second half schedule, taking on the Southern Maryland Blue Crabs to open a new series tonight. Charleston, through nine games in the league's second half, is just 2-7, but only three games out of first place in the South Division. Southern Maryland at 5-4 is in a three-way tie at the top of the standings with the Lexington Legends and the High Point Rockers. The Gastonia Ghost Peppers are one game ahead of Charleston at 3-6 so far. The York Revolution and Long Island Ducks are tied for the lead in the North Division, both at 7-2. Charleston looking to get things rolling after a tough first half. The Dirty Birds are just 25-47 overall on the season. First pitch in game one of the series at Southern Maryland is tonight at 6:25. That series continues throughout the week. With your WCHS Sports Update, I'm Daniel Woods.
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3: A Charleston man who admitted to his recklessness in firing a gun that killed a woman will learn his fate this morning. Good morning, I'm Chris Lawrence in the Jarrett Construction Studios of 580 WCHS, and this is the morning news. 19-year-old Jacob Fields pleaded guilty to an incident in the Kanawha City sheet store last year that claimed the life of Tiffany Adkins of Marmette. He entered that plea bargain with prosecutors after he had been charged with murder, but pleaded to the lesser charge of involuntary manslaughter. Adkins was walking into the sheets when she was shot, and prosecutors originally described the shooting as a thrill kill. This morning's sentencing begins at 9 o'clock. Preliminary hearing is set for a Smithers man who led police on a chase that began in South Charleston and ended in Cabell County. 38-year-old Bernard Legg faces multiple charges. He was already wanted on charges of first-degree robbery. Kanawha County Democratic lawmakers want to know why the state's child clothing voucher program was delayed by nearly 3 weeks.
11: Child clothing voucher applications open on July 20th under West Virginia's Temporary Assistance for Needy Families program. But House Democrats are not done asking questions about the delay. Governor Patrick Morrissey stated in May that the TANF program faced a $40 million budget shortfall following an audit of state agencies. Kanawha County Delegate Kayla Young still has not gotten an answer as to why the program is opening nearly 3 weeks later than usual.
12: We got some inkling as to it happening, never got an explanation as to why the clothing voucher program was delayed 20 days. Still waiting on an answer.
11: Young says the legislature fully funded the voucher program during the legislative session at the governor's request and hopes disagreements between Morrissey and the House can be resolved. I'm Daniel Woods, 580 WCHS.
3: Kanawha Valley Tourism Board handing out grants to several local events. The board approved a $3,500 grant for the Marmette Labor Day Parade and Festival at Monday's hearing after they heard from parade spokesperson Brenda Thomas.
13: For decades, the town of Marmette has organized this festival, but it continues to grow. We made an important step forward. We recently transitioned the festival's operations to a dedicated nonprofit, the Marmette Labor Day Festival. This allows us to expand, strengthen partnerships, and better serve the region.
3: Tourism Board also approved grants for the Charleston Ballet and the East Bank High Alumni Association's annual all-class reunion. And the Department of Environmental Protection will hold a public meeting today at Belltown Hall, taking comments and answering questions about plans by Clean Seas West Virginia for a plastic pyrolysis plant to be located at the former 84 Lumber Building in Quincy. The company is seeking an air quality permit from the state, and that meeting gets started at 6 this evening at the Bell Town Hall. You're starting the day with the morning news on the Voice of Charleston, 580 WCHS.
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23: Good morning. Here's your traffic update. In Kanawha County, a vehicle crash on U.S. 60 East at Campbell's Creek. Construction on I-77 South from mile marker 99 to mile marker 100 at Leon Sullivan Way. In Putnam County, a road washed out on County Route 13, 2321 Hewley Fork Road. And construction on I-64 East at Montrose. Drive safely. I'm Chapel in the WCHS Network Traffic Studio.
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0: Morning news time is 6:48. I'm Daniel Woods.
1: And I'm Chris Lawrence.
0: The state's attorney general says his office will continue its fight against a foster care lawsuit at the U.S. District Court level.
2: A federal judge has rejected a stay in a request for a class action suit against the state foster care system. Attorney General J.B. McCuskey says poverty and substance abuse have caused those numbers to balloon.
3: If you have a child, you need to make sure that that child is taken care of. If you are someone who has taken the step to bring life into this world, that life is your responsibility.
2: A new round of discovery is underway. The trial could start next spring. I'm Mike Nolting for WVMetroNews.com.
1: A maker of advanced technology warfare components will locate in Berkeley County. Helsing announced plans Monday to create a manufacturing facility in Martinsburg. General Manager Jennifer McCardle said the facility is part of national security.
4: Modern deterrence isn't dependent just on advanced technologies. It's dependent on the industrial capacity to scale that technology with speed. I mean, to put it simply, and I think we all know this, factories win wars.
1: The company will make its HX-2 strike drone that's battle-proven in Ukraine. They plan to make 2,000 of them a month and will employ at least 60 highly skilled workers in jobs averaging $125,000 a year in pay.
0: A federal judge has ruled with West Virginia in a dispute with the Department of Justice over voter registration data. The DOJ was demanding West Virginia's voter information, such as birth dates, partial Social Security numbers, and driver's license numbers. Metro News statewide correspondent Brad McElhenney says the state successfully challenged the DOJ suit.
5: West Virginia's Secretary of State, Chris Warner, asked a federal judge to toss the case. And now, U.S. District Judge Thomas Johnston, a George W. Bush appointee, entered an order to dismiss it.
0: Federal district courts have dismissed the Justice Department suits in 11 other states.
1: A former Musselman middle school teacher will stand trial in November on charges of sexually assaulting a student. 47-year-old Luke Sino appeared before a Berkeley County judge on Monday. He had been indicted on 14 counts tied to the incident.
0: In Raleigh County, Beckley police say a man's been arrested for the theft of more than $4,500 worth of metal. The material, including copper, was hauled away in a U-Haul. Charged is 42-year-old David Linkswire. And a warrant is out for a second man, 34-year-old Wesley Plumley, for the June 26th heist at West Virginia Health and Cooling in Beckley.
1: N-scale officials are looking for ways to stop mud spillage near the Monarch Compute construction site. The site is located north of Point Pleasant. Flooding caused mud and water to go into the nearby Meadowland Estates subdivision over the weekend, making it the second time that's happened in a two-month span. Site manager Jason Bechtel says they're taking care of those impacted residents.
6: We'll continue to work with them as we move forward. We are in constant and direct communication with the affected families and, again, are currently on site taking care of their immediate needs, making sure those crawl spaces are cleaned out.
1: And he says the Thresher group of engineers who visited the site Monday may have some suggestions to improve it.
6: To help identify and make sure that our processes and that our systems are as efficient as possible and making sure that we identify anything coming up.
1: N-scale is building a data center on the site and recently held a hiring event. Company officials say there could be over 100 permanent jobs created by that data center.
0: Braxton County residents will not be able to beat the heat in two popular swimming beaches for now. The local health department found higher than acceptable levels of coliform in recent tests at Burnsville and Sutton Lakes. Burnsville Lake project manager Michael McCoy says this is a safety decision.
7: They have thresholds, you know, for total coliforms and E. coli that you can't exceed. And our E. coli was well under the threshold, but the total coliforms were higher than the threshold for a public swimming area.
0: McCoy says it's unclear what caused the increase of coliform.
7: It could be a variety of things. Sometimes it's related to, like, if we have any a group of geese hanging out on the close to the beach or on the beach, and then the fecal matter that usually will trigger that.
0: Health department officials say they need 3 days without rainfall before testing the water quality again. Until officials give the go-ahead, the beaches remain closed.
1: Pendleton County authorities have identified an individual who died while rock climbing at Seneca Rocks. 76-year-old Mike Robinson was attempting to scale the east face of the rocks on Saturday when he fell to his death.
0: The Lewis County Sheriff's Department hopes the public can help locate those responsible for damage to the Lewis County High School football field. Deputies are looking for a blue truck and a side-by-side. Video surveillance showed a male suspect wearing yellow sunglasses, and damage was considerable, but officials are working to make repairs in time for the start of the season.
1: Morning news time is 6:53.
8: Here's the Metro News AccuWeather forecast. Today will be mostly sunny with a high of 90. Tonight, expect clear skies and humid conditions with a low of 67. Tomorrow will bring mostly sunny skies and hot weather with a high of 92. By Thursday, anticipate mostly sunny conditions with toasty temperatures reaching a high of 95. The voice of Charleston, 580 WCHS.
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3: Good morning. Here's your traffic update. In Kanawha County, a vehicle crash on US 60 East at Campbell's Creek. Construction on I-77 South from mile marker 99 to mile marker 100 at Leon Sullivan Way. In Putnam County, a road washed out on County Route 13, 2321 Hewley Fork Road. And construction on I-64 East at Montrose. Drive safely. I'm Chapel in the WCHS Network Traffic Studio.
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4: Eric Morris is the first new head coach at Oklahoma State since 2001. 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
6: All right. 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
4: Eric Morris played receiver at Texas Tech. He was also an assistant coach there. He replaced Mike Gundy as head coach at Oklahoma State during the offseason, coming to Oklahoma State from North Texas.
8: I've been in the Big 12 as a player and a coach, and Oklahoma State was so good in my memories. You know, I remember going to Boone Pickens, how rowdy it was, the paddles, you know, slapping against the wall, the student section on fire. And so, you know, my memories were always good, and a bunch of 8-win teams, 9-win teams, 10-win teams, you know, won the Big 12 in 2012. So I didn't have any of these bad memories. Now, when I got there, I had to sit back and realize that there have been kids that are in this program that have been there for 2 years that hadn't experienced walking in that locker room after winning a conference game. And so that was something really unique for me, because my memories were great, and then I had to realize a bunch of our players' memories haven't been great in the recent past. And so obviously me bringing a lot of my staff with me was huge. You know, we have 42 new guys in our operations staff wise 35 of those came with me. All of our position coaches came, so I wasn't worried about that as much as formulating and getting these guys to believe in themselves in the locker room. And so we spent a ton of time breathing confidence in these guys. A ton of success, but we needed a hard reset, I felt like. And it's also helped that we were able to bring, you know, 19 guys with us from North Texas that really understood how we operate on a day-to-day, understand the standard, how we operate.
4: Oklahoma State was 1-11 last year. They've lost 20 consecutive Big 12 contests. The Mountaineers will open Big 12 play in 2026, hosting the Cowboys September 26th. With the Golden Blue Report, I'm Kyle Wiggs, Metro News Sports.
9: 6:59 in the morning news. Coming up the next hour on the morning news, we will hear more about a German-based defense contractor that has announced plans to open a manufacturing site in Berkeley County. Also, Dave Wilson has today's commentary. We'll get the entertainment report on more news, sports, and weather, so stick around. For Daniel Woods, I'm Chris Lawrence, and you're listening to Metro News, the voice of West Virginia.
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11: From ABC News, I'm Brian Clark. President Trump says the U.S. is the guardian of the Strait of Hormuz and that a blockade will resume today. He also said the U.S. should be reimbursed for protecting ships.
12: I want to be reimbursed because we're protecting a very rich portion of the world. We're spending money
5: And so what we've done is we are going to be reimbursed for protection. We're

0: protecting by the countries that we're helping.
1: It's not clear how he could enforce that toll or if he has any legal authority to do so. Meanwhile, the U.S. overnight struck targets in Iran. Iran, meanwhile, has struck ships in the Strait of Hormuz. And Javed Ali, a former senior counterterrorism director on the National Security Council, says,
2: "Doesn't look like diplomacy is on track, and it almost seems like we're back to square one."
1: New York's Governor Kathy Hochul has imposed a first-in-the-nation moratorium on construction of new large data centers for 1 year, pending an evaluation of their impacts on the economy and utilities, and so the state could set up frameworks to regulate future construction. A man in Maine was shot and killed by ICE agents Monday, and state officials say he was not the target of the investigation. That's the second fatal ICE-involved shooting in less than a week. Last week's deadly shooting in Houston is under investigation.
3: In each fatal incident involving ICE agents, the federal government steps in and controls the investigation. Sean Teer, the district attorney in Houston, says he's hitting a brick wall as he looks into the killing last week of Lorenzo Salgado Araujo.
4: The federal government is not collaborating to this point with us in this investigation.
3: After months of negotiations, the Trump administration has provided evidence long sought by investigators looking into January's killing of ICE protesters Renee Good and Alex Pretty in Minneapolis. Jim Ryan, ABC News.
1: U.S. Marshals Service says a deputy marshal was shot and killed Monday while serving an arrest warrant in Alexandria, Louisiana. The suspect is in custody. You're listening to ABC News.
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1: First World Cup semifinal takes place today in Dallas, a 3 p.m. Eastern time kickoff for France and Spain right now in Paris. It's Bastille Day, and this year, for the first time, there's a military parade. Organizers say it's to mark Europe's reawakening. The U.S. military is not taking part. Short circuits may have caused the weekend fire at a bar in Bangkok that killed at least 28 people, says ABC's James Longman at the foreign desk.
7: There was panic and confusion inside as many struggled to find the exits. Usa initially heard a boom, saying many inside had no way out. She used a chair to break a bar window to find her friends, but it was too late. They both died. Authorities believe the fire sending many people running to the back of the venue where they died. Officials say some exits were blocked or inaccessible.
1: A federal judge in Florida has referred President Trump's attorneys for potential discipline over the $10 billion lawsuit they filed against the IRS that resulted in the creation of the Anti-Weaponization Fund. That fund is now defunct after protests from Republicans. The district judge criticized the lawyers for using the court to, quote, earmark billions of dollars from American taxpayers. And astronomers have discovered space sugar. Researchers using radio telescopes found in a large gas cloud a sugar that's found in raspberries and self-tanners. I'm Brian Clark, ABC News.
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10: Here's the Metro News AccuWeather forecast. Today will be mostly sunny with a high of 90. Tonight, expect clear skies and humid conditions with a low of 67. Tomorrow will be mostly sunny and hot with a high of 92. On Thursday, expect mostly sunny skies and toasty conditions with a high of 95. Friday will also be mostly sunny and toasty with a chance of a thunderstorm in the afternoon and a high of 92. Saturday will be humid with considerable cloudiness, and there is a possibility of a thunderstorm in spots in the afternoon with a high of 90. 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
12: It's Tuesday, July 14th, 2026, and this is the Morning News, a service of Metro News, the voice of West Virginia. I'm Chris Lawrence, and it's 7:06. Let's get another update from the Metro News Anchor Desk. Huntington City Council, the latest city that will purchase the Flock surveillance cameras, the controversial devices, have remarkable data-gathering capabilities. Many believe more than they should be allowed. The council made the decision early this morning after a public hearing went well into the night. 5.5 hours, as a matter of fact. More than 50 members of the public spoke out, and all but one was opposed to the city buying the technology. Huntington's $2 million contract with Flock Safety will include more than 40 license plate readers, 2 drones, 17 cameras, 2 gunshot detectors, as well as other nondescript technology. A lawsuit against West Virginia's Secretary of State, which demanded unredacted voter information by the U.S. Department of Justice, has been tossed.
13: The Department of Justice was asking the federal court to compel West Virginia officials to release the list that would include state voters' information, like birth dates, residential addresses, driver's license numbers, and partial Social Security numbers.
12: Brad McElhaney reports the office refused to hand over that information.
13: West Virginia's Secretary of State, Chris Warner, asked a federal judge to toss the case. And now, U.S. District Judge Thomas Johnston, a George W. Bush appointee, entered an order to dismiss it.
12: West Virginia becomes the 12th state where such a lawsuit's been thrown out. State Attorney General says he's going to continue to fight against a 7-year foster care lawsuit. The suit takes aim at West Virginia's foster care system. It was filed back in 2019. The case was dismissed last year, but the 4th U.S. Circuit Court of Appeals reversed the decision. Now it's in the hands of federal judge Joseph Goodwin. Attorney General J.B. McCuskey says he asked Judge Goodwin to stay any further action in the case, but that request was denied.
14: Our attempt here to try to get this case to the Supreme Court is not appropriate at this time. So we will continue to litigate in front of Judge Goodwin, and we will continue to appeal the case to the United States Supreme Court with what we believe will be pretty significant support from legislatures across the country.
12: McCuskey says the state has an obligation to serve children in foster care.
14: We have to give them an opportunity to live the kind of life that every other child who has two parents who are caring for them and taking all the steps they need for kids to get a good education and to be loved and cared for.
12: Over 5,000 children are in the state's foster care system, and hundreds of them have been placed out of state. Federal prosecutors and lawyers for WVU Health System have reached a settlement in a case over the mishandling of various drugs over the course of several years. The investigation revealed glaring problems with the system's handling and inventory of a range of controlled substances and failing to meet obligations of the Controlled Substances Act. The system has agreed to pay $4.1 million and will enter a 3-year agreement to fix the problems. The investigations done by the U.S. Drug Enforcement Administration showed numerous record-keeping violations between 2017 and 2024 that included a failure to report the loss of significant quantities of those controlled substances. German defense manufacturer Helsing will conduct an advanced manufacturing site in Berkeley County. The company unveiled plans for the factory in Martinsburg that will produce attack drones, which have been successfully tested by the U.S. Army and on the battlefield in Ukraine. General Manager Jennifer McCardle on why they selected West Virginia.
15: And when we looked across the U.S. and we were trying to decide where to be, West Virginia constantly rose to the top. And that's not just because of your strategic location from a logistics standpoint or your great infrastructure. It was very much because of your people and the speed at which your people want to move.
12: Jennifer Smith is with the Berkeley County Development Authority and says this will bring good paying jobs to the region.
16: They're initially going to hire 60 full-time employees. The pay is about $125,000 per year. So a huge increase from the average pay in Berkeley County.
12: The announcement made at Blue Ridge Community and Technical College, which will be a partner in training the housing employees. A briefly elected member of the House of Delegates will not stand trial beginning next week.
17: Trial for Joseph DeSoto had been set to get underway next week. Instead, his defense attorney asked for an extension while he is awaiting an expert who would be doing an evaluation pertinent to the case. Documents obtained by Metro News indicate his attorney could be offering a defense of insanity at the time of the alleged crime. DeSoto's defense attorney also expressed his intention to negotiate the terms of DeSoto's release, telling Judge Michael Lawrenson his client had been wearing an ankle bracelet for some time. He also requested a status hearing in 90 days. The parties agreed to an October 13th status hearing in Berkeley County Circuit Court. In Martinsburg, I'm Marcia Kovalik, WVMetroNews.com.
12: And a new coach is hoping to foster a new culture for St. Albans football. Dan Brown will lead the Red Dragons this fall. He plans to host a community meeting tomorrow evening to let the community meet his staff, discuss fundraising and support for the program. The team has fallen on hard times, but Brown is hoping to revive the program that has won 4 games in 4 years and suffered through 18 consecutive losing seasons. Morning News time is now 7:11.
10: Here's the Metro News AccuWeather forecast. Today will be mostly sunny with a high of 90. Tonight, expect clear skies and humid conditions with a low of 67. Tomorrow will bring mostly sunny skies and hot weather with a high of 92. By Thursday, anticipate mostly sunny conditions with toasty temperatures reaching a high of 95. The voice of Charleston 580 WCHS.
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23: This is a Bloomberg Money Minute. Small business owners are feeling a little more optimistic, helped by a recent drop in energy prices. The National Federation of Independent Business says its Small Business Optimism Index jumped in June by the most in more than a year, reaching its highest level since February. But owners still have plenty of concerns. Many say high interest rates and inflation are making them cautious about hiring and investing in their businesses. Speaking of that, we get a key report on consumer prices this morning. Another hot inflation reading could fuel worries that the Federal Reserve may be forced to hike interest rates soon. S&P futures are holding steady ahead of that data, which will be released before the opening bell. And Polymarket has teamed up with a crypto firm to offer prediction markets in time for the World Cup semifinals. The new betting function will let blockchain.com users bet on real-world outcomes from its app. The feature will appear in the European Union, but not yet in the United States. Courtney Donahoe, Bloomberg Radio.
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12: On the morning news, still ahead, we'll get an update on sports with Daniel Woods. Right now in our backgrounder, an advanced defense manufacturer is coming to Berkeley County. The German-based company Helsing announced Monday that it will invest an initial $50 million to set up operations in West Virginia. Governor Patrick Morrissey joined Helsing officials at the announcement at Blue Ridge Community and Technical College. Helsing General Manager Jennifer McCardle spoke during the event. More from her in our backgrounder.
15: I think I can speak for all of Helsing, our entire global team, that we are exceptionally excited to call the Mountain State our production home. The mission of Helsing has always been clear: to develop AI and software-defined capabilities that protect our democracies. That's our country, our allies, and our partners. But when we look around the world today, we're constantly confronted with a critical truth. Modern deterrence isn't dependent just on advanced technologies, it's dependent on the industrial capacity to scale that technology with speed. I mean, to put it simply, and I think we all know this, factories win wars. And that's exactly what we want to do in Berkeley County. We're gonna be developing our HX2 strike drone that you see right there. This drone is battle-proven in Ukraine. It's been tested by our allies and by the U.S. Army. And we'll be producing 2,000 of those a month. And that's more drones of that like capability than is currently produced in the U.S. anywhere. And we're going to do that here in West Virginia. And when we looked across the U.S. and we were trying to decide where to be, West Virginia constantly rose to the top. And that's not just because of your strategic location from a logistics standpoint or your great infrastructure. It was very much because of your people and the speed at which your people want to move.
12: Company officials say the West Virginia operation will create 60 jobs with an average salary of $125,000 a year. 7:17 on the morning news. Daniel Woods is at the sports desk this morning. Daniel, good morning.
6: Good morning, Chris. The Marshall football team is chosen third in the Sun Belt Conference's East Division. James Madison is the league's favorite in the East, with Old Dominion in second place ahead of the Thundering Herd. Troy, coached by former West Virginia offensive coordinator Jared Parker and quarterbacked by former WVU signal caller Goose Crowder, is picked first in the West Division. Marshall is well represented on preseason all-conference teams as well, including a pair of West Virginia natives. Tight end Toby Payne from Poca is a preseason first-team all-conference selection. Defensive lineman Braden Ward from Montgomery, a product of Riverside High School, is a second-team pick. Other selections include quarterback Carlos Del Rio Wilson, the preseason conference offensive player of the year. He's also on the first team alongside Payne, with offensive linemen Jalen Slappy and Tariq Montgomery, wide receiver Adrian Norton, and defensive back Dayton Smith. Ward is joined on the second team by linebacker Javay Gilmore and return specialist Xavion Turner Bradshaw. You can read more with that full list at WVMetroNews.com. The West Virginia men's basketball team is going to be up a little bit later than usual for the Players Era 8 tournament in November, taking on Auburn in Las Vegas. Tip-off of that game set for midnight Eastern time on November 17th. The Mountaineers and Tigers face off in the first round of that tournament, which also includes Houston against Rutgers, Florida against Notre Dame, and Kansas against UNLV. Work continues across the state as high school football teams use their summer practices to get ready for the fall season, and Wheeling Park is among the teams chasing success in Class Quad A. Head coach Chris Dougherty is bringing together a young group of players this offseason and working to get them ready for another challenging big school schedule.
25: Every you have a young group and a tough schedule, you know, I think the early part of the schedule is going to be real important, how we handle that. And we're going to have ups and downs. How we handle the downs is going to be real important.
6: Check out Joe Brocato's full visit with the Patriots at WVMetroNews.com. The Major League Baseball All-Star Game is tonight in Philadelphia. The National League starting Phillies ace Christopher Sanchez against Toronto Blue Jays star Dylan Cease. Sanchez getting the start in his home ballpark. First pitch is tonight at 8 o'clock. Morning news time is 7:20.
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6: With your WCHS Sports Update, good morning. I'm Daniel Woods. American Legion Baseball reaches its postseason tonight in the Kanawha Valley with the start of the Area 3 tournament at Capitol High School. The action begins at 8 o'clock with 4th-seeded Milton taking on number 5 Logan. Area teams see their first play tomorrow night. 3rd-seeded Charleston taking on number 2 Beckley. That's a 6 o'clock first pitch on Wednesday night. The number 1 seed is South Charleston Post 94. The Mad Dogs receive a first-round bye and will play the winner between Milton and Logan tomorrow night in an 8 o'clock first pitch. The winner of the double elimination tournament will advance to play in the American Legion State Baseball Tournament, scheduled to be played later this month in Bridgeport. The Major League Baseball All-Star Game is tonight, an 8 o'clock first pitch. The Cincinnati Reds are off until Friday, opening a new series then with the Colorado Rockies. With sports, I'm Daniel Woods.
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12: A shots fired case that created panic at Laidley Field during a track meet back in May could end in a guilty plea this afternoon. Good morning. I'm Chris Lawrence in the Jarrett Construction Studios of 580 WCHS, and this is the morning news. 20-year-old Ja'Kai Harrison, who allegedly fired those shots, is scheduled to enter a plea bargain with prosecutors in a hearing at 1:45 this afternoon. Prosecutors and defense attorneys told Judge Tara Salango Monday that a plea deal had been reached, and Harrison was originally charged with 4 counts of 1 endangerment with a firearm. New St. Albans High School football coach Dan Brown wants to build community support for a program that has struggled in recent years. There's a community meeting set for Wednesday evening at 6 in the school auditorium.
26: We want to put ourselves out there and see if there is anybody in town in our community that would like to help that we've maybe missed.
12: Dan Brown says he wants to talk about fundraising and anyone with an outside-the-box idea to attend. Coach Brown has his first flex practice scheduled with the team today. Kanawha Valley Tourism has agreed to fund 3 projects in the area of grants totaling more than $23,000. The board met Monday afternoon and heard several presentations. Charleston Ballet spokesman Jim Strawn convinced the board to allocate $10,000 to the ballet's upcoming performance of Mothman.
27: And with the intrigue internationally and nationally, and of course in our tri-state area, we think it's going to be a pretty successful, a pretty engaging, and a coveted performance that many people will enjoy going to.
12: The Mothman performance is set for October 23rd and 24th at the Culture Center. The board also agreed to fund the Marmette Labor Day Parade and Festival and the annual East Bank High Alumni Association's all-class reunion. The company helping to prepare a site for a data center in Mason County says it remains committed to residents in a nearby housing development that got water and mud from the property during a weekend rainstorm. Monarch's Jason Bechtel says the company is taking care of residents at the Meadowlands Estates.
28: We continue to work
10: with them as we move forward. You know, we're right now we are in constant and direct communication with the affected families. And again, are currently on site taking care of their immediate needs, making sure those crawl spaces are cleaned out.
13: Bechtel says water from the site reached the lawns and crawl spaces of two homes and the lawn of a third. Horace Mann Middle School Principal Shandon Ryan Tweedy and Poca Middle School Principal Kinsey Fisher are finalists for the 2027 Principal of the Year Award for West Virginia. The winner to be announced at a September 8th gala here in Charleston. You're starting the day with the morning news here on the Voice of Charleston, 580 WCHS.
14: 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Let's get started today.
16: Good morning. Here's your traffic update. A vehicle crash on US 60, Canal Boulevard East and County Route 7 over 3, Campbell's Creek Drive in Charleston. In Putnam County, a vehicle crash on West Virginia 34 and West Virginia 62, Charleston Road at Winfield Bridge in Red House. And congestion and delays on I-64 East at mile marker 58 at Virginia Street. Drive safely. I'm Chapel in the WCHS Network Traffic Studio.
17: It's Dave Allen coming up with the next show. Bill Lynch from the Gazette Mail will stop by, and St. Albans football coach Dan Brown is here. Your calls and texts, too. It's all coming up right here on the Voice of Charleston, WCHS.

0: Morning news time is 7:26. I'm Chris Lawrence.
1: And I'm Daniel Woods.
0: The end of the ceasefire with Iran rattles the global economy, sending oil prices soaring. President Trump said Monday the U.S. will have the situation with Iran, quote, under control very quickly. Now, Trump touting the naval blockade in the Strait of Hormuz set to resume today.
2: Iran claims it's shut down the Strait of Hormuz, a critical waterway for global oil shipments. This follows another round of U.S. airstrikes overnight, targeting Iran's ability to attack ships in the region. For the first time, the U.S. is using seaborne drones to carry out strikes. President Trump now vows the U.S. will control the Strait of Hormuz, and Trump now wants to charge a 20% fee on all cargo passing through it. He doesn't say how he would do that.
0: Now, at the U.N. Security Council Monday, the U.S. accused Iran of using flights to Houthi-controlled areas of Yemen to move Revolutionary Guard personnel and military experts into the country. U.S. Deputy Ambassador to the U.N., Tammy Bruce, said the flights violate the Security Council arms embargo on the Houthis and accused Iran of supporting Houthi attacks on maritime shipping.
3: If Iran shoots its ships, we will immediately respond with force. U.S. military operations are a response to these threats in self-defense and defense of others.
0: Deputy Ambassador Tammy Bruce.
1: Following the death of Senator Lindsey Graham, we're learning who will be his temporary replacement in the Senate. ABC News Capitol Hill correspondent Jay O'Brien.
4: Governor Henry McMaster of South Carolina appointed Graham's sister, Darlene Graham Nordone, to finish out her brother's term, which ends in January. That, before we get into the politics, was emotional. Graham practically raised his sister. Both of their parents died when Graham was just barely in his 20s, and his sister, by the time both of their parents had passed away, was just 13 years old. So Graham served as her legal guardian.
1: President Trump had said he wanted Graham's sister to finish his term in the Senate.
0: As news of Monday's killing of a man by ICE agents in Maine soaked in, the district attorney in Houston has formally launched an investigation into a similar incident in his city.
5: In each fatal incident involving ICE agents, the federal government steps in and controls the investigation. Sean Teer, the district attorney in Houston, says he's hitting a brick wall as he looks into the killing last week of Lorenzo Salgado Araujo.
6: The federal government is not collaborating to this point with us in this investigation.
5: After months of negotiations, the Trump administration has provided evidence long sought by investigators looking into January's killing of ICE protesters Renee Good and Alex Preston in Minneapolis. Jim Ryan, ABC News.
1: More than 120 million Americans are facing heat alerts this week from Los Angeles all the way to Maine. Already, some states have broken summer record highs and more extreme heat is on the way. ABC News meteorologist Samara Theodore says northern New England states are also facing the threat of severe storms.
7: When we see storms this strong, we can almost certainly say during the summer, it must be really hot out there. Well, we've got strong tornadoes potentially on Tuesday from Caribou, Maine through Vermont, New Hampshire, upstate New York as well. Destructive winds could come with some of these storms, heavy rain, and the chance for large hail. So be careful out there. Stay cool and stay hydrated.
1: That's meteorologist Samara Theodore.
0: Coming up in our entertainment report.
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0: This Elvis classic turning 70. We'll talk more about it coming up at 7:55 with all the entertainment news here on The Morning News. 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Checking numbers from the West Virginia Lottery on Tuesday night. Mega Millions last night. Nobody got the, last night would have been Powerball. And nobody got the jackpot there either. But it rises to $498 million with the next drawing. Powerball numbers on Monday were 5, 25, 36, 40, 48, and the Powerball was 3. Lotto America from Monday, numbers were 6, 7, 24, 29, 51, and the Hot Ball was 4. Cash 25 on Monday. Numbers were 3, 6, 11, 17, 23, and 25. Daily 4 on Monday, 2, 3, 1, 2. And the daily 3 was 6, 3, 4. And Millionaire for Life on Monday. The numbers were 19, 36, 38, 43, 48. And the Millionaire Ball was 3. Morning news time now is 7:30. Parkersburg clear in 66. Charleston fog, 64. Clear in Clarksburg in 64. Beckley partly cloudy in 60. Martinsburg sunny and 64. It's 7:31. Dave Wilson has commentary. That's next on the morning news.
9: Here's the Metro News AccuWeather forecast. Today will be mostly sunny with a high of 90. Tonight, expect clear skies and humid conditions with a low of 67. Tomorrow will bring mostly sunny skies and hot weather with a high of 92. By Thursday, anticipate mostly sunny conditions with toasty temperatures reaching a high of 95. The voice of Charleston, 580 WCHS.
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0: .7:35 in the morning news. Good morning. I'm Chris Lawrence. Staff commentary this morning delivered by Metro News Talkline co-host Dave Wilson.
18: Chris, in an attempt to simplify its rules and bring some stability to today's chaotic college sports landscape, the NCAA implemented new eligibility rules. The result has been a new round of chaos and legal challenges to the organization's authority. The NCAA Division I cabinet recently adopted a new age-based five-year eligibility rule. Athletes will have 5 years to complete five seasons once their eligibility clock begins. The rule eliminates redshirts and waivers, which have come under increased scrutiny in the NIL age. The rule change is straightforward and does make sense, but The NCAA also determined the new rule would not apply to athletes who just completed their fourth season without a red shirt. That means athletes who started their college careers in 2022 are out of eligibility and out of luck. Now, lawsuits have ensued across the country challenging the new rule, including here in West Virginia, where a group of 12 Marshall student-athletes is challenging the rule. Last week, a judge in Ohio granted an injunction filed in a lawsuit by 24 men's and women's college basketball players. This week, a federal class action lawsuit was filed in Colorado by a group of athletes alleging the new rule adversely affected their ability to extend their college careers and NIL opportunities. The NCAA may have avoided this mess had it simply moved the cutoff date back a year to allow athletes who have completed four seasons to play just one more year. After all, many of their teammates and other contemporaries were granted sixth and sometimes seventh years of eligibility due to COVID and other waivers. However, the latest round of legal contention involving the NCAA lends more credence to the need for Congress to step in. The Protect College Sports Act, of which Senator Shelley Moore Capito is now a sponsor, would provide the NCAA with an antitrust exemption, so its rules regarding everything from NIL payments to eligibility would have authority and enforceability. The bill passed the Senate Commerce Committee and is now with the full Senate. When the business of college athletics exploded in the 1990s and 2000s, NCAA leadership cashed in on lucrative media rights contracts but avoided establishing new rules and standards that reflected the new reality that college sports were a billion-dollar business. Instead, lingering issues festered until court rulings opened the door to the chaotic landscape we now endure. The NCAA's authority does not extend much beyond its Indianapolis headquarters. Every time it tries to implement a new rule meant to provide stability to the college sports landscape, its authority is challenged in court, where it is very unlikely that an elected judge is going to rule against the local college athletes. Rarely has the answer to any problem been congressional involvement. Although the Protect College Sports Act comes with its own questions and consequences, it may be the framework that is needed to provide structure and authority the NCAA needs in this new world of college athletics. Chris?
0: Thank you, Dave, and he'll be back this morning at 10:06 with Metro News Talkline. 7:38 on the morning news, back to the sports desk with Daniel Woods. Daniel, good morning.
1: Good morning, Chris. The college football season is perilously close as we sit here less than 2 months away from the start of games. The Marshall football team is picked third in the Sun Belt Conference's East Division. James Madison picked first, followed by Old Dominion ahead of the Thundering Herd. Troy, coached by former WVU offensive coordinator Jared Parker, is picked to finish first in the West Division. Marshall is well represented on the Sun Belt's preseason all-conference team. Quarterback Carlos Del Rio Wilson is not just a first-team pick, he's also the conference's preseason offensive player of the year. Five other Herd players are on the first team, including offensive lineman Jalen Slappy and Tariq Montgomery, tight end Toby Payne, wide receiver Adrian Norton, and defensive back Dayton Smith. On the second team, defensive lineman Braden Ward, linebacker Javay Gilmore, and return specialist Xavion Turner-Bradshaw represent Marshall. You can read more at WVMetroNews.com. Off-season football practices continue for high school programs around West Virginia, and the Wheeling Park Patriots are hoping to continue a recent run of playoff success with a young group of players stepping in this fall. Head coach Chris Dougherty says they've got a lot of learning to do.
19: Sometimes when you've got returners in 32 flex practices and all of summer, and they think they know, but it starts to get a little stale and old. But these young guys that are coming up, they're trying to prove themselves, and they're learning, and I think we've gotten a little bit better every day.
1: You can see Joe Brocato's full visit with Wheeling Park at WVMetroNews.com. It's going to be a late night for Mountaineer basketball fans with the Players Era 8 tournament in November as West Virginia takes on Auburn in Las Vegas. Tip-off of that game, midnight Eastern time on November 17th. The Mountaineers and Tigers play in the desert as part of the tournament's first round, which also includes matchups between Houston and Rutgers, Florida and Notre Dame, and Kansas and UNLV. The Major League Baseball All-Star Game is tonight in Philadelphia. Several changes to the starting lineups as a result of injury coming out on Monday. The Phillies' Kyle Schwarber will be the designated hitter and bat leadoff for the NL, filling in for the injured Shohei Ohtani. The American League announced three new starters Monday. Detroit Tigers outfielder Riley Green joins a pair of New York Yankees, outfielder Cody Bellinger and first baseman Ben Rice, in replacing Vladimir Guerrero Jr., Aaron Judge, and Byron Buxton, each of whom are battling injuries over the All-Star break. First pitch in that game is tonight at 8 o'clock. St. Louis Cardinals slugger Jordan Walker is this year's winner of the Home Run Derby, hitting the ball out on his last six swings in the finals, knocking off Schwarber and winning the competition. Walker is the first Cardinal to ever win the Derby, smashing 12 home runs to Schwarber's 11 in the final round. Walker hit a total of 31 long balls over the three rounds. And the World Cup reaches semifinal play today. France and Spain meet for a spot in the finals. That match kicks off at 3 o'clock. France reached the semis with a 2-0 win against Morocco, while Spain beat Belgium 2-1. The other semifinal is tomorrow. Argentina takes on England. Morning news time is 7:42.
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1: With your WCHS Sports Update, good morning. I'm Daniel Woods. The Charleston Dirty Birds look to build momentum on the road early in the second half of the Atlantic League's second half schedule, taking on the Southern Maryland Blue Crabs to open a new series tonight. Charleston, through nine games in the league's second half, is just 2-7, but only three games out of first place in the South Division. Southern Maryland at 5-4 is in a three-way tie at the top of the standings with the Lexington Legends and the High Point Rockers. The Gastonia Ghost Peppers are one game ahead of Charleston at 3-6 so far. The York Revolution and Long Island Ducks are tied for the lead in the North Division, both at 7-2. Charleston looking to get things rolling after a tough first half. The Dirty Birds are just 25-47 overall on the season. First pitch in game one of the series at Southern Maryland is tonight at 6:25. That series continues throughout the week. With your WCHS Sports Update, I'm Daniel Woods.
21: 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In the shadow of the Interstate Bridge, just off the Nitro exit of I-64. 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
22: A new coach wanting to change the culture of St. Albans football. Good morning, I'm Chris Lawrence in the Jarrett Construction Studios of 580 WCHS, and you're listening to the Morning News. There's a community meeting tomorrow night at St. Albans High School to talk about the future of the Red Dragons football program. New coach Dan Brown says more than a dozen straight losing seasons have left some in doubt about whether there are enough players to field a team.
23: When I first got on the job, we didn't have any kids in the weight room. The overall feeling in the program was kind of down.
22: Brown says they've been working on that.
23: Me and my staff are trying to change the culture. We are all about a family. We want our kids to feel like they are part of something bigger than themselves.
22: Brown says tomorrow night's meeting is more about introducing himself to the community and seeking support. The meeting will be at 6 o'clock Wednesday in the St. Albans High School auditorium. Sentencing is set for 9 this morning in the case of a Kanawha County teenager who pleaded guilty in May to last year's shooting death of a woman who was walking into the Kanawha City sheet store. 19-year-old Jacob Fields pleaded guilty to one count of involuntary manslaughter after agreeing to a plea bargain with prosecutors. Fields was originally charged with murder in the death of 42-year-old Tiffany Adkins. Fields admitted during the plea hearing that he didn't mean to shoot Adkins, but his actions were reckless and resulted in her death. Kanawha County Judge Mary Claire Akers will hand down that sentence later this morning. A plea hearing is set for 1:45 this afternoon in Kanawha County Circuit Court in the case of Ja'Kai Harrison. The 20-year-old Charleston man is charged with four counts of wanton endangerment with a firearm after the May 2nd shooting on Piedmont Road that happened directly behind Laidley Field, where a high school track meet was happening. Harrison appeared in court Monday, and both prosecutors and the defense attorneys told Judge Tara Salango that a plea deal had been agreed to. Details of that won't come out until today's hearing. There were no injuries as a result of the shooting. Engineers working at the Monarch Compute Campus north of Point Pleasant may recommend some changes to the handling of storm water, and after a second water and mud incident that impacted homes in the Meadowlands Estate Subdivision. Jason Bechtel, site manager for Nscale, that is building the Monarch Compute Campus, says they had experts on site Monday.
2: Continuing to take lessons that we have figured out or information that we figured out, and being able to advance what we are doing now and knowing what we have done and continuing to improve and advance that.
22: Heavy rain on Saturday sent mud into the crawl spaces of two homes and mud into the yard of a third. There was damage to more homes during the incident that occurred over the Memorial Day weekend. You're starting the day with the morning news here on the Voice of Charleston, 580 WCHS.
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4: Good morning. Here's your traffic update. A vehicle crash on US 60, Canal Boulevard East and County Route 7 over 3, Campbell's Creek Drive in Charleston. In Putnam County, a vehicle crash on West Virginia 34 and West Virginia 62, Charleston Road at Winfield Bridge in Red House. And congestion and delays on I-64 East at mile marker 58 at Virginia Street. Drive safely. I'm Chapel in the WCHS Network Traffic Studio.
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0: Morning news time is 7:48. I'm Daniel Woods.
1: And I'm Chris Lawrence.
0: Federal prosecutors say a statewide healthcare system has to do better tracking and securing its drugs.
2: The WVU health system has entered into a settlement with the federal government over the mismanagement of controlled substances. Investigators from the DEA found improper record keeping, improper ordering procedures, and a lack of control over a 7-year period at multiple facilities. WVU has been ordered to pay a fine of more than $4 million, and they must install hundreds of new surveillance cameras. Officials also want WVU Medicine to improve employee training. I'm Mike Nolting for WVMetroNews.com.
1: A U.S. district judge has tossed the Justice Department lawsuit against West Virginia, which demanded unredacted voter information. Brad McElhaney reports West Virginia is the 12th state where such a suit has been dismissed.
3: Similar lawsuits have been dismissed by federal judges across the country. So far, federal district courts have dismissed the Justice Department's suits on the merits in states including California, Oregon, Michigan, Massachusetts, Rhode Island, Arizona, Maine, Wisconsin, Maryland, Pennsylvania, and New Hampshire. Now West Virginia, too.
1: The request sought full names, partial Social Security numbers, addresses, birth dates, and driver's license numbers. The state successfully argued that that request is legally deficient because that information is protected.
0: A long night for the Huntington City Council. The body met in regular session last evening and eventually agreed to purchase a 5-year, $2 million contract with Flock Safety for new public safety technology. That vote early this morning followed a nearly 6-hour public hearing with more than 50 residents speaking about the proposed contract. All but one of those residents who spoke were opposed to the idea that cameras include advanced information gathering capabilities, and some believe they are too good and violate civil rights with their level of detection. Other cities in West Virginia have purchased the Flock system and drawn similar criticism.
1: West Virginia will soon be the home to a large defense manufacturer. The European defense technology company Helsing, based in Munich, Germany, is investing $50 million in setting up operations in Berkeley County. The announcement came Monday morning from the Blue Ridge Community and Technical College campus. Helsing General Manager Jennifer McArdle describes what the company plans to do.
4: This drone is battle-proven in Ukraine. It's been tested by our allies and by the U.S. Army. And we'll be producing 2,000 of those a month with the West Virginia Border Force.
1: Now, there are jobs coming with that to Berkeley County thanks to the investment. County Development Authority's Jennifer Smith says it's significant.
5: This is huge for advanced manufacturing in Berkeley County. Blue Ridge Community and Technical College is going to be a great partner with this business, and it's going to help a lot of local residents.
1: The average salary for the Helsing jobs will be $125,000.
0: Despite child clothing vouchers getting the go-ahead for this fall, Democratic lawmakers have questions. The applications open July 20th through West Virginia's Temporary Assistance for Needy Families, or TANF, program. It's a 20-day delay past when that normally opens. Kanawha County Delegate Kayla Young says there was no answer for the delay.
6: We got some inkling as to it happening, never got an explanation as to why the clothing voucher program was delayed 20 days. Still waiting on an answer.
0: Kanawha County Delegate Hollis Lewis says those vouchers help recipients in many ways.
7: It's something that may seem trivial for most people, maybe something that we take for granted, but it's a situation in which a lot of kids, their self-esteem can be based on that. So it's something that we shouldn't play with.
0: State Department of Human Services approved the application date last week. There was concern that the vouchers wouldn't be awarded after Governor Patrick Morrissey said in May the TANF program had a $40 million budget shortfall.
1: The Braxton County Health Department is hoping to retest water in the swimming areas of Burnsville and Sutton Lakes today. Tests last week revealed high levels of bacteria, and that forced the beaches to be closed. Michael McCoy is project manager at Burnsville.
8: You know, our total coliforms were above the threshold. So we close it, and then they will retest either Tuesday or Wednesday and then give us the results and samples back from
1: that. The source of the coliform is not known.
0: Two men are accused of a break-in at a Beckley business, which resulted in thousands of dollars in stolen materials. Beckley police say the heist occurred June 26th at West Virginia Heating and Cooling. Police say the thieves took more than $4,500 worth of copper and other metals and loaded the material into a U-Haul truck, then drove away. Now charges have been leveled against 42-year-old David Linksweiler. He's charged with breaking and entering. Police also have a warrant for the arrest of his alleged accomplice, 34-year-old Wesley Plumley. He's still being sought this morning.
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9: Here's the Metro News AccuWeather forecast. Today will be mostly sunny with a high of 90. Tonight, expect clear skies and humid conditions with a low of 67. Tomorrow will bring mostly sunny skies and hot weather with a high of 92. By Thursday, anticipate mostly sunny conditions with toasty temperatures reaching a high of 95. The voice of Charleston 580 WCHS.
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5: Good morning. Here's your traffic update. A vehicle crash on US 60, Canal Boulevard East and County Route 7 over 3, Campbell's Creek Drive in Charleston. In Putnam County, a vehicle crash on West Virginia 34 and West Virginia 62, Charleston Road at Winfield Bridge in Red House. And congestion and delays on I-64 East at mile marker 58 at Virginia Street. Drive safely. I'm Chapel in the WCHS Network Traffic Studio.
6: With your Metro News Entertainment Report, I'm Chris Lawrence. Elvis Presley's hound dog has turned 70.
7: You ain't nothing but a hound dog.
8: Elvis Presley's Hound Dog was recorded this month 70 years ago, became a monster hit, topping the pop, country, and R&B charts simultaneously as the B-side to Don't Be Cruel. The song was written in 1952 by Jerry Lieber and Mike Stoller for Big Mama Thornton. Released in 1953, Elvis heard the song in Las Vegas where Freddie Bell and the Bell Boys performed a version with rework lyrics. That's where You Ain't Never Caught a Rabbit and You Ain't No Friend of Mine comes from. Elvis picked it up and performed it on the Milton Berle Show. The slowed down, hip swiveling ending set off a genuine national scandal. Michelle Polino, Fox News.
6: It is a reality competition show based on a board game.
9: Netflix is rolling the dice. The streamer has greenlit a competition series based on the classic board game Monopoly. Netflix says, quote, on a life-size Monopoly Town Square, 12 players will enter on equal footing. To survive, contestants must accumulate everything or lose it all. One by one, bankrupt players are eliminated until a single winner is left standing to take it all. It's set to premiere sometime next year. Monica DeLuca, Fox News.
6: And it was on this day in 1969, the movie Easy Rider opened up with Born to Be Wild as its theme song. It opened up in theaters. Film starred Peter Fonda and Dennis Hopper as motorcycle riding free spirits, and so the soundtrack sold over 500,000.

0: Coming up, I'm Chris Lawrence on Metro News, the voice of West Virginia. Take the world in a loving embrace. Buy all of your guns and watch them explode.
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2: From ABC News, I'm Brian Clark. Targets in the Middle East struck by Iranian missiles as oil prices continue to soar. The U.S.-Iran ceasefire continues to deteriorate. The U.S. struck targets in Iran overnight. ABC's Mary Bruce has the latest from the White House.
3: After Iran announced it's closing down the critical waterway, the president now reinstating the U.S. blockade of Iranian ports. Going even further, Trump declaring the U.S. will soon become, quote, the guardian of the Hormuz Strait, and announcing plans to charge a 20% fee on all cargo that passes through it.
4: We're spending money. And so what we've done is we are going to be reimbursed for protection.
3: That plan directly contradicts what his own Secretary of State, Marco Rubio, said just days ago. The charging a fee would violate international law.
2: New York's imposing a one-year moratorium on the construction of all new large data centers in the state. It's a different story in Louisiana, where Meta's more than doubling the size of its data center in Richland Parish. Governor Jeff Landry touting the economic benefits.

0: going to create 7,500 construction jobs, more than 1,000 permanent high-paying jobs, nearly 1,900 additional indirect jobs.
1: Witnesses to Monday's deadly shooting involving an ICE agent in Maine are talking about what they saw. ABC's Victor Oquendo's on the scene in Biddeford, Maine.
2: This morning, growing outrage after an ICE agent shot and killed someone who was not the target they were pursuing for the second time in less than a week, this time in Maine. Daniel Boucher says he saw agents pull the driver out.
3: He put him on the ground, and I heard the young man say, "I tried to stop." Clearly heard him say that.
2: Boucher says one ICE agent claimed the man tried to run him over.
1: More than 125 million people in the U.S. are under various heat alerts. Heat records are possible today in cities like Rapid City, Fargo, and Grand Forks.
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1: South Carolina Governor Henry McMaster announced the replacement to fill the seat of Senator Lindsey Graham following his death over the weekend.
6: Lindsey took care of his little sister in years long departed. It's my honor to ask his little sister, Darlene Graham, to finish his work for him now.
1: She is expected to be sworn in today. State Republicans will hold a special primary next month to choose a new candidate for the ballot in November's election. The man who headed the Uvalde School District police force on the day a gunman killed 19 students and two teachers is back in court today.
7: Former Uvalde Schools Police Chief Pete Arredondo is to stand trial early next year on charges that he endangered the lives of students and staff at Robb Elementary School by not responding quickly enough to the 2022 mass shooting there. Arredondo wants 19 Border Patrol agents who were at the scene with him to testify at his trial, but Customs and Border Protection has resisted. Arredondo will make his case today before a federal judge. Jim Ryan, ABC News, Dallas.
1: Wisconsin's Lieutenant Governor Sarah Rodriguez is running for governor and says she fired her campaign manager after discovering the campaign has far less money than she thought.
8: Because I was continually getting inaccurate reports from my campaign finance person, from my campaign manager.
1: She says she is staying in the race ahead of the August 11th primary. She called the problem a bump in the road. I'm Brian Clark, ABC News.
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11: Here's the Metro News AccuWeather forecast. Today will be mostly sunny with a high of 90. Tonight, expect clear skies and humid conditions with a low of 67. Tomorrow will be mostly sunny and hot with a high of 92. On Thursday, expect mostly sunny skies and toasty conditions with a high of 95. Friday will also be mostly sunny and toasty with a chance of a thunderstorm in the afternoon and a high of 92. Saturday will be humid with considerable cloudiness, and there is a possibility of a thunderstorm in spots in the afternoon with a high of 90. The voice of Charleston, 580 WCHS.
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14: It's Tuesday, July 14th, 2026, and this is The Morning News, a service of Metro News, the voice of West Virginia. I'm Chris Lawrence, and it's 8:06. Let's go to the Metro News anchor desk and find out what's happening across West Virginia. The state's attorney general says his office will continue its fight against a foster care lawsuit at the federal court level.
15: A federal judge has rejected a stay in a request for a class action suit against the state foster care system. Attorney General J.B. McCuskey says poverty and substance abuse have caused those numbers to balloon.
16: If you have a child, you need to make sure that that child is taken care of. If you are someone who has taken the step to bring life into this world, that life is your responsibility.
15: A new round of discovery is underway. The trial could start next spring. I'm Mike Nolting for WVMetroNews.com.
14: A maker of advanced technology warfare components will locate in Berkeley County. Helsing Corporation announcing plans Monday to create a manufacturing facility in Martinsburg. General Manager Jennifer McCardle said the facility is part of national security.
17: Modern deterrence isn't dependent just on advanced technologies. It's dependent on the industrial capacity to scale that technology with speed. I mean, to put it simply, and I think we all know this, factories win wars.
14: The company will make its HX-2 strike drone that is battle-proven in Ukraine and plan to produce 2,000 of them a month in the Martinsburg facility. They'll employ 60 highly skilled workers in jobs that will average $125,000 a year in pay. A federal judge has ruled that West Virginia in a dispute with the Department of Justice over voter registration data. DOJ was demanding West Virginia's voter information, such as birthdays, partial social security numbers, and driver's license numbers. Metro News statewide correspondent Brad McElhaney says the state successfully challenged the suit.
18: West Virginia's Secretary of State, Chris Warner, asked a federal judge to toss the case. And now, U.S. District Judge Thomas Johnston, a George W. Bush appointee, entered an order to dismiss it.
14: Federal district courts have dismissed the Justice Department suits in 11 other states. A former Musselman middle school teacher will stand trial in November on charges of sexually assaulting a student. 47-year-old Luke Sino appeared before a Berkeley County judge on Monday. He was indicted on 14 counts tied to the incident. In Raleigh County, Beckley police say a man has been arrested for the theft of more than $4,500 worth of metal. That material that included copper was hauled away in a U-Haul. Charged is 42-year-old David Linkswiler, while a warrant is out for a second man identified as 34-year-old Wesley Plumley. The two were allegedly involved in the June 26 heist at West Virginia Heating and Cooling in Beckley. N-scale officials are looking for ways to stop mud spillage near the Monarch Compute Campus construction site. It's located north of Point Pleasant. Flooding caused mud and water to go into nearby Meadowland Estates over the weekend, making it the second time that subdivision has been impacted in 2 months. Site manager Jason Bechtel says they're trying to take care of the impacted residents.
19: We'll continue to work with them as we move forward. We are in constant and direct communication with the affected families and, again, are currently on site taking care of their immediate needs, making sure those crawl spaces are cleaned out.
14: N-scale's building a data center there and recently held a hiring event. They expect to create about 100 permanent jobs once it's open. Braxton County residents will not be able to beat the heat in two popular swimming beaches, at least for now. Local health department found higher than acceptable levels of coliform in recent testing at Burnsville and Sutton Lakes. Burnsville Lake Project Manager Michael McCoy said it's unclear what caused the coliform.
20: It could be a variety of things. Sometimes it's related to, like, if we have any, a group of geese hanging out on the close to the beach or on the beach, and then the fecal matter. But that usually will trigger that.
14: Health department officials say they need 3 days without rainfall before the testing can be done again. Until then, officials say the beaches remain closed. The Lewis County Sheriff's Department is hoping the public will be able to help locate those responsible for damage done to the Lewis County High School football field. Deputies are on the hunt of a blue truck and a side-by-side that was observed in video surveillance causing damage to the field and a male suspect who was involved and wore yellow sunglasses. Damage was considerable, but the county is working to make repairs in time for football season. Speaking of that, the new St. Albans football staff is hosting a town hall meeting tomorrow. There had been some concern that the Red Dragons might not field a team this fall, but new head coach Dan Brown says it was a difficult situation to walk into.
21: When I first got on the job, we didn't have any kids in the weight room. The overall feeling in the program was kind of down.
14: The school has had 18 consecutive losing seasons and won only 4 games in 4 years. Brown says this meeting tomorrow night has a chance to introduce himself and the staff.
21: We want to put ourselves out there and see if there is anybody in town, in our community, that would like to help, that we've maybe missed. We want to discuss fundraising with everyone. We would like to encourage anybody with a outside-the-box idea to come and share that with us.
14: The meeting begins at 6 o'clock tomorrow night inside the St. Albans High School Auditorium. Morning news time is 8:11.
11: Here's the Metro News AccuWeather forecast. Today will be mostly sunny with a high of 90. Tonight, expect clear skies and humid conditions with a low of 67. Tomorrow will bring mostly sunny skies and hot weather with a high of 92. By Thursday, anticipate mostly sunny conditions with toasty temperatures reaching a high of 95. The voice of Charleston 580 WCHS.
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23: This is a Bloomberg Money Minute. Shares of IBM taking a hit this morning, plunging close to 20%. The tech giant is warning that customers are holding back on spending. They're saying clients have shifted their buying to servers and memory chips to head off industry-wide supply shortages, hurting spending on IBM software. It's an eventful day on Wall Street. June consumer price data is expected to show some relief after inflation accelerated rapidly from March through May. That report will be out 8:30 a.m. Eastern Time. Meantime, Federal Reserve Chair Kevin Warsh is scheduled to begin 2 days of congressional testimony this morning. S&P futures down slightly. And food companies are busy reformulating pretty much every product in your shopping cart as inflation continues to bite. They're using two main tricks to mask price increases. Inflation, which is keeping the price the same but cutting the amount of product you get, and skimpflation, which is swapping out ingredients for cheaper alternatives. Courtney Donahoe, Bloomberg Radio.
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14: It's 8:15 on the morning news, and still ahead, we'll get an update on sports with Daniel Woods. Right now in our backgrounder, back and forth between West Virginia state officials and the U.S. Department of Justice over voter information may be coming to a close. The Justice Department has been demanding unredacted voter data from at least 47 states, including West Virginia. But a key decision came down on Monday. Metro News statewide correspondent Brad McElhaney with more in our backgrounder.
18: A federal judge has dismissed a U.S. government lawsuit over demands for unredacted West Virginia voter registration data. The Department of Justice was asking the federal court to compel West Virginia officials to release the list that would include state voters' information, like birth dates, residential addresses, driver's license numbers, and partial Social Security numbers. West Virginia's Secretary of State, Chris Warner, asked a federal judge to toss the case. And now, U.S. District Judge Thomas Johnston, a George W. Bush appointee, entered an order to dismiss it. Similar lawsuits have been dismissed by federal judges across the country. So far, federal district courts have dismissed the Justice Department's suits on the merits in states including California, Oregon, Michigan, Massachusetts, Rhode Island, Arizona, Maine, Wisconsin, Maryland, Pennsylvania, and New Hampshire. Now West Virginia, too.
14: Lawyers for West Virginia have argued the DOJ request is legally deficient because it relates more immigration enforcement than voting rights. The federal judge ruled in West Virginia's favor, citing a lack of clarity over what the Justice Department's true motive might have been. 8:17 on the morning news. Time for another sports update. Here's Daniel Woods. Daniel, good morning.
1: Good morning, Chris. The college football season is closer than some might think, and the Marshall football team is headed into the Sun Belt Conference schedule this year with hopes of finishing near the top of the league. Marshall is picked third in the conference's East Division in the league's preseason poll, with James Madison and Old Dominion ahead of the herd. Troy is the first place pick in the West Division. The Trojans have several West Virginia ties, including their head coach, former West Virginia offensive coordinator Jared Parker, and their starting quarterback, Goose Crowder, who was recruited to WVU out of high school. Marshall picks up a number of Sun Belt preseason all-conference selections, including quarterback Carlos Del Rio Wilson, selected as the preseason offensive player of the year. He's one of a league-high six first-team all-conference choices for the herd, joined by two offensive linemen, Jalen Slappy and Tariq Montgomery, along with tight end Toby Payne, wide receiver Adrian Norton, and defensive back Dayton Smith. On the second team, Marshall adds three more picks, defensive lineman Braden Ward, linebacker Javay Gilmore, and return specialist Xavion Turner Bradshaw. You can read more on the full list at WVMetroNews.com. The high school football season is less than 2 months away as well. Programs around the state are ramping up their summer workouts. Wheeling Park is aiming for more playoff success in Class Quad A, but will have to do it without their two-time Kurt Warner Award-winning running back Brennan Wack. Head coach Chris Dougherty says the Patriots will be more balanced on offense after Wack's graduation with returning quarterback Jay Bordes.
2: We'll go back to it being 50-50, and that'll have to do, you know, a lot with Jay Bordes returning for his third year. His offseason was as good as I think he's had while he's been here. So we're really excited about what he can do. The game really slows down. If a kid has an opportunity to play 3 years of varsity football, that third year, it slows down for him, and we expect that for Jay.
1: You can find Joe Brocato's full visit with Wheeling Park at WVMetroNews.com. The West Virginia men's basketball team gets a late start at the Players Era Tournament coming up in November. The Mountaineers take on Auburn in Las Vegas. Tip-off set for midnight Eastern time on November 17th. The Mountaineers and Tigers play in the first round of that tournament, which also includes games involving Houston against Rutgers, Florida against Notre Dame, and Kansas against UNLV. The Major League Baseball All-Star Game is tonight in Philadelphia. The National League sends Phillies ace Christopher Sanchez to the mound in his home ballpark, opposed by the Toronto Blue Jays' Dylan Cease. First pitch tonight at 8 o'clock. The St. Louis Cardinals' Jordan Walker is this year's Home Run Derby champion. Morning news time is 8:20.
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6: With your WCHS Sports Update, good morning. I'm Daniel Woods. The Charleston Dirty Birds look to build momentum on the road early in the second half of the Atlantic League's second half schedule. taking on the Southern Maryland Blue Crabs to open a new series tonight. Charleston, through nine games in the league's second half, is just 2-7, but only three games out of first place in the South Division. Southern Maryland at 5-4 is in a three-way tie at the top of the standings with the Lexington Legends and the High Point Rockers. The Gastonia Ghost Peppers are one game ahead of Charleston at 3-6 so far. The York Revolution and Long Island Ducks are tied for the lead in the North Division, both at 7-2. Charleston looking to get things rolling after a tough first half. The Dirty Birds are just 25-47 overall on the season. First pitch in game one of the series at Southern Maryland is tonight at 6:25. That series continues throughout the week. With your WCHS Sports Update, I'm Daniel Woods.
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14: A Charleston man who admitted to his recklessness in firing a gun that killed a woman will learn his fate this morning. Good morning, I'm Chris Lawrence in the Jarrett Construction Studios of 580 WCHS, and this is the Morning News. 19-year-old Jacob Fields pleaded guilty to an incident in the Kanawha City Sheet Store last year that claimed the life of Tiffany Adkins of Marmette. He entered that plea bargain with prosecutors after he had been charged with murder, but pleaded to the lesser charge of involuntary manslaughter. Adkins was walking into the sheets when she was shot, and prosecutors originally described the shooting as a thrill kill. This morning's sentencing begins at 9 o'clock. Preliminary hearing is set for a Smithers man who led police on a chase that began in South Charleston and ended in Cabell County. 38-year-old Bernard Legg faces multiple charges. He was already wanted on charges of first-degree robbery. Kanawha County Democratic lawmakers want to know why the state's child clothing voucher program was delayed by nearly 3 weeks.
6: Child clothing voucher applications open on July 20th under West Virginia's Temporary Assistance for Needy Families program. But House Democrats are not done asking questions about the delay. Governor Patrick Morrissey stated in May that the TANF program faced a $40 million budget shortfall following an audit of state agencies. Kanawha County Delegate Kayla Young still has not gotten an answer as to why the program is opening nearly 3 weeks later than usual.
9: We got some inkling as to it happening, never got an explanation as to why the clothing voucher program was delayed 20 days. Still waiting on an answer.
6: Young says the legislature fully funded the voucher program during the legislative session at the governor's request and hopes disagreements between Morrissey and the House can be resolved. I'm Daniel Woods, 580 WCHS.
14: Kanawha Valley Tourism Board handing out grants to several local events. The board approved a $3,500 grant for the Marmette Labor Day Parade and Festival at Monday's hearing after they heard from parade spokesperson Brenda Thomas.
10: For decades, the town of Marmette has organized this festival day, and it continues to grow. We made an important step forward. We recently transitioned the festival of operations to a dedicated nonprofit, the Marmette Labor Day Festival. This allows us to expand, strengthen partnerships, and better serve the region.
14: Tourism Board also approved grants for the Charleston Ballet and the East Bank High Alumni Association's annual all-class reunion. And the Department of Environmental Protection will hold a public meeting today at Belltown Hall, taking comments and answering questions about plans by Clean Seas West Virginia for a plastic pyrolysis plant to be located at the former 84 Lumber Building in Quincy. The company is seeking an air quality permit from the state, and that meeting gets started at 6 this evening at the Bell Town Hall. You're starting the day with the Morning News on the Voice of Charleston, 580 WCHS.
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11: Good morning. Here's your traffic update. Congestion and delays on I-64 East at mile marker 55 at the Kanawha Turnpike. A disabled vehicle on I-64 West at mile marker 58 downtown. A vehicle crash on I-77 South at mile marker 102 Westmoreland Road. And a vehicle crash on I-64 East at mile marker 56 at Montrose. I'm Chapel in the WCHS Network Traffic Studio.
3: It's Dave Allen coming up on the next show. Bill Lynch from the Gazette Mail will stop by, and St. Albans football coach Dan Brown is here. Your calls and texts too. It's all coming up right here on the Voice of Charleston, WCHS.

0: Morning news time is 8:26. I'm Chris Lawrence.
1: And I'm Daniel Woods.
0: After the unexpected death of longtime U.S. Senator Lindsey Graham, the governor of South Carolina has appointed Graham's sister to take his U.S. Senate seat for the rest of his term. President Donald Trump had said that he wanted Darlene Graham Nordone to be Graham's temporary replacement in the Senate ahead of a special election in November.
2: Lindsey has always been there for me, and now I will be there for him. Now to Lindsey, I miss you more than I can even put into words. But I'm going to do this. I got it.
0: Nordone speaking to reporters in South Carolina on Monday.
1: Foreign policy experts say it's like we're back to square one now that the ceasefire with Tehran has been declared over. President Trump said Monday the U.S. will have the situation, quote, under control very quickly. Trump touting the naval blockade in the Strait of Hormuz set to resume today. ABC News spoke to Javed Ali, a former senior director for counterterrorism on the National Security Council.
3: One would have to believe that in order to be, quote unquote, the guardian of the strait, that U.S. warships would actually have to enter into the strait, into the Persian Gulf, to protect the hundreds, if not more, ships that are already in there, and then obviously the ones on the outside.
0: Elsewhere, Michigan health officials continue to investigate an outbreak of cyclosporiasis and say preliminary results from testing point to produce as the potential source. However, that investigation continues, and the CDC is tracking cases across 31 states, including West Virginia.
4: Michigan remains at the center of the cyclosporiasis outbreak. State health officials confirming more than 2,600 cases of the parasitic intestinal infection in the state and say early test results show lettuce or salad greens may be a potential source. Health officials say it's not pinpointed a specific brand or grower. Other states also seen an uptick in cases where symptoms can range from cramping and nausea and vomiting to severe diarrhea. Doctors say to lower the risk, clean any produce and wash your hands often. Michelle Franzen, ABC News.
0: West Virginia health officials have reported 47 cases of it in the last month, and officials say typically the state sees about 9 cases each year.
1: Sparking controversy, Facebook's parent company Meta is more than doubling the size of its data center in Richland Parish, Louisiana. The $50 billion project is expected to need 10 power plants for electricity. Governor Jeff Landry on the projected economic impact.
5: That is opportunity. That is how you lift people out of poverty. That's how you fix a broken state.
1: Critics say the data center could eventually use 6 times more power per day than the entire city of New Orleans on the hottest day of the summer.
0: 12 states are now suing to block the proposed merger between Paramount and Warner Brothers Discovery from moving ahead.
6: The new lawsuit claims the $110 billion deal to merge two of the largest entertainment companies in the world would result in less competition, higher prices, and fewer options on the big and the small screen. California Attorney General Rob Bonta leading the effort.
7: Movie theaters, basic cable TV distributors and audiences on every sofa and in every movie seat would feel the impact of this unlawful merger.
6: Mike Dubosky, ABC News.
0: And earlier this year, the Justice Department said it was planning to challenge that merger. Morning news time is 8:29.
8: From ABC News, Wall Street Now. Stocks lost ground to start the week after President Trump threatened a new U.S. blockade of the Strait of Hormuz. The Dow fell 138 points to land at 52,499. The S&P gave up 0.8%. The NASDAQ surrendered 1.5%. The tension in the Middle East is again pushing up crude prices, and gasoline is right behind. GasBuddy puts the current national average at $3.83 a gallon and warns that it could be back at $4 by the end of next week. Thanks for the memory. Research suggests the rising cost of components and memory may be slowing down smartphone sales. Shipments from China fell last quarter more than 4% over a year ago. Android has already boosted its smartphone prices. Will Mexicans eat Mexican food from the United States? Chipotle is about to find out. The doors swing open Thursday on a Chipotle location in the northeast city of Monterey. Next year, says CEO Scott Boatwright, it's Mexico City. Jim Ryan, ABC News.
0: 8:30 on the morning news. Fog in Lewisburg, 59. Elk and sunny, 61. Buchanan, sunny and 66. Parkersburg, sunny and 69. 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
9: Here's the Metro News AccuWeather forecast. Today will be mostly sunny with a high of 90. Tonight, expect clear skies and humid conditions with a low of 67. Tomorrow will bring mostly sunny skies and hot weather with a high of 92. By Thursday, anticipate mostly sunny conditions with toasty temperatures reaching a high of 95. The voice of Charleston, 580 WCHS.
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0: 8:35 on the morning news. Good morning, I'm Chris Lawrence, and it is time for the Metro News Market Report. For that, we're joined by Ed Steich of the Wealth and Handsomer Group. Ed, good morning.
22: Good morning, Christopher. How are you?
0: I'm well. What are we looking at on Wall Street this morning?
22: Well, let's talk about this morning. It's pretty amazing. The futures on the Dow were going to go, they were going to open down over 300 points, about 340 points, and that's really because of IBM. IBM shares are dropping 22% in the pre-market after their earnings came in worse than expected. If it opens down 22%, that'll be IBM's worst day ever. Now, I had a client call me this morning, and he doesn't own IBM. So if you're going to see the Dow down over 300 points and you don't own IBM, you probably have nothing to worry about. We had five of the big banks release their earnings. They're knocking it out of the park. But the big news of the day, Chris, so the futures were down 344 points. Then at 8:30, the consumer price index number came out. And all of a sudden, the futures are up 50. So we had almost a 400-point reversal based on the CPI. It came in down 0.4%. The street was looking for 0.1% down. Year over year, it's 3.5%. A month ago, it was 4.2%. If you strip out food and energy, it was unchanged. 2.6% year over year. The street was looking for 2.8. Last month is 2.9. So it went from 2.9 to 2.6. So those numbers, much better than expected. What's the news? Energy. Energy was down 5.7% on the month. Gasoline was down nearly 10% on the month. 9.7 actual. Housing and shelter was flat. That's been a nuisance in terms of inflation. So when you look at what's called all items, when you put everything in the inflation CPI number, it was the biggest decline month over month that we've seen since April of 2020. Now, obviously, when you see oil go from $100 a barrel to $70, you would see that. So when you get the bad news, when inflation's spiking, then you would think that you would get the good news. And we're certainly seeing that when you see inflation decline. But yesterday was a pretty negative day for the markets because, why? The biggest story of the day wasn't earnings or economic data. It was energy. So oil prices went up 9% and 10% respectively. West Texas was up 9%. Crude was up 10%. And when oil moves that quickly, investors immediately begin to thinking about inflation. Higher energy costs also work their way into not only consumer prices, but transportation and manufacturing. So when oil price goes up 10% in one day, that's going to hit tech stocks, which were the biggest nemesis on the day yesterday. But not everything was negative. Apple managed to buck the trend. That stock hit an all-time high. But you also saw interest rates, Chris. We saw treasuries break out. The 2 years at now 4.28%, that's the highest level since February of last year. The 10 years back to that 4.61%. So yesterday you saw higher energy prices, higher interest rates, and all three of the indexes were negative. NASDAQ was down 1.6%. The Dow was only 0.3%. But when you go over to the bond market, almost all of my bond funds were down about 0.3%, which is a pretty big move for one day for bonds. So once again, a lot of people will think the reason their account went down was because of the stock market. But dividend-paying stocks, Apple, those did okay. But when you throw bonds, and you know, most people have 30-40% of their money in fixed income, that was difficult yesterday. Now, today, you're going to have earnings now, which in effect moves the market, and then the CPI number came in way better than expected.
0: Yeah. Is now the with those interest rates, is now the time to be thinking about buying a house or making
22: probably
0: a big purchase?
22: Not. Rising interest rates are not good for mortgages. Mm-hmm. So you'd rather have interest rates go down when you're looking to refinance or to lock in an ARM. And right now you just don't want to do anything because interest rates are at the highest they've been in a year.
0: Any idea? I mean, if you've got an ARM, I remember when I bought my house, I bought it on a 3-year ARM, and that was pre 9/11. So it just kept dropping, and I didn't know where to pull the trigger on it.
22: The rule of thumb is 100 basis points. So if you're at a 5% ARM and interest rates go to 4, you probably ought to lock it.
0: Well,
22: and if they go to 3, you probably ought to lock it again.
0: Sometimes I did.
22: Sometimes you have to pay closing costs. But normally you can roll those closing costs into the price and have no out-of-pocket cost. So
0: yeah, I remember going through that. It was hectic because you got to pull together all that paperwork, and it's kind of a pain. But yeah, I remember. I think I refinanced it like 2 or 3 times during that period.
22: Chris, your job is to work. You work very hard for your money. Your job is to get your money working for you. And when I always hear, oh, it's a pain, I had a client sent me their bank statements yesterday. They have they had two checking accounts, $180,000 in $120,000 in one, $60,000 in the other. Both of them earning 0%.
0: Mm-hmm.
22: They had like $25,000 in a savings account, earning 3%. I'm like, move that $180,000 to your savings account. You're bass backwards. You're getting 3% on $24,000, and you're getting 0% on $180,000. I know it's a pain to do that. Good grief. 300% times just to move on $180,000. 3% on $180,000 is a lot of biscuits at Tudor that you could be eating.
0: All right, man, we'll leave it right there. We'll talk to you tomorrow.
22: All right, Chris. Have a good day.
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23: With your WCHS Sports Update, good morning. I'm Daniel Woods. American Legion Baseball reaches its postseason tonight in the Kanawha Valley with the start of the Area 3 tournament at Capitol High School. The action begins at 8 o'clock with 4th-seeded Milton taking on number 5 Logan. Area teams see their first play tomorrow night. 3rd-seeded Charleston taking on number 2 Beckley. That's a 6 o'clock first pitch on Wednesday night. The number 1 seed is South Charleston Post 94. The Mad Dogs receive a first-round bye and will play the winner between Milton and Logan tomorrow night in an 8 o'clock first pitch. The winner of the double elimination tournament will advance to play in the American Legion State Baseball Tournament, scheduled to be played later this month in Bridgeport. The Major League Baseball All-Star Game is tonight, an 8 o'clock first pitch. The Cincinnati Reds are off until Friday, opening a new series then with the Colorado Rockies. With sports, I'm Daniel Woods.
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0: A shots fired case that created panic at Laidley Field during a track meet back in May could end in a guilty plea this afternoon. Good morning. I'm Chris Lawrence in the Jarrett Construction Studios of 580 WCHS, and this is the morning news. 20-year-old Ja'Kai Harrison, who allegedly fired those shots, is scheduled to enter a plea bargain with prosecutors in a hearing at 1:45 this afternoon. Prosecutors and defense attorneys told Judge Tara Salango Monday that a plea deal had been reached, and Harrison was originally charged with 4 counts of 1 endangerment with a firearm. New St. Albans High School football coach Dan Brown wants to build community support for a program that has struggled in recent years. There's a community meeting set for Wednesday evening at 6 in the school auditorium.
30: We want to put ourselves out there and see if there is anybody in town in our community that would like to help, that we've maybe missed.
0: Dan Brown says he wants to talk about fundraising and anyone with an outside-the-box idea to attend. Coach Brown has his first flex practice scheduled with the team today. Kanawha Valley Tourism has agreed to fund 3 projects in the area of grants totaling more than $23,000. The board met Monday afternoon and heard several presentations. Charleston Ballet spokesman Jim Strawn convinced the board to allocate $10,000 to the ballet's upcoming performance of Mothman.
31: And with the intrigue internationally and nationally, and of course in our tri-state area, we think it's going to be a pretty
1: pretty successful, a pretty engaging, and a coveted performance that many people will enjoy going to.
0: The Mothman performance is set for October 23rd and 24th at the Culture Center. The board also agreed to fund the Marmot Labor Day Parade and Festival and the annual East Bank High Alumni Association's all-class reunion. The company helping to prepare a site for a data center in Mason County says it remains committed to residents in a nearby housing development that got water and mud from the property during a weekend rainstorm. Monarch's Jason Bechtel says the company is taking care of residents at the Meadowlands Estates.
4: We'll continue to work with them as we move forward. We are in constant and direct communication with the affected families, and again are currently on site taking care of their immediate needs, making sure those crawl spaces are cleaned out.
0: Bechtel says water from the site reached the lawns and crawl spaces of two homes and the lawn of a third. Horace Mann Middle School Principal Shandon Ryan Tweedy and Poca Middle School Principal Kinsey Fisher are finalists for the 2027 Principal of the Year Award for West Virginia. The winner to be announced at a September 8th gala here in Charleston. You're starting the day with the morning news here on the Voice of Charleston, 580 WCHS.
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5: Good morning. Here's your traffic update. Congestion and delays on I-64 East at mile marker 55 at the Canal Turnpike. A disabled vehicle on I-64 West at mile marker 58 downtown. A vehicle crash on I-77 South at mile marker 102 Westmoreland Road. And a vehicle crash on I-64 East at mile marker 56 at Montrose. I'm Chapel in the WCHS Network Traffic Studio.
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0: Morning news time, 8:48. I'm Chris Lawrence. Huntington City Council, the latest that'll purchase the Flock surveillance cameras. Controversial devices have remarkable data-gathering capabilities. Many believe more than they should be allowed. The council made the decision early this morning, though, after a public hearing went well into the night for 5.5 hours. More than 50 members of the public spoke out, and all but one were opposed to getting the technology. Huntington's $2 million contract with Flock Safety will include more than 40 license plate readers, 2 drones, 17 cameras, 2 gunshot detectors, and several other pieces of nondescript technology. A lawsuit against West Virginia's Secretary of State that demanded unredacted voter information by the U.S. Department of Justice has been tossed.
1: The Department of Justice was asking the federal court to compel West Virginia officials to release the list that would include state voters' information, like birth dates, residential addresses, driver's license numbers, and partial Social Security numbers.
0: Brad McElhaney reporting the office refused to hand it over.
1: West Virginia's Secretary of State, Chris Warner, asked a federal judge to toss the case. And now, U.S. District Judge Thomas Johnston, a George W. Bush appointee, entered an order to dismiss it.
0: West Virginia becomes the 12th state where such a lawsuit's been thrown out. The State Attorney General's office says he's going to continue fighting against a 7-year foster care lawsuit. The suit takes aim at West Virginia's foster care system, and it was filed in 2019. It was dismissed last year. However, the 4th U.S. Circuit Court of Appeals reversed the decision, and now it's back in the hands of U.S. District Judge Joseph Goodwin. Attorney General J.B. McCuskey says he asked Goodwin to stay any further action in the case, but that request has been denied.
2: Our attempt here to try to get this case to the Supreme Court is not appropriate at this time. So we will continue to litigate in front of Judge Goodwin, and we will continue to appeal the case to the United States Supreme Court with what we believe will be pretty significant support from legislatures across the country.
0: McCuskey says the state has an obligation to serve children in foster care.
2: We have to give them an opportunity to live the kind of life that every other child who has two parents who are caring for them and taking all the steps they need for kids to get a good education and to be loved and cared for.
0: Over 5,000 children are in the state foster care system, and hundreds have been placed out of state. Federal prosecutors and attorneys for WVU's health system have reached a settlement to a case over the mishandling of various drugs over the course of several years. The investigation revealed glaring problems with the system handling an inventory, a range of controlled drugs, and failing to meet obligations of the Controlled Substance Act. The system will pay $4.1 million and enters a 3-year agreement to fix the problem. German defense manufacturer Helsing will construct an advanced manufacturing site in Berkeley County. The company unveiled plans for the factory in Martinsburg that'll produce attack drones, which have been tested by the U.S. Army and battle-proven in Ukraine. General Manager Jennifer McArdle on why they chose West Virginia.
3: And when we looked across the U.S. and we were trying to decide where to be, West Virginia constantly rose to the top. And that's not just because of your strategic location from a logistics standpoint or your great infrastructure. It was very much because of your people and the speed at which your people want to move.
0: That announcement made at the Blue Ridge Community and Technical College that will be a partner in training those Helsing employees. A briefly elected member of the House of Delegates won't stand trial beginning next week.
4: Trial for Joseph DeSoto had been set to get underway next week. Instead, his defense attorney asked for an extension while he is awaiting an expert who would be doing an evaluation pertinent to the case. Documents obtained by Metro News indicate his attorney could be offering a defense of insanity at the time of the alleged crime. DeSoto's defense attorney also expressed his intention to negotiate the terms of DeSoto's release, telling Judge Michael Lawrenson his client had been wearing an ankle bracelet for some time. He also requested a status hearing in 90 days. The parties agreed to an October 13th status hearing in Berkeley County Circuit Court in Martinsburg. I'm Marcia Kovalik, WVMetroNews.com.
0: Sentencing will get started at the top of the hour in the case of a Kanawha County teenager who pleaded guilty in May to last year's shooting death of a woman who was walking into a sheet store in Charleston. 19-year-old Jacob Fields pleaded guilty to one count of involuntary manslaughter after he agreed to a plea bargain with prosecutors. Fields was originally charged with murder in the death of 42-year-old Tiffany Adkins. He admitted during the plea hearing that he didn't mean to shoot Adkins, but his actions were reckless and resulted in her death. Kanawha County Judge Mary Claire Akers will hand down that sentence at 9 this morning. And finally, there's a new coach who's hoping to foster a new culture at St. Albans High School for football. Dan Brown will lead the Red Dragons this fall and will host a community meeting tomorrow night to let the community meet his staff and discuss fundraising as well as support for the program. The team has fallen on hard times of late, but Brown hopes to revive it They won 4 games in 4 years and have suffered through 18 consecutive losing seasons. Morning News Time, 8:53.
5: Here's the Metro News AccuWeather forecast. Today will be mostly sunny with a high of 90. Tonight, expect clear skies and humid conditions with a low of 67. Tomorrow will bring mostly sunny skies and hot weather with a high of 92. By Thursday, anticipate mostly sunny conditions with toasty temperatures reaching a high of 95. The voice of Charleston, 580 WCHS.

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0: 64 East at mile marker 55 at the Canal Turnpike. A disabled vehicle on I-64 West at mile marker 58 downtown. A vehicle crash on I-77 South at mile marker 102 Westmoreland Road. And a vehicle crash on I-64 East at mile marker 56 at Montrose. I'm Chapel in the WCHS Network Traffic Studio.
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2: Eric Morris is the first new head coach at Oklahoma State since 2001. 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
2: Eric Morris played receiver at Texas Tech. He was also an assistant coach there. He replaced Mike Gundy as head coach at Oklahoma State during the offseason, coming to Oklahoma State from North Texas.
6: I've been in the Big 12 as a player and a coach, and Oklahoma State was so good in my memories. You know, I remember going to Boone Pickens, how rowdy it was, the paddles, you know, slapping against the wall, the student section on fire. And so, you know, my memories were always good, and a bunch of 8-win teams, 9-win teams, 10-win teams, you know, won the Big 12 in 2012. So I didn't have any of these bad memories. Now, when I got there, I had to sit back and realize that there have been kids that are in this program that have been there for 2 years that hadn't experienced walking in that locker room after winning a conference game. And so that was something really unique for me, because my memories were great, and then I had to realize a bunch of our players' memories haven't been great in the recent past. And so obviously me bringing a lot of my staff with me was huge. You know, we have 42 new guys in our operations staff wise 35 of those came with me. All of our position coaches came, so I wasn't worried about that as much as formulating and getting these guys to believe in themselves in the locker room. And so we spent a ton of time breathing confidence in these guys. A ton of success, but we needed a hard reset, I felt like. And it's also helped that we were able to bring, you know, 19 guys with us from North Texas that really understood how we operate on a day-to-day, understand the standard, how we operate.
2: Oklahoma State was 1-11 last year. They've lost 20 consecutive Big 12 contests. The Mountaineers will open Big 12 play in 2026, hosting the Cowboys September 26th. With the Golden Blue Report, I'm Kyle Wiggs, Metro News Sports.
7: 8:59 on the Morning News. That'll wrap up today's edition of the Morning News on this Tuesday, July 14th, 2026. Have a great day. We'll talk to you tomorrow morning. For our producer, Anthony A. Train Harmon, and for Daniel Woods, I'm Chris Lawrence, and this is Metro News, the voice of West Virginia.
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8: From ABC News, I'm Brian Clark. Inflation cooled off slightly in June, dropping to 3.5%, according to the latest Consumer Price Index from the Department of Labor.
9: The June number follows a May in which year-over-year inflation surged 4.2%. The decline last month came as fuel prices, which had soared after the onset of the U.S.-Iran war, fell back on the prospect of an end to the conflict. Now that hostilities have ramped back up, economists expect to see inflation rise again.
8: That's ABC's Jim Ryan, and the ramp up in the Middle East saw another night of U.S. strikes on Iran. ABC's Mary Bruce has the latest from the White House.
10: The U.S. launching a new round of strikes against Iran as the war is now clearly back on. For 5 hours, the U.S. striking Iranian military targets, including coastal defense systems and missile and drone sites. Iran responding, striking two tankers in the Strait of Hormuz. Bahrain and Jordan also confirming they intercepted a number of Iranian missiles overnight.
8: Supreme Court Justices Elena Kagan and Amy Coney Barrett will testify before House and Senate subcommittees today as the Supreme Court seeks an increase in spending on its security. This is a rare Capitol Hill appearance. It'll be the first time justices testify since 2019. Tens of millions of people across the country will be feeling literal heat today, says ABC's Kana Whitworth.
3: Multiple cities throughout the West have already shattered their all-time heat records, and Salt Lake City is one of them. Cities across this country are opening up cooling centers. I'm told that here in Salt Lake, it's the largest rollout of cooling centers in history. This historic heat wave is

0: changing how first responders protect their citizens and themselves.
1: The fatal shooting by federal immigration agents of a man in Maine is under investigation. Senator Angus King of Maine says the 26-year-old was not the intended target of the shooting. You're listening to ABC News.
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5: 903 in the capital city, Jeff Jenkins, 580 WCHS Radio Newsroom, 73 degrees in Charleston under sunny skies. Metro News Accurate with the forecast, mostly sunny today with a high of 90 degrees. We'll have more on AccuWeather coming up in just a couple of minutes. Stay tuned. Dave Allen, 580 Live, on the way next. Sentencing getting underway this hour. Kanawha County Circuit Court in a deadly shooting case. 19-year-old Jacob Fields of Charleston will be sentenced today after an earlier guilty plea to involuntary manslaughter. Fields was at a gas pump at the Sheets in Kanawha City in May 2025 when he fired his gun, killing a woman who was walking into the store. He admitted during his plea hearing back in May that his actions were reckless and they resulted in the woman's death. Judge Mary Claire Akers handling that sentencing today. We're in the courtroom. We'll have more coming up here on 580 WCHS. First, Montague County, now the city of Huntington, where residents are voicing concerns about the flock security cameras. A public hearing went for more than 5 hours last night before Huntington City Council. Before City Council approved the purchase of flock cameras, those are higher detection devices. One of the supporters of the contract was Phil Watkins, the police chief in Huntington. He spoke in favor of the cameras and other devices.
6: It will give the Huntington Police Department better visibility, faster information, and stronger tools to respond to shootings, disrupt drug activity, and intercept repeat offenders. The contract integrates four distinct investigative and patrol tools.
5: And those four tools include license plate readers, two drones, 17 cameras, two gunshot detectors. After all of the talk last night, City Council did approve a five-year, $2 million contract with Flock Safety that's in the city of Huntington. The Marshall Thundering Herd football team has several players named to Sun Belt Conference preseason teams. The Herd also picked to finish third in its division in the preseason poll. You can read more about that at WVMetroNews.com. News time is 9:05, and this is 580 WCHS, the Voice of Charleston.
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5: 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And then tonight, the All-Star Game, Major League Baseball, first pitch shortly after 8 o'clock. Hear it here. Metro News Accurate with the forecast. Mostly sunny today, high 90. Clear, sticky tonight, low 67. Mostly sunny, hot tomorrow, high 92. And that begins a run of temperatures at the exceeding 90 degrees. Thursday, 95. Friday, 92. Saturday, 90 degrees. Currently 73 degrees at your severe weather station. 580 WCHS, the Voice of Charleston.
8: This is the Bloomberg Money Minute. A cooler-than-expected inflation report. Consumer prices declined in June for the first time in 6 years. The consumer price index fell 0.4% from May and up 3.5% from a year earlier. A slide in gas prices offering consumers some relief as the worst of the Iran war energy shock is starting to fade. This is sending S&P futures higher. Meantime, Warren Buffett is ramping up the pace of his annual donations of Berkshire Hathaway to charitable organizations run by his three children. This will put him on track to completely dispose of his stake in the company over the next 8 years. And artificial intelligence isn't just enhancing human abilities. It may also be masking where skills fall short. HR departments have noticed a rise in what they are calling regrettable hires, with folks relying heavily on AI during interviews. Such errors aren't frustrating. They are expensive. Filling a role typically costs about $1,300. Courtney Donahoe, Bloomberg.
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11: And a good Tuesday morning to everybody. Welcome to the show. Senior producer Ryan Nicholson in charge of things this morning. 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Welcome to the show, Tuesday edition of the show. Quite foggy on my drive in this morning. That'll be burning away. Metro News meteorologist Brian Hughes says a high around 90 today under sunny skies. Humidity starting, though, to creep up. Clear tonight, a little warmer than last night, low of 70. Hotter tomorrow, sunny, high in the mid-90s. We reintroduce the term heat index again. Heat and sun will continue through Friday, highs in the mid-90s. Only a slight chance of showers on Friday. Good news for Live on the Levee, which our sister station, 98.7 The Mouth and Wild, a wonderful classic rock, is the media partner for this Friday night. We'll have more on that coming up. They say we could see some storms for the weekend, low 90s with the heat indices making it feel a little warmer than that. Download the Metro News television app for Brian and his team of meteorologists and follow along on social media as well. Coming up, Bill Lynch from the Gazette Mail is going to stop by. I really like the work that he's been doing here as of late. He's been doing this series, which I think is fascinating, just interviewing some random people on the streets of Charleston, sometimes everyday people, in my mind, are much more interesting than any politician, athlete, celebrity, whatever. We'll talk to Bill about that coming up. Plus, some things going on in the news, and your calls and texts are always welcome. Guarantee Bank Hotline 304-345-5858. Tony the Taylor text 304-935-5008. The struggles of the St. Albans High football team, not just on the field over the last several years, but getting to the field. They have a new coach that hopes to turn the whole thing around. He's Dan Brown. He joins us this morning via the Guarantee Bank Hotline. Coach, good morning and welcome to the show.
12: Good morning. How are you?
11: I'm doing fine. Thank you for being here. So the numbers have been down as far as participation goes at St. Albans High School over the last several years. And I know you're the new guy around here, but what has the issue been over the years?
12: Really, I think the biggest issue is, you know, the wins and loss column. You know, kids want to be part of a winning program. They want to be successful. I mean, everybody wants to be part of something successful.
11: Yeah.
12: So success is the biggest, you know, it's the biggest driver that I can see.
11: And it's been a culture, and I mean this with all due respect, Coach, and to the other coaches that have been there
13: some of whom I've known very well, and some of the players. It's not been a culture of winning there with the football program in St. Albans in quite a long time.
12: Right, and that's one thing that we're wanting to change really quickly is we want to change the culture of, you know, an individuality culture. We want to change it to, you know, we're a family. We want to be, I want my guys to feel like they're part of something that's bigger than themselves, and we want them to feel like they're part of my family.
13: I just wonder, though, what are your plans to go about? I know you're going to have a meeting tomorrow night, try to get the community involved. We'll talk about that a little bit later on. But, you know, how do you go about imparting that message to the members of the football team, the prospective members of the football team, coach? And how do you get more people to want to be a part of the team?
12: Biggest thing is I feel like kids just want to be treated with respect. We treat every kid with the same amount of respect that I would expect them to treat me with. I treat them like they're my family. I treat them like they're my sons. I've been doing this for a while, and I think that's the biggest thing is building that relationship with those kids and making them feel like, you know, I care more about them as a person than as a football player. And that's true. I really do. I mean, football is one of the best things that's ever happened to me, but being able to really connect with a kid and get to their level and, you know, take an interest in who they are is one of the biggest things, I think, for a kid. And showing them, you know, that mutual respect.
13: You know, maybe you try to impart upon them what led you to the job. Because I said this is your first year as a coach, right?
12: That's my first head coaching job.
13: Your first head coaching job here at St. Yeah. And so there was something obviously that you saw, coach, with this community. Everybody can look up the records online or wherever, and you know what the records are, but there was something about this community, this program, that led you to want to coach here.
12: This community's tough, man. You walk around the streets, you walk through the school, you look at the baseball team, you look at the basketball team, you look at the lacrosse team, the soccer team. There's tough kids here, and for us to win ball games, we got to have tough kids. And I really, really, like when I took the job and talked to a lot of people, everybody kept using the word, you know, we're tough. We have some tough kids. And that's what you need to win football games.
13: And you're going to have a meeting tomorrow night at the high school at 6:00. And this is not just for, you know, players or whatever. You're trying to get the community of St. Albans reengaged.
12: Yes. Yes, we're trying to get the community more involved within the football program. Obviously, to keep people in the stands, I would love to have a rambunctious crowd every Friday night. But more than anything, is keeping everybody engaged and, you know, supporting our kids and supporting the program, not just monetarily, but I mean just being there for, you know, a kid and being there for our program.
13: Again, we're talking with Coach Dan Brown of St. Albans. The Red Dragons trying to field a team this year. Dave Allen Show on 580 Live, brought to you in part by Pinnacle Consultants. 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And I think that's very important, Coach, because any winning program has got to win over the community. As well, because none of these kids want to go out and play in front of an empty stadium on Friday night at 7:30, as you mentioned.
12: Right. Like the biggest thing for me, you know, being a coach and being a player was there's nothing like Friday night. I mean, you can't emulate that with any other sport. You can't emulate that throughout your life. There's very few times in your life where you get that rush of walking onto a field on Friday nights with your whole community behind you. I mean, there's nothing that can replicate that.
13: I think that you're exactly right about that, you know, and it's an interesting story too, because we hear a lot about other schools not having enough players to field a team. I did a story last week, and I'm sure you're familiar with the program, with Van Bulldogs down in Boone County. Yep. They weren't able to field a team. I talked to their coach, Mark Agosti, on the Midday Show last week. They're hoping to be able to field a team this year. But this is a totally different situation because, you know, St. Albans is a big school. This is a triple A school we're talking about. Van, I understand, this is, I think, a 7-12 school that's, you know, struggling to stay open, to be honest with you. But this is not the case at St. Albans. And you pointed to the other successes that they've had. The lacrosse team and the basketball and softball, they've had a lot of successes in other areas, Coach, but just not in football. So this is kind of unique to me.
12: Yeah, it's been a struggle. I mean, obviously we got the talent, we have the kids. It's just getting everything put together. I mean, the community's there, the kids are there, the administration's there, everything's there now. We just got to, you know, wrangle everything together and put it in one direction. When we have to, that's one thing that we're going to try to do, is make sure everybody's going in the same direction.
13: Well, we certainly wish you well. You know, I've got a little ties to this program. When I was working at another company in Charleston, we did the games on the radio, and this was under Coach Scott Tinsley, the late Scott Tinsley and Nick Watson. There's been some quality folks come through there, and I know others have tried to turn it around, and we certainly wish you, you know, the best of luck in this, and I hope that the community buys into this, and I hope the kids buy into it, and we can, you know, kind of return this program to what that school deserves. This meeting is going to be tomorrow night at 6 at the auditorium of St. Albans High School, and it's open to the community. This is a community meeting. We'll give you an opportunity to try to impart upon the community this time, Coach, why they should attend this meeting, why they need to get behind this program.
12: We really just want our community to be involved. I've been around football for most of my life. And for a program or a school to be successful, you got to have community support, either monetarily or through actually showing up to things that the kids are doing, whether it's a car wash, we're planning a weightlift-a-thon next year, showing up to that, just showing up for our kids. That's the big thing, and showing these kids that they're supported and that we care about them. If you go to any other football community, that's what happens.
13: And I understand that you know all about that, but I do want to ask you, so where are we now on the upcoming season? That's a very important question I think needs to be asked. Where are we? I mean, I know I heard on the radio report this morning on Daniel Wood Sports that you got practice planned today. What's the status of the team right now, the numbers and whatnot?
12: We've had, so in the off season, so running January till in the middle of June, we had 38 kids come through our door. So I gave out 38 sets of practice gear. Getting kids consistently to show up is the biggest thing. Is, you know, consistency is going to win this thing. At our last flex practice, we had 20 kids there. We had a 7-on-7 with Polka, and we had 20 kids show up. So it was a fun day. Right now, just hoping we have a good turnout this evening and tomorrow and the rest of the July.
13: All right. Well, Coach, we wish you the best of luck. And again, I'm kind of, even though I'm not really connected to the school, I still am, when I was a part of the program years ago. And we wish you the best of luck with everything. If we can do anything to help out, man, just let us know. That meeting's tomorrow night at 6 in the auditorium of St. Albans High School. Appreciate it, Coach. Good luck to you.
12: Appreciate you. Thank you so much. All have a great day.
13: You as well. It is 9:20. Yeah, it's just unfathomable to me to have a school the size of St. Albans, AAA school. I mean, you understand some of these smaller schools, but not St. Albans. And they've had it's been a long time since they've had, and they've had some good quality coaches and good quality players that have come through there, but for one reason or another, and I don't know what it is. If I knew, I would be, on the YouTube coaches circuit or something, instructing other schools on how to do it. I'm not an expert at this, but I wish them the best. I mean, I really, really do. I think the high school deserves it, and I think that the people of St. Albans deserve it as well. It is 9:20. I want to remind you that this Saturday, all of our stations, WCHS, V100, The Beat, The Mountain, Superstar Country, KWS, 95.3 KAZ, all of us are going to be at Trojan Landing Marina Power Sports starting at 10 a.m. for the grand finale of our Ride and Riches contest. We're going to see who's going to win this new Segway UT6M machine and $1,000 in cash. Now, this week we'll be calling all the finalists, but even if you're not a finalist, planning on joining us Saturday at 10 a.m. because we're giving away all kinds of cool prizes. We got food trucks there. We got giveaways. It's just a big old party. We give away door prizes like every 15 minutes or so with this thing. So even if you don't get a call or an email that says you're a finalist to win this machine, join us Saturday. Ride and Rich's Trojan Landing Marina Power Sports will start at 10 in the morning. 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Looking forward to seeing you there. We'll see who wins that Segway and who wins $1,000 in cash and who wins some other cool prizes as well. Guarantee Bank Hotline, 304-345-5858. Tony the Tailor text, 304-935-5008. We're going to take a break. Bill Lynch from the Gazette Mail joins us when we come back on The Voice of Charleston, WCHS.
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0: Welcome back to the show. It's 924. 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Ricky Skaggs and Kentucky Thunder. America's Got Talent winner Landau Eugene Murphy Jr., the Davison Brothers Band, Del Nora, Motown legends, the voices of classic soul, featuring members of the Temptations, the Four Tops, the Drifters, and more, the Mountain Stage Band, and more. And the great thing about it is, folks, it's totally free. And there's going to be food, fireworks, and more. I'll be serving as the MC, so looking forward to seeing you there at Logan Regional Medical Center in my hometown of Logan, celebrating their 100th anniversary. And you can visit the Logan Regional Medical Center Facebook page for more information. I mean, that musical lineup alone, and it's all free. It's all free. 925 is the time. He's been a longtime writer for the Gazette Mail, and he's been on the show before. And I think what he's been writing about here lately is fascinating. He's Bill Lynch, and he joins us this morning in the Jarrett Construction Studios. Good morning, sir. Welcome to the show.
1: Morning, Dave. Glad to be here.
0: So we've spruced up the place a little since you were here last time.
1: It's pretty. I mean, wow.
0: We're going to mess around and have a radio station here if we're not careful. I mean, that's what I think is going to happen here. I think I speak on behalf, Bill, of a lot of your readers. You're a fantastic writer, and you have done all sorts of great stories over the year. But what you've been doing lately, this is why I reached out to you, is very interesting to me. Just randomly interviewing people on the streets of Charleston. Where did you get this idea? Why did it appeal to you?
1: Years ago, right? The column is very me-centric, right? It starts a lot of things, you know, involving my process or something I'm interested in, and I have a wide range of things I don't know much about. So, you know, if I was interested in learning how to bake a pie, or learning to do something with the symphony, or get in shape, or whatever, so it was always very, very me. But I'm always curious about other people. But, you know, walking up to just random people and saying, hey, why are you doing this? Why? I mean, no one really does that. So I thought about it and kicked it around for years. And then last month, as usual, I was like, you know, looking for something at the last minute. And it was on my list of things to do. And it had been on my list a couple of times. And I said, well, it has to be easier than camping. So I said, I'll just dive in. And I didn't know what was going to happen. I wasn't sure whether, you know, someone was going to tell me to, you know, get out of here or, you know, you never know what you're going to get. Yeah. You walk up to somebody, they could really kind of go off on you. And I've seen that happen in weird places, but I just thought we could just give it a try. And even if people tell me no and go away, it's still kind of a story. But so far, nobody's doing that. So, you know, I walk up, somebody I just see randomly, really.
0: Just somewhere like in the streets of Charleston, pretty much.
1: Yeah. I've had conversations with people getting out from the rain and being under an awning and just looking over and saying, so I'm with the newspaper and I'm doing this thing. What's your name? And then we just talk for 10 minutes while it's raining. Or, you know, this past weekend I was at Capital Market. I just finished running. I've been training for the Charleston Distance Run again. So I had run 8 miles and was tired and wanted something to eat. And so I talked to a baker and sat down and we had like a 25-minute conversation about her. So it's been a lot of those things, just kind of random. You see something that's out of the blue, you know, someone who's working when everyone else is playing, someone who's playing when everyone else is working, just random stuff. And the stories that I've been getting are pretty decent. People are kind of giving me a real insight into their lives.
0: Tell us, the listeners that maybe haven't read these, some of the ones that you've had. I mean, because you've talked to people that weren't from Charleston but ended up in Charleston for one reason or another. You talked to one gentleman who, a little interesting, you know, that could have been a little threatening to some people, you know. But, I mean, I'm just based on what I read.
1: Sure.
0: So just tell some of the stories.
1: Sure. I spoke to one man. He was an older guy who was at the market. He was just sitting there. He was an older guy and he had earbuds on and he was just kind of jamming along. It was like, that seemed kind of odd to see a guy who 70s, 80s, and he's like kind of into the music and he was listening to Traveling Wilburys. So he and I have a talk about.
0: He gets points for that, by the way.
1: He does. And, you know, he's like, handle with care. And I'm like, I know the song. But, you know, he tells me, you know, about his career and his life in Charleston and, you know, things are kind of okay, so what? But then he tells me he's adopted, right? That he was adopted when he was 8 years old. But he doesn't remember where he was from. And I thought, hang on. So, you know, he might have been from Detroit. He might have been from Ohio. But you know, I can recall all the places I lived before I was eight. I mean, I lived in Virginia. I was in North Carolina. And my dad was in the military, so we moved around a little bit. But he didn't remember, which to me indicates there was a big thing that happened.
0: Yeah, that's exactly what. To play amateur psychologist, my first thought, Bill, was there's some kind of trauma here. Just
1: right.
0: saying.
1: But I mean, but you kind of can piece together bits and pieces of his life. So, you know, at 8 years old, he gets adopted by the principal of an elementary school, and so his career, he was a school psychologist. Mm-hmm. He worked in the local, you know, school system, so he was interested in helping children. In a school setting. So those pieces kind of come together. And I don't like put those down, so this is why this. But, you know, you hear a story and you can kind of see where those pieces are coming from. All kinds of people. I haven't posted, not every person I've talked to so far has made it in print. And not all stories are necessarily truthful ones. And some of those are kind of interesting. I met a man who told me that he was from Saudi Arabia. And we talked for 10 minutes about, you know, his plans to go back to Saudi Arabia, that he grew up in Beckley and he was here and he was kind of waiting for his passport to get kind of straightened out. Mm-hmm. But I'm pretty sure he was homeless.
2: Right.
1: Right. There's just been a lot of interesting, odd pieces to it. And I look forward to every person I keep kind of coming across.
0: So when you go up to these people, Bill, and like you said, you told the story of the one who was, you know, everybody's trying to take shelter because of a rainstorm went in under the awning. What you just—that's literally what you say. And say, I'm from the newspaper, and I'd like to talk to you a minute. I mean, what are some of the I'm not going to do this interactions like?
1: Well, there haven't been anybody who said no.
0: Okay,
1: nobody has said no yet.
0: Well, people love to talk about themselves.
1: They do. you are your most favorite subject.
0: Yes.
1: Right.
0: Yeah.
1: Every time. Sometimes it takes them a second to kind of build up to where they want to talk about something that's meaty. But, you know, mostly like, okay, the guy with the awning, I was standing out in the rain. He says, come on over. I don't bite. And I'm like, okay. So then we strike up the conversation. And I said, I'm Bill. And he goes, well, I'm Jim. And he's sitting there and he's in a wheelchair. And, you know, we're just kind of talking for a second. And I say, oh, well, since I'm here, hi, I'm Bill Lynch. I'm with the newspaper. And he's like, I won't hold that against you. Mm-hmm. And that point, that's when he starts telling me about, you know, where he's from. And I'm thinking, okay, I'm going to be talking to someone who's on the streets. But he never said that, right? He was always saying that he was from someplace else and that he was only here for a little while. Mm-hmm. And he was going back. But then, you know, a couple of days later, where do I see him? Same basic spot, doing the same kind of thing. Could be that he's from Saudi Arabia. It's always possible that but I don't think so.
0: Yeah.
1: So there've been a couple of cases like that, but you know, usually it's just walk down the street, someone's sitting there, or I, you know, happen to be standing in a hallway, and someone is standing next to me for more than 5 minutes, and then there comes a story.
0: Yeah, we're talking to Bill Lynch again from HD Media and the Gazette Mail about this series. What are you calling it? Does it have a name? I mean, I've read it every week, but have you called it anything?
1: Yeah, well, it's all part of my column, which is called One Month at a Time.
0: Mm-hmm.
1: So, and the whole thing is just, you know, this month is just meeting strangers. Mm-hmm. Now, something, maybe a preview of what's coming. Interestingly, with the column and it's happened in the past, sometimes things kind of fall in my lap that are related. I have my own little teeny tiny radio show that I do like Saturday nights for public broadcasting. It's this music show called Lost Highways. I have some interesting listeners. I've been on the air for a while and I do Americana, indie rock and stuff like that. So I got a letter. Now, you know, in most cases, feedback, I don't know what your feedback is like. Yeah, you probably get stuff on Facebook and
0: all
1: probably
0: the time.
1: Me, not so much, right? Mm-hmm. So I make a joke about it. Like, you know, you can contact me here. You can find me on Facebook. You can send me a letter. But you're not going to send me a letter because nobody sends anybody letters anymore. Mm-hmm. I got a letter. It's from Keener Mountain Correctional Center.
0: Okay.
1: I love getting letters from prisoners. I get one like every 2 years or so. So a stranger. But I get to hear about his life and what happened to him. And I checked it out because you can find out what they did.
0: Yeah.
1: So a stranger. Stranger reaching out and telling me part of his story, which in this case involved quite a few hallucinogens being sold and about $41,000 in cash. He's got another 16 months to go on his sentence. But
0: How does somebody in this correctional facility find out about your radio show?
1: He heard me.
0: Okay. I mean, just randomly? It was just like,
1: I guess I guess my radio program is approved on a list or whatever. Okay. So he, and I guess he has access to a radio at 8 o'clock on, was it Friday? I should know this. I pre-record. So yeah. 8 o'clock on a Friday night. Yeah.
0: Wow. That's interesting. Yeah, I actually have a letter hanging above my desk upstairs that I got, and I'm not going to call the gentleman out because I appreciate it. He sent me a letter. I've been doing this show for 6 years and a few months here, and he sent me a letter and talked about how fast I talk, and said it said something to the effect of "For the love of God, Dave, switch to decaf." Now I ain't in the Dale Cooper realm of talking fast, but maybe I do talk too fast. And so I thought, okay, so I took it and I pasted it or taped it above my desk, and I look at it every day.
1: You know? Well, I guess the inmate, which is interesting, he sent me some ideas for things I could include on the show.
0: Okay,
1: top Grateful Dead, really.
0: I was going to say, I bet that was an interesting mix.
1: It was the Grateful Dead. Let's see, Massive Attack. Let's see, I did put one on the playlist, Keller Williams. So has a song called Freaker at the Speaker or something like that. So, you know, it's a lot of jam band stuff, but, you know, it kind of makes sense. And also for the time he's been in for 14 years.
0: Okay. Well, and so that's the kind of stories that you're not necessarily going to get out on the streets, or maybe you will.
1: I don't know. So far, no one else in the streets has copped to being in prison. But everybody, well, but, you know.
0: Yeah, the guy that said he was from Saudi Arabia, and maybe he is.
1: Maybe he is. Maybe he is. I don't know, that Southern Coalfields accent kind of gives
0: me away. I was going to ask about that. I was going to say, so are you from like the Boone County section of Saudi Arabia or the Saudi Arabia section of Boone County? You know, there was a lot of immigrants that came to West Virginia. Usually it was Italian, it was Hungarian. Right. Don't know it was a lot from Saudi Arabia.
1: Not a lot in the Middle East, no.
0: Just not a lot.
1: Not yet.
0: So, I mean, and you and I were joking off the air about this. My wife tells me, she said, you would watch the documentary of anybody.
1: Right.
0: And that's the exciting life that I live on the weekends. I'm watching somebody's. It all started back in the day with VH1 Behind the Music.
1: Uh-huh.
0: And then
1: I love those.
0: Then it went to 30 for 30s on ESPN. I'm a big Southeastern Conference guy. SEC storied. I watch all of just about anybody. But to me, more interesting is getting to know people that are real people, you know, and just say, what is your story? You may not have won the Heisman Trophy. You may not have won a Grammy Award, but damn, you've got a good story.
1: Yeah, well, see, that's the funny thing. So, you know, I've been looking for something to keep as a hobby, right? A hobby project. So this will, as is nature with, you know, with the column 1 month and that's all I do. But you know, I've got a blog thing that I picked up 2 years ago. I don't do anything with it. I'd like to keep doing this. So I'm thinking, you know, I'll do it pro bono. I'll just go out and, I mean, until someone like, I don't know, hits me in the head with a hammer or something. But until then, you know, I think this is like a project that is of interest. You know, it's just like kind of an oral history of people in Charleston, and we'll just do it for a while.
0: And Charleston does have every place has got to collect people.
1: Oh, sure.
0: I'm from Southern West Virginia, man. So I can tell you stories all the time. But it is, there are a lot of different people in a capital city because people come here for various reasons, governmental work or business, and some have a tendency to stay and some don't. And I am used to coming from a small town that when I talk to somebody, I was like, okay, where are you from? Well, in Logan County, there's three areas. You're either from Logan, Mann, or Chapmanville,
1: right?
0: You know, in the little communities. But when I moved over here, you know, I was surprised. I live in Taze Valley. Not everybody's from Taze Valley. Actually, nobody's from Taze Valley that lives there. They're from everywhere else. And to me, people's stories are just interesting, how they got there. And people watching is one of my all-time favorite things to do.
1: Mine, you know? Too. One thing that so far that it's happened with everyone I've spoken to, I haven't heard anyone really down on Charleston. I was expecting someone to be complaining about, you know, you can pick your point, you know, the streets are dirty, or, you know, there's homeless people, or, you know, jobs aren't so great.
0: You schedule people from Regatta that nobody wants to see. That's always my favorite thing.
1: Well, so far, I mean, a whole month, and I've talked to 20 people so far. I mean, just some of them, you know, I get more out of them than others, but no one has, like, said so far that they hate being here. You know, people who've been here for 40, 50, 60, 70 years, you know, people who would have seen Charleston when it was maybe more populous and there was more things downtown. No, so far, I mean, any minute now, someone's gonna maybe break that. But the streak so far is that people like it. And maybe that's because I'm seeing them in places where they're, you know, where they're happy to shop at, or seeing them like, you know, near a festival. Like, you know, I caught some folks at the end, at the tail end of at Regatta. So, but so far, everyone that I've spoken to is pretty happy to be here, which surprised me.
0: I'm just kind of interested when you, if you're at a place like Capital Market or at the Regatta or whatever, and you're standing there and you're looking out in the crowd, is there something that you see in that guy to think he might have an interesting story? But you look at this lady and say, well, probably not. And I mean, what's your thought process that makes you approach these people to say, that guy has got a good story, this guy doesn't?
1: First off, they don't look like me. Mm-hmm. Right? You know, they're not wearing a comic book t-shirt or a, you know, a random ball cap. They're not a middle-aged white guy. I have tried to avoid those because that's me.
0: Yeah.
1: Other than that, you know, people who seem like they're different than where they're at. You know, I spoke to a woman last weekend. She was African-American and working on a laptop while everyone else was shopping. And I was like, it's a Saturday afternoon. Why are you doing that here? And you know, she gave me a long explanation for where she was from and who she was, and it was unusual. I didn't expect it. Typically I'm looking for people who don't look like me or seem like people that I would normally hang out with. So I'm definitely looking for things outside of, you know, my usual, mm-hmm. you know, box.
0: All right. Well, it's fascinating stuff, man. And I reached out to you when I, because I, you know, I read the first couple ones. I always read your stuff, but I thought, now this is interesting.
1: And different than I've been doing, yeah.
0: And I like it. How long are you going to continue doing this?
1: Oh, like I said, I've got this blog thing that I'm going to like pick up and keep doing. And I think, yeah, the newspaper, I have to move on to something next for, you know, for August typically. Mm-hmm. But this one's been fun. And, you know, I feel like I'm getting insight. I'm learning things. Not everything I'm learning is like, you know, necessarily useful. Mm-hmm. You know, I like the folks, I guess, from Talk True that were in the paper last weekend. You know, the one guy who went away from Charleston was dying to get out of here when he was 18. He's got his basketball scholarship, and he spent like 50 years away from 45 years away from Charleston. Never wanted to come back, but then he did. And he's like, I love being here. My family's here. My old friends are still here. You know, the guy who told me about falling in love with his wife when he was in high school, and they're still together, and it's the idea of growing together. And I'm thinking, you know, I've been divorced twice. So, you know, the option of me like finding someone when I'm in high school is gone. Mm-hmm. And you know, I don't think of myself as moving back to Giles County, Virginia, where I grew up. But, you know, there's still kind of wisdom in things, even if I don't think they're applicable to me. So that's really appealing to me. I think that there's something that I'd like to pursue a little while longer in some platform somewhere. So the blog, maybe.
0: And they break, though, in the actual newspaper over the weekend editions, right?
1: Correct.
0: Okay.
1: Yeah.
0: All right. See, I'm the guy that actually has a hard copy of the newspaper.
1: God bless you.
0: Am I the you sound like the late Doug Scaff right now. Doug would come into this studio from time to time, and I would have a copy of the Gazette Mail and Wall Street Journal here, and he would say, you are single-handedly keeping the hard copies going, and I like it. So
1: I do too.
0: I don't read your stuff until Saturday morning when I go out and get my paper on Saturday morning. I don't read it till then. So I mean, it's probably available like 3 days before online.
1: But. Well, not quite that way, but at the same time, I do like a physical copy.
0: I like it.
1: I grew up on them. I read the entertainment section every Wednesday for the Roanoke Times. It was like, I wasn't going anywhere. I was a 15-year-old kid with no driver's license, but I love to hear about what's happening in Roanoke.
0: Right. All right. Bill Lynch, always a pleasure to have you on the show, my friend.
1: I'm glad to be here. Thank you so much for having me.
0: Thanks a lot. 9:43 of the Dave Allen Show on 580 Live, brought to you by the Charleston Dirty Birds. Birds are on the road all this week at Southern Maryland, taking on the Blue Crabs. 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We'll take a break. 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

0: Welcome back to the show. 14 minutes away from 10 on a Tuesday morning. Ryan Nicholson, senior producer in charge of things this morning. Guarantee Bank Hotline 304-345-5858. Tony the Tailor text 304-935-5008. I just heard that promo for the All-Star Game. I was having this conversation with somebody earlier. I have always been a big fan of the All-Star Game in baseball, especially since I grew up in the 1970s when, you know, basically you didn't have a whole lot of games to choose from, and you didn't get to see players unless it was the World Series or the All-Star Game from teams like the Red Sox or the Yankees or whatever. Here's what I don't need. I'm talking about the television coverage. Okay, here's what I don't need: to have every player mic'd up. You know, it's like I actually just want to watch the game. And I know Wilson told me this morning, we were having this conversation on one of our conference calls we have, and he said, "You really are an old man." Yes, I'm an old man. I don't need to hear everybody mic'd up. Just play the game. But that's just me being me. Speaking of sports, on the St. Albans football story, Texas, why throw good money after bad money? The market has spoken on St. Albans football. Invest in the other successful sports. Boys are more likely to go to college to play baseball. That the boys live free from CTE and spinal injuries, as a texter. Well, something to be said for that, and I appreciate the text. I just, the story, ever since I first heard about it, has kind of fascinated me, because it's just amazing to me that a school the size of St. Albans has the possibility of not having a football team. And I agree with what Coach Brown said earlier in the interview, man. It's like, I love going to high school basketball games and baseball games, and when I was in school and then after, I love it. But there's nothing like Friday night football. You know, I mean, there's just nothing like it. And, you know, I hate to see it. I mean, the market will do what the market will do. And I know we're talking about high school sports. We probably shouldn't say market. But still, I get it, and I get what the texter's saying. But I hope they're able to work something out. The Dave Allen Show on 580 Live, brought to you in part by the all-new Generations Ford of Hurricane. Visit generationsford.com. We have a story posted this morning at the WCHS Network page, and we all remember this story. The shots fired near Laidley Field during a track meet back in early May. The accused in the story, 20-year-old Ja'Kai Harrison from Charleston. Now, according to what was reported from the courtroom yesterday, Harrison's going to enter a plea agreement with the prosecutor's office. Now, he was in the courtroom with Judge Tara Salengo yesterday. His attorney told the court that there was some sort of an agreement pending a review of some video evidence, something like that. He was scheduled to stand trial on charges of wanton endangerment with a firearm. And there is going to be another hearing this afternoon, 1:45. Of course, we'll be there covering it. So I want to go back in time just for a moment, and other, bear with me here, other than just the news aspect of it, my story here actually has a point. It was on May 2nd, around 1 o'clock or so in that afternoon, on a Saturday, that this track meet was going on at Laidley. Charleston Police Department says shots were fired from a driver that was traveling on Piedmont Road. Now, they were able to take video surveillance from a nearby business, and they got their guy, or the accused, shortly thereafter. And look, this was a terrible case, and it appeared that the guy, the suspect here, Harrison, thought he was being followed and opened fire. Now, the interesting thing here is, this was not a story about Laidley Field per se. This could have happened in anybody's neighborhood. It could have happened on Corridor G. It could have happened on 64, any community here in the Kanawha Valley or across the country. It just happened to be that this guy allegedly was driving by Laidley Field, felt he was being followed, and he opened fire. And in the world we live in today, it's not hard to find out who somebody is. And so they were able to get video surveillance. He was taken in shortly thereafter. You know the story. He's back in court on, I guess, what will be a plea in Judge Salengo's courtroom at 1:45 this morning. My point and where I'm going with this is, and this has been the buzzword with me over the last couple days, social media. And I remember that day well. It was a Saturday afternoon. I was not in this area. I was in Putnam County, but I got an alert on my phone, one of the, you know, news alerts of shots fired, and, you know, near Laidley Field. And the social media aspect of it, the inaccurate posting by people who caused a whole lot more panic that day because they were trying to play reporter, saying that it was inside the stadium, students and others were shot, and absolutely none of it was true. None of it. But by the time it went to, and this is part of my rant over the last couple of days on social media, I remember that well because I think my wife and I were shopping or something. I mean, at Kroger. And I got home and, you know, started looking around and was in contact with the news department here, you know, seeing what I could do to help and whatever, which was nothing, but, you know, always offer. And I saw these reports, you know, students shot at late, and absolutely none of it was true. Okay, by people who think they are reporters who have not been trained on how to do this and whatever, and they caused, they potentially caused what could have been a whole heck of a lot more panic by just letting the police department do their thing and letting trained news professionals do their thing. And so, you know, again, that's the takeaway from this for me was I remember that day well and remember thinking, absolutely none of this is true, what's being reported. But so that's where I'm kind of why I'm kind of taking a break from social media. One of the reasons. Invite you to join me every Friday morning, 9:06 for the Adopt Me Please Pet of the Week from the Kanawha Charleston Humane Association, brought to you by Almost Heaven Interiors. 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Located at 516 D Street in South Charleston. 9:52. We'll take a break and come back after this on The Voice of Charleston, WCHS.
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0: That's the official band of the Dave Allen Show. Amos Steele, if you get a chance and you need somebody for your get-together, look them up on Facebook. They'll do you a great job. It's 9:55. Dave Allen Show on 580 Line, brought to you in part by Morgan & Morgan. If you're injured, hire Morgan & Morgan, America's largest injury law firm. A couple texts here. What his lawyer is saying is, if I think I'm being followed, I'm allowed to shoot anybody. Well, maybe perhaps I should just drive my car to the front door of the local police station. I remember the case and I followed a little bit, but I don't know what his attorney's saying. Sounds like the Carmelo Anthony killing of Austin Metcalf, says a texter, and said that Metcalf was threatening him, so he stabbed him. Yet the video evidence and 21 eyewitnesses testified that it never happened, it says a texter. Text, imagine that. Folks still don't understand how to properly use their First and Second Amendment rights in America. Go figure, huh? Wish we could all take a break from guns, and now 18-year-olds can legally carry concealed weapons, but don't let them type some nonsense on social media. Might get someone killed with words. Coming up later today, Metro News Midday, 13 News, and Tonight Live anchor Amanda Barron, AB on assignment today, but she's contributing to the show in various ways, some interviews that she has done. Now, for my part, Jeff Jenkins will have the news. Dave Wilson will stop by with commentary. We are going to talk to the State Republican Party Chair, Josh Holstein, on the show today. We're going to talk a little bit about AI. Did you happen to see this story out of the Huntington City Council meeting last night? This meeting went till 4 a.m. this morning. Seriously. And it all has to do with these Flock cameras. Now, these are all-encompassing cameras that the city of Huntington voted last night, the council, to allow these in their city. And they're in various cities, I'm learning, in the state of West Virginia, not just across the country. And if you do a little deep dive into this company, I did a little bit of it last

conversation earlier with the mayor of Huntington, Patrick Farrell, hoped to get him on midday today, but unfortunately he's going to be out of town. He is going to join us, though, on the show either Thursday or Friday on Metro News Midday about this. They did vote to pass this. This meeting went on till 4 a.m. This morning about these cameras. So I am going to talk a little bit about that on the show. Again, we'll have Mayor Farrell on the show probably Thursday or Friday. So that's just a couple things we're going to get into on the show today. On this show tomorrow, we're going to get a little bit more info about the efforts to replace Lance Wheeler on the Kanawha County Commission. Of course, he's running for, he actually opted not to run for re-election because he was appointed. Well, no, let me back up. He opted not to run for re-election because he made himself a candidate for state senate and he won in the primaries. So he's moving on to the general election, but he was going to finish out his term, but he was appointed to be the director of the Kanawha Ambulance Service Authority. So he resigned from that position. So basically somebody has got to finish out his term. Six names will go before sitting commissioners Salango and Tennant to make a decision on that. We'll get into that story coming up a little bit later on. Plus, our good friend Millie Snyder will be on the show tomorrow as well. Do want to remind you that our sister station, 98.7 The Mouth and Wild and Wonderful Classic, are going to be the media sponsor for Live on the Levee this Friday night at Riverfront Park, presented by Moses Auto Group. Going to be a great show. John Ingram saluting Led Zeppelin. Oh, you know, it's going to be fantastic. Natalie Brooke also will be playing there. And again, The Mountain is our media sponsor. Looking forward to seeing everyone there this Friday night coming up at 6:30. 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Senior producer Ryan Nicholson was our producer today. Thank you so much. Again, I'll see you later today on Metro News Midday. You'll hear portions of 13 News and Tonight Live anchor Amanda Barron, and she's on special assignment, still giving to the show, though. I'll be back tomorrow to do this here thing all again. Actually, I'm going to make an appearance on Talkline, they tell me, during the 11 o'clock hour as well. See you later. Till then, have fun and love somebody.

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1: From ABC News, I'm Brian Clark. American consumers got a break from inflation last month, according to the Consumer Price Index from the Bureau of Labor Statistics.
2: The inflation rate fell more than analysts were expecting, 3.5% this June compared to last. At 0.4%, the month-to-month decline was the sharpest in over 6 years. The numbers are based on data recorded before the U.S.-Iran war heated up again, driving up prices. That will be reflected in the July CPI.
1: That's ABC's Jim Ryan. As the war's heated up again, President Trump's declared the ceasefire over, and traffic through the pivotal Strait of Hormuz has once again slowed. Just 10 ships crossed the strait yesterday, and President Trump said that the U.S. is going to serve as guardian of the strait. But Javed Ali, a former senior director for counterterrorism on the National Security Council, says that presents different risks to U.S. personnel.
3: This is the thing that the Trump administration is going to have to think carefully through if this is an accurate reflection of where the president wants to take the policy.
1: The U.S. struck targets in Iran overnight, intended to minimize the damage Iran could inflict on shipping. Supreme Court Justices Elena Kagan and Amy Coney Barrett are testifying on Capitol Hill this morning. They're the first sitting justices to testify before Congress since 2019. They're asking for an increase in the court's budget by about 10% to deal with increased threats. They want to boost security. There's an investigation underway into the fatal shooting of a man in Maine by ICE agents Monday. Senator Angus King said the man was not the target of the operation, but that the Department of Homeland Security claims he weaponized his vehicle.
4: And the question is, what did he do with his vehicle? Were officers threatened? Were the threats rising to the level that justified deadly force?
1: The man, 26 years old, was not the target of the ICE investigation. You're listening to ABC News.
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3: Good morning, 10:03 in the capital city on this Tuesday morning. Jeff Jenkins, 580 WCHS Radio Newsroom, 77 degrees. Metro News AccuWeather, the forecast. Mostly sunny, high 90 today. More on AccuWeather coming up. Kanawha County Sheriff's deputies on the scene in Chillon this hour in eastern Kanawha County, where a stabbing took place this morning. A person said they had been stabbed near the Parmar Marathon Station a few minutes after 9 this morning, right along Route 61 there. One person was injured. No word on the victim's condition. No arrests have been made. Sheriff's deputies on the scene. Family members of Kanawha County shooting victim Tiffany Eikens are being given a chance to testify today in the sentencing hearing of Jacob Fields. The 19-year-old Fields being sentenced today for shooting and killing Eikens as she walked into the sheet store in Kanawha City in May 2025. Fields previously pleaded guilty to involuntary manslaughter. Atkins Amara Met was 42 years old. We're in the courtroom. We'll have more coming up here and at WCHSnetwork.com. The Kanawha Valley Tourism Board has decided to fund three upcoming events with tourism grants. The board voting Monday to allocate $10,000 each to the Charleston Ballet for its upcoming Mothman production, to the East Bank High School Alumni Association for its annual all-class reunion in September. The board also approved a $3,500 grant for the Marmet Labor Day Parade and Festival. Brenda Thomas is a spokesperson for that event.
4: 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We recently transitioned the festival's operations to a dedicated nonprofit, the Marmet Labor Day Festival. 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
3: You can read more on Monday's meeting at WCHSnetwork.com. The State Department of Environmental Protection has a public meeting scheduled for 6 this evening at Bell Town Hall. The DEP taking public comment on plans from Clean Seas, West Virginia, for an air quality permit for the company's plans to operate a plastic pyrolysis plant at the former 84 Lumber property at Quincy Mall. DEP officials expected to answer questions about the project as part of this evening's meeting. Governor Patrick Morsi ordered flags at state-owned facilities at half-staff in honor of the life of South Carolina U.S. Senator Lindsey Graham, who died back on Saturday at the age of 71. It's 10:05. This is 580 WCHS.
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6: Coming up this morning, the Department of Justice has its lawsuit tossed. We'll talk to U.S. Senator Shelley Moore Capito, and we'll visit with West Virginia Secretary of State Chris Warner. It's Metro News Talk Line, and we are underway.
7: Do not attempt to change the station. 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
6: Good morning. 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Dave Wilson of Morgantown. TJ is in Charleston. 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Chris Warner, Secretary of State, will join us in the second hour. He's actually out in South Dakota at the Association of Secretaries of State. We'll talk to him about the DOJ dropping that lawsuit. More on that in a moment with Metro News statewide correspondent Brad McElhenney. Also, if you are in the Kanawha Valley down in the Charleston region, you probably noticed the Teamsters on strike there. And we're going to get some information about that coming up second hour of the show. U.S. Senator Shelley Moore Capito will join us as well. TJ, say good morning. You don't have to say good morning, but good morning.
9: How about what up? How's that work for you?
6: What? How do you spell that, TJ?
9: What up? I don't know, man.
6: We'll get to all that. Inflation down, by the way. However, he said, oil prices are back up today because, well, you know, we're bombing the, you know what, out of Iran once again. Mm-hmm. With a blockade. So I hope you filled up the tank yesterday if you were out and about.
9: It's hard to tell because what comes out of the White House one second often differs from the next. But there was more of a deliberative narrative yesterday, it seemed, that, all right, we're done. We're going to take it. We're going to have the straight. I mean, that's what the president was saying. I noticed he also wanted to charge like $20 million tolling a trip compared to the $2 million that Iran has been charging. I'm not sure how the international community will like that, but his message, we're going to take it, and if we're going to police it, we're going to get paid for it. So we'll see how that goes.
6: We'll get into that and a couple of other topics when we talk to U.S. Senator Shelley Moore Capito coming up bottom of this hour. Also, we teased this a little bit. You wrote about social media in your commentary yesterday. That's a strong word to use when it comes to talking about Dave Allen. But colleague, co-worker, Dave Allen posted on social media that he was no longer going to be on social media. So we'll get into those ramifications. Social media. What did I say? Did I tell him 11 o'clock hour?
9: He told me 11:20.
6: That sounds about right.
9: Sounds about right?
6: I suppose so. I guess.
9: You seem like a person to me. I don't want to speak for you. I don't think you would necessarily miss it if you got off of it.
6: I'm barely on it as it is.
9: Yeah, yeah.
6: Really?
9: It's probably the best thing, honestly.
6: Yeah, yeah. There are a few. I got my writers, sports writers, media personalities that I like to follow. I got Facebook's very heavily tailored to just get, you know, the family vacation photos and sports stories. And for whatever reason, I like umpire videos. Facebook keeps sending me umpire videos.
9: Oh, John Boy? Yeah.
6: Well, that and, Little League parents losing their mind and getting thrown out of ball games. It's a guilty pleasure, TJ. It's a guilty pleasure. Zach, do we have Brad on Zoom yet? All right, we're trying to get connected with mentioning statewide correspondent Brad McElhenney, hence the stalling for time, because
9: I see him. He's
6: yesterday. There he is. Yesterday, let me do the full setup here. A federal judge dismissed the U.S. government lawsuit over demands for unredacted West Virginia voter registration data. Metro News statewide correspondent Brad McElhenney wrote the story that's posted at WVMetroNews.com. Brad, good morning. Thanks for joining us. And this seems like it was the inevitable outcome when this all started, several months ago at this point.
10: Yeah, this puts a cap in it, I think. We have covered this issue for months. And Secretary Warner has been generous with his time. We'll be again today at 11:45, I believe, on Metro News Talk Line. But the Secretary of State's office has responded to U.S. Department of Justice demands for unredacted voter data to say, we don't understand your compelling reason. And it's a state responsibility. We take the state responsibility seriously. And the privacy of West Virginia citizens is on the line. The Secretary of State's office, represented by the West Virginia Attorney General, has made that case in writing to the Justice Department and then did so in this lawsuit filed by the Department of Justice. And yesterday, U.S. District Judge Thomas Johnston, who is a George W. Bush appointee, agreed with the state, entered an order to dismiss the case. And in legal terms, he said that, that the Department of Justice's argument was weak sauce.
9: He goes on, I want to read this quote, Brett. Given the lack of an adequate basis or purpose, one is left to wonder what the real purpose was for the Justice Department to go to the trouble of filing civil actions like this one all around the nation. That may not sound very damning, but from a federal judge, I mean, that's just not a little slap on the wrist. At least that's the way I read it.
10: No, I agree. That was a footnote, but, you know, it indicates that it was a thought that U.S. District Judge Johnston wanted to get out there. You know, you have such little legal basis. Why are you wasting everyone's time? There are a couple of points about that. West Virginia was the most recent of now a dozen states that have thrown the government's case out of the courtroom. The federal government has not won in any jurisdiction around the country. And the states where these cases have been knocked out include California, Oregon, Michigan, Massachusetts, Rhode Island, Arizona, Maine, Wisconsin, Maryland, Pennsylvania, New Hampshire, and now West Virginia. West Virginia joining them. Some of the parties to the case, including the Secretary of State's office, believe that this was a fishing expedition, just a precursor to trying to get information or allegations about non-citizens on West Virginia's voting rolls. The federal government had said, we just have an interest in making sure your voting rolls are clean. But there was some suspicion from the Secretary of State's office to say that this is pretextual. Other entities like West Virginia Citizen Action Group had attempted to enter the case, and they were participating. The judge actually didn't even take that into account. He just slam dunked this thing and said, this is weak. We're kicking it out. But there were other entities that wanted to have their say. And they also said that they thought that U.S. Department of Justice was not being straightforward about what it wanted the information for, that it really had to do with non-citizens voting.
11: Mentioning statewide correspondent Brad McElhenney joining us. Brad, even if we can play the even if game, even if West Virginia did not have a law that prohibited the Secretary of State from disseminating that information, West Virginia over the last decade, maybe go back 15 years, under the prior Secretary of State, Mack Warner, who at one point was working or is working for the administration there in the Department of Justice, has done an outstanding job cleaning up voter rolls across the state. County clerks have purged voter rolls from inactive voters, from people. You know, we don't have dead people voting in West Virginia anymore, Brad. West Virginia's actually done a really good job, all things considered, over the last 10 years. I don't know what they expected to find, even if they got all that information.
10: Mm-hmm. It's so Chris Warner is now the Secretary of State and has been for a couple of years. And, you know, within the state, you really hear no complaints about their handling of the voting rolls. No reason to think that there's anything wild going on. Prior to that, Chris's brother, Mac, for 8 years, had been the ultimate authority on the state's voting rolls. Mac Warner did go to the Department of Justice and was working in the Civil Rights Division as a top lawyer. Not totally clear on his current status, actually, but it's really just wild to have the U.S. Department of Justice enveloping West Virginia in these complaints about, you know, we don't think that your voter rolls are totally clean. A related incident, of course, happened within the last week or so, not in the court system, but outside that, with what I took to be, and many people took to be, threatening letters from the U.S. Department of Justice's Civil Rights Division, telling Chris Warner and other secretaries of state around the country that they could be held criminally liable if there are non-citizens on the voting rolls. Again, that was not a part of this legal action with federal court, but it was, I think, a related letter coming from DOJ to say you could face criminal charges if you've got non-citizens on the voting rules. And the response from the state that was issued last week, the general counsel from the Secretary of State's office, is we don't. We have all kinds of measures to make sure that's not happening. And there are no allegations that we're doing anything otherwise. And if you know something we don't know, the state said to the DOJ, maybe be specific. And the same thing happened here in this case. And it was a reason for Judge Johnson's ruling. He said, whatever your suspicions are, you don't lay them out. You don't give any actual compelling reason for needing this information. The judge in this case said, regardless, because the demand letter did not include an adequate statement of its basis or purpose as statutorily required, plaintiff has failed to state a claim, meaning we don't even know why you want this stuff.
9: I want to spitball this for a second, fellas. You know, if you're living out in Schenectady, this doesn't sound all that bad. All right, they wanted the unredacted voter rolls. Who cares? Is this not just another effort by the federal government to have what it doesn't have, what only the states have, which is policing powers? You know, the government can't do something unless they have an enumerated power under the Constitution that allows them to do it. And it seems, especially out of this administration, more so the second term for the president, we're going to go after this, we're going to go after this, we're going to go after this, and we're going to make somebody tell us no. We know we don't have policing powers, but we're going to make someone tell us no. To me, that's incredibly alarming, more so than this specific case. Brad, is that valid or am I paranoid?
10: Well, you know, let me suggest a couple of things. America is coming up on a general election that could tilt the power in Congress, certainly the House of Representatives, and maybe the U.S. Senate. President Trump has a speech set for Thursday, and the topic is, I don't think it's Iran, it's not gas prices, it's not housing affordability, it's the 2020 election results. And the idea, the pre-reporting of the speech, is that the president is going to claim that recently declassified information reveals the 2020 election was interfered with. Furthermore, there's reporting that he is going to make claims that the senators out of Georgia, John Ossoff and Raphael Warnock, were improperly, invalidly elected. These are guys who've been in office now. Ossoff is up on election again. So, I mean, I think all of this, you can look at it in terms of the specific incidents, but I think there's a lot flowing together with the president laying claims of election interference out ahead of the 2026 general election.
11: I think you're both right. Let's go there. Switzerland here. Because, TJ, this has been the pattern of the administration. Trump 2.0 has been to push. And look, the executive branch has been expanding its power for my entire lifetime. But yeah, it has been very blatant about extending that power, like you said, going until someone says, no, you cannot do that. Push, push, push until somebody, whether it's a federal district, a federal judge and district court, or it's the U.S. Supreme Court, saying, no, you can't do that. So I think there's certainly validity to the pattern you've recognized. And Brad, Trump has never gotten over 2020. He's still talking about it, even though he won a second term. And he's probably responsible for those two senators in Georgia actually being in office because he screwed that up down in Georgia. So I'm going to say you're both right as we draw this segment to a close. And you both win. It's very unsatisfying. I'm sorry.
9: What, do we get some Lee press on nails or something? Isn't that what they used to give away?
11: Read Brad's story over at the website, WVMetroNews.com. Secretary of State Chris Warner will join us about 11:45 this morning. Brad, thank you so much. Appreciate it, buddy.
10: Thanks, guys.
11: We'll check in with Fox News Radio's Jonathan Savage up next. Get the latest on the continued strikes in Iran. We're back in a moment.
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16: This is a Bloomberg Money Minute. Stocks are tilting toward positive as many, but not all, investors celebrate what they see as tame inflation in the Consumer Price Index report for June that just came out today. Job hunters are using AI to cheat in interviews, but then messing up because they actually can't do the job they faked it to get. And that has companies conducting more in-person interviews and using AI fraud training and AI detection software to sniff out the fraud. The Michael Jackson movie keeps beating it as it tops one record after another. It has now passed the $1 billion mark at the global box office, making it the first biopic ever to do so, outgrossing Oppenheimer, according to Rent Check. Michael is the highest grossing movie in Lionsgate history, igniting more speculation about a possible sequel. And why are white collar men so obsessed over their lawns? Wall Street Journal says a manicured lawn is as much a status symbol as a luxury car in the driveway for some office workers. According to the report, a good way to prove they're good at something physical. Denise Pell.
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11: Senator Shelley Moore Capito, bottom of the hour. Let's go to Fox News Radio's Jonathan Savage. As U.S. strikes continued in Iran for a third consecutive night, President Trump says the blockade is going back into place. Jonathan, good morning. What's the latest?
21: Hi there. Yeah, things seem to be moving back in the direction of escalation. Managed escalation is how some analysts are calling things. The way the situation is very similar to how it was before they signed the Memorandum of Understanding almost 30 days ago. We have strikes, retaliation, we have pressure on both sides, although there are still efforts underway to try to save the peace talks. Pakistani mediators are said to be working round the clock to do so. But while that's happening in the background, in the foreground, very much the United States carrying out major strikes along Iran's southern coast, Iran striking back and targeting shipping in the Strait of Hormuz.
9: Who controls the strait, Jonathan? It seems like we're back to that effort. Is it open? Is it closed? Who has it today?
21: Yeah, it feels like we're back to square one in a sense, because the negotiators should be focusing on Iran's nuclear ambitions and their nuclear stockpile, but control of the Strait of Hormuz is the main battlefield right now. Now, Iran insists that it controls the strait. They say that they will control it forever. President Trump, however, says the Strait of Hormuz is open and will remain open. He says, in the end, we will just end up controlling the whole thing. A bit of a surprise from President Trump, because he said that he wants to charge ships to use the strait. He said every cargo shipment would pay 20% of its cargo's value to the United States to pay for American security operation. You may remember Iran had been threatening to charge $1 million, $2 million in tolls for ships using the Strait of Hormuz. Secretary of State Marco Rubio said no one should charge tolls in what's regarded as international waters. So President Trump suggesting this has certainly, I think, alarmed the shipping community and possibly Middle Eastern allies too.
11: How seriously is this being taken? President Trump has a tendency to say things and then kind of wait for the reaction. How seriously is this being taken?
21: Yeah, he may well back down. He has backed down from certain things before, including bombing Iran back to the Stone Age, which he'd threatened a couple of times in the past. It's been taken seriously enough that people are asking the obvious questions, such as, is there a legal basis for this? The International Maritime Organization says there is not. People are asking who would collect the money, how would it be enforced, and what would happen if a shipping firm refused to pay? Because they're talking about an awful lot of money here. Shipping experts estimate that a fully loaded gas or oil tanker could, in theory, face charges approaching $16 or $17 million per voyage.
0: Mm. And of course, we pay for that at the pump. It's going to trickle down.
21: That's something that people are going to be worried about. Yeah, it's just going to cause the price to go up. Iran also looking at this because they're already using the president's comments to, as they see it, legitimize the very concept of charging fees in the strait.
11: Fox News Radio's Jonathan Savage. Jonathan, 20 seconds. France or Spain?
21: I'm going to be supporting Spain tonight because I'm watching with a Spanish friend. I'd like to see Lamine Yamal take the game by the scruff of the neck, but I think Kylian Mbappe is going to be the one who does that. I think France is going to come out on top this evening.
11: All right, Jonathan Savage, Fox News Radio. Appreciate it, Jonathan. Thank you very much.
21: Thank you. Bye-bye.
11: World Cup semifinals later today for those who ask why I just randomly brought up France or Spain. They're going.
0: Kudos to you for even knowing who's playing.
11: Well, I don't even know why. You know why I know that? It's the All-Star break, and there's nothing else going on. That's why.
0: Okay.
11: That's at like 3 o'clock this afternoon, too, our time.
0: Oh, wow.
11: Yeah, okay. So, you know, got to get that European, obviously, got to get that European audience primetime over there. Coming up, we're going to talk to U.S. Senator Shelley Moore Capito. She'll join us on the other side of the news. This is Talk Line on Metro News, the voice of West Virginia. It is 10:30. Let's get a news update from the Metro News Radio Network. Find out what's happening across the great state of West Virginia.
3: West Virginia Metro News, I'm Jeff Jenkins. Huntington Police Chief Phil Watkins says Flock security cameras will make the city of Huntington safer, but dozens of residents are concerned the cameras go too far. Last night's city council meeting went for 5.5 hours, stretching into early this morning. After speaker expressed concern, council eventually approved the purchase, a 5-year, $2 million contract with Flock Safety. Chief Watkins spoke in favor of the cameras early in Monday night's meeting.
1: It will give the Huntington Police Department better visibility, faster information, and stronger tools to respond to shootings, disrupt drug activity, and intercept repeat offenders. The contract integrates 4 distinct investigative and patrol tools.
3: The contract will include more than 40 license plate readers, 2 drones, 17 cameras, and 2 gunshot detectors. Both the United Mine Workers Union and the Sierra Club say they will have members who will offer public testimony later this week before the State Public Service Commission on a proposal by First Energy to build a large natural gas-powered power plant in Fort Martin near Morgantown. The UMWA is against the plan because Mon Power plans to replace its coal-fired plant. The Sierra Club has environmental concerns. A public hearing set for Wednesday evening. The PSC's evidentiary hearing in the case starts Thursday morning. State DEP has a public meeting this evening in eastern Kanawha County in Bell, near to where Clean Seas West Virginia wants to develop a plastic pyrolysis plant. The company is seeking an air quality permit from the state. This evening's meeting at Belltown Hall will allow the public to comment and ask DEP reps questions. 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
4: 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Oh, come on, use your head. 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
5: There he goes again. 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
22: That's what Liam wants.
5: That's what we all want.
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3: There's likely going to be more engineering done at the Monarch Compute Campus north of Point Pleasant, where data centers eventually plan. Site manager Jason Bechtel says engineers may come back with new plans for water runoff after another mud incident in a community over the weekend.
24: Identify and make sure that our processes and that our systems are as efficient as possible.
3: Three properties were damaged, the company paying for all of the cleanup. From the Metro News Anchor Desk, I'm Jeff Jenkins.

0: 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Phone number is 800-765-TALK, 800-765-8255. West Virginia Secretary of State Chris Warner coming up in the second hour. Also, Dave Allen will join us. You hear him after we wrap up on most of these same Metro News radio stations on Metro News Midday. He said he's quitting social media. Why? We'll dive into that. It's coming up in the second hour of the program as well. Your text at 304-TALK, 304. And phone calls welcome at 800-765-TALK, 800-765-8255. Please say good morning to the senator from the great state of West Virginia, Senator Shelley Moore Capito, joining us on Metro News Talk Line this morning. Senator Capito, good morning.
1: Good morning to everybody. Thank you.
0: Appreciate you coming on today. Tragic news, of course, over the weekend with the sudden passing of South Carolina Senator Lindsey Graham. What did you learn from Senator Graham when you first arrived in Washington in the House and then when you moved over to the Senate side?
1: Well, it's interesting because when I first came to the House, Senator Graham's office in the Longworth building was right next door to mine. So I got to see him, you know, walking back and forth, and we got to know each other pretty well. And then he moved on to the Senate. So he was more interested at that point. He was very interested, obviously, in South Carolina issues. And we talked a lot about, you know, conservative values, those kinds of things. As he moved into the Senate, he really became more involved with international and military affairs, protecting America, really strong defense. And you see that's really where he, in the end, that's where he had his greatest strengths. But I will say he and I did serve on an Environment and Public Works Committee together. I chair that committee now. He was one of my committee members. And those kinds of meetings that we had were always focused on South Carolina, for instance, the port and trade issues, road issues, all the things that you would get involved with an infrastructure kind of focus to it. But he was I actually played pickleball with him a couple times, and I kind of prejudged, I'm going to admit here. I thought, well, he doesn't look too athletic. You know, I'm not sure he's going to be any good at pickleball. You know what? He was pretty good because he must have played tennis as a young man, and he said that he did. But he was still fun to play in that environment, you can imagine, with wild shots. And so I knew him on a lot of different, and I was in this dinner club where every now and then, a couple, maybe twice a month, we would go out just to senators and have a relaxing dinner together, and he and I were both in that little group of four or five senators. So I knew him very well, and it is such a shock and jarring to think he's gone.
2: Many people have talked about his sense of humor, his wit. I'm watching News Nation right now, and Elena Kagan is on the Hill testifying, and it comes to mind that time in committee. He asked her where she was on Christmas, and she took the bait and talked about, like every good Jew, she was in a Chinese restaurant on Christmas Day. He just had a way about him with people, I think, and a singular wit. Talk about that a little bit.
1: Well, I think, you know, if you go back to the beginnings for him, and he was very honest talking about it, and it's well documented. His parents died when he was young. He had a younger sister who was 13 when he was 19, and he became her guardian, and he raised her. He was very devoted to her and her family. And we all know her because, she's going to be the senator now, but we all knew her because he would bring her to functions, and we got to meet her their family, and it was obviously we're very close. So I think, and he was raised in the back of a bar. Mm-hmm. You got to have some good social skills to do that, and you got to have a sense of humor. And I think he brought that with him. He would disarm people with, you know, wisecracks and funny sayings, and never took himself too seriously. He was willing to go out on a limb, but, you know, he could always get himself back in. He just didn't alienate people with, even though he took really strong positions that people would disagree with. He still found a way to still have that friendship and become a a friend. And I think that's a skill that's kind of getting lost because we have all this social media. Everybody communicates that way. That was another thing. He was terrible at technology. Terrible. He could never figure out how to. Remember, he had the flip phone until the president gave out his number, and then he smashed the flip phone with his feet. That was a whole social media thing. And then finally we talked him into an iPhone, but he didn't remember that you had to charge it. So everybody was always having to charge his phone for him. But he traveled the world frequently. I mean, he was just an unusual kind of guy and a real treasure for the country, I think.
0: U.S. Senator Shelley Moore Capito joining us, Metro News Talk Line. Unfortunately, the business of Washington does not slow down, Senator. So what will be the ramifications of Senator Graham now no longer being in the Senate?
1: Right. Well, you know, he was chairman of the Budget Committee, and that's the one that does the reconciliation packages. And so, you know, there's a movement afoot to do a third package there, and I think he was involved in that. So there'll be a new chairman of that. It will be Ron Johnson. That's already been established. His sister is going to be sworn in at 2:15 to take his place. He was up for reelection, so there's an election already planned for November, so there will be an elected successor, and that will not be her. And so that, but in the meantime, the House is different from the Senate. When you're a senator, you can, your governor can appoint in a replacement for you, which does help. And so also, but he's on appropriations, so that's turned into a real partisan exercise now. So we're down both he and Senator McConnell is still in the hospital. That's a challenge. And so, you know, it remains to be seen if we can get anything done. Although I will say tomorrow, he will not be there in our committee, obviously, but we are going to be able to pass some bipartisan bills, safe drinking water, clean water, and also the Corps of Engineers bill. So I'm proud of our efforts there, and he was always a big part of that. So it does present challenges. We're also doing nominations with Todd Blanche to be AG. That's going to be a partisan vote. I don't know if we hold all the Republicans. Every time we lose one, we've already lost two. If we get into a position where we lose three, we have to have the vice president come and break a tie. If we lose four, we lose the whole vote. So, you know, it is a challenge. But we're going to pull together here and hopefully make the best of it.
2: You want to make a prediction on Blanche?
1: Oh, he'll get confirmed. I plan to vote for him. He's going one-on-one all around to some of the more skeptical folks, particularly those on the Judiciary Committee, which I'm not a member. And I think people are thinking mostly very positively towards him. He's a pretty straight shooter and, you know, will answer any question. And so he's coming up, I think, tomorrow to testify on Capitol Hill. But I do think he will get confirmed. And I think Jay Clayton will get confirmed as the National Security Advisor. And then I think Sonderling will get confirmed as the Labor Secretary. I think they'll all make it through.
0: U.S. Senator Shelley Moore Capito joining us here on Metro News Talk Line. You said it's challenging. What do you think the prospects are of a third reconciliation bill or supplemental defense funding before the August recess?
1: Well, the supplemental defense funding that we do every year, it's called the NDAA. We've done it every year for 65 years, and it's usually bipartisan. It came out of committee bipartisan. But my understanding, and the Democrats have decided they're going to obstruct here and not pass it, give us the 60-vote threshold that we need. That's yet to be determined. But, you know, these are the things that set our national defense strategy, our military pay, how we handle our weapons, our ships, our, you know, on and on. And it sets the policies. And we're able to usually do that pretty, I don't want to say easily, but it's already been gone through committee, so that's good. So I think that's going to be hard. On the reconciliation package, that is going to be hard as well, because that will be a partisan vote. And there's some people that don't want to do another one, and that the complications of that are challenging as well. But, you know, that's what we're here for, and we're just going to keep working to hopefully get some success.
2: Senator, when I preach on the budget, I'm constantly bashed over the head about, you never want to cut the military, TJ. You never talked about cutting the military. Well, I mean, it's $924 billion is what's in the NDAA this go around. I don't think that's a natural place to cut, frankly, with the challenges that we have in this world. You can opine on that. But here's the question. We're going to run another couple trillion-dollar deficit. I don't see that changing. So by passing this bill, does that put more of an onus on looking at Social Security, looking at Medicare, Medicaid? We can only do so much, and we can only run so much of a debt before we find ourselves really in a pickle, and I think we're edging closer.
1: I agree. We are edging closer. You're absolutely right on that. And I think that I agree that our military needs to have all options and strong options. And that's in the best interest of everything, because everything flows from that. Are you going to have commerce? Are you going to have manufacturing? If you don't have a safe country, or a strong country, you're going to see your economics suffer, and then everything else follows that. In terms of, you know, the last thing I remember that we actually attempted on Social Security, remember, was when George Bush in 2004 said maybe we should take some money and create sort of a privatization of part of Social Security so it could grow. And that got a resounding thumbs down. And I got slammed in West Virginia when I started to try to talk about what it could be and what the benefits of it could be. And so it was a non-starter. We have not stepped up to the plate here. And the only way to really rein this spending is to get into the really, what I want to say, hot iron issues, which is Social Security, Medicare, and Medicaid. And those are very difficult political decisions. But we're going to have to do it, Republicans and Democrats, to make the hard choices. And the last time hard choices were made, and you know this, we're in the mid-80s, and that's been, gosh, 40 years ago, and now we're running up against some deadlines here, both on the solvency of Medicare, of and of Social Security in 2032, I think. So we're going to have to do something.
0: Talking to U.S. Senator Shelley Moore Capito, joining us here on Metro News Talk Line. Senator, strikes have ramped up again against Iran, three straight nights of airstrikes on Iran. The president has also posted that the U.S. is going to reopen the Strait of Hormuz, keep it open, and is expecting reimbursement of up to 20% of the value of cargo flowing through the strait. Is that something the U.S. should be pursuing?
1: Well, I think what's happened here is the memorandum of understanding that the vice president struck with the Iranians, they promptly, you know, stuck the finger in our eye. And I just think it shows how untrustworthy they are, how they really want to have this nuclear weapon so they can have the power that comes with that. And so I think the president is trying to bring them back to the table and bring them to their knees. And I think the Strait of Hormuz represents their biggest economic challenge because of the export of energy products. And so, you know, I support what he's trying to do and hope. But, you know, I'm going to admit here, I mean, I think that American people are growing weary. They don't want a long-term engagement. They want to see the end. And I agree with that. And I think that's what the president thought in the beginning and is still aiming for. And so I think he's trying to hit them at their where we have a position of American strength and we can weaken them further to. But I don't know how we're going to get a trustworthy agreement out of them. I don't even know if it's in them. And I think that is troubling.
2: The 20% adder, I'll be frank, is troubling to me. That's going to come back and bite us somewhere. Because if we're for free markets and free trade, the price is just going to trickle down at the pump and we're going to pay it one way or
1: absolutely.
2: The other. I don't see how that makes sense.
1: Well, you can already see gas going up. I mean, I drove up yesterday from Charleston and I felt like, you know, I went on the new quarter H, and by the way, if you haven't done it, it's quite a beautiful drive. You could almost see the gas ticking up 10 cents every time you'd go to another and see another gas station. And, cause it was coming down. And, you know, this hits the Americas. You're right. This is where people really feel it and see it. And it is very difficult politically, but it's also really bad for families, and particularly in rural areas that have to travel quite a lot. And so, you know, we need this to come to an end, to a logical conclusion, like it looked like it was going to with the ceasefire. I mean, you know, keep in mind, Iran's been attacking Bahrain, Kuwait, Qatar, Jordan, Oman, all of these other countries that are in the region. And so they have no friends left. So they just keep lashing out to try to keep their power.
0: And Senator, it's, again, no foreign policy. Well, one foreign policy expert on the program at the very moment. I don't know what a reasonable resolution to this will be if they won't hold their word to a deal. It seems like there's only one outcome, and quite frankly, I don't think anybody has the appetite for that outcome, and that's regime change. I think I don't want to go down that road. I don't think anybody wants to go down that road, do they?
1: No, I don't think so. But, you know, the question I've always had, and I think you and I have talked about this, is who is in charge there? Yeah. Who are we dealing with? Because there's factions there. There's the IRGC, which is the military. There's the religious faction. And then there's this whole other revolutionary faction that's, I think, the one calling the shots. And that's the one that's probably the least trustworthy of all of them. And I'm not sure any of them are very trustworthy. And so I think, you know, we just got to find the best pressure point, and I think that's why the Strait holds that. In terms of the 20% rate, I agree that it's going to show up in our pricing, as I mentioned, with gas, but in other items. And so maybe that creates a pressure point. Well, I don't know how they're going to actually assess that and determine how much that would be anyway. It sounds almost impossible to me, but we'll see how the president decides that's going to come forward.
0: U.S. Senator Shelley Moore, Capito Center, thanks for joining us on the program today, and we'll check in again real soon.
1: Sounds great. Thank you all very much. Bye-bye.
0: Absolutely. U.S. Senator Shelley Moore, Capito. Went a little long. Got to take a break. Back in a moment. 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
0: 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Phone numbers, 800-765-TALK, 800-765-8255. Texter says, you're right, regime change. That's why we need to impeach Trump. I'm not sure if that was deliberate or a typo, but we'll go with it. Shelley Moore tap dancing like a cat on a hot tin roof, says the texter. She always, look, she chooses her words wisely. We'll put it that way. She knows that 20% toll or whatever, the 20% toll in the Straits, that's never going to fly. She knows that. She knows that. But she's very good at what she does. Chooses her words wisely.
2: I don't think that's a bad thing.
0: No.
2: To be honest with you, especially, we'll get into this with Alan. Look at social media. I would much rather have someone who chooses their words wisely than what I see going on in our country today. That's my two cents on it.
0: 304 Talk 304. Dave and TJ, when I hear the Democrats are going to do another protest on the military budget, it makes me look back at the wasted spending during the Biden administration, which created so much potential fraud. We could have been invested in our military, in my humble opinion, says the texter. You know, you guys get Shelley on. You ask her no questions about any of the controversies going on with Todd Blanche, Trump, any of that. It's just really disturbs me, says Jim. 304 Talk 304. Why do get rid filibuster? The Democrats are going to. I just read them as they come in. You could ask her about SNAP benefits. Executive branch. Look, let me pull the curtain back for just a moment. I don't want to think you were ignoring your suggestions. We do appreciate your suggestions very much. When we set these up, hey, can you come on? And this is what we're going to talk about. 2, 3, sometimes 4 topics. We don't do gotcha interviews. We don't ask you to come on and talk about Lindsey Graham and then go, so what about SNAP benefits? There's a time and a place for that. Certainly, thank you very much for the suggestion. Those are topics that come up, but, you know, just to pull the curtain back a little bit, this is why we want you to come on at this specific time. We're limited on time. We try to hit the topics of relevance during that time period of that day. So we will get to it, though. We will get to it. Anything to add there, Meadows?
2: Well, I'm not as talented maybe as you are. I have to listen intently because you typically, we have a progression. You ask the first question. I'll be honest, I don't script my questions. I know where you're going. I have a sense of what you're going to ask about just from our production meeting. I listen to what they say, and then I take what they say and I frame that up. So I can't do that. I'm not talented enough to do that and look at the texts at the same time. So sorry.
0: This text says, oh, you totally know I'm eastbound and down. Like, come on, says the texter.
2: Name the movie.
0: I was going to say we can give away a prize. We don't have any prizes. We don't have a prize closet for anybody to name the movie.
2: Can we get a coffee mug with our faces on it? I mean, I would just love that.
0: I have one from when I did the local show in the style of the old Jim Stallings and Kay Murray mug. Sarah Giosi and I, we had a mug.
2: Nice.
0: That was my Christmas present 1 year. I got her like socks, but she got me a mug. So you can see why we're not doing a show together anymore. 304 Talk 304 is the text line. 800-765-8255. Back to wrap up the hour in a moment.
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2: On this date, July 14, 2015, the Reds hosted the All-Star Game for the fifth time in club history. And the third time the Reds held the All-Star Game on that very date. The first time, July 14, 1953. And then again on July 14, 1970, the Reds hosted the game at New Riverfront Stadium. And in front of President Nixon, who was on hand to throw out the first pitch, the National League won 5-4 in the 12th inning. And the local kid from the West Side, Pete Rose, rumbled around third base, crashed into catcher Ray Fosse, scoring the winning run in one of the most famous All-Star highlights of all time. This July 14th, this date in Reds All-Star Baseball.
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4: Coming up second hour, we'll get more on the beverage distributor strike going on now for a couple of months in Kanawha County. Also, Dave Allen will stop by, will shout at clouds and tell kids to get off the lawn because Dave Allen's getting off social media. TJ kind of wrote about it on Monday. We'll bring it all together in the second hour. Chris Warner, West Virginia Secretary of State, will join us as well. Go grab you an energy drink and a pepperoni roll. It's basically lunchtime. Come on back for the second hour of Metro News Talk Line. 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
5: From ABC News, I'm Brian Clark. Supreme Court justices are testifying before Congress for the first time since 2019. The reason? They want a larger security budget. Justice Elena Kagan explained why it was needed.
6: When personal threats increased following the Dobbs leak, we expanded our residential security and threat assessment activities. Similarly, as online attacks grew in number and sophistication, we requested additional cybersecurity resources.
5: She is joined on Capitol Hill by Justice Amy Coney Barrett. The U.S. military operation in Iran appears to be back on. Another night of strikes carried out by U.S. forces. As President Trump said, the U.S. is going to serve as the guardian of the Strait of Hormuz and will be compensated.
7: I want to be reimbursed because we're protecting a very rich portion of the world. We're spending money. And so what we've done is we are going to be reimbursed for protection. We're protecting by the countries that we're helping.
5: But international law appears to prohibit any country from collecting a toll, and just last month, Secretary of State Marco Rubio said it was not possible. Last month, with the ceasefire in place, inflation cooled in the U.S. The Consumer Price Index showed inflation increased by 3.5%. That's less than expected. Data centers have become controversial building projects. They fuel artificial intelligence, but they use massive amounts of energy, and that could stress local power grids. So as a result, in New York, Governor Kathy Hochul says,
8: I want to make sure that if they're going to come, those localities will reap substantial benefits.
5: She announced a one-year moratorium on all large data center construction in the state. The man shot and killed in Maine by ICE agents has been identified as a 26-year-old Colombian national, Johan Sebastian Guerrero. Immigration advocates say he had a Social Security number. He was not the target of the operation. You're listening to ABC News.
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2: 1103 in the capital city, Jeff Jenkins, 580 WCHS Radio Newsroom. 80 degrees, sunny skies, up to 90 today. Kanawha County Circuit Judge Mary Claire Akers handing down the maximum sentence today in the fatal shooting that happened outside the Sheet Store in Kanawha City in May 2025. Akers sentencing 19-year-old Jacob Fields to 21 years in prison after he pleaded guilty earlier to involuntary manslaughter and four counts of wanton endangerment with a firearm. Fields shot a gun that day and killed 42-year-old Tiffany Atkins of Marometta. She was walking into the store. That's the involuntary manslaughter charge. The wanton endangerment is for the four people who were inside the Sheets at the time. Akers sentenced Fields to the max 1 year for involuntary manslaughter, the max 5 years each on four wanton endangerment charges, with the maximum to be served consecutively. Fields apologized before the sentence was handed down today in Kanawha County Circuit Court.
3: No, I didn't know her. I know she didn't deserve what happened, and I'm sorry to her family, friends, and loved ones for the pain they feel and for the loss of someone important.
2: We'll have more coming up at WCHSnetwork.com. A large police presence this hour on State Route 61 just outside of Chillon. There was a stabbing reported a couple of hours ago near the Parmar Marathon Station. The Putnam County Commission shedding more light today on the data center that Google plans to build in the Buffalo area. Commissioners recently visited a Google data center in New Albany, Ohio. County Commission President Andy Skidmore says his research is that Google is one of the best companies when it comes to data centers.
4: Not all data centers are created equal, and not all companies have the capital to invest. In my research of Google, I think they make an investment in the properties that they do maintain.
2: Skidmore says Google does plan a town hall meeting in Putnam County to further explain the project. It's 11:05. This is 580 WCHS.
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2: Metro News AccuWeather forecast, mostly sunny today with a high of 90, clear, humid tonight, low 67. Mostly sunny tomorrow, high 92. All-Star game tonight on 580 WCHS starting at 8 o'clock. It's 11:06. I'm Jeff Jenkins, 580 WCHS, the voice of Charleston.
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6: 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Appreciate you being part of our day. Say good morning once again to our great radio affiliates across and around the state of West Virginia. Also, if you're watching on the Metro News TV app, we appreciate it as well. We're on Facebook Live, YouTube. Don't forget, you can download the TV app to your smart TV or your favorite mobile device. And you can look at us. You can also watch all the other Metro News programming that we offer, including our coverage of high school athletics. High school football season, by the way, kicks off soon. Practice starts and officially starts in a couple of weeks. And then I think we're inside, are we at 6 weeks? Less than 6 weeks to kick off? It's close. Joe Bricado has been traversing the state, by the way, visiting camps and high school football teams all over West Virginia. He's got another one posted up. I think he was at Wheeling. He's down in the Mid-Ohio Valley today, my old neck of the woods. So Joe Bricado getting you ready for high school football season coming up again, like 6 weeks away. Dave Allen will join us for some reason. Actually, I invited him, full disclosure. He's getting off social media. We'll get into this idea of the toxic landscape. It's not an idea. It's true. The toxic landscape of social media with Dave coming up about 15 minutes from now. And Secretary of State Chris Warner joins us before the top of the hour this morning. Say good morning once again, TJ Meadows in the Charleston bunker. Morning, TJ.
7: I remember two-a-days. So you better be in the field house by 6:30, getting dressed, having everything ready to go. Because if you're not on the field, buckled up, ready to hit it at 7 a.m., you know, you're in trouble. You're running right from the start. We'd go till about 11 o'clock, break for lunch for 2 hours, have a great lunch in the cafeteria, get suited back up, come up, do another two and a half hours, call it a day. Things have changed, my friend.
6: Oh, there's hardly any more two-a-days. Well, I don't want to say hard. There are still some places where that's a thing, but many places, those are gone.
7: Yeah.
6: There's somebody watching a thermometer. Oh, it's getting too hot. Oh, don't get me started. I can do a whole thing. And then, you know, our parents' generation, they told us we were soft. Mm-hmm. And they might have had a point. And now we get to sit here and go, oh, soft generation. Oh, back in my day, it was so tough. We had to practice in a sand pit with jagged glass and sand hornets. At least that was my dad's story.
7: Jagged glass and sand hornets. I'm going to write that down.
6: That's what he said. I don't know if I believe him or not. 800-765-TALK and 304-TALK. 304 is the text line. About 50 members of the Teamsters Local 175 who work for the beverage market went on strike back in May. The union claiming the company is requesting unfair increases in health care premiums as well as the elimination of a significant portion of employee retirement benefits. That strike continues as we speak. Joining us on Metro News Talk Line this morning is president of Teamsters 175, Steve Day. Steve, good morning, and thanks for joining us.
8: Good morning. No problem. Thanks for having me.
6: How's morale on the picket lines today?
8: Morale is really good. The guys are standing strong as they have been from day one. So I'm very proud of them.
6: Why was it important to take this step? Strikes are not an easy step, Steve. You don't take those decisions lightly as a union member, but why was it necessary?
8: It was necessary because the company basically wants us to go backwards on a number of issues: health insurance, wages, retirement, eliminating sub-job classifications that would eliminate some members' pay, just a host of things, and they haven't backed down on them. The union has come in and bargained in good faith, and, you know, we've whittled our issues down to about 5 or 6 issues, and the company still has over 100 outstanding issues on the table. So it doesn't seem like they're serious about getting an agreement.
7: Let's talk about some of the issues and crystallize it, because, Steve, sometimes it's hard to get beyond just the newspaper article. So I want to be able to talk with you and understand what you want. So when it comes to health insurance, I have heard from the union side that the employer wants to raise it 900%. I may have even seen as high as 1,000%. Yet, from the company side, the employer side, I see a document that says you're paying $25 per week. So crystallize that for me. What are you paying now? What does that 900% in dollars look like?
8: So right now, they do pay $25 a week. They have been for several years. We were able to bargain that into the contract years ago and with this employer. So it would raise their insurance from $25 a week to about $170 a week.
6: Talking with Steve Day, president of Teamsters 175. What are the non-negotiables then? Is it pay and the health insurance? Where has the union drawn the line here?
8: So to be quite honest with you, we haven't been able to draw the line for all the company's proposals. All their proposals want us to go backwards. So we really haven't even been able to talk about what we want. You know, obviously everybody wants a wage increase. They want their health insurance premiums to stay affordable. You know, they want to be able to retire, you know, those sorts of things. But the company continues to press, you know, with these give backs, you know, in a time that they're making money, they're making plenty of money. And we can't even get past that.
7: On the health insurance, 25 to, I think you said it wants to go to 175 a week. Is that what you said? Forgive me.
8: Roughly, yes.
7: Okay. Is there a middle ground there? Can we meet in the middle? I mean, everybody's health insurance is going up, obviously, but are we dug in on that? Or are you all willing to compromise there if they're willing to compromise and find a place in the middle?
8: The union has tried to compromise. We've offered, I don't want to get into specifics of negotiations, but we have offered to pay more for insurance. And the company continues to press their proposal. So yeah, we've made strides in negotiations of trying to get to a point to, you know, these guys are willing to pay more, but, you know, it falls on deaf ears.
6: Talking to Steve Day, president of the Teamsters Local 175, about 50 members of the union on strike who work for the beverage market based there in Kanawha County. Steve, what changes to the retirement plan do you oppose?
8: So we had a pension plan in the last contract, and we agreed to the company wanted to do away with that pension plan, and we agreed to do that. And the company agreed to put more money into these folks' 401k, which was cheaper than paying into the pension. Now that portion that we negotiated, after we gave up the pension, they're wanting to take that back.
7: Is this part of ownership change? Is that part of the issue here? You negotiated this?
8: No.
7: Because, correct me if I'm wrong, there has been some ownership change or no?
8: There was, but we negotiated a three-year contract with this same owner. You know, actually, we've negotiated two contracts with her. She came in and took the place over, and we bargained with her and got an agreement for a year. And then we negotiated a three-year agreement with this same employer again. So, no, this isn't part of an ownership change.
7: Okay.
6: Talking to Steve Day, he's president of the Teamsters Local 175. Is salary pay an issue in this contract, or what role is it playing in the negotiation?
8: Yes, it is an issue, and the employer has, on some folks, she's proposed to give a nickel an hour raise, and some folks she has proposed to go backwards. And with the increased costs in health care, they're going to guarantee everybody goes backwards. If we were to agree.
7: I want to talk about the wage scales and get some specifics here. According, again, to a document that was put out by the company, current wages range from anywhere from $51,000 to $120,000. Drivers averaging over $111,000. The percentages that they quote here, forgive me, I lost, I think it was upward of 51%. You can correct me if I'm wrong. What exactly do you want, Steve?
8: So we've not to get into specifics of negotiations again, but those figures that she quoted, we don't agree with those numbers. Second of all, the increases that she quoted were initial proposals, just like in any negotiations. Both sides make initial proposals that are obviously high, and you come back down and meet in the middle, right? So when she talks about an average of $117,000, that's not what our numbers show. But you also have to remember, these few drivers who make that much money, they work on commission. So the reason they make that much money is because they sell that amount of product. So when they sell more product, she makes more money. So they do that by hustling and getting out there and selling her product. That's why
7: are commissions
8: they make
7: capped? Do they cap commissions, or is it unlimited?
8: It's a percentage of the sale. So whatever you sell, you know, however much product you can sell, you get a certain percentage of that.
7: Okay.
8: So the more that they sell, the more money she makes.
6: Talking to Steve Day, president of Teamsters Local 175, about 50 members on strike who work for the beverage market. What will it take to get, or well, let me rephrase, have you been at the bargaining table recently, and what would it take to get back to it?
8: Yes, we have been at the bargaining table. The company continues to press over 100 proposals. The union is down to half a dozen or so. They continue to press their proposals. We have requested a federal mediator to come in. And the company has agreed to that, and we're going to meet on Thursday, and we're, you know, maybe we can kickstart something and try to get to an agreement on this.
7: How long do you think that your men and women can hold out here? I mean, it's tough to go without a paycheck for some time.
8: I have confidence in these folks. They have really stood together, and I think they will do whatever it takes to get a good contract. And I would say, too, you know, those numbers that she put out, maybe to try to make the folks look bad or whatever, It's not a bad thing to have good jobs in West Virginia, and it's not a bad thing to fight for. These jobs are worth fighting for, and that's what these guys are going to do.
6: Steve Day, president of Teamsters Local 175, as the about 50 members, again, work for the beverage market on strike, have been on strike since about mid-May. Steve, we appreciate the update, and to keep us posted,
8: thank you so much. Sure will. Thank you.
6: Coming up, Dave Allen from Metro News Midday going to join us. He posted on social media that he wasn't going to post on social media anymore. I know, it made me tickle. But we'll get into that and the toxic environment that led to that decision. We'll talk about it next. This is Talkline from the Cove Insurance Studios.
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15: This is a Bloomberg Money Minute. Some positivity on Wall Street after a consumer price report showed June inflation cooler than expected and by some measures even easing a bit. That means investors are a little bit less worried the Fed will raise interest rates soon. Fed Chair Kevin Warsh says he has no tolerance for elevated inflation. He says the number one objective is to get monetary policy right. He says if that happens, the inflation surge of the last 5 years will be a thing of the past. IBM shares under serious pressure, down by the most in almost six decades. Company reporting preliminary weaker than expected quarterly sales and blaming customer shifting spending to AI chips and servers. And some big challenges for robotaxi companies. Passengers are falling asleep, spilling drinks, dropping food, vomiting, experiencing medical emergencies, and even giving birth in self-driving taxis. Companies trying charging users for messes, using internal cameras to monitor passengers, and having remote assistants coordinate with first responders to deal with all the problems. Denise Pellegrini, Bloomberg Radio.
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6: Talk 304. Dave, that was from Smokey and the Bandits. What did I win? My respect and admiration. What?
7: That won't get you much.
6: Yeah, not much. No more two-a-days? Soft, says the texter. And coming from that texter, who I know, that's saying something. 304 Talk 304 is the text line. So I was doom scrolling, I think Sunday. I think that's what the kids call it, doom scrolling. And I happened upon a video post. He calls him a Dave tutorial or something like that because he thinks he's clever. But Metro News' Dave Allen said on social media that he was quitting social media. So I said, well, let's bring him on and talk about it. So we brought him on. Joining us from the Cove Insurance Studios in Charleston, he's the host of Metro News Midday. He also hosts 580 Live prior to this program on our flagship in Charleston, 580 WCHS. It's Dave Allen. Hey, Southern Dave.
7: Hey, Northern Dave. It's Dave-a-torial. That's what it's called, a Dave-a-torial.
6: Oh.
7: With a U-H in the middle. That's what they're called. Yeah.
6: Very clever. Very clever.
7: Yeah. Well, you know what? I've been kicked out of some of the best colleges in America, buddy. I'm not stupid.
6: All right, so why are you quitting social media? What's up?
7: Well, let me just say this. First of all, when I said I was going to go off social media, and I meant I am going to keep the radio page because I have a page, Dave Allen Radio, and basically I use it to share our stories here, to do the promos, you know, for the local shows and the network shows as well, and keep people informed. I'm still going to do that. This all came from, we all woke up to the news Sunday morning that Lindsey Graham had passed, and let me just say for the record, I was not the biggest Lindsey Graham supporter in the world. I respect him, all right, but I was not the biggest fan of his, and that's okay. And throughout the day on Sunday, kind of a lazy Sunday, I just keep going and I keep reading the comments, not on my post or whatever, but I mean just the comments, just vile comments about Lindsey Graham. And look, this doesn't have to be about Lindsey Graham. You could say the same thing happened with Charlie Kirk. And again, for the record, I was not a Charlie Kirk fan, okay? But the same things about them, you know, rot in hell. And the more I thought about this, I was like, why am I even doing this? I'm doing it because that's what Mr. Zuckerberg wants, you know, to keep you engaged. And I thought, I really don't need to do that. So I just decided on Sunday, I said, you know what, I'm going to give this little thing an experiment here, and I'm going to go off social media, at least the way that I was doing it, which was going and reading the comments and so on. And some of the stuff is just absolutely vile, and I get called to the carpet every time that I say this, and I say it's on both sides, and somebody from the right will say, well, no, actually, it's not. We don't do that. Yes, you do. And then I'll get comments from people from the left. No, we don't do that. That's Trump. And no, yes, you do, too. And I was like, do I really need this stress in my life? I mean, do I really, you know, do I really need this? So that's why I made the decision. And like, it's just for me. It's not for anybody else. I'm still doing my radio page. I'm posting what I've got to post, and then I'm getting out.
19: Respect your decision. You've prompted a lot of thought with me. I may close it all down tomorrow. I was off of it completely, minus LinkedIn, before I came back here. A couple of thoughts. Not judgmental of your decision. Again, is it important for those who have a greater sense of civility to stay on social media, mm-hmm, to help balance out perspective? And two, is it all social media? I don't see this stuff on LinkedIn.
7: Yeah. To be honest with you, I am on LinkedIn, but I'm probably, because I'm not professional in anything in my life, I don't really spend as much time on LinkedIn
19: people
7: as I should.
19: People are posing business stuff. I mean, I don't see this on LinkedIn.
7: And that's what, well, and people love to get on these sites and argue with people. Newsflash, 80% of the people you're arguing with aren't even real people. Okay, you're arguing with bots. That's the whole idea behind social media.
19: I still see plenty of real people that I know to be real, though, that are spewing hate and evil.
7: There are. Yeah, you're right. Then my percentage may be a little bit high. I mean, so I understand your argument, TJ, but if you say it's important for civil people on either side to stay on, to balance it out, how do you win that battle? I mean, how do you
19: talk more? I don't know.
7: Well, or talk less, or just put up pictures of, I don't know, cat videos and so on and so forth, which, you know, I was telling Meadows, this Wilson, in a rare moment of seriousness on my part, because I'm very rarely ever serious, I have heard from a lot of people since I made this decision on Sunday, people that have sent me, you know, because I still have the account, you know, I just haven't done anything. People sending me private messages. Had a gentleman call on Open Line West Virginia yesterday and said, you know, you were really important when you went through your cancer battle. You know, I was very public about it, and that and I'm not trying to, you know, blow up my ego here, but people said a lot of people went and got themselves checked based on what and followed your journey through this. And so, you know, that's the good part of it, but there's a whole lot of bad too.
6: Well, welcome to the club. That's all I can say. Welcome to the club. Post pictures and videos of your cat. Do your shameless self-promotion For your shows and the rest of it, whatever.
20: So I just need to stop this. I don't need to stop the social media. I need to stop the scrolling. And I don't even comment on these things. It just makes me, you know, I mean, it's designed. It used to be, and this has been scientifically proven, guys, it used to be that you got things in your feed that were designed to make, to affirm your positions on things. Mr. Zuckerberg's got a different model now, to a certain extent, and it's to give you things that are going to anger you to keep you more engaged. And so I just thought, you know what? I don't really need this in my life right now. I'm busy enough between, you know, three or four radio shows and my growing modeling career. Do I really need
19: this? It's
20: true.
19: I'm looking at him. It's true.
20: Yeah, I'm a pretty man.
19: Do you believe social media is addictive?
20: Yes. 100%.
19: You do believe it's addictive?
20: 100%. But there is something to be said for, just like I feel about any other addiction, you do have the power to at least try to walk away. And I don't buy into this, you know, the psychology of you can limit it. I will say this. I don't have kids, but if I did, my kids would be nowhere near social media.
19: I won't let my kids
20: until they left my house. Now, I mean,
19: I'm leaning toward that.
20: No, wouldn't be on it. So but then there's also, guys, the argument of, do you just, like Australia and these other places done, do you just ban it, or do you let them do it to teach them responsibly?
19: I let the parents make the decision.
20: Yeah, I agree with that.
6: Just trick the algorithm until you get nothing but, you know, videos of Corvettes and deer. Mm-hmm. And, you know, you'll have a very happy social media experience.
20: I get a whole lot of old school wrestling, you know, I get a whole lot of that, at least before the changes came. I got a whole lot of old school wrestling, a lot of chicken wings and sports bars. I got a whole lot of that. We just need more old school wrestling and chicken wings and sports bars.
6: I've always joked, we got about 20 seconds here. My social media is so confused. If the phones are listening, which it's sitting right here, and listening to the conversations we have on a daily basis, it has no idea what it needs to feed through the algorithm. We've got them so confused. So you've got that mm-hmm. going for you, Dave.
20: Yep. I'm the master of confusion.
6: All right. Keep me posted on the modeling career, by the way.
20: I got it.
6: Talk line on Metro News for 40 years, the voice of West Virginia. It's 11:30. Let's get a news update from the Metro News Radio Network. Find out what's happening all across the great state of West Virginia.
21: West Virginia Metro News. I'm Chris Lawrence. Huntington City Council votes to enter a $2.1 million contract with Flock Technology. The measure will enable the Huntington Police Department to be equipped with advanced AI technology for increased surveillance of the city. That vote came despite a string of people coming to the microphone warning it was a bad idea.
22: If it's not going to be the FOIA request to keep you tied up, it's going to be all the lawsuits that comes out of these things. It is going to bankrupt the city, and I don't want to see anybody get hurt or bankrupted. You know, that's counterintuitive to protecting and serving the people that live here. But actions have consequences, and you're making your bed, and unfortunately, it's not just you sleeping in it. It's all of us.
21: That unidentified man among dozens who addressed the council about the issue. The council meeting did not end until 4 this morning. N-scale officials are looking for ways to stop mud from pouring out of the Monarch Compute campus construction site and into a local housing development north of Point Pleasant. That Meadowland Estate subdivision over the weekend had more problems with runoff. Site manager Jason Bechtel says they're taking care of those who were impacted.
23: We'll continue to work with them as we move forward. You know, we are in constant and direct communication with the affected families. And again, are currently on site taking care of their immediate needs, making sure those crawl spaces are cleaned out.
21: N-scale is building a data center on that site. Company officials say there could be over 100 permanent jobs created by that data center. You're listening to Metro News, the voice of West Virginia.
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21: A leader with Morgantown Tourism will become the chief executive officer of one of the top tourism destinations. Susan Riddle has been named CEO of Milan Park in Morgantown. She served as president and CEO of Visit Mountaineer Country CVB for more than a decade. Governor Patrick Morrissey has issued a proclamation and ordered flags at state facilities to be flown at half staff in honor of remembering U.S. Senator Lindsey Graham of South Carolina. The flags to be flown at half staff until 6 o'clock Saturday evening. From the Metro News Anchor Desk, I'm Chris Lawrence.

0: West Virginia Secretary of State Chris Warner will join us about 10 minutes from now. In the meantime, text at 304-TALK, 304, phone number is 800-765-8255. Hey, look, social media is not all bad. I was doom scrolling during the break because, well, why not? Came across a post from an Instagram account, TJ, that asked the question, what would have happened if the baseball strike had not occurred in 1994? I think we all know the answer to that. Reds would have won the World Series. Do you remember how good that 94 Reds team was?
1: Yeah, they were good. They were good.
0: They were outstanding in the NL Central that year. And they go to the NLCS in 95. Of course, the Braves sweep them and go on to win their World Series. But 90, that's, I will go to my grave, TJ, convinced had the strike not occurred in 94, the Reds would have won the World Series that year.
1: I'm not going to fight you on that. I'm not going to fight you on that.
0: You know what? I have to believe that to get through seasons where you perform below expectations or in last place in the NL Central at the All-Star break. That's what I got to believe, TJ.
1: We don't have the money, dude. Don't have the money. And honestly, don't think we ever will. We just don't have the money. And, you know, you can money ball it and all those kinds of things, but certain teams can execute on that. Certain front offices can, and other front offices can't. And I don't know. I don't know any other way to say it. We just get outspent.
0: 304-TALK, 304. Dave and TJ. Texter says, I shut down my ex account. I'm much happier now. It was a waste of my time every day. Go ahead.
1: No, I was just going to say, there's an exercise I've been wanting to undertake, and I have taken it off my phone, by the way. It's just on my laptop, and so it's harder for me to access it, and I have to be more deliberate. But, you know, every now and then someone will call me and say, hey, would you mind to do this for me, that you used to do, and I'll pay you X? And I'll be like, yeah, fine. I'll do that. And I look at what I charge. I would be sick to my stomach if I did the math on the hourly rate versus the amount of screen time I have on social media. I'd probably vomit on the board right now. And part of me wants to do that exercise because I do think it's bad for me. I was having a very candid conversation. Again, all brought on by Dave Allen. Thank you, Dave. with my wife last night. And she's like, you know, honestly, you're on social media now more than you do this job. And you took this job to be less stressed out. I think you're more stressed out than ever. And I was like, okay. Well, and it's not the radio. It's the social media component of it.
0: That is why I truly believe, I do not believe we as a country are as divided as we think we are. Mm-hmm. Because the social media sphere, Twitter sphere, Facebook, Instagram, whatever it is, if you spend time on that, you will leave that convinced that we hate each other. There's right, there's left, there's red, there's blue. You know, it's got to be one or the other. And when you actually get out and interact with people, TJ, you walk around the neighborhood, you say hello to your neighbors, you don't see that. You don't see the same type of animosity, the same type of... No, I'm not saying that our politics aren't messy. They certainly are. But you don't see that same type of polarization, that same type of animosity, that same types of toxicity, at least I don't, when you get out and interact with people in actual real life. There may be disagreements, but... Boy, it's a lot different when you have a disagreement face-to-face with somebody versus when you can hide behind, you know, some fancy name and an emoji.
1: There's definitely a higher level of decorum. You're right, in personal interactions. And I was having a conversation last night with some folks. I can't remember if this came from Steyerwalt or someone else I was talking to, but I'm going to give Steyerwalt credit. And if I got it wrong, give me some mercy there. But they were the essence of the conversation is, it is so easy to be wrong on social media today, and it's gone beyond that. People don't even care if they're wrong. And let me try to crystallize this, not to get the TJ Meadows thing going. You saw the piece I wrote on Monday about Lindsey Graham. I probably had conservatively on social media, I would say no less than a couple of hundred. That's a low-end estimate. How come you never said anything when Trump talked about Mueller? I did. And it takes all of 20 seconds to Google and see that commentary. And I even put an editor's note in the commentary preemptively because I knew that would come. People do not care if they are factually wrong anymore as long as they can score a point, a click on social media. That's dangerous, Dave. It's dangerous.
0: It's the world we live in, though. like I said, hey, limit your time, do your shameless self-promotions, post your cat videos, your dog videos. I do enjoy the dog videos. Cars racing, whatever the case may be. There's some fun stuff out there. You don't have to. Here's the thing. You can use it. I think you can use it, and you can skew the algorithm. You can't beat it. It's like the casinos, right? But you can win a hand of blackjack every now and again. Skew the algorithm. Get the fun stuff. Get the fun dad jokes, the comedy sketches. They're out there. There's some fun stuff out there. Do that rather than argue with people in the comments section.
1: Should I turn comments off when I post something? I'm thinking about just turning them off. You know, you can do that. I can say, look, here's my commentary. You can't post a comment. See, I'm not disciplined as you are there, David. Let's just be honest.
0: Hard. I just ignore them.
1: I'm not as disciplined as that. And I'm wondering, I'll just start posting stuff and turn the comments off. Maybe that'd be better for me. I don't know.
0: You know who usually tells me about comments? Producer Jake. Producer Jake will usually let me know. And actually, most of the time, TJ, comments go 50-50. You're either, whenever we post something or, you know, a clip from the show gets put up, we're red-blooded communists or, Trump bootlickers. 50-50. So either way.
1: Yeah, maybe, I don't know. I'm thinking on the fly here, which is dangerous. I've been thinking about just never posting again on my personal pages. I'll just put my stuff on the Metro News page. That's how I'll live on social media and be done with it.
0: Maybe we just start our own social media platform. That seems to work.
1: I don't know, man. talk about jumping from one frying pan to another. My God. You want to kill me? I mean, it's just, jeez.
0: I'm just saying, you know, you're the entrepreneurial spirit. Is alive. Let me see. Okay, let me get a couple of texts in here. Chris Warner's going to join us a couple of minutes from now. I'm happy all I do on my smartphone is text and talk, not any one of those other stuff. Hoppy never scrolled through social media during breaks. He would reply to text messages. Come on, Dave, do better. Fair point. Hey, guys, if baseball had not gone on strike, then I would still be watching today. It made me mad. There's a lot of you. I enjoy guys my age getting hoisted by Yellowstone bison. Brutal. Grandpa getting lit up by the bison there in Yellowstone.
1: Speaking of Yellowstone, are you watching the new spinoff, Dutton Ranch? Have you caught that?
0: Jenna is watching it. My wife's watching it.
1: You should watch it. It's good. Did you like Yellowstone?
0: I bowed out of Yellowstone after a couple of seasons.
1: Okay. All right.
0: I bowed out. Let me just leave it there. I bowed.
1: All right.
0: I was not as infatuated with the series as others were.
1: That's fine. To each their own.
0: Let's see. And yet, there you are streaming today's show with a 10 to 15 second delay. The Matrix has you. It's an 8 second delay. Y'all talk more about bad social media comments than school shootings, says the texter. You say the Reds would have won the World Series if they wouldn't have gone on strike. Huggins said he would have won a national championship if his Cincinnati player hadn't got hurt. That's a lot of assuming without ever playing a minute, says the texter. Well, that's the fun thing about the 1994 season. I have no idea. The Expos could have won that World Series. But I will always believe that was the Reds' lost year. We'll talk to Secretary of State Chris Warner. He's actually out in South Dakota. We'll talk to him about the DOJ lawsuit being dismissed and why he's out in South Dakota. We'll do that right after this. 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
0: 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The Department of Justice lawsuit that was demanding voter information, unredacted voter information, was dismissed by a federal judge. Joining us on Metro News Talk Line this morning is the Secretary of State for the great state of West Virginia, Chris Warner. Chris, good morning. Thanks for joining us.
13: Hey, thank you all. I've got a comment first on TJ's comment earlier. TJ, I remember two-a-day practices at George Washington High School under Coach Steve Edwards, the senior. And I still to this day cannot stand the smell of fresh-cut grass. I was a down lineman, and my nose was ground into that grass. I can't stand the smell of cut grass. So.
1: I understand.
13: I'm scarred.
0: Secretary of State Chris Warner joining us, Metro News Talk Line. So, Chris, what was the significance of yesterday's decision dismissing that lawsuit seeking the unredacted voter information here in West Virginia?
13: You know, state law is very clear that we can't share private voter data. You know, that's telephone numbers, email addresses, driver's license, social security numbers.

0: you know, we're following the law, and you know, the federal judge didn't buy the Department of Justice's argument that the Civil Rights Act gives the federal government carte blanche access to the data that they want. So, you know, Congress writes the laws and didn't provide for the Department of Justice access to that data. And we agree, you know, with the Department of Justice's mission to, you know, keep the rolls clean, but, you know, hold states accountable for following federal law. But, you know, this didn't justify the way that they were trying to get the information.
1: This isn't an administration, Chris, that likes to quit or likes to lose. Are you concerned that this is not the last you'll hear of this issue, and perhaps with another suit, another mechanism, the ask will come back?
0: You know, the DOJ may appeal, but you know, we're confident, you know, confident in our interpretation of the state law. But you know, we've got a federal midterm general election to administer, and that's where our elections division and I are going to stay focused for the next couple of months. You know, nothing would surprise me at this point.
2: Talking to West Virginia Secretary of State Chris Warner, there are certainly questions out there regarding other states and their elections. Chris, why should West Virginians have full confidence in West Virginia elections?
0: Oh, we run you know, the tightest elections possible. We have 55 county clerks that just do a phenomenal job. We keep clean voter rolls in West Virginia. Over the last 9 years, we've removed more than 471,000 names from our voter rolls that should have not been there, working with our 55 county clerks. And in that same time frame, we've had 350,000 voters that have been registered or their files have been updated. So that means more than half of the state's entire voter list has been updated in the last decade. So confidence is important. Our machines are not, you know, marking machines that mark your ballots are not tied to the internet. And anyone that's ever, you know, worked in the polls as a, you know, as a poll worker sees all the checks and balances that are taking place. So we run very tight elections in West Virginia.
1: You always need poll workers. An election is coming up. I want to give you the chance, as we always do, make your pitch. How can people help out?
0: You can, first of all, go to our website, the West Virginia Secretary of State's website, or contact your county clerk. It takes over 8,500 poll workers in West Virginia. They always need more. You know, we were up against the clock in a couple of counties like Harrison County in this last election, where those poll workers weren't filled until the last couple of days right before the election. That doesn't give proper time for training, and then things happen. And so it's, again, it's really important for keeping the confidence up in our elections and having poll workers that either apply through our office or through your local county clerk's office is the quickest way to be able to be considered for being a poll worker.
2: Chris, before we let you go, I know you're out in South Dakota this week. What are you doing out there?
0: This is a National Association of Secretaries of State meeting. West Virginia actually presents on three different occasions during this conference this week, which is a clear indication, quite frankly, to guys like Dave Cook, our chief legal counsel, you know, is seen as a national expert in what we do. Also, just want to compliment, before we wrap up, J.B. McCuskey and his team of attorneys that worked with our chief legal counsel, Dave Cook, along with Michael Williams and Caleb Seckman in the Attorney General's office, for taking on the case that we just won yesterday.
1: So they do two branches of the executive government working together. What do you got in the water over there, Chris? I mean, come on.
0: Hey. It's easy to work with state agencies, and the Attorney General's office is one that it's a pleasure to work with them.
2: Secretary of State Chris Warner. Chris, we appreciate you taking some time with us today. Safe travels, and we'll check in real soon.
0: Thank you all.
2: Absolutely. Take a break. Wrap things up for a Tuesday. This is Talk Line from the Incova Insurance Studios.
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2: Some text, 304-TALK, 304, before we call it a day. Need to remind you that jackpots are growing in West Virginia. 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The Powerball jackpot is $498 million. Mega Millions jackpot is $637 million. So go ahead, play today. Texter says, Senator Capito does not speak for a large segment of West Virginians who have a drop of common sense. Trump picked Graham's sister, and she sees nothing wrong with that. The fact that this person has zero experience and has been picked to fill a powerful Senate seat does not bother Mrs. Capito at all. As long as her stock portfolio is skyrocketing, common sense is out the window.
1: What qualifications did she not meet in the Constitution?
2: And look, this is an interim seat. This happens all the time. Who was it? Cart Goodwin, right?
1: Cart Goodwin.
2: What experience did he have when Senator Byrd passed away to be a senator? Right. Look, it's an interim seat. There'll be a primary election in South Carolina in August. There'll be a general election in November. I'm not going to get too amped up about it.
1: No.
2: Texter says, TJ may not like my text, but at least I can form cohesive sentences.
1: There you go.
2: Fair enough. Talk radio hosts struggle with unpopularity on social media. Film at 11. Congratulations. You just announced that you really don't care what we think. You're putting yourself in a bubble by cutting yourself off from the public, says the texter.
1: I don't think

0: time today. I look good as a blonde, though. Yeah. Tooth knocked out in the front, too, for hockey.
1: I thought that somehow might have been evidence about what Larry Fitzgerald was saying about us not having any dentists, but I guess I'm off on that.
0: Texter says, Dave, sir, you are correct. The Reds would have won the 1994 World Series. Not only did the strike set back baseball, it killed the Reds. Only three first-place finishes and a 5-14 playoff record in the last 32 years have never been the same. Texter says, newsflash for Secretary Warner, no voting machines in America are tied to the Internet, says the texter. Follow the news of the day over at the website, WVMetroNews.com. Metro News Midday coming up next on many of these same Metro News radio stations. Tomorrow, I believe we have confirmed Jenny McArdle from Helsing is going to join us. The company that announced earlier this week that's going to invest $50 million over in Berkeley County to build, I call them combat drones. But it's pretty cool technology. We'll talk to her on the program tomorrow. Who knows what else we might dive into? Maybe the comments section. Again, 304-TALK, 304, the text line, 800-765, phone number. We'll talk to you tomorrow. This is Talk Line on Metro News, the voice of West Virginia.
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3: From ABC News, I'm Michelle Franzen. Tensions between the U.S. and Iran remain centered on the Strait of Hormuz, and after vowing to impose a 20% toll on ships yesterday, President Trump now reversing course.
4: President Trump is now backing off his threat to push for a 20% toll on cargo moving through the Strait of Hormuz in exchange for helping ships get through, instead claiming on social media that the U.S. would now have new investment and trade deals with Gulf allies. The reversal comes a day after the president said there would be a 20% toll on ships in exchange for safe passage, but he didn't explain how that would work. The president again claimed the Strait of Hormuz was open to all shipping traffic, despite Iran's claims that it had closed it. Karen Travers, ABC News, the White House.
3: A rare event on Capitol Hill. Supreme Court justices testifying. Amy Coney Barrett and Elena Kagan are testifying before the House and Senate panels over the court's nearly $230 million budget request. It includes a 10% increase for security.
5: Justice Kagan argued the security measures are necessary in today's threat environment.
6: For some of us, those threats have come very close, and all of us live with the knowledge that they may again materialize.
5: The justices are expected to face questions on a wide range of subjects, including recent ethics scandals and controversial rulings, though they're expected to focus their testimony on their budget request. Peter Harulambos, ABC News.
3: New data is out showing inflation eased in June.
7: The inflation rate fell more than analysts were expecting, 3.5% this June compared to last. At 0.4%, the month-to-month decline was the sharpest in over 6 years. The numbers are based on data recorded before the U.S.-Iran war heated up again, driving up prices. That will be reflected in the July CPI.
3: ABC's Jim Ryan. Lawyers for writer E. Jean Carroll say she received more than $5.6 million as part of a civil judgment ordered paid by President Trump. It comes 3 years after a jury found Trump liable for sexually abusing and defaming Carroll. You're listening to ABC News.
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11: 1203 in the capital city, 85 degrees. Jeff Jenkins, 580 WCHS Radio Newsroom. Metro News AccuWeather forecast, plenty of sunshine.

0: 9 this afternoon with a high of 90. More on AccuWeather coming up. A Charleston man facing 2 decades in prison for a fatal shooting.
1: 19-year-old Jacob Fields heard his sentence Tuesday and received the maximum 21 years of incarceration for killing 42-year-old Tiffany Adkins of Marmette at the Sheet Store in Kanawha City. Circuit Judge Mary Claire Aker sentenced Fields to 1 year in jail for 1 count of involuntary manslaughter and 20 years in prison for 4 counts of wanton endangerment. Fields pleaded guilty to those charges in May and admitted that while he did not intend to shoot Adkins, he was responsible for her death.
2: No, I didn't know her. I know she didn't deserve what happened, and I'm sorry to her family, friends, and loved ones for the pain they feel and for the loss of someone important.
1: Fields said he was cleaning his gun outside the store and, believing the chamber was empty, attempted to dry fire the weapon, which went off and fatally struck Adkins. He'll be eligible for parole in 2031. I'm Daniel Woods, 580 WCHS.
0: Kanawha County Sheriff's deputies on the scene in Chillon this hour where a stabbing took place this morning. It happened near the Parmar Marathon Station. A few minutes after 9, a man was stabbed in the back. A suspect's been identified, believed to be in a nearby house. There continues to be a large police presence on the scene along Route 61 in Chillon. The Kanawha Valley Tourism Board has decided to fund 3 upcoming events with tourism grants. The board voting Monday to allocate $10,000 each to the Charleston Ballet for its upcoming Mothman production and to the East Bank High School Alumni Association for its annual all-class reunion in September. The board also approved a $3,500 grant for the Marmette Labor Day Parade and Festival. The State Department of Environmental Protection has a public meeting scheduled for 6 this evening at the Bell Town Hall. DEP taking public comment on plans from Clean Seas West Virginia for an air quality permit for the company's plans to operate a plastic pyrolysis plant at the former 84 Lumber property at Quincy Mall. It's 12:05. This is 580 WCHS.
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0: Sunny and hot this afternoon, high 90 tonight, clear, humid, low 67, mostly sunny, hot tomorrow with a high of 92. We'll get to 95 on Thursday. It's currently 85 degrees at 580 WCHS.
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4: 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Here's Dave Allen.
5: 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Dave Allen and the host chair, AB, on a special assignment today. We are going to hear from her, though, a couple times during the show today. Coming up a little bit later on, State Republican Party Chair Delegate Josh Holstein is going to join us. We are going to talk data centers and power usage with Emmett Pepper. Rodney Miller, the Executive Director of the West Virginia Sheriff's Association, he's at Sheriff's Camp with a bunch of youngsters at Glenville State. We're going to talk to him. Lots of talk out of this city council meeting in Huntington last night that went on until about 4 a.m. this morning. Billy Cornwell, a good friend from their Kindred Family Communication stations in Huntington, covered it. So I don't know if he covered the entire thing, considering he does the morning show there. But he wrote about it anyway. He's going to join us during the 12 o'clock hour. Dave Wilson will be here as well. And during the 2 o'clock hour, we're going to head down to my native land in Logan County. Every year, it actually started in the 1950s. Then it went away for a while and it came back. They do these productions, these outdoor drama, usually a couple of summer, and they're getting ready to start one later this week. And we're going to talk to Katie Dingus about that production going on at Chief Logan State Park, and people literally come from states around for these productions. So we'll talk to Katie about that, and we'll get to Open Line West Virginia as well during the after the 2 o'clock, after the 2:30 time mark, I guess you'd say. 1-800-765-TALK, text 304-TALK-304. Let's go to the newsroom now. Talk to Jeff Jenkins. Good afternoon, sir.
0: Hey, Dave. Good afternoon. Good to see you.
5: You good to see you as well.
0: Yeah, a couple of things we're working on here at WVMetroNews.com. Story that came out early today. This This is a tourism story. You know, Milam Park's been a huge success there in Monongah County, just off the Star City exit there. Hosts a lot of regional events, a lot of state events. You know, they got a big campground there now, and just sporting events and just different types
5: of
0: things.
5: That's where our hunting and fishing show is every year.
0: Exactly. So they have, it was named this morning, she's no stranger to the Morgantown area, Susan Riddle, has been named their new CEO there. Ron Justice, who's been in that position, and Ron's, you know, obviously been around the Morgantown area for a long time, former mayor, different things in Morgantown, longtime WVU employee over the years. So he's been heading up Milam Park for the last several months. And so he's stepping down, going to take a different type of role there. And Susan Riddle, who's headed up the local Convention and Visitors Bureau, which is called Visit Mountaineer Country. So she's going to take the job there as the CEO at Milam Park, as it will continue. I think plans are, you know, they will continue to play a key role in that area when it comes to sports tourism, you know, other huge events, you know, more recreation things that happen there at Milam Park. So Susan Riddle is the new CEO there. And you can read more about that at WVMetroNews.com. Also, you mentioned that long Huntington City Council meeting last night. So it was really a work session by council where they, in their work session in Huntington, different things come before them and they approve them. And so Chief Phil Watkins, the police chief, brought a proposal to with a contract, a five-year contract, just over $2 million with Flock Security. And folks actually in Morgantown would be familiar with this, because this has been a debate the last couple of weeks in front of the Monongah County Commission, because Monongah County Sheriff's Department is using some of these Flock cameras. So these are high-tech cameras, but not only cameras, there's drones, there's license plate readers, there's gunshot detectors that are part of this. And Chief Watkins said last night, as he was presenting this, that this will make Huntington safer. You know, we know, you know, unfortunately in Huntington, there are a lot of shootings. There are murders. There are different things. And he said this would make the city safer. There were folks there to speak against that last night. And it went for several hours. Speaker after speaker after speaker spoke against it. Concerns about invasion of privacy, concerns about AI, different things. Here's one of those speakers, CJ Frazier.
6: You're setting up this city and its people for failure. The way that we stop violence and the way that we stop these issues isn't by surveilling people more. It's by preventing the issues before they start. Guns are the issue, not watching the people. If you have better gun control, you don't have to deal with those issues.
0: All right, Jimmy Mitchell saying this.
7: All of us have friends who have joined the United States military, and they fought for our freedom. Some of them died. They didn't come back home from all that just to have an Orwellian-style police state. That's not welcomed in America.
0: All right. So that's just some of the, just a little bit of a sample of the discussion. It was approved. The contract was approved. And so 5 year, and there's certain things that will come with that. Plus, there's updates every year to it too. So you can read it. We've got a story at WVMetroNews.com. And yes, as Bill Cornwell will tell us later, you know, this lasted way into the early morning hours, this morning.
5: But, and you know, Jeff, the interesting thing about this debate back and forth with, for me, is that people that you wouldn't normally think would be on the same page on anything, I'm talking about people on the right and people on the left, there was a lot of agreement between them on this, that it's that neither really wants, quote, this is their words, quote unquote, this, or the one person said the Orwellian type, the Big Brother type, and it's not often that you get people of differing political ideologies to agree. Not saying everybody agreed, obviously, because a few obviously the majority voted on it, but still, I find that very interesting that these different sides were coming together on this issue.
0: Right, exactly. So a lot of comment last night. You can read about it at WVMetroNews.com. Also, there was a sentencing today in Kanawha County Circuit Court, a story that we have followed and other media have followed, obviously. In May 2025, Jacob Fields, a teenager in Kanawha County, had his gun at the sheets. He was sitting in his vehicle at the gas pump in Kanawha City, and the gun went off And killed a woman identified, 42-year-old Tiffany Atkins of Marmad, as she was walking into the Sheet store. He was originally not charged with murder, then charged with murder of her, and then a couple of months ago did a plea bargain with Kanawha County prosecutors to involuntary manslaughter, which is a lesser charge. So you can read into that. They didn't feel comfortable about going to court, going to a trial on a murder charge in that case. But he pled to an involuntary manslaughter and four counts of wanton endangerment with a firearm because there were four people inside the Sheet store. There was a worker and three customers. And so he pled to those. The involuntary carries a year in prison. The wanton endangerment with a firearm, none of those people were injured inside, but the wanton endangerment with a firearm carries up to 5 years each. So today, Kanawha County Circuit Judge Mary Claire Aker sentenced him to the max. The max 1 year on involuntary manslaughter, the max 5 years on wanton endangerment with a firearm. So that's 21 years in prison. If he's a good prisoner, those type of things, he could be out, you know, in 2031. But he apologized today, saying this truly was an accident. That he
5: said that all along, right?
0: Yeah, that he was cleaning his gun and thought the chamber was empty and fired it, and it struck and killed Tiffany Atkins. This is what he said in court today.
2: I never meant to hurt anyone, and what happened was not intentional or an act of violence, but truly an accident. And this is the truth, not an excuse.
0: Okay. He said it was an accident, didn't mean to hurt anybody, apologized to her family for what happened. And Judge Akers handed down the maximum that she could on that plea that she could hand down, and she handed down that today. Our Daniel Woods was in the courtroom, and we've got more on that also. WVMetroNews.com, sticking on the story about crime. There was a stabbing earlier today in eastern Kanawha County. A man went into the Parmar store there in Chilion along Route 61 and said he'd been stabbed. He was bleeding from the back. Deputies arrived on scene, and now they have gathered around a house. There's a few houses. There's some houses that you got the railroad tracks on one side of Route 61 and then houses that line the other side in Chilion. And they are near a house there, which is not far from the convenience store. And they've identified a suspect there, the large police presence. And at last check, there was a standoff taking place. So we'll see what becomes of that, later. But a man was stabbed in the back, it appears. And they say they do have a suspect there. Also, data center discussion today. How about that? And this happened at the Putnam County Commission. Of course, Google has purchased property in Putnam County from Appalachian Power Company to build a data center, 1,700-acre piece of property, really near a high-voltage transmission line and other things about the property. And it's Google. And the County Commission, Putnam County Commission, met today. And during the public portion, there are some questions asked to the commission. And the newsy part of this is that the commission recently traveled to New Albany, Ohio, which is near Columbus, where there is a Google data center that the one in Buffalo, Putnam County, planned for there is being modeled after. So they were able to answer some questions today about their visit with Google and about what's being planned. This site in New Albany is 900 acres. It's going to be smaller than the one in Buffalo, which is 1,700 acres. So Andy Skidmore, who is the president of the Putnam County Commission, answered some questions today. Here's one of the things he said.
8: It's planned for 9. I believe they plan on starting at 4 with the anticipation of getting to 7 at one point in the future. And that 7 is what they're building number 7 at the New Albany site right now.
0: Okay, let me give you some background. He's talking about buildings, how many buildings would be on the site. Right. And he said Google tells them that since the site is so big, they'll be able to spread out the buildings. And because they have a lot more room to be able to do that. So that is the plan, to give a more of a buffer to the community. And he also said today that Google does plan, didn't have a date on this, but Google does plan a town hall meeting to explain how the data center will work. A lot of people talked about the using of the water and the loop system, and how that'll be operated So we'll have a story posted. They answer several questions. These were posed by Mike Mosteller, who is a candidate for House of Delegates, and he's almost at every one of these commission meetings.
9: Had him on this show, actually talking about it.
0: Yeah, actually, Mosteller went up there himself to New Albany, Ohio, and he talked to residents up there, and they didn't give a good review to him about the data center. So we'll have a story posted about that discussion, that little back and forth at the Putnam County Commission. We'll have that coming up at the website in just a little bit.
9: All right. Jeff, as always, appreciate it, man. Thanks a lot.
0: All right.
9: It is 12:19. We'll take a break. Dave Wilson has commentary from the world of sports, but it really goes beyond sports. He'll explain when we come back. Stay with us.
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10: This is a Bloomberg Money Minute. Uber now in advanced talks to acquire the German food delivery company Delivery Hero, which is worth upwards of $13 billion and operates in more than 60 countries. But that overlaps with Uber Eats in parts of Europe and the Middle East that could be a red flag for antitrust regulators. Well, shares of Uber right now down more than 2%. Elsewhere on Wall Street, stocks are mostly higher after strong earnings from five of the nation's biggest banks. And that's despite the U.S. and Iran trading more attacks overnight. Right now, the Dow is flat. The Nasdaq's 1% higher. The S&P is up 0.5%. Oil is up to close to $79 a barrel. Shares of IBM, the big decliner today, down 26% after posting second quarter earnings far short of estimates. They say its customers shifted their spending to AI chips and servers, not software and services. And after several failed attempts, President Trump has paid writer E. Jean Carroll the $5.6 million plus interest she won from him in her sexual abuse lawsuit 3 years ago. Tom Busby, Bloomberg Radio.
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9: 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Let's bring in now Dave Wilson. You hear him on Talkline. He's half of the Hall & Oates of talk radio in the state of West Virginia. Dave Wilson, how you doing, my friend?
1: I'm doing well. Am I the Hall or the Oates?
9: I don't know. I just know that producer Ryan told me that they were trying to link up with you and you were indisposed, so I am presuming that's code word for restroom.
1: Well, no, that was a nice way of saying the three amigos, otherwise mm-hmm. known as the three guys before the game, mm-hmm. Very unceremoniously kicked me out of the studio so they could record their podcast that, you know, has no timely element to it, but they needed it right now.
9: Do they know who you are?
1: You know, I don't think they understand. Yeah. I don't think they understand, Dave.
9: All right. We got your commentary, and it's posted at WVMetroNews.com. I'll read the first sentence here. In an attempt to simplify its rules and bring some stability to today's chaotic college sports landscape, the NCAA implemented new eligibility rules. Results have been a new round of chaos and legal challenges to the impotent organization's authority. I didn't realize when I heard it live on the radio that used that particular term, but okay, it's all good. Chaos and legal challenges. I mean, isn't that, if you look up NCAA in the dictionary, isn't that what you see? It's a synonym for?
1: Yeah, and look, Senator Shelley Moore Capito is now an official co-sponsor on the Save College Sports Act. That was the bipartisan bill that got a lot of attention about a month ago. It got through a Senate committee. It's with the full Senate. It would give the NCAA the antitrust exemption and give it some framework and authority to actually regulate college athletics. And the reason this came up again, Dave, is with the new eligibility rule, which sounds pretty simple. 5 years to play five seasons, no more redshirts, no more waivers. It really does simplify things. But they put the cutoff, if you graduated high school in 22 and started playing ball in 22, you know, fall of 22, well, if you've played four seasons without a redshirt, man, sorry, you're just out of luck. And that has spawned lawsuits all over the country, including here in West Virginia. There's 12 Marshall athletes who have sued and said that this was arbitrary. I think arbitrary and capricious was thrown out there decision by the NCAA. An Ohio judge granted a preliminary injunction for 24 athletes in Ohio. There's been a federal class action suit filed in Colorado. All of this goes on. Every time the NCAA makes a decision about anything, whether it's eligibility, it's a ruling, a player, it ends up in court, and there's no sitting judge who's elected that's going to rule against the local college and the local, you know, student athletes. So, long-winded way of saying the answer rarely is congressional involvement to any problem, but this may actually be one where congressional involvement is the answer to the problem, because look, this thing's gone on for, you know, what, 25 years, really, since, you know, college sports exploded as a business. And, you know, the NCAA and college presidents have allowed this to happen. They haven't taken the reins. So congressional involvement may actually be the answer this time.
9: We did an interview last week, Wilson, on Midday with Gerald Harrison, you know, the athletic director at Marshall University. And, you know, he had to be very careful with his words because technically, you know, but you love Gerald Harrison because he's just such a great interview and he's just such a great guy all around. But he says something to the effect of, look, you know, we're not really involved in this because we are the NCAA, talking about Marshall University. Yeah. And he said, obviously, we would love to have these 12 student athletes back at Marshall University. But, you know, this is a class action lawsuit. I think their attorney, at least one of them, Steve New, is a very well-known attorney, is taking the case. And, you know, he just kind of said, well, we'll just kind of, you know, wait and see how it all happens. But it just you're right in your editorial when you go back and you talk about the business of college athletics really exploding in the 1990s and 2000s with these media contracts, and it's unbelievable the amount of money that is involved in every aspect of college athletics. I mean, everything. It's just unreal. And the term Wild Wild West, when talking about the NCAA, Dave, is thrown out there a lot. But Harrison last week said it pretty much is the Wild Wild West.
1: Sure. And the money aspect is why these eligibility rules now become such a hindrance, if you will. If you're one of those Marshall players, you know, pick whichever one. That's another year of NIL, you know, whatever NIL deal you can get to by being a Marshall athlete, you know, or any athlete for that matter that's being denied that year of eligibility. I think they probably could have avoided it all by just moving that year back and saying, you know, where this group that started in 22 would have gotten five seasons. Because, look, they played with people. We've got to remember, Dave, they played with teammates who got a COVID exemption and then a redshirt season and maybe got another exemption. So they've played with teammates that got 6 and 7 years, and they're being told they have to, you know, they're just out of luck because of poor timing.
9: Well, and what happens, you know, with so many of these, and I'm not trying to diminish their skills or anything like that, but anytime you're talking to them, the majority of college athletes are not going to go on to play professional sports, no matter what the level is. And so they're holding, and you can't blame them. They're still trying to get paid. And I don't blame them, you know, for what they're doing. But I love the fact that you said rarely has anything ever gone better, or I'm paraphrasing here, when Congress gets involved. But this may be the one time that could be the exception to the rule.
1: Yeah, usually Congress is not the answer to the problem, but maybe this time, Dave.
9: All right. Mr. Wilson, you can catch him on Talk Line tomorrow with TJ Meadows, 10:06. Appreciate you being here, my friend. Thanks a lot.
1: All right, I'm going to go post on social media.
9: You knock yourself out. All right.
1: All right, buddy.
9: That is Dave Wilson. Catch him on Talk Line with Meadows, Meadows of the TJ variety at 10:06 on many of the same Metro News stations. We're back after this.

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1: Welcome back to the show. 26 minutes away from 1 o'clock on a Tuesday afternoon. Metro News Midday. Stephanie Pauly, Ryan Nicholson, our producers today. Coming up a little bit later on, we're going to head to Glenville State and talk to the executive director of the West Virginia Sheriff's Association, friend of the program, Rodney Miller. Maybe a couple of young'uns up there as well. As Sheriff's Camp is going on at Glenville State, and we'll talk to Rodney and maybe a couple of the participants about that coming up a little bit later on. Next hour, Josh Holstein, State Republican Party Chair, is here. We'll talk to Emmett Pepper with some issues on data centers. Also, special gathering of small business owners from around the country. Michael Irvin owns the Coal River Coffee Company, which is a great little coffee shop in St. Albans. He's going to join us to talk about that. 2 o'clock hour, Katie Dingus. We are talking about an outdoor drama that brings in thousands of people every summer to southern West Virginia, and we'll get into that. Plus, Open Line West Virginia is coming up as well. Let's go to the Jewel City of Huntington right now. I'll bring in our good friend Billy Cornwell. Good afternoon, sir. Welcome to the show.
2: Well, good afternoon. And some of the people that attended last night's Huntington City Council meeting, they might just be getting out of bed because it lasted 5.5 hours plus last night.
1: I was texting back and forth with Mayor Farrell earlier in the day about that, and I knew I wanted to be, you know, respectful of his time, so I waited till like after 8 o'clock or so, and I texted him to see if he could come on the show today. He unfortunately is out of the loop. We're going to try to have him on the show, I think, on Friday to talk about it. But Jeff and I at the top of the show, Bill, talked a little bit about what they were trying to do, or the discussion about these flock cameras, and I know the Talk Line Boys did as well. We hear this term thrown out there a lot, but what specifically was Huntington looking at? Because I've learned in my research, every city that signs on with these flock cameras are not the same. What would Huntington's look like?
2: Okay, the city council last night approved it by a 6-4 vote, a 5-year, $2.2 million contract with Flock Technology, and the biggest thing that they are doing is a lot of cameras basically around the city. They're talking about 40 cameras. They're talking about license plate recognition. They're actually talking about audio surveillance, where they can have audio equipment, where they can when they have sensitive issue or an investigation, they can use audio equipment as well. So there's a lot of things going on, and the city was very adamant. I know the police chief and the mayor, as you mentioned, very adamant that the city didn't just need this equipment now. They needed it yesterday, mm-hmm. because, you know, just another tool in their belt for fighting crime. And, you know, we know that the Huntington, Charleston, other cities, you know, they have drug issues, they have homeless issues, things like that to deal with, and this is just another tool.
1: And when you talk about the audio aspect of that, what is meant by that is that it's basically gunshot detection. It can be used for other things, yes. But that's the number one, Billy, that comes to mind is gunshot detection.
2: Exactly, you know, and you know, there have been some shooting incidents recently in Huntington, and they feel like if they would have had that technology available, it might have enabled them to wrapped up their investigations a little quicker than they did. I mean, they have made arrests in all these incidents, but you know, they're certainly it's a public safety issue, and so again, it has been approved, and I'm sure that the mayor and the police chief were very happy about that. But there were over 50 people that spoke last night during that meeting, and all but one asked the city council to say no to this plan, and again they did approve it. There was one member missing, but it was approved by a 6-4 vote.
1: And you know, when you look, and Jeff and I talked about this earlier, Bill, when you look at the people that, and I wasn't at the meeting last night, but I mean, basically what I have seen about some of the opposition to this, it's kind of making for strange bedfellows here. Because we are so divided in this country, you know, it's right versus left, it's Republican versus Democrat. But from what the reading that I have done about from the reporting of this meeting last night and things that have led up to it, you got a coalition of folks that are on the right that are saying we don't want this. You got a coalition of folks on the left that are saying they don't want this.
2: Yeah, you nailed it squarely, Dave, because there are people on both the right and the left They consider this a privacy invasion. They consider you know, some of this technology to be a little shaky as far on, I guess you could say, civil liberties grounds. And those are the things that that are concerning them. And again, it kind of brings different sides together. And you know, and those were so many of the ideas that were espoused last night by the many critics that got up and spoke. Now, the one good thing, the police chief and the mayor have assured the city council members, especially the ones that voted no last night, that there will be safeguards. There will be regulations that the police department will have to follow to use this technology. There will not be any misuse, or somebody's going to be out of a job. That's one of the criticisms about this flock technology. It's very limited, mm-hmm. but there have been a couple of instances where police officers have used this technology for personal reasons, like, you know, trying to get information about somebody that they're in a dispute with. And, you know, obviously that's a misuse of the right, technology. Yeah. And, you know, I'm sure that Chief Watkins and the mayor will assure that, you know, if one of the Huntington police officers ever did, they would be out of the job quite quickly.
1: And we're working again to have Mayor Farrell on the show. His first available day to be on with us was Friday, so we're going to try to have him on midday coming up on Friday. You talk about the cost of this. Was it $2 million? Is that what it's going to cost?
2: It's just a little over $2 million. It's a 5-year contract. So, you know, you break it down as what it's going to cost every year. And I think it's roughly, you know, about $400,000 to $500,000 a year. And, you know, there's nothing really as far as, you know, renewal. Mm-hmm. I'm sure that could be worked out down the road. But this is the start of it. And it's really interesting. And this was kind of a quiet thing. And then they talked about it at the last city council meeting, and then the momentum kind of grew among the people that we've been just talking about, the critics of this, and that's why so many showed up. First off, they had a protest out in front of the city hall last night, and then a lot of them moved in, a lot of them signed up to speak.
1: What was the reaction when I saw a little bit of the television reporting from this morning before I went to work, Billy? What was the reaction when they took the vote last night? And it was approved.
2: Well, you had a mix of people who were disappointed, but also that were not surprised, because the Huntington Council has kind of I would call a 50-50 faction. You know, there used to be a heavily Democrat city council. Not so much now. It's kind of split. Mm-hmm. And, you know, some of the critics of city council, in fact, if you get on social media, some of these people are being lambasted. They say that, you know, we've come to expect, you know, what happened last night from some of these people. And the criticism is that a lot of the people that voted yes didn't ask any questions, didn't seem to be inquisitive about mm-hmm. The flock system. You know, it's just like they already had their minds made right. up and weren't very inquisitive.
1: Well, and it depends if you do any, you know, looking around on this, depends on which system, just like anything else, Billy, that you sign up for. Because I was doing a little deep diving on this last night. I know that WSAZ here in the Huntington and Charleston market had done a story on their 5:30 newscast last night that was more of a national story. And they showed some video and some stories out of, there was one, I think it was a suburb of Atlanta, and one in Colorado, I think it was, where you know, it was very controversial there. If I remember correctly, the woman in Colorado, her story was that she was wrongly accused and then had to, oddly enough, present video from her own Ring doorbell at home to prove that she wasn't the person that they thought she was. So, you know, these things aren't flawless. And let me just go on the record to saying there's no bigger supporter of police and law enforcement in the world than I am, 100%. But I understand the concerns on this. And if you go, this is not like the surveillance camera at your local convenience store we're talking about here. I mean, these things are high tech. And if you look, I mean, it clearly shows inside the car. If you sign up for that, you know, it's different models, but clearly shows inside the car, clearly shows the license plate, which is good in many respects. I understand that. But you can understand why a lot of people, you know, have issues. Orwellian is what one person called it.
2: Orwellian was a word that was used more than once. And, of course, looking nationally, flock has actually had some of their contracts canceled by some cities because of concerns about the civil liberties and the privacy, and plus there were some instances in their police departments where maybe it was misused.
1: All right. Billy Cornwell, I knew you'd be right on top of it. It is always a pleasure to have you here. Just whatever you do, if they install these in Big John Bowen's neighborhood, make sure they're not on his house, okay? Just kind of tilt those up.
2: Actually, I think they're going to be one on each pole at his corner.
1: There ain't nobody trying to see that, Billy, I'll tell you, man. Hey, I appreciate you being here, man. We'll talk soon. Thanks a lot.
2: Okay. Gay Dave.
1: It's 12:44. We will take a break. We're headed to Sheriff's Camp when we come back. Stay with us.
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7: With the Bloomberg Small Business Report, I'm Nathan Hager. It could still lead to a jobs apocalypse, but artificial intelligence could also launch a record number of new entrepreneurs. New data from the Census Bureau estimate 29,700 new businesses will be formed each month within a year. That's a 17% jump from projections a year ago based on initial IRS paperwork filed by entrepreneurs. The AI-friendly professional services sector, think lawyers, architects, advertisers, they're likely to see some of the fastest growth, more than 5,000 new companies each month. Economists say we're in the second wave of a business formation boom that began during the COVID lockdowns, only this one's more closely tied to AI growth. And while many of these startups could fail quickly as the fast-growing technology helps dubious business plans move forward, small business economists say the AI-enabled surge should lead to many lasting companies, even after the weaker ones peter out. And that is the Bloomberg Small Business Report.
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13: Here I am. I've made the Tonight Show. Man, this is a milestone. I'm just going to enjoy it. And just about the time I was thinking that, on the monitor in the dressing room, he said, and the music of Casey Mattia. I'm telling you, every time I start to think, man, I am so good, God just comes down, slaps me, and puts me right back in my place.
0: 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Welcome back. 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
1: Welcome back to the show. 11 minutes away from 1 o'clock. Coming up next hour, Emmett Pepper will join us. Also, Delegate Josh Holstein is here. Now, wait a minute. How did this happen in the booking department? We have two Boone County segments back-to-back. Delegate Josh Holstein, State Republican Party Chair, joins us at the top of the hour next hour. And another one, Rodney Miller, joins us right now, Executive Director of the West Virginia Sheriff's Association. Now, Rodney, welcome in. I don't know about this whole two Boone County segments back-to-back, man.
14: Yeah, but what you're leaving out is you've got Logan County crammed right in the middle of it.
1: Ah, okay.
14: Ah, there no, you go. Right no, back at you. Right
1: no,
14: back at
1: no,
14: you.
1: That's a little bit later in the show. That's not. These are two segments back to back. Come
14: well,
1: on.
14: I was talking about you.
1: Okay. I got you. Okay. All right. So classing up the joint is Logan County. That's what you're saying,
14: exactly.
1: Right?
14: Exactly. That's what I'm saying.
1: All right, Rodney. You are away at camp right now. Tell everybody where you are because you got some guests too. But tell everybody where you are and what you're doing.
14: Well, we're at the West Virginia Sheriff's Association Youth Leadership Academy. It is hosted by Glenville State University. We're on the campus of the university now. We have entering cadets, our eighth graders going into the ninth grade. We have returners that come back as junior counselors for their second year, and a student can conceivably attend all 4 years of their high school, all designed around making better citizens, better leaders in their schools, in their communities, and ultimately across the state of West Virginia. So that's the ultimate goal.
1: And you've got a couple of those students with you, right?
14: We do. We have two cadets. We have Adeline Wallington and Alice Clendenham. Both of them are cadets, first-time attendees, mm-hmm. So they are brand new and maybe a little nervous to That's be right. talking to such an esteemed celebrity such as yourself. Both will be entering Greenbrier East High School this fall.
1: I was going to say, when you said such an esteemed celebrity, I was looking behind me. I thought T.J. Meadows was behind me or something. Okay, all right. Can you put one or both of them on the phone with me?
14: They are both you're on speaker, and okay. They are raring to go.
1: All right. Let's start with either one of you. I'll let you introduce yourselves and tell me a little bit about yourselves as much as you feel comfortable with. So go ahead.
15: Hi, I'm Alice Clendenham. I'll be entering East this year in the fall. I do wrestling. Last year was my very first beginning wrestling. I was a catcher for my softball team for 5 years, and I ran track. Last year.
1: Okay. All right. And the next one?
16: Hello. I'm Adeline Wallington. I'm also going into Greenbrier East for my ninth grade. Here representing the cross country team there and from the middle school. So I've done that for my entire time being here. So.
1: Well, Adeline, yep. We'll start with you, and then we'll move on to Alice. But since you're on the phone right now, let's start with Adeline. What was it about going to this particular camp that appealed to you, Adeline?
16: Honestly, it was the ability to have access to people who can help me be more of a leader and give me the confidence to go out and be a better person in society.
1: Alice, what about you?
15: I was just super excited to be recruited here because I've heard that it's such a good place to just learn to be a leader, and just having that, just being here is just makes you so happy.
1: Rodney, let me go back to you for a moment. Both of these young folks have used the term leader and leadership. How big of a tool is that in as far as the leadership aspect of it goes?
14: Well, it's huge. I mean, even from being with the title of the organization. All the way through that, we see so many negative things in our society, in our communities here today, and we need people to step up to be able to think appropriately, act appropriately, and do things to help other people, if they're going to be a servant to their fellow man, that it has to start somewhere. Sadly, the conversations that we may see out in our communities are seem to be negative based, take the politics out of all this. I mean, there's a lot going on that people can just flat do better. And it, to be honest with you, it's very, very refreshing to hear the thoughts and the feedback that us older folks get out of the cadets, junior counselors, and senior counselors, which kind of got me in here into this interview today. I think it was a post that I put on social media yesterday that Adeline made. I'll go ahead and out her, okay, even though I didn't say it on.
1: We got about 30 seconds, Rodney.
14: Sure. And it's, you know, great minds think alike, but fools seldom differ. 17th century quote from a high school entering freshman. Mm. You know, sometimes out of the mouths of some of our young people come the most profound statements. So that's how Amanda kind of recruited me into this.
1: I got you. All right. Well, it sounds like you're doing great things. Anything we can do to get young people to be leaders, I am 100% for us. Rodney Miller, Adeline, and Alice, we appreciate all three of you being here today. Thanks a lot.
14: Thank you.
1: All right. We'll take a break and come back after this.
0: We'll be right back. This is Metro News Midday. Metro News, the voice of West Virginia.
17: A Walker walk-off. Good morning, I'm Jay Reynolds. Home run derby last night. Philly fans polling for their own. Bryce Harper knocked out in the first round, but Kyle Schwarber makes it to the final in that round. He opens with 11 homers, but then Jordan Walker's turn.
18: Walker swings deep into the night left field, and Walker walks it off.
19: Oh, my.
18: Four in a row.
19: What a performance.
18: Schwarber gives him high fives. The Philly fans are all leaving. Jordan Walker, the home run derby champion. Amazing.
17: Carl Ravitch, Doug Glanville on ESPN Radio. Jordan Walker hitting homers on his final six swings. Beats Kyle Schwarber. Walker, the first member of the Cardinals to win the home run derby. Albert Pujols did reach the final in 2003. WNBA Lynx 104-100 over the Mercury for Minnesota. Season high 37 for Kayla McBride. Olivia Miles, a career high, 33. Dream getting past the Sparks, 101-92, 23 points, 13 rebounds for Angel Reese, her 16th double-double of the season. Changes headed to the madness of March. The NCAA changing how the top 16 teams are seeded in the women's tournament. Those teams will now remain in their true order, regardless of conference, rather than separating the top four from the same conference into different regions so they don't meet prior to the Final Four. The men's tournament will, for now, keep the current system, separating the top four from the same conference. Speaking of college, federal class action lawsuit against the NCAA challenging the new eligibility rules where athletes now have 5 years to compete. Summer League in Las Vegas, guard Trey Alexander, playing with the Jazz, injured with just over 2 minutes to go, wound up being taken off on a stretcher. Semifinals of the FIFA World Cup start today. England plays its semifinal against Argentina tomorrow. Today, Spain and France in the first semi.
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2: You know, throughout the day, I will keep a notepad with me and just write down little notes of things, show ideas, guests, and so on and so forth. I'm just looking through some notes from early this morning. When I say early, I mean like probably 4:30 or so this morning. Giant letters on a legal pad I carry around. It says Iowa dog. I got nothing other than the fact that'd be a heck of a name for a band. You know, ladies and gentlemen, Stephanie Pauley and Iowa Dog. So maybe at one point I'll figure it out. Stay with us. 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
3: From ABC News, I'm Michelle Franzen. A day after proposing a 20% toll on ships in the Strait of Hormuz, President Trump now backing away from the plan. While hosting Iraq's prime minister, the president says the U.S. should be paid for offering safe passage.
4: We're spending money, and so what we've done is we are going to be reimbursed for protection.
3: The key shipping waterway once again facing blockades, the U.S. and Iran tensions and strikes escalate. That's leading to higher oil and gas prices. Gas Buddy's Patrick DeHaan on the impact.
5: I do fully expect that the national average could get close to that $4 a gallon mark in the next week or 10 days.
3: An attorney for E. Jean Carroll says she's received more than $5 million as part of a civil judgment paid by Donald Trump.
6: 3 years after a jury found Donald Trump liable for sexually abusing and defaming E. Jean Carroll, her lawyer on Tuesday confirmed she received more than $5.6 million from the president. Trump has long fought to challenge the jury's finding, including unsuccessfully asking the Supreme Court to intervene, but a judge last week ordered that the money be transferred to Carroll after Trump fully exhausted his appeals. Carroll is still owed an additional $83 million from Trump for a separate defamation judgment, though Trump continues to appeal that case. Peter Harlambous, ABC News, New York.
3: One of the most popular minivans on the road now, the subject of a new investigation by the Federal Traffic Safety Administration.
7: NHTSA has opened a new probe into the airbags on the Honda Odyssey. The agency says airbags can deploy while the vans are in motion, leading to injuries, and that this could affect more than 800,000 Odysseys made between 2010 and 2017. NHTSA says they're currently conducting a technical review.
3: ABC's Mike DeBusky, Homeland Security Secretary Mark Wayne Mullen, directing law enforcement to temporarily halt vehicle stops in Maine following the fatal agent-involved shooting yesterday in Biddeford. A family friend confirming Johann Sebastian Guerra was the victim to ABC station WMTW. You're listening to ABC News.
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10: Good afternoon. It's 103 and 87 degrees in the capital city. I'm Jack Carlson in the 580 WCHS radio newsroom. Sunny skies and warm temperatures this afternoon, up to a high of 90 degrees. More coming up in your Metro News AccuWeather forecast. Kanawha County Circuit Judge Mary Claire Akers handing down the maximum sentence today for a May 2025 fatal shooting. The shooting happened outside the Sheets store in Kanawha City. Akers sentencing 19-year-old Jacob Fields to 21 years in prison today. He pleaded guilty to involuntary manslaughter and four counts of wanton endangerment with a firearm in May. Fields shot and killed 42-year-old Tiffany Atkins of Marmette. That's the involuntary manslaughter charge. The wanton endangerment is for the four people who were inside the

0: seats at the time. Akers sentenced Fields to the maximum 1 year in jail for involuntary manslaughter and the maximum 5 years each on four wanton endangerment charges, with the maximum of 5 years each and all to be served consecutively. Fields apologized before the sentence was handed down. He says the shooting was truly an accident. A large police presence this hour on State Route 61 just outside of Chillon. There was a reported stabbing this morning near the Parmar Marathon store. The Putnam County Commission shedding more light today on the data center that Google plans to build in the Buffalo area. Commissioners recently visited a Google data center in New Albany, Ohio. County Commission President Andy Skidmore says in his research, Google is one of the best companies when it comes to data centers.
1: Not all data centers are created equal, and not all companies have the capital to invest. In my research of Google, I think they make an investment in the properties that they do maintain.
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0: Your Metro News AccuWeather forecast, mostly sunny this afternoon, up to a high of 90. Clear and humid tonight, a low of 67. It's 87 degrees in the capital city. I'm Jack Carlson, 580 WCHS.
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4: 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Stephanie Pauly, Ryan Nicholson, our producer today. Coming up a little bit later on, Emmett Pepper from the Energy Efficient West Virginia Group is here. 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
4: 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We put another wonderful West Virginian in the spotlight, somebody doing great things in his or her community. 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Welcome into the show now. State Republican Party Chair and Delegate Josh Holstein. Good afternoon, sir. Welcome to the show.
5: Good afternoon. Thank you for having me.
4: You know, in the segment prior to yours, last hour, just before we went to the news, I had Rodney Miller on. Executive Director of West Virginia Sheriff's Association, and he's at the Sheriff's Camp in Glenville State. Got to talk to a couple of the young cadets, as they call themselves there. I will say I have exceeded the limit, though, of having two Boone Countyans on back-to-back, just so you know.
5: Well, you know, I understand that. There's only so much you can take, right?
4: Right, exactly. Now, remind me again, Josh, where did you go to high school? Where are you from in Boone County?
5: Yeah, Sherman High School. I live in Ashford, and I've lived on the Coal River my entire life.
4: Okay, the reason I brought that up is because last week on the show, we talked to Mark Agosti, who's the head coach of the Van Bulldogs, and it looks like they're going to be able to field a team this year after not having one last year. So is that a national rival for you guys?
5: Well, a little bit, but you know, we usually have the battle for the golden shovel there. But okay. We love them, and we love all of our Boone County teams. But yeah, we always have a little bit of a rival between Scott and Van and Sherman.
6: Okay, all of them. Yeah, that's the way it is in my native land between Logan Man and Chapmanville Regional. It's exactly the same way. First of all, I want to thank you for joining the show today. I want to give you an opportunity, as many others have the last couple of days, to talk about the life and legacy of Lindsey Graham, who passed away late Saturday night.
5: Yeah, absolutely. So, you know, obviously Senator Graham was a looming figure in the Republican Party and in just the national discourse. He was always an individual who made himself relevant. He made sure that he had a voice in every room that he was in. And that's important. That's important no matter who's in office, whoever, which administration has control of the White House, which party's in charge. That's important. And he was one of those figures that really was able to do that in a way that a lot of people aren't. And we've seen that with a lot of bipartisan outreach of people telling their stories. I personally had never met him. I've been in the room with him, I think, twice. I think I shook his hand once, but obviously we didn't know each other or anything. But really appreciate his service, all he's done for the Republican Party. He's a strong ally of the president. Somebody that believes in the president's agenda and what he's doing, and coming from a state like West Virginia, where we strongly support the president, we're happy to have those types of folks in the United States Senate and in Congress. So again, he was a strong ally there, and I would agree. The president said on, I believe it was either CNN or MSNBC the other day, he said that one of his defining moments was during the Kavanaugh hearings, and I would agree with that. That's when he really exposed some of the hypocrisy and the just the gutter politics that sometimes comes into those things, and he was really able to elevate that and move that nomination through, which I believe has been beneficial for the entire country and will be for time to come.
6: And you know, you don't know what somebody is like until you actually get to know them, and everybody's got reputations and good and bad. But the thing that in doing the reading that I have talked that I have done about Lindsey Graham, I'm talking about as a person, not as a political figure. He was genuinely seen by most people to just be a nice guy. Senator Shelley Moore Capito was on with Wilson and Meadows on Talkline today and talked about his sense of humor. And, you know, when you look back at his career, of course, decorated military guy, a lot of people may not have known. I didn't realize the extent of his military career. I knew he was in the military. I didn't realize how far he'd gone, so there's that. He's also somebody, unlike a lot of political figures, both Republican and Democrat, that didn't get rich. Matter of fact, his wealth put him near the bottom as far as people who gained wealth while they were there. That's almost unheard of.
5: Absolutely, and I think it's a testament to who he was as an individual. I'm sure there are a lot of folks that their entire focus is on how to enrich themselves, and clearly for him, that wasn't the point. It was to serve South Carolina and to serve the American people and to represent Republican values, and we should all be grateful for that.
6: I know you don't represent South Carolina, sir. You're in the legislature here, and you're the head of the Republican Party in the state of West Virginia. But what do you think about the choice of his sister moving forward to take over that role?
5: I think that's fantastic. Obviously, I think that was one of his only living family members, and they were very close. I was happy to see that. Again, it's just for the remainder of the term. He was running for re-election, just won his primary in a landslide here recently. So I don't expect her. Obviously, I don't know anything, but I don't expect her to run for the seat and probably just serve the remainder of the term. I'm sure there'll be a lot of people vying for that seat. But I think it was a beautiful testament to him as a person, and I'm glad that they did that. It seems to have had pretty universal support from folks in South Carolina, so I'm happy to see.
6: Well, they were close. I mean, you know, their parents died when they were young, and he basically was raising her while he was still an undergraduate in college himself. So it's an interesting story. How are things going with the state Republican Party right now, Josh? We had you on not long ago, and we talked about, you know, trying to get everybody back together again following the primary election. It was a very contentious primary election. How have things gone in that respect?
5: Sure, absolutely. So what we've been doing here recently, over the last week and a half, we've held regional receptions across the state. And what we've done at those, we've invited elected officials on the state and county level county executive committee members, state executive committee members, grassroots folks, just to bring every facet of the Republican Party together. People on both sides of the primary battles, everybody in one room. And we have fashioned these in a way to make them as intimate as possible because, you know, at the end of the day for us, it is about unity. We've got to be together going into November, and I believe that we're doing that, and I think these have went a long way. We've held some in Charleston, Wheeling, Fairmont, Martinsburg, and Beckley so far, and we intend to do four or five more next month. But they were all very well attended, were really a smashing success, and we also want to use those as an opportunity to highlight our statewide and congressional elected officials and give them a platform to speak and share what their offices are doing. And it's been a good venue for that as well. And, you know, I think this has went a long way towards building that party unity. Frankly, I feel like we've never been stronger, and I'm looking forward to seeing what the rest of these bring next month. Mm-hmm. These last receptions have really left me excited. So I think they've went well.
6: People don't realize that being the state party chair, regardless of party, how many miles you put on the car. You go through several sets of tires, I would think, right?
5: Absolutely, absolutely. So I average probably somewhere between 5,000 and 8,000 a month. So I know that sounds incredible, but it is the truth. So we're all over always, and we're trying to stay connected at the local level and making sure we have what it takes to win in November.
6: Josh, as we head toward November that you referenced, there are many politicos, experts are saying that, look, no one is going to think for a moment that the tide is turning in the state of West Virginia, that West Virginia is going to go blue. I mean, I'm not saying it's going to stay red forever. It certainly didn't stay blue forever back before we used those terms, red and blue, and there was a change. Right. But many people have said that the Democrats have an opportunity in some of these races, some of these legislative races, to pick up a few seats. What's your take on that?
5: You know, I don't believe that to be true, and I know that's what you expect to hear from the Republican Party chair when you're asked that question, but I genuinely don't. When you go around and you talk to voters about issues, the voters haven't changed on what their opinions on the issues are. They haven't changed in terms of what they'd like to see us accomplish. And when we talk about what we've accomplished on the legislative level, on the state level, and on the congressional level, you know, folks resonate with that. So I think, and this is what I've been telling our candidates, is that we need to constantly remind folks what we have accomplished in the relatively short time that we've been in power in West Virginia. And I think that is going to be the objective of November. I don't think it's about, you know, folks souring on our ideas or folks souring on what we're doing. It's reminding them of what our goals are, number one, and number two, what we've accomplished with the time that we've had. And I think if we're able to do that, we will be just fine. Obviously, the national environment is going to be a little challenging for Republicans this year compared to previous years. Mm-hmm. And that is because, you know, historically, if you look back over the last, I think, 45 years, there have only been two midterm elections where the party in the White House actually gained seats in both chambers. That's very rare. And then 2018, of course, when President Trump was in office, we lost 40-some House seats. But we gained, I think, two or three Senate seats, flipped four, but it was a net of two or three. So, again, I think the national environment will play a little bit into a factor. But here in West Virginia, I don't expect there to be a whole lot of change on the outcome. Obviously, we've mapped out what our competitive races are, and we're solely focused on those. And we're going to make sure that we keep our majorities and we keep them as large as they are without slipping.
6: I know as party chair, you did not get into the discussions. You're just the guy, you know, with the gavel, I guess, as far as, you know, the discussion of the no longer letting independents vote in the Republican primary. That was a decision that, again, you as a chair, you just kind of sit back and let it all kind of play out. And as I said, you're the guy with the gavel. But there has been some talk here and there, true or otherwise, is that it could possibly be brought up again. What are you hearing out there, Josh?
5: Yeah, so I mean, what the party plans to do, we plan to set a standard around this issue. And what I mean is, and I don't want to get into too much of our internal business before we make any decisions.
6: Gotcha.
5: But we don't want this issue to be constantly plaguing the party, right? Regardless of what the decision is, we don't want this to have to be something that we have to deal with all the time and provide uncertainty to the voters. We don't want to do that at all, and we want to make sure that whatever that decision is, it's concrete and, you know, it doesn't change on a whim. So, you know, we're looking at some structural changes there. I don't expect there to be any move at this meeting. In fact, I've talked to people on both sides of this issue, and I think everybody agrees that that will not occur at this meeting, and I don't expect it to soon. But when they, you know, when the time comes for that decision to be made again, or that decision to be brought up, obviously it'll be left up to the body. But I don't expect there to be any change right now. And again, I want to remind folks that, you know, we had a very large 6-week campaign informing voters, and we were very successful in switching over thousands of independents to the Republican Party. And I'm sure we've seen even more since then. Our numbers this past month, we gained well over 1,000. The Democrats lost, I think, 200, and independents gained a little as well. But month after month after month, Republicans are gaining in West Virginia, and we're looking forward to reaching that 50% mark here soon. And I think we've spoken last. The last county to flip was mine, Boone County. I know we talked about that, but mm-hmm. we're very close in Mingo and Logan, under 150 in both, and we think we'll be able to get those by the end of the year as well. And that'll leave us with just one or two counties in West Virginia where there's a plurality Democrat registration. So the party's growing. It's growing exponentially month by month, and I have no reason to expect that will change anytime soon.
6: Josh, I'll just say this from a historical perspective. I don't care what the party is. It's one of the most interesting stories that is going to be talked about, I think, 100, 200 years from now, is this seismic shift that went on, especially in southern West Virginia. I mean, where you're from, where I'm from, I've told the story before. Years ago, there weren't enough Republicans in Logan County to be able to have enough to serve as poll workers. I mean, literally. And to see that shift, Logan and Mingo the only two, or I mean, in southern West Virginia that are still Democrat?
5: McDowell. Well.
6: Okay.
5: Yeah, there's a much larger gap there.
6: Yeah.
5: But
6: with those three counties, I mean, to even have this conversation, and you talked about Boone flipping, to have this conversation even 20 years ago would have just been unbelievable. I don't care what, I mean, I'm looking at it from a political scientist standpoint. I don't care what your politics are. It's an incredible story. It really is.
5: No, it really is, and there's not much. There's not really another example like it in this way. I mean, you can look at all the Appalachian counties if you take, you know, what's considered to be Appalachia across the 11 or 12 states that it crosses through. It's really a culture shift in Appalachia in terms of the folks have tended to be more conservative on the social issues and things, but that Democrat branding, strong, you know, union support amongst other things, that has changed in the entire region there. And there's no region in the country like Appalachia that's shifted more Republican in the last 20 years, particularly in the last 10 years. And, you know, obviously all of West Virginia's counties are in the Appalachian region. Yeah. So I think that's why we've seen it so profoundly. You know, you see it strongly in eastern Kentucky, northeastern Tennessee, western Virginia, amongst other parts. Yeah. You know, but it's very profound in West Virginia, I think, because all of our states in that region. And I think a lot of that has been, you know, started under the Obama administration with coal and energy policies, and it's shifted over the years to social issues as well. And now under President Trump, you know, he's kind of solidified those gains over the last 10 years.
6: Well, trust me, had this happened somewhere before, you would know about it because you're quite the historian. You would have come back with, well, Dave, in Wyoming in 1931, there was a change. Hey, before we let you go, I got to ask you, I don't know whether you got to be a part of the 250 celebration at the Capitol or not, but, you know, they had the Ferris wheel with all of the cars that were gondolas, if you were, that were named after a particular president. I have to ask you, if you could ride on any of those based on just who the president was, who would it be, Holstein?
5: Probably Richard Nixon or Abraham Lincoln. I think they were two. They're two of my favorites.
6: All right. Josh Holstein, delegate and State Republican Party chair. Appreciate you being here, my friend. Thanks a lot.
5: Yes, sir. Thank you. See you soon.
6: 123. I had to ask. You know, I had to ask. And as far as Richard Nixon goes, I mean, if you talk to historians, and I am not one, I'm kind of a geek, but not that much of a presidential geek. I will say a lot of people would say that Richard Nixon, in many of his policies, was one of the greatest presidents the United States ever had. Oh, except for the Watergate thing. Except for that little thing. thing. But other than that, Mrs. Lincoln, how was the play? It is 1:23. We'll take a break and come back after this. Stay with us.
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7: This is a Bloomberg Money Minute. The first of its kind in the U.S., the governor of New York today signed an executive order that pauses construction of all large data centers in the state for 1 year while officials assess the impact on energy use, water use, and the environment. Inflation rose in June, up 3.5% year over year, but it was the first time overall consumer prices declined in 6 years. They didn't rise more than they did before, easing pressure on the Fed to consider an interest rate hike when it meets just 2 weeks from now. And with that, and a ton of pretty strong bank earnings this morning, and to kick off the new earnings season, stocks began the day higher. Right now they're mixed. The Dow is down about 0.25%, but the NASDAQ 0.8% higher, the S&P up 0.25%. And it's still the middle of July, but already the National Retail Federation says nearly two-thirds of back-to-school shoppers have begun stocking up for the new school year. Total back-to-school spending this year expected to be a record $43.3 billion for elementary school through high school students. Tom Busby, Bloomberg Radio.
8: Many of you know that my inspiration for becoming an accident attorney was my brother Tim, who was rendered a quadriplegic at age 18. I didn't know what a personal injury lawyer was or what they did, but I soon did. Tim was treated terribly by the insurance company, and I became enraged. It was a constant delay and deny. I'm John Morgan of Morgan & Morgan. Tim later worked with me for 27 years. Last year, my hero died at age 65. 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
6: 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We have State of Minds on there, Three Guys on there. I think they're... The guys are actually working on the Three Guys, or the, at least they were a little bit earlier. So download the Metro News Television app, especially as we head into football season, because everybody's getting all excited about high school football across the state of West Virginia. Joe Brocato, the hardest working man in radio, has been out all over, you know, filming different segments that you can find not only there, but also on all of our platforms as well. So go check it out and download the Metro News Television app and follow Metro News meteorologist Brian Hughes and his team of Metro News weather professionals by doing just that. there was a story here I wanted to pass along to you, and it suddenly just disappeared from me. It has to do with ICE. ICE has ordered, this is, of course, the national story, ICE has been ordered to cease most vehicle stops after two killings in a week. Now, reporting from the New York Times says that agents fatally shot a man in Houston and another one in the state of Maine, the coastal area, both in their vehicles. This continues what's really alarming some people. The Trump administration now has ordered Immigration and Customs Enforcement officers, or ICE, to halt most vehicle stops while carrying out operations across the country. This is according to people familiar with the organization. Now, the order comes after ICE officers killed two people over the past weekend in Houston and in coastal Maine. And this is really amid a surge in immigration arrests. Both were shot after agents tried to stop their vehicles. That information is from the Department of Homeland Security and being reported by the New York Times. We're going to take a break. When we come back, Michael Irvin, who is, no, not the Dallas Cowboys wide receiver, I'm sure he hears that a lot, is the owner of Cold River Coffee. He got called to Washington for a small business summer. We're going to talk to him about that. And Emmett Pepper from Energy Efficient West Virginia on the way as well. 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

0: And now we'll go to the Metro News Anchor Desk for a check of local news. 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
1: West Virginia Metro News, I'm Jeff Jenkins. Some residents of Huntington upset with city council now that council members have approved a five-year, more than $2 million contract for new security systems, including security cameras from Flock Security. Big discussion at last night's city council meeting that went on for hours. Several residents spoke, including this one.
2: Think carefully, all of you. Do you want this system, this company, to always be looking over your shoulder and watching you? Resist this AI takeover.
1: You can read more of our story at WVMetroNews.com. Another hotly debated topic in West Virginia, data centers. And earlier today, the Putnam County Commission discussed a planned data center from Google to be built in the Buffalo area. Commissioner Andy Skidmore says he and other commissioners recently visited a similar Google data center in New Albany, Ohio.
3: It's planned for 9. I believe they plan on starting at 4. With the anticipation of getting to 7 at one point in the future. And that 7 is what they're building number 7 at the New Albany site right now.
1: Skidmore there referring to the number of buildings planned for that Buffalo site. Read more also in that story at WVMetroNews.com. There's a situation in eastern Kanawha County today after a stabbing earlier today. A suspect's been identified and currently holed up in a residence. Police are on the scene. 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The voice of West Virginia.
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1: Milam Park, the very successful venture near Morgantown, is going to have a new CEO. Susan Riddle, who has headed up the local Convention and Visitors Bureau, will be taking that job. Ron Justice, who has held that job for several months, is stepping down into another role. You can read more at WVMetroNews.com. Some areas of the state may get to the 90s today, but that's a for sure thing tomorrow into the weekend when it's going to be very hot in the Mountain State. From the Metro News Anchor Desk, I'm Jeff Jenkins.
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1: Welcome back to the show. Before we get to our next segment, let's go to the newsroom. Breaking news with Jeff Jenkins.
2: Yeah, we talked about that situation with the stabbing earlier today up in Chilion in eastern Kanawha County. And so about 9 o'clock this morning, a man went into the gas station there, the Parmar, the Marathon station, and said he had been stabbed. In the back. Police arrived on the scene, learned that who they believe was a suspect was in a nearby house there along Route 61. They made contact with that individual, wouldn't come out. They sent a canine in. The canine was injured by the individual. They continued to try to talk, they used some other things, gas and some other things that they used to try to get some cooperation. That didn't happen. And there was an aggressive move, they say, made toward officers, and there were some gunshots, and there was a fatal there. So officer-involved shooting, the suspect there is dead. And we'll get more information from the Sheriff's Department within the next hour, but that's the update on that.
1: All right. All right, Jeff, we'll be listening and following along at WVMetroNews.com. Okay. Appreciate the information there. Emmett Pepper, Energy Efficient West Virginia, joins us in studio. Good afternoon, sir.
3: Good afternoon. Thanks for having me on.
1: Thank you for being here. All right, so there's a big meeting coming up, we understand, right?
3: Yes, this week the Public Service Commission is considering a proposal to have a $2.5 billion power plant, whether or not to allow Mon Power to build that and pass the cost on to ratepayers.
1: Okay, and where would this be?
3: This is up in Morgantown area, I think technically Maidsville, so it's right next to the Fort Martin power plant that's up
1: there. What are your concerns about this, other than the economics that you just mentioned?
3: Well, that's probably enough. I mean, So, there's right now we have Mon Power and Potomac Edison have and use about 3 gigawatts of power. So we have just think about that. That's 500,000 customers. That's anything from, most of those are going to be small businesses and residential, but that's big industrial facilities, everything. That's 3 gigawatts of power, a little bit more. They want to build this new 1 gigawatt power plant, and that one would be for, so instead of 500,000 customers, for 3 gigawatts, 2 customers for this large power plant, data centers. And so that's the concern, is why would the rest of the half the economy of the estate, of the state, want to have to pay for a power plant that's for 2 customers? And so that's our concern. There's questions about whether those 2 customers are even coming. There's no contract signed. And then the way it's written is that it would be, or what they're asking for is they want to start charging people immediately, having, ratepayers by later this summer paying for this. And even if it's never built, or if it's, stopped being used, abandoned, they would still pay for it.
1: Okay, so when you say 2 customers, I mean, the first thing that comes to your mind is you think, well, it's the Smith family or something like that. This is what you're talking about. This is not this is not the Smith family. This is data centers.
3: Two data centers. And so, like I said, three gigawatts covers half the state's economy. So if you think about North Central, Eastern Panhandle, Mid Ohio Valley, Potomac Highlands, that's all those areas. If you anywhere you pay a power bill to Mon Power or Potomac Edison, and then they want to build 1 gigawatt for just two different companies, and it doesn't make any sense. I mean, look, if those companies want to build their own power plant, they're free to, and actually First Energy, the parent company, would be free to build a power plant for those 2 companies if they wish, but it wouldn't have to be paid for by ratepayers. But that's not what they're asking for. They're asking for guarantees, money starting to flow immediately, and again, even if it's never used, ratepayers pay for it.
1: So what would you say to those that say, well, look, yeah, it's a big ask, but look what we're going to get out of it as far as jobs or things of that nature? To that, you would say what?
3: Well, there's going to be some jobs associated with it, sure, but I mean, that's not the point of power plants is in regulated utilities, is that we have enough energy for the people that are here. When it's so, this is so big, it's as big as a huge chunk of our economy, that the amount of energy they're using. And so for those situations, it really needs to be the data centers that pay for it, 100%. And it should, there should be protections in place. There's ways to do this that could be approved with protections in place. Mm-hmm. And that's what we're asking for.
1: So basically what I'm hearing you say is, like, you're not against it necessarily. You just don't want the ratepayers to pay for it.
3: That's right. I mean, yeah. So, you know, that you could do things like, I mean, so the other thing is, and we don't know if they're coming, if 100% these people, these two customers are coming, and we don't know how long they're staying. You know, if you, one of the things that the AEP actually has is something as a it's called a tariff in place, where if you are a large data center using a lot of power, you have to commit. You're going to stay on the hook for X number of years, because these power plants take decades. We're still paying for power plants from before you and I were born. Okay. You know, as ratepayers. So.
1: Now, we're hearing that this is going to be a very well-attended meeting. We're hearing that different organizations other than just yours plan on being there. What are you hearing there?
3: That's right. Yeah, there's a lot of interveners in this case. The UMWA, the Sierra Club, the Natural Oil, what's it called? Gas and Oil of West Virginia, the Chamber of Commerce, et cetera, et cetera.
1: So a lot of folks. And where and when is the meeting?
3: So there's a public hearing night at 5:30, I think, at the Public Service Commission. And then the hearings, the evidentiary hearings, are going to be Thursday and Friday.
1: And those will be everything in Charleston.
3: Yeah. Right. 3 hours away from, you know, most of their customers.
1: Okay. And you will be there, I'm sure.
3: Yep. I'll be there with a bright, shining, smiling face.
1: And your assistant, who you brought with us tonight.
3: Yes. My son, Adley, is here with me.
1: Okay. All right. Emmett, it's always a pleasure to have you on the show.
3: Thanks a lot.
1: Appreciate you being here. Give us an update. We'll try to have you on again maybe next week. How's that?
3: That sounds great. EnergyFreedomWV.org is how people can learn about it.
1: All right. Thanks. Sounds good. Emmett Pepper, it's 20 minutes away from 2 o'clock. We'll take a break and come back after this. Stay with us.
0: We'll be right back. 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Metro News, the voice of West Virginia.
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5: 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But if you're in a really expensive coastal metro area like San Francisco or San Jose, renting still wins out after 30 years.
4: Of course, the rent versus buy equation also includes the advantage of building long-term wealth when you buy and getting some tax breaks as well, but less responsibility and the flexibility of being able to move when you want to if you rent. And that's the Bloomberg Real Estate Report. I'm Denise Pellegrini.
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1: Welcome back to the show. 16 away from 2 o'clock on this Tuesday afternoon. 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Coming up next hour, of course, open line West Virginia after 2:30. Nothing but your calls and texts at 1-800-765-TALK or text 304-TALK-304. Also, we're going to be joined by Katie Dingus. West Virginia's kind of got a tradition of outdoor drama, specifically during the summertime. One of the biggest and brings in people literally from all over the country is in Logan County. It's at the Chief Logan State Park, one of the most beautiful parks in the state of West Virginia. Starts off usually with the Aracoma story. That's one that they do, not necessarily every year, but they do some other productions as well. This one is The Outsiders. You're very familiar with The Outsiders. It was made into a very successful movie in the 1980s, so we're going to be talking to one of the folks from that coming up a little bit later on. My tag team partner, 13 News and Tonight Live anchor Amanda Barron, recently had a chance to sit down with Michael Irvin. Michael Irvin is the owner of Coal River Coffee, which is a coffee shop located in St. Albans here in Kanawha County. He took a trip to D.C. to meet with the U.S. Department of Treasury as part of their interest in small business in general. Let's hear this from Amanda.
17: Michael and his wife, Rachel Irvin, own Coal River Coffee Company. And Michael joins us now on Metro News Midday. Thank you so much for being here. We appreciate it.
18: Thanks for having me, Amanda. I'm glad to be here.
17: It's our pleasure. Your coffee's amazing. That aside, you just are fresh off another trip to Washington, D.C., where you've been because you've been advocating for the 20% small business tax deduction for a while. We've watched that journey. We've followed that journey. But most recently, you were there and you posted a letter from the Treasury Secretary, thanking you for being a part of the roundtable, the National Federation of Independent Businesses at the Treasury Department. Tell me a little bit about that journey for you.
18: It goes back to when Rachel and I did a video promoting the 20% small business tax deduction that was filmed in 2022. And then several Congress members saw it because it was a national commercial. And I got an invite to speak and testify in Congress regarding the deduction and how it needs to be extended and or made permanent. And so several of the people that I met back then, Derek Thurer is one. He promoted what we were doing to the secretary and to the rest of the administration. And so then that's how Secretary Bessent learned about me and what I was doing. And so that's how I kind of got that invitation to that roundtable.
17: When you were just telling me a little bit ago, there's like how many millions of members of this organization. Yeah. This guy from St. Albans, West Virginia, who roasts coffee, is invited to speak. That's pretty impressive.
18: Yeah, it's pretty interesting how that occurred. Honestly, I had no desire to do anything politically until COVID occurred and we couldn't get a PPP loan to pay my people. So I literally had to sink all of my savings in to save our business and to pay our people. Eventually, because I made the outcry, all these bigger companies are getting millions of dollars. Me, an actual Main Street business, got zero. And it wasn't until I went on NPR, PBS, all that kind of stuff, and spoke to Congress people that we actually got our funding, but it took a long time. And so then after that, I just realized, the only people that are going to make a difference for small business owners or even just the regular Americans are us citizens. And so if you're going to be, if you're going to expect any help from the government or to be treated fairly, you're going to have to make your voice known. And it was right around that time that I learned about, we became members of the NFIB. Actually, we had been members in the beginning. And, that's how I learned about several issues that are facing what I call middle America, because small businesses, that's the key to, you know, the middle class. And when we're under attack, the middle class is under attack, and you have this major disparity that can occur.
17: So you, yeah. I think you said, what, there's 28 million small businesses that are a part of NFIB?
18: Yeah, so I'd say probably the majority of small businesses throughout the whole nation are a part of this group, you know, especially if they're registered, yeah. You know, with, if they're legitimate businesses, then, you know, a lot of them are a part of this yeah. group. The group does lobbying on behalf of small businesses because we are so busy, like, got our, this is how I was. And, you know, we got our head down trying to meet payroll, trying to put place orders, you know, trying to deal with HR problems, because most of us, we are everything. We're the janitor. We're the people that sign the paycheck. We're the people that do the hiring. And because margins are really small, and, you know, we're facing not just government problems of taxation, but also inflation. There's a major labor crisis happening. And so one of the benefits of having the NFIB is these folks, they lobby on behalf of us, specifically when it comes to the federal courts and legislation.
17: No, see, we're talking with Michael Irvin. He's the CEO of Coal River Coffee Company alongside his wife, Rachel. Tell me, do you feel as though you were heard? Like, do you feel like some of the concerns mm-hmm. that you brought to the table this trip to Washington, D.C. are tangible things that perhaps people at a higher level can help fix?
18: Absolutely. They really are. And they, you know, thankfully, you know, folks, they do listen, and the more and the louder that you make your story, and that's the thing, is just being willing to tell your experience and your story, because the majority of folks that are in powerful positions, that are in elected positions or even appointed ones, they have no idea what it's like to be a small business owner. Most of them have come from very wealthy backgrounds, or they've become very successful, whatever it is that they have done. And so, you know, they don't know what the daily life is like and what we're facing. And so for me, and for just even regular citizens, for us to voice our concern, tell our stories, give legitimate, tangible examples, they do listen. And they've got to have that, because, you know, that's their job. And ultimately, they're beholden to us, because we're the ones who've elected them, or elected the person that appointed them. Well, and I think we can have, there are three things, you know, we need to have confidence when we're speaking, clarity of our message. And when you're speaking to them, you know, have conciseness of whatever it is you're saying. You know, there is kind of a formula to get your voice heard and your message across. I'd say it's the same for almost anything that you're doing.
17: Yeah, no doubt about it. And you think about all of those people that you're out there advocating for. Did you learn anything as you were at the roundtable from other small business owners, or maybe there's something on the horizon that you hasn't come down the pike just for you yet, but you're like, oh, that could potentially be an mm-hmm. issue for me coming up?
18: Absolutely. There are two things in particular. And, you know, I've got friends, business owners all over the nation, from California, Texas, Montana, you know, every state. There's one that's facing all of us. It's the heat standard that's been proposed. And that essentially says if it gets above 80 degrees, then every like 15, 20 minutes, you've got to stop work and production and make sure everybody has a break and water all the time. And, but you know, how that would affect us is when it comes to roasting, you're dealing with higher temperatures and it does get a little bit hotter, maybe above 80, probably close to 90 in working conditions. But you do have air conditioning, all those kinds of things, but it affects road crews. It affects all these different areas of manufacturing, and it doesn't make sense in the long run and in a tangible way. I can see it in maybe one or two areas of work, but just the majority, no, I can't. And that's an example of how there's one policy that actually may get passed that will negatively affect the majority and only help maybe 5% of the working class. And another one is a rule that's already gone in place with FinCEN. That's basically the financial crimes unit of the United States government. And it's called the Beneficial Ownership Act. And essentially what that does is anybody, any business that does less than $5 million and has 20 or less employees has to file all the personal information with FinCEN. And anybody that has a managing stake in the business, so example for me in my coffee shop, anybody that's a leader, like a supervisor or a manager, and that changes all the time, I've got to put that information in the database. So if that changes, I have to update that. Otherwise, I will face a fine of up to $10,000 and 2 years in prison. And that specifically hits just mom and pop small business shops and owners. And I know that the idea was to try and crack down on crime and fake businesses, but the ones that are going to be affected the most are the people that are already paying the taxes, that are already creating the jobs. And so I think that's something that just needs to be done away with.
17: Yeah. And, you know, you got into this because you love your community. You love coffee. You love to roast coffee. You have such a knack for that. You're so great with like talking with your customers and, you know, just making people feel at home, whether you're, you know, in your a mobile truck or, you know, at a storefront.
18: Right.
17: And so this kind of like gets you farther and farther away from your mission.
18: It does. You know, you don't want to be far away from the mission, but what the way that I see it, the way I see it for other businesses is that it's almost like there's this fight to protect the mission and you've got to do both. It's an unfortunate thing where government policy can become a helping tool, but it can also become a point of attack, unfortunately, for small businesses.
17: Michael Irvin, CEO of Cold River Coffee Company, thank you so much for being here. Please come back.
18: Hey, you're welcome. Thanks for having me, Amanda.
17: Thank you. Come back anytime.
1: Amanda Barrett, again, catching up with Michael Irvin, which, by the way, a cheap plug here, if you're ever in St. Albans, a fantastic coffee company. I mean, he really, really is. We like a good coffee shop and goes out of the community a lot with his truck as well. We'll take a break and close out this hour right after this.
0: We'll be right back. This is Metro News Midday. Metro News, the voice of West Virginia.
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1: 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Stephanie Pauly, Ryan Nicholson, our producer today. Coming up on Friday, 1 o'clock hour, you know what I'm talking about. It's the lunch spot. We put another great diner, restaurant, bakery, coffee shop, whatever,

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2: From ABC News, I'm Michelle Franzen. On Capitol Hill, Supreme Court Justices Amy Coney Barrett and Elena Kagan testifying today before House and Senate committees about the budget request for next year. It calls for $228 million, including a 10% increase for security. Justice Kagan telling lawmakers,
3: aside from annual inflationary increases, recent growth in the court's budget has been almost entirely for security expenses.
2: Justice Barrett explained she and her colleagues are receiving a wide variety of threats.
4: Many of us, me included, have received threatening anonymous deliveries designed to intimidate and harass us.
2: Justice Barrett testified at the time of the Dobbs decision leak, she was given a bulletproof vest to take home by her security detail. More strikes in the Middle East and sirens sounding in Bahrain as Iran fires drones and missiles. A U.S. official confirms U.S. forces are conducting new airstrikes in Iran. The official said the airstrikes had been underway the last few hours. Earlier today, President Trump says the U.S. will now not charge a toll in the Strait of Hormuz after suggesting the safe passage 20% fee yesterday. Here's ABC's Karen Travers.
5: This is a significant reversal. And of course, we saw gas oil prices go up since the president announced this threat yesterday to charge the 20% toll on ships going through the Strait of Hormuz. He said they would be doing it to give safe passage, but there was clearly backlash in the region.
2: The sister of the late Senator Lindsey Graham this hour, Darlene, will be sworn in as interim senator of South Carolina. She'll serve out the 71-year-old's remaining term until January. A special election in August will decide which candidate will run for a new term. France is marking Bastille Day earlier today in Paris. A military parade celebrating the holiday of the key prison uprising that sparked the French Revolution. Those celebrations continuing as a semi-final World Cup match between France and Spain kicks off from Dallas Stadium. 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
11: Good afternoon. It's 203 and 89 degrees in the capital city. I'm Jack Carlson in the 580 WCHS radio newsroom. Sunny skies and warm temperatures for the remainder of this afternoon, up to a high of 90 degrees. More coming up in your Metro News AccuWeather forecast. A suspect in an Eastern Kanawha County stabbing is dead. Kanawha County authorities confirmed the man was fatally shot after a standoff. The stabbing was reported just after 9 o'clock this morning at a Parmar Marathon store along State Route 61 in Chillon. Deputies say the man barricaded himself in a nearby house and refused to come out. Deputies say they shot the suspect after he threatened them. Another man has been arrested from the house, and U.S. Route 61 is reopened in that area. A Charleston man faces over two decades in jail for a Kanawha County Sheets shooting death. 19-year-old Jacob Fields was sentenced this morning. He pleaded guilty to involuntary manslaughter and wanton endangerment charges in May. 42-year-old Tiffany Adkins was fatally shot at the Kanawha City Sheets in May 2025. Fields apologized to the Adkins family in court today.
12: Though I didn't know her, I know she didn't deserve what happened, and I'm sorry to her family, friends, and loved ones for the pain that

0: to and for the loss of someone important.
1: Fields is set to spend 21 years behind bars. He will be eligible for parole in 5 years. Putnam County commissioners say there's a town hall meeting planned to discuss data centers. Google plans to build a data center on property near Buffalo. County Commission President Andy Skidmore says Google wants to come to the area and meet with residents.
2: So they plan to have a town hall meeting where they're going to talk about all that. They didn't really give us a lot of details about the closed loop system. So I think it's really still under design, from my understanding.
1: There's been no date set for the meeting. Your news time is 2:05, and this is 580 WCHS.
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1: Your Metro News AccuWeather forecast, mostly sunny this afternoon, a high of 90. Clear and humid tonight, a low of 67. It's 89 degrees in the capital city. I'm Jack Carlson, 580 WCHS.
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8: 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Stephanie Pauley, Ryan Nicholson, our producers today. Open line West Virginia coming up at the bottom of the hour. 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
7: 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Here's Dave Allen.
8: 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Dave Allen in the host chair with you. Ryan Nicholson, Stephanie Pauley, our producers today. 1-800-765-TALK. That is the phone number. Text 304-TALK-304. We'll get to Open Line West Virginia again at the bottom of the hour. Well, each year, it being a Southern West Virginian, I know that if it's summertime and you're around Chief Logan State Park, in the beautiful, actually not in the city of Logan, it's actually away from Logan a little bit, you are going to be treated to some outdoor entertainment. And it's been going on in one form or another going back to like 1952. And I'm talking about these outdoor dramas presented by the Aracoma Story. This time around, they're doing the world-renowned production of The Outsiders. And we're bringing this to statewide attention because I can tell you from when I lived there, people literally came from states all around just to see these outdoor productions at the Spurlock Amphitheater, Chief Logan State Park. I want to bring in now Katie Dingus. She is with the production of The Outsiders, and she joins us this afternoon. Good afternoon, Katie. Welcome to the show.
9: Thanks for having me.
8: Thanks for being here. Tell us what made this organization, because you guys, of course, you're known for doing the Aracoma Story. We'll have more on that a little bit later on. But each year, you do a couple of other productions, not only during the summer, but you do some throughout the year as well. What was it about the production of The Outsiders that appealed to the folks putting this on that you thought, well, this would be a good thing to put on for the people?
9: Well, it has been mentioned for years. I remember when I was in high school, I actually had the director, Bill France, as a teacher, and I asked him multiple times to please do this show. So finally, years later, we have obtained the rights, and we are here, and we're going to put it on for you.
8: Now, I get the dates here. It's going to be July 16th, 17th, 18th, and 19th, and then July 23rd, 24th, 25th, and 26th. And you do a little pre-show that starts at 8 o'clock, and the show begins at 8:30. For those that aren't familiar with The Outsiders, of course, it was on Broadway for many, many years. It was a very successful movie, which really launched a lot of careers of some well-known. They weren't well-known at the time, but they were once this movie was released in the early 1980s. Tell us the basic premise behind The Outsiders.
9: We are doing the play, not the Broadway musical.
8: Gotcha.
9: The Outsiders is a play based on S.E. Hinton's classic novel of the same name.
8: Uh-huh.
9: It focuses on the struggles between two social groups in the 1960s Tulsa, Oklahoma. You've got the Socs, who are the wealthy bunch, and then you have the Greasers, who are the unwealthy bunch. And then the play is told from the perspective of Ponyboy Curtis, who learns what the motto of the show, Stay Gold, really is all about.
8: And I got to tell you, I remember reading this book. It was required reading in my literature class in seventh grade. And anything that, anytime as a kid you or teenager, you told me you have to read something, that's a way not to get me to read it, to be honest with you. But I loved it. I loved it. And again, at the time when we read the novel, I had not seen, I know you're doing the play version, not the movie version. There's differences. But then I later saw the production and, you know, both productions. And I was happy I read the book, because this is one of those that's really had a lot of staying power. I mean, over the years, when you think about how long it's been around.
9: Yeah, I had to read it when I was in eighth grade, and I absolutely fell in love with it. And then we watched the movie. Our play is really close to the movie. So if anyone's seen that, that's what you'll be expecting.
8: And it's the classic, for those that aren't familiar with it, I'll give you I won't call them Cliff Notes because that's trademark. I'll give you the Dave Notes on this, okay? And basically, it is the classic struggle of at least the perception of haves and have-nots, the cool kids versus the non-cool kids, the rich kids versus the non-rich kids, the kids from one side of town and the kids from other side of town. And like it or not, no matter whether you grew up in New York City or Logan, West Virginia, you can relate to that.
9: Oh, yeah, for sure.
8: Now, do you actually, what is your role in this? Are you behind the scenes? Are you on stage? What's your role?
9: I actually play the role of Two-Bit Matthews. He is the jokester of the group, and he really cares about his friends, and that explains me in general.
8: Right. Well, some of the best characters that you play are ones that are closest to your own true personality. Have you found that?
9: Oh, yeah.
8: What was it that made you want to do acting? Is this something that you've done, you know, for a long time? Is it something you just started doing as a kid, or something you just fell into? What's the appeal of dramas like this for you?
9: Well, I have been with the Eric Holmes Story for 14 years now, and they put me on the board of directors recently, and I am now the manager of their office space. My father, when he was alive, would take me to the park every summer, and I would watch the Eric Holmes Story. I watched The Wizard of Oz, Grease, Seussical. He passed away when I was in the third grade. So when I got into middle school, I was in choir class, and we were forced to do a show once a year. And I fell in love with it and finally got to do the outdoor drama, and I just stayed with it all this time. I absolutely love it. There's nothing else I would rather do.
8: You know, and again, we're talking with Katie Dingus about this outdoor production at the Liz Spurlock Amphitheater, which is located at Chief Logan State Park. And for those that don't know, I mean, the history, I know a little bit of the actual Eric Holmes Story itself, which is kind of, you know, it's almost a Romeo and Juliet kind of story, to be honest with you. And it's been done since the 1950s. It kind of went away for a while, then it came back in the 1970s as part of the bicentennial. And now, is that being done this year? Because I know some years you don't do it, and then sometimes they bring it back. Is it being done this year?
9: It is not being done this year, but it will make its return next summer.
8: Well, and I think that's a good thing. And listen, I remember the controversy over that when I was down there, because people in small towns don't like when you change stuff. You know what I mean?
9: Right.
8: And every year since 1976, they had done the Eric Holmes Story there. And look, I think every now and then, with all due respect to the people that were part of the productions, I think every now and then you need to give things a little bit of a break, you know, and bring it back, refresh it, maybe change some writing here or there, change the style, you know, whatever. I don't think it's necessarily a bad thing. I think change can be a good thing.
9: Right. It's nice to switch it up every now and then and bring some new shows that have never been done before to the area.
8: What are you doing, any other shows this summer or into the fall, Katie?
9: We actually have a show after The Outsiders ends. We will be putting on the Charlotte's Web, and we will be opening in September. I think opening night is September 11th.
8: And, you know, these productions, as I said, the Liz Spurlock Amphitheater, for those that have never been there, it's worth the short, you know, it's worth the drive. I was going to say the short drive, but if you're in Charleston, it's a short drive. If you're in Martinsburg, maybe not. But I can tell you that the Liz Spurlock Amphitheater is an outdoor theater in Chief Logan State Park, one of the most, at one time, I don't know if I don't have the statistics in front of me, at one time it was the most visited daytime park in the state of West Virginia. I don't know whether it still is or not, but it's an absolutely beautiful setting, especially for an outdoor production in the evenings. You said you do a pre-show at 8. It starts about 8:30, and there's nothing like being under those lights at Chief Logan State Park, right?
9: Right. I've done indoor theater and outdoor theater for years, and there's just something about outdoor theater that just draws me in. That amphitheater is one of the best places to put on shows.
8: What interesting experiences, Katie, have you had over the years? Because there's always stories of, you know, sudden downpours, of mosquitoes, of what are some of the funny stories that now they're funny? They were disastrous the night they were happening. What are some of the funny stories you've had over the years?
9: I played Dream Teller in the Eric Holmes story, and at the end of the Eric Holmes story, they are killed off, and when I would lay in that sand dead, I would have bugs crawl up my costume, and you could not move. And it was very difficult to not squirm.
8: Well, it trains you for a future MRI that you'd have to have. How's that?
9: Yeah.
8: But these productions have been done over the years. And I mean, I can think off the top of my head, they've done, Joseph and the Amazing Technicolor Dreamcoat. I know people are listening. Wait a minute. Dave Allen knows about that? Yeah, I'm well-rounded. I'm trying to think of some others. Grease, they've done that. They've done so many of these different productions over the years. And it's really something that gets the young people involved. And I love it because, like you, a lot of young people, and I was never much of an actor myself, but young people say, well, this is, I don't really want to do this, but I've seen so many cases, man, when you put them on stage, they become a different person. I mean, they may be very shy and withdrawn in the classroom or with their family, but you put them on stage, they can become a different person.
9: Yes, I always tell people, do not let your kids not do theater at least one point in their life. It really does help you get out of the shyness, awkwardness.
8: Yeah, at least give it a try. And look, there's plenty of things to do behind the scenes. I've had plenty of my friends back in the day that didn't really want to be on stage, but they love doing the tech crew. Because there's a whole, people don't understand what goes on into putting together a production like this, particularly when you're doing it outdoors at this theater. When, as we talked about, the elements, the bugs, everything else, but there's a lot to be done behind the scenes as well. Talk about that.
9: Oh yeah, we definitely always are looking for help backstage. We need people to help do sound, run spotlights, be backstage in charge of props, help change out microphones, anybody that's ever interested in doing the technical part. Gladly, you are welcome to join us.
8: You're right. What's the theater community like, not only down there, but now? Because, you know, we have so many different ways of entertainment now, from streaming to devices of all kinds. I mean, is there still a big interest in this down there or in other places that you're aware of?
9: Oh yeah. This show, for example, brought out, I think there are 13 or 14 people in The Outsiders that have never set foot on stage before, ever. Mm-hmm. Before this show. Love seeing it because, like I said, I've been around since 2013. I'm now 27 years old, and I know that I'm getting to the age where I'm too old for most roles. So it's good for the younger generation to come in and join us, and I see how much that they are enjoying themselves, and I hope that they come back with us many, many more years.
8: And this thing, I mean, this is not, when I say about this production, you know, and it's been done over the years, it's not just a hometown play in Southern West Virginia. Busloads of people come in for this thing. I mean, I have been there, you know, and I have done, you know, stage announcing and things like that. And generally speaking, I don't know how you do it now, but years ago, there would be somebody come out on stage, just say, hey, you know, kind of like warming up the car. Where's everybody from? Oh, we got a bus tour from Pittsburgh. We got some folks that came down from Ohio. And now with the power of the internet, when these things get publicized, there are people that this is what they do during their summer. They get the family together. Maybe it's a theater group from another area. They load up the van, they load up the bus, and they go out and they seek these things.
9: Yeah, we have two people in this cast who drive 2 hours a day to come be in this show. They love it so much. It's just one of their favorite shows, one of their favorite movies.
8: Now that makes for a long rehearsal. I mean, you know, the rehearsal time leading up to, especially if they're, you know, I don't know who they are, but if they're, especially if they're in school or they have work to do or whatever the next day. Well, Katie, when you guys reached out to me about talking about this, I said, look, I know this looks like it's just going to be a thing, me trying to give some love to my hometown, but it's really not, because this is something that, I mean, literally people come from all over the country to take in the different productions. So The Outsiders, it's at the Liz Spurlock Amphitheater, which is located at Chief Logan State Park. It'll be presenting it July 16th, 17th, 18th, and 19th, and then the 23rd, 24th, 25th, and 26th. And the pre-show starts at 8, and show starts at 8:30. And if I could give anybody that's thinking about going down for this thing, Katie, if I could give them any advice at all, it would be to bring a jacket. Because this is nestled in this theater up against a mountainside at Chief Logan State Park. And let me just tell you, whatever the temperature, even as hot as this summer has been, it's about 20 degrees cooler in there. Now, I know it's not when you're on stage. You know, you're blistered on stage with those lights. But back in that hollow, you probably need to plan on a light jacket. It seems weird to have a jacket in mid-July, but that's my one piece of advice for people. Bring the bug spray and bring the jacket.
9: Oh, yeah. And if it might rain, bring an umbrella just in case. Because just if it rains slightly, that does not mean the show is over.
8: Mm-hmm. That's just another hazard. It's just like the bugs you had to go through, right? It's just another hazard. The show must go on, as they say, right?
9: Oh, yeah.
8: All right. Hey, Katie, pleasure to get to know you. Pleasure to have you on the show today here. And we'll keep talking about the show, try to get people down there. We'll have you back on when you plan on doing your next production come September. How's that?
9: All righty, sounds good.
8: All right, thank you. Katie Dingus again. The production is The Outsiders at the Liz Spurlock Amphitheater, which is located at Chief Logan State Park, July 16th, 17th, 18th, and 19th, and then the 23rd through the 26th. Pre-show starts at 8 o'clock, and the show begins at 8:30. And as I said, as somebody who's been to a lot of these shows over the years, I never acted in one, but I've been a part of them over the years. Bring a jacket and bring your bug spray. And you're going to say, Dave, it's July. Why would you need a jacket? Trust me, you will need a jacket. And it's really a cool thing for that area, because they do, as I said, generally two shows a summer. They're doing this one in Charlotte's Web in September, she said. And people come from all over. I mean, they literally come from Cincinnati, Pittsburgh, Virginia, people just to come and check out the shows. It's really, really cool thing. Go check it out. Good stuff. 2:23, it's Metro News Midday, powered by Selango Law. 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We'll take a break and come back after this. Stay with us.
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10: This is a Bloomberg Money Minute. Where did all the World Cup jobs disappear to? Ahead of the tournament, FIFA predicted 185,000 full-time jobs would be added in the U.S. leisure and hospitality sector. Think hotels, bars, restaurants, tourism sites. Instead, the sector lost 21,000 positions in the past 2 months because visitors and American fans had to spend so much already on travel, rooms, and match tickets. Inflation up 3.5% in June year over year. It's the first time in over 6 years that consumer prices did not rise as much as they did the month prior. That's easing pressure on the Fed to consider an interest rate hike when it meets in just 2 weeks from now. With that and a ton of really strong bank earnings this morning to kick off the new earnings season, stocks mostly higher this hour. The Dow down a small fraction. The Nasdaq's up 1%. The S&P is 0.5% higher. And with Iran striking several tankers in the Strait of Hormuz, oil's up 1%, $79 a barrel. Tom Busby, Bloomberg Radio.
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8: 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Ryan Nicholson, Stephanie Pauly, our producers today. We'll get to Open Line West Virginia after the bottom of the hour break. 1-800-765-TALK or text me 304-TALK-304. 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Proud to be invested in the future of West Virginia. Had somebody earlier in the building said, well, how's the break from social media going? And said, well, it's okay. Because if you're late to the story, and by the way, the talk line boys must have been really, really bored today to invite me to come on the show to talk about it. But just in case you don't know what I'm referring to, I on Sunday made a video that I call these Davatorials, where I just kind of sound off on something. And usually record them on my front porch or in my office at home or my office here or whatever. And I talked about breaking away from social media. And the reason I did was it, again, it started with the whole, you know, the people being joyous over the death of Lindsey Graham. But again, I'm speaking as somebody who was not a Lindsey Graham fan necessarily. I respected him, especially as we were talking to Josh Holstein earlier about where he came from. But as far as being, you know, a fan of his, probably not, but just reading the comments, you know, and I said, you know, this is not good for one's mental health. And so I opted, I said, you know what, I'm going to take a break. And I did a video about it, and I had several people reach out. I know the irony there of doing a video on social media to say you're leaving social media, and I also know that it's not an airport. You don't have to announce your departure. I get it. But I just wanted to, you know, let people know. I kept the radio page. I have a page, Dave Allen Radio, which I use primarily for sharing the things of not only Metro News, but Metro News Sports and, you know, WVU and Marshall and some other big stories that pop up from time to time, and our local stations here in Charleston as well. And so I kept that, and I kept the page on X, I just said I'm just not going to do anything with the personal social media because it's taking way too much of my time doing nothing. I never got on there and argued with people or whatever. I just didn't need the venom. But then, and I'm not saying I'm going to go back on my word, but I am going to say that I had something that somebody brought up to me yesterday that kind of, I don't know, changed my perspective on this whole thing. And I thought, well, maybe I'll second guess myself a little bit, which if you know me, I third, fourth, and fifth guess myself on a regular basis. Tell you the story when we come back, plus Open Line West Virginia. It's Metro News Midday.

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1: West Virginia Metro News, I'm Jeff Jenkins. A suspect in an Eastern Kanawha County stabbing has been shot and killed by police. It happened earlier today in the community of Chilion. The suspect was believed to be connected to a stabbing that happened at about 9 o'clock this morning. A stabbing victim went into a local convenience store there, reported being stabbed. He was bleeding from the back. Then the suspect allegedly holed himself up in a house along State Route 61. Deputies say they tried to get him to come out. He would not. And they say a canine was stabbed in connection with the investigation. The man shot and killed by police. We'll have more coming up at WVMetroNews.com. U.S. Senator Shelley Moore Capito says Iran's showing once again they cannot be trusted. Capito saying earlier today that the latest moves by President Donald Trump trying to bring Iran to its knees.
2: I support what he's trying to do and hope. But, you know, I'm going to admit here, I mean, I think that American people are growing weary. They don't want a long-term engagement. They want to see the end, and I agree with that.
1: Gas prices back at $4 a gallon. A successful venture in Monongahela County turning to a known product for its future direction. Milan Park has named Susan Riddle as its new executive director. Riddle comes to Milan Park from the Visit Mountaineer Country Convention and Visitors Bureau, where she's been the CEO for the past decade. Riddle will replace Ron Justice, who will move on to a consulting role. 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
3: 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Tony Caridi welcomes Amy Dawson and Mike Costello of Lost Creek Farm for a conversation that explores far more than what's on the plate.
4: We cook West Virginian food is how we like to phrase it.
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1: A woman is in custody after she allegedly set a fire near the Cabell County Courthouse early this morning. Police say a yard sign was on fire when fire crews arrived on the scene. 32-year-old Laura Stevens is jailed on a fourth-degree arson charge. The Marion County town of Whitehall says the town's first-ever canine officer has died. Kobe has been retired from the force since 2019. The town says he died on Monday. Read more at WVMetroNews.com. 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
1: 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Get to your text here in a moment. I was talking, though, before the break about this self-imposed break from social media that I took. And again, not counting the radio page, which literally all, I mean, well, I have done other things in the past, but I said, you know, I try to keep people informed by sharing various news stories, sports stories, things of importance. So I kept the radio page, but I said, I'm just not going to go away. I'm just not going to get on there. And as Wilson so eloquently put it today, doom scroll, you know, when you said on there, and this all started on Sunday when I was reading all the comments about the death of Lindsey Graham, the rot in hell and that sorts of things. And then this whole back and forth between, you know, I get called to the carpet by a lot of the texters and the callers and say, well, it's not both sides. You say it's both sides. It's not both. Yeah, it is. It is. And then I get, well, give me an example of one Democrat that said anything. Then I get, well, give me an example of one Republican. Man, there are, I'm not doing your homework for you. There's too many examples on both sides out there. So I thought, you know what? I'm just going to take a break from it for a while. But then I started getting, you know, I had a call to the show yesterday from an old friend of mine. Shout out to the man we called the doctor, Jeff, you know, who kind of made me think about something. I got a couple messages and things of that nature. People saying, you know, I was very public with my battle with cancer. I was, you know, the story by now. I was gone for a physical a couple of years ago just to check up, and they said, hey, your PSA level's pretty high. We're going to send you for some tests. And I was like, yeah, no, I'm not doing that because I don't have any symptoms. There's no reason to. So I go back the following year. My doctor says, so you didn't go for your checkup, did you? Or, I mean, I'm sorry, your referral that I gave you. And I said, no, I didn't. He said, okay, well, here's the deal. Your PSA level is very high, and cancer is spreading. It's contained, all right, to a certain extent, but it's aggressive. That's the word they used, aggressive. And really need to get this checked out. And so I started earlier this year by, you know, going through treatments. They were very simple. I mean, literally, I had to have 5 radiation treatments. I came to the office here in the morning, jumped in my vehicle, drove over to Kanawha City, got a radiation treatment, and came back and was back in the office. In some cases, my appointments were at 9. Many cases, I was back in the office by 9:45. And just a couple of side effects. You know, radiation is not like chemo or anything like that, but there are side effects that I still deal with today from some of the, not just the radiation, but the things I had to do to lead up to the radiation, the shots that you take ahead of time. And they say eventually I'll get back to normal. And I'm like, well, I was born abnormal. You know, why would I be normal now? But anyway, so I say all that because there's one of two ways that you can address. You can say, I'm not going to talk about it. It's my personal business. Or you can kind of advocate. And that's kind of what I did. I went on the air and on social media, and I told basically a message to guys, and that was, guys, take care of yourself. You know, it's not about you. It's about your family. It's about your friends. It's about your coworkers. It's about your loved ones. You're not in this in a vacuum. And so I got a lot of positive feedback, you know, from that, and I got the all clear, as they say, a month or so ago, and that it was taken care of, you know. And it'll be a continual thing where I have to go back every year, or, well, like twice a year, you know, to get it checked. I don't go back again until December, you know, unless I have an issue. And my whole thing in advocating was that I had zero symptoms of anything whatsoever, nothing. It was prostate cancer. I had no symptoms of anything. And so my point was, I was trying to tell guys, you know, just get yourself checked out especially when you get to be a certain age like I am, take care of yourself. That was it. And I used social media for that, and I used the airwaves here. And I had people reach out to me and said, you know, thank you for what you did. Because of you, I was able to talk my husband into going and getting checked out. Or I had really nice texts several months ago. A person said that their son was having a really bad day and said, look, you know, Dave's on the radio and he's got all this. And and look, I'm not a hero by any stretch of the imagination. And what I had was very, very mild, I mean, in the big picture of things. So I thought, well, you know, there is good that can come from it. if you choose not to engage in the bad. And so I'm still off of it right now on my personal, you know, I'm not doing anything. But, you know, I understand where it could be good. TJ and I had this conversation on Talkline earlier today with Wilson, too, about the importance of dialogue. I am just so afraid, though, that we are in a place in this country where we don't have the ability to do dialogue much anymore. And that's sad. We used to be able, you know, to sit down and liberal and conservative, Republican, Democrat, and sit down and have these conversations. Well, hey, we don't agree on this, but can we kind of find some middle ground? Can you put yourself in my head, and I'll try to get in your space and kind of come to a at least an understanding. Okay, I don't agree with you, but this is, I understand why you think the way you do. I haven't had your life experiences. And I think we need much more of that. Unfortunately, though, I don't think social media is the place for that. I hate to be the pessimistic. I don't think that social media is the place for that because there's so much out there. I mean, even when I said I was leaving, somebody made some, you know, crude comment. Well, good riddance for a Trump supporter. Well, not a Trump supporter. If you haven't listened to the show enough, you know that. I want our president to do well. I want our country to do well. But I'm not a what you call a Trump supporter, necessarily. Voted for him once, didn't vote for him again. Okay? But anyway, I say all that to say absolutely nothing other than the fact that I'll reconsider it. But as far as getting on there and engaging with people, and by the way, 80% of the people you're engaging with aren't real people. So keep that in mind. 19 minutes away from 3. It's Open Line West Virginia, 1-800-765-TALK. That's a phone number. Text 304-TALK-304. Text says, any mention of the president's post, a fish rots from the head. You keep mentioning Mr. Zuckerberg. What about Mr. Musk, who turned Twitter into a Nazi cesspool, says the texter. Well, first of all, yes, I did call out the president many. I don't know how many more times I can call out President Trump for the things that he puts on Truth Social, and heck, for the things he says in real life. I don't know how much more of that I can do. People hear what they want to hear. Text says, Dave, this camera thing in Huntington is truly scary. This opens up the door for so much more Big Brother stuff. Yeah, that's the whole flock camera thing. City Council went well into the overnight hours, early morning hours last night. In the end, Huntington City Council voted to put these into place, a couple million dollars from our reporting, and we interviewed Billy Cornwell on. But a lot of people are bothered by these, and they're different, just like with any other technology. There are many different forms. But what I mentioned this earlier, what I really found interesting was the number of people that on totally different spectrums, Republican, Democrat, liberal, conservative, that found agreement on this. You know, and they did not want this. And it was like, wait a minute, maybe this is all we needed. Maybe we need to have this kind of, and I don't want to use, I don't know how I feel about it, to be honest with you, but I'll use some of their terminology. Maybe we need the Orwellian Big Brother type surveillance to bring the Republicans and Democrats or liberals and conservatives together, because they were kind of, as we used to say back in the hometown, they were kind of singing out the same hymnal last night. 243 Texas. Dave, I really enjoyed the conversation you had in the morning show with Bill Lynch. I've been a fan of his for a long time. Made a point to listen to his radio show on public radio at least once, if not twice, while he's running. What he's doing reminds me of Sandy Wells, who worked for the Charleston newspapers until she died several years ago. She would not necessarily talk to people on the street, but would do interviews with people who are perhaps not well known, that had very interesting lives. She used to say that she interviewed the most ordinary, extraordinary people and the most extraordinary, ordinary people. Miss her so much. Well, I appreciate that. Local show in Charleston, I interviewed a gentleman by the name of Bill Lynch, who is a writer for the HD family of newspapers, and particularly the Gazette Mail here in Charleston. And he's been doing this series on Saturdays when he just goes into the community and interviews people, just random people. Sets over at Capital Market, goes to Regatta, and just, I mean, not politicians, not athletes, not, you know, just normal people and to get their stories. And I invited Bill on the morning show today and had a very interesting conversation with him. 244, it's Open Line West Virginia, 1-800-765-TALK, tax 304-TALK-304. We'll take a break and come back after this.
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4: This is a Bloomberg Business of Sports report. FIFA head Gianni Infantino has confirmed the World Cup could grow to a 64-team tournament by 2030. He says the prospect of a further 16 nations will be examined and discussed. Infantino claims the expansion to 48 teams has been 100% a success despite criticism from fans and teams. Americans using prediction markets to bet on the World Cup may face a lighter tax burden than peers wagering through sports books due to tax breaks aimed at investments. The tax treatment of prediction market bets is uncertain, with the question being whether payouts are considered gambling or proceeds from financial instruments. The IRS has been silent on the issue, leaving gamblers to navigate the tax uncertainty themselves, with some tax experts saying prediction market payouts could be treated as capital gains, allowing for more generous loss deductions. With a Bloomberg Business of Sports report, I'm Michael Barr.
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1: 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It's open line West Virginia, 1-800-765-TALK, text 304-TALK, 304-TALK says most people cannot financially afford cancer diagnosis without insurance. I chose not to go to a doctor, and I personally have been fine, but that's just me, says a doctor, or says a texter, I should say. I was the person who, I don't want to say I was in good health, but I didn't know I was in bad health. How's that? Because I, 2 years ago, two and a half, I didn't even have a family doctor because I just simply don't get sick, knock on wood. Haven't had a flu shot. I've never had a flu shot. Flu maybe three or four times my whole life. Got COVID and had a runny nose. I'm not a COVID denier. I'm just saying that was my particular case. Okay. And that was it. And I've just been blessed, you know, with that up until, you know, my early 50s. And then I was diagnosed with high blood pressure and so on and so forth. But I understand what the texter is saying. Text, thank you, Secretary of State Chris Warner, for standing up to Donald Trump. Finally, a Republican who'll stand up to the wannabe King Trump. So the text. This, you read about it at the website, was the lead story earlier today. This case with the Department of Justice suing West Virginia and other states for their... for not releasing the information, vital voter information that the Trump administration had asked for, which would be a direct violation of West Virginia law. And Secretary of State Chris Warner and other states basically said no, and it got tossed by a judge yesterday. Text, so Trump is going to try to claim the 2020 election was stolen again, even though it's been proven in something like 50 courts that it wasn't. You know what he's doing, Dave. He's trying to lay the groundwork to interfere with the November elections. Mark my words. We shall see. I would not be surprised. Tex says, love listening to your guest accent earlier in the show. it's a Logan County thing. Tex says, understand they're planning on another roundabout. This one's an institute. Maybe the people who travel and live there won't whine about it like the people in Scott Depot did, says the texter. Text, cry some more, liberals. Donald Trump is still your president. 1-800-765-TALK. That's the phone number. Text 304-TALK 304. Text, can we all just stop with the canonizing of Lindsey Graham? He's a horrible human being, period, says the texter. Text, great jobs announcement yesterday in the Eastern Panhandle. Governor Morrissey getting things done. Text, it's really beautiful. They're making Skywatch cabins of Chestnut Ridge because we're not going to be able to see the sky down on Greenbank Road anymore once they put in all those roundabouts with the obnoxious lights. Thanks, County Commission, for turning your back on the south side of town using old 1980s WVU-era growth models to project 20,000 cars a day on Greenbank Road in 2048 is a lie, and the city council should be ashamed, says a texter. Text, thank you so much, Secretary Warner, for putting the law over the corrupt Trump administration. I was never a fan before, but you earned my respect. Text, beautiful day in West Virginia. Be a great time to fix some potholes. Text, hey, Dave, on the subject of Social Security fund drying up, we wouldn't have to worry about this if the government would pay back all the money they borrowed from it and not paid back, says the texter. Text, so the Republicans choosing Lindsey Graham's sister to replace him. Where would the Republican Party be without nepotism? Text, Huntington, get the flock out of here. Creativity. Text said, I agree with all the people fawning over Lindsey Graham. Enough is enough. Text, not sure what the big deal about the cameras are. The government already knows everything about everyone already. Don't break the law and you have nothing to worry about, says the texter. Text, if the Republican Party would put their hatred... I'm sorry, I got my lines mixed up here. If the people would put their hatred of the Republican Party aside and realize Lindsey Graham was a great American. His story is fascinating. He did not grow up rich and didn't get rich at all in Congress. He was raised in the back of a bar and was a decorated veteran who basically raised his sister on his own while he was in college. R.I.P. Final text, I will always whine about roundabouts that cost millions of dollars when only $100,000 turning language suffice most of the time. Turning lane. All right. We're out. Be back to wrap it up after this.
0: We'll be right back. This is Metro News Midday. Metro News, the voice of West Virginia.
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1: 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Stephanie Pauley, Ryan Nicholson, our producer today. Look who's back, ladies and gentlemen. A man who believes that you can live life as both tastes great and less filling.
22: Oh, that's nice.
1: It's Dave Weekly.
22: That's nice.
1: So you missed it yesterday.
22: I was off yesterday.
1: I didn't know that you weren't here until I always, at some point during the show, go over to your X page and see your question of the day and your in or out, and I re-X those. And so I saw you hadn't done one yesterday, so I asked Ryan, and he said that you were off yesterday. So Coop came in and did this segment yesterday.
22: How'd that go?
1: And I had to give, I mean, I had come up with this great introduction, my Letterman-esque introduction I gave to you every day. So he got to be the recipient yesterday, which yesterday's was... ladies and gentlemen, man who was a stunt double for Adam Rich on Eight Is Enough.
22: Nice.
1: So nice. It was Dale Cooper and not Dave Weekly.
22: Yeah, man. I took yesterday off, and I've already made at least two day-related mistakes. Mm-hmm. Not knowing what day today is.
1: So what does Dave Weekly do on a day off?
22: I went to Wendy's yesterday. How about that?
1: Man.
22: I went to the Wendy's. You know the one in Spring Hill where the dump truck fell over? Yeah. I had to go check things out. I had to go do a quality control check.
1: What's your order at Wendy's? What'd you get?
22: Oh, double.
1: Okay.
22: Double and one Diet Coke and then a diet lemonade for the road.
1: There you go.
22: Which I already had, was drinking on it this morning. Delicious.
1: Right. There you go. All right. What you got on the show today?
22: We're talking about, unwritten rules of the road for West Virginians.
1: I saw that. That should be a good one.
22: I hope so.
1: All right. Got to go. Mr. Weekly and the crew coming up with Hotline. I'm in the same Metro News Station. Stephanie and Ryan, thank you so much. See you tomorrow. Till then, have fun. I love somebody.
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0: U.S. and Iran launching strikes, for the president announcing he's backing away from his proposed 20% toll for cargo ships in the Strait of Hormuz to protect ships. The president says instead the U.S. will get paid through what he calls trade deals. The U.S. had previously opposed Iran charging a fee.
1: I don't think anybody should be really in that position, but we were doing it as a reimbursement. The Gulf states are going to invest a tremendous amount of money into the United States, and that was very satisfactory to me. I think it's actually much better.
0: On the Senate floor moments ago, a swearing-in ceremony for Darlene Graham, the sister of the late Senator Lindsey Graham, to carry out the remainder of his term. Senator Chuck Grassley reading the oath of office.
2: Do you solemnly swear that you will support
0: Graham's current term ends in January. New York's Attorney General announced her state, along with bipartisan coalition of 42 attorneys general, have reached an $18 million settlement with 23andMe to protect consumers' private genetic data. That stems from a massive breach in 2023 impacting nearly 7 million consumers. The deal also secured new data protection requirements. In Biddeford, Maine, the man who was fatally shot yesterday by a federal agent during an immigration operation has been identified by Senator Angus King's office as Johann Sebastian Guerrero. ABC's Victor Okendo is on scene.
3: Maine Senator Angus King saying the 26-year-old was not the intended target.
4: The question is, what did he do with his vehicle? Were officers threatened? Were the threats rising to the level that justified deadly force?
3: King says he was told none of the agents involved were wearing body cameras.
0: Homeland Security Secretary Mark Wayne Mullen directed law enforcement to temporarily halt vehicle stops in Maine and Texas. 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
11: Good afternoon. It's 303 and 89 degrees in the capital city. I'm Jack Carlson in the 580 WCHS radio newsroom. Sunny skies and warm temperatures this afternoon, up to a high of 90 degrees. More coming up in your Metro News AccuWeather forecast. A deadly standoff today in eastern Kanawha County. A man was shot dead after he allegedly stabbed another man and barricaded himself in a house. Authorities responded to the Chilean area of the county at around 9 o'clock this morning after the stabbing was reported. Kanawha County Sheriff's Department spokesman Jeremy Burns says they tried everything to bring the suspect out.
12: We began using tear gas in the residence to try to get the suspect out. We tried several tactics for a number of hours, and unfortunately, eventually, lethal force was utilized.
11: A Kanawha County canine was stabbed during the standoff. Burns says the canine received treatment at a nearby animal hospital. The Charleston man who shot and killed a woman outside the Kanawha County Sheets is going to jail for several decades. 19-year-old Jacob Fields heard his sentence today. He'll spend 21 years behind bars for the death of 42-year-old Tiffany Atkins of Marmette. He pleaded guilty in May, saying he didn't intend to shoot Atkins but was responsible for her death. Kanawha County Assistant Prosecuting Attorney Madison Tuck says Fields endangered everyone at the Sheets store.
13: The defendant put countless people at the Sheets in danger by raising his weapon and pulling the trigger, pointing it in the direction of an occupied convenience store.
11: Fields will be eligible for parole in 5 years. The Google data center planned in Putnam County is similar to Google's site in Ohio. County commissioners recently visited the Ohio plant, but noted that the Buffalo plant will be larger than that one in

0: in New Albany. 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
0: Your Metro News AccuWeather forecast, mostly sunny this afternoon, up to a high of 90. Clear and humid tonight, a low of 67. It's 89 degrees in the capital city. I'm Jack Carlson, 580 WCHS, the voice of Charleston.
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3: All right. Hello, West Virginia. We're back for more after one day off. Oh, and we're back for more in the 304. Time to get it done in the 681. Time to start this three-hour audio tour for, what day is it? Tuesday. Oh, man. Tuesday, July 14th, 2026. 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All right, Coop, how did things go yesterday? Did everything go okay?
4: Well, to my estimation, we delivered approximately 2 hours, 53 minutes, and 50 seconds worth of content. So I think that was right in the pocket.
3: Nice. Nice.
4: It was live people talking for almost 3 hours.
3: There you go.
4: Yeah,
3: there you go.
4: I think that was what I was supposed to do.
3: Nothing appears to be broken. Everything right where it's supposed to be. Ryan's here where he's supposed to be. How did things go on the show yesterday, Ryan?
5: I don't know. I only stuck around for the crosstalk.
4: Oh, yeah, it was Murphy and me yesterday.
3: Oh, really? Oh, how's he doing?
4: Yeah, he's a little cantankerous. He's getting ready to leave again for a while. So he's
3: again?
4: Yeah, you know, he's got one. He always leaves in the summer. I don't know. He's got one foot out the door.
3: Man, could you get his agent's name for me? He's always gone.
4: I know.
3: Is he going to Europe again? Or
4: No, I think he's keeping it in the States.
3: Keeping it on the 48.
4: You get these young whippersnappers, their third or fourth week of vacation for the first time, man. And, you know, they got to get going.
3: I opened the door to get a little fresh air on Stephanie. I think she'd been... Stephanie, were you here for all of yesterday's show?
6: Nope.
3: Okay, she wasn't. Okay, so
4: I was going to say, man, if she was in there, I didn't say a word to her, so sorry.
3: Before we start, I mentioned it just briefly in my little thing I do with Dave Allen at the end of his show.
4: Yes.
3: You know, we said some things last week about Wendy's.
4: Yes.
3: We said some things.
4: Yes.
3: Okay. I'm going to take mine back.
4: Oh, did you go and have a good experience?
3: I went yesterday lunch, and I wasn't planning on it. I was going to go somewhere else. It was too crowded. So I defaulted to Wendy's, and it was excellent. It was excellent.
4: I'll let that stand because I also tried again and did not have that experience.
3: Well, I just wanted to say, you know, the one in Spring Hill, they did me well.
4: Yeah.
3: When was the last time a manager came over to check on you? At a fast food place.
4: I mean, unless they're coming out into the line, they're not checking on me. Unless they're coming out into the drive-through line, they're not checking on me.
3: That's true. When was the last time you went to a fast food place and the manager came to check on you to see how you were doing? How was your order?
5: Never, because I'm not causing a disturbance about it.
3: Well, I wasn't causing a disturbance. He was just doing like a quality check.
4: No, sure I will say that is like that is an old school thing, because back in the day, that your manager at the fast food restaurant would do that.
3: That's right.
4: Back when people ate in more often, you would see somebody go table to table. Hey, is everything okay? You still see it at Chick-fil-A from time to time.
3: True. True dat. That is true. Ryan,
5: don't say true dat.
3: Was it? Welcome to the show, fellow kids.
4: At this point, that's like a 50-year-old saying. I think it's okay.
5: Next thing you're going to say is like,
4: it's
5: oh,
4: actually
5: man,
4: age appropriate.
5: You're going to say, oh, this is groovy.
3: This is groovy. So you were probably going to say the manager was checking on me because I was in distress.
5: You were probably causing a disturbance.
3: Oh, no.
4: Or you look like the type.
5: Sir, I'm going to have to ask you to leave. You're disturbing the children.
3: This was another thing. I have really cut down on the number of times I go to these places and eat my food in the car because I don't really like the way that food makes my car smell. And I don't know if you've noticed this or not, but a lot of these places, it's almost like exclusively drive-through traffic. There aren't that many people inside the location. You know,
4: there was a sweet spot there sometime or another. It was probably just before COVID. When you could, if you wanted really quick service and go into a fast, you could just go in. Like, you could, like, go right in, walk up, get your, even if you were leaving, you could walk right. I mean, it was, like, so much faster than waiting through the line.
3: They would ask you.
4: Yeah, exactly. But anymore, that's not the case. I've tried that hack of recent times, and there's, like, nobody there. Like, you go in there, and the person behind the counter inside literally is on fire, usually, and trying to put themselves out.
3: That's true. It's a Tickets Tuesday. We're coming back after a day off hot with a Tickets Tuesday. We'll do that at 5:33. Categories today are West Virginians and the All-Star Game.
4: Hey now.
3: Which is tonight. West Virginia television stations, which is a new category for us. We want you to listen to the radio, but we do understand that at some times you do have to turn on the TV, right? So those are the two categories. And then, of course, there's the mystery category. So those are the categories today. West Virginians and the All-Star Game, West Virginia television stations, and the mystery category. Coop, you and I were going back and forth a little bit last night about Netflix coverage of the All-Star Game Home Run Derby.
4: Yes, yes.
3: So,
4: which they took a format that actually was a better format. I really liked the Home Run Derby last night. I thought that it came off very well. And the entire broadcast was like chihuahuas barking.
3: Yeah. First of all, remember when we used to think about, could Netflix actually do a live event? Okay, that was a question.
4: It's
3: not
4: still
3: that
4: a
3: long
4: question.
3: Ago. Well, my picture was perfect.
4: I mean, it looked good, sure. Yeah. I mean, yeah, even opening.
3: You mean the production.
4: Yeah, values. Yeah. I just mean, or understanding baseball at all would be my criticism. Like, getting the game, the vibe of the game at all would be, like, I know Michael Buffer is local to Philadelphia, so, I mean, maybe having him do a intro would have been fine, you know, as sort of a tribute, but having him announce each of the participants and having eight guys take 10 minutes to be announced is really poor production and planning.
3: Now,
4: I was checked out before I could be checked in.
3: Now,
4: how often have you heard Michael Buffer in your life? Do you really need more of that?
3: I said this on X, that Michael Buffer doesn't get out of bed for less than 10G or 100Gs.
4: Yeah, but he's almost a caricature of intros at this point.
3: But that was kind of the joke, I thought.
4: Yeah, it was a 10-minute joke.
3: Yeah.
4: I mean, you know, jokes need to be a little quicker than that, if that's the case.
3: Now, I have to say, I did like it when they rolled out the boxing ring for the eight contestants. I thought that was pretty clever. And I did like it when they brought Michael Buffer back. They brought him back.
4: I know.
3: To introduce the two remaining participants at the end of Home Run Derby.
4: Yeah.
3: But it was an interesting broadcast. First of all, on Home Run Derby,
4: they should have got Stallone to do it.
3: If
4: they wanted to go to Philadelphia.
3: The announcers aside, okay?
4: Yeah.
3: Okay. The announcers aside, don't you want to know where the ball is going when someone hits the ball?
4: It'd be nice.
3: I mean, there were times yesterday in Home Run Derby where a participant would swing, and then you would have to judge by his facial expression whether it was going out of the park or not. I'd kind of like to decide that for myself as a viewer. I want to see the bat make contact with the ball, and then I want to watch where it goes. Am I asking too much?
4: No, I don't think so.
3: Okay.
4: And they have so many fancy graphics, they couldn't have like a splashdown effect or something to show where the impact of the ball was in the outfield when they did show the where the balls went. And it seems like that would be a relatively minor consideration in today's game.
3: And I did not anticipate that we would see Will Ferrell in the coverage.
4: I don't think he thought he was going to be in the coverage.
3: So did you know when Will Ferrell and who else was in, out in there in that thing? Luke Wilson. And someone else who now, I have absolutely I could barely
4: I knew who Will Ferrell was, and I knew the other people were famous, but like I couldn't place them because why are they at a baseball game?
3: Okay, so they have a show coming on
4: Netflix obviously
3: called Hawk,
4: right?
3: Okay,
4: right.
3: So that was the that was supposed to be the joke, but there was not a lot of funny stuff.
4: Oof.
3: And I mentioned it. I said to Linda, well, she was kind of a captive audience because I like baseball content. I said to her, you know, Coop doesn't like Will Ferrell, and I'm beginning to understand why.
4: It's just when he's off, he's off, man.
3: Yeah.
4: It's like if you're not in on the vibe that he's on, it's just flat. And I've actually, you know, when we first started the show, I absolutely detested the guy. And I don't detest him anymore. He's fine in most things that he does. But that was just one of those cases last night. And to have some empathy for the rich guy, you know, it seems like a situation is like, hey, Will Ferrell, we want to promote you in this new show that you're on. So go out and be Will Ferrell. Just go Will Ferrell it up a little bit.
3: I liked the ties that they had to the city of Philadelphia. I thought that was really, really good. Although I did not have on my bingo card that they would be introducing Bobby Abreu. You know, but
4: yeah,
3: they
4: right.
3: ran him out there. And, of course, we saw Ryan Howard. I mean, he used to lose baseballs here at Gomart Ballpark when he was playing in the Sally League. So I was happy to see those.
4: I feel like if they went so far to be tortured with the boxing theme to service Michael Buffer, why didn't they do more of a Rocky theme or something?
3: Stallone's on Paramount Plus. Can't cross the streams.
4: So, but that just makes it awkward, right? I mean, I know that Philadelphia is known for its tough city and for boxers and stuff like that, but among the normies, it's known as the city of Rocky.
3: Yeah.
4: You know,
3: who got
4: weird.
3: A bad rap last night, at least on social media? And first of all, I'm aware of this, that nobody has ever said anything nice about anybody on social media.
4: Yeah, right.
3: Right?
4: Yeah, it never happens.
3: I mean, if you search, like, Netflix Home Run Derby, you're not going to find anybody who said, wow, I really love that broadcast.
4: It was
3: fantastic.
4: Yeah, I mean, I guess I don't want to be one of those guys, but, I mean, it objectively couldn't have been better than average.
3: So, but what I was going to say is that I think L. Duncan gets kind of a bad rap. I'm not sure what this woman did to people, but there are a lot of people who do not like her. And I don't really get it. I thought she was just fine. I mean, you try to carry Barry Bonds and,
4: yeah, I mean,
3: Rizzo and who else was
4: oh
3: there?
4: Oh my gosh, man. It was like Chad Express.
3: Pujols for an hour. Try to carry those people for an hour in the sun when it's 100 degrees.
4: I think the biggest complaint was that she didn't seem to really know the game all that much.
3: She only did SportsCenter for like 10 years.
4: I know, but it was like she was like lost on the field. Like, I don't know. Like there was a few times she was like, that's not a home run. That's a home run. Wait a minute. Was that a home run? And maybe that's just going back to the same thing that you were talking about, that they just weren't showing those things.
3: Well, she did have one thing. That some of the things that were scripted were a little not so great. She said something early in the first 5 minutes like, people from Philadelphia will never forget this home run derby that occurred in 1999. I'm like, I don't know, man. I know a lot of Philly sports fans, and they never talk about the home run derby from like 25 years ago. Is that fair? So we got the game tonight, and we'll hear some of the clips going on. Oh, did you guys talk about Conor McGregor yesterday on the show?
4: Well, I mean,
3: This conversation about Conor McGregor has now lasted longer than the actual fight.
4: Yeah, lasted longer than his knees. I didn't bring it up because I knew that I asked Matt and he didn't watch it, and I knew that Ryan didn't have much of an interest in it. So, you know, I figured that I would stand by my point, which was, why was anybody watching anyway? And, you know, I feel pretty confident about that now.
3: So you think he's gone for good?
4: I don't care.
3: Because I don't think so. I think there's going to be some sort of way they're going to try to monetize him and bring him back.
4: There is nothing I could care about less. What are you going to monetize? Like, the guy has done nothing. And by the time he's able to come back, it's going to be a decade. I mean, are we going to have another staged press conference where more Glazers ask him stupid questions where he can roll out the wrestling pop like he's still relevant in some way?
3: I think the answer to that is yes.
4: Yeah, well, I mean, I guess if he's on a free service and you can watch it, then great. But my gosh, what a mess.
5: Well, the problem with having like a big injury like this, especially in pugilist sports, is that the next match you're going to have, regardless of opponent, they're going to aim for the spot that got hurt. So he hurt his knee. the next guy's going to aim for his knee, and then he's going to be out for
4: a good thing there's no
5: months.
4: Submission holds in MMA that require,
6: well,
4: like, knees.
6: In the case of Conor McGregor, that's both legs, right? Yeah. I mean, he broke the other leg like 5 years ago, and so, now the knee is the in his supposedly good leg.
4: Not to be
6: leg.
4: Too mean, but for a guy in the last 5 years, have you noticed how his face is like kind of scrunched up and popped out? Like, he doesn't look like the same guy anymore. Like, it's just really weird. That's only 5 years.
6: It was funny. Yesterday, somebody was posting a couple of clips from his old fights, and he does look like a totally different
4: person. Yeah, I mean, just like objectively looking at him, I mean, just looks like a different guy.
6: Today's Bastille Day. Did you know that?
4: The best what day?
6: It's Bastille Day.
5: Like French Bastille?
6: Yeah.
5: Like the prison?
4: Oh, yeah. Bastille. Yeah. I thought you said best deal, and I'm like, well, where's the good deals?
6: This is one of the really interesting things. Today's Bastille Day, which is commemorating the storming of the Bastille prison in Paris. It marks the beginning of the French Revolution in 1789.
5: Yeah. Finally, a good topic.
6: And I'd forgotten this note about Henry Kissinger. That Henry Kissinger once asked Zhou Enlai, who was the foreign minister in China, in not in the 1700s, but from like the mid 50s to I'd say the late 60s, asked him what he thought of the French Revolution, and Zhao responded, "Too early to tell." So today is Bastille Day. Did you guys talk about Sam Neill yesterday?
4: Briefly,
6: Sam Neill's passing?
4: Yeah, Matt and I talked about him, and I talked about him quite a bit with Kristen Burt.
6: Oh, yeah, she was a perfect guest.
4: Yeah. Man, what a...
6: I didn't realize he was so old. I when I think of Sam Neill, first of all, I think of him from The Omen,
4: right.
6: You know, when he's really young, and then you think about him when he's in Jurassic Park. I didn't realize he was almost 80 years old.
4: Yeah, that's... he's been in a lot of movies that I like legitimately liked a lot. I mean, even outside of the first Jurassic Park, which is legitimately one of my all-time favorite movies, it was in The Mouth of Madness, which is a really great under the radar horror film, and Event Horizon, which as a sci-fi horror film is maybe top 10. I mean, it's great.
6: It's scary bad.
4: Yeah, it's so good. And he's amazing in it. Yeah.
6: And that was the first thing I thought of when I heard that Sam Neill had died. I was like, oh man, I sure hope that he's not going to the Event Horizon.
4: Didn't go that way. Yeah.
6: I hope that didn't work out. But anyway, what a good actor.
4: Yeah, very good.
6: Was he in Dead Calm too?
4: Yep. Yeah,
6: that was a good movie.
4: He was the husband with Nicole Kidman.
6: Yeah,
4: right?
6: That's right. That was a
4: Kiwi good. And an Aussie. Right?
6: That was a really, really good movie. All right, question of the day. Oh, I think you guys are going to like this question, and I hope our listeners do too. Brownsville, Texas has topped Allstate's 2026 America's Best Driver report for the second consecutive year. Drivers in Brownsville, Texas average collisions once every 15 years. Amongst the 200 cities that were ranked, Boston finished dead last. Drivers in Boston averaged 3.76 years between collisions. So here's the question of the day, and it's sponsored by Selango Law. What are some of the unwritten rules of driving in West Virginia that outsiders just don't understand? What are some of the unwritten rules of driving here in West Virginia that outsiders just don't understand? And we have some responses already to this. To respond, you can jump in there too. Text those in, 304-TALK, 304, 304-8255, 304. Tweet me, I'm on Exit Weekly, WEEKLUY. What are some unwritten rules of driving in West Virginia that outsiders just don't understand? Oh, we got a goal in the World Cup. World Cup, the world is on edge for this semifinal game. The winner of this game between France and Spain is going through to the World Cup final. Argentina and England play tomorrow. Spain, the underdog in the game, has scored a goal, and they lead France 1-0 there in the 24th minute. All right. Jeff, do you watch Home Run Derby last night?
7: No.
6: Did you listen to it?
7: I listened to it.
6: Attaboy. Did you carry that coupe on 580 or 5?
4: Of course I did. Yeah. Attaboy. And the All-Star game will be on there tonight.
6: Ah, there you go.
4: They sound, Derby is great on the radio, by the way.
6: I was
4: really
6: going to ask you that. I've never listened to it on the
4: radio.
6: Good.
4: It's really good. Commentary-wise, it was better than TV. So, yeah, it was good.
7: What was nice about it is they talked trade deadline.
4: Yep.
7: They talked
4: about baseball.
7: Divisional races in between the batters.
4: Yeah.
6: Nice.
4: Yeah. So if you're a baseball fan, it was pretty good, you know, I guess if you like other stuff.
6: Now, we'll say Matt Baskirgin, who had the call on Netflix, first professional job after he graduated from Southern Cal. Well, he was the voice of the Huntington Cubs. Did you know that?
4: I didn't until the last time that he did something. I think opening day, because I think he had the call on opening day.
6: You're right.
4: You taught me that.
6: All right. What have we got in the news in West Virginia? What's going on?
7: Yeah, a ton of stuff, Dave. WTVMetroNews.com. We've just updated the story about a deadly standoff in eastern Kanawha County today. A man was shot and killed by police after he had refused to come out of a house. He was a stabbing suspect. Earlier in the day, a guy was stabbed in the back. There in Chilean, went into the Parmar Marathon station there, said he'd been stabbed. He was bleeding badly from the back. Police arrived on the scene. They found out they believed the suspect was in a house nearby. They got a warrant for a search warrant, sent a canine in. Canine got stabbed.
6: Oh, really?
7: Also, they believe by this man. Then they tried for several hours to get the man to come out, would not come out. Then deadly force was used. And you can read about that story, WVMetroNews.com. Also, just in from WVU, we don't have the story up yet, but you may remember this, Dave. WVU, Pitt, and Carnegie Mellon are together on this big future technology energy consortium. They are going after a $321 million grant from the National Science Foundation, and they were awarded the grant. So nice. They're the big winners in that. That's the largest grant ever in WVU history. So we'll be posting a story about that.
6: I see. We also have a story about Sistersville.
7: They've got a new boat, Dave.
6: There you go.
7: The ferry will return.
6: That's one of my favorite parts of the state. Thank you. Thank you, Jeff. Let's take a quick break. We're coming back with more in a moment.
8: 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More info at 4thAvenueFinancial.com. Retire right.
9: This is a Bloomberg Money Minute. Stocks are fluctuating, but some positivity on Wall Street, thanks in part to bank earnings and also a report showing inflation tamer than some expected. IBM shares sliding the most since the 1960s, though. Lucid shares plunging. Sources say it's working with restructuring advisors to turn around its struggling business. Separate report says the EV maker is considering Chapter 11 bankruptcy protection. Lucid says the rumor is completely false and says the company has enough liquidity to carry operations well into next year. In an abundance of caution, Taco Bell removing some ingredients at some restaurants as a precaution amid the outbreak of a parasite that's causing severe stomach discomfort sweeping the U.S. Public officials haven't confirmed a link to Taco Bell. And as we get closer to grill o'clock, chains and others are getting ready to roll out the deals for tomorrow, National Hot Dog Day, Shake Shack, Omaha Steak, even the malt beverage Smirnoff Ice among those offering promos and merch tomorrow. Denise Pellegrini, Bloomberg Radio.
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0: Good afternoon. It's 3:30 and 89 degrees in the capital city. I'm Jack Carlson in the 580 WCHS radio newsroom. Kanawha County authorities say a canine is okay after he was stabbed in a standoff earlier. A canine was attempting to bring a stabbing suspect out of a house along State Route 61 in Chillon. The suspect is accused of cutting another man earlier in the day. Here's Sheriff's Department spokesman Jeremy Burns with an update on the canine.
1: The dog was rushed to the vet, received medical treatment immediately, got patched up, and seems to be in good condition at this moment.
0: The suspect was shot dead after reportedly threatening deputies. The Charleston man charged with firing shots near Laidley Field earlier this year has entered a plea. 20-year-old Ja'Kai Harrison pleaded guilty to one count of wanton endangerment today. He initially faced four counts of wanton endangerment. He was arrested for firing four shots near the stadium on May 2nd. He'll be sentenced now on September the 8th. A Charleston man responsible for a shooting death last May is going to jail for 21 years. 19-year-old Jacob Fields received the maximum sentence this morning. He pleaded guilty to five charges in the death of 42-year-old Tiffany Adkins earlier this year. Fields told investigators he was cleaning his gun when it went off accidentally and struck Adkins. Kanawha County Assistant Prosecuting Attorney Madison Tuck says recklessness was to blame for the death. She says Fields has a history of reckless use of weapons.
2: The statement suggests that this incident was not a one-off terrible tragedy, as I expect the defendant to say, but a result of the defendant's escalating, horrifically negligent, and stupid behavior with firearms.
0: Read more at WCHSnetwork.com. It's 89 degrees in the capital city. I'm Jack Carlson, 580 WCHS.
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6: With an update of sports, I'm Joe Percato on 580 WCHS. Marshall has been picked third in the 7-team Sun Belt Football Eastern Division preseason coaches poll. Thundering Herd quarterback Carlos Del Rio Wilson has been named the league's preseason offensive player of the year. He accounted for 23 touchdowns and just over 2,700 yards of offense for Marshall last season. Del Rio Wilson is one of six Marshall players to be named to the preseason all-conference team. He is joined by offensive linemen Tariq Montgomery and Jalen Slappy, Pocan native and tight end Toby Payne, wideout Adrian Norton, and defensive back Daytwan Smith. More details can be seen at WVMetroNews.com. Head coach Tony Gibson and members of the Thundering Herd will step up to the microphones at Sun Belt Conference Media Day in New Orleans coming up on Wednesday afternoon. With this update of sports, I'm Joe Mercado on 580 WCHS.
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8: Welcome back to the show. 26 minutes till the hour. We got baseball. The Major League Baseball All-Star Game is tonight in Philadelphia. I thought this was interesting. Somebody posted this earlier today about the strength of schedule remaining for Major League teams here at the break, going through the end of the regular season before the playoffs begin. The team with the hardest remaining schedule is the Brewers. The Brewers have the hardest remaining schedule.
9: Those would be the Brewers that your Pirates beat up on in an unholy fashion to end the first half.
8: Yeah, they're looking pretty good. And you know what? This always happens. When your team is hot, it's like, oh, here's the All-Star break. Here's the All-Star break. So the Brewers have the hardest remaining strength of schedule going forward. The easiest schedule remaining is the Guardians. The Guardians. So if you're thinking, what's it going to be like for the Guardians and the White Sox to struggle all the way to the end of the regular season, the Guardians have the 30th easiest schedule. The Chi Sox are the 17th. The Pirates have the 7th toughest schedule. The Reds have the eighth.
9: Oh, that's so, being in the Central.
8: Yeah, that's right. So here you go. I mean, in the Central, the Brewers have the hardest schedule. The Cubs have the sixth. The Pirates have the seventh. The Reds have the eighth. Where is St. Louis? St. Louis is 22nd.
9: Wow.
8: Okay, that's kind of random,
9: that
8: right?
9: That is very random.
8: That's very random. A couple other things about Home Run Derby last night. The salaries that these guys have, you know, is all over the map. So Jordan Walker made $1 million for that unbelievable home run binge he went on late to win that thing. Let's be honest. When Schorber was done with his round of home runs in the last round, didn't you think he had it?
9: Yeah, of course. You know? Of course. But man, like any good Cardinal, you spoil the home team. That's pretty good.
8: So, I really liked how Philly fans got so emotionally involved in the thing last night.
9: Oh, yeah,
8: I thought
9: me
8: that
9: too.
8: was really
9: great.
8: Cool.
9: Yeah, it was great.
8: Really cool.
9: It was great.
8: But think about this, that Walker's salary is $799,000. So he more than doubled his salary last night by winning Home Run Derby. And to do that, he had to continually hit home runs when he knew he only had one ball left, which is really crazy when you think about it.
9: That is.
8: On the flip side, Kyle Schwarber makes $30 million a year. And so he's in the ballpark in Philadelphia playing for the Phillies, watching Jordan Walker hit these home runs, one pitch right after another, knowing that he's got like $500,000. He's just one, like, you know, if just one of those balls goes foul, or that weird two-color ball just doesn't make it over the fence, that's like that was $500,000 he lost when Walker hit that last home run. I mean, listen, a lot of these guys, they're not even going to bend over and pick up $5,000 if they saw it on the floor, right? But $500,000 riding on a pitch, that's money.
9: That's crazy.
8: That's money.
9: Yeah,
8: and
9: stuff.
8: I saw where somebody posted it this way. Walker's $1 million prize for winning Home Run Derby last night was 125% of his $799,000 salary. He more than doubled his year in one night. Schwarber's $500,000 for finishing second was 1.7% of his $30 million, about 3 days' pay. 3 days' pay. And one guy said it could have been potentially like a rounding error.
9: Yeah.
8: For a guy like Schwarber.
9: That's crazy.
8: If that was pretty crazy last night. Man, it's hot. It's hot. Did you get a walk today?
9: Yeah, it was nice and, I mean, it's hot, but it was kind of breezy and not overly humid. It was nice. I liked it.
8: Yeah.
9: Good outside.
8: Coming up on the show, we're going to get into the Sound of Sports here in just a sec. Top of the hour, we'll talk some Steeler football. We got Steve Whittington from Select Cards and Collectibles coming up in a bit. And there's a couple of big card shows coming up. The national show and a big local show we're going to be talking about. Also talking about All-Star Game memorabilia, what could potentially impact your LeBron James cards when he finally determines which team he's going to sign with. Coop, I kind of left you in charge on that. I really thought that whole thing would be decided before I came back.
9: Well, he's still kind of up in the air.
8: Yeah.
9: What would be the most random team for him to sign with?
8: Most random team?
9: Yeah.
8: Probably the Clippers, maybe. The most random thing.
9: Yeah. I just want chaos. I don't know. If he's going to be around, I want him to go somewhere really weird.
8: Well, I think we know it's either going to be the Cavs, the Heat, the Warriors, or the Sixers.
9: Yeah,
8: right?
9: That's what it seems like.
8: Yeah. You know, everywhere he's been, he's won a ring. You know what? So when people say stuff like, Jordan's better than LeBron, maybe he is, maybe he's not, I don't know. But that's one thing Bron has over Jordan, that everywhere Bron has gone, a ring has followed. Because remember...
9: How many are those?
8: How many rings?
9: Yeah.
8: Three, four.
9: How many is Mike have?
8: Six.
9: I mean, yeah. Still not as many rings.
8: I'm still looking for those rings with the Wizards.
9: But, yeah, right.
8: Okay.
9: Yeah, I guess that's true. What LeBron should do is go back to the Cavaliers, and then he doesn't have any risk of breaking that.
8: Well, that's true, too. I mean, he's also...
9: Or Miami. I guess he could go either one of those.
8: Here's the other thing, too. Have you heard about this? That Bron is planning to have, like, a big documentary. Okay, now that Jordan had the last dance, all these guys, Brady, LeBron, they want their moment, right? So they're thinking that potentially his decision for which team he may go to, that may be a factor.
9: This time around?
8: Yes.
9: Oh, my gosh.
8: Yes.
9: Not another the decision.
8: I know. But there's never going to be another Last Dance. I mean, we didn't have anything else to watch. Right, it was in COVID.
9: And not only that, but I have to say, like somebody for LeBron, Mike is sort of a Jordan is sort of a closed book. I mean, he's not the most media engaged personality. He hasn't had a bunch of podcasts or talk shows or anything
8: else.
9: True
8: that.
9: He doesn't. LeBron's been in our face for decades. I mean, we know everything about the cat. What are we going to learn on his big show? I mean, seriously?
8: Literally, what have we not heard that we've already heard from the barbershop
9: exactly.
8: to the point that we don't even want to hear it
9: That's
8: anymore?
9: What I'm saying. I mean, I get where he's coming from, but wherever he is on, I mean, he's obviously either one or two in greatness, or I mean, you can make the arguments. They're pretty, whatever it is, but he's never going to have the same mystique as Mike simply because Mike didn't run his mouth all the time.
8: Well, he couldn't. There was no social media.
9: Right. Well,
8: then.
9: That's whatever the reason for it is. It wasn't there. So you're never going to have the same mystique because it's just a matter of fact that there was no social media. Mike didn't talk a whole lot to the media or anything. He didn't have talk shows, podcasts, things like that to share his opinions all the time. There was like an interview every once in a while on Sports Illustrated and the Chicago Sun. That was like it.
8: Yeah, but you know, the amount of social media traffic should not impact our decision on who is a better player. I mean, we have statistical breakdowns and championships and all that, you know, facts and stuff.
9: Well, no, but I was just talking about LeBron wanting to do his documentary. I just mean it's not going to be the same. It can't be the same kind of documentary.
8: You know, did you watch any of the Brady documentary?
9: No,
8: I didn't watch any of that.
9: Like, I didn't even know there was one. I don't care.
8: Yeah. Oh, by the way.
9: There's nobody that I want to know less about than Tom Brady, to be quite honest with you.
8: You know, I did notice this, that the All-Star game is tonight on Fox. And so Netflix had Home Run Derby last night and today, and I'm surprised they didn't promote this heavier in the All-Star Game, Home Run Derby last night, the third season of Quarterback on Netflix, which is a pretty good show, debuted today. So it dropped today. So I don't think that's a mistake. Do you? I mean, that Netflix is probably hoping that maybe a couple football fanatics would rather watch Quarterback than the All-Star game tonight.
9: Yeah, who knows?
8: And depending on how the game goes, I might be one of those people. I don't know.
9: I'm still shocked that Netflix, apparently the upper echelon of Netflix, are spinning around in circles wondering, why is our audience abandoning us? And it's like, well, you cancel shows after a season for no reason, or the shows you do keep around, there's three years before seasons, and you want to know why people aren't engaged with your product? Because you don't treat people with any respect.
8: You know what? Let's talk for a couple minutes more, then we'll take a break. We'll do the Sound of Sports in a minute. So tomorrow is the ACC Media Day in Charlotte. I think there's a couple of really interesting things that are locally interesting in that regard. Because, like it or not, Coop, there are Virginia Tech fans who are listening to our show in Southern West Virginia. All right? So, James Franklin, we're going to play a clip from him after the next commercial break. Also, West Virginia's playing Virginia this year, you know.
9: Right.
8: And I don't know if you noticed, if you watched the games, but the Mountaineers kind of struggled last year. Meanwhile, Virginia had a really good season. And they have a lot of people back. You know, WVU is retooling their offensive line. Virginia's offensive line is coming back, full stop. So my question to you is there a rivalry between West Virginia and UVA? Do our fans consider UVA a rival?
9: I don't think so. I think, and the reason I say that, they don't play enough, I don't think.
8: Yeah.
9: And also, the only time that there's any heat to UVA, it's that bowl game fiasco years ago where they did some sort of thing at halftime. You remember that? Like, it was something that West Virginia and Virginia played in a bowl game.
8: I choose not to remember that.
9: Yeah, whatever it was. But that's the only, like, whenever you talk about Virginia and you ask if there's any heat, that's the only thing that people bring up. I mean, you can't have a rivalry based off of that one thing. There's no, I mean, what's the most memorable game they ever played? Well, what two players really don't like each other?
8: Yeah,
9: what coaches went head to head? I mean, there's no history there.
8: But there's there's border. You know, we border the state of
9: that
8: Virginia.
9: Means less and less anymore. So if it was ever going to happen, it would have been 20 years ago.
8: You know, Anthony Lewis is going to be here at 5 o'clock.
9: I mean, he has some good insights. I mean, it makes sense. It would be a great rivalry, right? It seems like it would be, but it just never has been.
8: Man, I love Charlottesville. What a wonderful town. Yeah, I'd love to see West Virginia and UVA play more. So they're going to play in football this year. And I'm seeing UVA is picked like in the top third in most polls for the ACC this year. And we'll get their poll this weekend, or starting probably tomorrow with the ACC media days in Charlotte. Let's take a break and we'll come back. We'll get into the Sound of Sports a little bit more on Home Run Derby. That's coming right up.
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8: All right, welcome back. Let's jump into the Sound of Sports, shall we? The All-Star Game is tonight in Philadelphia. The bank was sold out last night for the Home Run Derby, and the stage was set for the Phillies' Kyle Schwarber to win it. But Cardinals outfielder Jordan Walker finished with a flourish, hitting 6 consecutive home runs in the final to stun everybody.
17: Not afraid. Wow. Is that enough? Is that enough? Jordan Walker wins it! Sunday!
18: Come on, baby! Yeah, man!
8: Walker is the first player in Cardinals history to win the home run derby. He hit 12 home runs in the final to Schwarber's 11 and won it with a 407-foot blast to left to win the $1 million first prize. Here's Jordan Walker on winning last night's home run derby.
18: I can't even describe how it means to win it. It was a lot of swings, a lot of pressure. But I think I just had fun no matter what. Like, every round I was having a good time, you know. As a kid, I grew up, my favorite thing to do playing baseball is in home runs. So when a competition is, you know, dedicated to doing it, have fun doing it.
8: Players seem to enjoy the new format, which allowed for 20 untimed swings in the first round, 15 in the semifinals, 15 more in the final. Junior Caminero of the Rays, 491-foot blast in the first round was the longest of the night. Now that Home Run Derby is over, the big show, the All-Star Game, is tonight. Here's Braxton Ashcraft on repping the Pirates at the All-Star Game tonight in Philadelphia.
19: Just trying to do my best to represent myself, Paul, and every other guy in that clubhouse and that wear a P on their chest. Represent us the best way that I know how, and, you know, bring attention to Pittsburgh, Pennsylvania, and you know, hopefully this is an opportunity where we can fill seats in PNC Park and fill seats in PNC Park in October.
8: Ashcraft is expected to pitch at some point tonight. Paul Skeens is also there for the Pirates but will not pitch. Now, some of the game's biggest names aren't there, while others, like the Reds' Chase Burns, opted out due to injury concerns. But National League manager Dave Roberts says it's still a big honor to be named to an All-Star team.
20: It's an honor. It's a huge honor to be named an All-Star, to be able to participate in this game. I didn't have that. I wasn't a good enough player to be an All-Star. This is my fourth time managing the All-Star game. And so, the way the game is now, where there's rest, recovery, injuries, which are certainly validated, I still try to encourage players to participate because, you know, it is for the fans. It's a fans game. And to be able to showcase your talents in front of everyone, it's a special moment. So I think for Dylan, for Christopher, you know, I'm really excited for him. But, yeah, the landscape's changed a little bit, but it's still about playing baseball.
8: Rookie Sal Stewart will represent the Reds tonight. League pride is on the line this evening, even in this era where every team faces each other at least once nowadays. AL skipper John Schneider of the Blue Jays reacted this way to the idea that the National League is the better league this season.
21: You know, numbers don't lie sometimes, and I'd be lying if I said the American League was in a different spot for our own standings, you know. So I think the season is called a season for a reason. You see where it shakes out after 162, but there's definitely some strong teams in both leagues. And, you know, fortunate for the Jays, we're still doing okay and treading water to get to where we want to be.
8: All right, the ABS challenge system will be in effect for the Major League Baseball All-Star Game tonight for the second straight year. Here's Dylan Cease of the Blue Jays, who will start for the American League on the ABS system.
22: Did you want to answer?
23: Yeah, I think it's entertaining. I like it when it goes my way, and I don't like it when it doesn't. But no, I think it's entertaining, and you know, it's just one of those where I've kind of just accepted it is what it is, I've thought it's been kind of nice.
8: And just like the regular season, each team starts the All-Star game tonight with two challenges. College football news. The ACC Media Days start tomorrow in Charlotte. Virginia Tech wrapped their Hokie tailgate tour last night in Roanoke. James Franklin has Tech fans fired up with his arrival, but the former Penn State coach says the Gobblers still have lots of work to do.
24: Yeah, there's a ton of excitement. Obviously, the fan base is hungry. But there's a ton of excitement. I think there's a bunch of momentum right now. We got a lot of work to do, but there's a lot of positive signs that I think people are seeing and recognizing, and we just got to keep the momentum going as long as we can.
8: Finally, the British Open begins Thursday at Royal Birkdale, and the last time the Open was held there, Jordan Spieth won the Clara Jug back in 2017.
25: Dried up this week. It's going to play quite different than it did the last time we were here, and we've had an opposite wind, too, the last couple days. We'll see what happens with the wind direction, because that's everything out here, right? I mean, holes that are close to being drivable become mid to long irons, and just with a wind switch, the difference in into and down are, you know, so dramatic over here that picking a strategy is going to be key, and it's going to be quite different than the last time I was here. But nevertheless, you know, I have great memories and, you know, just reliving some of the shots, in the, especially in the closing stretch.
8: The smart money's on Scheffler, Rory, and Matt Fitzpatrick this week, but the crowd will be rooting for their hometown boy, Tommy Fleetwood. It all starts Thursday at Royal Birkdale. Let's take a break. We're back to wrap up our number one in a minute.
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8: All right, World Cup semifinals. They're at the half. Spain has one shot on goal, and it went into the net. They lead France 1-0. They're at the half. Winner goes to the World Cup final. We'll take a break for news at the top. We'll take some headlines, then we'll take a look at what happened on Wall Street today. Reset our question of the day about the unwritten rules of driving in West Virginia, and we'll talk some Steeler football, too. This is Metro News, the voice of West Virginia.

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1: From ABC News, I'm Michelle Franzen. The U.S. naval blockade reimposed by President Trump going into effect this hour. It comes as the U.S. has carried out new strikes against Iranian targets and Iran launching strikes of its own in the region. A day after President Trump vowed to charge 20% tolls on cargo ships in the Strait of Hormuz, he's now reversing course. ABC's Christian Cortez.

0: blocking the ports is a way to get the message through.
1: Homeland Security Secretary Mark Wayne Mullen has directed law enforcement to temporarily halt vehicle stops in Maine and Texas. It follows fatal shootings involving federal officers. The man shot in Biddeford, Maine yesterday has been identified by Senator Angus King's office as Johann Sebastian Guerrero. Darlene Graham, the sister of the late Senator Lindsey Graham, sworn into office today. She will serve out the remainder of the 71-year-old's term, which ends in January. ABC political director Avery Harper has more.
2: This is very important for the continuation of Lindsey Graham's legacy, and that is exactly what we know Darlene Graham Nordahl, what she has said she wants to do. She wants to carry out her brother's work, finish her brother's work, and preserve his legacy. And so in that, I think that Republicans will regain a very reliable vote when it comes to some key agenda items through the end of his term.
1: New York's attorney general announced her state, along with bipartisan coalition of 42 other attorneys general, have reached an $18 million settlement with 23andMe to protect customers' private genetic data. It comes from the massive breach in 2023, impacting nearly 7 million consumers. 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
8: Good afternoon. It's 4:03 and 90 degrees in the capital city. I'm Jack Carlson in the 580 WCHS radio newsroom. Clear and humid tonight with a low of 67 degrees. More coming up in your Metro News AccuWeather forecast. A suspect is dead after an Eastern Kanawha County stabbing led to a standoff. The victim reported the stabbing around 9 o'clock at the Parmar gas station along State Route 61 in Chillion. The investigation led authorities to a nearby house where the suspect was allegedly staying. Kanawha County Sheriff's Office Sergeant Jeremy Burns says getting a search warrant was the first priority.
9: Once that search warrant was obtained, one of our canines made entry. Suspect was inside and still armed with his knife and actually caused a laceration to the head of our canine unit, who was immediately brought out of the house and rushed to a vet hospital.
8: Burns says they exhausted every option before lethal force was used. The names of the stabbing victim and the suspect have not been released. A public meeting is scheduled for tonight at Bell Town Hall. Community members will get a chance to ask DEP personnel questions about a facility planned for the area. The plant would be located at the former 84 Lumber Building. The Clean Seas West Virginia Company is applying for an air quality permit. They want to build a facility that would convert plastics into other products. The meeting begins at 6 o'clock tonight. A controversial security camera system is coming to Huntington. City council members heard concerns from over 50 people during their meeting Monday night. The council decided to move forward with a $2.1 million contract with Flock Safety despite those concerns. Flock uses artificial intelligence to gather information. One resident says this is a slippery slope which should be avoided.
10: Think carefully, all of you. Do you want this system, this company, to always be looking over your shoulder and watching you? Resist this AI takeover.
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1: Your Metro News AccuWeather forecast, clear and humid tonight, a low of 67. It's 90 degrees in the capital city. I'm Jack Carlson, 580 WCHS.
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3: All right, welcome back to the show. Hour number two, how do you do? Metro News Hotline, keeping you company here in West Virginia every weekday afternoon from 306 right up until 6 o'clock. Hey, wherever you're listening to the show today, inside the state of West Virginia or beyond the borders, just trying to get a read on what's going on back home, we hope you're having a good day. We hope you're having a good one. We're doing okay here in Charleston at our flagship 580 WCHS, 1111 Virginia Street East. Salute. One block down from Charleston Catholic High School. It is a burner here, though. 88 degrees currently into the big town. We got a lot of stuff to get into in the next couple of hours. We will be joined. It's Tuesday at the top of the 4 o'clock hour. Forgive me if I forget which day it is. I was off yesterday. A rare day off, but back at it today. Tuesday, top of the 4 o'clock hour, that always means Dave Bryan from Steeler Depot. And one of the things I'm going to ask him about, you know, put this in the category of keeping your friends close and your enemies closer. Have you been following this top 100 player reveal at NFL.com? I have. And so they revealed players in the 60s today, and player number 69 is Lamar Jackson of the Ravens. Are you trying to tell me there are 68 players in the NFL currently that are better than the two-time MVP of the league? I don't think so. I want to get Dave Bryan's take on that. So we'll talk about that. And we got a lot of Steeler topics, too. So we'll do that in a minute. We'll have we'll reset our question of the day. We will take a look at what happened on Wall Street today. We got our entertainment report coming up in about 15 minutes. 4:33, Steve Winnington from Select Cards and Collectibles will join us. We love to have those guys on about twice a month to talk about your sports collectibles, what they're worth, what should you buy, what should you sell, how much you should insure your stuff, the peripherals. There's a lot of layers when you peel back that onion. So send me a text if you got any questions for Steve. And there's a lot of stuff to talk about today, especially with the All-Star game, the LeBron James situation, the World Cup semifinals going on right now. Spain leads France 1-0 in the 47th minute. We'll keep you updated on that. 5 o'clock hour, Anthony Lewis will be here, so we'll get some Mountaineer-specific topics going. At the top of the 5, we'll play in or out at 5:25, 5:33. Oh, it's a Tickets Tuesday. Coop, have we decided what Reds tickets we're going to give away today? We figured that out yet?
4: I sent it to you.
3: Did you? Man, which ones?
4: It's August 2nd. It's Sunday, 1:40, first pitch against the Pirates.
3: Really? Yeah, really? Yeah. Oh, can I win?
4: Sure.
3: Okay.
4: Yeah, absolutely. I figure that that's another cross listener game.
3: There you go.
4: I think the last ones we gave away were to the Indians or the Guardians game.
3: Oh, to the O's,
4: yeah,
3: right?
4: Yeah. We did O's, we did Guardians, and now we'll do the Pirates.
3: All right.
4: So that pretty much gets the cross section of our listening audience. If the Nats come into town before the end of the season, we'll get them too.
3: So what time's that game? Is it 1:40?
4: 1:40.
3: Yep. 1:40. That's a good prize. That is a really good prize. Sunday, August the 2nd, Pirates and Reds tickets at Great American Ballpark. All right, topics today are, since we got the All-Star game tonight, West Virginians and the All-Star game, West Virginia television stations. That is a topic today, and we've got the mystery category as well. So we'll do that. That'll be at 5:33, and we'll open up the phone lines after in or out at 5:25 to get you access to those tickets. All right, let's go ahead and get started. Here's what happened in the financial markets today. We're green across the board. Not a lot of huge gains. The Dow was up, but less than 10 points. Up 9 points today, closing at 52,508. S&P 500 up 0.4%, tacked on 28 points, 75.43 at the close. NASDAQ was the big percentage winner, I guess, up 0.9%. gained 233 points, 26,107 at the close. In the amongst West Virginia stocks that were big percentage gainers or losers today, we're in a relatively tight trading range. Had a couple of outliers. Google was up 2%, gained $7.14, 359.65 at the close. DuPont was up 1.2%, gained $1.59, 134.25 at the end of today's session. Let me give you one more. Oh, Northrop Grumman was down 2.3%, lost $12.36, 529.46 at the close. Many of the big money center banks reported this morning, Goldman, J.P. Morgan, BOA, and they all did pretty well. And all of those, the big money center stocks, bank stocks are up. In terms of the energy space, oil today, oil up 1.9%, gain $1.49. WTI on the NYMEX at $79.63, so a big gain in oil yesterday, tacking on a little bit more, and now that it's game on, apparently, with the war in Iran. As far as the nat gas is concerned, up 1% today. Well, at the moment, it's still trading, up 3 cents, $2.93 per unit. And in the crypto today, am I having a little problem with the crypto? Yeah, apparently I am. We'll get to that later. All right, let's do the question of the day. Question of the day. Brownsville, Texas tops Allstate's America's Best Drivers report for the second straight year. Drivers in Brownsville, Texas average 15 years between collisions. Of the 200 cities listed, Boston finished dead last. Drivers in Boston, on average, go less than 4 years between fender benders. Imagine. So here's the hotline question of the day, and it is sponsored by Selango Law. What are some unwritten rules of driving in West Virginia that outsiders just don't understand? What are some unwritten rules of driving in West Virginia that outsiders just don't understand? And we got a ton of response to this. Here's Anthony in Clarksburg. Hey, Dave, if you're driving 20 in a 25 in any given neighborhood, there will be someone standing near the road screaming at you to slow down. You are so right about that. So right. Matthew on X. Dave, if you're going from Charleston to Huntington on I-64 or back, people just camp in the left-hand lane. Just get used to it. Let's see. Jody on X. Dave, they just don't know the strategy behind avoiding the potholes. It's the West Virginia version of speed bumps, and it's a whole lot more effective. We got a lot of responses to this, as you might imagine. And you can jump in there, too. The text line here is 304-TALK, 304-304-8255, 304. I'm on X. I'm always watching that stuff at Weekly, W-E-E-K-L-E-Y. All right, let's talk some Steeler football. All right, Dave Bryan joins me now to talk a little Steeler football. He's the mastermind behind SteelerDepot.com. How you doing today, Dave?
5: Happy Tuesday to you, Dave. We're counting down the days. We got 2 weeks from today, I think, until the Steelers report to St. Vincent College in La Trobe for the start of training camp.
3: Wow.
5: So it's almost that time again. It's getting close.
3: All right, well, I'm happy to hear that. Hey, before we get into the black and gold stuff, what's your reaction to this thing I did in the setup to this hour about Lamar Jackson in the NFL.com top 100 reveal is number 69. Are you trying? That's impossible, right? There cannot be 68 better players than Lamar Jackson.
5: Yeah, how long have we been calling for this list to be audited and for them to to get a true sense of how many players are actually voting in this thing and what that voting process looks like? And look, this was he was number two, I think, on the list last year, right, on the same list, and then now you're going to tell me he drops to 69 and obviously he missed I think it was something like four games last year due to injury and obviously didn't have the season that he had prior to, didn't come even anywhere close to throwing for 3,000 yards after throwing for over 4,000 yards the previous year, and what, had 41 passing touchdowns, I think, in 2024, and was about half of that. I understand dropping him down the list, but that Ravens team was still, even as bad as they were last year, they were a missed field goal away from winning the AFC North and being in the playoffs, you know. So I dropping him down all the way to 69, if you want to drop him down to 39, okay, I mean, that's fine, but dropping him down that far and just starting to look at some of the players that are coming in ranked ahead of him, I don't get it. Lamar Jackson is still a force in this league. He's still one of the most dangerous quarterbacks in the league because of his legs, and that's just way too low.
3: Yeah, I give a big amen to all that. Amongst qualified quarterbacks last season, and this is at NFL.com, Lamar Jackson had the highest passer rating, yards per attempt, and completion percentage over expected on play action passes. That's kind of a sabermetric stat. But anyway, the guy's still good, okay? He's still very, very good. And I just don't like, as a Steeler fan, I really don't like, this just adds fuel to the cat's fire. Okay.
5: Yeah, absolutely. You're giving them something to get mad about now. And as a Steelers fan, you certainly don't need that. He's tough enough to handle when he's in a good mood.
3: Hey, let me ask you this. What kind of party did Aaron Rodgers throw for all of his offensive teammates for the last go around? Did everybody show up? Were there guys who didn't get invited? What's the story on that?
5: Yeah, I think as far as we can tell from the pictures that have surfaced off of Instagram and all, it's mostly the skilled players and all like that. I know DK Metcalf was out there. I know Ben Skoranek was out there.
3: Roman Wilson.
5: Yeah, and that's good news because, you know, Aaron Rodgers and Roman Wilson certainly had problems getting on the same page last year, and there were times where it looked like Aaron Rodgers wasn't overly happy with Roman Wilson. So the fact that he was part, you know, of this group this year, that's fine. Mason Rudolph was out there. Pat Freiermuth was out there. And new wide receiver Michael Pittman Jr. as well, too. Now, I don't know if we've seen any pictures of them getting any throwing or any, you know, work done. But, you know, it's a team bonding session. And I know a lot of people are asking, you know, why wasn't Jeremy Bernard there? Why wasn't Will Howard there? I think Will Howard had posted that he was at a wedding this past weekend, so maybe that explains that. And I know Jeremy Bernard's been working with the Route God. There's another video of him working with the Route God surfaced on YouTube or on Twitter yesterday and all. So this just seems like kind of a get together, and he's calling it his last rodeo, and that's appropriate. It looks like they're out west somewhere. So in 2 weeks, I would imagine they're going to be asked about that get together and what all they did. I know there's been some horseback riding. They've been dressing up in cowboy western attire and getting some campfires and all done like that. I don't know how much football's actually taking place. Well, I suppose maybe we'll find out in the next couple of weeks.
3: Hey, Bernard's a rookie. Okay, there's going to be a rookie hazing issue here as well. I mean, he'll be carrying shoulder pads and stuff once they get to La Trobe. So I'm not surprised that he wasn't invited to this thing. Although I have to say, he's kind of an X factor on this year's team. He could play a big, big role in this team.
5: Yeah, absolutely. Look, you're going to have a third wide receiver. We expect this team to run 11 personnel under Mike McCarthy. I kind of envision at the start of the season, assuming Roman Wilson makes the team, that you'll see probably some mix and matching of those guys. Maybe you'll split some reps as a number three. And, you know, Mike McCarthy, right from the get-go, has said he's big on these wide receivers knowing all the positions. So you're going to see these guys, I think, move around a lot at the wide receiver position, you know, whether it be the X or the Z or the F position. You're going to see a lot of moving around. But Jeremy Bernard, I think he's a rookie. I think people might be a little bit overestimating some of his impact. You know, a lot of people thinking maybe he'll hit 50 catches or something like that. To be more realistic, I'm looking for him. I think if he hits 40 receptions as a rookie, I think that would be good. You know, assuming that nobody gets injured or he has to play a lot of, because look, you know, there's only so many balls to go around, right? You got DK Metcalf, you got obviously Michael Pittman Jr. Those are your top two wide receivers. You got Pat Freiermuth, you got Darnell Washington. Bernard's not going to play every snap on top of it there. So, I think if Bernard can hit the 40 reception mark, I think that'll be acceptable, and I think it'll be something to look forward to, to move on into a second NFL season in 2027.
3: I agree with all that, too. I mean, if Bernard gets 40 balls, if he catches 40 balls this year, I'm going to consider that an absolute win. You know what? Joe Clark wrote something at SteelerDepot.com that's up on the site now that I thought was really, really interesting, and I hadn't really thought too much about it. And I just want to give I want you to give me the Cliff Notes version of his article about Brock Hoffman and why he is the most underrated free agent signing of the offseason. I thought this was a really well-reasoned article.
5: Yeah, and look, you know, back earlier in the offseason, the Dallas Cowboys had a chance to, you know, put a restricted free agent tender on Brock Hoffman, and I was a little bit surprised that they didn't do that. And the moment that they essentially said that they were going to let him hit free agency, I thought the Steelers should go after him. And I'm surprised he signed for as low amount as he did. Obviously, has a history with Mike McCarthy from the time that the two were in Dallas. Brock Hoffman is a guy that can play center, and he can play both guard spots for you as well too. And going in, the last couple of seasons, we've seen Ryan McCollum have to be the backup center, and Ryan McCollum had to play start a couple of games, 2 years ago when Zach Frazier was down, out injured for a couple of games. And while he did a good job, the Steelers certainly need an upgrade in that area. And that's just saying that, if Brock Hoffman does not win, and let's say the starting right guard position, and I think Brock Hoffman's going to be in the conversation with Spencer Anderson and maybe to some degree Jennings Dunker, the rookie, to battle for that starting right guard spot. But let's say Brock Hoffman does not win that spot. He's going to be potentially your next guy off the bench as your kind of uber swing interior offensive lineman, because once again, he can play the center position. He's played both guard spots along with it, and he's already familiar with the things that Mike McCarthy wants to do. So I agree. I think this might be one. And look, obviously, if he doesn't start, you hope that he doesn't have to play a lot of offensive snaps, because that means that a starter probably got injured. But also on top of it, what are the chances that all five offensive linemen are going to go the whole season and not miss time? It's highly unlikely. So yeah, I think it could be a highly unrated signing here when it comes to Hoffman. And obviously, if he has to play any center, that means Zach Frazier went down, so you're not rooting for that. But yeah, watch for Brock Hoffman as we get into training camp and the preseason. Specifically when we get into training camp, how will he be given the opportunity to play both guard spots, and how does he look as the backup center? Because this could be, but the way injuries go and all like that, it could end up being a big signing for the Steelers.
3: I like it too. Didn't have to pay very much for him. You mentioned his relationship with McCarthy, and that's a story to be following once camp begins. Mm-hmm. Dave, got to leave it there. Thanks for jumping on with us today. We'll talk more Steeler football next Tuesday at the top of the 4 o'clock hour. Have a great week.
5: All right, you as well, Dave. 1 week and counting starting next week, and we'll get after it here. Have a great day.
3: That sounds good. By the way, France now trailing Spain 2-0 in the 62nd minute of this World Cup semifinal. So France has work to do. Now they are down 2 goals and about 30 minutes remain in the game. Let's take a break, and when we come back, we'll get into the entertainment report.
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9: This is a Bloomberg Money Minute. We are seeing some positivity on Wall Street. That's thanks in part to bank earnings and also helping a report showing inflation tamer than some expected. IBM shares, though, they're getting hit hard, sliding the most since the 1960s. Company reporting preliminary second quarter sales that fell short of expectations. Lucid shares under pressure. Sources say the EV maker is working with restructuring advisors to turn around its struggling business. Separate report says Lucid is considering Chapter 11 bankruptcy protection. Lucid says the rumor is completely false. Swedish entertainment company Pop House, co-founded by a member of ABBA and whose rights catalog includes Kiss, Tina Turner, and Cyndi Lauper, is adding another big music name to its portfolio, forming a partnership with Iron Maiden, which includes rights to the band's name, image, and likeness. The partnership will include a museum experience, filming a world tour, and a digital universe centered around Iron Maiden's mascot Eddie. Denise Pellegrini.
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15: With your traffic update, I'm Ryan Nicholson. There are no major accidents to report on at this time. It's currently 90 degrees in the capital city. For more traffic tips, go to WV511.org. Once again, from the WCHS Traffic Studios, I'm Ryan Nicholson.
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0: Watching the World Cup. It's now down to the final four: Argentina, Spain, France, and England. And on Sunday, one of these teams will walk away with the FIFA trophy, international fame, and most importantly, the friendships they made along the way.
1: Yeah, right. It's 4:30, and don't forget, you got the All-Star Game on Fox tonight, and America's Got Talent on NBC at 8 o'clock. We'll take a break. We're coming back with more in a moment. This is Metro News, the voice of West Virginia.

0: Good evening. It's 4:30 and 90 degrees in the capital city. I'm Jack Carlson in the 580 WCHS radio newsroom. A suspect in an eastern Kanawha County stabbing is dead. Kanawha County authorities confirm the man was fatally shot after a standoff. The stabbing was reported just after 9 o'clock this morning at a Parmar Marathon store along State Route 61 in Chillon. Deputies say the man barricaded himself in a nearby house and refused to come out. Deputies say they shot that suspect after he threatened them. Another man has been arrested from the house, and Route 61 has been reopened. A Charleston man faces over two decades in jail for a Kanawha County Sheets shooting death. 19-year-old Jacob Fields was sentenced this morning. He pleaded guilty to involuntary manslaughter and wanton endangerment charges in May. 42-year-old Tiffany Adkins was fatally shot at the Kanawha City Sheets in May 2025. Fields apologized to the Adkins family in court today.
1: Though I didn't know her, I know she didn't deserve what happened, and I'm sorry to her family, friends, and loved ones for the pain they feel and for the loss of someone important.
0: Fields is set to spend 21 years behind bars. He'll be eligible for parole in 5 years. Putnam County commissioners say there's a town hall meeting planned to discuss data centers. Google plans to build a data center on property near Buffalo. County Commission President Andy Skidmore says Google wants to come to the area and meet with residents.
2: So they plan to have a town hall meeting where they're going to talk about all that. They didn't really give us a lot of details about the closed loop system. So I think it's really still under design, from my understanding.
0: There's been no date set for the meeting. It's 90 degrees in the capital city. I'm Jack Carlson, 580 WCHS, the voice of Charleston.
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4: With an update of sports, I'm Joe Mercado on 580 WCHS. WVU infielder Gavin Kelly and Team USA have advanced to the gold medal game in the World Collegiate Baseball Championship in Taiwan. The Americans defeated Korea 10-0 in their final game of pool play early on Tuesday. Kelly went 1-for-4 with a double. Team USA will take on Japan Wednesday morning in the gold medal game. Qualifying for the West Virginia Open continued Monday afternoon at Sleepy Hollow Golf Club in Hurricane. Jason Holstein of Scott Depot earned medalist honors with a round of 2-under par. Qualifying continues Thursday at Pipestem Resort. The WVU men's basketball team will have a Midnight Madness game of sorts in the middle of their regular season. West Virginia's opening game against Auburn in the Players Era Tournament is set for a midnight tip on Tuesday evening, November 17th. With this update of sports, I'm Joe Mercado on 580 WCHS.
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0: Metro News Hotline till 6 o'clock. Thanks for tuning in. I really do appreciate it. All right, Steve Whittington from Select Cards and Collectibles will be here in just a sec. Man, I got a lot of stuff to talk to him about. With the All-Star Game tonight, the World Cup semifinals going on right now. Fanatics Fest is this weekend in New York. The National Convention is in 2 weeks in Chicago. What about LeBron? We got a lot of stuff to get into, so we'll do that in just a minute. And we'll take your questions, too. If you got a question about your sports collectibles, send those in via text 304-TALK 304, 304-8255 304. That'll be coming up in just a second. And don't forget, we're now an hour away from Tickets Tuesday. Categories today, West Virginians and the All-Star Game. West Virginia television stations, the mystery category today. And today's winner is going to get tickets to go see the Pirates play the Reds at Great American Ballpark. That will be Sunday, August the 2nd. It's a 1:40 start at Great American Ballpark. So get in there. We encourage you to take part in that. The telephone number is a little different. We'll open up the phone lines right after In or Out. A little bit more on that in just a moment. Question of the day. Question of the day, it's sponsored by Selango Law. Brownsville, Texas tops the Allstate America's Best Drivers report for the second straight year, averaging 15 years between collisions. Boston ranked last. Number 200 on the list. Bostonians get in fender benders once in a little less than every 4 years. Can you imagine? So anyway, the question is, what are some unwritten rules of driving in West Virginia that outsiders just don't understand? What are some unwritten rules of driving here in West Virginia that outsiders, well, they just don't understand? Let me get a couple. Here is one for Bananas for WV. She says, Dave, we're famous for our kiss your butt turns. My daddy used to call them that. Those really deep and sharp turns around hills and mountains. Out-of-state people break all the way through. Natives go in, hit the middle, and then accelerate out. Some don't even brake on the smaller ones. Nice. Here's Andy Smith. He says, Dave, be ready for other drivers to pause normal rules for driving to be courteous to you. While a very nice gesture, sometimes it can be irritating. I call it overly polite. All right, we'll get into some of the text
1: just
0: messages.
1: Just briefly, the overly altruistic people that, for example, when I'm backing out of my driveway and they're a block away and everything's fine, just pass me, I'll back out and be ready to go. And then they stop and wait for me to go. It's like, man, I wasn't even ready yet. Like, I was still getting my car ready, getting, like, the radio set and everything. Just go! Just go! Why are you stopped there? Or at a stop sign, because if it's a if it's like a four-way and there's three people stopped, if you're not going in your turn, you're throwing everybody off. Just to go by the rules, man. It's okay.
0: It's kind of a power play, too, sometimes, right?
1: Trying to be too, like, you try to give that little finger, go on. It's like, no. Like, you go.
0: No, you go.
1: No. I follow the rules. You go.
0: So we got some text messages on that. Now, Steve Whittington joins me now from Select Cards and Collectibles in downtown Charleston to talk about your sports collectibles. Steve, how you doing today?
2: Doing great, Dave. How are you?
0: Let's talk a little bit about the Fanatics Fest. Have you ever attended this?
2: I have not.
0: Okay.
2: I have not.
0: All right. So it is later this week at the Javits Center in New York, and I'm looking for some of the tickets are going well. Thursday, 93% sold. Saturday, 92% sold. I did want to ask you, though, if you're going to those types of events and you want to get specific autographs from big sports stars, is it worth investing in the VIP tickets?
2: For something like that, probably. Maybe not so much at the Nationals, but Fanatics Fest is only started 2 or 3 years ago, and it was started by Michael Rubin, obviously. And that is about as close as you're going to get to the athletes as you can get, because he has such an affiliation with the big stars. There's plenty of videos you can see. I mean, people that don't sign at the Nationals, like Tom Brady and people like that, are just walking around doing TED Talks, and they walk up to booths and buy cards. It's a little bit higher prestige than the Nationals, I would say.
0: So let me ask you, it looks like Peyton Manning is the most expensive star to sign. If you want him to sign high-end game-used items, it costs nearly $2,200. Is that a good investment?
2: You know, it's hard to say on something like that. I never thought that I would ever see autographs for more than $300 or $400. Most I ever paid for an autograph was, like, I think $400 for Muhammad Ali. And I thought that was high back many, many years ago. Now it probably doesn't look as high for what this stuff sells for. With Manning still being, you know, extremely healthy, and probably a lot of these guys start signing the older they get, it's kind of a wash. It depends on the item. They are getting much more specific on what they'll sign. And rookie cards, for instance, are probably the biggest thing. I mean, if you just have a picture or a helmet, they're going to sign it. Tom Brady and people, they don't like signing their premium autographs unless they think that, because they think you're just going to sell it. I mean, they know you're just going to flip it.
0: That's right.
2: Stuff like that's a little bit harder. So if you can get Manning to sign like an SP authentic, you know, rookie or something like that, I mean, that card instantly goes from a, you know, $800 or $1,000 card raw to a $2,000 card instantly when he signs it. So, I mean, I can see it depends on what you're going to get signed. If you're going to take a poster in there and get him to sign it, no, don't do it.
0: Yeah, and so this is really just more of a business transaction, right? I mean, all these stars who are charging high prices for their autographs, they realize that, you know, occasionally that you might have somebody who's going to put this in their man cave, but this is all about commerce, right? And a lot of these items are going to be sold.
2: Yeah, it's a business transaction. That's the perfect way to put it. That's absolutely what it is. Because, I mean, think about it. Someone who's going to stay in line for what Tom Brady's going to charge for autographs, you know, they're not getting something to just, I mean, maybe a small percentage are putting in their man cave, but most of these guys, that thing's going straight to the internet for sale.
0: So Peyton Manning is going for $2,200, Reggie Jackson, $1,600, Joe Montana, $1,600, Eli Manning, almost $1,100, Dan Marino, John Elway, $750. Who sets these prices? Do you know?
2: Those prices are high. So those are probably, I'm going to assume those are more of a VIP type of a transaction where you're going to get a photo and things, because some of those guys have signed at the Nationals. Like Montana, his autograph typically runs $300 to $500 at the Nationals, and he's going to sign an item for you, but you're not going to be able to interact with him. That's the Fanatics Fest was always about athlete interaction. So it's probably something where the lines are going to be smaller because someone is not going to pay that kind of money, and you're going to get to just walk up, probably get a photo with Montana, you know, talk to him for 5 seconds. He's going to sign something for you, and you're going to get out of line and go to the next guy.
0: So obviously, in New York, the big one of the big topics will be the Knicks, and the Knicks are going to do a lot of stuff. And I'm seeing that Jalen Brunson is going to sign photo opportunities for $935. Now, what that entails is, you'll get a picture with Jalen Brunson, and he'll sign it for you? Is that what you get for $900?
2: Yep, that's absolutely right.
0: All right. Well, but that only has value to you, right? I mean, the person who does that, you can't really sell that item. I mean, and that's kind of like autographs in general. I mean, if I've got an autograph of somebody who signed something to me, that autograph isn't that special. It's right. Too specific.
2: Right. Those are like super premium items. I mean, those are super fans. Someone only going to go get Jalen Brunson personal autograph and picture, it's a super fan. But I think the whole point of Fanatics Fest and when it came about with Ruben is to get you closer to the athletes, because typically, and I hate to keep going back to people like Brady and Montana, but that's just the names that pop in my head. It could be Brunson, it could be Wemby or any of those people. You're not going to get an opportunity. Wemby's not going to go to the Nationals and sign. It's never going to happen, at least not in the next 20 years. So it's your opportunity when they do get Wemby, like maybe next year, to go up and actually talk to Wemby. Now, you're going to pay. You're going to pay $1,000 to do it, but there are people that are willing to pay that kind of money to go to be able to do it.
0: So let me ask you about LeBron. LeBron's going to be at this event 2 days. So what moves the market for LeBron? I mean, any of the four, for example, I mean, Cleveland, the Warriors, the Heat, the Sixers, if he decides to go with any of those teams, does his value go up, or is it essentially set at this point?
2: I think it's set unless he goes to a team that becomes an instant contender. And I don't know. I mean, I'm not as big a maybe person that thinks LeBron is going to change a contender, because I think he's a phenomenal athlete. But at his age, I think he's somewhat of a role player sometimes now. But I think if he goes to Golden State, it's going to boom him a little bit, and it's going to bring Curry stuff up. If he goes back to Cleveland, I think it'll be the same thing, because it's the hometown. There's tons of memorabilia, jerseys, things have already been out there with him on it from his earlier years. Most of these other teams, I think it either hurts his market or it just stays the same. But he's been hot lately. I'm not really sure. He's been down the last 2 or 3 years. But right now, his market is hot, hot, hot for some odd reason, maybe because speculation.
0: All right. And we're talking with Steve Whittington from Select Cards and Collectibles here in Charleston. One more question about LeBron. Hypothetical. Say LeBron retired tomorrow. If you're a Bron collector, does the value of his stuff increase or decrease?
2: Increase.
0: Increase. So yep. If you're a LeBron collector, you're hoping that he retires soon, right?
2: Yes. I mean, there's two or three minor hits. When a guy retires, hit. When he goes to the Hall of Fame, there's a hit. And then there's a slow increase, you know, 5 or 10% a year until maybe his death 30, 40, 50 years from now, and then there's another increase. That's the three usually peaks of a person's market.
0: All right. So enough about that. Let's talk about the National Sports Collectors Convention. That'll be just outside Chicago, July 29th to August 2nd. Now, you've been to this, and you've sold stuff at it before. Are you going again?
2: Yes, Jeremy and I will be on the main floor all 5 days, selling just like we did last year in the last 5 years.
0: I'm seeing that general admission tickets for this event are $30. The VIPs are $150, and they've already been sold out. So yeah. I guess if you're a big-time collector, you want to be there first, right? You want to get there before the general admission people yes. get in.
2: Yes. So, yeah, and the reasoning being is that there's going to be a lot of stuff out of there. When it opens on Wednesday, the 28th, a lot of those big cards on the floor will be sold, and they're going to private collections. You'll never see them again.
0: So do you know, before you go to the Nationals, what the highest-priced items will be? Will there be rumors about something special, or will there be something special that will be rolled out just to bring more attention to the convention?
2: There'll be more people rolling out stuff. The auction houses will roll out things they've been holding on to all summer. You know, REA and some of the other bigger auction houses in Golden, they're holding stuff right now to make a big announcement, so people are coming to their booth and wanting to consign and sell. But, if you look just in the market and what we've talked about this year, these record sales, there was an Ohtani record sale last night, private collection for the most ever paid for his card, $3.3 million for a card. It just keeps going every single month, and this stuff always hits, and it always starts hitting around the Nationals, and it's not going to slow down anytime soon.
0: Hey, I got to ask you, and we're running out of time. I could talk to you for an hour about this kind of stuff.
2: I would love it. I love it. I love talking to you.
0: But I was just reading about All-Star Game ticket stubs, and one of the most sought after is the 1957 game in St. Louis. That was the infamous year where Reds fans stuffed the ballot box, and there were literally 7 Reds voted into the All-Star game, so much so that the commissioner basically had to pull 2 of them out to get Willie Mays and Hank Aaron to actually start the game. There were only 30,000 fans at that particular game for whatever reason. It's one of the most lowest attended All-Star games of all time, so ticket stubs are very rare. If you are going to an All-Star game, can you even still get a hard copy ticket?
2: Yes, there's ways to do it. They do like box office tickets, and I actually have some box office tickets from LeBron's actual first win in the NBA because I went to that game. But you almost have to like pay them in advance and go to the call box window to get them. I try and get something tangible and hard copy just because I kind of collect them myself. But if you try and buy it online and you can go that route to make it digital, they wanted to make it digital and paperless. I don't like doing that, but that's going to be a huge percentage of tickets going on from here on out.
0: That's crazy. So you were at Braun's first game. Was that game against the Kings?
2: I wasn't at his first game. I was at his first win. His first game was the Kings, but okay. His first win was at the Wizards. It was the 6th game of the season, and I drove up there and sat pretty darn close, and LeBron James, when he left his first ever win, he threw his headband at a bunch of stuff, and it landed right beside him, and a kid caught it. I probably could have knocked him down and took it, but I let him catch it. But I kept the program, all the swag they give you, and I kept my ticket and got it graded, and it's the highest graded box office sale ticket for his first win ever. I got it in my personal collection.
0: That's a really good story. Hey, Steve, got to leave it there. Thanks for jumping on with us, man. Good stuff. I'll talk to you next month.
2: You guys have a great man. I'll talk to you guys later.
0: All right, Steve Whittington, Select Cards and Collectibles, downtown Charleston. We'll take a break, and we'll come back and open up the On This Day file in a minute.
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4: From ABC News Tech Trends. Waze is adding some new features. For one, the GPS app will now have a special mode for motorcycle riders, which will factor in shortcuts for bikers, as well as calling out hazards like potholes or raised crosswalks. Waze is also announcing some new AI features. According to the company, you'll be able to search for your destination using your voice, with Google's Gemini model responding. Electric vehicle sales are up, according to a new report from Cox Automotive. Car makers moved just under 250,000 EVs between April and in June, marking a more than 14% increase over Q1. However, that's still more than 20% below where things were a year ago before the expiration of the federal government's EV tax credit. And the European Union is weighing new restrictions on how kids in Europe use social media. Commission President Ursula von der Leyen receiving a report recommending the EU ban kids under 13 from using the platforms. With Tech Trends, I'm Mike Dabusky, ABC News.
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3: With your traffic update, I'm Ryan Nicholson. There are no major accidents to report on at this time. It's currently 90 degrees in the capital city. For more traffic tips, go to wv511.org. Once again, from the WCHS Traffic Studios, I'm Ryan Nicholson.
4: 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More on finding a replacement for Lance Wheeler and the Kanawha County Commission, plus Millie Snyder. We'll stop by. 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
5: Time to open up the On This Date file. We'll start with the birthdays, the sports birthdays. And I got some good ones today. Robbie Ventura of the White Sox, 59 years old. Oh, Cooper, we're talking about Conor McGregor. It's his birthday. Conor McGregor's 38 years old today. Darrell Rivas, Rivas Island, Aliquippa native, 41 years old today. Yeah. Rosie Grier. Oh, man. NFL player with the Rams, actor, he's a minister. Rosie Grier is 94 years old today. Entertainers today having birthdays. Jane Lynch is 66. Oh, here you go. Matthew Fox, Party of Five, Lost. He played Red Dawson in the movie We Are Marshall. Matthew Fox is 60 years old today.
6: You know, it had a special feeling from the very beginning for me. And that just continued to grow and now to have seen the film and to have it be what it is, I just couldn't be prouder and feel like on everybody's part that it was a job well done. I mean, all you can hope for when you go into a project is that ultimately the whole is greater than the sum of the parts, and it is a very collaborative thing that we do, trying to put together a story. And I think that, you know, this experience worked in that respect, like, so beautifully.
5: So he played Red Dawson in the movie We Are Marshall. Matthew Fox, 60 years old today. Phoebe Waller-Bridge from Fleabag is 41 years old. Here is just an excerpt of when she hosted Saturday Night Live.
7: I'm from the UK, which means I find everything embarrassing. And this monologue is probably the most embarrassing thing I've ever done. 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Well, actually, that sounds pretty fun. 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
5: There you go. Phoebe Waller-Bridge is 41 years old today. 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
5: 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Ray Herndon from McBride and the Ride is 66 today. 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
12: 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The Major League Baseball All-Star Game is tonight in Philadelphia. And at the World Cup in the semifinals, over just seconds ago, Spain upsets France 2-0. The Dirty Birds play tonight against Southern Maryland in the Atlantic League. 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
14: From ABC News, I'm Michelle Franzen. The U.S. military says it's carrying out another round of strikes against Iran. A new U.S. naval blockade now in effect on ships trying to enter the Strait of Hormuz and bound for Iranian ports. A day after proposing a 20% toll on ships in the strait, President Trump is backing away from the plan and now says the U.S. will be paid through trade deals.
15: We're spending money, and so what we've done is we are going to be reimbursed for protection.
14: Iran also launching strikes targeting U.S. facilities in the region today. The renewed hostility employees, driving up oil and gas prices even further. Gas Buddy's Patrick DeHaan.
5: Motorists may go to work this morning with a lower price. They may see prices that are 15 to 40 cents a gallon higher on their way home from work today or even tomorrow.
14: On Capitol Hill, Supreme Court Justices Amy Coney Barrett and Elena Kagan testified today before House and Senate committees about the budget request.

0: cyclosporiasis outbreak.
1: Taco Bell says it is voluntarily and temporarily removing some ingredients at select restaurants as a precautionary move amid the parasitic outbreak impacting multiple states. The company is noting that public health officials have not confirmed a link between cyclosporiasis and any specific supplier or restaurant. In Michigan alone, 600 more cases have been reported since Monday. Preliminary findings in Michigan suggest lettuce or salad greens could be the source of the illness. Alex Stone, ABC News.
0: The CDC is tracking cases in at least 31 states. 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
5: Good evening. It's 5:03 and 90 degrees in the capital city. I'm Jack Carlson in the 580 WCHS radio newsroom. Clear skies and humid temperatures tonight, a low of 67. More coming up in your Metro News AccuWeather forecast. A deadly standoff today in eastern Kanawha County. A man was shot dead after he allegedly stabbed another man and barricaded himself in a house. Authorities responded to the Chilean area of the county at around 9 o'clock this morning after the stabbing was reported. Kanawha County Sheriff's Department Sergeant Jeremy Burns says they tried everything to bring the suspect out.
6: We began using tear gas in the residence to try to get the suspect out. We tried several tactics for a number of hours, and unfortunately, eventually, lethal force was utilized.
5: A Kanawha County canine was stabbed during the standoff. Burns says the canine jet received treatment at a nearby animal hospital. The Charleston man who shot and killed a woman outside a Kanawha County Sheets is going to jail for several decades. 19-year-old Jacob Fields heard his sentence today. He'll spend 21 years behind bars for the death of 42-year-old Tiffany Atkins of Marmette. He pleaded guilty in May, saying he didn't intend to shoot Atkins, but he was responsible for her death. Kanawha County Assistant Prosecuting Attorney Madison Tuck says Fields endangered everyone at the Sheets store.
7: The defendant put countless people at the Sheets in danger by raising his weapon and pulling the trigger, pointing it in the direction of an occupied convenience store.
5: Fields will be eligible for parole in 5 years. The Google data center planned in Putnam County is similar to Google's site in Ohio. County commissioners in Putnam County recently visited the new Albany, Ohio plant, and they say that the one planned for property near Buffalo is actually larger than the one in New Albany, Ohio. Read more at WCHSnetwork.com. Your Metro News AccuWeather forecast, clear and humid tonight, a low of 67, mostly sunny and hot tomorrow with a high of 92, and then mostly sunny and even warmer coming up on Thursday with a high of 95 degrees. It's 90 degrees in the capital city right now. I'm Jack Carlson, 580 WCHS.
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8: With your traffic update, I'm Ryan Nicholson. There are no major accidents to report on at this time. It's currently 90 degrees in the capital city. For more traffic tips, go to wv511.org. Once again, from the WCHS Traffic Studios, I'm Ryan Nicholson.

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1: All right, welcome back to the show. It's 506 in West Virginia. Time to start the third and final hour of our program today, Metro News Hotline. 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And for those of you who are watching on YouTube or Facebook Live or the Metro News TV app, is that it, Coop? 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
2: Are we on Twitch? I don't know.
1: I don't know.
2: I don't think we're on Twitch.
1: I don't know. Vine. Yeah, Vine.
2: Yeah, watch this in 3 second clips.
1: Pour one out for Vine. Anyway.
2: I think it's back.
1: Really?
2: I think.
1: And it's 10 seconds, right? Is that the deal?
2: Know. Maybe it's not. Maybe I'm wrong.
3: That's what's wrong with this country. And if I could pay attention longer than 10 seconds.
1: I know, it's so true. Anyway, if you're watching, hello. And we're glad that you found us. We got a lot to do in this hour. You just heard him. Our Mountaineer Insider, Anthony Lewis, is back in the house. And looking like the Mountaineer Insider. That's very nice old school. Look at that with the old school Nike logo and the old school WVU.
3: I picked this up last year when this was the fashionable thing.
1: That's good. I like it. That's really, really good. So we're going to talk to Anthony about the old Golden Blue. We'll play In or Out. That's at 5:25. 5:33. Oh, we got Tickets Tuesday today, and the prize is a good one. Well, they're always good, but I mean, especially this is a good one if you're a baseball fan. We've got tickets to go see the Pirates play the Reds at Great American Ballpark. That'll be Sunday, August the 2nd. If you've never played Tickets Tuesday, here's how it works. You pick your category. The categories rotate. Today's categories are West Virginians and the All-Star Game. Second category is a category we've never done before, West Virginia TV stations, and then the mystery category. You pick your category. I give you a multiple choice question. You answer that question correctly, and you win today's prize, which is tickets to go see the Pirates play the Reds in Cincinnati in early August. And I have to mention this. We have never failed in the history of the show to give away prizes. So somebody is going to win those tickets. By the way, the telephone number here is slightly different than the text line, 800-765-8255, 800-765-TALK. We'll open up the phone lines. No need to call now. We'll do this at 5:33. We'll open up the phone lines after we play In or Out. That'll be at 5:25. Let's go ahead and do a quick reset on our question of the day. Question of the day, it's sponsored by Selango Law. Brownsville, Texas tops all states America's Best Drivers report for the second straight year, averaging 15 years between collisions. Of the 200 localities that were ranked, Boston finished last. Bostonians, on average, have fender benders in less than every 4 years. Can you imagine? So the question of the day, and it is sponsored by Selango Law, what are some unwritten rules of driving in West Virginia that outsiders just don't understand? What are some unwritten rules of driving here in West Virginia that outsiders, well, they just don't understand? To text those in, 304-TALK-304, 304-8255-304. I'm on Exit Weekly, WEEKLEY, one word, three E's, WEEKLEY. And I knew this post was coming from someone. Eddie Ham 81. David, should be a written rule that Ohioans are not allowed to drive in our state.
3: Yeah, that was where my mind went immediately.
1: I know. So those are just some of the messages. We've had a ton of them on X today, but we'll get into the text messages too. I mentioned this in the 3 o'clock hour, Anthony, and you're the perfect guy to ask this. So tomorrow, the ACC media days begin in Charlotte. There's a lot of buzz around what's going on at Virginia Tech with James Franklin. WVU's going to play UVA this year. Virginia has a very good team. They played for the ACC championship last year. They've got a host of players back. Their entire offensive line is back. They're supposed to finish, they'll probably be in the top third of the ACC once that poll is released in Charlotte. I don't know if it'll be tomorrow. It might be. But my question to you, you know, you worked for the Mountaineer Sports Network for years. Are West Virginia and Virginia rivals?
3: So technically we should be, right?
1: I mean, I think we should be, yeah.
3: And there's nothing like a good old Civil War rivalry, you know what I mean? And I would say no, but knowing what I know about the Tire Bowl and the whole thing that went down there and the bad taste that that left in a lot of people's mouths, UVA is pretty high on the S list as far as that goes with other schools. I mean, obviously West Virginians and West Virginia fans definitely have a dislike for Tech. But UVA, if you bring up UVA, that's when they really kind of get red. They can kind of tolerate Tech. But that whole thing at the halftime, I was a witness to that. And that was an ugly scene. And people were really upset about that.
1: Personally, I would love to see West Virginia and UVA play more.
3: I do. I wish we played more games against, I mean, obviously Ohio State would be fantastic, but that's probably never going to happen. But I think West Virginia, Kentucky should be on some sort of rotating schedule. That's perfect for all the fan bases. You know, West Virginia would get to play an SEC team. Kentucky fans can travel to Morgantown. Southern West Virginian people can get to UK in, 2 hours?
1: But West Virginia and Kentucky haven't played in football since the early 80s, right?
3: Yeah.
1: That bowl game in Birmingham.
3: Yeah, and you know, and Rich is right. You know, and I think he ruffled a little feathers probably within the conference about his you know, there needs to be, and I think we've talked about this several times over the years, the fact that there's no Eastern Football League is a crime. The fact that West Virginia, Louisville, Penn State, Pitt, Maryland, Syracuse, Boston College, these teams don't match up on a regular basis is kind of, it's a sin, in my opinion. I mean, the fact that West Virginia has to fly to Arizona, and then, you know, you look at Rutgers, they got to go to play UCLA. I mean, it's... This whole thing is out of whack, and we talk about it all the time. They've got it. The people that run college football and sports in general need to probably think about the long-term effects of this, and not only that, but they've got to start thinking about, you know, I'm 50. I've been watching football since I was a little kid, but these young kids that are 18, 16, 17, 18, 19, like my neighbor's kids, they're 19. They don't watch sports. They don't watch games. They watch everything in clips on their phone. And in 10 years, this is going to be your ticket buying. I mean, they don't even go to games. And so, and then in 10 years, I'm going to be 60 and can't walk up and down the steps. So they're not thinking long term. And the fact that they don't have a rival or a game to look forward to is going to hurt, I think, football across the country. I mean, they've got to get this straightened out in the next 3 years.
1: This is unfortunate, but you know how businesses work. As your pool of consumers gets smaller, you don't spend as much time as you should trying to increase the base.
3: Right.
1: You just charge more of the people that you still have.
3: Well,
1: right?
3: My neighbor is a good friend. We've been going to games since the 90s. Like since 1993, we've been going to games together. And he has a very good job. They do very well for themselves. He even says, they've priced me out.
1: Yeah,
3: I'm not paying $100 a ticket to drive up there. You know, he's like, they've priced me out. So he doesn't go.
1: The other thing, I haven't seen you since the Big 12 Media Day. You excited about Monster Beverages?
3: Oh, wow. Yeah, this has been a heavy topic. You know, I think all money that you can bring in is good money. But, man, did they sell themselves short, almost to the point where around the country, people are laughing at the deal. I mean, they're like $1 million a school. I mean, West Virginia could have went out and got over $1 million alone.
1: Yeah, where are they going to put another logo?
3: They've basically sold the real estate for less than what it's worth. I mean, somebody got a tax deal. Monster got a tax deal on that uniform.
1: I think it's a deal where the league, I may be talking out of turn here, but I kind of feel like the conference basically sold the membership that they were going to do something.
3: Yeah.
1: Okay? And this is what they did. And we're breaking down, like, how much does each school even make, like $750K or something like that. And for that, you know, your Monster gets a logo on every jersey, and you get a logo on the field and the court as well.
3: Yeah. I mean, they get a ton of real estate for the price they're paying. And I think if I was the ADs, I think where I would have pushed back with it is I would have probably said, hey, why don't we take the Big 12 logo and use the monster print on the uniforms in the Big 12 logo, so we still have space to do something else. Because you already have Nike, Big 12, Monster. I mean, M&M's, Coke. What's coming next? You know,
1: where can you put these?
3: You're logos? Running out of space.
1: Can you put it on the right on the back of the collar? Can you put something back there?
3: But then, you know, these kids have their names back there. I think they deserve that at least. You know. You know, there's probably a little bit of real estate on the helmets, you know, above in the lower quarter on the bottom, kind of in the lower. But, you know, a lot of schools like West Virginia used to do the muskets.
1: So, I think, I don't know how the majority of fans feel about this, but I'm always been in favor of bringing those back.
3: We need them. I mean, you know, I think you should reward players and let it be seen the type of. You know, I know they've got charts in the players' room, where the team rooms and the position rooms, there's charting, and I know that Rich was real big on that 20 years ago when I was working up there, but it should be known when I look at a guy like, hey, this guy's got like a ton of, this guy's making plays.
1: Well, how about when you would watch a game with Ohio State and you'd see a guy with so many oaks, and it's like, this guy must be really good.
3: He's grading out well, he's performing well. And plus, it's a pride thing for these guys.
1: Hey, I wanted to ask you also. I mean, the situation with Texas Tech and the way there has been a controversy about Sorsby that has raged during the offseason, it's arguably been the biggest story in college sports in the offseason.
3: Yeah.
1: Is that fair?
3: No doubt.
1: Okay. Is this going to increase or decrease when the games begin? Because I'm, you know, hearing all kinds of crazy rumors now. The last couple of days, people have been raging about, like, what would happen if Texas Tech decided to go to the ACC. You know, this is the kind of stuff we debate when there's no games. But when the games begin, is this whole TCU, this whole Texas Tech, us against the world mentality, is this going to increase or is it going to decrease?
3: I think it feels like it's going to go away, especially when they have a quarterback that they like.
1: Oh, they're going to be good.
3: They're going to be good.
1: Yeah, they're going to be real good.
3: If they perform well, it'll be just like anything else. You know, it'll be gone, you know, yesterday's news. But I think there's a sour taste. Texas Tech definitely has a sour taste around the league. They're not going anywhere, but the league is looking at them like, you've tried to go above and beyond the call of duty here. And the fact that even like their donor is like calling the rest of the league out, like, everyone needs to spend this kind of money. Well, not everyone has a oil tap sitting in their backyard that just spits out $1 billion a year that they can just throw at a football player.
1: My problem is this whole us against the world thing. That's kind of our brand, isn't it?
3: Yeah.
1: Texas sort of Tech, our brand.
3: You know, they're, you know, welcome to the party, guys. I mean, they've almost been irrelevant in the last 30 years or so. I mean, they've had, but now
1: they're on a roll now.
3: They're spending money, and they are the blueprint for how to have success in college sports today.
1: Let's go ahead and take a quick break. We'll come back. We'll play In or Out in just a moment. Stay tuned.
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4: This is the Bloomberg Money Minute. The governor of New York today signing an executive order that pauses construction of large data centers in that state for 1 year, giving state officials time to assess the impact on energy use, water use, and the environment. On Wall Street, stocks saw gains today as worries about rising hostilities in the Middle East were offset by strong earnings this morning from five of the nation's biggest banks and on encouraging news about inflation, which still rose in June, up 3.5% from a year ago, but that was less than expected thanks to a sharp drop in the price at the gas pump. Now, at the closing bell, the Dow was 10 points higher, but thanks to a rebound in chipmaker shares, the NASDAQ shot up 234 points, a nearly 1% gain. The S&P added 28. And as the U.S. launched additional strikes on Iran early Wednesday morning, and President Trump has flip-flopped on his 20% fee on cargo ships passing through the Strait of Hormuz after an uproar from Gulf allies, oil is moving higher, now close to $80 a barrel. Tom Busby, Bloomberg Radio.
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12: Good evening, this is Dale Cooper with a check of traffic. We do have a disabled vehicle on 64 westbound, mile marker 58. That's at the Lee Street entrance ramp that's causing delays. Again, 64 westbound Lee Street entrance ramp, disabled vehicle. Otherwise, we do have some congestion delays on 119 quarter G area. There's some delays there, and things are moving pretty well. Otherwise, just careful wherever you're going.
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1: All right, welcome back. By the way, phone lines are going to be open at the end of this segment of In or Out for Tickets Tuesday at 533. Phone number here, and it's different than the text line, 800-765-8255, 800-765-TALK. Good prize today. Tickets to go see the Pirates play the Reds on the first Sunday in August. Okay. Anthony Lewis is here. Let's do In or Out. Let's play it. Every day at this time, we focus on the stuff you talk about at the office. We call it In or Out. The setup is simple. Three categories, food or beverage, gut reaction. Finally, this one's about a celebrity. The topics, they change daily. Let's get started with food or beverage. Coop, are you ready to go?
2: Yeah, I'm ready.
1: All right. KFC is bringing back popcorn chicken. For a limited time. It started yesterday at KFC locations nationwide. The bite-sized crispy chicken was pulled from the menu 3 years ago, sparking widespread fan frustration. Popcorn chicken is back at KFC. In or out?
2: I'm in. I'm in on popcorn chicken. Okay. I was going to say, like yesterday, I'm in, but...
1: Oh, you did this yesterday? I had no idea.
2: It's all right. No big deal.
1: I had no idea.
2: But yeah, I mean, it's a whole new cast other than me. But yeah, my wife is a big fan of the popcorn chicken. So,
1: okay.
2: I'm sort of in on that. I'll be interested to see if they actually make any chicken in the actual breading this time. Because the last time I had it, it seemed like an awful lot of bread and a lot little chicken. So hopefully they get the chicken back in there.
1: You know, I should have sent you a note on that as I, you know, we do post-production meetings
2: let you
1: in
2: know
1: the middle
2: too.
1: Of
2: yeah,
1: the show.
2: You know.
1: We're cool like that. All right, Anthony, what are your thoughts here? Popcorn chicken in or out?
3: I'll be in on this. You know, I always feel like KFC, while I'm not a fan of their buckets, all their little promotional type things like this, like next, they need to bring back the Chicken Little.
1: Oh, yeah.
2: Yeah, for sure. Yeah, right. I mean,
1: so, agreed.
3: I'll be in on this.
1: Popcorn chicken, yeah, I'm in. If I'd known you were doing this yesterday, I would have still been in.
2: Yeah, nice. Yeah, well. That's all right.
1: Gut reaction is next. An Iowa man, 93 years old, is on track to become the Guinness World Record holder for being the world's oldest active truck driver. Orin Amos turns 94 next month. He's been behind the wheel since age 19 and has logged over 5 million miles across 70 years on the job. He's hauled cargo through every state except Hawaii and Alaska. No, didn't go to Alaska. What a slacker. 93-year-old truck driver in or out.
2: I know this is supposed to be a cute story, but I'm out. I think there comes a time when maybe you should get off the road. I mean, would we be celebrating a 7-year-old truck driver?
1: No.
2: Probably not. I'm just saying.
1: 93-year-old truck driver, Anthony, in or out?
3: I'm going to be out on this. I mean, I can't knock the hustle, and I like the work ethic, but I don't, you know, I hate to be discriminatory about age, but, I mean, there's a certain point in time where you should probably cash it in, brother. Get relaxed.
1: The existing record belongs to Doyle Archer, who was 92 when his record was updated in December of last year. I'm going to be slightly out. I mean, the dude's been on the road for 70 years. He's probably seen it all. Still slightly out. All right, finally, this one is about a celebrity. The Washington Wizards made the announcement today that they're shutting down A.J. DeBanza, the overall number one pick in the NBA draft, after two games. Coop, they've seen enough. They've seen enough from DeBanza. He scored 27 points, 7 rebounds, 2 steals in his summer league debut, followed that up with a 23-point performance. They've seen enough. DeBanza, they're going to wrap him in bubble wrap and save him for the regular season. A.J. DeBanza, in or out?
2: Really robs the NBA Summer League of one of its best things is when it gets some of their best players up there playing against each other. But, I mean, they got to protect their investment. This is load management of another level. But I'm in on the young man. He comes from our conference, so yeah. I guess I wish him well for the most part. So, yeah, I'll be in.
1: Anthony, what are your thoughts about this? A.J. DeBanza, in or out?
3: I'll be in on him. I got to see him in person this year. And I have a feeling he's going to probably go in that same category of guys I saw in college with Carmelo Anthony and those type of guys where I think he's the real deal. But, I mean, we'll see. But he definitely passed the smell test.
1: I have to tell you that watching DeBanza play in the summer league, he was just abusing people.
3: Yeah.
1: Okay? He was just abusing people. He kind of reminds you a little bit of LeBron. I'm not saying he is LeBron James, but he kind of reminds you a little bit of LeBron in his game.
3: Yeah.
1: You know, I mean, once he starts heading downhill, man, he's very, very difficult to
3: score. He's going to score.
1: I'm in on DeBanza. We didn't get a chance to talk about this. You're not a fan of the Home Run Derby being on Netflix last night.
3: No, I was highly upset. The reason being is I turned my Netflix off in the spring because I like to go do stuff throughout the course of the summer, not veg out in the house. So when I did actually want to sit down and watch it, it wasn't available. Fox had to have been upset.
1: Was not on last night. The All-Star game tonight, though, in Philadelphia is on Fox. Anthony, thank you.
3: Good to see you guys.
1: Good to see you as well. All right, phone lines are now open. We got a good prize today for Tickets Tuesday. Tickets to go see the Pirates play the Reds at Great American Ballpark first Sunday in August. Sunday game, August the 2nd, a 1:40 start in Cincinnati. We'll get into it. The categories today, West Virginians and the All-Star game, West Virginia TV stations, and the mystery category. Let's take a break for news here at the bottom of the hour. We'll come back and play Tickets Tuesday. 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

0: Good evening. It's 5:30 and 90 degrees in the capital city. I'm Jack Carlson in the 580 WCHS radio newsroom. Kanawha County authorities say a canine is okay after he was stabbed in a standoff earlier. A canine jet was attempting to bring a stabbing suspect out of a house along State Route 61 in Chillon. The suspect is accused of stabbing another man earlier in the day. Here is Sheriff's Department spokesman Jeremy Burns with an update on that canine.
1: The dog was rushed to the vet, received medical treatment immediately. It got patched up and seems to be in good condition at this moment.
0: The suspect was shot dead after reportedly threatening deputies. The Charleston man charged with firing shots near Laidley Field earlier this year has entered a plea. 20-year-old Ja'Kai Harrison pleaded guilty to one count of wanton endangerment today. He initially faced four counts of wanton endangerment. Harrison was arrested for firing four shots near the stadium on May 2nd. He'll be sentenced now on September the 8th. A Charleston man responsible for a shooting death last May is going to jail for 21 years. 19-year-old Jacob Fields received the maximum sentence this morning. He pleaded guilty to five charges in the death of 42-year-old Tiffany Adkins earlier this year. Fields told investigators he was cleaning his gun when it went off accidentally and struck Adkins. Kanawha County Assistant Prosecuting Attorney Madison Tuck says recklessness was to blame for the death. She says Fields has a history of recklessly using weapons.
2: The statement suggests that this incident was not a one-off terrible tragedy, as I expect the defendant to state, but a result of the defendant's escalating, horrifically negligent, and stupid behavior with firearms.
0: Read more at WCHSnetwork.com. We'll have coverage of the Major League Baseball All-Star Game tonight here on 580 WCHS starting at 7 o'clock. It's 90 degrees in the capital city. I'm Jack Carlson, 580 WCHS.
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4: With an update of sports, I'm Joe Percato on 580 WCHS. Marshall has been picked third in the 7-team Sun Belt Football Eastern Division preseason coaches poll. Thundering Herd quarterback Carlos Del Rio Wilson has been named the league's preseason offensive player of the year. He accounted for 23 touchdowns and just over 2,700 yards of offense for Marshall last season. Del Rio Wilson is one of six Marshall players to be named to the preseason all-conference team. He is joined by offensive lineman Tariq Montgomery and Jalen Slappy, Pocan native and tight end Toby Payne, wideout Adrian Norton, and defensive back Daytwan Smith. More details can be seen at WVMetroNews.com. Head coach Tony Gibson and members of the Thundering Herd will step up to the microphones at Sunbelt Conference Media Day in New Orleans coming up on Wednesday afternoon. With this update of sports, I'm Joe Percato on 580 WCHS.
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0: Welcome back. 26 minutes till the hour. It is time to play Tickets Tuesday. Here's how it works. On Tickets Tuesday, by the way, all our lines are jammed. If you are trying to get through on one of our phone lines, somebody's going to have to drop off before you get in there. The phone number here is 800-765-8255. 800-765-TALK. The phone number is just a little bit different than the text line. By the way, the text question of the day about driving, we'll get back to that after our next commercial break. So the categories today, you get on the air with me, you pick your categories. The categories today are pretty good. If I saw myself, I picked them. West Virginia and the All-Star Game, West Virginia television stations, and the mystery category. You pick the category. We give you a multiple choice question. You answer that question correctly, and you win the prize, which is tickets to go see the Pirates play the Reds. This is a good prize. That will be on Sunday, August the 2nd at 1:40 at Great American Ballpark. All right, Coop, who is our first contestant slash victim?
1: We have Carl from Morgantown coming up first.
0: All right. Hey, Carl, how you doing?
2: I'm doing good. How are you guys doing today?
0: We are doing good. Thanks for calling in and thanks for listening. I want to hook you up with these tickets to go see the Pirates play the Reds. When was the last time you were at a major league game?
2: The last time I won tickets from you guys.
0: Outstanding. Outstanding. That's great.
2: Yeah, me and my wife went to a Cincinnati game a couple years ago, and it was a wonderful time.
0: All right, good. Well, I'll try to hook you up here. By the way, for those of you who are on hold, if Carl knocks it out of the park and answers the question correctly, please stay on the line because I'd like to talk to you. By the way, and a phone number of one line just did open up. So if you're trying to get through, now would be a good time. 800-765-8255, 800-765-TALK. All right, Carl. Hey, what part of Morgantown do you live in, Carl?
2: It's Blue Horizon. Maidsville area, next to Mount Morris.
0: Gotcha. I got you, man. All right, so which category do you want? West Virginia and the All-Star Game, West Virginia television stations, or the mystery category?
2: Well, I really don't do very well at trivia, so let's try West Virginia TV stations.
0: West Virginia TV stations. All right, let's get this done. So today, WMUL, which is now WPBY, Channel 33, in Huntington, first signed on the air. The question is, what's the oldest commercial TV station in West Virginia? What's the oldest commercial TV station in West Virginia? Is it WCHS, WTRF in Wheeling, WBOY in Clarksburg, or WSAZ in Huntington? Do you need the question again?
2: I'm writing these down. So, okay, CHS, you got on there. Yeah, one more time.
0: Yeah. Well, what's the oldest commercial TV station in West Virginia? Is it WCHS here in Charleston, WTRF in Wheeling, WBOY in Clarksburg, or WSAZ in Huntington?
2: Well, this is a complete guess. I'm going to say WTRF.
0: WTRF is incorrect. 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It was primarily an NBC affiliate early, though it did carry secondary program from ABC due to the scarcity of TV stations in the Upper Ohio Valley at the time. WTRF is not the correct answer. But Carl, listen, you know, you've been a winner before, and you'll be a winner again. Thanks for taking part in the game today.
2: Well, I'm a winner. Just get to talk to you guys. This is great.
0: Thanks, Carl. Thanks for listening.
2: All right. Y'all take care.
0: See you later. All right. Who's next?
3: Winner again. Thanks for taking part in the game today.
0: There you go. Coop, who's next? Oh, this is Dennis. Hey, Dennis, how you doing?
4: Thanks, Carl. Good. How you guys doing?
0: Hey, listen, we have one line open. We have got a line open at 800-765-8255, 800-765-TALK. Dennis, where are you calling from?
4: I'm calling from Hurricane, on the way there right now.
0: There you go. How's the traffic on your way out to Putnam County?
4: It's not bad. Very, very light today.
0: Well, yeah, there you go. Knock on wood. That sounds good. All right, I want to hook you up, and I want to get you to a Pirates-Reds game in Cincinnati on Sunday, August the 2nd. Would you be okay with that?
4: Yeah, absolutely. I was out Cincinnati Saturday night for the Cubs game.
0: Oh, there you go. All right, we'll try to get you back over there. All right, we got three categories today. West Virginia in the All-Star game, West Virginia TV stations, and the mystery category. Which one would you like?
4: I'm going to try the All-Star game.
0: Okay, good enough. Here it comes. The Major League All-Star game is set for tonight in Philadelphia. Hall of Famer George Brett of the Royals was selected to 13 consecutive All-Star games and is a member of the 3,000 Hit Club. Brett was born in Glendale before he moved to California at a very young age. Here's the question. After George Brett, which West Virginia native was selected to the most Major League Baseball All-Star games? Which West Virginia native was selected to the most Major League All-Star games? Was it Toby Hera, John Kruk, Lou Burdett, or Bill Mazeroski? Do you need the question again?
4: One more time.
0: All right. After George Brett, which West Virginia native was selected to the most Major League Baseball All-Star games? Was it Toby Hera from Sissonville, John Kruk from Charleston, Lou Burdett from Nitro, or Bill Mazeroski from Wheeling?
4: Well, this is a guess. He's a little before my time, but I think it's Bill Mazeroski.
0: Bill Mazeroski is correct. Bill Mazeroski.
4: Right.
0: He's in the Hall of Fame. He was a 10-time All-Star, an 8-time Gold Glove winner. Went to 2 World Series and won them both in 1960 and 1971. He's considered the greatest defensive second baseman in baseball history, not to mention the fact he's got the most famous walk-off home run in World Series history, Game 7 at Forbes Field against the Yankees. All right, Dennis, who are you going to take to the game?
4: I'll probably take my wife.
0: Oh, is she a baseball fan?
4: She likes it in person. Won't watch it on TV with me, but she'll go to the games with me.
0: Did she go to the game with you to see the Cubs?
4: She did not. Just had some family stuff. We took 31 people to the game though on Saturday, so had a big crowd with us.
0: My goodness. Well, listen, hang on the line. Coop will get all your information, and we'll get you hooked up. And thanks for calling in, and thanks for playing.
4: Okay, thanks, Dave. Appreciate it.
0: No problem. There you go, Coop. Dennis from Putnam County on his way back to Herc, and he wins the prize. Tickets to go see the Pirates play the Reds. That will be Sunday, August the 2nd. Game time, first pitch, 1:40 at Great American Ballpark. Coop, do we got anybody else on the line? Steve is on the line. Hey, Steve, how you doing?
5: I'm doing great. Hey, how are you?
0: Man, Dennis just jumped you, man. He just won the tickets right before you. Where are you calling from, Steve?
5: I'm over here in West Daly, West Virginia.
0: Oh, really? How long do you live over there?
5: Oh, my whole life. It's just south of Elkins a little bit.
0: Oh, brother, I know exactly where you are. What a beautiful part of the state. That is outstanding. Yeah. All right, I got a couple of he got the question about West Virginia and the All-Star game. I've still got two questions still available for absolutely no prizes, just personal pride. Which one would you like? The one about West Virginia television stations or the mystery category?
5: Try the mystery category.
0: I'll tell you what, I like your style. You know, you live in large there. I think that's really good. All right, mystery category is about Elvis. In 1988, Nashville radio station Y107, the Outrageous FM, offered a reward to anyone who could prove Elvis was still alive and bring the rock and roll king to Nashville and their studio at 810 Division Street for a 1-hour exclusive interview. How much was the reward? Was it $1 million, $2 million, $3 million, or $5 million? Do you need the question again?
5: No, I'll say $5 million.
0: $5 million is incorrect. $5 million is incorrect. But I tell you what, Steve, correct me if I'm wrong, but I think this is the first time you've ever played the game.
5: Yeah, I listen to you guys all the time. I love the show, man.
0: Hey, man. Well, thanks for calling in, and we'll be doing this again. We do this occasionally on every Tuesday show, so please feel free to call back, okay?
5: All right, have a good one.
0: All right, appreciate that, Steve. All right, Coop, are we good to go with Dennis? Has he got his tickets? All right. Oh, as you know, Coop, this is the part of the show where I love to embarrass you. Are you ready? Are you are you ready to take a crack at the questions that are left on the board? Unless we have another caller.
1: Well, we only have Carl who called back in.
0: Okay.
1: I told him that that we probably wouldn't, because if we had other callers that hadn't had a chance yet. So Dennis got in there. But Carl is still on the line if you want to give him the last question.
0: Hey, Carl, welcome back, brother. You want to take a crack? Which question did you try? You tried the TV station question, right?
6: Yeah, correct.
0: I tell you which one, you want to try it again, or you want to go for the mystery category?
6: Let's go for the mystery category. What the heck?
0: All right, mystery category is about Elvis. 1988, a Nashville radio station, Y107, offered a reward to anyone who could prove Elvis was still alive and could bring the rock and roll king to Nashville and their studio on Division Street for a 1-hour exclusive interview. You know, at that time, there were a lot of rumors flying around that somebody had seen Elvis in a restaurant in Germany, a Burger King in Michigan, a trailer park in Tennessee. So they decided, you know what, we're going to put our money where our mouth is. And they offered a reward to anybody that would bring Elvis in for an exclusive 1-hour interview. How much was the reward? Was it $1 million, $2 million, $3 million, or $5 million?
6: Well, I think I just seen Elvis at the BFS in Mount Morris a couple weeks ago, but I'm going to say $1 million.
0: $1 million is correct. There you go. Now, see, doesn't that make you feel good, Carl? You came back in and you ended on a high note. You answered the question correctly.
6: And I got to talk to you guys twice in the same day. That's just awesome.
0: That is good job. Good job, Carl. Thanks for calling back in.
6: All right. Hey, you got to want it, you know.
0: That's right.
6: Dominate.
7: Got to want it. Dominate.
0: That's exactly right. Just like Liam, you got to want it. You got to dominate. That's good. Thanks, Carl.
1: Thanks, Carl.
0: Yeah, Carl's the man. That was pretty good.
1: That was outstanding. Yeah,
0: yeah. You got to want it.
1: Anytime we got to talk about Liam, man.
0: Yeah, you got to want it. You got to dominate.
1: Yep.
0: All right, Coop, you ready for this TV station's question?
1: Oh, man, yeah. I got this in spades.
0: All right. 1969, WNUL, which is now WPBY, Channel 33 in Huntington, public television, signed on the air. They had their first broadcast. What's the oldest commercial TV station in West Virginia? Is it WCHS in Charleston, WTRF in Wheeling, WBOY in Clarksburg, or WSAZ in Huntington?
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0: That would be the correct answer.
1: Yes, indeed. By the way, not quite the same thing, but our flagship station, WCHS, went on air in 1927. My math tells me that makes next year our 100-year anniversary.
0: CHS, by the way, Channel 8, signed on the air for the first time. We're coming up on the anniversary of that. That's going to be August 15th, 1954. Right. But WSAZ, based in Huntington, officially signed on the air late autumn 1949 on VHF Channel 5 before moving to Channel 3 in 1952. It was originally owned by the Huntington Publishing Company alongside WSAZ Radio and was the 72nd TV station in the nation to actually go on the air. Because it was a lone pioneer in the region for a few years, it originally carried programming from all four major networks, NBC, CBS, ABC, and the Dumont Network, though its primary unbroken affiliation has always been with NBC. So there you go. And by the way, if you were wondering, we had WBOY in Clarksburg as one of the other choices here. BOY originally signed on November 17th, 1957. And I didn't know this. I worked at BOY briefly, but actually WDTV Channel 5 is actually a little older. I didn't realize that. So there you go. Another day, another dollar. Tuesday trivia. Congratulations to Dennis. He's on his way to go see the Reds play the Pirates. The Pirates play the Reds, rather, at Great American Ballpark. That will be Sunday, August the 2nd, 1:40 first pitch time. Let's take a break, and we got a lot of responses to our question of the day. We'll get into that when we come back.
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11: I'm Christine Lisi. The Stars will be out tonight in Philadelphia for the 2026 Major League Baseball All-Star Game. The sports youth movement certainly well represented on this year's National and American League rosters with 11 players under the age of 25. The host Phillies have the most players with 6, and New Jersey native Mike Trout of the Angels is in the AL starting outfield in his 12th Midsummer Classic, the most of any of this year's participants, and he is one to keep an eye on tonight, believes ESPN MLB analyst and former major leaguer Eduardo Perez.
12: He's been dominant this year. And not only he's been dominant, better said, in the All-Star games. In 2014, he was the MVP. He went 2-for-3 with a triple and a double. In 2016, comes in and he hits a home run. He knows these moments. Midsummer Classic belongs to this guy, Mike Trout.
11: All-Star Game coverage, 7 Eastern, ESPN Radio. The Aflac kickoff game announced an NIL deal with Auburn leading up to the Tigers' September 5th game versus Baylor. The multi-million dollar deal, first time a neutral site college football games incorporated name, image, and likeness compensation for student athletes. USA Basketball set to name Thunder coach Mark Dagnalt, Pistons coach J.B. Bickerstaff, and Gonzaga coach Mark Few as the assistants for Eric Spoelstra's national team. Few has the most veteran national team experience of the group, having served in several capacities for Team USA over the last decade. This will be the first national team experience for Dagnalt and Bickerstaff, two of the NBA's rising young coaches. Jazz guard Trey Alexander stretchered off the court in last night's Summer League game, diagnosed with a bruised rib. He signed a two-way deal with Utah last week. Sharks center Macklin Celebrini has made video game history. The 20-year-old, the cover athlete for both the Standard Edition and Deluxe Edition of NHL 27 when the games are released later this week. He is the youngest player ever featured as a cover athlete for the NHL series.
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1: Good evening, this is Dale Cooper with a check of traffic. We do have a disabled vehicle on 64 westbound, mile marker 58. That's at the Lee Street entrance ramp that's causing delays. Again, 64 westbound Lee Street entrance ramp, disabled vehicle. Otherwise, we do have some congestion delays on 119 quarter G area. Some delays there, and things are moving pretty well. Otherwise, just careful wherever you're going.
15: It's Dave Allen coming up with the next show. More on finding a replacement for Lance Wheeler and the Kanawha County Commission, plus Millie Snyder. We'll stop by. Your calls and texts to you right here on the Voice of Charleston, WCHS.
0: All right, welcome back to the show. Hey, thanks to everybody who played Tickets Tuesday today. That was always a lot of fun. Got the All-Star game tonight. Had Home Run Derby last night. Coop, you were running some numbers about Jordan Walker. One of the things that was interesting about the All-Star Home Run Derby contest last night, how about the fact that Jordan Walker's parents were calling him by his middle name?
1: Only parents could do that.
0: Yeah,
1: right?
0: Only parents could do that. I was like, what is? What are they screaming? So they were screaming his middle name. I thought that was pretty interesting.
1: It's just crazy to me that Walker was one of the worst regular replacement level players in all of baseball last year. Like, as a sub, he was one of the worst. He had a 215 batting average and a 306 OPS. I mean, or slugging, I mean. A 306 slugging. His career slugging was under 400 coming into this year. It's amazing that the Cardinals turned that guy around.
0: Yeah, the light came on. I mean, he's been raking since spring training.
1: But I really want to track how it happens, what happens to him now after the home run derby, because I just wonder when guys that aren't really necessarily home run hitters, when you go into that thing, what happens. And he won.
0: He did.
1: Todd Frazier, I think, went completely belly up after he won it in Cincinnati a few years ago. So we'll see.
0: We'll see. There's a little bit of news about Geno Smith today. It's good news for Geno Smith. Now, we talked about the incident with the Instagram video a couple of weeks ago. ESPN's reporting that an investigation into Geno Smith, the former minor quarterback, the projected starting quarterback for the New York Jets, for an incident in which a woman accused him of battery last month, is no longer active, and the New York Jets quarterback will not be charged. That story was confirmed to ESPN this afternoon. It was one of those things also. There's a story at the New York Post that came out yesterday about Geno Smith speeding, and he's been stopped by the police three times in the last 3 months. If this other Instagram thing hadn't bubbled up, they probably would not have even cared about that story. But it was just, you know, it was kind of confirming the narrative, you know, how that kind of works. But anyway, this story about Geno Smith, if you're a fan of Smith, the investigation into the incident in which a woman accused him of battery is no longer active. That story is out there today from ESPN. All right, let's take a break, and we'll wrap up the show in a moment.
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25: 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And the 3rd time the Reds held the All-Star Game on that very date. The first time, July 14, 1953. And then again on July 14, 1970, the Reds hosted the game at New Riverfront Stadium. And in front of President Nixon, who was on hand to throw out the first pitch, the National League won 5-4 in the 12th inning. And the local kid from the west side, Pete Rose, rumbled around third base, crashed into catcher Ray Fosse, scoring the winning run in one of the most famous All-Star highlights of all time. This July 14th, this date in Reds All-Star Baseball.
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0: All right, folks, that's going to do it for today. We thank you so much for listening. 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My name's Dave Weekly. 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
3: From ABC News, I'm Michelle Franzen. Out of precaution, Taco Bell says it is voluntarily removing some ingredients from its menus at select locations as the CDC tracks a parasite infection across multiple states. Michigan remains at the center of the cyclosporiasis outbreak with more than 3,000 cases. ABC News medical correspondent Dr. Darian Sutton has more on state health officials' test results so far showing a possible link to lettuce or produce.
4: The preliminary results that we've gotten from Michigan, because they're dealing with the height of this outbreak. We also see referrals or notes from places like Taco Bell, for example. They've said that they're going to voluntarily and temporarily remove certain ingredients, but they also note that the Department of Health has not found a definitive link between any of their products and this outbreak. Also important to understand that in prior outbreaks, it usually is multiple different outbreaks at the same time.
3: A U.S. official confirming the U.S. military is conducting more airstrikes in Iran. Iran also launching its own strikes throughout the region. Escalations already being felt at the pump. Gas buddies Patrick DeHaan predicts prices in the U.S. will top $4 a gallon.
5: After 8 weeks of declining, we may see a multi-week upward trajectory after oil's big jump yesterday, after new escalations in the strait between the U.S. and Iran. It likely will start to cost Americans more to fill up.
3: In Biddeford, Maine, the man fatally shot yesterday by federal agents during an immigration operation has been identified by Senator Angus King's office as Johann Sebastian Guerrero. Homeland Security Secretary Mark Wayne Mullen today directing law enforcement to temporarily halt vehicle stops in Maine and Texas.

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0: Captain Sully, the miracle on the Hudson pilot who safely landed a plane full of passengers on the icy waters of the Hudson River in 2009, disclosing he has been diagnosed with Alzheimer's disease. In a statement, Chelsea Sullenberger says the disease is in an early stage. The 75-year-old says he'll navigate the next chapter with his family by his side. One of the most popular minivans on the road, now the subject of a new investigation by the Federal Traffic Safety Administration.
6: NHTSA has opened a new probe into the airbags on the Honda Odyssey. The agency says airbags can deploy while the vans are in motion, leading to injuries, and that this could affect more than 800,000 Odysseys made between 2010 and 2017. NHTSA says they're currently conducting a technical review.
0: ABC's Mike Dubusky, a major airline looking to streamline its bottom line while also offering a new perk for travelers wanting a little more space on flights.
7: United's offering Economy Plus seats, a row with the middle seat blocked out. It'll be available on the new Airbus A321 XLR. Passengers will have access to a shared table that runs across the middle seat. The airline touts extra elbow room. There's also another motivation. By not selling these seats in these rows, United will not need to add a fifth flight attendant to these flights. So far, there's no details on pricing.
0: ABC's Brian Clark. At the World Cup semifinal at Dallas Stadium, Spain advancing after beating France today. 2-0. Michelle Franzen, ABC News.
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9: Good evening. I'm Jack Carlson in the 580 WCHS Radio Newsroom. Community members in Bell are gathering tonight for a public comment hearing. Residents are voicing their opinions about a proposed plastic conversion facility for the old 84 lumber property. The meeting begins this hour. A man is dead after a stabbing report led to an hours-long standoff in Chillon. Kanawha County authorities say the suspect refused to leave a house along State Route 61. The suspect allegedly stabbed a canine that entered the house as well. Deputies say the suspect threatened them and he was shot dead. The Charleston man charged with reckless shots near Laidley Field 2 months ago has entered a plea. 20-year-old Ja'Kai Harrison pleaded guilty today to one count of wanton endangerment. He was initially charged with four counts. Three of them were dropped. Your Metro News AccuWeather forecast, clear and humid tonight with a low of 67 degrees. Mostly sunny and hot tomorrow with a high of 92. In the 580 WCHS Radio Newsroom, I'm Jack Carlson.
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14: 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Do you believe in miracles? Yes!
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10: And away

0: Here we go on a Tuesday edition of the CityNet statewide sports line, live in our health plan studios. Brad and Greg with you this evening. Text lines open 304-8255-304, and we're glad you're with us, however you may be listening or watching around the state and beyond. Coach Hunter, welcome and good evening to you.
1: Good evening, Brad. How you doing?
0: Doing great. Looking forward to tonight's show, Coach Hunter. We have not done one like this in a while. From this standpoint, we're really interested in the guest that's about to come on. His name is Jake Hendrick, and it's a name you may not have heard too much over the last few weeks, but I think you're going to hear it a lot in the coming months. Jake is president of baseball for BioPrecision LLC. BioPrecision, of course, is the company operating out of the WVU Biomechanical Center over at Kendrick Family Ballpark. Did I get enough names in there for you? But BioPrecision's the company that's operating out of there, and Jake is the new president of baseball. And really interesting backstory, as he's been a coach. He's been in the coaching profession, most recently at Queens University in Charlotte, which was a Division I institution. And Jake decided to leave the coaching profession on the field and get into this side of the coaching, helping with the Biomechanical Center. And I'm just fascinated to talk to him in a couple of different areas. And when I say we haven't done this with a guest in a while, what I'm talking about, we're going to keep him for two whole segments. Mm-hmm. There's a lot of stuff to get into, not only just why the transition for him, and I think that really speaks to the importance of this field and how much runway it has to even grow, to leave a coaching profession and get into this, number one. We'll talk about some specifics on how that center helps the WVU baseball players moving forward and how it helped this last year's team. And then thirdly, we'll get into, and I think this is fascinating, and we've talked about this, Greg, in general terms, how that building and those services can help in the recruiting world. Well, BioPrecision is putting on an event coming up here at the end of the month called the Filthy 40, and it will invite or has invited 40 of the top prospects around the country, high school players, class of 2028, to come into Morgantown and get analyzed in the center. If you're a pitcher, you get your delivery analyzed. If you're a hitter, you get your stroke analyzed and get all of the data that's available to you and put forth. And what a great service that is for high school kids to be able to come in and get that. The secondary bonus, or maybe the primary bonus, yeah, for WVU, even though this is not a WVU event, this is a BioPrecision event. So it's not something that WVU is putting on, but certainly exposing your facility to 40 of the top high school players in the country would, I would think, be pretty good in the recruiting world. So really fascinating and tremendous idea.
1: Oh, yeah, very much so. And again, you know, the center opened, I guess it was early spring of 25. And, you know, it's sort of, okay, here it is, but didn't quite understand. Now, this past year, it started to get a lot of attention.
0: Yes.
1: And even during the NCAA tournament broadcast coming out of Kendrick Family Ballpark, a lot of features were done out of that. We've had a lot of talking points out of that as we continue to focus on it. But really, the understanding of it from those of us that are just lay people is, I don't think, scratches the surface of what it can really do. So I'm really interested in talking to Jake, someone who's been on the ground in the baseball world, and getting an understanding of how this actually is put into implementation.
0: Yeah, and how it helps both the high school market, those players, or youth market, and then how it translates into the college players. I think Jake will be a great one to explain that in detail because, to your point, Greg, we've talked to Steve Sabins about it on this show and on Three Guys. We've had some of the players on, and they've talked about it in kind of general terms about what it's meant. But I think this is the first time I've heard a deep dive, or we will hear a deep dive on what this is about, what BioPrecision is trying to do from a company standpoint, and then how this building and these services help WVU. So I'm interested to sit down, and it's about as long form of an interview as we get to do on this show. As it's a perfect time of year to do it. There's just not a lot of sports going on right now, and we're still a few weeks away from WVU football getting underway. So we thought it'd be a great time to sit down with Jake Hendrick, president of baseball at BioPrecision, and really get a good understanding of what goes on at that facility. So Jake will be here in just a few minutes. If you have a question, feel free to fire that at us at 304-8255-304. We'll attempt to get a couple of those in throughout the interview as well. So if you're interested in getting something to Jake, shoot a text over, and we'll certainly try and keep an eye on that when we're talking to him. Speaking of not a lot of sports on right now, there was World Cup soccer earlier today, a semifinal. Spain defeats France 2-0, so Spain moves on to the final. We've got the Major League Baseball All-Star Game coming up this evening. I'll watch that. Will you watch that? I know we have this discussion every year.
1: Yeah, I eat probably bits and pieces. I need to mow. So
0: mowing's going to take precedent over the All-Star Game?
1: I'll be on the tractor until it's dark. So, yeah, having been away. Now, you know, your yard just grows, you know, to 27 feet. Some of us want to get it mowed down a little bit. So being gone away for a week, I need to jump on that. But when that's over, I'll turn it on. Home Run Derby last night, watched bits and pieces of that.
0: I cringed as a Cardinal won it. I cringed. There's one Cardinal I like. That's it.
1: You know what? As you watch
0: Jordan Walker won it, by the way.
1: Yeah. As you watch J.J. Weatherholt going through his major league career, if he sticks with the Cardinals, boy, do they have a core nucleus of young guys.
0: I know. It's
1: bumming
0: me out.
1: Jordan Walker.
0: Yes.
1: Their shortstop win is, I mean, all these guys are like 23, 24, and they're all outstanding. And J.J. very much in the middle of that, but he's not going to be a one-man show for them.
0: Cardinals have been very mediocre for a number of years now. Maybe bad in certain cases have the Cardinals been.
1: As a Cubs fan.
0: They've gotten it figured out a little bit with some of their young guys. Yeah. Walker winning the Home Run Derby, certainly a talent. You were up close to Jordan Walker.
1: Yep.
0: We watched him take BP when we went up to see Victor and JJ.
1: Yep.
0: Big dude.
1: Oh, yeah.
0: Big human. Can generate some bat speed there. And then certainly, obviously, with JJ on board and inked that new long-term contract, the Cardinals do look like they're finally figuring it out, much to my chagrin. The other thing going on right now, we talked about it last night, some, the NBA Summer League is getting into full swing. Javon was in action last night. Javon Small for the Memphis Grizzlies. And he's playing a ton. He started, and he's clearly, last year I thought at times, Greg, especially in the Summer League, the Summer League can be difficult because guys are trying to get their own a lot. So a
1: sure.
0: lot of times it's whoever gets the rebounds bringing it up the floor. I thought with Memphis last night and watching that game, it was clear you clear the glass, find Javon, and let him control the offense and get it up there. So he did a great job there, clearly in a leadership role on the Summer League team. Just didn't shoot it real well last night. Just 1 of 6 from the floor, 1 of 5 from three, but played 29 minutes, had a team high 4 assists. Memphis is scheduled again tonight to play on ESPN against Golden State at 7 o'clock. I mentioned this last night. I'm hopeful Javon plays again. A lot of times these Summer League teams mix in different guys on the second night, especially a guy like Javon who they have a good idea of what he can do. But 7 o'clock tonight, Golden State, Memphis, maybe we get to see Javon again. Here's another sneaky one that may have gotten past you. Eric Stevenson's playing for Denver.
1: Oh, okay.
0: In the Summer League here. They're on immediately following that game. So they're 9 o'clock tonight, ESPN. So you get back-to-back West Virginia players, theoretically. Stevenson, in his first game in the Summer League back on Friday, 25 minutes, had a team-high 3 steals. Then he came back on Saturday against Minnesota, 21 minutes, 18 points, made 4 threes in that game. So Eric getting some good run for the Denver Nuggets. So tonight, get a chance, maybe, we hope, to see 2 former Mountaineers in Javon Small and Eric Stevenson. So there you go. When you get done with your mowing and you rush in as you're getting a little something to eat there, you can turn on Summer League if you don't want to watch the All-Star game.
1: Should make note that Gavin Kelly and his college USA All-Star team, or whatever you want to call it, continues to roll in their tournament.
0: At Japan at 12:30 this morning.
1: Yeah, and just cruised to a victory there. I think they 10-run them. Actually, Korea was the 10-run yesterday, so now it's going to be Japan in the gold medal
0: game. Oh, it wasn't Japan last night? I thought
1: no.
0: They played Japan last night.
1: No, it was Korea last night. You know, last night, this morning, whatever it is. These are
0: this morning.
1: These games
0: yep.
1: are in Taiwan.
0: Yes.
1: So 10-0, he had a hit in that game. Has had a hit in all three of their games so far as the U.S. is undefeated heading into the gold medal game against Japan rematch as West Virginia, as the USA beat Japan, but in their closest game so far in this tournament, 3-2 earlier in this tourney.
0: There you go. Gavin tearing it up, and certainly he'll be back next year heading that Mountaineer baseball lineup along with Armani Guzman, as we talked last night. All right, we'll continue this discussion about WVU baseball and about the Biomechanical Center in particular. Jake Hendrick coming up next on the CityNet Statewide Sports Line. 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
5: This is a Bloomberg Money Minute. It's the middle of July, but the National Retail Federation says nearly two-thirds of back-to-school shoppers have already begun shopping and stocking up for the upcoming school year. Spending forecast to be a record $43.3 billion for elementary through high school students, another $103 billion for college kids. The U.S. military conducting more strikes against targets in Iran early Wednesday morning, sending oil higher in late trading. It's back above $80 a barrel. As for stocks, they ended the day higher thanks to blowout bank earnings this morning from the nation's biggest lenders and a better-than-expected read on inflation last month thanks to lower prices at the gas pump. The Dow gained 10 points. The Nasdaq up 234, nearly 1% higher, and the S&P added 28. And Sotheby's says an anonymous person paid just over $50 million for the skeleton of a Tyrannosaurus Rex named Gus today, the most ever paid for a dinosaur at auction. Tom Busby, Bloomberg Radio.
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0: 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All right, as we talked there in the open, we're thrilled to be joined by our next guest, and we've talked so much about this new biomechanical center over at Kendrick Family Ballpark, so we're happy to be diving in and get some more details on exactly how this thing works and get a better understanding of what it brings not only to high school baseball from a recruiting standpoint, but also how it helps the current West Virginia baseball players. In order to do that, we're pleased to be pleased to welcome Jake Hendrick, president of baseball for BioPrecision LLC. Jake, good evening. Welcome to the program.
8: Hey guys, thanks for having me.
0: Oh, look at that. It worked, Hunter.
1: Perfect. Looks good.
0: It worked perfect. Backer, look at
8: Jake. Love that.
0: Like, Jake's like a pro here. Look at
1: He's
0: that backer.
1: He's even centered in well.
0: Boy, that is really well done, Jake. Well, good evening. Welcome to the program. We're glad you made some time. Thank you.
8: Yeah, thanks for having me, guys.
0: All right. We've got a ton of questions for you. And I said in the open, this is we appreciate you making time. We're going to keep you over two different segments here because we have so much to talk about and so many different things to get into. But let's start kind of with the obvious. I gave a little bit of your background there in the open and mentioned how most recently you came from the coaching world. You were at Queens University Division I program in Charlotte. Let's just start there, Jake. Why leave the coaching profession in terms of the on-field and stay with coaching? I get it. But come into the private world here with BioPrecision. Why that move?
8: Coach Saban's is very persuasive. Now, I've known him for 20 years. I felt like it was a great opportunity to stay in the middle of things that I'm really passionate about, which are player development and helping guys get better and human optimization, which is something I'm really interested in. And so the opportunity to grow something, which if you look at my career in coaching, that's kind of where I've leaned anyway. You know, I coached at a D2 in Oklahoma for almost 9 years, and that was about growth and getting better and getting a program to a place that was really exciting and fun. And I kind of did the same thing when I got to the Division I level, going to Austin Peay and then eventually Queens.
1: So I'm sure your previous stops didn't have all the bells and whistles that you're playing with right now. How well did you understand the technical side and the analytical side of what you're now using, and where are you now in getting up to speed?
8: That's a great question. You know, I think when you coach for a long time, especially when the resources, like you're right, the resources were limited. And so maybe that's some of the draw for me too, is that the resources don't feel limited at all. They're as good as they get anywhere in the world. And so I feel like what it did was it took, you know, what I was seeing with my eyes, and I've always been driven to data and can we get a clear idea so that we can help a player make informed decisions or help somebody move forward. Even for myself, you're talking about nutrition or making good decisions on how to operate at a high level. So the draw to get around that, it felt I felt comfortable in that space. But then when you see all the data, it just reaffirms everything that you've been doing for a really, really long time. And I'd say that was a really cool experience for me. But then, like anything, when you're getting presented such high level information, there is a learning curve there on understanding what everything is telling you.
0: Let's talk a little bit about that specific data. And baseball's been ahead of this advanced analytics stuff for a long time. The amount of information that you can gather, not just as a coach, but even as a fan watching the sport, it's really remarkable, and it lends itself to a lot of that. Let's talk specifically and give it to me from your coaching background perspective, and kind of talk to us about how this West Virginia staff, Steve Sabins and company, use this data coming out of the Biomechanical Center. What are the things that it does, that it shows, that it can give players feedback on, and how does that translate? Dive into the weeds here a little bit for us.
8: Well, I think the first thing is you got to recognize the partnership that was created between WVU baseball, the School of Sports Science, the hiring of Courtney Simkowitz, the biomechanist. She's one of a kind in college baseball. She's the only biomechanist working with a college baseball team that I'm aware of. And so you got to start there, because she's really the one that, I mean, she has a PhD in human movement, right? And so she's putting together these reports that are so high level and are trying to connect her brain and her expertise into something that can become actionable, that a 18-year-old, a West Virginia player, a coach can turn into something that actually creates and promotes development. And for BioPrecision, it's even younger than that. So the ability to offer that information to a high school or a middle school kid who's really, really interested in how they're moving and trying to optimize that. So we have to really, I think that's the nuance. You can't eliminate the coaching piece. It's what the data shows you is how somebody's moving. It's crystal clear what is happening, but what you do with that is really the difference maker. So I'd say Courtney and what she's been able to do, and then the team that we've hired, Jacob Emerson runs the pitching development side of BioPrecision, and then Micah Cannon runs the hitting development side.
0: All right. So now let's take that further. What information specifically is given to you? And take it, you can take it from both. If you're a pitcher, what are a couple things that you're looking for? And then as a hitter, what are we looking for? And I'll give you one example to kind of lead you in there. Brody Kresser was on with us and talked about how he thought he was keeping his weight back, but he looks at the force plates underneath his feet, and it turns out when he looks, he is leaning a little bit forward and getting out in front. So that's a very simplistic answer to that. But specifically a couple things hitting and pitching wise, what's being pulled out of there?
8: I think that's what you want to do, is get it that simple, right? I know it's almost laughable, but I can picture exactly what he saw. He's probably staring at the computer screen, and you can move the mouse across in time and see as you're getting into your load and your stride and front foot strike, you know, where is that weight distributed on that force plate? And so you can, you know, there's always been this difference between what you feel and what is really happening, and trying to connect those dots for a player can be really difficult. You know, the coach is standing behind you saying, hey, don't pull off or stay back or do this. And, you know, it's just it's what the coach is seeing. And then it's just words. But if you can start connecting other senses for people, right, and just pure learning, is there video that you can watch, or is there data that you can see to actually break down a correction that you want to make? And so you're talking about 8 slow motion cameras on each side that are grabbing 600 frames per second, joint angle at very specific times in the delivery or very specific times in the swing. And that's matching up to the force plate data.
1: So go to the pitching side of things then. You know, we can imagine what you're looking at, but is it lower half legs and in feet placement that are often things you correct, or is it the upper half in terms of the arm delivery and that? Where is it that normally you try to help pitchers?
8: Gosh, great question. I think, you know, you're getting so much information, but I would always start, this may be personal preference, so if you had somebody else on here, they may start somewhere else because you're getting a whole picture of the delivery. But for me, you know, when you go to the kinematic sequence, power is grabbed from the ground, and then we're trying to work that up. If you're talking about a pitcher, to release, right, to getting the ball out of your hand with the most efficient process that you can. If you're talking about a hitter, you're trying to get it to the delivery of that barrel. And so I would always start at the base. And, you know, if you've got a kink there, it may be coming from somewhere else, but you're going to have to fix that so that you can get power efficiently from the ground up.
0: So this is really, really fascinating. And I know that they are linked, but you can't necessarily say just because West Virginia has that, that's why they went to the College World Series. I get it. But certainly from a marketing standpoint, that doesn't hurt either. You have one of these unique facilities. You turn around and have the success that this group and this program had this past season. Can you give us a sense, Jake, from your travels, how unique is this building and these services? You mentioned that Courtney's the only biomechanist around that you're aware of. Just from a facility standpoint, we know it's unique because Paul Skeens is down here using it and working it out. So certainly it's not something that a lot of folks have. Do you have a handle on how many different programs have access to something like this?
8: I just think it's unbelievable. I think the facility is one thing that is a money comment. You know, the people that are making decisions, that are taking the data, the partnerships across campus, the amount of people that are working hard to make decisions that can impact somebody's career. That's where I think it's being taken to another level personally. And you got a lot of really, really smart people that are really hardworking that are running around this place that, it's not an accident what's happening around here, in my opinion.
1: So you're surrounded by smart people there, but also at home, right? Your wife's a doctor. Did I get that one right? And is she adjusting to WVU also?
8: Yeah, you know, actually I've been back and forth between Charlotte, and so my wife and kids are still down in Charlotte. But yeah, she's going to work for, she's an OBGYN. She's going to work for WVU Med. And so, yeah, surround yourself with smart people is a good motto.
0: That's the way to do it. And then when you're back home seeing her before they all move up here, and you wear your Flying WV logo down there, certainly recognizable in the Charlotte area. A lot of Mountaineer fans down there.
8: Hey, a lot. You see it on the back of people's cars. And, you know, when I was at Queens, because Steve and I have been friends for so long, I guess it had to be his first year as head coach. we set up to play each other, and we played each other four times in Charlotte. And so I promise you that they drew a West Virginia drew a better crowd than we did.
0: Yeah, a lot of
8: I didn't know he was going to be 18-0 when we played when we played at the time. I'm like, you're the greatest coach in the world. You got 1,000 winning percentage.
0: Pretty so good. Well, it hasn't dipped too much past then either. It's been a remarkable start to a young head coaching career that we know is going to be even more successful moving forward. I tell you what, Jake, why don't you hang tight? Let's take a break, because when we come back, I want to spend some time on a deep dive on this event coming up here at the end of July, the Filthy 40. Love the name, first of all, but I want to dive into that from the bioprecision side of things and what that means in getting some of these younger baseball players onto campus here at WVU. So we'll take a deep dive into that next with Jake Hendrick, president of baseball, Bioprecision. Back after this on the CityNet Statewide Sports Line.
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0: Welcome back in. The CityNet Statewide Sports Line continues. Brad and Greg with you. Text line's open, 304-825-5304 if you'd like to join the show. We'll keep an eye on the text line as we move throughout the second half of the show here, and we're still pleased to be joined by Jake Hendrick, president of baseball for BioPrecision. We're getting a deep dive into the Biomechanical Center over at Kendrick Family Ballpark, and we'll continue that discussion now with Jake. All right, Jake, let's dive into this part of it, because I think that's the other interesting part of this center, is the BioPrecision side of the building, which you're certainly in charge of. And I think this is just a fascinating, wonderful, super smart idea here to have an event called the Filthy 40, which you can give us the genesis of the name there, which I love, the Filthy 40. So you have invites out to 40 of the top high school prospects, class of 2028, if I have that right, to come onto campus the end of July and use the center and get all of the data-driven analysis that we were just talking about that's available to WVU players, but it gives it a chance to be seen by some of these high school guys. So talk us through the event, the genesis of the idea, why you're doing it, what you hope to get out of it, and what this event's going to look like here coming up on July 27th.
8: Yeah, I think the event was born through the idea of really people understanding, well, high-level players. Can we get high-level players in here and get them on the data and be a part of their development journey? Because that's really, at the end of the day, that's what we're talking about at BioPrecision. And what better group than to target the 2028s who are just about to be able to be recruited? And can we get them here and have a conversation that is more aimed towards development than showcase? Because that's really what you see, right? Is kids are out showcasing their talent, trying to get recruited like crazy. But then the real difference maker out there is development. And if you're a high level player, then the recruiting part is going to happen. And we recognize that. I certainly recognize that. That is going to happen for you, but can we be a part of offering you information that may enhance your development and, you know, hopefully have you be a client that is interested in working with BioPrecision throughout your career?
1: So you're used to the development angle of things from your coaching career. Is it hard for a 16-year-old high school player to take that information that you're going to give them and then turn around and use it in their own development? It maybe seems to me some high school kids are a little bit stubborn. And this is the way I do things, and no, I'm not going to change what's been successful for me. How hard is that for them?
8: I think that's the beauty of it. I think that if you are stubborn in what you're doing, you're going to get stuck. You know, you're going to plateau, you may not have the answer. And so, you know, we offer at BioPrecision, we're trying to really meet people where they are, where I know I keep saying it, but player development, it being the most important thing. So if you already have a coach that can take the information and help you, right, they may not have access to the data, but we can provide that. And then you take it to your coach and they can help create a plan for you, then great. If you don't feel like you have somebody that can decipher what they're looking at or put together a plan for you, then we have people in the lab and Jacob and Micah and myself that can help you decipher what you're looking at and put together a plan that can push you forward. So that's really the goal every day for the people that are working in BioPrecision. And the event was just the ability for us to target the best players, because that eventually that's what we want to be looked at, is if you are interested in your development and you are one of the best players in the country, then you come to Morgantown and you work with BioPrecision to get better.
0: So first of its kind here in Morgantown, this event, how's the response been so far since the invitations have gone out as people have been agreeing to come onto campus? How's it been?
8: It's been phenomenal. It's been unbelievable. I'm so excited about the range of players and talent from Florida to Tennessee to local. I mean, I just was really, you know, you're always skeptical in year one. Can it gain some traction? And I would, you know, definitely, I think you got to recognize the run that West Virginia went on as helping facilitate some of that, because a lot of what's happening when you're brand new and you're a startup is people need to understand what's available here. You know, it's one thing to know that West Virginia has first class technology and the ability to develop their own players, but to know that that's available for anyone is something new. And so it's really just been getting that information out. And I think that we've been working really hard to make sure that people understand what's going to be offered here and that it'll be a super unique experience for those 40 guys that end up here in the lab.
0: Let's talk about that for a second, because you mentioned it in the last answers. You talked about potential clients of BioPrecision down the road, not just a one-off for this event. So on the private side of the house, the BioPrecision side of the house, that's part of what you're doing, right? You're looking for these clients that will continue. And so again, because of this, it can go nationwide. You don't have to just be locally here. You can take clients or these baseball players from all over the country, correct?
8: Yeah, there's a remote ability to this. And I think as we grow, we will get better and better at our ability to offer different things for clients remotely. But the idea is that once you've gotten an assessment, which is really the most important thing, you got to get an assessment done, meaning you got to come get on the tech and you've got to have a report for how you're moving so that we can advise you in a high level way. It's not just, I could write a report for somebody or a development plan or a pitch throwing program because I've got, 15 years experience as a coach. But until you have that information, that's the separator, right? You're out, and I point out there because I'm sitting in the lab, but, until you get in the lab, you're not really getting a complete picture and having the ability to do something from a development standpoint at a really, really high level.
1: So how unique is the Biomechanics Center nationwide? I mean, do other colleges, other pro facilities have anything, standalones anywhere? How unique is what you have?
8: It's really unique because we have hitting and pitching together in the same. That makes it really, really unique. I think the pitching lab is more common. It took off first, data supporting and behind pitching, because pitching is, you have the ball in your hand, right? And so you're in more control versus the variable of hitting, where the pitcher, you got to react to what the pitcher is doing to you. So I think it was kind of natural that pitching labs were first, but for us to put pitching and hitting together in the same lab is very, very unique.
0: All right, I got a question here from our text line, 304-8255-304. This is Gary in Vienna is asking, Jake, is this available only for baseball or softball players available to come in?
8: Great question. Something we've talked about. It's baseball. It is baseball only right now, but I don't think we're far away from being able to consider softball as well. And this is, we're using baseball as the springboard into complete development, that baseball is going to be kind of the conduit to other sports for sure.
1: Yeah, it certainly makes sense. I mean, like I said, other sports, I mean, softball obviously is an easy transition, but I mean, every sport that has body movement with it, eventually you could see some sort of biomechanic need, right?
8: 100%, and everybody's unique, and I think that's what we're starting to find out. Maybe we knew for a long time, but you couldn't put your finger on the uniqueness of how you may have the same problem or be trying to achieve the same goal as somebody else, but how you get there because of how your body is, the decisions you're going to make need to be unique, and if you're not using the data correctly to make those decisions, then you can get stuck in a spot or not make as much progress as you would like to. So those are problems that we're solving every day. That's kind of what I'm waking up attacking, is how do we push this thing forward to get it in the hands of as many people as possible.
0: Jake Hendrick is our guest, president of baseball for BioPrecision. All right, go back to the Filthy 40. For a second, what's kind of give us a look at what goes on during the day there? Is this all happening inside the facility? Are you doing some actual field work as well? What goes into this event?
8: Yeah, I think the big thing, and you guys are asking me too about the data, right, is a presentation that BioPrecision and Courtney Simkowitz are involved in, where we really break down what they're getting. They have an understanding, right? You can get on the website and check that out, but a real breakdown of the report so that guys understand what is happening, what is offered, what they're going to be looking at. And then they will run through, like pitchers will be in the morning, they'll run through an assessment, which is basically, you know, throwing a bullpen, and then we'll provide them a meal, and then we'll have the position guys come in after that and do the same thing. But we will have the position guys in and up on the field for some actual work out there too.
0: And I assume the goal for this event is to make it an annual thing here. You got the first one off the ground, which a lot of times is the hardest, and now you get a little word of mouth going, and hopefully this becomes an annual event here in Morgantown, correct?
8: 100%, and that it grows into something that's really coveted by players to be involved in. Those that are coming right now are super appreciative. I think they understand the value. They're excited, but you're competing against the exact same thing, which is, you know, players that want to end up at the highest possible level. And so where are you choosing to go to spend your time and your resources to get better and to get noticed and to end up, you know, pushing your career as far forward as you can?
1: Can you take an aging D3 second baseman and improve his skills? Guy to my left was apparently an all-star at his level.
8: We haven't had the weekend softball guy in here yet. But you know, now that you brought that up, I'm sure that inquiry's coming here shortly.
1: That's a marketing.
0: Jake has not been over and watched Bo Park softball yet. That's a potential client base right there.
1: Absolutely.
0: Serious as that gets.
8: Not yet. I have not made it over there.
0: That's good. All right. Last thing before we let you go. And again, we do appreciate you spending the bulk of the show with us here. It's been great to get to know you and hear more about this center that we've talked so much about in the coming months. I'm going to open end it to you. So we've spent here, what have we spent, 30 some minutes with you. What haven't we asked you about the either BioPrecision or the Biomechanical Center that we should have asked or you'd like people to know at this point?
8: Oh my gosh, I think we covered it, but I think the biggest thing is that it's available to you. And if you got questions about what's going on, the group of people that are here are so interested in your development and being a part of where you are. And the unique piece of this is really that WVU could have kept this to themselves, right? They could have said, we're only going to provide this to our 40 players, and we're not going to open it up to the region or the country or the world. And the differences that I think, you know, Steve was forward enough thinking to say, listen, we can impact people in the region. We can make baseball better. We can make players better. Why would we not do that? So it's available to anyone that wants to be serious about getting better. And we'd love to be a part of that journey. So I think that's the biggest thing that people need to know. It's open for people to get in here, no matter really what your age is.
0: That's a great point. And the best way to find more information out or get in touch is to head over to the website. You've got all the information there and contact information as well.
8: Yep, bioprecision.com. Pretty easy one.
0: There it is, brother. All right, we appreciate it again. Thank you so much for the time.
8: Yeah.
0: Won't be the last time we talk. You're going to be now a frequent guest. We love this stuff. Right. It's really groundbreaking information. And again, we're glad to have you in Morgantown and appreciate you taking some time, and we'll talk again soon.
8: Yeah, thank you, guys. I really appreciate it.
0: Okay, thanks, Jake. There he is, Jake Hendrick, president of baseball at BioPrecision. Just a fascinating, Greg, fascinating way to do things, not only from the current WVU baseball program, what it may mean in recruiting, what it may mean financially, right? Is BioPrecision's a for-profit company there, bringing in money that helped the program all the way around as well?
1: Yeah, obviously our focus is on what it means to WVU, but it has so much bigger impact than just the Mountaineers.
0: Absolutely. That was Jake Hendrick from BioPrecision. All right, final break to take. When we come back, we'll get into some of your texts, and we'll put a wrap on tonight's show next on the CityNet Statewide Sports Line.
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0: Welcome back in. Final segment, sitting at Statewide Sports Line. Brad and Greg with you from the Health Plan Studio. Since 1979, the Health Plan is called West Virginia home. From humble beginnings, they've grown alongside West Virginia, becoming a part of its fabric. For over four decades, they've been here through thick and thin, supporting local families and businesses. Proudly serving West Virginia for over 40 years, the Health Plan. Text from Greg from Lake Norman said he missed the first part of the discussion about biometrics, so he apologizes if this question was answered. He asked about, is this something available to other Big 12 players? And that's an interesting question. We probably should have asked Jake about that, in what's the availability. And yeah, from the bioprecision side, it is available to some of those. And again, it's why I think this is such a genius setup, is not only do you have the secret sauce that WVU uses with its players, but then you have the recruiting angle that's coming up with like this filthy 40, that even though Steve Sabins isn't down there making recruiting pitches to these kids, as you're not able to yet, it's exposing the campus and the facilities and what you have here to those top prospects. That in and of itself is invaluable. And then go further, kind of to Greg's point there, as college players not only come in on visiting teams, but also throughout the summer, Black Bears players that come in and see this and want an opportunity to sign up. I think there's a possibility of transfer portal guys that are going to look at this and say, yeah, that's a heck of a selling point. And I think that's something that that is kind of a hidden gem of this whole business model as well.
1: Yeah, and it being an outside, quasi, partly. I mean, WVU is involved, but it's also a standalone business. I don't think you can't restrict it to only Mountaineer players or only high school players. I think, as you said, Paul Skeens has been down here. Now, I'm not sure they charged him the regular rate, everybody else, but if you're willing to pay for a session, I think it has to be open to anybody and everybody that wants to come through.
0: Yeah, I just think it's really, there's really some value. You know, one of the other things that sticks with me, we talked about J.J. Weatherholt earlier in the program when Brody Kresser was on with us on Three Guys Before the Game. He talked about not only the force plates and they're keeping your weight back, but he talked about how they have JJ's swing loaded in there with the slow motion with it. So you can go in as another player and try and study JJ's swing. And again, that doesn't necessarily mean you'll get the results JJ will get, but what a fun tool to have for a college player to be able to go watch a guy that's in the major leagues and having great success here early and go ahead and pick apart his swing and see what things you can take out of there.
1: Yeah. I mean, see what can fit with you, right? I mean, there's absolutely no doubt that you emulate those that are the most successful. Gavin Kelly from the other side of the plate is certainly a guy who looks like he's found a similar type of groove.
0: But I
1: do think, I mean, it's a huge advantage for West Virginia University. There's no doubt about it. But I do think it's just a great idea for the area, drawing those kids in and all those that come through. And certainly a very unique opportunity for anybody in baseball.
0: Yeah, so if you're listening to this, you're around the state, you're in the region, check it out at BioPrecision. If you're a youth baseball player, have a chance to come over and get the same kind of data that West Virginia's baseball team gets as well. I do think, Greg, too, on just a more macro level, I do think this is one of those things, one of those joint projects. And yes, you're fortunate that you have Courtney, the biomechanist, on board, and you're fortunate that you have a university in an academic setting that's been willing to get involved in this and help in that way. But I do think this is one of those new age ventures that was really part of the genesis of Golden Blue Enterprises. That's why that is set up with Don Robinson heading that up, is somebody that has the ability to look across the landscape and come up with an idea that is out of the box, quite frankly. This isn't something you would have come up with in college athletics years ago. And it gives you the current state of college athletics. This gives you an opportunity to take advantage of it, from a revenue producer to helping your program to helping recruiting. It kind of covers all of those. And it's really a great example of what you can do in today's marketplace,
1: I
0: think.
1: As I said, you played college baseball. I mean, not that you're necessarily that old, but at that time, I assume somebody who had a radar gun on a pitcher was probably the king of the data, right?
0: Sure.
1: I mean, all the other
0: analytics. There
1: was an
0: exit velo and launch angle and all that stuff and spin rate for a baseball player that can judge some of that. No, back in the old days, you didn't have any of that. And again, some of that, and coaches talk about it, and you heard Jake talk about it early, some of that becomes overload as well, right? You get so much information that you kind of lose track of what you're doing there. So some of it is, you do want to keep it simple enough that the player can use it and translate it, but not so overwhelming that you're like, I don't even know what you're saying to me anymore, right? I'm so confused now that now I definitely can't make a smooth swing because you've got too many things in my head. But it's fascinating. If you're a guy that gravitates towards that and can take that and have people internally that can take those numbers and the data and translate that into the coaching. And obviously, that's what West Virginia's staff did such a great job of, both on the pitching and hitting side.
1: And you would think over the years, as you get more and more players go through multiple years of using this technology, it only enhances, right?
0: That's a great point.
1: They had a year and a half with it.
0: Yes.
1: It's in its infancy.
0: And as coaches
1: start
0: to use it more, right? Their ability to translate it into actionable information, pitching, or hitting certainly becomes better. So hope you enjoyed that show. If you missed any part of that, it's available in podcast form. You can go back and check that out. Fascinating interview with Jake Hendrick, president of BioPrecision. Lots to get to coming up the rest of the week. We'll get into all of that starting at 6:06 tomorrow. Remember, Javon and the Memphis Grizzlies coming up in just about 1 minute in the NBA Summer League. Eric Stevenson and the Denver Nuggets coming up at 9 o'clock. Both of those games on ESPN if you're interested in watching. Thanks for being with us tonight. Greg and I back with you tomorrow at 6:06. We'll see you.
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5: 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Wow. Bellinger coming hard, still coming. He slides and makes the catch. Gone. Soto with a grand slam to right center.
6: Gone. A line drive home run to left center for Alvarez.
7: Trout around second, racing for third. The relay throw. Not in time. With a triple, Mike Trout.
6: Gone! Freddie Freeman! Freeman walks it off in the 18th!
8: The Major League Baseball All-Star Game provides fans of our national pastime a chance to see the game's best on display in a midsummer classic that's been awfully close over the years, with bragging rights and pride again on display tonight in the city of brotherly love. Baseball Tonight is next.
2: This is Baseball Tonight at the 2026 Major League Baseball All-Star Game. Now, here's Jim Basquiat.
8: The record is almost even heading into this 96 Major League Baseball All-Star Game. AL leads 48-45 with two ties. The venue tonight, Citizens Bank Park, which marks the first time this stadium has hosted the Midsummer Classic. Fifth time the city of Philadelphia has hosted. Most recent in 96 at the old Veterans Stadium. The National League has won the last three matchups in Philadelphia in 52, 76, and 96 after dropping that initial game at Shibe Park back in 1943. The team that plays in this stadium is well represented, as the Phillies and Dodgers each have six All-Stars. The Dodgers have at least five reps for a seventh straight All-Star game, tied for the third longest streak all time. Freddie Freeman making his 10th All-Star appearance, tying Johnny Mize and Steve Garvey for the second most all time by a first baseman. Six Phillies are vying to be the fourth player to win the All-Star Game MVP at their home.

0: Simpson to the future of this sport with 36 first-time All-Stars. Last night showcased one of those young stars with a late rally in the Home Run Derby.
1: You want to see me suck a few dingers?
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4: Swings and he's on to the finals, and it is gone, a walk-off for Walker. Crowd is booing Contreras. They want Schwarber in the final. Swings and will not do it, and Schwarber will advance to the final in front of the home crowd here in Philadelphia. And he does it, right field, and it is a blast. What a show Schwarber is putting on. He will end the round with 11 homers. Schwarber lifts his arms up to celebrate the fans' support of him. Swings and he will tie it.
5: Got it.
6: Oh my goodness.
4: Drives one to left. It's 11-11. Walker swings deep into the night left field. And Walker walks it off.
6: Oh my.
4: Four in a row.
6: What a performance.
4: Jordan Walker, the Home Run Derby champion.
0: What an ending that was last night, courtesy of Jordan Walker. Let's welcome in ESPN Baseball Tonight analyst Buster Olney, who will be on the field getting interviews with Tim Kirkjian tonight. Buster, you were there last night. What stood out for you regarding that dramatic ending to the Home Run Derby?
5: Well, Jordan Walker, what an amazing job he did winning the Home Run Derby. But the star of the night, I think the fans of Philadelphia.
0: Yep.
5: With the way that they treated this event, which typically is kumbaya, everybody comes together. No, they were out for blood, booing Ben Rice, booing Junior Caminero, Wilson Contreras, Jordan Walker going after them. And I swear to you, Jim, the moment that Jordan Walker hit that game-winning home run, you look down, and Phillies fans were filling the aisle. They were like a 10-year-old who tipped the game board. They were not going to celebrate it. They made it. Awesome.
0: Yeah, they are all about their guys. But I'm curious about this one. Mike Trout leads off for the American League, Buster. He grew up a Phillies fan. Do you think he gets a pass from the Philadelphia fans for that reason?
5: Yeah, the rare visiting player who's going to be cheered here because he's one of their guys, right? Having grown up in a town just 40 miles here from Citizens Bank Park, yep. That will be the most electric moment of this night, I think. We know this, too. Mike Trout has excelled in All-Star games in the past. Maybe he creates a moment tonight.
0: Buster, we have so much talent on display here tonight, but some of the game's biggest stars are not here. What can you tell us about those absences?
5: That there is growing concern, Jim, within the sport about how many players are either not coming to the All-Star game or, when they get here, not being available. It has certainly been noticed that so many of the elite pitchers are being lined up to pitch on Saturday or Sunday before the All-Star game, which means tonight, and you know only their teams know for sure why this was done, we're not going to see Paul Skenes or Jacob Mizorowski, the pitcher everybody wants to see. Cam Schlittler is not pitching today. There is concern with people who've been in the game a long time about the possible erosion of this event.
0: And Zach Wheeler turned down the opportunity as well. 36, though, Buster, 36 first-time All-Stars, 11 players, 25 or younger, three of the top four picks from the 2024 MLB draft. What does that tell you about the well-being of this game in the near future?
5: That players are getting to the draft more ready to be in the big leagues, closer to being in the big leagues than ever before. And through the work that they've done, the information that they can get, strength and conditioning, access to video, access to coaching, it's amazing how quickly they go from being in the draft to being in an All-Star game. Used to be 4 or 5 years before you'd see them after they were drafted. Now you're seeing them in a year or two.
0: Yeah, they're making immediate impacts. It's kind of like those other sports like the NBA and NFL. Now, the Phillies and Dodgers lead the way, six All-Stars apiece. As the Dodgers go for a three-peat, Buster, and we push it forward to the second half of the season, might Philadelphia be the biggest challenge for them to get there?
5: I think so, because of the veterans they have, right? They've got excellent top half of their batting order in particular with Brandon Marsh and Kyle Schwarber and Bryce Harper. An excellent front three in their rotation with Sanchez, Wheeler, Lizardo, Johan Duran closing games at the back end. A lot of experience, and we know this. Dave Dombrowski is their head of baseball operations, will be aggressive before the trade deadline, adding a starting pitcher, right-handed hitting outfielder, I believe, and maybe some bullpen help.
0: That's Buster Olney. He will be with us throughout this pregame show for the 96th.

0: Major League Baseball All-Star Game. It's the first All-Star Game hosted, as we mentioned, at Citizens Bank Park, Tropicana Field in Tampa, the new Yankee Stadium, the only current MLB venues that have not hosted an All-Star Game. Tampa Bay, the only current franchise that has never hosted a Midsummer Classic, but there have been a host of memorable games in this one. You might remember a few.
1: On the second pitch, Hunter fires a fastball and Perez rips into it for a long drive to left field. It's going, gone for a home run into the left field bleachers. Perez hit 17 homers the first half of the season for the Reds, and this one gives Tony an added big thrill.
2: The 1-2 pitch is swung on and whacked into right. Parker charging. Here comes the runner Downing to throw to Carter. They got him at the plate. Parker's throw was right on the money. What a play.
3: Long drive, deep right field. It's 3-2. Nobody even turns to look.
4: Yeah, it looked like Doc got the breaking ball up just a little bit to Reggie Jackson, and I mean, he hit it hard. I don't know when I've seen a ball hit any harder or as hard as that one. That would have gone out at the airport. It may be at the airport.
5: White Gooden takes over on the mound, so he becomes the youngest man ever to play in the All-Star game, 19, 2 years out of high school. 2-2 pitch to Parrish, got him swinging. So White Gooden leading the bigs in strikeouts, strikes Parrish out. American leaguers have gone down on strikes. Two balls, two strikes. Al Davis of Seattle. And good strikes out the side.
6: Paul Jackson says hello. And Rick Rushel is greeted on the first pitch to Paul Jackson. He almost hit it out of state.
7: Ladies and gentlemen, please welcome the greatest hitter.
8: Turning it up another notch. Swung on and missed strike three. Pedro Martinez strikes out the side in the first half of the first inning of the 70th All-Star Game.
9: Here comes the pitch of Chan Ho Park, and there's a high fly ball to left field. Did he do it? Did he do it? He did! Cal Ripken Jr. on his first at-bat in his last All-Star Game hits a home run. Who wrote this script?
10: 1-1 to Bonds, a high fly ball hit in the air right center field, pretty deep. Outfielder's back and jumping at the wall and bringing it back is Torii Hunter of Minnesota. Mr. Knightley Web Gem has done it already here in the All-Star Game, and you should see the grin on his face as he makes his way into the dugout. Torii Hunter robs Barry Bonds of what would have been a home run, and the inning is over as Bonds goes out to shallow center, and he bear hugs Hunter as Hunter makes his way in toward the dugout. What a moment here in Milwaukee.
11: Pitch to Ichiro, hit well to deep right field. Over the head of Griffey, and it's off the wall on the fly, and it takes a crazy bounce back toward right field, away from him. Rounding third, heading home Ichiro, and he will score. An inside the park two-run home run for Ichiro as the American League goes in front, 2-1.
12: Swing and a drive, well hit right field. This one back there, Harper back. That one is gone. Over the right field wall, it's a leadoff homer, a liner the other way for Mike Trout, and the American League has jumped out to a 1-0 lead. Swing and a miss. He struck him out. Kimbrel closes it out, and the National League wins it for the first time since 2012. He swings and sends one down the line, and right, he's on a knee, and he has gone 3-for-3 to put the NL on top, 4-3. What a show by Schwarber. Kyle Schwarber, three homers on three swings in the home run derby to decide the All-Star game, gives the National League the win.
0: As Schwarber gets it done in that little mini derby, if you will, last year. You know, Buster Olney back with us. Buster, I recall being a Met fan growing up, that Dwight Gooden All-Star game, his first All-Star game. Gary Carter, then of the Expos, was his catcher. It was almost like Carter knew what was coming. And then Carter became his teammate the next year with the Mets. For you, what are your most memorable moments of this Midsummer Classic?
13: Wow, and it's amazing how many indelible moments that the All-Star game creates in your mind. I'll just nominate one that I'm sure Tim Kirchner covered as a beat writer back in the day. Carl Hubbell striking out five Hall of Famers in a row in 1934. How about Pete Rose running over Ray Fossey in 1970? Yeah. That's a big one for me. I think the best one that I saw, though, was at Fenway Park. Ted Williams being introduced, and all of a sudden, like, the game didn't matter. You had all these All-Stars going out
0: on the field
13: led by Tony Gwynn. Yep. Circling around Ted Williams, it was a tremendous celebration of baseball. And, you know, one last one. How about when Alex Rodriguez shooed Cal Ripken in Cal's last All-Star game in 2001 over to shortstop to give him that last moment at that position? And, of course, that was the game where Chan Ho Park grooved one to Cal for the home run.
0: Yeah. It was almost like you heard it in the play-by-play call. It was like a Hollywood script where Ripken goes out in his last All-Star game. That's Buster Olney, who will be with us throughout this pregame show. It is literally the city of brotherly love for William and Wilson Contreras, the Brewers catcher, William, and the Red Sox first baseman, Wilson, who acquitted himself quite well in that home run derby, are one of only 19 sets of brothers selected as All-Stars. I kind of think that's a big number. Not only, I think 19 sets of brothers is a big number. Luis Arraez, by the way, the third infielder to make All-Star appearances with four different teams all time. Coming up next on Baseball Tonight, we'll hear from Mike Trout, who plays tonight's game in the home park of the team he grew up rooting for, and also are joined by Padres flamethrower Mason Miller. 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
0: Jim Baskin back on baseball tonight, taking you to the 96 Major League Baseball All-Star Game. Chris Sale, an All-Star for the 10th time in his career, ties Tom Glavine, Randy Johnson, and Steve Carlton. Fifth most All-Star selections by a starting lefty all-time. Michael Wacha had to wait 10 seasons, but as an All-Star once again, he tied, you remember him, Mike, Schoolboy Rowe, second most seasons between All-Star nods all-time. The National League is seeking to win consecutive All-Star games for the first time since winning three straight from 10 to 12. Both starting pitchers have a connection to the late Roy Halladay. Dylan Cease, first Blue Jays to start this game since Halladay in 2009. Christopher Sanchez, first Philly to start this All-Star game since Halladay in 2011. For a look ahead at tonight's game at Sanchez's home park, here's our team of Doug Glanville and Carl Ravitch.
25: All right, Jim, thank you. It does remind you how great Roy Halladay was.
26: You're like, wait a minute, same guy? Okay.
25: Same guy, two different franchises. So, yeah. Doug, you know, last night, home run derby, father, son. Here, you have a couple of brothers that I know with the Contreras's makes this a very unique story.
26: Yeah, I really love that because that's really where my passion came from. My big brother Ken taught me the game, had me out there in the rain, and that connection through brotherhood. We're in the city of brotherly love, of course, and that's what reminds me of what the joy and passion can start and can continue to burn. Wilson and William Contreras are obviously great players, and to be able to share that stage together. They were catchers both at one point, yeah. But now you have Wilson, who did a great job yesterday on the home run derby, who's now getting to be the best version of himself later in his career.
25: No doubt about it.
26: And you get to share that with your brother, so I love to see that story.
25: Yeah, the two of them came together earlier and exchanged lineup cards when they were facing off against each other. So the brothers hopefully will be on the field at the same time tonight. We'll see. Contreras, Wilson may have banged up his foot a little bit during that home run derby. Other than that, you do have a unique situation where you have the Philadelphia Philly starter starting on his home field. And you talk about a kid that his journey has come from so far away, originally drafted back in 2013, got traded by the Rays, finally gets a chance with the Phillies, and has ascended to the top of the sport.
26: I mean, well, Christopher Sanchez's story is really powerful because, you know, he got that late opportunity, kept at it, always had this phenomenal change up these secondary pitches, and just got the opportunity and the runway and the confidence to be able to get to where he is now. And some of that just came with getting a little security. Like, okay, this is not one year at a time anymore. And you talk about the record-setting season he had with the shutout innings and now just being an anchor to go with a guy like Zach Wheeler for the Phillies. It gives them a great shot to go far and possibly win a World Series.
25: And then lastly, the first guy he's going to face is Mike Trout. And Mike Trout, I think, to some extent, is tapping people on the shoulder and saying, hey, remember me? Like, I did win back-to-back MVP awards in this game back in 2014 and 15.
26: Yeah, I was like the greatest player for a decade. I mean, that's how good Mike Trout, and it's been tough for him with the Angels, not getting to the postseason, but he has shined on this stage. So this is another way to see like how great he is, because he's gotten back to a large portion of what he had been doing when he was atop the sport. And now he's getting his flowers right now. And I'm looking forward to that at bat because he's a local kid here and loved the Phillies growing up.
25: I love the idea that it's going to be Mike Trout, Jimmy, and Kyle Schwarber, the two leadoff hitters in this 96th All-Star game. We'll see you right around the top of the hour for first pitch.
1: Trout back in, awaiting a 3-2. The pitch. Swing and a fly ball right field. Puig back. Back some more. Near the wall. It's over his head and off the wall. Here's Jeter racing around third, coming in to score. Trout racing for third, and he belly flops in with a triple. An RBI three-base hit for Mike Trout, and the American League has jumped out to a 1-0 lead. He blasted that off the right field wall.
2: What was it like for you in the first inning? He hits a double, and then you hit a triple to drive in one of your idols. What was that like?
3: It was something special. I can't really explain the feeling. You know, the adrenaline, the chills. Yeah, I got on third base, and, yeah, I just thought about it for, you know, what just happened there, and, it means a lot to me.
2: You're 22 years old. You've been in three All-Star games, and now you're the second youngest MVP to Ken Griffey Jr. ever.
1: Swing and a drive. Well hit right field. This one back there. Harper back. That one is gone. Over the right field wall, it's a leadoff homer. A liner the other way for Mike Trout, and the American League has jumped out to a 1-0 lead.
2: Mike, you're the first player ever to win the MVP in back-to-back years at the All-Star Game. How does that make you feel?
3: It feels awesome. I can't explain the feeling right now. Just the whole environment, whole experience, it's been so fun. It's awesome.
0: 12 All-Star selections from Mike Trout, most of any player in this year's game since fan voting began. He's the third player in American League history to earn at least 11 All-Star selections with one team, joining Cal Ripken Jr. and George Brett. Trout, a two-time All-Star Game MVP, one of five players to win multiple times, the only player to win the award in consecutive years, 14 and 15. And that is Inside the Numbers, brought to you by My Computer Career, training for a better life. Here's Trout on playing in the city he grew up near.
4: Oh, it's gonna be special. It's always special coming back here. A lot of family, a lot of friends, like you said, being so close. Where I grew up, where I was, cheering these guys on when I was a kid. So it's cool to be able to play in the stadium.
5: Was it something that you ever imagined as a kid, getting to the chance to play in an All-Star game one day in Citizens Bank Park?
4: Never would have envisioned this, but now I'm here. I'm trying to soak it all in. It's been great so far.
5: I know you've been asked this a million times before, but at any point in your career, would you have the desire become a Philadelphia Phillies?
4: I didn't think I was going to hear this question today. I hear this a lot. Like I said, I enjoy coming to Philly. I'm an Angel, obviously. I got no trade clause, so it's ultimately my decision. Like I said, I love Philly, so.
0: Back with Buster only. Buster, he's a first time he's in this game, the Midsummer Classic, since 2019. For many years, Buster, Mike Trout was considered the game's best player. How special is it to see him again on this stage?
6: Oh, boy. And the smile on his face, because as Albert Pujols said in a conversation last week to me, then when you reach the stage of your career, you have to remember this might be your last chance to be in an All-Star game. And Mike Trout has been one of the preeminent players of his era. Those first 10 years, he was on a trajectory to be an Inner Circle Hall of Famer. 74 wins above replacement in those first 10 years, and then injuries started to hit him. Let's face it, baseball historians will always look at Trout the way they do a Mickey Mantle or a Ted Williams, who for different reasons had lost seasons because of different issues. Mike Trout was such an extraordinary player at his peak. He should be unanimous selection for the Hall of Fame when his name appears on the ballot.
7: For the National League, he is going to be taking the mound, the hometown hero, fan favorite, Christopher Sanchez.
27: Two balls, two strikes. Here's the pitch. Swing and a miss. He struck him out. There's number 10 on the night for Christopher Sanchez.
28: First time All-Star, surprisingly. Has been a pleasure to watch every fifth day with the Toronto Blue Jays. So Dylan Cease will be on the mound.
27: Into the wind with two outs. Cease. He struck him out. 99 down the middle, and he's through eight innings with no hits allowed.
0: Yeah, your mound matchup, we touched on it. Christopher Sanchez, second career All-Star selection, 11-4, 262 on the ERA, 50 2/3 consecutive scoreless innings this season. Longest streak in Phillies history. First pitcher to start the All-Star game at his home park since Clayton Kershaw in 22. Dylan Cease, first career All-Star selection for him, leading the AL with 148 Ks, 11 consecutive starts with at least 7 Ks, second longest streak in Blue Jays history. His skipper, John Schneider, on Cease getting the ball first for the junior circuit.
28: I think if you look at the overall body of work this year, where he, you know, where he is in his career, the entire, you know, body of work over the last 3 years, you know, again, we're talking about 2026, but I think the evolution of him as a pitcher, again, I got to see it kind of up close and personal, but you're talking about leading the league in strikeouts, up there in innings pitched, quality starts, WAR. There was, you know, a lot of categories that he was either at the top or second in, and I think that's what tipped it. It was performance. It was part of it was me seeing it up close every day, but we get to see a lot of guys up close, and I think Dylan's performance made him very deserving of this honor.
0: Back with Buster only. Buster, your thoughts on this starting matchup?
6: Yeah, Christopher Sanchez, someone who, when he competes, it's with a chip on his shoulder. Because Doug Glanville was talking about how far he's come to be in this position now to be one of the most dominant starting pitchers in baseball. So you love his competitiveness. And I talked to Dylan Cease before. He was so happy to get this assignment. There'd been some question, is it going to be Cam Schlittler? Is it going to be Dylan Cease? Hey, to the winners go the spoils. He gets the start with his manager, John Schneider, picking him, and Dylan Cease greatly honored to be in this spot.
0: Buster, who else are you excited to see throw tonight?
6: Well, I'm hoping that the game ends with a National League winner, Yoan Duran, coming out with that entrance that he has for the ninth inning. That would be really cool, let's face it. Justin Wroblewski, left-hander for the Dodgers, who another guy who's come a long way to be in this position. You might see him throw multiple innings tonight. Jesus Luzardo, Philly left-hander. Be cool to see him. And Cade Smith, the closer for the Cleveland Guardians, who has great stuff. He's someone who he seems so imperturbable, and his face, you can't always see emotion. But tonight, I think you will see it when he gets that chance to pitch.
0: And he's been part of quite a turnaround in Chicago with the Chi Sox. And there's Mason Miller, second career All-Star selection. Lowest ERA before the All-Star break in San Diego Padres history at 0.91. The Padres closer with Buster Olney.
8: Mason, the big question coming into the year was, can anybody beat the Dodgers? From your perspective, what do you see in that team?
9: A good team, deep team, a lot of injuries, and, you know, they're still winning. So, you know, it's a testament to the group that they put together and, you know, their knack for winning. You know, it's, you know, the roster is what it is, but, you know, we know any given day, any team can win. You know, it's just a little harder to do when you got the depth that they have.
8: A year ago today, were you thinking anything going into the trade deadline? Is it a possibility you would move?
9: I mean, it's always a possibility. You know, it's talked about 2 years ago, talked about last year, and it ultimately happened. So we're sitting here talking about it again this year. But yeah, I was a little surprised, I guess. Just, you know, the core that they have. You know, I think really good core. And, you know, I was excited to be a part of that group as it approached Vegas and everything. But, you know, I understand it at the end of the day, too. It's business, baseball, and they're happy with what they got. The Padres are happy with, you know, what I've been able to do for them. So, you know, I'm just grateful to have the opportunity to compete in the major leagues.
8: So what do you see in Mizorowski?
9: He doesn't walk anybody. I think that's, like, every time I see a line, it's like 10 strikeouts, but no walks. You know, it's like it's a really incredible thing to do. You know, the velocity obviously captivates a lot of people, but, you know, there's a lot more that goes into that than, you know, just throwing fastballs by guys.
0: Jacob Mizorowski, Buster talking about, will not pitch in this game. First player to be an All-Star in his first two seasons of his career in Milwaukee history. Lowest ERA before the All-Star breaks in Zach Greinke in 2015 at .62. That's the lowest at the break in Brewers history as well. The Miz on baseball tonight.
25: I think part of your journey, which a lot of people don't know because you're shining at such a big stage, you weren't drafted out of high school. Like, explain how that happens.
10: Yeah, I went to a junior college in South Missouri, Crowder Community College. So, yeah, no, grinding my way to get here.
25: Late bloomer? I mean, what were people not seeing?
10: I don't know. I was in high school, I was still throwing hard. So, I mean, not 100, but, you know, for a high schooler, 95, 96, pretty good.
11: 95, 96, pretty good for a high schooler.
12: Well, that's what I was going to say. Like, you've always had the real elite velocity, but what part of your game are you most proud of that you've kind of evolved to become the dominant pitcher you are right now?
10: Yeah, the walk rate. I think that's the thing right there is what I'm most happy about this year is getting that down to, you know, what it is and not, you know, walking, giving free passes to every other hitter. So I think that's been the world.
12: We had you on the other day doing your game for Cincinnati Reds, and you said you are a serial radar gun checker. Are you trying to break your own records or, you know, what's your mentality? I love that.
10: No, no.
12: At least you admitted it.
10: At home, you can't not peek at it. It's right there. When it throws the ball right up into it, and you're like, oh, that was only 100? I got more.
12: Only 100.
11: Last year at this moment, in Atlanta, you're at the All-Star game. You're five starts in. How's it different this year?
10: This year, I feel like I earned it a little bit more. You know, no, it was an honor last year to come and be at the game and get to pitch. But no, this year feels just like a little bit better. Like, I feel like, you know, it really proves to those guys, the haters that were saying like, oh, you didn't need to be there, all that. It's like, yeah, look now, I think I belong.
0: Yeah, Buster, back with Buster Olney. Buster, you spoke with a host of players about Jacob Mizorowski. What was their response?
13: They were just remarking on how dominant he is, like he's on another planet. It's so interesting because as the year began, the conversation was the best pitcher on the planet, Tarek Skubal, or was it Paul Skeens? And it's like that Jacob Mizorowski has lapped everybody. Like, he's gone way beyond in the same way that he has with his average fastball velocity and breaking that record of throwing the fastest pitch for a starting pitcher and the fastest pitch in his last inning. It's been absolutely remarkable. And what so many of the All-Stars said to me yesterday was, it's not only about the fact he's throwing hard, up to 105.5 miles per hour, but also his strikeout-to-walk ratio. They are amazed by his improvement.
0: Buster, speaking of ace pitchers, Justin Verlander retiring after this season, 266 wins as we speak. Will we ever even have a pitcher reach that number, let alone 300 career wins again?
13: No chance. Justin was the last one who was going to take a shot at it, and he and I talked about it a number of times. Like, he wanted to go pursue that number, but Father Time, as it's always said, is undefeated. Physically, he can't move forward anymore. The way that pitching is handled in this era with the pitch count limits, with the innings limits, no one is ever going to get close to 300 unless they make a significant scoring change, maybe give pitchers a chance to earn victories after three or four innings.
0: Yeah, Verlander named to this All-Star game as a legend pick, an honorary selection intended to celebrate his legendary career, lasting contributions to baseball rather than just performance this season. Here's a feel for Verlander's 21-year memorable career.
14: Verlander, one strike away from 3,500 lifetime. He throws. He struck him out swinging. Fastball on the outside at 95. A milestone achievement for Justin Verlander.
15: One of the most decorated pitchers of his generation, right-hander Justin Verlander announced that 2026 will be his final major league season.
16: 2-2 the count, the pitch to Hafner, and he waves at it, 99-mile-an-hour fastball. And Verlander has his first major league strikeout.
15: After being taken second overall by the Tigers in the 2004 draft, Verlander took home Rookie of the Year honors in 2006. He and Don Newcomb are the only players to be named the league's top rookie, MVP, and Cy Young in their careers.
17: Short toss to Cabrera, and Justin Verlander turns in a gem. An absolute gem here at Comerica Park.
15: Verlander took home his first of three Cy Young awards while still with the Tigers in 2011. That same season, he was named American League MVP, joining Clayton Kershaw and Shohei Ohtani as the only pitchers to win the award since 1993.
18: Here's a 1-2.
17: Swing and a miss. Gardner goes down. That's 14 strikeouts for Verlander.
18: He's not getting older. He's getting better.
15: Verlander won two more Cy Youngs while with the Astros in 2019 and 2022. He's one of 11 to win the award at least three times and one of nine to win it with multiple teams.
19: And that'll do it. The Houston Astros have won the World Series.
16: and they celebrate their second title in the last six seasons.
15: While in Houston, Verlander was part of two World Series champion teams. He has more strikeouts than any other pitcher in postseason history and ranks second in wins and innings pitched.
1: Swing and a miss, got him on a high fastball, and Justin Verlander with his 300th strikeout of the season.
15: Verlander will finish his career top 10 all-time in strikeouts in the regular season, and he's one of five pitchers with at least five seasons of 250 strikeouts.
1: And that is the ball game. A no-hitter! Justin Verlander, the third of his career! How about Justin Verlander?
0: Star Christine Lisi. Verlander, who announced this will be his final season, limited to just one start this year due to hip and hamstring injuries. It's his 10th career All-Star selection.
2: On the second pitch, Hunter fires a fastball and Perez rips into it for a long drive to left field. It's going, gone for a home run into the left field bleachers. Perez hit 17 homers the first half of the season for the Reds, and this one gives Tony an added big thrill.
0: As Tony Perez, 1967 All-Star Game, a game-winning home run in the 15th inning. He was MVP of the game, one of seven All-Star selections, part of the Big Red Machine. Let's bring in 13-year Major Leaguer, ESPN Major League Baseball analyst Eduardo Perez, son of Tony. Eduardo, your father, MVP in 1967. Again, last All-Star Game for him, 76. What do you remember about the Midsummer Classic as a kid?
19: Well, as a kid, I remember the 70s. I was still not even conceived in 67, but I think after that home run, they're like, let's have another. And it looks like Eduardo came out of there, but I'll be straight up with you. It was awesome. It's awesome because the stories always were great. It was against Catfish Hunter, the great Catfish Hunter at the Big A in Anaheim. And I'll tell you this, my godfather who passed also, Orlando Cepeda, was right there at the top steps. It was waiting for my dad, receiving him. Also was Roberto Clemente as well. And to be able to have those two legends with Hank Aaron in the background, really just captivated an appreciation that I had for my father in his long 23-year career in the big leagues. But the Midsummer Classic continues to be special as a broadcaster, continues to be special because you get the best of the best being able to get together and tell stories and get to know each other. And this is where a lot of personalities are able to be their own in this moment, in these 3 days leading up to this beautiful moment here.
0: Yeah, your father, you mentioned the 70s in 74, 75, 76. That's when the Big Red Machine was in their heyday. How much did that, being around the game, being around your dad, how much did that motivate you to ultimately become a big leaguer yourself?
19: 100%. It's a huge impact. And I'll tell you this, the coolest thing about it is I grew up watching the games from the bench, not from the bench, but from the stands and playing in the tunnels of Riverfront Stadium. Then in 1983, my dad signs a free agent contract with the Philadelphia Phillies at the Vet. They played their home games before the bank was built. And it was Joe Morgan. It was Pete Rose. It was Steve Carlton, John Denny, Mike Schmidt, a really good group of players. Mm-hmm. And that was the first year that I was able to be on the bench as a kid. And because I was able to be on the bench, that's where the passion and love really came about and came to fruition. Understanding what a big leaguer had to do to get ready, the batting practice, the cage work, the ground balls, the discipline. And at the age of 13, I was able to see greatness all around as I played the game.
0: Eduardo, what are you most looking forward to with regards to tonight's game?
19: Mike Trout and Bryce Harper. Those two guys, that it means a lot. Trout because he was an MVP already in 14 and 15, and we're looking at 11 years since he's been an MVP again in the Midsummer Classic, and he's going to be leading off.
0: Yep.
19: He's a low ball hitter. We all know that. We got a low ball pitcher and Christopher Sanchez on the mound as well. I think he's going to try to outpower a little bit of Mike Trout, and I think Mike Trout's going to put on a show because that's what greatness does. Then you have Bryce Harper, who yesterday didn't pass on to the second round of the Home Run Derby, but I think his moment is now. He's a host. He's a legends pick here by the commissioner, and he's going to be a major part of the success of the National League if they're going to be able to win.
0: There are 36 first-time All-Stars. Which of the young stars in this first half of the season has really stood out for you?
19: Wood has stood out to me just because of the pure discipline at the plate, the power that he possesses, the ability to get on base, understanding that he is tall and yet still has a short, compact swing. And when I look at James Wood, I'm like, this guy is going to be a superstar for many years to come.
0: Yeah, and the leadoff home runs don't hurt. Eduardo, as we look towards the second half of the season, huge storyline is the Dodgers going for the three-peat. What do you think the biggest hurdle that could possibly get in the way of that is?
19: I think it's the team here. I think it's the Philadelphia Phillies. I really do. They're healthy. We're seeing a success of Wheeler. We're seeing Christopher Sanchez as well pitch so well at home. You look at Luzardo has been really consistent as well for them. So you have that combination of three, and that combination of short series can beat any team, including the Dodgers.
0: He's former major leaguer, 13 years in the bigs, ESPN Major League Baseball analyst Eduardo Perez. Eduardo, always appreciate the insight.
19: Appreciate you, Jim.
0: That's Eduardo Perez, our insider, brought to you by the Home Depot. How doers get more done. Coming up next on Baseball Tonight, we'll hear from Kyle Schwarber, who won last year's game for the NL, and we'll spotlight the NL lineup and get manager Dave Roberts' thoughts. This is the All-Star Game on ESPN Radio and the ESPN app.
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8: He swings and sends one down the line and right, he's on a knee and he has gone 3-for-3 to put the NL on top 4-3. What a show by Schwarber. Kyle Schwarber, three homers on three swings in the home run derby to decide the All-Star Game. Gives the National League the win.
0: Jim Basquiat back on baseball tonight, taking you to the 96 Major League Baseball All-Star Game. That was last year's game, tied at 6 after 9 innings, leading to the first ever swing-off. The AL trailed 6-0, entering the 7th. Would have been the largest comeback in All-Star Game history, but Kyle Schwarber had other ideas. MVP the game after that swing-off. Schwarber, since joining the Phillies in 2022, only Aaron Judge has more than his 219 home runs. Let's bring back Buster Olney. Buster, he's been a big-time performer in the postseason with the Cubs, Red Sox, and Phillies. What can you say about his ability to raise his game when the stakes are the highest?
9: And it especially has happened here in Philadelphia. I talked to him last week about his time with the Phillies, and he just mentioned that from the first day that he joined this team, the fans here embraced him. Even when he was that really clunky outfielder who didn't make a lot of plays, they cheered for him. He was a free agent last fall, if you remember, and there were rumors he might go back to Cincinnati. Mm-hmm. Maybe the Mets would get involved. Friends of his told me he really values what he has here in Philadelphia. He's putting himself in a position, I think, to take a run at perhaps one day induction into the Hall of Fame.
0: Schwarber's fourth All-Star selection, 32 home runs at the break, most prior to the All-Star break in franchise history, tied for sixth most in National League history. He joined the Pat McAfee Show on playing in this Midsummer Classic.
10: Like, this is an honor for us to be here. You know, I remember the first time I got selected to an All-Star game. I was hurt, actually. I blew out my hamstring, and I got voted in. And I was like, man, do I keep doing my rehab through the break? And John Lester pulled me aside. He goes, hey, you're going. He goes, you're going to the All-Star game. He goes, it's your first one. It might be your last one. You never know. Mm. And just to experience it and be around the best of the best and see what they do and just have the festivities and everything like that, I was like, you're right. I'm going to go. And the first time there, you just kind of felt like a puppy dog, right? Like, you're just looking around. You don't want to say much. And watching guys go about their business, and it really was an honor. And now that I've gotten to do this a couple times after, it still feels like that. And you know, you want to feel like that. You put on a spectacle, right? Like, I remember being the kid watching the home run derby. Mm-hmm. You know, like, now, full circle moment. There might be a kid trying to be you. Mm-hmm. You know, in the backyard trying to hit home runs like that,
0: off
10: right?
0: The house.
10: Like, so. Sure. You know, you just never know. And we only play this game for so long. You know, like that's the biggest thing. We only play this game for so long. Yeah, injuries get in the way. Health, right? There is a huge big picture that we're all trying to get to right at the end of the day, and that's holding up a World Series trophy and having a parade down Broad Street. And you want to make sure that, you know, there still is a long road ahead after this, but also, too, you want to make sure that you take this honor seriously.
0: That's good stuff right there from Kyle Schwarber, who's leading off for the National League, followed in the lineup by Juan Soto, who's the youngest player to be an All-Star with four different franchises. Here's a look at the National League starting lineup.
1: The National League starting lineup. Leading off, Kyle Schwarber, designated hitter, Philadelphia Phillies. Schwarber was the first in the majors to reach 30 home runs this season and leads the team in homers, RBI, and on-base percentage. The lefty slugger has the chance to become the first player since Mike Trout to win back-to-back All-Star Game MVP awards. Batting second, Juan Soto, right field, New York Mets. This will be Soto's fifth All-Star appearance and his second start, leading the struggling Mets in most offensive categories. At age 27, he's the youngest player by far to make the All-Star game for four different franchises, the Mets, Yankees, Padres, and Nationals. Batting third, Freddie Freeman, first base, Los Angeles Dodgers. Making his 10th All-Star appearance, the most among the starting nine, the 36-year-old is having another stellar season, leading the club with 103 hits and 23 doubles at the break. Batting fourth, C.J. Abrams, shortstop, Washington Nationals. An All-Star selection for the second time, Abrams is making franchise history as the first national shortstop to ever start in the Midsummer Classic. He's helped Washington become an offensive force in the National League. Batting fifth, Max Muncy, third base, Los Angeles Dodgers. After battling a laundry list of injuries over the last handful of seasons, Muncy is making his first appearance since 2021. The third time in the All-Star game may be a charm for this Texas native. This will be his first as a father. Batting sixth, Ozzie Albies, second base, Atlanta Braves. The four-time All-Star is making his first start in the Midsummer Classic. After beginning the season with a home run in his first at-bat on opening day, the 10-year veteran has helped propel the Braves to a 55-40 record at the break. Batting seventh, Brandon Marsh, left field, Philadelphia Phillies. Voted in by the fans, Marsh is enjoying a career year in the city of brotherly love. The 28-year-old is leading the Phillies in batting average and hits and is making his first All-Star appearance. Batting eighth, Andy Páez, center field, Los Angeles Dodgers. After getting passed over last year, Páez was motivated to make his first All-Star team. Best known for his World Series saving catch last October, he finished last season with the second most home runs on the team. This year, he leads LA with 66 RBI at the break and is tied for second on the team in dingers. Batting ninth, Drake Baldwin, catcher, Atlanta Braves. Despite missing about a month from mid-May to mid-June, the reigning NL Rookie of the Year produced when he was in the lineup, hitting 14 home runs with a .778 OPS and earning his first trip to the Midsummer Classic. And starting on the mound, Christopher Sanchez, Philadelphia Phillies. Sanchez rolled through the early part of the season, putting together a 50 and two-thirds scoreless inning streak, shattering the franchise record and is the longest by a lefty. The Phillies ace boasts a second-best ERA while throwing a league-best 117 innings. He'll be the 14th pitcher to start the All-Star game in his home ballpark.
0: 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Buster, you just heard that starting lineup. What stands out for you for that National League lineup?
9: Just how stacked it is. Look, we asked Dave Roberts, the National League manager, about what it was like to write up that lineup. He just had this grin on his face, right? You talk about some riches that he had to sort through. When you're talking about Kyle Schwarber, who by the end of this year might hit his 400th homer, Juan Soto, who's being compared with all-time greats like Ted Williams hitting second, Freddie Freeman, who's already punched his ticket to Cooperstown, batting third, C.J. Abrams, having a season in which he could reach 130 RBI. Yep. I mean, it is an absolutely stacked National League lineup, which I think reflects the disparity right now between the National League and the American League.
0: Yeah, you just mentioned Dave Roberts, fifth All-Star game as manager of this NL team. Only Casey Stengel, Walter Alston, Joe McCarthy, Tony La Russa, Joe Torre have managed more Midsummer Classics. Roberts with our Doug Glanville and Buster Olney.
9: Thanks, Jim. We're here with National League manager Dave Roberts and Doc. You were telling us a story about how you got to get together with a bunch of players on Monday. Can you give us the details?
2: Oh, man, it was great. We call it in the clubhouse a rounder. We had a good rounder. you know, Sale. You know, there was 10 of us, Matt Olson, Drake Baldwin, you know, Ashcraft, a bunch of guys, Paul Skeens. And we were chopping up for about 2 hours, you know, before the batting practice yesterday, before the Home Run Derby. And it was just talking baseball. And then, you know, right next to us, there's another group of players, you know, doing the same thing. And Jesus Lizardo joined us. And so there was a lot of cross-pollination with English speakers and non-English speakers. And it was just awesome. And I was just kind of letting the guys know that's what it's all about.
11: So, Doc, I was wondering about how you've done this many times now, right? You've been in this chair many times. What still gives you awe about this experience?
2: Seeing the game's best all in one room on the same field, competing against each other, watching how and learning how they each operate and think is something that, you know, I was never an all-star, so to see how these guys work and to try to get to know them a little bit, I'm always in awe of and big fans of each of them. And, you know, I'm always trying to get better, and I love coaching. So any chance I get to have a conversation and hopefully, you know, be a little bit of, be additive to the guys, I do that too.
11: Well, I wanted to ask about Max Muncy, all right? What do people not understand about him? I mean, you know, third-time All-Star. I mean, he's a defender. He runs the bases. So what do we need to understand about why he's always in this position?
2: Well, I'll tell you this, is that I think it's been 5 years since he was an All-Star, and he has now been an All-Star at three different positions. And so for a guy that got designated for assignment and then, you know, was contemplating, is this the end, and then to sign up with the Dodgers and make his way to being a three-time champion, a three-time All-Star, he is one of the glue guys that we have. He's been with me longer than any player currently on our roster, and when he isn't playing, when he has been banged up, we're just not as good. But he's an uber competitor. He's a smart baseball player, and I don't know where I'd be without him.
9: Shohei Ohtani, the most popular player in the world, is not here. What can you tell us about his treatment?
2: Yeah, you know, obviously it's a bummer to not have Shohei here. And, you know, this is a situation where after the game on Sunday, he ended up getting his knee drained, his left knee drained, and the doctors didn't want him to fly right after and get up at altitude. So right now he's just trying to stay off of it. And our hope is that he'll be back in there on Friday.
9: Dave, thanks.
2: Thanks, guys.
0: That's Dave Roberts. Back with Buster only. Buster, characterize how he's developed into one of the game's best skippers.
12: Well, it was interesting because when he first took that job, I think that he deferred a whole lot to the front office. But as time has gone on, I think Dave has implemented some of his own beliefs into what he does. And there are times when he needs a tiebreaker, he's going to follow his own instinct. And let's face it, with the success of the Dodgers, there's a real chance that he will make a speech in Cooperstown Sunday as one of the all-time great managers.
0: What are you most looking forward to tonight, Buster?
12: It is the moments. You know, winning or losing this game has not mattered for a couple of decades. What matters are the moments. So Mike Trout getting in the box to lead off the game, that'll be phenomenal. At some point, Justin Verlander is going to be honored. And to see the Phillies guys cheered in Philadelphia, that'll be pretty cool, Jim.
0: You mentioned Rose bowling over Ray Fosse. That wasn't an intense All-Star game moment. Do you get the sense that the players, despite the youth on both sides, with pride and bragging rights sky high, that they want to win this game?
12: So I think that what matters are those specific matchups, right? When you have the batter in the box looking out at the pitcher, and he's trying to beat the pitcher in that moment. No matter what we want to say about, you know, who should start, who should not start, when you have a pitcher facing a batter, they're always going to try to beat them. And that one is part of what makes baseball so great, mono versus mono.
0: Well said. That's Buster only. Buster, always appreciate the insight.
12: Thanks, Jim.
0: Let's pause 10 seconds for station identification. 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